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9: 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Have you heard the strange tales of the Whistler?

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1: I've come to the end of my rope. I've tried my best for 20 years to please Agatha. I gave up my painting and tried business after business and failed in every venture. Now, I can't go on any longer. I'm through.
2: Another Sunday night, and again CBS presents The Whistler.
0: I, the Whistler, know many things, for I walk by night. I know many strange tales, many secrets hidden in the hearts of men and women who have stepped into the shadows. And so I tell you tonight the amazing story of the alibi. Poor Henry Farrington paces the library floor. Through his mind run the events of the past 20 years, from the day when he married the wealthy young widow Agatha Durant. Henry hadn't a dollar of his own then, nothing but charm. He still hasn't a dollar of his own, and now very little charm. Henry was a struggling artist, but Agatha was a businesswoman and was determined to make Henry a businessman. And Henry had tried hard. Agatha backed him in venture after venture, bossing him, completely dominating his every moment. But Henry experienced nothing but failure, and gradually Agatha's love turned to disgust. And now, 20 years later, his artistic talent long since vanished, he realizes what a wreck Agatha has made of him.
3: What are you doing in here, Henry?
1: Morning, Agatha.
3: I said, what are you doing?
1: Why, I'm just thinking.
3: That's what I thought. What are you doing with the lights on in the daytime?
1: Why, it's cloudy this morning. Bit dull in here.
3: You don't need lights to think. Turn them out.
1: Yes, Agatha.
3: Are you going to do nothing but mope around again today?
1: What do you want me to do?
3: Do you know what day this is?
1: Why, no. What day is it? Perhaps I've forgotten.
3: You'd forget your head if it weren't tied on. It's the first of the month. You go into town and collect the rent on the store buildings.
1: Very well, Agatha. Shall I deposit it in the bank?
3: No. Bring it back here. And hang on to it. You lost it last time. Or so you said.
4: I did lose it.
3: You need a nursemaid to follow your every move.
4: You've done a pretty good job of it.
3: Did you order the garden hose yesterday?
1: No, I forgot it. I had a lot on my mind.
3: Yeah? What's bothering you now?
1: Well, I've got a chance to get in on a pretty good deal. I need some money.
3: What kind of a deal?
1: Well, it's an oil lease deal.
3: Who with?
1: Why, Joe Hammond. A 50-50 proposition.
3: Joe Hammond? You know better than to talk to me about Joe Hammond.
1: He's done pretty well.
3: Yes, for himself. Double-crossed everybody he ever came in contact with.
1: He's a good lawyer.
3: You mean he was? Good thing I caught up with him and had him disbarred. He'd have stolen every dime I have.
1: It only takes $2,000.
3: $2,000? Add up all the thousands I've given you to put over business deals, and you'd have a fortune. You haven't an ounce of business sense in your whole body.
4: I never said I had. That was your idea. You started me on my business career, and you can take the consequences.
3: What do you mean by that?
4: I'm going in on that deal. I need $2,000. And one way or another, I'm going to get it.
3: I wish I knew what you mean.
1: You'll know later.
3: Where are you going?
1: Into town. To collect the rents?
3: You better bring it back with you.
1: I will, Agatha. I'll bring the rent and...
3: And what?
1: And the hose. Of course. Good morning, Agatha.
3: Threatening me. Well, I'll soon fix him.
0: Agatha stands staring after him. Terrible thoughts race through her mind. Thoughts of fear, disgust, hatred, money, death, revenge. Her head begins to whirl. She can scarcely breathe. Her eyes bulge in terror. And she clutches at her heart, her throat.
3: Higgins! Higgins!
0: Higgins, the butler, rushes in, realizes at once that Agatha has had another of her heart attacks, carries her to the Davenport, gives her a dose of her stimulant, and calls Dr. Johnson.
5: I heard her call to me, but she was unconscious when I reached her, Dr. Johnson. I gave her some of her heart medicine.
6: And I don't remember her having one of these attacks for several months, Higgins.
5: She's had one a week for the last 4 or 5 weeks, Doctor.
6: Oh, dear. Well, she'll pull out of it in a few minutes. Her heart's in a terrible condition. She's been under some extreme emotional strain. Oh, yes, yes, yes. She's coming round now. Ah, morning, Agatha.
3: Huh? Oh, what are you doing here?
6: Well, you haven't been eating enough apples.
3: Who sent for you? What's happened?
5: Well, ma'am, you had another attack. I called Dr. Johnson.
3: Attack? Nonsense.
6: No, it isn't nonsense, Agatha. You've had one of the worst attacks you've ever had.
3: No.
6: Believe me, if you don't drop all this business worry and control your temper, you won't have many more.
3: Oh, bosh.
6: Tell me, what brought this on, Agatha? Some deal turn out badly, lose a little money someplace?
3: No, I didn't.
6: Well, all right, Agatha. But I'm warning you, you'd better slow down, forget business, and control that temper. Do you realize what your blood pressure is?
3: No, and I don't care.
6: Oh, dear. Henry must have pulled a dilly.
3: Who said anything about Henry?
6: No. Take it easy, Agatha. You know, you're your own worst enemy. Well, I'll be running along.
3: Good.
6: Plenty of rest and quiet, and no temper. Goodbye, Agatha.
3: Goodbye.
0: Poor Henry walks around town for a half hour. Finally gets up sufficient courage to see Joe Hammond, the ex-lawyer.
7: Well, Henry, have you got the 2,000?
1: Well, no, that is not exactly, Joe.
7: When will you have it?
1: I can raise it, but it'll take a little longer than you gave me.
7: Now, look, Henry, I bought that lease and gave my check for 4,000. Your check bounced. You didn't have a dime and you knew it. Now, I'm caught short because of you.
1: And you'd better dig up the 2,000 or I'm turning it over to the county attorney.
7: I'll get it, Joe.
1: How will you get it? I'll figure it out.
7: Did you ask your wife?
1: Yes. But she refused when I told her it was a deal with you.
7: Oh, you're a sap, Henry. You know she hates me.
1: I've told her she was all wrong about you.
7: I couldn't stand to be around a woman like that.
1: Sometimes I... Well, I can hardly stand it myself.
7: I'd kill her.
1: What did you say?
7: I said I'd feed her ground glass. She's done enough to me. And if I had to put up with her as you have, well, I'd do something about it.
1: What would you do, Joe?
7: I'd wring her neck. I can't stand a bossy woman.
1: You'd kill her, would you?
7: Oh, well, I was just speaking figuratively. You've tried hard, Henry. You've done your very best to be a successful businessman. It isn't your fault. So far, you've failed, and she's sore about it. Left her entire fortune to her niece, a mere nitwit of a girl just out of school.
1: I know, but she took out a $50,000 policy payable to me.
7: Oh, what good does that do you? If you die first.
1: But she isn't very well, Joe.
7: She may live for years. You may bump off tomorrow.
1: Yeah.
7: Of course, I doubt that. Nothing wrong with you that a bank account wouldn't fix. Is there?
1: No, guess not.
7: She's got all the money she'll ever need. She's not in a jam. She's seen everything. It'll all go to that niece.
1: Except the insurance made out to you. That's payable in a few days, you know, after death.
7: Yeah? I'm in a jam, Henry, and you're in a jam. You better start figuring some way out. I'll give you to the end of the week, Saturday at noon.
1: You mean you must have the money by then?
7: Oh, no, no, not necessarily. Money, just, well, just some sort of assurance that you know where you can really get it.
1: I see.
7: Yeah. Well, think it over. And I'll always be around if you want any legal advice.
1: Thanks, Joe, for the extension. I'll be in touch with you.
0: Agatha is in her room now, sleeping. Her niece has come home from college, having graduated, and brings with her a young man. The two young people are waiting for the aunt to wake up.
8: Believe me, Janet, this is certainly a swell place. I had no idea it was like this.
9: I thought you'd like it, Grant.
8: I've never lived in a house with more than 6 rooms. This place must have at least 15.
9: More than that, darling.
8: Mm-hmm. Your Aunt Agatha certainly must have a lot of money to be able to keep a place like this.
9: She has. She has more than she knows what to do with.
8: What did the butler say happened to her?
9: Oh, she had another attack. It's her heart. She has a terrible temper and pays no attention to the doctor's warnings about getting excited. According to Higgins, the doctor said he doubted if she could stand another like the one today.
8: Must be in pretty bad shape. Do you think she'll like me, Janet?
9: Why shouldn't she? I do. Oh, I warn you, she's a sour face and grouchy. But don't let her upset you. She'll get used to you. I love you very much, Grant. That's all that really matters.
8: I love you, Janet. More than anything in the world.
10: Your aunt will see you now, Miss Janet.
9: Thanks. Come along, Grant.
8: All right.
9: You wait outside the door. I want to talk to her first. I'll try to get her in a good humor.
8: Boy, this is a tense moment. I feel like I'm going before a judge.
9: Hello, Aunt Agatha. How do you feel?
3: I feel all right. How long have you been here?
9: Oh, about half an hour. Sorry to hear you had another attack today. You should take things more calmly.
3: That's easier said than done.
9: How's Uncle Henry?
3: He's in town. Good-for-nothing man.
9: Oh, I wouldn't say that.
3: What do you know about it? Nothing.
9: Oh, I think I know Uncle Henry rather well.
3: All men are the same. I wouldn't trust one around the street.
9: Well, that's a matter of opinion. Aunt Agatha, Well,
3: what's on your mind? What are you trying to say?
9: I have a surprise for you.
3: Surprise? What do you mean?
9: I brought a guest home with me.
3: A guest? Huh? Least you could do was warn me. Who is she?
9: It isn't a girl.
3: Who, then?
9: Just a minute. Come in, Grant. Aunt Agatha, this is Grant.
3: Grant? Grant who?
8: Grant Collins. I'm very happy to meet you, Mrs. Farrington.
3: What's he doing here?
9: He's going to stay here for a while.
3: Why?
9: Well, because I asked him to.
3: Well, I didn't ask him.
9: But, Aunt Agatha, you don't understand.
3: I understand, all right. And I don't need any explanations. Is this an example of what you've been doing at college, running around with men?
9: Well, this is different. Grant is more than just a friend. I
3: have enough trouble around here now, without taking on any more. You'll have to leave at once.
9: What? You don't know what you're saying.
3: I certainly do.
8: Well, perhaps I can explain.
3: You keep out of this. This doesn't concern you.
9: I'm afraid it does concern him, Aunt Agatha.
3: Well, who is he? Where'd you meet him? What does he do?
8: Well, I'm just an ordinary person. I haven't come from any great family, if that's what you mean. And I haven't any money.
3: What's your business?
8: Well, I haven't any regular line. I've done a lot of things. But I'll hit on something.
3: Another one. Just like Henry. You ought to have more sense than that, Janet.
9: But I love Grant.
3: Nonsense.
8: And I love Janet.
3: Young man, you better leave this house before I lose my temper. I'm not going to have my niece throwing herself away on a nobody. Now get out.
9: Just a minute, Aunt Agatha. This is my home, too. Grant is here at my request.
3: Is that so? Your home, eh? It's your home only so long as I choose to make it so. You're my heir, but if you dare to defy me, I'll change that quicker than you can bat an eye.
8: Oh, you're jumping to conclusions. After you get to know me better, I think you'll like me, Aunt Agatha.
3: Aunt Agatha? What do you mean by Aunt Agatha?
8: I'm your nephew.
3: Did you say nephew?
9: Yes, he did. Grant and I are married.
3: Married?
8: We were married today.
3: How dare you? How dare you do such a thing without consulting me?
9: Now, please, Aunt Agatha, don't let yourself get excited.
3: Get out of here. Get out.
8: But please, Mrs. Farrington, give me a chance to explain.
3: This marriage will be annulled immediately, Janet, or I'm through with you. Do you hear? I'll change the will and leave you nothing. It's final. Now get out. Get out, both of you, and leave me alone. Get out.
9: Come on, Grant. Let's leave her alone before she has another attack.
8: Well, do you think we should?
3: I'm all right now. Leave me alone.
8: Say, I never expected anything like this.
9: Neither did I.
8: She certainly is in a bad way.
9: Yes, I didn't realize it was quite this serious. She's in a terrible mental state.
8: Well, this is a pretty situation for us.
9: Oh, I don't want you to leave, darling. You'd better wait a few days until she's better. There must be some way to win her over.
8: I hope you're right.
9: I'll have a talk with Uncle Henry. Something's happened to cause all this. I'll find out as soon as he comes in. Now, don't worry, darling. Everything will be all right.
8: I hope so. I'll just keep out of her way for a few days and see what develops.
0: Now, long after dinner, Uncle Henry sits alone in the library, deeply lost in thought. On the desk before him is a small calibered revolver. His fingers toy with the weapon. And as the door opens, he slips the gun into his desk drawer. Janet closes the door and steps into the room.
9: Uncle Henry.
1: Huh? Oh, come in, Janet.
9: I wanted to talk with you alone.
1: Talk with me? Very well.
9: What is your opinion of Grant?
1: Why, I like him. Fine boy.
9: Do you suppose it would do any good if you talked to Aunt Agatha?
1: Aye. You know as well as I do how she feels about me. And in her eyes, Grant is an exact counterpart of me. She thinks it's the same situation over again. And she's determined that you won't have to put up with a failure as she did with me.
9: But how does she know he'll be a failure?
1: I'm her yardstick for all men without means.
9: What happened today to cause the heart attack?
1: Her violent temper.
9: But there must have been a reason.
1: Yes, Janet, there was. I had a deal on, and I needed $2,000. She flew into a rage and had the attack after I left the house.
9: Oh, what on earth are we going to do about her?
1: I don't know, Janet. As for me, well, I've come to the end of my rope. I've tried my best for 20 years to please her. Now, well, I just can't go on any longer. I'm through.
9: What do you mean?
1: Just that. There's nothing left for me now. I'm too old to try anything new. Too old to go back to my painting, and Agatha is becoming more resentful every day. I'm licked.
9: Uncle Henry, are you trying to tell me that you're planning something?
1: Planning something, my dear? What do you mean?
9: You mustn't, Uncle Henry. Regardless of how you feel, there's still much to live for.
1: Is there?
9: You've always been so kind and good to me. I just couldn't stand it if you would.
1: No, please, darling. I'm much older than you. I just see things differently, that's all. And it's been terrible lonely in this house since you've been gone. Now it'll become lonelier and lonelier. Filled with hatred and greed and resentment and... I couldn't stand
9: it. Promise me. Promise me you won't do anything foolish.
1: Janet, whatever I do will be for the best. Please believe me. Everything will come out for the best.
0: Around 12 o'clock that night, Janet, Grant, and Henry go to their rooms. And the big house settles down to sleep. Then, 2 hours after midnight, Agatha stirs uneasily in her bed. An eerie figure in white stands beside her. She opens her eyes.
3: Who's there?
11: I want you, Agatha Barrington.
3: No!
9: Aunt Agatha! Good heavens! Grant, Uncle Henry, hurry!
12: What's happened? I heard a scream.
8: Janet, what was it?
9: There's the medicine. Give her a dose.
1: I'll rub her wrists. Oh, she's as cold as ice.
9: What on earth could have happened? A nightmare?
8: She's had quite a shock.
1: Oh, her pulse is fairly strong.
9: She's coming too. What happened? You screamed. You had fainted when we got here.
3: Yes. There was someone in this room. I saw it.
1: Saw what?
3: I don't know what it was. It was a figure in white.
9: Auntie, you must have had a nightmare.
3: Maybe so. It could have been a nightmare, but it seemed so real.
9: Look. The window to the balcony is open. Did you open it, Aunt Agatha?
3: No, I never keep it open.
9: Look outside, Grant.
3: You mean it might have been a burglar? My diamonds.
9: It could have been a burglar. And your scream frightened him away.
3: Look in the box in the drawer.
12: I did. They're all here. Not a sign of anyone outside.
9: Do you feel better now?
10: What's happened, ma'am? Anything wrong?
3: No, Higgins, nothing's wrong. Go back to bed, all of you. I'll be all right. And lock that balcony window.
0: Now it is the next night. Uncle Henry is sitting alone at the desk in the library, lost again in a deep study. Grant and Janet are in the living room.
9: You really think it might have been a prowler last night, Grant?
8: Well, I don't know. The window was open. It could have been.
9: I'm inclined to think it was nothing more than a nightmare. She's been so upset lately.
8: Well, if it was a burglar, he didn't get anything.
9: Well, that's true. And he might try it again.
8: If he does, he's liable to get a good scare.
9: What do you mean?
8: This.
9: Grant, where did you get that revolver?
8: Out of my trunk.
9: Oh, please, Grant, I don't like guns. Let them take what they want. If you start shooting, they're liable to shoot back. Besides, Jules can be replaced.
8: Now, don't worry, darling. I couldn't shoot anyone if I tried. Anyway, there are no bullets in it.
9: Then what good is it?
8: Well, it's a little .32 I use in school for a starting gun. It has nothing but blanks in it. Yeah, see? It won't hurt anyone, but it'll give them a good scare.
9: Well, blanks or no blanks, I don't like guns around.
8: Now, don't worry, darling.
9: Oh, good heavens, it's 7:30. I'd better get dressed or we'll be late for the Morrison party.
8: Oh, yeah, you better hurry. I'm all ready. I want to see about the car. Oh, Higgins.
10: Yes, sir. Come in, sir. I was just having a little coffee and a bite to eat. Would you care for anything, sir?
8: No, thanks. Did Rollins check my tires and gas?
10: I did, sir. Rollins and the others are all off tonight. I put your car in front.
8: Oh, thanks.
10: Excuse me, sir. The Paddington residence? Yes? Oh, yes, Mr. Hammond. He's dozing in the library. I'll get him. What? Oh, I see. Yes, I'll tell him. Goodbye. Joe Hammond wants Mr. Farrington to come over to his place this evening. I'll tell him. Excuse me, sir. Anything else I can do for you?
8: No, I'll be running along in a few minutes. By the way, since Mr. Farrington's going out, you'd better look in on Mrs. Farrington once in a while.
10: Oh, I will, sir.
0: So Grant and Janet drive to the Morrison's estate to attend the charity lawn party. And Henry goes to talk things over with Joe Hammond, the ex-lawyer who holds Henry's bad check. Then toward midnight, the lawn party breaks up and Grant and Janet return home.
9: Well, that was a wonderful party, Grant. I never saw so many people, friends I haven't seen for 4 years. I was thrilled to death.
8: Yes, it was quite an affair. I wonder how much they raised. Good many thousands, I imagine. And did that red-headed gal sell war bonds?
9: I'll run up and see how Aunt Agatha is. I'll be right down.
8: Right. I think I'll have a nightcap. Want one?
9: No, thanks.
13: Hello, Grant.
8: Oh, hello.
13: Party over already?
8: Yeah, big affair. Had a great time.
13: I got to talking business with Joe Hammond, and first thing I knew, it was almost midnight.
9: Grant, call Dr. Johnson.
13: What? Janet, what is it?
9: Aunt Agatha. Come quickly, Uncle Henry. Call Dr. Johnson, Grant. You can't get him. Call the emergency hospital. Get a police ambulance.
8: I'm still trying to get Dr. Johnson, Janet.
9: Never mind, Grant. Police surgeon says we won't need Dr. Johnson.
8: Did he pull her out of the attack?
9: No. He couldn't do a thing for her. She was dead when they got here.
8: Good heavens. Well, she must have had a severe attack.
9: Well, you see, Grant, I...
14: Just a minute, folks. I'd like to ask a few questions, and I'd prefer that you didn't carry on any conversation with each other.
8: No conversation? Well, what do you mean, Janet?
14: Never mind. I'll get around to that. Take all their fingerprints, Davis, while I'm talking.
15: Yeah, Captain.
8: I demand an explanation. What do you mean, fingerprints?
14: How long have you known Janet Farrington?
8: Oh, about 6 weeks.
14: Where did you meet her?
8: At a dance, a party.
14: Did you know all about her? Who she was, her family?
8: Certainly.
14: What do you know about him?
9: Well, I just knew I loved him, and that was enough.
14: I take it your financial condition is not so good, Grant.
8: Well, no, I haven't any money, but what's that to do with it?
14: Did Agatha Farrington object to your marriage?
9: Yes, she did. She threatened to change her will unless we had the marriage annulled, but...
14: Did you care whether that happened, Grant?
8: Well, certainly. I didn't want Janet to lose her inheritance. What are you getting at?
9: Grant had nothing to do with it, I tell you. I know what you're inferring, and it's ridiculous. Grant didn't marry me for my money.
14: What's this about prowlers around the house?
13: Well, we aren't sure there were prowlers. Agatha claimed someone was in her room last night. The window was wide open, but we aren't sure about it.
9: It was a nightmare.
13: Well, she did keep some jewelry in her room, and from the looks of the room, someone certainly went through it thoroughly.
14: Who knew about where she kept the jewelry?
13: Why, all three of us knew. And Higgins, the butler, knew about it.
14: Where's Higgins?
13: Why, I never thought of that. Probably in his room. I'll look. Higgins! Higgins! He's unconscious!
14: Yeah. He's been blackjacked.
13: Higgins! Higgins!
10: Mr. Farrington, what's wrong?
14: Who slugged you?
10: Slugged me? Why, I've been asleep.
14: That's what you think. Feel the bump on your head.
10: Good heavens.
14: Did you hear any shots tonight?
10: Shots? No, I was in my room. Must have dozed off in the chair.
9: Then it must have been a burglar.
8: What goes on here? Anyone would think you were trying to cook up a murder.
14: No, Grant. The murder's already been done.
8: What?
14: Yes. Mrs. Farrington was shot in the chest. Twice.
8: Shot? But that's not possible. Shot?
16: Here you are, Captain. We found this gun in the young fellow's room. It's been fired twice.
8: Oh, this is silly. That's a starting gun. Nothing but blanks in it.
14: Who fired it?
8: What? I haven't the slightest idea.
14: All right, Davis. Take the gun and the bullets from Mrs. Farrington's body and have ballistics check on them. Well, young fellow, according to the ballistics test, the bullets that killed her were fired from your gun.
8: But it isn't possible, I tell you. My gun had nothing but blanks.
14: And there were no fingerprints but yours. I'm afraid you're stuck with this deal.
9: No, please listen.
8: I couldn't have done it.
14: You had a motive, a gun, and an opportunity. And furthermore, you left that party for a half hour tonight. We checked on it. We have a witness who saw you leave.
8: All right, what if I did? My gun has blanks in it.
15: Oh, please believe me. I couldn't bring myself to do such a thing. I couldn't.
14: You killed Mrs. Farrington, and you might as well admit it.
15: I didn't. I didn't shoot her. I swear I never touched her.
4: I can't stand by and see an innocent person suffer for this. The boy didn't do it. I did it. I had a better reason. I planned it. I'd have enough of Agatha, and I was caught in a jam. I did it to get the insurance she left me. I was desperate. I came back and slugged Higgins while he was asleep. Shot Agatha and left the house.
14: I don't believe you. You're trying to cover up for him. But it won't hold water. We've got him dead to rights.
15: But I couldn't have killed her. I only wanted to scare her.
14: What? Go ahead.
15: Oh, nothing.
14: Then you did come back here. Spill it.
15: Well, all right, I did come back.
9: Grant, what are you saying?
15: I had the gun, but there were nothing but blanks in it. I doped Higgins' coffee before I left the house. I came back and went to her room. I fired the blanks.
14: Why?
15: Well, I knew she had a weak heart. I figured the shock would bring on her death. I was the figure in her bedroom. I couldn't see Janet lose her fortune, but I didn't want to give her up.
9: Grant, how could you? I can't believe it.
4: I tell you, I came back and shot her. If he fired blanks, then I must have fired the bullets that actually killed her.
14: Look at his gun. Real bullets in it.
15: What? Why, they are bullets.
14: Where's your gun, Farrington?
4: Here.
14: Open it.
4: Great Scott. Why, they're blanks.
14: That settles it. Come on, young fella. We've had enough talk about this. The evidence is all against you.
0: Yes, Grant. The evidence is all against you. And nothing can save you now. Try as he might, Henry can never convince anyone that he planned to kill Agatha. Although it is true he did come back and fire at her, just as you did, Grant. But it was definitely you and your gun that fired the fatal bullets. Of course, I know what you're wondering. How did the real bullets get in your revolver? You know, don't you, Janet? Tell us what happened.
9: I saw Uncle Henry put a revolver in his desk as I stepped into the library that night. I was afraid he was going to kill himself. When Grant showed me his gun with the blanks, I switched the shells in their guns to keep Uncle from committing suicide. You see, I never dreamed that Grant had a plan afoot. Caused my aunt's death by mental murder.
0: There you are. Another tale of greed and revenge and hatred, all unraveled as neatly as you please.

0: 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Original music for this production was composed and conducted by Wilbur Hatch. The Whistler is written and directed by J. Donald Wilson and comes to you from Columbia Square in Hollywood. Next Sunday, same time,
1: I, the Whistler, will return to tell you another unusual tale. Good night.
0: This is the Columbia Broadcasting System.
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3: We present My Favorite Husband, a new series based on Isabel Scott Rorick's gay, sophisticated Mr. and Mrs. Cugat, starring Lucille Ball with Richard Denning. This is the story of Mr. and Mrs. Cugat, the record of a happy marriage. Well, as we look in on the Cugats this morning, the scene is familiar. Breakfast is being served in its usual manner. Liz and George are seated in their usual places. And the only sounds to be heard are the tick of the automatic toaster and the soft, cozy snap of George's cereal. But wait a minute. Can't you smell something burning? Is it the toast or the bacon or... Oh, I see. It's Liz doing a slow burn at George. Because, as usual, he has his nose buried in the morning paper.
4: George, pay some attention to me.
5: All right, Liz. Your hair is thinning out.
4: Put down that paper.
5: Why?
4: That's not my head you're patting. It's a cantaloupe.
5: Oh.
4: You're always so businesslike in the morning. Why don't we ever have the kind of breakfast we had when we were first married? Remember those?
5: I certainly do.
4: What do you remember most?
5: The burned toast and the lumpy cereal.
4: Now, George, I tried to be a good cook.
5: Yes, you did. You tried everything. You know, it was very smart of you to butter the toast with unguentine so it wouldn't burn.
4: All right. Maybe when we were first married, I couldn't cook. But you weren't handy around the house either. You couldn't even fix the lock on the bathroom door.
5: Oh, Liz, that was 10 years ago. Do you still remember that?
4: Yes, every time I climbed through the window.
5: Oh. I'm ready to call a truce.
4: And how about the time you rewired the house?
5: Oh, now don't bring that up.
4: For 2 weeks, when you pushed the doorbell, the lights went on in the attic.
5: Now, Liz.
4: I ran upstairs so many times I felt like a lighthouse keeper.
5: Liz, I said truce. Now, how about a big early morning kiss?
4: There's nothing I'd rather do.
5: Come close to me.
4: Close enough?
5: No, real close.
4: How's this?
5: Swell. Now put your arms around me.
4: Oh, George.
5: Now scratch my back.
4: George Cugat, if you don't kiss me right now, I'll come to breakfast tomorrow morning in curlers and a mud pack. I thought that would do it.
5: Ah. Liz, don't be silly. I'd kiss you anytime, anywhere, any place. What are you giggling about?
4: How about 3 o'clock in the YWCA steam room?
5: It's a date.
4: George, you know, maybe you shouldn't kiss me in front of the windows. The neighbors might see us.
5: Who? The Chamberlains aren't home, and old General Timberlake is too nearsighted to see anything this far away.
4: Not when he uses binoculars.
5: General Timberlake, what a character.
4: Oh, George, the general's just eccentric. He's a dear old man.
5: Yeah, you didn't call him a dear old man the day you were having a garden party and he turned on the sprinklers.
4: I don't care. I think he's sweet.
5: I suppose he was sweet the day Katie was airing my raccoon coat and he shot it full of holes because he thought it was a bear.
4: Well, he explained he didn't have on his glasses.
5: Well, even without his glasses, how could he think a bear would have a Yale pennant in his pocket?
4: Oh, now, dear, don't be so hard on him. You know, I've been worried about the general lately. He used to take long walks every day, and he hasn't been out of the house all week. I think I'll go over and visit him.
5: You're really asking for it. He'll bore you to death with those stories of battles he claims he was in.
4: Well, how do you know? Some of them may be true. Anyway, I think I'll go see if anything's wrong.
5: Oh, that sounds like Corey Cartwright's horn. Well, I guess it's time to leave for the bank.
4: George, every time Corey drives you to the bank in that car, I worry.
5: Why?
4: Because that car is built for parking, not driving.
6: Passenger
4: reclining seats, indirect lighting, hot and cold running chorus girls. That isn't a car, it's a nightclub.
5: Well, Corey does a lot of his entertaining there.
4: Oh, he thinks he's such a Casanova.
5: Oh, Corey's a lot of fun.
6: Good morning, George and Liz.
4: Good morning.
6: Care for a lollipop, anybody?
5: Where did you get a lollipop?
6: I had a friend out for a date last night, and she left it in the car.
4: Corey, it's about time you went out with older girls.
6: Oh, I do, Liz. I finally met the girl. I'm really in love. Her name is Daphne McCormick. Here's a picture of her.
5: Not bad.
4: George, I told you not to read at breakfast.
6: Isn't she a ravishing creature, though? Look at those lines, that color, the modern design, and all those extras, too.
5: Terrific, huh?
6: Terrific. She's the reason Good Sam turned bad.
5: Hey, it's time we left for the bank. Oh, honey, were you serious about going to see General Timberlake?
4: Yes, I feel sorry for him.
5: Well, all right, but I hope you don't regret it. Remember, the last time you went over, you forgot to salute, and he threw you in the guardhouse.
4: Well, if I'm not back in 2 days, send me a cake with a file in it.

0: I'm over here by the hydrangea bush.
1: Oh, hello. How are you today, General?
0: Tension!
1: Oh, sorry. Forgot to salute.
0: At ease. Pull up a knapsack and take a load off your caisson.
1: Thank you, General. How have you been feeling?
0: Oh, fine, thank you, Mrs. Cougat. Fine, yeah. Ain't felt so good since the Battle of Bull Run. Now, there was a fracas. You know, I was the youngest officer there. Huh?
1: General, you were in the Battle of Bull Run. That was 80 years ago, and you were only a baby.
0: Yes, I was the youngest officer there.
1: General, are those some new medals you're wearing? I don't believe I've ever seen that big gold one with the red, white, and blue lettering.
0: Oh, that one. Well, that's a special medal commemorating one of the greatest events in our country's history.
1: Let me read the inscription.
0: Well,
1: Jubilee Sale, Sears and Roebuck.
0: No, there was a fracas.
1: We've been worried about you, General. You haven't been taking your daily walks. Your leg isn't bothering you again, is it?
0: Oh, no, no, Miss Cook. It only bothers me on the anniversary of the day I was wounded.
1: Yeah. Oh.
0: You know, I was surrounded by a howling mob of enemy. They charged me from every side, but I stood them all off single-handed.
1: What battle was that?
0: Jubilee Sale at Sears and Roebuck.
1: You know, I've really been concerned. I haven't seen you around for a couple of days. Is anything wrong?
0: Well, now that you mention it, there is, Miss Cougat. I've been sort of keeping company, you know, with Winifred Higgins, the librarian, and...
1: Oh.
0: Well, now, we had a quarrel, because... Well, I did a terrible thing, and Miss Higgins never forgive me.
1: Well, what did you do?
0: I kept a 14-day book 15 days.
1: Well, that's too bad. You used to go to the library every night to study history, didn't you?
0: Well, frankly, Miss Cougat, I wasn't studying history so much as I was studying Higgins.
1: Well, I know Miss Higgins. She's that gray-haired librarian, isn't she?
0: Yeah, yeah. Don't let that gray hair fool you, though. She may be an old addition, but she's still got a beautiful table of contents.
1: Libraries are such romantic places.
0: Yeah, yeah. Well, that's all over for me now.
1: Oh, now, General, Miss Higgins won't stay mad if you go to her and apologize.
0: No, no, I tried that, but it didn't work. I'm a lonesome man, Miss Cougat. I ain't got nobody to talk to, nobody to talk to about my battles. Reckon how I'm just an old soldier, just been left behind.
1: General, you can talk to me if you like.
0: Again?
1: Any time at all.
0: Well, how about this afternoon?
1: Oh, well, that's fine.
0: Well, sound the trumpets. Sound the trumpets. I'll be right over after chow.
1: All right, see you later, General.
0: Miss Cougar?
1: Yes, General?
0: You may go to your quarters.
1: Oh, aye, aye, sir. Now, you better practice your salute, Katie. The general's coming over.
2: Oh, it won't matter if I salute him or not, Mrs. Cougat. He never remembers who I am anyway. Well, the other day I was sitting in the upstairs window mending Mr. Cougat's striped pajamas, and he hollered, "Well, Barbara Fritchie."
1: What did you say?
2: Well, I hollered back, "Shoot if you must this old gray head, but spare Mr. Cougat's pajama bottoms."
1: Next time I'll buy George's pajamas with 13 stars in the seat.
2: Oh, the general's kind of cute. He reminds me of my first husband. Clarence was a fighter. He took part in hundreds of battles.
1: Oh, with Pershing?
2: No, with me.
1: Oh. Now, Katie, was he really a military man?
2: Well, he was wounded in combat. The enemy caught him sneaking through the lines late one night and ambushed him from behind.
1: What happened?
2: The enemy hit him with a rolling pin.
1: I'll get it, kid. He's probably the general. Oh, hello, General. Come in, won't you?
0: Attention!
1: Yes, sir. Salute him, Katie, or he won't come in.
2: Oh, yes, ma'am.
0: That is.
2: I'll be out in the kitchen doing KP.
1: You care for some tea, General?
0: Tea? Oh, no, thank you, ma'am. Never drink tea. Always reminds me of the Boston Tea Party.
3: Now, there was a fracas.
1: General.
3: The whole bay was filled with tea. British sailors was firing over our heads. The guns was blazing. The air was black with smoke. Well, sir, with my trusty Bowie knife, I slipped over the side of an old fall rigger down
1: General,
3: to the
1: General,
3: keel.
1: Just a minute. Now, the Boston Tea Party was 175 years ago. Now, don't tell me you were there.
3: No, no. But it sure makes a colorful story, don't it?
1: What would you like to do this afternoon?
3: Well, no. I thought we'd relive some of our American history. We'll recreate some of the big battles of the past. Now, the sofa there can be the fort.
1: General, couldn't we do something else a little quieter?
3: All right, Miss Coogan, all right. I guess we could play checkers or something.
1: Well, that's all right, General. I promise. This is your afternoon. We'll do whatever you want.
3: Good, good. Then let's begin by charging San Juan Hill. Mrs. Cougat, get yourself a big stick and glue on the mustache. You're going to be Teddy Roosevelt. Now, Mrs. Cougat, this chair is General Lee, and I'm General Sherman.
1: What am I going to be?
3: You're the outskirts of Atlanta.
1: This ought to be fun. What do you do, get a match and set me on fire?
3: No, no, Miss Cougat. You see, I use this umbrella here as my saber, and I charge past you, like this. What was that?
1: You caught your saber in the outskirts, and now there's a big hole in the south side of Atlanta. Oh, General, don't you think we fought enough battles today?
3: Why, Miss Cougat, we're just beginning to take Bunker Hill.
1: But my troop is starting to droop.
3: Well, we can't lag back now. You're in command on the north side, I'm in command on the south side, and the lamp is Bunker Hill. And I'm going to make a frontal attack. I'm sorry, Miss Cougar.
2: What happened, Mrs. Cougar?
3: Why are you just standing there staring at the lamp?
2: Mrs. Cougar, say something.
1: So long, Bunker Hill.
3: You having a lot of fun, Miss Cougar?
1: Oh, yes. I haven't had so much fun since I got caught in a folding bed.
3: Well, now, what battle should we do now?
1: Say, General, I just had a good idea. Why don't we do the Ride of Paul Revere?
3: Ride of Paul Revere?
1: Yes, now there was a fracas. General, you be Paul Revere.
3: All right, I will.
1: And Katie,
2: oh,
1: you...
2: no. I didn't mind when he tied a message around my leg and made me a carrier pigeon. But I'm not going to get down on all fours and be Paul Revere's horse.
1: No, you're the old North Church. But before you give the signal, open the front door. Paul's going to take a long ride.
2: Yes, ma'am, I get it.
1: Go ahead, North Church. Give the signal.
4: Paul, the British are coming.
1: Yeah, the redcoats are coming. War in the countryside. Start riding, Paul. The British are coming.
3: Well, here we go. To arms, the redcoats are coming in. Charge!
1: General, that's the hall closet.
3: Sorry. Wake up. The British are coming. To arms,
1: the
3: redcoats are coming.
1: He's gone.
2: Oh, it's too bad.
1: I can't help it, Katie. He was wearing me out. If he comes back, tell him Molly Pitcher deserted.
5: Anybody home? Liz?
1: Oh, good evening, George.
5: Honey, what's the matter?
1: The general was here all afternoon. Oh. I've been fighting battles all day. And I'm so tired, I can barely move my rear echelon.
5: Oh, what did he do? Draft you?
1: I tried to get rid of him once, but all he did was ride around the block and bivouac in the cellar.
5: Liz, you're exaggerating. Now, where's Katie?
1: Oh, you mean Pocahontas? She's upstairs, lying down.
5: Oh. What happened to her?
1: General Timberlake insisted she smoke a peace pipe with him, and now Pocahontas, heap-sick Indian.
6: Well, I warned you about him.
1: I know. It was a rugged day, but I'm still glad I did it. It cheered him up. He was lonesome because he'd had a fight with his girlfriend, Miss Higgins.
5: My poor little tired papoose.
1: George, how about giving the city of Atlanta a kiss?
5: All right.
1: Gee, that was more like the whole state of Georgia. Kiss me again. Let's make this Alabama, Tennessee, and Virginia.
5: Okay.
1: Wow, the solid South.
6: Come on, sit on my lap, Scarlett O'Hara.
1: All right. Hey, how do you happen to kiss so good?
6: Oh, it's your inspiration. You're enough to make Mason throw away his Dixon.
1: Hold me tight, George.
5: How's this?
1: Tighter, tighter.
6: Oh, but Liz...
1: Go ahead, George. Pretend I'm a sack of walnuts and crack my shells.
6: Look, Nettie, move over a minute. You're crushing my carnation.
1: George, you know, sometimes when I'm with you, I get the strangest ringing in my ears. There it is again.
5: No, honey, that's the phone.
1: Oh. Hello? Oh, yeah, yes, General. Yes. Oh, no, I couldn't possibly. You see, Well, General, it's just that... Well, if you put it that way, General, all right. Goodbye.
5: Well, Liz?
1: That was my commanding officer. We march at dawn.
5: What do you mean?
1: We're going to spend tomorrow at the museum, and we're taking somebody along with us.
5: I pity the poor devil who's going with you.
1: So do I. It's you.
5: Oh, no. I'm not going, and that's final.
1: But, George, he wants you to go so much, and I promised you would.
5: I'm sorry, Liz. I'm not going.
1: George, he gave us a choice. If we don't go to the museum, he's coming over to reenact the burning of Rome, and he wants you to be Nero.
5: I surrender. What time does the museum open?

0: This is the story of Mr. and Mrs. Cougott, of Liz and George, and especially Liz, who made a gesture of friendship to their next-door neighbor, the General. A gesture that was a signal for a full-scale invasion. Well, the General is not only anxious to be friends, he seems to want to form a permanent military alliance. Well, Saturday morning, the General, Captain George, and Lieutenant Liz made an inspection tour of the museum. Well, Saturday afternoon, they all had target practice in the backyard. And now the Captain and his First Lieutenant are back in their own camp discussing strategy.
1: Where's the General now, Liz?
2: He went home to get cleaned up, but he's coming back in half an hour, so you better fill the bathtub with ice cubes.
1: Fill the bathtub with ice cubes? Why?
2: He's going to demonstrate how Washington crossed the Delaware.
1: Oh, Liz, I can't stand much more of this army life.
2: Neither can I. On the last march around the museum, my feet felt like two blisters with shoes.
1: Well, I've had enough. Oh, he's a nice old guy, but when he asked me to climb inside the barrel of that cannon, that was the last straw.
2: He just wanted you to see if the powder was dry.
1: Yeah, well, if it had been, when he lit that fuse, I'd have been real gone.
2: George, I've got an idea. There's only one way to get rid of the General. We'll patch things up with Winifred Higgins.
1: Yeah, how?
2: Well, they say the way to a man's heart is through his stomach. We'll have them both over for dinner.
1: Yeah, I think you've got something there. Give them one ear of corn between them, and they're bound to get together.
2: George. George, this is a terrible flop. The General and Miss Higgins aren't even speaking to each other. What'll we do?
1: Well, keep trying, honey. Maybe they'll break down.
2: All right, but help me, will you?
1: Okay. Oh, that was a delicious dinner, dear.
2: Thank you, George.
3: Yes, that was a wonderful dinner, Mrs. Cougat.
2: Thank you, Miss Higgins.
4: Yes, sir, that was a real good mess, Sergeant.
2: Well, this is nice. All of us being here together, isn't it?
3: Yes.
4: Yes, sir. Oh.
2: Well, that was fun, wasn't it? Miss Higgins?
3: Yes?
2: How's everything at the library?
1: Yes, Miss Higgins. How is everything at the library?
3: Oh, fine.
2: That's nice. People still reading as much as ever, I suppose?
3: Yes. Yes, they are.
2: That's nice. Help me, George.
1: All right. Miss Higgins?
3: Yes, Mr. Cougat?
1: Read any good books lately?
4: Say, Miss Cougat, did I ever tell you about the War of 1812?
2: Yes, you did.
4: Hmm. Say, Mr. Cougat, did I ever tell you about the War of 1812?
1: Yes, you did.
4: Hmm. Say...
3: Yes, you did.
2: General, there's a moon out tonight, and there's a swing on the porch. Isn't there somebody you'd like to take out there?
4: Well, no... Yes, there is.
2: Well, then?
4: But what'll Mr. Cougat and Miss Higgins do whilst we're gone?
2: General, I meant Miss Higgins.
4: Oh, no, no, Miss Cougat. I'd much rather talk to you.
2: Oh, please, General.
4: You remember the fun we had yesterday? When I charged and ripped your skirt?
3: Well,
2: please, General.
4: And then we knocked over Bunker Hill and spent an hour together in the dark?
1: Well...
2: General, the next thing you'll be telling them how we took Fort Sumter and got locked in the closet.
3: Well!
1: Well!
2: Now, wait a minute, please. George, say something.
1: Hi, Liz.
3: Mrs. Cougar, it's very sweet of you trying to patch things up with a certain party who mutilates books in the public library. But I just don't want to patch things up with a certain party who always has to eat and read at the same time.
4: Well, I like to eat whilst I'm reading.
3: Yes. But how does it look when you open a history book and find the pilgrim setting foot on a piece of salami?
4: Now, Miss Higgins...
3: And the other day, a little boy wanted to know why the Constitution was written on a fried egg. Imagine leaving food in a book.
4: Leave it? I put it there. Them was bookmarks. Learn yourself.
2: George, you'd better say something.
1: Read any good salami lately?
2: General, you know perfectly well you want to be friends with Miss Higgins again.

0: No, I don't. No, I don't. I don't need Miss Higgins now that I found you. You're my new aide-de-camp. You can bring your duffel bag to my headquarters any day.
1: General, please, you don't understand. My duffel belongs to George.
0: I don't care, Miss Burnett. I don't care. You may be assigned to another battalion, but I can get you transferred for active duty.
2: Mrs. Cougat, if you don't mind, I think I'll go home. Thank you for the dinner. Thanks for everything. Oh, I've had a wonderful time.
1: Now, General, aren't you ashamed of yourself? You've made her cry.
3: Well, didn't expect her to do that.
1: I tried to get you two together, and what do? You ruin it.
4: Now, Liz, it isn't all the General's fault. Don't forget it was your idea.
1: Well, I might have known this would happen. Just when the battle's going against me, my own captain looks me in the face and shoots me in the back.
4: Liz, you can smile now. The General's gone.
1: Oh, George, when it comes to messing things up, I can out-mess anybody in the whole world.
4: Well, you only get in these messes because you're so generous and try to help people out.
1: George, now the General wants me for his aide-de-camp.
4: Oh, honey, the General's unpredictable. He probably won't visit us again for days.
1: You think so?
4: I know so.
5: Attention!
1: George, salute with both hands. I can't get up.
5: As you were, as you were. Just came over to thank you for your courageous and unselfish service to a comrade in arms.
1: General, the only comrade in my arms is going to be George Cougat.
4: It's in our contract.
5: Well, now, Miss Cougat, don't you worry about me. Miss Higgins and I finally made up. Yeah, we're as close as Kaiser and Fraser.
4: Miss Higgins isn't mad at you anymore.
5: No, no. She was waiting for me by the hydrangea bush. And she said I could take books out just so long I kept mustard off my bookmarks.
1: Oh, that's wonderful.
4: The end of a perfect day.
5: Yeah, yeah, yeah. Of course, now there's just one thing that kind of worries me.
1: What's that?
5: Miss Cougat, I was using my charms on you for selfish reasons. And if it turns your head, I'm sorry. I was just trying to make Miss Higgins jealous.
1: Why, General.
4: General, you're kind of a wolf.
5: Yeah. With my hair, I'm more of a silver fox, don't you think? Well, guess I better be getting back to the library. But, say, before I go, did I ever tell you about the Spanish-American War? Now, there was a fracas. We was down the Philippines, see, and was hot as...
1: General, General. Huh? Now, come on, confess. You weren't really in the Spanish-American War, were you?
5: Well, you know something, Miss Cougat? I really was. Goodbye!
1: I never want to live through 2 days like this again.
4: It was kind of hectic, wasn't it?
1: It reminds me of our honeymoon.
4: Our honeymoon. Now, there was a fracas.

0: George?
1: No.
0: Thinking of something?
1: Yes.
0: What?
1: Sleeping.
0: George, it's stuffy in here. One of us forgot to open the window.
1: Yeah, one of us forgot to open the window.
0: One of us ought to get up and do it.
1: Yeah, one of us ought to get up and do it.
0: Well, somebody's got to do it. What are you waiting for?
1: A burglar.
0: Oh, George, please.
1: All right. Now, the window's stuck. I can't raise it.
0: That's funny.
1: There is a burglar. Oh. He's looking in the window and he's wearing striped pajamas.
0: George, you're trying to raise the mirror.
1: I thought he was a pretty good-looking burglar.
0: Oh, come back over here and kiss me.
1: Okay. But I kissed you last night and got my ear caught in a curler.
0: I'm not wearing curlers tonight.
1: Hmm? What are you wearing?
0: Pajamas. They're warmer.
1: Well, here's your goodnight kiss.
0: Oh, George, I'm lucky to be married to you.
1: Why?
0: Because if I weren't, I'd get in a lot of trouble sneaking over here every night for a kiss. Goodnight, George.

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1: 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El Paso, Cheyenne, Calgary, Tombstone. Frontier Town. Here is the adventurous story of the early West, the tamed and the untamed. From the Pecos to Powder River, Dodge City to Poker Flat, these are the towns they fought to live in and lived to fight for. 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Frontier!

0: Howdy. I'm Chad Remington, lawyer. The only lawyer in the little frontier town I live in, Dos Rios. It's not much of a town as towns go, but situated between the Red River and the White River, our part of the country is mighty rich. Now, if that sounds good to you, just stop and think about it. Because out on the frontier, a country that's rich means a country with money. Or at least it presents the opportunity of making money. And easy money means trouble. Take a case I handled just a short while back. Now, I rent my office from an ex-medicine man, Cherokee O'Bannon, who runs the Dos Rios livery stable. And this particular day, Cherokee and I were riding back toward Dos Rios after having made an offer on some horses the O'Bannon wanted for his livery stable. Well, we were indulging in our favorite pastime, chin-flapping, and not paying too much attention to anything around us.
1: Chad, my boy, how do you feel about that filly?
0: What's that, Cherokee?
1: I said, how do you feel about that filly?
0: How do you think? I'm aiming on marrying her.
1: You're aiming on... My dear counselor, I will admit that fillies get hitched to buckboards, stagecoaches, and rigs.
0: What?
1: But yours will be the first instance where a filly got hitched to a lawyer.
0: Hey, no, wait a minute. What filly are you talking about?
1: Why, that chestnut filly. We just saw over at Jed Rogers' place. Who were you talking about?
0: I guess I got nobody to blame but myself. I thought you were referring to Libby.
1: Libby! Why, for shame. I would never refer to that handsome young woman in anything but the most dignified terms.
0: I'll be... Hey, Cherokee. Look, is that a posse riding toward us from town?
1: Well, I do believe it is. That's certainly the marshal, Ed Bingham, riding up front.
0: That's funny. I wonder who they could be coming after out this way.
1: Yes. The only place around here belongs to that sheep herder. That Mexican fellow. What's his name? Felipe something or other?
0: Yeah, Felipe Gomez. Wonder what's up. Hey, Marshal. Hey, Ed, rein up.
2: Oh, hold it, boy.
1: Howdy, Ed. Howdy, boy.
3: Howdy, man.
0: Hi. What are you doing out here, Marshal?
3: Come to make an arrest, Chad. Herman Sims, the banker, was found shot to death this morning. Four holes plumb through his back.
0: Well, if you've come out to make an arrest, apparently you know who you're looking for. Who is it?
3: That sheep herder down the road, Gomez.
0: What?
3: What's the matter? Don't you believe me?
0: Frankly, I can't say that I do. From a little I've seen of Felipe, he's so mild he wouldn't even slap a mosquito if it were bothering him.
1: That's what I say.
0: Well, wait, now, what makes you suspect Gomez, Ed?
3: He was in the bank yesterday trying to borrow some money from Herman Sims. And when Sims wouldn't lend it to him, Gomez threatened him. Threatened him right in front of witnesses.
0: Well, that's evidence, all right, but circumstantial. Scarcely enough to justify a charge of murder.
3: Well, as far as I'm concerned, it's plenty to hold a man on for questioning. Come on, boys, let's...
0: Well, now, wait a minute. Just a minute, Marshal. If Gomez will permit me, I'd like to handle his case. Is it all right with you if I go on ahead and talk to him?
3: Well, I didn't come out here for any chin fest.
1: By the sacred horns of Satan, how long can it take? And besides, it may mean the life of an innocent man.
3: Oh, okay, Chad, make it short. And don't try any tricks. We'll be outside watching the house.
0: A frontier town lawyer gets pretty case-hardened. But standing in that little cabin looking at Felipe and Manuela, his wife, and their five little ones... Well, I don't mind telling you I had trouble talking for the lump in my throat. Poor little fella. Never seen a man actually shake before.
4: Senor Remington, how else can I say? I make oath on a holy Bible I never see Senor Sims after I leave the bank.
5: Senor... It is the very truth of God. Last night when you said killing happened, Felipe is not working.
1: And if he was working, then he has an alibi.
0: Well, he sure has an alibi. Now tell me, Felipe, what work were you doing? Where were you?
4: I was working for a neighbor of mine, Senor Babson.
0: Root Babson?
5: Si. Si. Senor Babson, he come here yesterday afternoon and tell Felipe coyotes come down from the hills and kill flock. Tell Felipe... He pay him to go out last night with him and try for kill coyotes.
1: Why, man alive, if you were with Root Babson all that time, This thing's a lead pipe cinch.
4: Oh, senor, I am not with Senor Babson all the time. He ride one way and I ride the other.
0: Well, certainly that's not going to make any difference. Now, what I want to know is...
3: Hey, Remington, we can't wait out here all day. You're going to turn our prisoner over to us, or do we have to come in and take him?
5: No, Felipe, no.
0: Oh, now, look, we'll have to let the marshal take him, Mrs. Gomez, but don't you worry any. Cherokee and I'll ride right over and see Ruth Babson and get this thing squared away.
5: Felipe.
4: Precious. Your beautiful face is only half so beautiful when you cry, mamacita. You don't make the worry. Senor Remington, have me back home in time for your good supper.
3: Don't come and stand up through waiting.
0: All right, Eddie's coming. Come on, Cherokee. We got a bit of real riding to do. We left the Gomez's cabin and headed straight for Ruth Babson's place. I didn't know Babson any too well, except that he'd settled in our valley a few years earlier and had been successful with a small herd of cattle and a good-sized flock of sheep. The fact that he was successful was attested to by his liberal contributions to almost every worthy cause in the county. And as we rode up toward his ranch for the first time, we could see from that other signs of his success. Everything about the place was well tended.
1: This man must have money, eh, Chad? Who paint every place? That fence alone must have set him back at least a couple thousand dollars. Whoa!
2: Hey, boy.
0: Not wanting to waste time, we walked up to the porch, knocked on the door, and pretty soon I was explaining our visit to Ruth Babson.
6: Remington, as much as I'd like to help out you and your client, Gomez's story is the most flagrant piece of exaggeration I've ever heard of. Anybody that knows me would tell you I never hire Mexicans for anything. The whole kit and caboodle of them is too shiftless and lazy.
0: Fortunately, Babson, my experiences with him have been quite the opposite. But are you repudiating Mrs. Gomez's story that you went over to their place yesterday and talked to her husband?
6: Why should I? Well, it's true. But I didn't go there to hire him. I went there because he owed me some money. Loaned it to him over a year ago.
1: Chad, maybe that explains why Philippi went to that bank yesterday.
0: In light of what Babson says, it's quite possible. If Babson pressed him for the money, he might have gone to the bank to see if he could raise it there. Well, I must say Gomez's chances look very dim, but thanks anyway, Babson.
6: Oh, not at all, Chad. I'm sorry, there wasn't more I could do. But, you know how emotional these Mexicans are. Gomez probably took it all out in poor Herman Sims.
0: Yeah, I do know how those Mexicans are. Come on, Cherokee, I'm going down to jail and tell Felipe I'm resigned.

0: What is copying, Marshal? You letting me out?
1: Yeah, I'm letting you out for 5 minutes to talk to Remington. Come on.
2: Thanks, Ed.
1: Okay, Chad.
2: Felipe, I talked to Root Babson.
0: Oh, see, see. Then you know the truth?
2: Yeah. I'm sorry to tell you that now that I know the truth, I've decided not to defend you.
0: Oh, senor, I'm so glad to hear that. What did you say?
2: I said after talking to Babson, I'm not going to defend you. He said you weren't with him last night. When he came to your house yesterday, he came to collect some money you owe him.
0: Madre de Dios, absolutamente, el señor Babson. He lied right in your face.
2: Oh, I don't know, Felipe. It all ties together. He came to you in the morning to ask for the money you owe him, and in the afternoon you went down to the bank to try to get it.
0: But, senor, that is not so. He come to my house in the afternoon after I have been to the bank. And he do not ask me for money because I do not owe him money.
2: Well, I'll tell you what, Felipe. Someplace between your story and Babson's story, the truth must lie. I'm going to talk to a few people before I tell you definitely that I have refused your case.
0: Gracias, señor. Mil gracias. Mil gracias.
2: Oh, by the way, Mrs. Gomez, what time yesterday morning did Mr. Babson come over to talk to your husband?
3: Oh, he did not come in the morning, Señor Remington. He came late yesterday afternoon, maybe around 5 o'clock.
2: Thanks, Mrs. Gomez. Now you go back to your children and don't worry. Any worrying done about Felipe from now on, I'm afraid I'm going to have to do it.
4: Remington, are you in your right senses? How can a man of your reputation possibly defend a murdering Mexican who lies right and left?
2: There's nothing particular in the Bible, Babson, about Mexicans. But it does say something about the truth shall set them free. And believe me, I'm going to get the truth. Well, Cherokee, who'd you talk to? What did you find out?
5: Well, even though all I know about police work is from the receiving end, I found out something quite interesting, Chad. But, it took a bit of doing, and cost a little money.
2: All right. I'll give you back the money.
5: Well, fine.
2: Come on. What did you spend the money on?
5: Well, that is, I spent it at the tavern across the street for some excellent Maryland rye.
2: You mean to say you've been wasting your time drinking?
5: Wasting my time, nothing. I was entertaining Dan Symes, the teller at the bank. And not only did I pump him, but I even out Detective Alan Pinkerton. I got some real information.
2: Well, what?
5: Dan told me that most of the money Root Babson has deposited doesn't come from the packing houses at all. It's in cash, and a lot of it brand new folding money.
2: Well, that is interesting. What little money other folks around here deposit are checks they get for the sale of their livestock. Mr. Babson must have another source of income, apparently.
5: Apparently. That information's worth the price of the drinks now, isn't it?
2: Yes, Cherokee, it certainly is. I apologize. And you know what? We're going to get some horses and ride around to a few other towns and ask a few more questions. Questions that may put Root Babson behind bars.
5: Did I understand you to say bars?
2: Iron bars.
5: Iron bars like in a pokey, eh?
2: Iron bars like in a state penitentiary, Cherokee. And if we're lucky enough, maybe Babson will stay there.

0: And now, Frontier Town.
1: Well, with the news Cherokee had pumped out of the Dos Rios bank teller creating more than a little curiosity about the sources of Root Babson's income, the O'Bannon and I were soon on the trail heading out of town, optimistically hoping that someplace, somewhere, we'd run across someone else who might possibly throw some light on Root Babson's outside connections. Sure, it was like looking for the conventional needle, but in the unconventional haystack. And certainly no way for a young lawyer thinking of marriage to go about making a living. Matter of fact, you may think it was a waste of time because this was just a routine frontier killing. And the only excitement connected with it was poor Manuela's tears. And even if I had agreed with you when we were a scant 10 miles outside of Dos Rios, I would have been forced to change my mind. Cherokee and I were riding about as fast as we dared for such a long trip, and for a change, we weren't flapping our jaws about Root Babson's part in this mystery. We were just riding along and looking, and I realize now it's a good thing I was looking.
2: Hey, Chad, what's gotten through you? What are you staring at?
1: Slow down a little, mister. We're about to have some visitors.
2: Visitors? Are you out of
1: your... Stop that horse. Hold it.
2: Chad, who are those four men?
1: I don't know. They've been following us ever since we crossed the pass. Just a bit ago, they scampered up over that rim rock so they could cut us off. Slip your six gun under your coat and keep it handy. You gentlemen want something?
3: We sure do, Remington. Slow down, boys.
1: I saw you, you know, trailing us. You really ought to be more careful.
3: You're the one who should be careful, Remington. And if I were you, I'd take a nice friendly hint and change my mind about leaving Dos Rios.
1: Well, now, good thing you aren't me. Because being a lawyer, when I give advice, I'd charge for it.
2: Yes, indeed he does. And speaking for myself, I've found the kind of advice you get for nothing is worth just that much.
3: Well, the advice I just give you is worth almost nothing, not much more. Because all it's really worth is your life. You change your mind about going to Corte Vista?
2: Corte Vista?
1: Yeah, we'll go where we like. You see, there may be only two of us, but if I can, I'm hauling you out of that saddle and showing you what I think of your so-called advice.
2: You mealy mouth!
1: If that doesn't make my answer clear to him, maybe you three can explain it to him when he wakes up. I'd keep him covered, Cherokee, while I get mounted again. Because we're going wherever we want to, come ebb tide or high water. As risky as the spot was that those four gun-handy gents put us in, certainly it made a lot of our work easy. For some reason, they didn't want us to go to Corte Vista. Now, Corte Vista being more than 400 miles away was one town I had no intention of visiting originally. But seeing as it was important to them, it became important to us. And Cherokee and I knocked on our horses to make time.
2: Those high binders must work for Ruth Babson, Chad. Except for Libby and Mrs. Gomez. Only Babson knew what we were up to. You see the way
1: Cherokee,
2: I...
1: Cherokee, quick, behind those rocks.
2: Yeah. Chad, what's going on?
1: They've decided to make sure we don't get to Corte Vista. Come on, get that carbine out of your saddle boot and use it.
2: Closing in on
1: it. Look out, Cherokee. One of them's trying to get behind you.
2: Chad, I knocked him smack out of his saddle.
1: Nice shooting, Cherokee. It slowed him up. Now let's rush him. Get up there, boy. Come up.
2: We got him on the run, Chad. Surprised him.
1: All right, hold it, Cherokee. Hold it. There's the mare of Maverick, you wounded, lying on the ground. I got an idea if we can get him to talk, we might save ourselves a long trip.
4: Whoa!
1: Oh, we won't learn anything from this, gent.
2: You mean he's shuffled off this mortal coil?
1: Yep, for good.
2: I feel sick. I've never killed a man in all my dishonorable life. This is terrible.
1: Oh, you didn't kill him. Look, your slug just went through his arm. When he fell off the horse, he must have hit his head on that log. That did it.
2: Glad I feel better. But he isn't going to be much help to us, is he?
1: Not unless we can find something on him. Come on, if you're not too squeamish, help me look him over. Well, we found something. It was a label in his shirt, that's all. But it was a label of a furnishing store in Curta Vista. Even though we could read the jigsaw, we couldn't see the picture. All the pieces were there, but as yet they didn't fit together. We wasted no time getting to Curta Vista and went directly to the sheriff's office.
2: That's about all we know, Sheriff.
4: Well, from the description you give me of this here Rube Babson, it's hard to say if I ever knowed him or not. Clean shaven, you say?
1: Yes, he is, but why do you ask?
4: Well, sir, just sort of putting two and two together. That fellow you killed on your way here now, he used to be tied up with a bank bandit down this part of the country.
1: Yeah?
4: And except that he had blonde hair and wore a mustache, this here Rube Babson might be Andy Sly.
2: Well, for goodness sakes, I can make you a hair dye in 5 minutes that'll change blonde hair to black. Changing his name from Sly to Babson takes no time at all.
1: Yeah, it could be, couldn't it? But how are you going to prove from that slim evidence that Babson murdered Herman Sims?
4: Did you say Herman Sims?
1: Yes, did you know Herman?
4: My gosh almighty, Herman used to run a bank down here. It was Herman himself who identified Andy Sly as having robbed his bank. That's when Sly escaped. Plum vanished from these parts.
1: Well, well, well. It is a small world after all.
2: Huh? You mean this fits together?
1: Up to a point, almost up to the exact point. Now, if Sly and Babson are one and the same, then I'm guessing that Herman Sims finally recognized him up in Dos Rios, even with his mustache off and his hair dyed, and that's why Babson put him out of the way.
4: Well, it's a mighty slick theory you got there, son. But how are you going to prove it?
1: Well, I don't know yet, Sheriff. But I sure can do a heap of thinking on the way back to Dos Rios. That's exactly what I'm proposing to do. All right, Cherokee, come on. Let's go. Wild chance? You bet it was. And being a wild chance, it called for a wild idea. It was a cinch that with Herman Sims dead, nobody in our state could identify Babson if he was Andy Sly. But all this about going to Curta Vista made me think he must be. So it was up to me to figure out some devious way of getting Babson to admit himself that he was the missing bandit and had killed Sims, taking advantage of the row poor Felipe Gomez had had with Sims to blame it on him. Well, it took a bit of talking on my part, but finally Ed Bingham, the Dos Rios marshal, threw in with me. And carefully surrounding the place with a hand-picked posse, I went up and called Babson outside of his house.
5: Remington, all I can tell you is you're talking through your hat.
1: Oh? Well, let me put it to you this way. Now, if I give up Gomez's defense, he'll be found guilty and hanged.
5: Yeah?
1: If they hang him, the case will be closed. Nobody will do any further investigating about Herman Sims' death.
5: So?
1: So, since it just might be embarrassing to you if the investigation were prolonged, and since I'm getting no fee at all from Gomez, why don't you pay me a fee to drop his case?
5: How much do you want, Remington?
1: $2,000 now and $500 a year as retainer.
5: You're crazy.
1: Am I? You know, it wouldn't be too hard to have that sheriff in Curta Vista come up here and identify Andy Sly.
5: What are you talking about? This is an entirely different state.
1: Sure. But even though Sly might legally stop his own extradition, it wouldn't be too hard a job to have that Curta Vista sheriff come up here voluntarily as a witness.
5: You're pretty slick, Remington.
1: Slick enough.
5: You really think I'm Andy Sly, don't you?
1: Right now, yeah. But if you were my client, I'd be convinced you were Rube Babson. Oh, and I don't want to check.
5: You're real slick. All right, here. Here's $500 in account.
1: Thanks. And all brand new bills, too, aren't they? Just as if they'd come fresh out of a bank.
5: They did.
1: Might even have been the bank that was stuck up over at Comanche Springs a few months ago.
5: Yeah, it sure might.
1: Well, that's what I thought. Hey, Marshal, did you hear that?
5: Marshal?
6: Why, you double demon!
2: Come on, he knocked Cat down!
6: All right, now.
7: The first man that takes a step is going to get plugged. Now, I mean it. I'll kill anybody that moves.
8: Come on, Marshal. Let's get him. Chad. Chad, are you all right?
9: Buzzard can punch all right. Where'd he go?
10: He run for the barn, locked himself in.
8: Huh? Only way to get him out of there is to starve him.
9: No, I'm going in after him.
10: Chad, you won't have a chance.
9: I will if you stand here out front. It'll keep his attention this way while I go around through the back. All right, now, look alive and keep your eyes open.
8: Marshal, that's pure suicide.
10: Well, I certainly don't... Hey, look, Chad must have got in.
8: Billy Blue Blazes, those shots. Babson must have seen Chad.
10: Doggone it, I wish Chad hadn't. Wait a minute. The barn doors are opening.
8: They sure are. Who's coming out?
10: Hey, flatten out, men. If it's Babson, we'll have to... Look, it is Babson, but Chad's behind him with a gun stuck right in his...

0: Señor Remington, never, never we will be able to repay you.
1: No, no, Manuela. We pay Señor Remington's lawyer fee, even if we pay him a little bit every month.
2: Oh, no, you don't, Felipe. If you hadn't needed money, you wouldn't have been in that scrape in the first place.
0: Then I tell you what we do. We kill sheep and give you a big fiesta. Barbecue.
2: Well, Mrs. Gomez, that I might accept. Hey, Cherokee?
3: Might accept? Man, haven't you ever attended a fiesta? Besides food, they have the two most wonderful things in the world.
0: Oh, see? And what are those things, Señor O'Bannon? The two most wonderful things in the world.
3: They have weak senoritas and strong liquor. And that's for me.

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And now this is Bill Forman telling you that Frontier Town came to you from Hollywood.

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This is Ralph Richardson. This week, we turn to Lawrence Stern's famous novel, Tristram Shandy. The literature of England is rich in lovable eccentrics, but none more lovable, if not more eccentric, than Lawrence Stern's Uncle Toby. Most of us are familiar with the old soldier who lives again in memory the battles and sieges of his earlier days, and such was Tristram Shandy's Uncle Toby, a veteran of the campaigns of Marlborough, 200 and more years ago. I myself will play the role of Toby, and James McKechnie, as Tristram, will relate these scenes from Tristram Shandy, which we have called My Uncle Toby.

0: I verily believe that a man might walk from Dan to Beersheba, were he in the walking mood, ere he met up with a worthier or more amiable man than my Uncle Toby. And though my uncle may have taken upon him to ride somewhat upon his hobby horse, can I think any the less of him for that? Nay, if it come to that, sir, have not the wisest men in all ages, not excepting Solomon himself, have they not had their hobby horses too? It had been my Uncle Toby's fortune to serve his king, not without honor, in the late wars in Flanders. And it was only by reason of the wound in his groin that he received at the siege of Namur, rendering him unfit for further service, that my Uncle Toby became possessed of his hobby horse at all. For, back in London, the wound confined him 4 years to his bed.
1: Come in, brother. I'm not asleep.
2: I met with a friend of ours in the street, brother, and he inquired how you did. I took the liberty of inviting him up to see for himself.
1: Why, sir, you're heartily welcome. Come in, I pray.
2: I'm happy to find you so cheerful, sir.
3: Your brother gave me sad news of your wound.
1: Oh, well, a man must bear cheerfully what the Lord sends him. At least my wound has brought me the leisure to peruse my studies.
3: Ah, and what might those be, Captain Shandy? Philosophy?
1: Oh, I leave philosophy to my brother, sir. No, I've been engaged upon the study of projectiles and fortification, which are, of all the studies we know, perhaps the most generally neglected.
3: That I can well believe.
1: But none the less interesting for that. Indeed, I find much in the study to console me. Until Tartaglia proved to the contrary, I'd honestly believe that the cannonball which did me this mischief had followed a right line.
3: Was it a cannonball which gave you your wound, then?
1: It was a coping stone broke off by a cannonball from the parapet of a hornwork before the gate of St. Nicholas, in one of the traverses of a trench opposite to the salient angle of the demi bastion of St. Roch at Namur.
3: And this was at the siege of Namur, Captain Shandy.
1: If you'll do me the kindness to reach me the map there on the table behind you, I can make the whole thing plain to you. Now, as you can plainly see, before the gate of St. Nicholas, which lies here, yes, the counterscarp, which extends itself from the bank of the Mars, quite up the great water stop, lies over ground which is cut and cross-cut with a multitude of dikes.
0: To speak the truth, unless the company my father led upstairs were tolerably clear-headed, 'twas a difficult thing for my Uncle Toby, do what he could, to keep the discourse free from obscurity. Even with a map to aid him, it was not always possible for him to find his way among so many obstacles. Often enough, he would get so sadly bewildered and set fast among them that he could get neither backwards or forwards to save his life, and was oft-times obliged to give up the attempt upon that very account. This fact could scarcely be lost upon his servant, Corporal Trim, who waited upon him and served him with great fidelity and affection.
4: If I durst presume to give your honor my advice and speak my opinion in this matter...
1: Thou art welcome, Trim. Speak what thou thinkest upon the subject, man, without fear.
4: Why then, I think, with humble submission to your honor's better judgment, that these ravelins, bastions, curtains, and hornworks make but a poor, contemptible, fiddle-faddle piece of it here upon paper, compared to what your honor and I could make of it were we in the country by ourselves and had but a rood and a half of ground to do what we pleased with.
1: Well, there's my house in Yorkshire, Trim, with the bowling green at the bottom of the garden.
4: Well, then, A summer is coming on. Your Honor might sit out of doors and give me the nography.
1: No, you must call it the ichnography, Trim.
4: The ichnography of the town or citadel, either of Namur or any other Your Honor was pleased to sit down before. And I'll be shot by Your Honor upon the glossy of it if I did not fortify it to Your Honor's mind.
1: I dare say thou wouldst, Trim.
4: For if Your Honor could but mark me the polygon with its exact lines and angles...
1: That I could do very well.
4: I would begin with a foss. And if Your Honor could tell me the proper depth and breadth...
1: I can do a hair's breadth.
4: I would throw out the earth upon this hand towards the town for the scarp, and on that hand towards the campaign for the counterscarp.
1: Very right, Trim.
4: And when I had sloped them to your mind, and please Your Honor, I would face the glossy with sods, as are the finest fortification in all Flanders.
1: The best engineers call them gazons, Trim.
4: Your Honor understands these matters better than any officer in His Majesty's service. Now let us but go into the country... I would work under Your Honor's directions like a horse and make fortifications that it would be worth all the world's riding 20 mile to see them.
1: Say no more, Trim.
4: Besides, Your Honor would get not only pleasure and good pastime, but good air and good exercise and good health. And Your Honor's wound would be well in a month.
1: Thou hast said enough, Trim. I like thy project mightily.
4: And if Your Honor pleases, I'll this moment go and buy a pioneer spade to take down with us, and I'll bespeak a shovel and a pickaxe and a cup...
1: Say no more, Trim. There's a guinea for thee. There's a guinea. Go down, my lad. Bring my supper up this instant. We shall set out for the country within the week.
0: Never did lover post down to a beloved mistress with more heat and expectation than my Uncle Toby did, to enjoy this wondrous plan within the privacy of his bowling green, which lay beyond a yew tree hedge at the bottom of the garden beside his little cottage in Yorkshire. And so it was that his wound was healed, and he exchanged his bed of suffering for the most rewarding of hobby horses. And so long as a man rides a hobby horse peaceably and quietly along the king's highway, and neither compels you nor me to get up behind him, pray, sir, what have either you or I to do with it?
1: I think thou hast better sharpen the salience a trifle, Trim, and level it off at the foot of the glasses.
4: As Your Honor says.
1: I wonder, Trim, whether we've not made the breach an inch too narrow by yesterday's account of the matter.
4: Yeah, I was wondering much the same thing, Your Honor. Have I Your Honor's permission to widen it by an inch?
1: I wouldn't for the world, Trim, have thee think that I set too favorable a construction on the account. But if a line be fairly drawn from the center of the ravelin to the northern end of the bastion, as the Gazette directs that it should be drawn...
4: Your Honor is in the right.
1: Then let us not lag behind his grace, Trim. Widen the breach by a single inch, and the matter is set to rights.
4: As Your Honor says. Does Your Honor think that the town will fall by the end of the week?
1: I have a premonition that it will do so, Trim, just as Amberg, Bonn, Rheinberg, and Huey fell before it. But the post will be in by the dinner hour.
4: With submission to Your Honor, if we should have the carpenter build us a little model of a town, to be run up together of slit deals and then painted, and we clapped it within the interior polygon...
1: Built exactly after the pattern of those in Flanders, Trim.
4: With grated windows and the gable ends of the houses facing the streets...
1: Only not to have the houses run up together, Trim, but to have every house independent, to hook on or off, so as to form into a plan of whatever town we please.
4: Your Honor has hit the nail on the head.
1: Then run and fetch me the carpenter, Trim. We've no time to lose. Oh, but stay, stay. Here comes the Gazette from the post office.
5: Good day to Your Honor.
1: Good day to you, Susanna. Wait, Trim. Wait till I've read the dispatch. Trim, take thy mattock. Batter down the face of the West Bastion.
4: Right, Your Honor. Tis done, Your Honor. Even as Your Honor supposed last night.
1: Give me the colors, Trim. Help me up onto the ramparts. By heaven, the town has fallen.
0: My father was a philosopher in grain, speculative, systematical. For the character of my Uncle Toby, he had nothing but the warmest and fondest affection. But for my Uncle Toby's hobby horse, he had no real respect. The contrariety of their humors, in fact, was occasionally the source of a fraternal squabble.
2: From what you tell me, brother, the noble science of fortification has its weak side as well as others.
1: You're right, brother, but when a ravelin stands before a curtain, it is a ravelin. But when a ravelin stands before a bastion, then the ravelin is not a ravelin, it is a half moon.
2: Brother Toby, you would provoke a saint. There was I trying to explain to you a matter of the gravest import. And here have you got us, I know not how, souse into the middle of the old subject again. I wish the whole science of fortification with all its inventors at the devil. It's been the death of thousands, and it'll be mine in the end. I would not, Brother Toby, have my brain so full of saps, mines, blinds, gabions, palisados, ravelins, half-moons, and such trumpery to be proprietor of Namur and of all the towns of Flanders with it.
0: I need not tell the listener that a man's hobby horse is as tender a part as he has about him. But my Uncle Toby was a man patient of injuries. Pray, sir, what said he? How did he behave? Oh, sir, it was great. He merely looked up at my father with a countenance spread over with so much good nature, so placid, so fraternal, that my father was touched to the heart.
2: Brother Toby, I beg thy pardon. Forgive, I pray thee, this rash humor which my mother gave me.
1: My dear, dear brother, thou art heartily welcome to it had it been 10 times as much, brother.
2: But it's ungenerous to hurt any man. A brother worse, but to hurt a brother of such gentle manner, so unprovoking and so unresenting, it's base. By heaven, it's cowardly.
1: You're heartily welcome, brother, had it been 50 times as much.
2: Besides, what have I to do, my dear Toby, either with your amusements or your pleasures, unless it was in my power, which is not, to increase their measure?
1: Brother Shandy, you're much mistaken on this point. For you do increase my pleasure very much in begetting children for the Shandy family at your time of life.
2: Oh, it's not worth talking of.
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6: 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It's called Weekend, and it's brought to you each Sunday afternoon, a two-hour radio newspaper from front-page stories to fashion and society news, reported by Leon Pearson, Tex and Jinx McCrary, Merrill Muller, and many other expert newsmen and women. 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
0: The time has now arrived when I must begin the story of my Uncle Toby's amours. For having given a picture of that bowling green wherein my Uncle Toby's campaigns were fought, I must acquaint you that it lay cheek by jowl with the garden of a house next door. And it was in that selfsame house that the widow Wadman lived. Now, just as my Uncle Toby had set his heart upon the conquest of all Flanders, so had the widow Wadman set her heart upon the conquest of my Uncle Toby. Only occasion was wanting, and occasion came one day upon the conclusion of the peace and the signing of the Treaty of Utrecht. It was a sad day for my Uncle Toby when the terms of the Treaty of Utrecht were made public and the whole fortifications and harbour of Dunkirk had to be demolished according to stipulation. For after then, what would be left round which a mettlesome hobby horse could lead in?
4: Shall I begin the demolitions by making a breach in the ramparts, Your Honour?
1: Nay, that'll never do, Corporal. For in going that way to work in the town, the English garrison will not be safe in it for an hour. Because if the French were treacherous...
4: Oh, they are as treacherous as devils, and please, Your Honour.
1: It gives me concern always when I hear it, Trim, that they don't want personal bravery. But if a breach is made in the ramparts, they may enter it and make themselves masters of the place when they please.
4: Well, let them enter it and please, Your Honour, if they dare.
1: In cases like this, Trim, it's no part of the consideration of the commandant what the enemy dare or what they dare not do. He must act with prudence. Now, we'll begin with the outworks, both towards the sea and the land, and particularly with Fort Louis, the most distant of them all, and we'll demolish it first. And then the rest, one by one, both on our right and as our left, as we retreat towards the town. Then we'll demolish the mole, next fill up the harbour, then retire into the citadel and blow it up in the air. And having done that, Corporal, we'll embark for England.
4: We're there already, Your Honour.
1: Oh, very true, Clinton. For yonder I see the spire of our village church.
4: Ever since Your Honour first read me the terms of the stipulation, I have never once whistled or sung or laughed or cried or talked of past done deeds or told Your Honour one story, good or bad.
1: Thou hast many excellences, Trim, and I hold it not the least of them, as thou happens to be a storyteller, that of the number thou hast told me, either to amuse me in my painful hours or to divert me in my grave ones, thou hast seldom told me a bad.

0: amuse me in my painful hours or to divert me in my grave ones, thou seldom told me a bad one.
1: Because, and please your honor, except one of a king of Bohemia and his seven castles, they're all true, for they're about myself.
0: I don't like the subject the worst, Trim, on that score. But prithee, what is this story? Thou hast excited my curiosity.
1: Well, I'll tell it to your honor directly.
0: Provided, Trim, provided it's not a merry one. Not today.
1: Oh, it is not a merry one by any means, your honor.
0: No, but I have it altogether, a grave one.
1: Well, it is neither the one nor the other, but will suit your honor exactly.
0: Then I'll thank thee for it with all my heart. So prithee, begin it, Trim.
1: The story of the King of Bohemia and his seven castles. Now, there was a certain king of Bohemia...
0: Oh, don't leave off thy cap, Trim. The sun's too hot upon thy head.
1: Oh, it was out of respect, your honor.
0: Oh, well, then put it on, Trim. I know thou hast an honest nature.
1: Oh, God bless thy honor. there was a certain king of Bohemia, but in whose reign, except his own, I'm not able to inform your honor.
0: I don't desire the orbit, Trim, by any means. I wouldn't give thee a halfpenny for it.
1: Well, only in it, please your honor, it makes a story look better in the face.
0: Well, then take any date out of the whole world thou choosest, Trim. Thou art heartily welcome.
1: Your honor. Now, in the year of our Lord, 1712, there was, and it please your honor...
0: Oh, nay, Trim, I'll tell thee truly, any other date would have pleased me better on account of the sad stain upon our history that year in marching off our troops and refusing to cover the siege of Quesnoy. Oh. Therefore, I would advise thee that ever thou tellest that story again...
1: If I live, and please your honor, but once to get through the story, I never will tell it again.
0: Oh, tut, tut, Trim. Begin again.
1: Yeah, well, there was, and please your honor, a certain unfortunate king of Bohemia.
0: Was he unfortunate, then?
1: The king of Bohemia, and please your honor, was unfortunate in this, that being fond of navigation... and there happening throughout the whole of the kingdom of Bohemia to be no seaport town whatever...
0: But how the deuce should there be, Trim? For Bohemia being totally inland, it could have happened no otherwise.
1: Your honor is in the right. Now, the king of Bohemia, with his queen and the courtiers, happening one fine summer's evening to walk out...
0: There's that word, happening. Oh, it's so right, Trim. For the king of Bohemia and his queen might have walked out, or they might have let it alone.
1: Good King William was of an opinion, and please your honor, that everything was predestined for us in this world, insomuch as he would often say to his soldiers that every bullet had its billet.
0: Oh, it was a great man, Trim.
1: And I believe to this day that the shot which wounded me in the knee at Landen did so for no other purpose than to take me out of King William's service and place me in your honors.
0: It shall never be construed otherwise, Trim.

0: What was the truth about the King of Bohemia and his seven castles, we shall never know, because my Uncle Toby sent Trim upon an errand before he could ever explain the matter. But the corporal had had a larger audience for his tale than he supposed, for listening to him behind the hedge was the Widow Wadman. And no sooner had Trim retired from the field than the Widow Wadman advanced upon it. Nor was it Dunkirk against which her batteries were to be turned. The defenses that she sought to demolish were my Uncle Toby's.
1: Oh, Captain Shandy, how fortunate to find you here.
2: Your servant, ma'am.
1: I'm half distracted, Captain Shandy. A mote or sand or something, I know not what, has got into this eye of mine. Do look into it. It is not in the white.
2: Why, ma'am, upon my honor, I...
1: Perhaps if I were to squeeze into the sentry box with you and sit down, you might be able more easily to see it.
2: But I protest, ma'am, I can see nothing whatever in your eye.
1: Nothing, Captain Shandy? Oh, but it is not in the white.
2: But, madam, I can see nothing there at all.
1: Nothing? Captain Shandy...
0: Now, of all the eyes that were ever created, there never was an eye among them all so fitted to rob my Uncle Toby of his repose as the very eye at which he was looking. 'Twas an eye full of gentle salutations and soft responses, speaking not like the trumpet, but whispering soft

0: like the last low accent of an expiring saint. How can you live comfortless, Captain Shandy, and alone, without a bosom to lean your head on or trust your cares unto? It was an eye that... But I shall be in love with it myself if I say another word about it. It did my Uncle Toby's business.
1: In love? But your honour was very well the day before yesterday, when I was telling your honour the story of the King of Bohemia and his seven castles.
2: The King of Bohemia? What became of that story, Trim?
1: We lost it, and please your honour. But your honour was as free from love then as I am.
2: It was just while they went off with the wheelbarrow, Trim.
1: But who, and please you, is your honour in love with?
2: With Mistress Wadman, Trim. She's left a bullet here in my breast.
1: Why, and please your honour, she can no more stand a siege than she can fly.
2: But as we are neighbours, Trim, the best way, I think, is to let her know of it civilly first.
1: Now, if I might presume to differ from your honour...
2: Well, why else should I talk to thee, Trim?
1: Then I would begin, and please your honour, with making a good thundering attack upon her in return, and telling her civilly afterwards. For if she knows anything of your honour's being in love beforehand...
2: Lord help her. She knows no more at present, Trim, than a child unborn.
0: Precious souls. The widow Wadman had told it, with all its circumstances, to Mistress Bridget 24 hours before. Bridget had told it over the garden wall to Susanna, who had in turn told it to my mother, who told my father, while Obadiah had spread the whole of it throughout the village. In fact, the last in the whole parish to know about it was my Uncle Toby himself. And so, in due time, the attack was launched. Corporal Trim had arrayed himself in his regimentals. A whiff of military pride had puffed out his shirt at the wrist, and from it, by a tassel, hung the corporal's stick. My Uncle Toby carried his cane like a pike.
3: Captain Shandy to see you, madam.
4: Why, Captain, what a surprise, I declare. Pray sit down.
2: Madam, I am in love. With you, madam.
4: Yes, Captain Shandy. The cares and disquietudes of the marriage state are very great.
2: I suppose so, madam. I suppose so.
4: And therefore, when a person is so much at ease as you are, Captain Shandy, so happy in yourself, your friends, and your amusements, I wonder what reasons can incline him to the state.
2: They are written in the common prayer book.
4: I often think of the pain that you must have suffered from your wound, Captain Shandy. It was in the wars you received it, I believe.
2: At Namur, madam. It was from a coping stone, broke off by a cannonball, from the parapet of a hornwork, before the gate of St. Nicholas.
4: A coping stone? Oh, it must have been very painful. And whereabouts exactly did you receive this sad blow, Captain Shandy?
2: You shall see the very place, madam.
4: Oh, Captain Shandy... But are you... Do you...
2: I'll show you the very place, madam.
4: Oh!
5: Trim! Your Honour, Mistress Wadman desires to see the place where I received my wound. Bring me my map of Namur.
0: Dear Uncle Toby, what was thy final understanding of the sex? What was the final outcome of thy passion? Whether thou fellst a victim to the sweet, bright eyes of a woman who had withstood so staunchly the fury of foot, horse, and artillery, that is a story we shall never know. For it is just another story of the King of Bohemia and his seven castles. One thing alone is certain, that thy benignant shade still haunts a bowling green in England, and that thy shade is accompanied, as was thy cheerful figure in life, by an ever faithful, ever loving Trim.

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2: Ladies and gentlemen, the secret word tonight is street. S-T-R-E-E-T.
3: Really?
2: You bet your life. It's Groucho Marx in You Bet Your Life, the comedy quiz series produced and transcribed from Hollywood and brought to you by the DeSoto Plymouth Dealers of America, who invite you to see and drive the delightful, the lovely DeSoto for 1956.
4: The time has come, it's very clear. The car you wanted is really here.

0: It's delightful. It's the lovely. It's the sort of.
1: Now, here he is, the one, the only...
2: Well, here I am again with $2,500 for one of our couples. And if any of them say the secret words, the Flying A Duck will come down and pay him $101. The word tonight is street.
3: Well, Groucho, just before we went on the air, our studio audience selected Mr. Mentor Klein to be on the program tonight. His partner is a very special guest, Dr. Giovanni. I've seen Dr. Giovanni work, and I thought that if I invited him down to the show, that you could have some fun with him, Groucho. So here they are, folks. You come in, please, and meet Groucho Marx.
2: Well, welcome. Welcome for the DeSoto Plymouth dealers. Say the secret word, and you each get an extra $50.50. It's a common word, something you see every day. Now, what have we here? Two men, huh? How dull. Mentor Klein.
4: That's me.
2: Yes, Mentor Klein, and
4: right.
2: Dr. Giovanni. Eh? Where are you from, Mr. Klein?
4: I'm from Chicago. In fact, I'm from the South Side.
2: South Side of Chicago?
4: Near the Forest Hill School. Didn't you go there?
2: No, I never
4: family?
2: Went to school. I lived in the South Side, but
4: that's right.
2: I didn't go to
4: right
2: school.
4: Near there.
2: I went to the Wilson Avenue Theater. But why did you come to California? I mean, was this the gold rush? Or?
4: For the air. Get nice, clean California air.
2: Well, you're licking your wounds now, aren't you?
4: Yeah, in my declining years.
2: Well, right. You'll spend your declining years. It'll be very swift if you stay here. I would say about 3 more days of this will do it to all of us, huh? Are you for Hyrat?
4: Yes, I work for the Pickwick Bookshop in Hollywood.
2: Oh. I asked if you were married, and you
4: said
2: you worked for
4: I'm
2: a bookshop.
4: Sorry. I am married. I didn't understand your German.
2: Yeah, well, it's not top-grade German. But you are married, huh?
4: I'm married, yes.
2: Despite the fact that you work in a bookshop.
4: That's right.
2: You know what? With the movies, television, and the do-it-yourself craze, I'm surprised there are any bookstores left. But people still read?
4: Oh, yes. People are more literate than ever, I think. They read more than ever.
2: Is that true?
4: Yes.
2: I know. I went out and bought a book right after I bought my television set. One of the legs on the set was short, and I used it to prop it up. You're Dr. Giovanni.
5: I am Dr. Giovanni.
2: What kind of a doctor are you, doctor?
5: I am I'm a manipulator.
2: Oh, a manipulator.
5: Yes, sir.
2: In other words, you're a chiropractor, huh?
5: No, I'm a manipulator.
2: Well, what kind of a manipulator are you, doctor?
5: Well,
2: you run a shell game down on Main Street?
5: No, I'm picking pockets. I'm the world's greatest pickpocket.
2: Well, that's a pretty strong statement there, Doctor. It happens I come from a long line of pickpockets.
5: I am in a theater, in a nightclub. I ask from the audience.

0: You do this in a nightclub?
1: Yes, sir.
0: Pretty tough spot to operate, isn't it?
1: Well,
0: after the nightclub gets through, and there's not much left in their wallet. How do you get away with this thievery, Doc? Do you know when you're extracting their money?
1: No, I get money for it. I take them away and...
0: Do you return the money?
1: Well, later on, yes.
0: You mean about 20 years later?
1: No, after the show.
0: Well, a man would have to be pretty dumb to let you get away with anything like that. Do you just pick on squares, or... Have you ever lifted anything from anybody that was real smart?
1: Well, it was...
0: real
1: one,
0: cool, I mean.
1: One gentleman was very little.
0: Very
1: outstanding. He was not too dumb. I took his pocketbook and his watch and his suspender, and the gentleman looked around there less than 1 minute, and the name of the gentleman was J. Edgar Hoover.
0: Well, what did Mr. Hoover say about this? Did he give you a...
1: Well, he said...
0: Did he take back his vacuum cleaner?
1: No, he said, you are the fastest worker what I ever seen. And thank you, you returned me everything.
0: Oh, I bet he says that to all the pickpockets.
1: I don't think so.
0: Well, Doc, I'm curious to see you operate. Let's see you take this bookman's wallet. Could you do that?
1: Would you like to see it?
0: Yeah, I would love to see
1: step
0: it.
1: Over
0: I'll be
1: here.
0: Watching you like a horse.
1: You step over here and watch this very careful.
0: I need
1: now,
0: some...
1: usually, which pocket you think the pocketbook's supposed to be in the pocket?
0: Well, they usually have it over here.
1: No. This pocketbook is in that one, you see.
0: Now, how did you know that so
1: quickly? It's here. This is it. This is something. You like it?
0: Yeah, I'm crazy.
1: How you like this one?
0: Come here. Every nickel of it, eh?
1: Put it away. Don't worry about it. Now you can see why I'm the world's greatest pickpocket. I invented this egg. And I am the father of this act.
0: Yeah. Doc, you're about as shifty a character as anybody we've ever had of. That includes Mr. Klein.
2: Thank you.
0: Now, let's see how successful you are at playing our game here. Let's see if you can correctly name the professions of these famous people. And remember, the more the question is worth, the harder it is. Now, we want one answer between you, and you can start from 10, 20, all the way up to 100.
1: 90.
0: All right. What was Booker T. Washington's profession?
2: He was a teacher.
0: Yeah, that's right. That's true.
3: You now have $190.
0: Now, what do you want to try?
2: We did 80.
0: 80? What was Edvard Grieg's profession?
2: Musician.
0: Composer, that's right.
3: You now have $270.
0: Now, what are you going to try?
2: 70.
0: What was William Allen White's profession?
2: Newspaper editor.
0: Editor and journalist is correct.
3: You now have $340.
0: 60, 100?
1: 100.
0: 100. 100. What was Marcel Proust's profession?
2: He was a writer.
0: Novelist and writer is correct, and a great one, too.
3: And you wind up with $440.
2: Thank you very much.
1: Thank you.
0: Thanks, and a Merry Christmas to the Soda Plymouth dealers.
1: Thank you. Thank you very much indeed, Gal. So before I leave you, I would like to give you a souvenir.

0: 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Groucho, we have a housewife for you now. She's Mrs. Edith March. Her partner is a special guest, General Clarence A. Shoup. So, folks, you come in, please, and meet Groucho Marx.
1: Well, welcome to the DeSoto Plymouth Dealer. Say the secret word and divide $101. It's a common word, something you see every day. General Shoup and Mrs. Marsh. General, we're glad to have you aboard.
2: Thank you. Glad to be here, Doctor.
1: Mrs. Marsh, I notice you spell your name E-D-Y-T-H-E. That's Edith. Why is that? What's wrong with the regular, customary way of spelling it?
3: I know no other way to spell it. I've always spelled it that way, Doctor.
1: Do they call you Edith or Edith?
3: They usually call me Edie.
1: Edie?
3: Mm-hmm. I'd like to have you call me Edie, if you don't mind.
1: Well, you'll have to learn to spell your name differently. If you want to pronounce it Edith, I can't call you Edie. How old are you, Edie?
3: Oh, a gentleman never asks a lady her age.
1: Now, that's very true. Now, how old are you? Approximately.
3: Well, can we just forget the whole thing?
1: Yes, we can. And I'll call you Edith. General, you wouldn't mind telling us your age, would you?
2: No, I wouldn't. 47.
1: 47. Well, you're a fine-looking lad. What is your first name again, General?
2: Clarence.
1: Clarence. Oh, Clarence. General Clarence Shoup. Your middle name wouldn't be Oop, would it?
2: No. No, Oop Shoup. Not quite. It's worse than that.
1: Well, what could be worse than Oop Shoup? Come on, Clarence. What's your middle name?
2: Well, maybe I'll... Adelbert.
1: Adelbert, huh? You're right, it's worse than Oop, huh? You got a lot of decorations there on your chest. Could you tell us what they are, General?
2: Well, I have the Distinguished Flying Cross, the Air Medal, the Army Commendation, Croix de Guerre, Distinguished Unit Citation, and various theater medals.
1: You could probably wear a lot more if you wanted to, couldn't you?
2: Not legally.
1: No, I think you're just being modest. Are you living at Camp Pendleton?
2: Yeah. Groucho, this happens to be the Air Force uniform I'm wearing, and I live in Beverly Hills.
1: You mean there's an Air Force base in Beverly Hills?
2: Good place.
1: I always thought all that commotion came from a pack of Cub Scouts who escaped from their den mother. Are you married, General?
2: Yes, I am.
1: Well, you've seen a lot of fighting, huh? Any of those medals for matrimony?
2: No, I don't wear those.
1: Those are not usually seen, are they?
2: No.
1: They're scallops on the back of your neck.
2: Behind the scenes.
1: How did you meet your commanding officer?
2: Well, I met her in Palm Springs. She was down there on a vacation with Alexis Smith, and a friend of mine from Lockheed, Louis Wolfkiller, and I went down for a weekend just before I went overseas, and he introduced us.
1: Oh, Alexis Smith. And is your wife an actress, too?
2: Yes, she's Jewett Bishop.
1: Oh. Well, you have a very attractive and talented star for a wife. I've seen her in many pictures. What are your duties these days with the Air Force?
2: I'm commander of the 146th Fighter Interceptor Wing, of the California Air National Guard.
1: Hmm. What does California need an air force for? We have no air out here. What do you fly in? Nothing but smog, huh?
2: Well, we get above the smog.
1: How high do you have to go before you get out of the smog?
2: It wasn't very high today. It was only up about 900 feet.
1: Oh.
2: Actually, the Air National Guard is a reserve component of the United States Air Force, and we're part of the Air Defense Command. In that category, we are engaged in a portion of the air defense of Southern California. We operate under Tactical Air Control at 27th Air Division as a regular Air Force unit.
1: What are the advantages of joining an outfit like this, General?
2: Well, I think it's a terrific, Groucho. It's a wonderful opportunity for young men now. They can serve their military obligation and still stay at home. We do most of our work on weekends or evenings, and these boys can maintain their normal living. If they're going to college, they can go out and serve in the Air National Guard and complete their military obligation. It's a terrific opportunity.
1: I gather you recommend this as a good part-time career for young men, don't you?
2: I certainly do, and I can speak from experience. I started out as a private and worked my way up to my present position.
1: Well, can everybody be a general after a while?
2: Well, they all have the equal opportunity.
1: You hear that, man? Join this outfit immediately, and you too can marry a girl like Julie Bishop. Well, you're an unusual team. I wish I could talk at greater length, but the time has come for you to earn some greenbacks. I know you desperately need this money. I presume you both know how to play the rules if you bet your life.
0: In the race for the $2,500, the first couple won $440, and the secret word is street.
1: General information. Say, that's you, general information.
2: About $90.
1: $90, huh? All right. According to the Bible, the races of mankind sprang from three brothers, Ham, Shem, and Japhet. Who was their father? See if the general's been doing his homework.
2: Who are those people again, Robert?
1: Ham, Shem, and Japheth. J-A-P-H-E-T-H. Who was their father? You don't know, guess. Well, it was Noah. But if it makes you feel any better, General, I didn't know it either.
2: I'll guarantee you I didn't.
1: Well?
4: You have half your $100, you now have $50.
1: 60? What are the initials USO stand for? And I want the exact words. USO.
3: United Service Organization?
1: That is right, Edie. That is right.
4: And I'll have $110.
1: Hey, she's pretty good, huh?
3: It's very getting good. Better now.
1: Okay, what are you going to go for?
2: She said try 100.
1: 100, all right. What is the capital of the state of Nevada?
2: We think Tonopah.
1: Now, you'll have to fly over Nevada sometime, General, huh? It's Carson City.
4: You now have $55.
1: That's a tricky question. Everybody says Reno. Everybody is divorced says Reno. Everybody gets wiped out says Las Vegas. What are you going to go for? 80? 70? 80? 50? 40? 80. In order to protect a trademark, it must be registered with what United States government office?
3: United States Patent Office.
1: Never a truer word has been said. Patent Office.
4: You now have $145, and that's your score.
1: Well, thanks, and Merry Christmas from the DeSoto Plymouth dealers.
2: Thank you, Albert.
0: Roger, we have a young married couple for you, Mr. and Mrs. Arnie Wallstrom. Folks, would you come in, please, and meet Groucho Marx.
1: Welcome for the DeSoto Plymouth dealers. Say the secret word and take home an extra $101. It's a common word, something you see every day. Mr. and Mrs. Waldenstrom. And Mr. Waldenstrom, I notice on this card that there are two little dots over your name. What is that for? Is that to confuse the police?
5: No, it's an umlaut from the O. In Sweden, you pronounce the name Waldenström.
1: Waldenström?
5: Waldenström, yes.
1: Oh, I see. Well, where is your home, Mr. Waldenström?
5: In Sweden, Stockholm.
1: Oh, you're Mrs. Waldenstrom.
3: Yes.
1: Huh? What is your first name? We'd like to get as informal as quickly as possible here.
3: Aggie.
1: Aggie, eh?
3: Yes.
1: Oh, Well, is that a Swedish name, Aggie?
3: No, that's a Hungarian name, but when I went to Sweden, that was a Swedish name.
1: Oh, you're Hungarian, huh?
3: I am Hungarian. No, oh. In this case, it's Hungarian name, but here in the States, they have Agnes and Aggie.
1: He's a Svenska and you're a Hungarian?
3: Yes.
1: Well, where do you live, Aggie? In Hungary or Sweden?
3: No, in San Pedro.
1: Well, is that in Sweden or Hungary, huh?
3: No, it's Los Angeles Harbor.
1: Oh, you live in the harbor, huh?
3: Mm-hmm.
1: I don't know whether I'm getting Hungarian goulash or smorgasbord. Arnie, what are you doing in San Pedro? Are you running from the police in Sweden?
5: Oh, no, I'm the head of the Swedish Maritime Division in San Pedro.
1: Well, you're a diplomat?
5: Yeah.
1: What do you do at San Pedro? See that no Norwegian sardines swim into the harbor?
5: I take care of the Swedish vessels and the Swedish seamen. And it's just seamen's passport for them.
1: Oh. Don't you have to know a lot of languages to be a diplomat, Arnie? How many languages do you know?
5: About, I don't know, English, German, French, Spanish, and then Swedish, of course.
1: Well, could you say something in all these languages? Say something about me in Swedish, Norwegian, Danish, French, Spanish, and German.
5: Jag har ett underbetalande sikte. Det finns Swedish. In Spanish, una posición una cara extraordinaria. And then in German, it's jävla en besonders gesicht.
1: I've just been insulted in six different languages. Now, what did you actually say?
5: You have an unusual face.
1: I have a fruitful face?
5: Unusual face.
1: Unusual?
5: Yes.
1: No. Certainly Father's North and compliments of the year.
3: May I say a few words?
1: You, well,
3: may I,
1: yeah, remember, you're a wife, and just say
3: yes,
1: a few
3: may words. I? Table, trees, sky, money, hand, car, ball.
5: Nothing
3: coming. Didn't I hit it? I'm sorry.
1: You know, in Hungary, you know, they say how you make an omelet in Hungary. Hungary, they say, first you steal two eggs. That's the first thing. And somebody once said, if you have a Hungarian for a friend, you don't need any enemies. And this is living proof of what I've just been talking about. Here's a woman had the effrontery to name eight different secret words and fortunately didn't hit it. Well, how do you like being an American housewife? What do you think of our electric garbage disposals, automatic dishwashers, and all the American gadgets that we have today?
3: They are great. Uh-huh. They are wonderful. But he wouldn't let me buy those things because, you know, he wants to pay everything with cash.
1: Cash?
3: I like to pay for credit as the American people does. I mean, you buy and then you pay. But with him, that's impossible. That's cash.
1: Arnie, is this true? You want to buy everything for cash?
5: Not everything, but more or less.
1: That's un-American, Arnie. You keep that up and you'll pauperize the entire American economy. The lucky thing, you have diplomatic immunity. You know, you could get thrown in jail for wanting to pay cash. After you're here longer, you'll realize that in this country, nobody lives within their means. Arnie, Sweden, a democracy like ours, isn't it?
5: Yes.
1: Don't you have a king there, too?
5: Yes, we have.
1: Well, do you have elections? Who's running for king this year?
5: We have a permanent one.
1: You have what?
5: A permanent king.
1: A permanent king?
5: Yeah.
1: You know, 1956 is a big election year in this country. What is your biggest election?
5: We just had an election about driving, if the people wanted to drive on the left side or on the right side.
1: That's what the whole election was about?
5: Yeah.
1: Well, who was running? Just the automobiles, huh? Why don't they just drive on both sides like they do in Los Angeles? Well, you're a very nice and attractive couple, and you're a credit to both countries. Three countries.
3: Thank you.
1: United States, Hungary, and Sweden.
3: Thank you.
1: And I'd like to go on talking to you two, but the time has come for you to win some money, which means play You Bet Your Life.
3: Please, Mr. Mark.
1: Yes.
3: Give the question slowly.
1: slowly?
3: If it's possible.
1: Okay, I'll take about 20 minutes with each one.
3: Yeah.
1: Huh?
3: That's it.
1: I presume you both understand the rules, huh?
3: Yes.
4: In the race for the $2,500, the first couple still leads with $440.
1: I'll give you a brief synopsis of some of the most famous movies of all time. You give me the title of the movie. I imagine most of these played in Europe. Some of these go quite a way back. And remember, the more the question is worth, the tougher it is. Now, you can start with 10, 20, all the way to 100, and one answer between you.
3: Yeah,
1: the boss. The boss?
3: Yeah.
1: Now it comes out.
3: Yeah. Only you.
4: 70.
1: Yeah. All right, in 1943, Humphrey Bogart and Ingrid Bergman made a picture centering around a cafe in French Morocco. What was the name of this picture?
5: Casablanca.
1: That is right, Casablanca.
4: You now have $170.
1: Now, suppose she'd said some other picture, and then you'd lost some money, Sue, so we want one answer. Now, what do you want to go for? 80, 50, 100?
5: Oh, 60.
1: 60?
3: That's the case.
1: Well, Ingrid Bergman and Charles Boyer starred in a movie about a man who tried to drive his wife insane. What picture was it? They're married, all right. About it. I just found out definitely. What's the answer? Come on, take a guess if you don't know.
5: The Arch of Triumph.
1: Huh? What did you say?
5: The Arch of Triumph.
1: No, no, it was Gaslight.
3: Yes.
1: Gaslight.
4: They now have $85.
1: You now have $85. Now, what do you want to go for? 80, 90, 60? 60, you
3: 50.
1: Have. 50. Audrey Hepburn and Gregory Peck made a picture about a princess and a newspaper man. What was the name of it?
3: Holiday Romaine.
1: Romaine
3: Holiday.
1: Romaine Holiday. It's a salad.
4: Now you now have $135.
1: I had that at a nightclub. Holiday Romaine. It's very good. With Hungarian dressing. Now what are you going to go for?
3: 40.
1: 40?
3: Yes.
1: Gloria Swanson made a movie about a silent picture star who fell in love with a young screenwriter. What was the name of this picture?
5: Sunset Boulevard.
1: Sunset Boulevard is right. Don't go any further.
4: You wind up with $175.
1: Well, thanks, and a Merry Christmas from the DeSoto Plymouth
3: Dealers. Thank you very much.
1: Thank you.
4: That means that Dr. Giovanni and Mr. Klein, with $440, get the chance at the $2,500 question. 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
4: Groucho, here are Dr. Giovanni and Mr. Klein, all set for the $2,500 question. Right in here, gentlemen.
1: I'll give you 15 seconds to decide on a single answer. Think carefully and please no help from the audience. Ready? The Harding administration was embarrassed by a scandal involving the unauthorized use of naval oil reserves. It was one of the biggest cases of its kind in our history. For $2,500, what was this scandal called? Talk it over.

0: What is the answer you two have decided upon?
1: Teapot Dome.
0: That's absolutely right. Teapot Dome. So you win $2,500 plus how much in the quiz, George?
2: $440 in the quiz.
0: That's $2,940. What are you going to do with all that money?
3: I'm going to buy a hearing aid.
0: A hearing aid, huh? Well, congratulations and Merry Christmas from the DeSoto Plymouth Dealers of America. You bet your life.
3: Thank you.

0: Be sure to tune in again next Wednesday night at the same time for the Groucho Marx Show, when the big question will be worth $1,000. Don't miss the Chrysler Corporation's big TV show on another network. And don't forget Groucho's television show, brought to you by the DeSoto Plymouth Dealers of America, who invite you to visit your neighborhood showroom tomorrow to see and drive the delightful, the lovely DeSoto for 1956.
1: And when you drive in, tell them Groucho sent you. 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

reminder from the National Safety Council. 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Obey its warning. 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
1: The Harold Perry Show. And now, Harold Perry, as Honest Harold, the homemaker.

0: Well, let's see what's going on in the Honest Herald household this Saturday morning. It's breakfast time, and the pleasant aroma of coffee is in the air. Harold must have gotten up on the right side of the bed this morning, for he's in a wonderful mood.
1: Oh, what a beautiful morning. Oh, what a beautiful day. Well, good morning, Mother.
2: Good morning, son.
1: A beautiful morning, isn't it?
2: It certainly is.
1: Our little Marvin up yet?
2: Oh, yes. He's had his breakfast already. He's in his room.
1: Oh, well, I think I'll get the morning paper.
3: Oh, what a beautiful morning.
2: Oh, Harold, be careful. Marvin skates.
1: What?
2: Are you all right, Harold?
1: I don't know. I think I bent my sacroiliac.
2: Oh.
1: Mother, I've told Marvin 1,000 times not to leave his skates in the middle of the living room.
2: Well, he probably forgot, Harold.
1: Yeah, well, he's forgotten just once too often. I'm going to lay down the law to that boy.
2: Now, Harold, don't you be hard on him.
1: You're too easy on him, Mother. What he needs is a little discipline. He's going to stay in his room all day. Marvin? Marvin?
4: Come in.
1: Young man?
4: Good morning, Harold.
1: Marvin, I just fell over your skates in the living room.
4: Oh, you did? I thought I heard a noise.
1: Marvin, why didn't you put those skates away last night?
4: Well, I was doing my homework, and I got so interested I forgot all about putting my skates away.
1: Is that so? Well, then, how would you like to forget all about going out to play today?
4: All right, Harold. I'll be glad to stay in. That will give me a chance to finish my homework.
1: Huh? The boy is delirious. Marvin, just what is this homework that's so fascinating?
4: We have to write an essay for Father's Day. I'm writing about you, Harold.
1: Oh. You are?
4: You want to hear some of it?
1: Well, all right.
4: My cousin Harold is a wonderful man.
1: Well,
4: and he is very understanding. When I forget to do things, he never loses his temper. He's the nicest kind of person I've ever known.
1: Yeah.
4: Harold, you really want me to stay in my room all day?
1: Stay in your room? I was only kidding, Marvin. Why don't you go out and play?
4: Gee, thanks. So long.
1: Yeah, so long. Well, what a fine little fella. Imagine. The nicest, kindest person he's ever known. I wonder if you mentioned I'm kind to animals.
2: Did you talk to Marvin, Harold?
1: Hmm? Oh, yes, I did, Mother.
2: Are you going to make him stay in his room?
1: Why, of course not.
2: What?
1: Yeah. I mean, I've changed my mind, Mother. You know something? Marvin wrote a little essay about me for Father's Day.
2: Oh.
1: Really wonderful having a boy around the house.
2: It certainly is, Harold.
1: Certainly glad Cousin Natalie left him here when she went on her buying trip to Paris, Mother. I hope she stays there for a long time. Hate to think of ever letting him go.
2: So do I, Harold. And you know, you've done a fine job taking care of Marvin these past few months.
1: Well, I don't know, Mother. Sometimes I haven't been as understanding as I should be. From now on, I'm going to be more patient with him. I'm going to remember that he's just a little boy.
2: Yes, I know you will, Harold. Now, you better sit down and eat your breakfast before it gets cold.
1: Yeah, all right. Well, pancakes and maple syrup. Mother, that looks... Who's that? Come in.
2: Why, it's Dr. Yancey.
5: Hello, Harold.
1: Well, hello, you old horse doctor.
2: Good morning, Dr. Yancey.
5: Good morning to you, Mrs. Ham.
1: Stop that bowing, Doc. You're dunking your tie in my coffee.
5: It's all right, Harold. It's a brown tie.
2: Won't you sit down and have a bite, Doctor?
5: Oh, I couldn't. I just had my breakfast.
1: Good.
5: But maybe I will have a cup of your wonderful coffee.
2: Sit right down.
5: Oh, thank you.
2: I'll go in and warm up the coffee. And Harold... Maybe Dr. Yancey would like a pancake.
1: Care for a pancake, Doc?
5: Oh, I couldn't.
1: Okay.
5: But maybe I will have one.
1: Oh, well, here you are.
5: There.
1: What?
5: And that one pancake looks awful lonesome on my plate. Maybe I'll just help myself to another one.
1: Why don't you take the whole stack, Doc?
5: All right, I will. You know, I'm not really hungry.
1: It's a good thing you're not. You'd probably eat the plate.
5: Not with my plates. Oh, say, I saw Marvin out in the yard just as I came in.
1: You did?
5: Yeah. He was having such a good time playing catch with another little boy.
1: Playing catch? Yeah. I told him not to do that in the yard. He's going to break a window. I'm going right out there and... No. No, I'm not.
5: What?
1: Doc, I've decided I'm going to be more understanding with Marvin.
5: Oh?
1: Mother and I were just saying how wonderful it's been having him here.
5: Yes, I know her.
1: After all, boys will be boys. We weren't exactly angels when we were kids.
5: Well, I certainly wasn't. I was real tough. Chewed gum and everything. Why, they used to call me Yucatan Yancy.
1: Okay, Doc.
5: Yes, sir, I was a regular rapscallion. I'll never forget one Halloween. We went up to the principal's house and stuck a pin in his doorbell.
1: Oh, did you do that, Doc?
5: No, but it was my pin. I had to hold up my overalls all the way home.
1: Okay, Doc. Oop. What's that?
5: Oh, that's little Marvin playing catch.
1: You didn't catch that one.
4: Skeeter, this is going to be my speedball.
1: They're right by the window.
5: Oh, now don't worry, Har.
1: Who's worried?
4: Now here comes my Booper Dooper.
1: Booper Dooper?
5: Oh! It booped right through the window.
1: Marvin, come right in the house, young man.
4: Yes, sir.
1: Just wait till that boy gets in here. I'll Booper Dooper him.
5: Oh, now, Har.
1: Yeah?
5: Remember, boys will be boys.
1: Well, that's right, Doc. I forgot there for a minute. Sure. What if he did break a window? He only broke the glass. The frame is still good.
4: Hi, Al. Guess you're pretty mad at me.
1: Mad? Huh. No. After all, accidents will happen.
4: Hey.
1: We all make mistakes.
4: Gosh, Harold's delirious.
1: I'll tell you what, my boy. I'll drive downtown and get another piece of glass and fix it as soon as I finish my pancakes.
5: Har.
1: Yes, Doc?
5: I already finished the pancakes.
1: Doc!
5: Now, don't forget, Harold. Boys should be boys.

0: Well,
1: got the glass home safe and sound.
0: Now, I'll just ease it out of the car.
1: Oop, oop. Careful. Be awful to break this glass before I get it in the window.
0: Easy does it.
1: Glass is kind of dirty. Better wash it off. I'll lean it against the front steps. Get the hose here. There. That's it. Now, uh-oh. There's little Marvin coming up the walk. Think I'll surprise him. Sprinkle him a little. What the heck? He's got his old clothes on. Oh, Marvin.
2: Yeah?
1: Surprise!
2: Hey! Get out of here!
1: April showers bring May flowers.
2: Gee, Harold, you got me all wet.
1: Oh, don't be a spoil sport, Marvin. You've got on your old clothes.
3: Harold.
1: Hmm? Yes, Mother?
3: Telephone.
1: Yeah, all right. And Marvin, be careful of the glass there.
2: All right.
1: Bet that's the first time Marvin's had water behind his ears for weeks. Hello? Oh, Floribel. No, I'm not busy. What's that? Take a ride downtown, get an ice cream soda? All right, I'll wear my ice cream pants. Yeah. Be right over. Goodbye. What the heck? I can fix that window tomorrow. Have the pleasure now, worry about the pain later. Wow.

0: morning.
1: Goodbye, Mother.
2: Goodbye, son. You look awful nice in your straw hat and summer suit.
1: Thanks. Get on my new white shoes, too. Gallant Camp Go Lightlies. The shoe with the air-conditioned arch.
2: Have a nice time, Harold.
1: I will, Mother. Now fix the window this afternoon. Goodbye.
2: Goodbye.
0: Oh, what a beautiful morning. Oh, what a beautiful day. I've got a wonderful feeling. Everything's going my way.
3: Help! Surprise!
4: Oh! What a sneaky thing to do, Marvin.
3: April showers bring May flowers.
4: Oh, look at my new suit. Wait till I get my hands on you, young man. I'll

We will return for the second act of our story, Honest Harold, in just a moment. Gregory Peck is your star on Suspense, radio's outstanding theater of thrills, tomorrow night. 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And now, back to Harold Perry as Honest Harold, the homemaker.

0: Well, it has turned out to be not such a beautiful morning in the Honest Harold household. Harold lost his sense of humor when Marvin turned the tables and the hose on him.
1: Yeah.
0: He has just changed into dry clothes and is sitting in the living room in a damp mood.
2: Harold?
1: Yes, Mother?
2: Are you going to make Marvin stay in his room all day?
1: I certainly am. That boy has got to learn respect for his elders, getting me all wet like that.
2: But, Harold, you sprinkled him first.
1: Well, he had on his old clothes. I was all dressed up in my new white suit. Now it's ruined, too.
2: Did the trousers shrink, Harold?
1: They sure did. I'll have to dye them brown and wear them for Scoutmaster shorts.
2: This would be such a nice day for Marvin to play outside, but I suppose you know best, Harold.
1: Well, he has to be disciplined.
2: And he thinks so much of you. Remember how we worked all last week in woodshop, making you that smoking stand?
1: Well, it's pretty wobbly. Every time I put a pipe on it, it tips over.
2: Why don't you make up with him?
1: Well, all right, Mother, what the heck?
2: I knew you would.
1: Yeah, Mother's right. Silly to stay mad at little Marvin. He's really a swell boy. We're lucky to have him here. Marvin? Marvin? Hello, Marvin.
3: Hello.
1: How are you, my boy?
3: I'm all right.
1: Marvin, I just wanted you to know that I...
3: You sprinkled me first.
1: Yes, well...
3: You sprinkled me first.
1: Marvin, I know that.
3: It wasn't fair. You sprinkled me first.
1: Well, that's what I wanted to talk to you about, my boy. Just came in to say it was wrong of me to lose my temper, and you don't have to stay in your room. I want you to run out and play.
3: I don't want to.
1: Go on now, like a good little boy.
3: I don't want to.
1: Marvin, go out and play.
3: I don't want to.
1: Can't you say anything else?
3: You sprinkled me first.
1: I give up. Well, I guess I'll go out and clean up that broken glass. What a mess. $1.98 shot to pieces. Better get down here and pick up what's left of it.
4: Howdy, Harold.
1: Oh, hello, Pete.
4: What's the matter, boy? Drop your watch?
1: Very funny.
4: I heard about your little accident, Harold.
1: Well, things certainly get around in this town.
4: Yeah, it sounds like a classy act you do. Skating on one leg into a pane of glass. Must have been a real smash finish.
1: All right, Pete. If Marvin hadn't sprinkled...
4: It was your fault. You sprinkled him first.
1: I know that.
4: How is Marvin?
1: Well, I kind of lost my temper, Pete, and told him to stay in his room. Tried to tell him I was sorry, but he wouldn't believe me.
4: Oh, that's too bad.
1: Pete, maybe if Marvin heard me telling you how sorry I am, he'd believe it.
4: Harold, that is a idea.
1: Yeah, come on. We'll go over and stand by his window.
4: Gotcha, boy.
1: Yeah. Now, here we are. Got the window closed. You have to talk kind of loud, Pete.
4: Gotcha, boy.
1: Pete, did I tell you what I did to Marvin?
4: Well, sure, Harold. You just told me out in front.
1: Yeah, Pete, quiet.
5: I forgot. Ain't I the dodo bird?
4: Yeah, well, I'll do it this time, boy.
1: Yeah.
4: Tell me, Harold, what did you do to little Marvin?
1: What an actor. Well, Pete, I sprinkled him with a hose. Then I got angry when he sprinkled me.
4: Oh, my, you should not have done that.
1: I should not have asked you to do this either. I hope Marvin knows how sorry I am. I lost my temper.
4: I hope so, too. If he could only hear what you are saying.
1: Shh. Pete, the wind is going up. Guess he heard us. Is that you, Marvin?
6: Hello, Harold.
1: Doc, what are you doing in there?
6: I came over to play Parcheesi with Marvin.
1: Where is he?
6: Oh, I sent him down to the store for some ice cream.
4: I guess he did not hear us, Harold.
6: Well, I did. You ought to be ashamed of yourself, Harold. You sprinkled him first.
1: Oh, go clip a poodle, Doc.

0: Well, Mother, I guess I'm not much of a success in raising a boy.
1: No, Harold, you mustn't say that.
0: Well, I made a lot of mistakes with little Marvin, not understanding him when I should. And... Who's that? Excuse me, Mother.
2: Hello, Harold.
0: Oh, hello, Gloria. Why aren't you working down at the radio station?
2: Well, I wanted to come out and see you a minute.
0: Oh? Well, come on in.
2: Oh, I can't stay. I just wanted to tell you something.
0: Tell me something? Anything wrong, Gloria?
2: Well, you got a telegram, Harold. They phoned it to me at the station. I thought I'd better come out and tell you the message. It's from Marvin's aunt.
0: Marvin's aunt?
2: Yes. She just got back from her buying trip in Paris. Harold, she's coming this afternoon to take Marvin back to Chicago.
0: What? Take little Marvin away?
2: I'm sorry, Harold.
0: Yeah? Thanks for coming out to tell me, Gloria.
2: Oh, that's all right. Well, I'd better be getting back. Bye, Harold.
0: Bye, Gloria.
1: Harold.
0: You hear what Gloria said, Mother?
1: Yes, I did, son.
0: Well, we knew Marvin would have to leave us sometime. Guess I just didn't think it would happen so soon.
1: Neither did I.
0: Suppose Marvin will be glad to go back with Aunt Natalie after the way I treated him today.
1: No, Harold.
0: Well, Mother, you better go tell him to start packing.

0: Well, Marvin, getting all your little things packed?
1: Yeah, just about.
0: I guess you're pretty excited going back to a big city like Chicago.
1: Yeah.
0: Sure. Melrose Springs is just a hick town anyway. You'll live in a nice apartment back there.
1: Yeah, guess I will.
0: Guess you'll be glad to get back with Aunt Natalie again, too.
1: Mm-hmm.
0: Marvin.
1: Yeah?
0: About me making you stay in your room today, I... Well, just wanted you to know that... Well, guess that's your Aunt Natalie now.
2: Hello, Emily.
3: Hello, Natalie. So nice to see you. Harold, Cousin Natalie's here.
4: Oh, all right, Mother.
3: Oh.
0: Excuse me, Marvin.
3: I'm so glad you could come in.
0: Well, I guess this is the best thing for Marvin.
2: Hello, Harold.
0: Well, hello, Natalie. My, you're looking well.

0: Well, hello, Natalie. My, you're looking well. Marvin's almost packed. You'll be right out.
1: Well, I'm sorry to swoop down on you so suddenly, but I got called back to Chicago sooner than I expected.
0: Ah, it's quite all right.
2: Of course.
1: And how is Marvin?
2: Oh, he's fine.
0: Yeah, fine.
1: Well, I hope he hasn't been too much trouble.
0: No, no trouble at all.
1: Well, I don't know how to thank you both for taking care of him these last few months.
0: Don't mention it. Do you have to leave right away?
1: Yes, I'm afraid we do. Well, hello, Marvin. Why, you look wonderful. So tan and healthy. You must have been very happy here.
3: Yeah, I was.
1: Well, I'm afraid we're going to have to be going. Come on, Marvin.
3: All right.
1: Goodbye, Emily. Harold. Thanks again.
0: Goodbye.
2: Goodbye,
0: goodbye Natalie.
3: Goodbye, Aunt Emily.
2: Goodbye, Marvin.
3: Goodbye, Harold.
0: Goodbye, Marvin.
2: It's hard to believe that Marvin is gone, Harold.
0: Yeah. Well, we had him for 3 months, Mother.
2: Yes.
0: Excuse me. Gosh. Little room certainly looks empty. What's this? His Father's Day essay. My cousin Harold is a wonderful man. Guess he doesn't think so now. Wonder how he finished it. I thought no one could ever take my father's place till I came to live at Harold's house. He's been a real father to me, and that's why this will be a happy Father's Day for me. Little Marvin.
3: Harold?
0: Marvin! I thought you'd gone.
3: Harold, I don't want to go back to Chicago.
0: You don't?
3: I'd just like to stay here with you. If you want me.
0: Want you? Of course I do, my boy.
3: I thought maybe you wanted me to go.
0: I thought maybe you wanted to go. Weren't we silly? Guess we were both wrong. Oh, what about Cousin Natalie?
3: Well, she said I could stay wherever I'd be happiest. And I'd be happiest here, Harold.
0: You would?
3: She's waiting outside.
0: Well, I'll go out and talk to her right now.
3: Okay.
0: Well, little Marvin's here to stay. I feel so good I can... Marvin! Oh, what the heck. It's great to have a boy around the house.

Good morning, radio listeners of Melrose Springs. This is Honest Harold, your homemaker, bringing you your regular morning program. This morning, in answer to your many requests, I'd like to repeat something I did on this program several weeks ago, written by Alan Beck. It's called, What is a Boy? Between the innocence of babyhood and the dignity of manhood, we find a delightful creature called a boy. Boys come in assorted sizes, weights, and colors, but all boys have the same creed: to enjoy every second of every minute of every hour of every day, and to protest with noise, their only weapon, when their last minute is finished and the adult males pack them off to bed at night. Boys are found everywhere, on top of, underneath, inside of, climbing on, swinging from, running around, or jumping to. Mothers love them, little girls hate them, older sisters and brothers tolerate them, adults ignore them, and heaven protects them. A boy is truth with dirt on its face, beauty with a cut on its finger, wisdom with bubble gum in its hair, and the hope of the future with a frog in its pocket. He likes ice cream, knives, saws, Christmas, comic books, the boy across the street, woods, water in its natural habitat, large animals, dad, trains, Saturday mornings, and fire engines. He's not much for Sunday school, company, schools, books without pictures, music lessons, neckties, barbers, girls, overcoats, adults, or bedtime. Nobody else is so early to rise or so late to supper. Nobody else gets so much fun out of trees, dogs, and breezes. Nobody else can cram into one pocket a rusty knife, a half-eaten apple, 3 feet of string, an empty Bull Durham sack, 2 gumdrops, 6...

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0: Well, Harold, since this is to be your last show of the season, I hope that you, Kirk Douglas, and Sheriff Biscalus of Los Angeles County have selected an outstanding example of honesty for your award this evening.
1: We did just that, Bob. We three selectors each picked a winner.
0: You mean three winners?
1: Right. And they will each be awarded a Whitnour watch, that distinguished member of the Longines Whitnour family of dependable watches.
0: Say, that's great. Who are they?
1: Take it easy, Bob. You think you were getting one of those watches. It so happens that the three winners cooperated on the same honest deed. While playing in an alley off Wilmer Court in the Northwestern District of Baltimore, Maryland, three teenage boys stumbled into $3,400 in cash and emerged as heroes of the $15,000 robbery of Calvert's Bank, the Pennsylvania branch. After a small conference, the boys went directly to the Northwestern District Police Station and returned the money to Captain William Feely. Here's some pictures of them with their find, Bob, published in the Afro-American Press. Their names are Joseph Cooper, 14, James English, also 14, and Ralph Johnson, age 12, all of Baltimore. Congratulations, boys. I hereby dub you Honest Joseph, Honest James, and Honest Ralph, and award you your Whitnour watches. As Bob told you, this is our last show of the season. I'd like to thank all you wonderful listeners for your cooperation in the Honesty Award campaign and your wonderful encouraging letters on our new show, Honest Harold. My special thanks especially tonight to the boys here from nearby field, San Diego. The Marine Corps. From what's the field? Huh? I just wanted to hear you say it. Pendleton. My special thanks to CBS, our director, Norman McDonald, Joe Schweiger and Pat Walsh, our engineers, Ham Keener, our assistant director, Gene Stone and Jack Robinson, our writers, who did so well with my little creation, to our cast, Jane Morgan as Mother Hemp, Parley Bear as Pete, Stuffy Singer as Marvin, Olin Soleil as Stanley Peabody, Cliff Arquette as old Mr. Walker, Lynn Allen, who played Cousin Natalie tonight, David Light Jr. and Gene Twombly for their great sound effects, Mari Alden as Theodora, now a Moon Picture actress, I should say, Shirley Mitchell, who plays Floribel, and Jack Meekin, who conducts and composes our music. And to Marlon Skiles, who will fill in so ably tonight for Jack Meekin while he's in the hospital. Get well, Jack. To Bob Lamont, our announcer, Gloria Holliday, or Mrs. Perry, who plays Gloria. And Joseph Kearns for his lovable and loud character of old Doc Yak Yak. Special thanks to Governor Warren, who appeared with us some weeks ago, and to Sheriff Biscalus of Los Angeles County and screen actor Kirk Douglas for sitting in with me on the Honesty Awards. Goodbye, and good luck to you all for this time. Good night.

0: Copies of What is a Boy may be obtained by writing to the New England Mutual Life Insurance Company, Boston, Massachusetts. 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Bob Lamond speaking. 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

0: hope you're not hungry, dear Henry, dear Henry. 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
1: Well, that's a nice thing, isn't it? After I've been working...
0: Henry, I've got me secret supply.
1: You don't mean...
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3: From Hollywood, it's Dream Time. 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

0: 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And now here is your host for the evening, Don Ameche.
1: Thank you, ladies and gentlemen, and good evening. I'd like to make mention of the fact that we've received a great many letters from listeners, most of which were very encouraging. However, there is one letter that calls for an answer from Danny Thomas.
2: Call and I shall answer, Don.
1: Hello, Danny.
2: Thank you. Thank you, thank you. What's the gist of the note, Don?
1: Well, it's just this. The writer, a lady of middle age, I should guess, suggests that you sing a serious song now and then.
2: Well, her suggestions may be well meant, Don, but serious songs are for serious singers.
1: No question about it.
2: A man has to be trained in the art of delivering a ballad.
1: No question about it.
2: And I'm a comedian. I said I'm a comedian. Seems to be a question about it.
1: No, not in my mind, Danny. But this lady has an idea that you shouldn't be facetious all the time. She thinks jokes are cheap.
2: She does, huh? Wait till she has to buy a few.
1: At any rate, the letter is very complimentary, and she goes so far as to compare you with Al Jolson, possibly the greatest entertainer of all time.
2: Yeah, no question about that.
1: She wants to know why you don't sing the kind of songs he did.
2: Well, they just don't write tunes like that today. Besides, Jolson had a wonderful gimmick.
1: Gimmick?
2: Weenie. Squeeze. That's a songwriter's jargon for trick.
1: Oh.
2: Look,
1: oh.
2: He sang about his mother, his kid sonny boy, and his home in Alabama all in one season. That's pretty powerful stuff, kid.
1: That's quite a gimmick.
2: I mean, what have we got to sing about? You know we can't sing about mother, we'd be called corny. After all, you got to remember, this is the atomic age. Oh, we're a sharp, brilliant people. I mean, we're so much more brilliant than our forebears, we now know how to destroy ourselves 50 times as quickly.
1: Yeah, you have a point, Danny.
2: So what can we sing about and be up to date? Schizophrenia? Or maybe kleptomania? Can you imagine singing a song called A Pretty Kleptomaniac Is Like a Schizophrenic, But the Malady Lingers On?
1: I never heard of that one.
2: Or maybe you'd like me to sing about that new medical discovery, sulfahyathiaparapenicillamide. What a medicine that is, brother.
1: Great, huh?
2: Great. They haven't found a disease for it yet. But there is one subject that is abreast of the times and still has a great depth. Archaeology. Or is it archaeology?
1: Well, I wouldn't know. Are you qualified to sing about the study of lost races?
2: I haven't had a winner all season. But Don, would it shock you if I told you I took a special course in archaeology at Cairo Prep?
1: No.
2: Yes, sir. I'm a graduate archaeologist. Or is it Archie?
1: Why don't you call Duffy's Tavern?
2: I'll do that. Now, as soon as I received my diploma, the entire graduating class was sent to the Egyptian desert to search for relics. Mm. The second day out, I unearthed a priceless old vase. Or is it vase?
1: Either is correct.
2: Or is it either? Well, the third day while I was snooping... That's right, snooping. Around the pyramids, I found an unopened crypt.
1: A crypt?
2: Crypt. It was full of ossified sand crabs.
1: And what did you do?
2: I crept into the crypt, cribbed a crab, and crept out of the crypt again.
1: glad you made it.
2: Me too. I pushed on another 10 miles and bagged the biggest trophy of the whole expedition. I discovered the remains of the great Prince Tut-Tut.
3: No.
2: Yes. Where? He weighed 300 pounds in his sandals and toga.
1: Oh, say, that's a big mummy.
2: Oh, you might say he was the daddy of all mummies. There he was, shrouded in his wrappings and covered from head to foot with precious gems, lying inside this weird Egyptian tomb.
1: Sphinx?
2: A little. But what can you expect? I mean, what can you expect from a man who's been dead for 3,000 years? Well, I brought Tut-Tut back to this country and I never let that mummy out of my sight.
1: Loved him, huh?
2: Oh, yeah. We finally found happiness and success doing a comedy program on an obscure radio station.
1: Well, now, wait a minute. Wait a minute, Danny. Don't tell me you were on the air together.
2: Oh, certainly. We were known as Fibber McGowell and Mommy. We had a great program. There was a stooge named Red Skeleton.
1: Skeleton.
2: Yeah, and the announcer was H.V. Corpsenborn. It was a ghost-to-ghost hookup.
1: Sounds pretty gruesome.
2: Well, we were broadcasting from Death Valley. As a matter of fact, I'm glad that's all over with now. Tut-Tut was very happy until another station went into competition with us and put on a program called Zombie for a Day.
1: Know the show well.
2: Oh, you know it?
1: Oh, yes.
2: You've heard it? Mm-hmm. That's great. I haven't. We lost all of our listeners, and Tut-Tut couldn't stand the disgrace of the failure, so he ran away.
3: Oh? Oh, you poor kid. You lost your mummy.
2: Yeah. I traveled the whole world over in search of Tut-Tut. Egypt, Syria, India. I even went to North Africa on a wild goose chase. All I found was a wild goose. No Tut-Tut. Tired, hungry, and worn, searching, ever seeking, I plodded across Africa, struggling through the elephant's graveyard.
1: Oh, now, Danny, there isn't really such a thing, is there?
2: Oh, yes, there is, Don. It's legend. An elephant will travel for thousands of miles, over rugged terrain, through swamps and the thick, heavy underbrush of the jungle to get to the place where he's going to die. And he always dies there. It's the trip that kills him. Believe me, I know.
1: Well, tell me, did you ever find Tut-Tut?
2: Yes, Don. I finally came across his hiding place, but I just didn't have the heart to dig him up again.
1: Well, why not?
2: Well, I knew he had finally found true happiness because I saw a large tomb and a middle-sized tomb and a little tomblet. And not wishing to cause a tumult over the tumult, I decided to go away, leaving Tut-Tut in his happy married life. And so, Don, I want to sing a song that's near and dear to my heart. And this shall be my answer to the lady who can't forget Al Jolson. A caterpillar is a thriller to a caterpillar. The flowers and the bees are very chummy. A cricket has a thicket where he serenades a cricket. But a man's best friend is his mummy. A beaver can increase the fever of another beaver. A puppet dreams about a wooden dummy. A gopher always has a gopher that he seems to gopher. But a man's best friend is his mummy. Why, in most of my friendships with others,

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1: Ladies and gentlemen, during a recent overseas tour, my wife, Rosemary, sent me a little idea for a song that we thought was very nice. And just recently, with the help of Jerry Seelan, we finished it. And tonight, for the first time anywhere, Francis Langford is going to sing it with a special arrangement by Carmen Dragon. The song is Just Before I Sleep.

0: NBC and Francis Langford as John and Blanche Bickerson with Danny Thomas as Brother Amos in The Honeymoon Is Over. The Bickersons have retired. Mrs. Bickerson lies rigid but awake in the darkness as poor husband John, victim of an obscure type of insomnia that prevents other people from sleeping, exhibits the telltale symptoms of his dread affliction. Listen.
1: It may be funny to him, but it's not to me. John. John. Cut it out.
2: Cut it out, Blanche.
1: I'll lose my mind if you don't stop that giggling. What's the matter with you?
2: What's the matter, Blanche?
1: You sound like a tickled schoolgirl. What are you dreaming of?
2: Tickling schoolgirls.
1: John.
2: What? What? What'd you say, Blanche?
1: I simply won't stand it another night. Living in this house is becoming unbearable.
2: Let's move.
1: John, I swear I'm at my wit's end. How long do you think a person can go without sleep?
2: I've been doing it for 5 years.
1: John Bickerson, we've been married for 5 years.
2: Amazing coincidence. Good night.
1: Don't you good night me, you big sleeping pill. Why don't you have some consideration for me?
2: Well, what do you want me to do, Blanche?
1: When you were sick last year, did I say that? Didn't I sit up all hours of the night nursing you? Didn't I?
2: Yes, you did.
1: And what was my reward?
2: I got sicker.
1: Sure, you can afford to be sarcastic now. You feel fine.
2: I want to sleep. It's 2 o'clock, Blanche.
1: You don't remember how I catered to you every minute. When the doctor said not to let you have anything cold, didn't I give you all the ice water you wanted?
2: You sure did. Almost killed me.
1: That's gratitude. Well, I didn't expect anything else from you. You don't love me, do you, John?
2: Oh, of course I do. Just because I don't say it every 5 minutes doesn't mean that I don't love you.
1: Tell the truth, John. If anything happened to me, would you marry again?
2: Never. Never again.
1: Well, you don't have to sound so vehement.
2: Well, if I said it any softer, you'd say I didn't sound convincing. I don't know, Blanche. I just wish you'd let me sleep.
1: I keep thinking how nice it was before we were married.
2: Mm-hmm.
1: You were so different then. You used to plead with me for a little kiss. Now you don't even think of it. Why?
2: A mouse in a trap loses his taste for cheese.
1: Very funny. Oh, you're so funny, John Bickerson.
2: Well, I'm tired, and I have to get up early tomorrow.
1: You just won't understand, will you? There are none so blind as those who will not see.
2: Yeah?
1: The one time I expected you to break down and offer me comfort, and you fail me.
2: What?
1: It's all right. I'll struggle through it alone. It won't be long, and when the time arrives, I don't even want to see you near me.
2: What are you talking about?
1: I'll go to the hospital by myself. You can sleep right through it.
2: Blanche. Blanche, are you...
1: Hasn't Dr. Marvin told you, John?
2: Nobody told me. What is it?
1: I'm going to have my tonsils out.
2: Your tonsils? What do you need to have your tonsils out for? You never have sore throats. Your tonsils never bothered you before. You never even knew you had tonsils.
1: Dr. Marvin said it would help my disposition.
2: Have them out, by all means.
1: I don't think I will, after all.
2: Okay, don't. Good night.
1: The only reason I was going to do it is because I thought I'd get a good night's sleep.
2: Okay, do it.
1: Why should I suffer through an operation? You're the one who keeps me awake. Why don't you do it?
2: Do what?
1: Have your tonsils out.
2: Okay, I'll have them out next week.
1: You say it, but you won't do it. Have them out now.
2: What?
1: Go on, get up and call Dr. Marvin. Let him pull your tonsils out.
2: Blanche, are you insane? It's 2:30 in the morning.
1: The hospital stays open all night. Go on, let him pull your tonsils out.
2: I haven't got any tonsils. I had them out when I was 9.
1: Well, you need some new ones by now. Let him put some in.
2: Oh, this is awful. You're deliberately trying to keep me awake. You know I have to get up early and go to work.
1: Oh, don't make your job sound so important. If you take a day off, nothing will happen.
2: No, nothing will happen except I lose a day's pay. I need all the money I can get. I've got to make a payment on the car tomorrow.
1: Where will you get that?
2: I've got it. There's $84 locked in the desk drawer.
1: 60.
2: 84. I looked yesterday.
1: You didn't look today. There's only 60.
2: What happened to the other $24?
1: Don't look at me, John.
2: Blanche, there are only 2 people who have a key to that drawer. You and I, and there's $24 missing.
1: Well, we'll each put back $12 and say no more about it.
2: How do you like that? Blanche, what did you do with that $24?
1: I spent it. I bought some perfume.
2: Perfume? $24 worth? How could you carry that much?
1: Don't be silly. It was only a half-ounce bottle, and I got it wholesale. It's the newest thing. Very daring. It's called Perhaps.
2: Perhaps. For $24, they should give you positively. Well, I can't understand. Can't understand why you throw my money away on junk like that.
1: It isn't junk, and you like it.
2: How do you know?
1: Because it's the same kind Gloria Gooseby uses.
2: I hate Gloria Gooseby.
1: Well, you're always sniffing around her.
2: Don't you start with that woman.
1: You're the one who started it.
2: I'd like to spend one night in this bedroom without Gloria Gooseby. Just one night.
1: She just douses herself with that perfume. That's how she catches all the men, the hussy.
2: She's not a hussy, and she doesn't need perfume to catch me. I mean, I can't stand the sight of Gloria Gooseby.
1: But you like the way she smells.
2: I hate the way she smells. I don't see how Leo can live with them. I wish they both dropped dead. Now, either let me go to sleep or I won't go to work in the morning.
1: Don't go to work. See if I care. You'd have lost the day's pay anyway if I hadn't torn up that summons.
2: What summons?
1: For you to serve on a jury.
2: Why, you can't tear those things up. If I get a jury notice, I have to report.
1: Why?
2: Why? Because that's the law. You can't tear up any court order.
1: I tore up the traffic citation.
2: What traffic citation?
1: The traffic citation they gave me to go to court in front of the jury that you were supposed to serve on, but I tore up the notice.
2: Oh, Blanche, you'll have us both in jail.
1: Well, that's where my brother Amos is.
2: Amos? What has he got to do with this?
1: Well, I was taking a driving lesson.
2: Oh, Blanche, no! Not my new car! It's never been out of the garage!
1: Well, it's out now. I took a driving lesson and paid the instructor $5 an hour, and...
2: Who was the instructor? It was Amos, wasn't it? It was. I know it was Amos.
1: I never even took the wheel. Amos was driving, and we suddenly saw this other car careening toward us at 100 miles an hour.
2: Yes.
1: Amos didn't have much time, but by an amazing piece of quick thinking, he managed to meet him head on.
3: Oh.
1: It's a funny thing. Nobody got hurt. Not even the policeman.
2: What policeman?
1: In the other car.
2: Now look, Blanche.
1: Amos started to bawl them out about driving in the wrong lane, and they had some silly excuse about a police car having the right of way.
2: Blanche.
1: And then Amos got mad and hit one of the cops with a wrench.
2: Blanche, where is my car?
1: It's on Hill Street between 5th and 8th.
2: 5th and 8th? That's three blocks apart.
1: That's where the car is. About three blocks apart. Or it was. They took some of it away to the police pound.
2: Some of it? Well, I don't care. I'm insured. I'm just happy they got that Amos in jail.
1: They can't do anything to him.
2: Oh, they can't, huh? That's reckless driving and resisting an officer. They can wrap him up good.
1: They can't do a thing about his driving, and you know it, John.
2: Why not?
1: Because he doesn't have a license.
2: Oh, that's different. They'll only add another 5 years. I hope they give him life.
1: John, why do you despise my poor brother so?
2: Because I hate him. And don't you dare ask me to help him, Blanche.
1: Well, the least you can do is help me. I have to go to court, too.
2: Well, it serves you right.
1: Go on, testify against me. Get me locked up in jail.
2: Oh, nobody's going to lock you up in jail.
1: Let them put me on bread and water. You won't feel so good when I walk that last mile when they slip my pants leg.
2: Blanche!
1: Why don't you get me a reprieve, John?
2: Oh, stop it! They're not going to do anything to you. Now go to sleep.
1: Go to sleep, he tells me. My poor brother's in jail. My own husband's going to testify against me. Go to sleep. How can I sleep? I'll never... How can he be so heartless?
4: Hello. Where's the phone, Blanche?
1: I've got it. Hello?
5: Blanche, this is Amos. I'm still in jail.
1: Wait, Amos. I'll get John. Talk to him, John.
4: Sure. Hello?
5: Jocko?
4: Drop dead.
5: Oh, listen, you gotta come down and spring me. This is the first call they let me make.
4: Drop dead.
5: Don't be sorry, Jocko. I'm in an awful jam. I'm in a tank here with 50 other bums.
4: Drop dead.
5: But I got money enough to pay for all the damage. I think I even got enough for the bail bond. Get me out, will you, Jocko?
4: Drop dead.
5: I swear I'll pay you. I got plenty of dough. I started the crab game here and won over $400.
4: Dropped $400. Amos, are you loaded?
5: No, but the dice were. Hey, come down and spring me, will you, Jocko?
4: Well, I'm going to think about it, Amos. Right now, I'll leave you with two words.
5: Yeah, what's that?
4: Drop dead! how I can sleep.
1: Please, John, dear, get my brother out of jail.
4: Well, I'll think about it.
1: I'll do anything for you, John. Please bail him out.
4: Pour me a shot of bourbon, Blanche.
1: Are you sure you wouldn't like a double shot, dear?
4: Just a single. Thanks. Ah, wonderful stuff.
1: I promise I'll never wake you up again, darling.
4: And will you forget all about Gloria Gooseby?
1: Forever. Just get Amos out of that nasty jail.
4: Well, we can't do anything about it until morning anyway. In the meantime, I think I'll get a good night's sleep.
1: Certainly, dear. Are you comfortable?
4: Perfect. Just perfect.
1: Snore to me, John.
0: This is Toby Reed reminding you, never before dream. Yes, never before dream could any shampoo reveal 100% of the natural luster of your hair. Listen next Sunday for another pleasant half hour with Don Ameche, Danny Thomas, Francis Langford, Carmen Dragon, and his orchestra. And now here is
4: Don Ameche wishing you good days, good nights, and good luck until we meet again.
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8: Light, a cloud of dust, and a hearty, hi-oh, Silver, the Lone Ranger.

0: With his faithful Indian companion, Tonto, the masked rider of the plains led the fight for law and order in the early western United States. The stories of his strength and courage, his daring and resourcefulness, have come down to us through the generations. And nowhere in the pages of history can one find a greater champion of justice. Return with us now to those thrilling days of yesteryear. From out of the past come the thundering hoofbeats of the great horse, Silver. The Lone Ranger rides again.
1: Come on, Silver! Faster, boys, faster! 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
0: Come on! Ranch in the foothills of Red Rock Range. It fronted the road between Clemens and Buena Vista. And although the distance in either town was equal, Pop generally rode down to Buena Vista whenever he bought supplies. The reason for his choice was simple. Pop loved to talk. He liked to tell and retell stories of his adventurous youth. But what good talking unless there's someone to listen? There was usually a small crowd lounging around Paxton's general store. As he entered the front door, Pop Hendricks gave his potential audience a cheerful greeting.
2: Hiya, boys!
3: Clement County.
4: Got a brand that'll fit a cagey old critter like you.
5: Where's Sam?
6: Here I am.
5: Here's a list. Here's a dinero to pay for it.
6: Let's see. Flour, cornmeal.
5: Oh, yeah. Before you start putting all that truck together, Sam, better throw me a slab of chaw in the bag.
6: Here you are.
5: It tastes good. Ran out of the stuff about 4 days ago.
6: Put your order in the bag, Pop. Will
5: you
6: wait?
5: Oh, I'll wait.
4: Hey, that plug of tobacco is kind of a tight fit for your shirt pocket, ain't it, Pop?
5: Yeah, it is. Sort of a tight fit. I'll get up.
4: Oh, here you go.
5: Did I ever tell you fellas about the time I was driving the overland mail from Smoky Hill to Denver?
4: We've heard it about 15,000 times.
7: I know every word of that story by heart.
8: No, not every word. It adds 100 more engines every time he tells it.
5: Oh, wait a minute. It's the truth. And if you young whippersnappers would just...
9: What is the story, Pop? I've never heard it.
5: Oh, engine?
8: There you are, Pop. Most likely this is the only hombre in the new United States and Kennedy that ain't heard about how he used to drive the overland wagon.
9: Oh, go on, Mr. Hendricks. Tell me about it.
5: Well, look, it being a tight fit in my shirt pockets, what made me think of it?
4: You don't need anything to make you think of that tale.
5: Well, like I was saying, I had an experience back in 53 that ain't never been equaled.
8: It sure ain't.
9: Well, go on.
5: Well, I was driving a stagecoach for the Overland Company. Had the run between Smoky Hill and Denver. Lots of wild Indians in that country in those times. So touring a stage was a pretty dangerous job. Took a cool head and plenty of nerve.
9: I'll bet it did.
5: Some of the drivers were scared of that Smoky Hill to Denver run. But not me. I had a team of 6 of the finest horses west of the Mississippi. And a Concord stage that was built like a baby buggy. Still got that old stage, too. It's out of my ranch right now. You ought to come out there sometime.
4: Stick to the story, Pop.
5: Oh, yeah. It was one morning in the spring of 52. I just drove into Smoky Hill from Denver. Hadn't even unhitched the team yet. The superintendent walked up at me and he says, Hendricks, he says, we've got a lot of United States mail piled up here that has to leave for Denver right away. Why ain't somebody taking it out, I says. Because every driver here is afraid to make the run, he says, real disgusted like. Well, then he went on and explained the reason. There'd been a lot of engine raiding at Black Canyon Pass. Stages wrecked, drivers killed.
9: So you offered to take the mill to Denver?
5: Sure I did, even though I'd just come back from a trip. You see, the Overland had a kind of slogan. United States mail must go... Huh?
9: Well, if there was raid...
5: Oh, not a bit. The Redskin never lived that could scare me. I just fed and watered my turn the Concord around and told the boys to load her up.
9: And then what happened?
5: Well, I pulled out in the morning and drove steady for 3 days and nights. Never slept a wink.
10: Never slept.
9: How about the horses?
5: All that of mine was used to things like that. I'd trained them to settle down to a steady jog for 2 or 3 hours so they could sleep.
9: What? You mean to say horses pulled a stage and slept at the same time?
5: Why, sure. I trained them to do it.
9: Go on.
5: Long about sundown of the third day, I come to the head of Black Canyon Pass.
9: That's where the engines were.
5: But I didn't know it right then. I was tooling along at a good clip when all of a sudden I heard a blood-curdling yell high up on the mountain to my right. It was Indians, all right. Hundreds of them.
4: How many hundred, Pop?
5: Oh, must have been 500.
9: What were they doing?
5: Rolling a big boulder down onto the road. A rock that was four times bigger than the coach I was driving.
9: They blocked the road.
5: Yeah, that was the idea, because the pass right at that point was just wide enough for a stage to get through.
9: Did they do it?
5: Not quite. That big boulder rolled right down plumb into the middle of the road, and it only left a narrow gap between there and the mountain.
9: So you were forced to pull up and stop.
5: Well, maybe that's what an ordinary driver would have done, but not me.
9: Well, what do you mean?
5: I took in the situation like a flash and just grabbed all the lines in my left hand and reached for the whip with my right. I sent it spinning out over the heads of my team, and it cracked like a pistol. Well, the horses knew what that meant. They stretched their legs, and we headed for that narrow gap like we were shot out of a gun. It was. You couldn't have squeezed that cut through there with a shoehorn.
9: Well, then how did you...
5: I remember the slogan of the Overland. The United States Mayor must... What? Well, so I knew I had to do it some way.
9: And what happened?
5: Well, the horses went through all right, but the coach was too wide. It was a good thing I'd remembered to pack all the mailbags in the boot right under the front seat. When we hit that gap, we were going so fast that the boulder pulled that stage right in two, clean as a whistle.
9: Then you were wrecked and the Indians...
5: No, I weren't wrecked. The coach was cut in two. Just the rear half stuck in the gap.
9: And then what...
5: By Juniper... I did what any real driver would do. I drove on into Denver on the two front wheels.
2: I've never heard anything like that before.
8: And you never will again.
7: Drove on into Denver on the two front wheels. Pop, you can really tell.
2: It's a good story, old-timer, but that
5: you one... think it's funny, eh? That's the trouble with you young squirts. Ain't got sense enough to listen to your betters.
6: Here's your order, Pop. Everything...
5: Thanks. Well, mosey on back to the ranch.
6: You're not staying in town?
5: Got nothing against the town, Sam. It's some of the... miss.
7: So long, Sam.
5: So long, Pop.
2: He drove on into Denver on the two front wheels. Oh, I've heard a lot of... Hey, did the old man really used to drive a stage?
6: Sure, he used to be a stage driver and a good one, too. All of Pop's stories are based on fact. He just stretches them.
2: I wonder if he really did have a run-in with some Indians.
6: Yes, I think he did, and they wrecked his coach. Maybe not exactly the tells it.
2: He said something about having that stage at his range.
4: All patched up and standing by the corral. Seen it dozens of times.
6: I think when Pop got too old to drive anymore, the Overland Company gave.
2: Does he ever use it?
4: Oh, he hasn't got it. Try it, the old buggy. He'd probably fall apart.
2: Drove on into Denver on the two front wheels. You can cut off my ears, boys. Now I've heard everything.
5: Oh, you winner. Oh. Three horses hitched to the corral. Ain't expecting anybody. Wonder who's here.
10: Hello, Pop.
5: Well, I'll be the Lone Ranger.
10: You've been making yourselves at home.
5: The narration, of course, I don't mind. Powerful glad to see you. Tonto, how you been? Juniper, I'm sure glad to see you. Come on in the house and I'll rustle some grub.
10: I'm afraid Tonto and I won't have time.
4: Here, Dan.
11: Oh, sure.
10: Dan, this is...
5: Put her there, partner.
10: I'm going up to see the sheriff at Clemens. He sent for me. He'll be busy for a few days. I wonder if Dan could stay here with you until we get back.
5: Well, sure he can. I'd be tickled to death to have the boy stay here as long as he wants to.
11: Oh, gee, thanks.
10: That's settled.
5: That is, if he can stand living with a crotchety old busset like me.
10: I think you two will get along.
5: Son, you're talking about the finest Concorde that ever turned a wheel.
11: Did you ever drive it, Mr. Hendrick?
5: Drive it? Say, that reminds me. Did I ever tell you fellas about the time I was driving the Overland Mail from Smoky Hill to Denver?
10: Oh, yes, Papa. I think Tunnel...
5: Really, want to hear about the time I drove that stage from Smoky Hill to Denver?
11: Of course I do.
5: Well, come on, Dan, my boy. We'll go right down there and set up on the boot of the coach, and I'll tell you all about it.
11: All right.
5: Wait till I fight off a chore of my eating tobacco. Can't tell a story.
10: Here, Silver.
12: Come, Scout.
10: Pop loves to tell that story. He'll get along fine. Yes, but it doesn't hurt anyway. Come on, Silver.
12: Get him up, Scout.
10: Kirby's house, Tonto. I go to the back door.

0: but it's a safe bet he's still listening to one of Pop's stories. I can't understand. There's only two rooms in the house. Closet of some sort, Tonto. The sheriff keeps extra clothes in there, and...
1: Let me see it.
0: Tonto.
1: Hand fall out. Him tied hand...
0: Been shot? He's dead.
2: Reach. Get your claws up.
0: He's back up.
2: Get him up, or I'll put a load of daylight through both of you.
3: The curtain falls on the first act of our Lone Ranger story. Before the next exciting scenes, please permit us to pause for just a few moments.
4: Opening a closet door in the office of Sheriff...
2: Aubrey's heard me. Get your flippers. I'd get him up.
0: We can't very well argue with a gun at our back.
2: Stand up and turn around. Both of you. Mask.
5: An outlaw, huh? And an Indian. A couple of sneaking varmints. Never saw any.
0: We seem to have found...
5: Take off that mask.
0: I'd rather not.
5: Take off the mask.
0: Strange that a smart...
5: I'll take it off. And your face wet.
0: That's what I've been hoping for. Tonto! He asked for that, and he took his eyes off my hands and walked close to me.
1: You hit him. Is him crook.
0: He's not one of Kirby's deputies, I know that. One of those circulars over on the desk. Questions. There, Austin.
5: Hey, what? Rug me.
0: In the future, Austin, you'd better not stand too close to a man who's taller than you are.
5: I don't know what you're talking.
0: You'd better talk. I'm holding the guns now.
5: Who are you, anyway? I know Bart's name or mine.
0: I make it my...
5: Yeah. Well, just because you were road agents, and you happen to stumble in here and find the sheriff's beefed, you can't...
0: You killed him, didn't you?
5: Oh, what of it? That don't cut you in... I don't know.
0: In that case, join Sheriff Kirby. Tie him up, Toto.
1: Me fix him here.
2: You mean you're going to plug me?
0: That's what you did to Kirby. The only difference is you're being tied here.
2: Good luck,
0: Toto. Hurry up, Toto. I want to get this over with and get out of here.
2: No. Don't do it. I'll tell you where Bart is. I'll even take you there.
0: Well, that's better. First, I want to know why you murdered the sheriff.
5: Well, I had to. We was figuring a job here in Clemens, and we got a tip the sheriff here knew we were in this part of the country.
0: Who's we?
5: Well, Bart, me, and the rest of the gang.
0: How many?
5: 20 of us.
0: And where are they now?
5: Right out north of town. Cattleman's Bank.
0: Hold up, huh?
5: No, he'll tell you about it.
0: I'd rather hear it from you.
5: We're going to do it tonight. There's a 20... Bart handles it. He never blocks us anywhere near a town so the explosion could be heard.
0: No?
5: Well, if you know Bart, you know how he works.
0: No, I don't. Turn him loose, Tom.
5: I can leave?
0: As far as I'm concerned.
5: Well, aren't you going with me? I thought you wanted to see Bart.
0: I do. I'll be waiting for you tonight. Outside the bank.
5: Yeah, sure. I'll tell Bart about meeting up with you.
0: And tell him something else, too. I've dealt my sin in this game, and I'm going to play out my...
5: Sure. I'll tell him.
1: How'd that help catch other crooks?
0: Bart, think of something.
2: It wasn't my fault, Bart. Honest, it wasn't.
6: I tell you to beef that lawman, then hang around there so nobody will find out till after the judge.
2: I did.
6: So you let some critter that's masked take your guns away.
2: I couldn't help it, Bart. There were two of them against me. Maybe
6: he's just a penny ante crook trying to cut in on some big money.
2: He's going to wait for it.
6: Giving orders right now to plug anybody who even looks like him.
0: Hear that, boys?
7: Yeah.
0: All right, on your horses, let's ride. Come on, get up there.
6: Quiet. Back that wagon up here to the door.
8: All right. Come on. Back up there. Back up there. Come on.
6: Here, push that door in and get to work. Too fast, we ain't got to...
8: Once more. Again.
6: That's it. Now hurry it up.
8: All right.
5: Up, Bart.
6: You'd better not. I've got guards posted all around this place. They'll drop the first thing it moves, including a masked man or an Indian.
5: Maybe he was just bluffing.
6: Lucky.
8: You got it, Bart.
6: Into the wagon with it. Couple of you stay there so it won't... All right, now, whip that team. Rest of you mount your horse and stay behind it. Keep your guns handy, men. Don't be afraid to use them. Come on, get up. Here, Silver.
1: Come, Scout.
0: Take every shortcut you can, Tonto. The Vista. See the sheriff there. Tell him to round up all the men he can. Bone bridge, steady, big fella.
6: And there. Come on, Silver.
1: Hit him up, Scout.
7: Hey, Dan. Getting sleepy?
9: Oh, I don't want to go to...
7: Well, let me see. Go on the back here first. Can't talk unless...
9: Hey, somebody just rode up.
7: This time of night. Well, thought you said you'd be gone for 2 or 3 days.
0: Yanger man just robbed the cattleman's bank up at Clemens.
7: Well, I'll be...
0: You can help us catch him.
7: Sure, wait till I get my rifle.
0: No, Pop. All I want you to do is drive that stage to Vista.
7: Drive the stage? Why, sure. No, I can't do it. I haven't got a team of horses on the place.
0: Yes, you have. We'll harness Silver and Victor.
9: Victor?
0: Come on, Dan. You're going with us. We can get the horses harnessed. Every second counts. Get up there on the boot, Pop, and grab the lines.
7: I don't understand what you're trying to do, but I guess it's all right.
0: Just drive, Pop, drive. Tool this stage like you used to on the Overland Mail. Dan and I'll stay in the saddles on Silver and Victor, but you do the driving.
7: Which way are we heading?
0: Down the main road toward Buena Vista.
7: Sure thing. Oh, no, wait. Can't do it. I just remembered that stone bridge crosses the creek about a mile below here. It's too narrow. This Concord will never get through.
0: That's all right. Don't worry.
7: I tell you, the bridge is too narrow.
0: I'll throw this same stage through a narrow gap like the bridge.
7: Yes, sirree, and I can do it again.
0: All right, let's go.
7: Yippee! You heard what he said. Come to roll again, just like we used to do. Come on, you horses, pick him up. There's the bridge, right ahead of us.
0: Hang on, Pop. We're going through. Oh, who's the
9: hold it, hold it. Hey, where's Pop?
7: Right here, Jackrabbit. The whole gone coach is stuck back there. But I rode the boot right out of it.
0: I know you'd do it, Pop.
7: But the bridge is... Now, nobody can go either way.
0: Good. Tonto.
9: Oh, here comes Tonto.
10: Oh, Scout, hold on. Oh. He tells Sheriff Kemosabe. Him right behind with plenty big posse. You hear him?
0: Get the harness off Silver and Victor, Dan.
9: Sure.
0: And they're here ahead of Bart Lester and his gang. Everything.
7: Hey, will somebody tell me what this is all about?
0: You'll find out in just a few minutes, Pop. Tell the Sheriff the bridge is blocked. The outlaws coming from Clemens can't get past or around it. The posse can easily surround them. Come, Dan, Tonto. Come on, Silver.
7: Oh, Victor.
10: Get him up, Scout.
11: Here comes Pop Hendricks now. Hiya, Pop. Hey, Pop. Everybody in town's talking about what happened down by your place last night. Right, the sheriff captured a whole gang of bank robbers?
12: Yeah. He never would have nailed them if you hadn't bottled them up by plugging the bridge with the old stagecoach of yours.
7: Yeah, I guess the sheriff knows what he's talking about.
13: You're about the most important man in Buena Vista now, Pop. Yeah, where'd you get the horses to pull that?
7: Borrowed them from some friends. Friends who don't want their names mentioned.
12: But I don't understand how you did.
7: Oh, thunderation, you fellas make me sick. It's the same thing I've been trying to tell you for 20 years. Just like the time I drove into Denver on the two front wheels.

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4: Into the wagon with it. A couple of you stay there so it won't roll. All right, now whip that team. Rest you mount your horse and stay behind it. Keep your guns handy, men. Don't be afraid to use them. Come on, get up.
5: Here, Silver.
6: Come, Scout.
5: Take every shortcut you can, Tonto. The sheriff there. Tell him to round up all the men he can. Stone Bridge, steady, big fella.
4: And there. Come on, Silver.
6: Get him up, Scout.
7: Hey, Dan. Getting sleepy?
8: Oh, I don't want to go.
7: Well, let me see. Door to back here first. Can't talk unless...
8: Hey, somebody just rode up.
7: This time of night... I thought you said you'd be gone for 2 or 3 days.
5: Yanger man just robbed the cattleman's bank up at Clemens.
7: Well, I'll be...
5: You can help us catch them.
7: Sure, wait till I get my rifle.
5: No, Pop, all I want you to do is drive that stage to Vista.
7: Drive the stage? Why, sure. No, I can't do it. I haven't got a team of horses on the place.
5: Yes, you have. We'll harness Silver and Victor.
8: Victor?
5: Come on, Dan, you're going with us.
8: Oh, sure.
5: Hurry and get the horses harnessed. Every second counts. Get up there on the... Pop, and grab the lines.
7: I don't understand what you're trying to do, but I guess it's all right.
5: Just drive, Pop, drive. Tool this stage like you used to on the Overland Mail. Dan and I'll stay in the saddles on Silver and Victor, but you do the driving.
7: Which way are we heading?
5: Down the main road toward Buena Vista.
7: Sure thing. Oh, no, we can't do it. I just remembered that stone bridge crosses the creek about a mile below here. It's too narrow. This Concord will never get through.
5: That's all right, don't worry.
7: I tell you, the bridge is too narrow.
5: Throw this same stage through a narrow gap like the bridge.
7: Yes, sirree, and I can do it again.
5: All right, let's go.
7: Yippee! You heard what he said, Concord. We're going to roll again, just like we used to do. Come on, you horses, pick him up. Get up there. There's the bridge, right ahead of us.
4: Hang on, Pop. We're going through. Oh, who's it?
8: Oh. Hey, where's Pop?
7: Right here, Ted. Coach is stuck back there, but I rode the boot right out of it.
5: I know you'd do it, Pop.
7: But the bridge is blocked now. Nobody can go either way.
5: Good. Tonto.
8: Oh, here comes Tonto.
6: Oh, Scout, hold on. Oh, he tells Sheriff Kemosabe. Him right behind with the big posse. You hear him?
5: Get the harness off Silver and Victor, Dan.
8: Sure.
5: And they're here ahead of Bart Lester and his gang. Everything.
7: Hey, will somebody tell me what this is all about?
5: You'll find out in just a few minutes, Pop. Tell the Sheriff the bridge is blocked. And the outlaws coming from Clemens can't get past or around it. A posse can easily surround them. Come, Dan, Tonto. Come on, Silver.
7: Oh, Victor.
6: Get him up, Scout.
9: Here comes Pop Hendricks now. Hi, Pop. Hey, Pop. Everybody in town's talking about what happened down to your place last night. That's right, the sheriff captured a whole gang of bank robbers.
10: Yeah. That's straight. He never would have nailed them if you hadn't bottled them up by plugging the bridge with the old stagecoach of yours.
7: Yeah, I guess the sheriff knows what he's talking about.
11: You're about the most important man in Buena Vista now, Pop. Where'd you get the horses to pull that?
7: Acquired them from some friends. Friends who don't want their names mentioned.
10: But I don't understand how...
7: Lord thunderation, you fellas make me sick. It's the same thing I've been trying to tell you for 20 years. Just like the time I drove into Denver on the two front wheels.

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9: Hey, Andy, did you hear that whistle?
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0: week, the kingfish had a little unexpected good fortune. An annuity policy that he took out years ago has finally come due. The kingfish decided to take the proceeds in a lump sum, and right now he's boasting to Andy about his good luck.
1: Yeah, and my policy's done immature, Joe. Yeah, looks like 250 smackers.
2: Yeah, boy, it's so piled up there nice, don't it? I see you don't have it changed into singles.
1: Yeah, just been sitting here kind of ruffling the bills in my ear, listening to the music, you know.
2: Beethoven never written nothing as sweet as that.
1: No. Yeah, they say that money is the root of all evil. But it certainly grows into a nice looking strawberry, don't it, son?
2: Tell me this, what you figuring on doing with this money, King?
1: Well, I got an angle, then. I want to make a profit on it, you know, invest it in some ludicrous business, you know.
2: Well, you better be careful. Don't forget that California oil well you put some money into once.
1: Yeah, it was a good thing, Andy. Except the man drilled it too close to the ocean. Well, I got it. The thing was 4,000 gallons of seawater and a dead halibut, that's all.
2: I remember that. I remember you finally split the proceeds 50-50.
1: Mm-hmm.
2: The other fella got the halibut and you ended up with the hole.
1: Well, I don't think I can go wrong this time, man. I tell you what this is. I see the ad in the newspaper about investing in a partnership in a flower shop. So I done sent my lawyer Calhoun over to investigate the thing.
2: Flower shop? What you going in anything like that for? You don't know a high biscuit from a strap dragon.
1: Well, I can learn, Andy. And besides, it ain't a bad deal. The deal that Calhoun made for me is that I put up my automobile to use that for the delivery of the flowers, you see. Plus my $250 in cash, and I go in an equal party.
2: Tell me this, is you done met your partner yet?
1: No, Calhoun made an appointment for the owner to come over here and request the thing. His name is H.R. Wilson. Matter of fact, he ought to have been over here 15 minutes ago.
2: Yeah, well, Kingfish, I hope that...
1: Oh, ain't it? That must be Mr. Wilson at the door.
2: Yeah, well, I'll get on out the back door, Kingfish. I guess you want to go with this deal alone.
1: Yeah, shoot out the back way, and, well, I'll see you later, Andy. So long.
2: So long, so long.
1: Well, I let Mr. Wilson in his other door, yeah?
3: Excuse me, I'm looking for... Why, George Steve.
1: Well, if it ain't my old gal friend, Helen Wilson.
3: How are you, egghead?
1: Wait a minute, Helen. You ain't the H.R. Wilson with the flower shop, is you?
3: Holy smoke. When your lawyer said Mr. Stevens, I never thought it was you. You and me in business together.
1: Yeah, that's right.
3: Well, how do you like that? This sure is a coincidence after all these years.
1: Yeah, well, I must say, Helen, that you look just as wonderful as you did back in home in Georgia.
3: Oh, George, you're such a flatterer.
1: Yeah, you was the same dainty, feminine creature you was years ago when we used to clean out the hog pens together.
3: Well, thanks, George. Egghead, stand back there and let me get a good look at my old ball friend.
1: Yeah. How do I look to you after all these years?
3: Honey, you look like you was ready for the glue factory.
1: Well, tell you the truth now, Helen. I've had prunes for breakfast with smoother faces than you got, too. Well, let's drop the niceties here and get on with the business, huh? I understand you're looking for a partner in your flower shop.
3: That's right. It'll be a good deal for you, George. I'm cleaning $100 a week. If you got the cash and the car, that's all you need. But you got to act fast.
1: Yeah, well, like my lawyer told you, I was interested in the thing, and it might be nice being in business with an old friend, you know.
3: Yeah. Well, I'll tell you what, George. Why don't you and that lawyer of yours come over to the shop after the place is closed and look it over? Then if everything is okay, we can close the deal. How about it, huh?
1: Yeah, Helen, I'll do that. I tell you what, me and my lawyer will be at your place tonight at 9 o'clock. Wilson's flower shop around 9 o'clock tonight. I checked over the situation there and I done closed the deal. He signed the contract.
2: Helen Wilson, you know that name is familiar.
1: Oh, I forgot to tell you, Andy. This was really a coincidence. That Helen Wilson is the same Helen Wilson that I used to go with back in Marietta, Georgia.
2: Oh, yeah. Wasn't she the one that wore the hip boots to the senior prom?
1: The gal who worked in the big factory just outside of town. You know, they used to call her the Clara Bow of the turpentine plant, you remember?
2: Oh, sure, yeah, working that turpentine plant. Yeah, I remember her now. Yeah, I remember when you picked her up after work. You didn't dare light no cigar near her for at least 2 hours.
1: Yeah, she was pretty inflammable in them days, all right.
2: Talking about being inflammable, you was pretty sweet on her, wasn't you?
1: Well, it was just a case of puppy love, but we done a little growling now and then. Oh.
2: Wait a minute, Kingfish. You know, I was just thinking here, you know, you going in business with Helen Wilson.
1: What you mean, Anna?
2: Well, when she was in town about 6 years ago, did you invite her up to supper? And did you and Sapphire have a fight about her?
1: Yeah, come to think of it, we did exchange a few bruises over that girl. And... yeah, but Anna, that was a long time ago. Or Sapphire done changed a lot since then. That jealousy is water over the dam.
2: Yeah, but you know women, Kingfish. When it comes to jealousy, they gels up awful easy.
1: Don't be silly, Anna. Say, it's almost 11 o'clock. I guess I better be getting on home. You know, Sapphire's mama's staying with us now, and I don't want to keep them up too late. Boy, will they be happy when I tell them the good news I got to tell them.
3: Well, Mama, it's 11 o'clock. I don't think I'll wait up no longer for George. I'm going to bed.
4: Well, I sure hope you'll be able to sleep, Sapphire.
3: What you mean, Mama?
4: Well, I couldn't if it was my husband. The only thing open at this hour of the night is dance halls and nightclubs.
3: Mama, I told you George called and said he was out on business, and I can trust him.
4: Listen, Sapphire. The only thing you can trust that wears pants is a lamb chop.
3: Mother, don't be ridiculous. George wouldn't start chasing women at his age.
4: Age ain't got nothing to do with it. Look at the way your father acted about women. The only way I could slow him down was to take the tires off his wheelchair.
3: George ain't never done nothing like that. Yet, why would he be out till 11 o'clock?
4: I tell you, that weasel is up to no good. Wait a minute. He's putting the key in the door now.
1: Well, glad to find my charming little family up. I got some great news for you.
3: All right, you no good bum. What's the hubby's name?
4: Yeah. Where you been at this hour, you loafer?
3: All right, Mama. You look at this collar for lipstick, and I'm sniffing for perfume.
1: What y'all circling me about here? What I done here? Wait a minute. I got some big news for you.
3: Never mind that. Why was you at 11 o'clock tonight?
1: Well, I was down at
3: the... I don't believe a word of it.
4: That's my Sapphire's lying.
1: Listen, Sapphire, if you'll put a muzzle on your mama, there I'll explain why I... Now, get the old walrus to shut up, will you? I got some wonderful things to tell you here that's going to make you very happy, what I'm going to tell you. You see, I...
3: Never mind that. Where you been till this hour of the night?
1: Well, Sapphire, I just want to tell you that
3: Shut up! Wonderful of mine is don't stay out this late.
1: But, Sapphire, I got some news, you
3: don't
1: see...
3: Don't think that you're pulling the wool over my eyes.
1: But, Sapphire, I only want to tell you...
3: And another thing. I just heard that your old gal friend, Helen Wilson, is in town. And if I ever catch you even speaking to her, I'll break every bone in your body. Now, what was it you want to tell me, George?

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0: greatest stuff I ever find is those eyes and partners in the flower shop with that and old gal of mine, Helen Wilson. She's gonna kill me. If I could just...
1: Well, I'll be doggone if it ain't a majesty.
0: Oh, listen, Shorty. I ain't never felt worse in my life. By mistake, I got in partnership with an old gal of mine, Shorty. Mm. And if Sapphire ever find her, why, she gonna leave me. Life won't be worth living no more. What in the world can I do, Shorty? Well, I was just...
1: This was the only thing you can do to keep your family together. Well, I was just, look for the silver lie, keep smiling, Kingfish, that's the funniest thing I ever heard.
0: I've got to get out of this mess with this flower shop.
1: Yeah, well, there's one big advantage of being in the flower shop.
0: And what's that?
1: If Sapphire ever gets you, you can get Lily's wholesale.
0: Lily, Shorty, you ain't no help to me here now.
1: Now, wait a minute, Kev. I think I got it.
0: You think you got it?
1: Yeah. I mean, maybe you could get someone else to buy your hair from the flower shop, someone like Andy.
0: Yeah, that's cool. Andy wants the business of showing a big profit. He ain't doing too well in the flower shop, but I could stretch a point. You know, sort of rubberize the books there. Mm-hmm. Yeah, that's just what I do, Shorty. Yeah. Oh, why did that old gal of mine, Helen Wilson, ever come back to town in the first place?
1: You know something, Kingsley? Not long ago, I was engaged to a beautiful gal, and she was very jealous of me. One day I heard that an old girlfriend of mine was back in town.
0: Oh, and you was afraid that she would create a romance with this new gal?
1: Right. So I went over to the apartment where this old girlfriend was staying, rang the doorbell, shook my finger in her face, and told her to get out of this town right away. I told her that this city wasn't big enough for both of us. I told her that if she didn't leave, I would make plenty of trouble for her.
0: Well, what happened?
1: Well, she started to tremble. She got so scared that she was really petrified. Her husband punched me in the nose.
0: Van and told him to come over here to the lodge hall. I was all set to unload my share of the flower business on him. Oh, I hear the boy coming now. Oh, come in, Brother Andy, come in.
2: Hi there, Kingfish. What do you want to see me about?
0: Well, I was just going over the books for the week's profit in the flower shop here. You good on big figures, Andy?
2: Well, you mean you done made a lot of money in the flower shop?
0: Well, Andy, the books show that not only is my annual higher than my physical, but my inventory is bigger than my inventory there.
2: Well, sounds like you is netting more than you is grossing.
0: It's tremendous, Andy, tremendous. You know, my take-home pay is getting so big that I'm going to have to move closer to the shop so I won't strain myself carrying the stuff.
2: Well, if you got to strain yourself, that's a nice way to do it, all right.
0: Yeah, this flower shop is a chance that only comes to a man once in a lifetime. Yeah, making a fortune for me. Money rolling in, but just that one little flaw in the whole thing.
2: What's that?
0: Allergic to flowers.
2: You mean you got hay fever, Kingfish?
0: Yeah, I got hay fever, rose fever, petunia fever, and every other kind of thing they did.
2: I never knowed about this before. When did you discover it, Kingfish?
0: Well, on the first day I went to work, and I noticed that I started sneezing a little. Mm. I didn't think much of it till I went into the big glass refrigerator yesterday to get some roses.
2: Oh, yeah, I seed that thing.
0: Yeah, well, I got the roses, and then I put them up to my nose to smell them. Mm. And then it happened.
2: What?
0: I blew the door right off the refrigerator.
2: Hey, that's something, all right. You know, I had an S that used to backfire like that.
0: Yeah.
2: But the thing I always thunk, Kingfish, is that if you're allergic to flowers, your eyes started watering like you were crying.
0: Well, that happens too, eh? I had to deliver some flowers to a funeral. I got there just as the services was over, and I was crying so much that the undertaker took one look at me and put me in the first carriage. Yeah, finally ended up 40 miles outside of New York crying over a grave as nobody had ever seen before in my life.
2: That's a mess, all right.
0: Yeah, well, it's terrible, Andy. Yeah, when he keeps crying and sneezing at the same time, no matter where you go, it's always foggy.
2: Tell me this, is you going to see a doctor yet?
0: Yeah, went to the leading allergy specialist in town here. Yeah, he had to strap a fog light on his head before he could look down my throat.
2: Well, What did he discover, Kingfish?
0: Well, he said the root of the whole thing is my sinuses was jammed up.
2: There was, huh?
0: And the doctor said it looked like the Holland Tunnel on Labor Day weekend.
2: Ain't there nothing the doctor can do for you, Kingfish?
0: Well, he's that only thing I can do is to get away from what's causing trouble. I gotta take the flowered wallpaper out of my living room, you see.
2: You know, Kingfish, I was just thinking here. I know it's silly and all that, but I kind of got the idea of you trying to sell me your half interest in that flower shop.
0: You know something, Andrew? You done took the wind out of my sails before I got the boat in the water here.
2: Well, I might as well tell you right now that I ain't interested.
0: Just a minute, Andrew. Hello, George Kingfish Stevens speaking.
3: Say, George, this is Heaven. If you still want to get out of that partnership, I found somebody who'll buy your half of it.
0: Oh, that's wonderful.
3: Yeah. If you pick me up in your car, we can drive over to the lawyer's office and sign the papers.
0: Okay, Helen. I'll be over in my car, pick you up, and drive you over to your lawyer's office. And then I'll bring you back to your shop.
3: That's fine.
0: Okay, goodbye. And I just got a wonderful break here. I was going to get out of the flower business with my money, and Sapphire will never know about the thing at all.
2: Yeah, well, if that's what's been troubling you, you got a break, all right.
0: Oh, yeah, Andy. This is just like having the power company go out on strike just as you're sitting down in the electric chair.
3: Thanks for driving over to close the deal, George.
0: Oh, that's all right, Helen. I'll drop you back now at the flower shop. So was a happy moment for me when I signed them papers. I hope you and your new partner are going to be happy.
3: Well, too bad it didn't work out for us, George, but I guess it's all for the best.
0: Oh, yeah, I sure is a happy man. Look up on it here. Do-do-do-do-do-do-do.
3: Say, look, take it easy, will you, George? You're driving too fast.
0: Yeah, don't worry about my driving. I tell you, if they ever give an award for safe driving, I would be the one to get it. I keep my eyes open for every little thing that might come. Holy Moses. Helen, is you hurt?
3: Oh, what happened?
0: The automobile skidded out and run into a streetcar. I'm smashing a whole idiot in here. Is you hurt, Helen?
3: No, I ain't hurt, but why don't you watch where you're going?
0: Oh, me, let's get out of here.
3: Oh, I can't get out of this side. The dog's sprung. I can't get rope.
0: Yeah, well, come on. Get out of this side, Helen.
3: My nervous ring.
0: Now, wait a minute. Stop shaking, Helen. Take it easy. I'll help you here. Let me get my arm around you. Step down there now.
4: Hey, folks, will you look over this way a minute?
0: What's the matter, mister?
4: Ah, thanks for the picture. What's your name?
0: George Stephen Helen Wilson. Bob, what you taking a picture from us?
4: I'm a cameraman for a New York paper. I've been trying to get a spot news photograph for years, and I just happened to be on that streetcar. This is my lucky day.
0: Hey, wait a minute. Don't put that in the paper, mister. Come back.
3: George, calm down. What's the trouble?
0: I can't let them print that picture. When my wife sees a picture of me with my arm around you, I'll be a double feature in tomorrow's paper. Once on the front page and once in the obituary.

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1: Hey, what are we going in here to Calhoun's office for, Casey?
2: Well, then I got to find some way to keep that pitch out of the newspaper. I can't let Sapphire see a picture of me with my arm around Helen Wilson.
1: Yeah, well, Calhoun's a smart fella. Maybe he'll figure out something.
2: Yeah, well, let's go in here to see him. Hello there, Calhoun. Oh, pardon me. I didn't know you was on the phone there. Go ahead.
3: Yeah, I just called to my brother here. I'll be through in a second.
2: Go ahead.
3: Yeah, hello, brother. Tell me more about your accident. Laceration, head injuries, and a fractured arm. And you say you think you can get at least $5,000 in damages from the bus company? I see. Well, so long.
2: Hey, Calhoun, that's quite an accident your brother had there. When did it happen?
3: Tomorrow morning if it don't rain.
2: Tomorrow morning?
3: Yeah, but you can't get no lawyer to handle nothing like that. I wouldn't touch that thing with an 11-foot pole.
2: Well, the problem that I got is something that already done happened.
1: Yeah, tell him about it, Casey.
2: Yeah, well, there's been a picture took of me with my arm around another gal, and if the newspaper prints it, my wife is going
3: to
2: leave me.
3: I see. And you want me to try and get them to print it?
2: No,
1: Calhoun. The Kingfish wants her to keep the picture out of the paper.
3: Oh, well, the only way you can do that is if you can prove to them that that's a picture in the paper would be against the public interest.
2: Public interest?
3: Yeah, if it would be harmful to the government or something like that.
2: Yeah, well, that's a thought that, let me see, harmful, Say, listen, if I was to tell them that I was a government spy and printing that picture would unreveal my identity, that would probably keep it out the paper.
1: Yeah, but what if that don't work, though?
2: Yeah, what about that, Calhoun? Suppose it do get in the newspaper and my wife see it, what then?
3: Well, in that case, there's only one thing to do. Get your wife the most beautiful apartment you can find. And put the most gorgeous furniture in it you can buy. Yeah, and get some of the thickest carpets. And then paint the place inside like a beautiful little dollhouse. And then over the mantelpiece, put that famous Latin slogan, Hoc Versus Moto in Fata.
2: Yeah, what does that mean?
3: Honey, I ain't never coming home no more.
2: Well, then, this is the office of the editor of the newspaper. Now, we got to convince him that I am a spy and that he got to keep a picture of the paper.
1: Yeah, well, open the door. Secretary said go right in.
4: Yes, what can I do for you?
2: Just a minute, sir, while I lock your door here.
4: What's the meaning of this?
2: Got to be careful. Security measures.
4: Security measures?
2: Yes, I happen to be the most famous international spy since Matsuhari. It just so happens that me and Secret Agent 62 here is here on official business. You see, one of your photographers done snapped my picture, and the government don't want it to be printed in the newspaper.
4: And just why is it so important that your picture doesn't appear in my paper?
2: Well, like I say, I was a spy, and my present assignment is posing as a colonel in the Russian army. Right now, I'm here on 2 weeks' vacation.
4: You're in the Russian army?
2: Yeah, but naturally, I'm still loyal to the old Tsar. For instance, when we had the patriotic rally at the Kremlin and everybody is singing, I might be moving my lips to the Internationale, but I'm tapping my feet to Oklahoma.
1: And on top of that, he always crosses his fingers when he salutes the hammer and the popsicle, too.
4: Well, this is the most amazing story I've ever heard.
2: Yeah, well, you understand, Mother. If you print that picture, it'll cause an awful mess. Because right now, I'm supposed to be on the maneuvers in Siberia, you see.
4: Oh, you are, eh?
2: Oh, yeah, You see, tomorrow morning at breakfast when Stalin is sitting in his bathrobe having vodka and donuts, he's liable to pick up the New York Times and turn to Molotov and say, "Look here, Molly, what's Colonel Ivanovich doing running into a streetcar on 134th Street? I'd have a tough time talking my way out of that."
1: Yeah, special when he don't speak Russian.
2: Yeah. Now, you just can't print that picture now, Mother. If you put that in, that they'll purge me. And right now, we need every spy we can get.
1: Yeah, that's right, we do.
2: Why, us fellas on the Russian details working 24 hours a day, stealing back the secrets the Russians done stole from us.
1: Yeah, them secrets is bouncing back and forth like ping pong balls.
4: Yeah. Listen, all I've got to say is this is the most ridiculous, fantastic story I've ever heard in my life. And it's obviously a gross fabrication.
1: Does that mean you don't believe us?
4: It certainly does. Now get out of here.
2: All right. But if you print my pitch in your paper, don't blame me if you wake up some morning with a balalaika right through your heart.
4: Get out of here.
1: Yeah, sir, we go. Well, what you going to do now, Casey?
2: Listen, Anna, there's only one thing I can do. Get Starfire and get a mama out of town for the weekend so there's no chance of them seeing that paper. I ain't got no alternative. I got to do it. Yes, boys, look like I'm finally in the clear.
1: Oh, yeah, the picture was in the paper 2 days ago. But with you taking Sapphire and her mama out of town, they done missed the thing.
2: Yeah, well, fellas, it certainly is good news to hear that the Kingfish is out of trouble.
1: Yeah.
2: Well, with the three of you going to Atlantic City for the weekend, that must have cost you a lot of money, huh, Kingfish? Yes, it was, Amos. It cost a lot of money. It wasn't cheap, all right.
1: Yeah, but it was worth it. Them not seeing the photographs in the newspaper.
2: Yeah, well, excuse me, boys. I'm going to make a phone call here. Tomorrow's Valentine's Day, and I want to send Sapphire some roses. I think I'll call up Helen Wilson's flower shop. Might as well give her the business.
1: Yeah.
2: Hey, wait a minute, Kingfish. That ain't a good idea. If Sapphire see a box from Helen Wilson's flower shop, he liable to get suspicious and find out the whole thing.
1: Yeah, Amos is right, Kingfish.
2: Yeah, I'll just send Layton over there and tell him not to put him in the box. Just wrap him up. I tell you, boys, you got to think fast to steer ahead of women these days, or they'll take up with you.
5: Oh, George, you brought me these roses. They're beautiful.
2: Oh, nothing, Sapphire. It's Valentine's Day, just a little token of my undying love and affection.
5: Well, thank you. I'll unwrap them. Mother, please hand me that vase.
6: Here you are, dear.
2: Look out, Sapphire, look out.
5: Take this, you big bum! Sapphire, he's out like a light. What's wrong?
7: What's wrong? Look what these roses is wrapped in. A newspaper with a picture of George with his

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1: I came across Mr. Kipley in the meadow by the church. 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But then, when it comes to the little details, Mr. Kipley does have an exceedingly good eye.

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6: 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Have you heard the strange tales of the Whistler?

0: I'm the Whistler.
1: John was here in this room. I saw him and talked to him. He had a message for me. And while he was here, the room was filled with the odor of musty roses.
2: Another Sunday night, and again CBS presents The Whistler.
0: I, the Whistler, know many things, for I walk by night. I know many strange tales, many secrets hidden in the hearts of men and women who have stepped into the shadows. And so I tell you tonight the unusual story of apparition. In the midst of a circle of tall, moaning pines spreads an old mansion. On the second floor, a low light burns in a large bedroom, the bedroom of Elizabeth Kemper, the elderly mistress of the mansion. Mrs. Kemper's husband, John, died suddenly a year ago and left his entire estate to his wife, Elizabeth. Shortly after John's death, Elizabeth brought her husband's sister, Bertha, and Bertha's daughter, Celia, to live with her. Since John's death, Elizabeth's health has gradually failed and she has taken to her bed. In the meantime, Elizabeth's only sister, Mary, has come to live in the great house, and Mary's son, Herbert. Now, long past midnight, Elizabeth tosses in her bed and mumbles.
1: John. John. What is it? What do you want? Why don't you say it?
0: Suddenly, Elizabeth's door bursts open, and Bertha moves into the room and stands beside the bed.
3: Elizabeth? Elizabeth?
1: Huh?
3: Elizabeth! It's Bertha.
1: Oh. Bertha. Oh, yes, Bertha.
3: Why did you scream?
1: Scream? Did I scream?
3: Yes. Just as I came in the room.
1: You must have frightened me.
3: Were you dreaming?
1: No, I don't think so. But I don't know. I thought John was here.
3: John? You thought John was here?
1: Yes. Standing there beside the bed.
3: Elizabeth. I saw him, too, just a moment ago.
1: What?
3: In my room.
1: Oh, but that's nonsense. Why should he always appear to you?
3: I'm his sister.
1: Yes. Yes, of course.
3: John was trying to tell me something. Something about you.
1: What?
3: He was trying to tell me that you should listen to him.
1: Listen to him?
3: Something about the property.
1: What about the property?
3: He says he made a mistake.
1: Mistake?
3: He says he wasn't killed accidentally. He did it deliberately. He committed suicide.
1: Suicide? Why should he have done that?
3: He hasn't explained that. But he says now he knows the truth about everything. He knows that his reason for hating me and cutting me off in his will was unfounded. And he's sorry. He's been trying to reach you, but you aren't receptive.
1: You claim you've seen John every night since the day he died.
3: I have, Elizabeth. I swear I have.
1: I've seen him many times in my dreams. But why doesn't he tell me what he wants?
3: Some night, Elizabeth, John will reach you in your waking moments. Then you'll believe me.
1: Well, I can't understand it. He didn't like you and he told me so. Why should he change now?
3: Perhaps it would be best if Celia and I left you.
1: Why should you want to leave all of a sudden?
3: You have your own sister and her son, Herbert. You won't be alone.
1: If I only knew what John was trying to say to me.
3: I've told you what he's been saying to me.
4: Mother, is anything wrong?
5: We heard someone scream. At least I thought I did.
3: No, nothing's wrong. Go back to bed.
4: Elizabeth, what is it?
1: What's what, Mary?
4: Oh, dear me, I heard someone scream. What was it? Are you all right, Elizabeth?
1: Yes, Mary, I had a nightmare, that's all.
4: Oh, well, I was worried.
1: Better go back to bed, all of you. I'll be all right.
4: Yes, yes, come along, everybody.
1: I'll see you in the morning.
6: Good night.
4: But, Mother, why do you keep frightening Aunt Elizabeth by telling her about Uncle John?
3: I'm not frightening her. She should know the truth.
4: But she is frightened. Why, she's getting worse and worse. Are you sure you have seen Uncle, really?
3: Do you dare suggest that I'm lying? Is that what you mean, Celia?
4: No, Mother. I didn't mean that honest.
3: That's better. And don't you ever say such a thing again.
4: But why doesn't he appear to Aunt Elizabeth? She only dreams about him.
3: That's something that can't be answered. There are those who are gifted with the powers to see those who have departed. See them and talk with them. I'm one of those so gifted. Do you understand?
4: Yes, yes, Mother.
3: John is trying to get a message to Elizabeth about me. And because he finds it difficult to reach her, he's chosen me as the medium.
4: What is the message?
3: He left me nothing in his will because he hated me and thought I hated him.
4: But you did.
3: I did not. It was his imagination. But now he's learned the truth. Now he knows I had nothing but his best interests at heart. He's trying to tell Elizabeth to leave all the estate to me. And he will continue to return to this house until his mission is accomplished. Then his soul can rest in peace.
4: I'm frightened, Mother. I don't want to stay here another day. I can't stand it.
3: You'll stay here until I'm ready to leave. Do you hear me?
4: Yes, yes, Mother. I hear.
3: Now stop this nonsense and go to bed.
4: Yes, Mother. I'm sorry.
3: You'd better be.
0: In another part of the great house, Herbert is talking with his mother, Mary, Elizabeth's own sister.
5: Now, Mother, get hold of yourself.
4: Oh, I'm terribly frightened, Herbert.
5: Why should you be frightened? Nothing can harm you. What have you to be afraid of?
4: Oh, there's something awful in this house. I can feel it. I don't want to stay here any longer. We must leave before it's too late.
5: I'll admit that strange things are going on, but I'm not ready to leave here. Not just yet.
4: We don't belong here,
5: Elizabeth is your own sister.
4: I don't think John wants us here.
5: You really believe that John's spirit is walking around this place every night?
4: Well, what else?
5: Then why doesn't he say what he's trying to say and get it over?
4: Well, I can't stay here much longer. I'll lose my mind.
5: I can imagine John's not wanting Bertha here, since he stipulated in his will that Aunt Elizabeth must never give Bertha a dollar of the estate. But what's he got against you? Nothing.
4: Oh.
5: He didn't say that Elizabeth couldn't leave you a part of it.
4: Well, all I want to do is to get out of this house.
5: Well, I don't feel that way about it. Why should you walk out and leave everything to Bertha?
4: Well, that's why John's staying around here. He doesn't want anyone here.
5: Well, ghost or no ghost, I'm not walking out at a time like this.
4: Then I will. I'm leaving here tomorrow.
5: Oh, no. No, you're not leaving. We're both staying until... until Aunt Elizabeth makes her will. You're staying here whether you like it or not. You hear?
4: Yes, Herbert, but nothing good will come of it. I'm convinced of that.
5: No? Well, we'll see about that. Good night, Mother.
0: An hour later, Mary has finally dropped off to sleep. Then, as the clock strikes three, a figure in white slips into Mary's room and stands beside the bed. Slowly, Mary opens her eyes and stifles a scream.
4: Who is it? What do you want?
3: I want to talk to you, Mary.
4: Bertha.
3: I have a message for you.
4: A message?
3: Yes. John is here, standing beside me.
4: I don't see anyone.
3: He is here.
4: What is the message?
3: John says that Elizabeth is planning to leave the estate to you. But he's learned the truth. He knows that his dislike for me was unfounded. He wants the estate left to me, because it's rightfully mine. And he'll never be able to rest in peace until that is accomplished.
4: Oh, I don't want it. I don't want any part of the
3: estate.
4: Then
3: if you want to escape this torment, you must convince your sister that John made a mistake. If you accept any part of it, John will never let you rest. Do you understand?
4: Yes, yes. Yes, I understand.
3: Very well, we'll leave you now. Good night.
4: Elizabeth, wake up.
7: Oh, what?
4: Wake up.
7: Oh, Mary, what's wrong? You're shaking like a leaf.
4: He was in my room.
7: Who?
4: John, he was in my room.
7: Mary, what are you saying?
4: He had a message. He said you were planning to leave the estate to me, according to his will. But he made a mistake about Bertha. He wants you to leave it to her, so he can rest in peace.
7: Mary, are you out of your mind?
4: No, no, you must believe me. I don't want any part of the estate. Oh, please, promise me. Leave it to Bertha and have done with it. I refuse to accept it.
7: Get control of yourself, Mary.
4: I'm leaving here in the morning. I'm frightened. And if you had any sense, you'd leave too. If you stay here, you'll go mad.
7: Very well, Mary. If that's what you call gratitude, you can go.
4: Oh, I'm sorry, Elizabeth, but I won't remain another night.
7: Are you sure you saw John?
4: Well, no. No, but he was there in my room.
7: Did you talk with him?
4: No. No, that is I.
1: Then how do you know he was there?
4: Well, Bertha told me he was there.
1: Bertha? Was she there, too?
4: Oh, yes. She told me what he wanted. He said he couldn't reach you.
1: Oh, why should John appear to everyone but me?
4: Well, I don't know. But I know he was there. I could sense it. I tell you, there was someone in the room with Bertha. It must have been John. Oh, let Bertha have the estate or something terrible will happen to all of us. Oh, please, Elizabeth.
7: Go to bed, Mary. We'll talk about it tomorrow.
4: Yes, Elizabeth.
0: The next day, Herbert goes into town and pays a visit to Henry Wentworth, Elizabeth's attorney. Wentworth was also John's attorney for many years and was familiar with the family for two decades.
8: Mr. Wentworth, you drew John Kemper's will.
9: Yes, I did.
8: Have you any idea why he cut his sister Bertha off without a dollar?
9: No, but in the last 5 years, John turned against Bertha. Turned against her violently.
8: Why?
9: I don't really know. She was his only sister and he had no brothers. It was very strange.
8: What happened to Bertha's husband?
9: Well, he died about 5 years ago. Committed suicide. He worked for John at one time. Then John set him up in a business of his own. Thought he went to the wall in the crash at 29 and lost every penny. Just couldn't take it, so he killed himself.
8: He left nothing?
9: Nothing but an insurance policy to his wife, Bertha. Didn't amount to much. $5,000, I think.
8: Were John and Bertha's husband on good terms?
9: Apparently the best of friends.
8: How did Bertha's husband die?
9: Took poison. Overdose of sleeping tablets.
8: Oh, I see.
9: But from the day Bertha's husband died, John, her brother, seemed to turn against Bertha. And shortly changed his will, cutting Bertha off. I was the only one who knew about it until the will was read.
8: Have you any idea why he changed the will?
9: No, none whatever. It was none of my business.
8: Yes. Well, thank you, Mr. Wentworth. I appreciate your telling me this. Good day.
0: Then Herbert pays another visit. A visit to Dr. Martin, formerly John Kemper's physician. Dr. Martin is at first reluctant to talk, but finally answers a few questions.
8: Doctor, you were John Kemper's physician for many years.
10: Yes, that's right.
8: Uh-huh. Was there anything wrong with him?
10: You mean, was he unbalanced?
8: No. Did he have any severe ailments?
10: Well, no. No, the last year or so he seemed to change considerably, though. Became a bit morose.
8: Anything wrong with his heart?
10: Well, yes and no.
8: Yes and no?
10: Well, he began to suffer from severe headaches. Took to using a lot of aspirin. Of course, too much of anything's bad.
8: He was killed in a car wreck.
10: Yes, he'd been to the city and was driving back home late at night. Drove off into the ditch.
8: Did you attend him?
10: I saw the body shortly after the wreck. He'd been dead about an hour, badly smashed up.
8: Was it his heart?
10: Oh, could have been, but I think he went to sleep at the wheel.
8: Was there an autopsy?
10: No, it was obvious how he died. His skull had been crushed in.
8: Mm-hmm. Who had he visited in the city on business?
10: Oh, I don't know. I never thought about it.
8: Where is John Kemper buried?
10: In the family vault at the edge of his own estate. Didn't you know that?
8: Huh? Oh, yes. I'd forgotten. Well, good day, Doctor. And thanks for the information.
0: Then later that night, the household prepares to settle down to sleep. One by one, the lights go out in the various rooms. Now only that in Elizabeth's room remains.
11: Will there be anything else, ma'am?
7: No, Higgins. That'll be all. Has everyone gone to bed?
11: Oh, yes, ma'am. They've all retired. Is the milk warm enough?
7: Yes. Good night, Higgins.
11: Good night, ma'am. I hope you rest well tonight.
7: Thank you, Higgins.
0: The moon bathes the estate in its eerie glow. The big clock strikes off the hour. Then, in the distance, there is the howl of a dog. A mournful howl of impending doom, John's dog crying in its loneliness. Across the lawn from the family vault walks a haggard figure in the moonlight. A figure with long white hair walking toward the house. And a few moments later, the weird figure appears in Mary's room, stands in the shadows, and points at Mary.
1: What do you want? Who are you?
12: I am John.
1: John? Oh, good heavens.
12: I've come back to talk to you. You must hear me.
1: I hear you.
12: I made a great mistake in life. I hated my sister, but I know all things now. Bertha's a good woman. I'm doomed to walk this place without rest until I've made amends. Do you understand?
1: Yes. Yes, I understand.
12: If Elizabeth refuses to listen to my pleas and leaves this estate to you, you will never rest a moment under this roof. For I can never leave. It rightfully belongs to Bertha, and to her it must go.
1: Oh, I don't want it. I don't want any part of it. I won't stay here. I promise. Just let me alone.
12: I will. If you and your son leave here at once.
1: We will. We will. Where are you? John? Are you here? John?
0: Mary gasps and suddenly falls back on her pillow. Poor Mary has fainted dead away. From the darkened stairway, the great clock chimes out the hour, 3:00. Elizabeth, eyes closed but still awake, senses a presence and slowly opens her eyes. Standing close beside her is the white-haired figure, its face hidden in the shadows.
12: No, Elizabeth, don't turn on the light.
1: Who is it?
12: You wouldn't want to see me. I've been out there too long.
1: John! John!
12: At last I've reached through to you.
1: Oh, I must be dreaming again.
12: No,
1: I...
12: not this time.
1: Why are you whispering, John?
12: I'm not whispering, Elizabeth. Can't you hear me?
1: Yes. Yes, I can hear you. What is that odor?
12: Odor?
1: Yes, a strange odor. Like the smell of flowers. A musty odor of roses.
12: Why, I've just come from the vault, Elizabeth.
1: John! John, what is it? What do you want?
12: You're going to make your will tomorrow.
1: Yes, yes.
12: Only you can right the wrong I've done.
1: Wrong?
12: My father left this estate to me with the understanding that I should leave it to Bertha.
1: Yes, I know.
12: I suspected her of wrongdoing and cut her off and instructed you to do so.
1: Yes.
12: But now I know that I was wrong. You must leave the estate to her. You must right my wrong so that I can go on to my rest.
1: Yes, yes, John.
12: If you fail to do this, I shall be doomed to walk this place throughout eternity. And all those who come here shall not know a moment's peace.
1: Yes, I understand, John.
12: If you fail me, you too shall suffer my torment with me forever.
1: Yes, I'll do it. I'll do as you say, only... John.
12: Your heart, Elizabeth?
1: Yes, I...
12: You haven't much time, Elizabeth. You'll be joining me soon. I know.
1: John, where are you? I promise, John. I promise.
0: Elizabeth clutches at her heart, gasping for breath. A few moments pass, and she revives sufficiently to reach for the stimulant on the nightstand. She pours a dose, and as she swallows it, she glances out the window over the moonlit grounds. Across the lawn moves the white-haired figure, gliding toward the family vault at the edge of the estate.
1: John! John!
0: Elizabeth drops the glass and falls to the floor. A few seconds later, Bertha hurries into the room.
13: Elizabeth! Elizabeth! Mary! Herbert!
14: What happened, Mother?
13: Hurry! Good heavens! Is she all right?
14: Elizabeth!
13: Oh! She's dead.
15: Who screamed?
13: Must have been Elizabeth. Had another attack.
15: Why? She's still breathing.
13: Put her on the bed.
14: Well, there's her medicine.
1: I'll get another glass.
13: You stay here, Mary. I'll get the glass from the bathroom.
14: What do you suppose happened to her?
1: Maybe it was a...
15: Was what?
1: I don't know.
15: What's wrong with you, Mother? You're white as a sheet.
1: Oh, am I?
15: What are you trying to say?
1: Well, I saw it, too.
13: Saw what? What did you see?
1: Well, I saw him. John. He was in my room a while ago. I talked to him.
13: You talked to him?
1: Yes, and he talked to me. I heard him and I saw him.
15: What did he say? Stop whimpering and tell us.
1: He said...
15: Oh, mother, stop it, stop it.
1: Oh, I won't stay, I won't.
15: Come back here, grab her, see her.
13: Elizabeth's coming too.
15: Aunt Elizabeth.
16: Oh, Herbert, I...
15: You're all right now, just take it easy.
16: Yes, I'm all right. What's
1: wrong with Mary?
16: She says she saw John and talked to him.

0: Yes, I'm all right. What's wrong with Mary?
1: She says she saw John and talked to him.
2: What? I think she's imagining things.
0: No, no. She isn't imagining things. I know. I saw him, too. He was here. He talked to me.
2: Oh, now, look, Aunt Elizabeth. The whole thing is...
0: No. He was here. It was no dream. I saw him walk through the garden toward the vault.
2: When?
0: It can't be very long ago. There was a strange, sickly odor in the room all the while he was here. It smelled like musty roses.
2: Oh, be quiet, Mother.
1: Now maybe you believe what I've been telling you.
2: What did he say?
0: It was about his will and my will. And he talked about Bertha.
1: About me?
0: Yes. He said he was wrong about you. Wants to make things right through me. He knew I intended to make my will tomorrow. And he told me just what to do.
3: Yes, that's what he said to me, too.
2: You?
3: Yes.
2: Why, this is the strangest thing I've ever encountered. Why should he talk to you?
3: Well, he did, I tell you. And Elizabeth must do what he wants. Otherwise, something will happen.
2: What will happen?
3: Well, I don't know.
0: I want you to call Mr. Wentworth, the lawyer, and have him here first thing in the morning. I want to draw my will, as John tells me.
2: Very well. I think I'll have a look around the grounds. Never go back to sleep now, anyway. So, good night, Aunt Elizabeth.
4: Herbert wanders about the grounds for a while and finally goes to Higgins, the butler, and after some persuasion obtains the keys to the family vault. The next morning, the lawyer, Wentworth, visits Elizabeth in her room.
5: Well, how are you this morning, Elizabeth?
0: Much better, Mr. Wentworth.
5: Yeah, you had a bad night.
0: Yes, I guess I had another attack.
5: Oh, so?
0: Mr. Wentworth, I want to draw up my will. I should have done it long ago, but... Well, something held me back.
5: I see. Well, I'll take down the data and have it typed, then bring it back for you to sign. I'll be in court all day, probably through the evening, so I'll have to come around 11 tonight.
0: Very well, as soon as possible.
5: Good. Now, let's have the particulars.
0: Yes. To my sister, Mary Wilton, I leave the 5-room cottage in Danbury. To my nephew, Herbert Wilton, I leave $1,000 in cash.
5: Yes.
0: And to my husband's sister, Bertha Mallory, I leave all other property, personal and real, amounting to some $400,000.
5: What?
0: Please. Amounting to some $400,000, according to my late husband's wishes.
5: What do you mean? John stipulated that you leave not a penny to Bertha.
0: John has changed his mind.
5: When did he change his mind?
0: Since his death.
5: Don't you think we'd better... postpone this until you feel better?
0: I want my will drawn just as I have told you.
5: But what do you mean by saying John has changed his mind? How could he?
0: He told me so last night.
5: You know what you're saying.
0: Yes. I saw John. I talked to him. He was wrong in his attitude toward Bertha.
5: Oh, this is ridiculous.
0: I want it done as I say.
5: Very well. I'll draw it up this way. But I certainly think that...
0: You think I'm insane?
5: Well, since you bring it up, yes, I do.
0: So did I, at first. But I'm not. I'll be expecting you around 11 tonight, Mr. Wentworth.
5: Yes. Yes, of course. I'll be here.

0: Now it is shortly after 11 the same night. The lawyer has returned to the will, and Elizabeth has called her three relatives to her room.
1: Very well, Mr. Wentworth. This is drawn the way I want it.
2: You mean as John wants it?
1: I mean just that. I'm leaving the property that was mine before I married John, the small cottage, to you, Mary, and $1,000 to Herbert. All else I am leaving according to John's directions to you, Bertha. That's the way John wants it. And that's the way it shall be.
3: You must do as you think best.
1: I'm doing as John wishes. Hand me the pen, Wentworth. There you are. And I hope you all understand.
2: I don't.
3: Thank you, Elizabeth.
4: Well, now that you've got it, Bertha, what good is it going to do you?
3: What do you mean?
4: How much chance do you think you'll have to use it? What happiness do you think it'll bring you?
3: More than it would you. Isn't it rightfully mine?
4: Is it?
3: That's the way John wanted it.
4: Oh, no, it isn't. It's the way you want it.
3: I had nothing to do with it.
4: John made a will. He's never wanted to change.
3: Elizabeth knows better than that.
4: Aunt Elizabeth knows nothing of the kind.
3: This is my house now, and the sooner you leave, the better.
4: You'll be leaving sooner than I will, you and your spooks. You don't believe in ghosts, and you never saw one.
3: I saw John, night after night. Everyone saw him.
4: Everyone but me, because I'm not a dunce.
3: Your own mother Mary saw him and talked to him.
4: Hush, John is dead in his...

0: Up and out there in the vault. I saw him.
1: But I did see him.
2: So did I.
0: You wouldn't know if you did see him.
2: We would. We've seen him.
0: Yeah. Then turn around. Turn around, all of you. And look.
1: John.
2: Good Lord.
1: It's him.
0: Is that John? Is it?
1: Yes, yes.
0: Take off your wig.
1: Higgins.
0: Yes, the butler. There's your spook.
3: Why? I'm sorry, ma'am.
0: You can go, Higgins. I'll explain everything.
3: Yes.
0: Bertha hired Higgins to impersonate John.
1: That's a lie.
0: Higgins would never have done it if he'd known about the murders. I trapped him into it. He confessed everything.
1: Murders? What do you mean?
0: I got wise to the whole thing. I investigated the whole story about Bertha's husband and John's accidental death. They were both murdered.
1: You're lying.
0: I had the bodies exhumed and examined. They both died of an overdose of sleeping tablets. The very same purchased by Bertha at a certain drugstore.
1: He's crazy. He's crazy, I tell you. Don't listen.
0: She put the tablets in her husband's aspirin bottle. She was the one John visited. That night he had the wreck. She must have drugged him. That's why he went to sleep at the wheel.
1: I didn't.
0: She killed her husband for his insurance. And John cut her off in his will because he suspected that she killed her husband.
1: It's a lie, I tell you.
0: John never wanted his will changed. I have proof of the whole thing, and the police are waiting outside now. You haven't a chance, Bertha. You're guilty.
1: The police? Oh,
0: what
1: no,
0: good
1: no.
0: will all this do you? Where is your fortune now? They'll hang you.
1: Oh, yes. Yes, I did. I did it. I don't know why, but I did it. I gave him the tablet.
0: Did Higgins know that?
1: No. No, he didn't know.
4: Bertha, she's fainted.
1: Mother.
5: No. She hasn't fainted.
4: What's wrong with her?
5: She's dead.
1: Oh, Mother. Mother.
4: Hand me that will, Mr. Wentworth. I'll want to draw up a new one in the morning.
6: Well, there you are. That's the story. John never wanted his will changed, and for good reason. He really knew the truth. But wait a minute. How did you figure this one out, Herbert? You didn't really have those bodies exhumed, did you?
7: I didn't have them exhumed. And if I had, there would have been no traces of sleeping tablets left. And there were no police waiting outside. I was bluffing, working on pure hypothesis. But it did work.
6: Yes, it worked, Herbert. And it afforded me a very nice story indeed. Thank you, Herbert.
7: You're welcome.

0: 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Original music for this production was composed and conducted by Wilbur Hatch. The Whistler is written and directed by J. Donald Wilson and originates from Columbia Square in Hollywood. Next week, same time,
1: I, the Whistler, will return to tell you another weird tale. Good night.
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4: We present My Favorite Husband, a new series based on the delightful stories of Isabel Scott Rorick's gay and sophisticated Mr. and Mrs. Cuga, starring Lucille Ball with Richard Denning. Ten years ago, Elizabeth Elliot decided to marry an eligible bachelor. So she picked handsome, man-about-town George Cugat. Because, as Liz put it,
5: George was the most eligible bachelor eligible.
4: Well, since their marriage, neither Liz nor George has said much about children. But then, children have never said much about them either. That's because they don't have any. Children, I mean. In fact, the only time it ever came up was when they returned from their honeymoon and George was showing Liz around their new house.
5: Wait a minute, George. What's this little bedroom here?
6: Well, I kind of thought it would look cute and pink and blue with nursery rhymes on the walls. But we can fix it up temporarily as a maid's room.
5: What do you mean, temporarily as a maid's room?
6: Well, someday we may want a couple of little ones.
5: You mean a couple of little maids instead of one big one?
4: Well, that was, as I say, 10 years ago. So today, Mr. and Mrs. Cugat are still just two people who live together and like it. Lucille Ball is Liz with Richard Denning as George in My Favorite Husband. It is morning at the Cugat house. Katie, the maid, has gone out to the mailbox to see if the postman left any ads or blotters, and Liz is cooking breakfast, and George is still upstairs dressing. Finally, Liz goes to the foot of the stairs and calls.
5: George!
7: Yes, darling?
5: I've got your breakfast ready. The toast is burned just the way you like it.
7: Okay, I'll be right down.
8: Oh, Mrs. Cugat.
5: Yes, Katie?
8: Why does Mr. Cugat like burnt toast?
5: I don't know. He developed a taste for it after we were married.
6: Good morning, Liz, darling. Morning, Katie.
8: Morning, Mr. Cugat.
5: George, aren't you going to kiss me this morning?
6: On an empty stomach?
5: Certainly, give me a kiss.
6: I'm fresh out.
5: Oh, come on, George. You must have an old kiss lying around somewhere.
6: Okay. There, how's that?
5: That wasn't just lying around, it was dead.
6: That had all the zip of the old George Cugat.
5: Well, the old George Cugat better get a new zipper. What are you laughing about, Katie?
8: I was just thinking about my first husband, Clarence. Now, there was a kisser.
6: Good?
8: No, ugly.
5: Come on, George, your breakfast is ready.
6: Oh, so am I. Where's the morning paper, Katie?
5: George, are you going to bury yourself in that paper again this morning?
6: Oh, I just want to look at the financial page and see how the stock market is doing.
8: Oh, here it is, Mr. Cugat.
6: Oh, thanks, Katie. Let's see now. Amalgamated Copper, Fisk Tires. AT&T is down 2 points. I'd better get some. TP&L is down 1 point. Well, I'd better get some. SFO&P is down 3 points. I'd better get some. What's the matter?
5: BVD is down 2 cents. You need some.
6: Liz, you've been looking.
5: You've been showing. Oh, here's an item about Jane Kendall. I have to get her something, George. She's expecting her baby.
6: Yeah, baby.
5: I don't want to have any of that last-minute rushing.
6: Yeah, rushing.
5: You know, having a baby must be pretty tough.
6: Yeah, pretty tough.
5: George, are you listening to me?
6: Hmm? Oh, sure, Liz. Every word.
5: What did I say?
6: Say? Why, you said those Russians are pretty tough babies. Didn't you?
5: No, I didn't.
6: Oh. Tough Russians are pretty babies?
5: Wrong again.
6: Pretty Russian babies are tough?
5: Never mind.
6: Yugoslav babies?
5: Never mind. If you weren't lost in that financial page, you'd hear what I said.
6: Well, but Liz, in my business, it's important that I know what's happening in the stock market. I have to keep an eye on the bulls and the bears so that some wolf in sheep's clothing doesn't make me the goat. After all, I work in a bank.
5: Sounds like the Chicago stockyards. I don't see what's so wonderful about that financial page. It bores me stiff. I haven't the slightest interest in finances.
6: Well, that's because you're not in business, darling. Say, was there any mail this morning?
9: Katie!
10: Yes, ma'am?
5: Was there any mail this morning?
10: Just the morning mail.
5: Well, that sounds reasonable.
6: Is that all? One letter?
10: That's all, Mr. Cougott. But the people next door got a lot of mail this morning. Shall I go over and borrow some?
5: Don't bother, Katie. Open the letter, George. It's probably from someone who's on their vacation. All of our friends are out of town. Let's see now. Who do we know that went to the mountains or the seashore?
6: It's from Barclay Brothers Department Store.
5: Oh, it can't be.
6: Why not?
5: Well, who do we know that would spend their vacation at a department store?
6: Nobody. But we do know somebody who would run up a bill there last month of $250, don't we, Liz? Liz?
5: What's new on the financial page, George?
6: Liz.
11: Oh, come on, George. Tell me about the bears and the bulls again, George. George, will you, George?
6: Liz, this is serious. You went over your allowance again, didn't you?
5: Yes, George.
6: Oh, Liz. What am I going to do with you?
5: Raise my allowance?
6: I can't raise your allowance. I didn't get that mortgage deal with that real estate woman in Florida.
5: Oh.
6: Old man Atterbury must have found out about it because I didn't get that raise.
5: Well, tell him you can't raise a wife and children on your salary.
6: Well, but Liz, Mr. Atterbury knows we don't have any children.
5: Well, then tell him we're expecting some on the next boat.
6: Boat from where?
5: Wherever children come from.
6: Had a talk with your mother lately, Liz?
5: Of course.
6: What did she say?
5: She gave me a book to read.
6: You know, what was the name of it?
5: How to Win Friends and Influence People.
6: Well, that ought to do the trick. Liz, there's only one sensible thing for us to do.
5: I knew you'd think of something, George.
6: We've got to live within our means. Mm-hmm. Stick to our budget.
5: Wonderful idea. It's not only sensible, it's impossible.
6: It's really very simple, Liz.
5: How?
6: Well, just don't charge things we don't need.
5: Sounds simple, doesn't it?
6: Of course.
5: George, from now on, I promise I won't charge a thing we don't need.
6: Good.
5: I'll pay cash for it.

0: Why, Mrs. Cougat, I didn't know you could knit.
1: Neither did I, Katie. How do you like it?
0: Oh, it's adorable. What is it?
1: Baby booties. They're for Mrs. Kendall.
0: Well, do you think they'll fit her?
1: Katie, Mrs. Kendall's going to have a baby.
0: Oh, are you going to be there?
1: No, she's just having the family and a few close doctors.
0: Mrs. Cougat, wouldn't it be easier for you to buy Mrs. Kendall some baby booties instead of getting all tangled up in that yarn?
1: Yes, Katie, but I'm trying to help Mr. Cougat save some money. 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
1: $10, but that's for 5 balls.
0: But you won't need 5 balls of yarn to make 1 pair of baby booties.
1: Well, I'm using the rest to make a sweater to match.
0: To match the booties?
1: No, a sweater to match the skirt I picked up for $29.95.
0: I think it's wonderful of you to help Mr. Cougat save that way.
1: Well, the only trouble is I had to charge all this stuff. So I think it would be better if we just didn't say anything about it, Katie.
0: I understand, Mrs. Cougat.
1: He'll probably laugh when he finds out that I've learned to knit.
0: Yes, but he'll stop when he finds out how much it costs.
1: Oh, I better hide this knitting.
2: Hey, anybody home?
1: Oh, it's only Corey.
0: Yes, mankind's gift to womankind.
1: In the living room, Corey.
2: Hi, Liz. It's Corey Cartwright, that gay dog.
1: Throw him a bone, Katie.
2: Oh, I'm not in the mood for jokes, Liz.
0: I'll put your hat in the hall, Mr. Cartwright.
1: What's the matter, Corey?
2: I met the most beautiful girl at a beautiful party in a beautiful penthouse last night.
1: Didn't you have fun?
2: Yes, the beautiful girl and I spent a beautiful evening looking at the beautiful moon.
1: Sounds beautiful.
2: Not quite.
1: Why?
2: She had an ugly husband.
1: What was his name?
2: I don't know. He never did catch me.
1: Corey, what makes you so fickle?
2: Well, I'm not fickle, Liz. I just can't make up my mind.
1: Well, sooner or later, the right girl will come along, and then you'll settle down, and she'll be knitting these.
2: Liz, am I seeing things? Are you knitting baby things?
1: Yes, baby booties.
2: Liz, you mean... You? Why didn't you tell me?
1: Well, I didn't know you'd be that interested.
2: Interested? Of course I'm interested. Congratulations.
1: Well, thanks.
2: Why, I had no idea.
1: Neither did I. In fact, I was just telling Katie I didn't know I could do it myself.
2: Of course you can, Liz. I think every married woman should.
1: You do?
2: Certainly.
1: What's marriage got to do with it?
2: But good old George, he hasn't said a word about this, Liz.
1: Well, good old George doesn't know about it.
2: I'll bet George... I beg your pardon?
1: George doesn't know about it, and don't you tell him.
2: But why? Shouldn't he know?
1: No, Mr. Atterbury didn't give him his raise, and this wasn't on our budget, so I had to charge it.
2: Time payments for everything these days. But really, Liz, don't you think you should tell him?
1: No, he'd only worry about the budget. And besides, if George found out about this, he'd want me to take it back.

0: Right, well, I'm glad you did call me. I had no idea Mrs. Cougat was expecting a bundle of joy. No wonder he's been wanting a raise. Oh, yeah, sure, I agree with you. Yeah, I'll call him into my office right away. Thanks for calling, Cartwright. Goodbye. Well, so young Cougat's finally going to have an addition to the family, eh? Wonderful, wonderful. Miss Johnson, you come into my office.
1: Mr. Cougat, Mr. Atterbury wants to see you right away.
2: Uh-oh. Has he heard about the collapse of that Florida deal?
1: Not that I know of. I didn't tell him.
2: Okay, I'll go right in. I wonder who told the old man about my failure with that real estate woman. I'll bet that's the reason he didn't give me a raise. Well, after all, it might happen to anybody.
0: Huh? Oh, George. George, my boy. Come in. Sit down.
2: Thanks.
0: George, I want to have a talk with you. Shall we say, father to son?
2: Well, is it about the raise I didn't get?
0: Yes, sort of. That is, George, I realize that you can't raise children on your salary. Of course, you don't have any children yet.
2: No, but we're expecting some on the next boat.
0: What?
2: Oh, nothing. That's just something Liz told me this morning. Look, Mr. Atterbury, I know why you called me in here.
0: Oh, you do?
2: Yes, and I just want to say that anybody can make a mistake.
0: A mistake?
2: Yes, maybe I tried too hard.
0: Now, my boy, you know, it isn't as easy as you think.
2: Then you're not angry?
0: Angry? Oh, on the contrary, you've got my best wishes, my boy. Oh,
2: thanks, Mr. Atterbury. You know, that woman had me worried for a while.
0: I can imagine.
2: She just didn't like the idea.
0: Well, women are funny sometimes, you know?
2: Yeah, she wanted me to do the whole thing by myself.
0: I understood that you both wanted...
2: Oh, I did. She didn't.
0: Oh, really?
2: And don't forget, we were 1,000 miles from each other.
0: 1,000 miles?
2: Sure, she was in Florida.
0: Good heavens, now wait a minute. If she was in Florida, then
2: oh,
0: I...
2: By telephone, see? The whole thing was arranged over the telephone.
0: Well, that settles it. George, my boy, I'm not only going to give you that raise... I'm going to pay that telephone bill.

0: George.
1: Hi, Liz. Darling, you're looking at a new man, the brand new 1948 model George Cougar.
0: How much did you get for the old one?
1: Plenty. How about a kiss?
0: Aren't you afraid you'll dent your fenders?
1: Come on, darling. How about a kiss for your hard-working husband?
0: Nope, not in the mood.
1: Since when?
0: This morning.
1: I'll bet I can make you kiss me.
0: I'll bet you can.
1: Okay.
0: Well, don't let me convince you.
1: All right. Well, first I'll put my arms around you like this.
0: Mm-hmm.
1: Now, you put your arms around me like that.
0: Mm-hmm.
1: Now, tilt your chin up. Mm-hmm. There. Now, when I say a word, you say the name of the first fruit you think of.
0: Mm-hmm.
1: Ready?
0: Okay, but I won't kiss you.
1: Candied.
0: Orange.
1: Baked.
0: Apple.
1: Stewed.
0: Prune.
1: I win. You kissed me.
0: But you tricked me. That was a dirty, mean, low-down, underhanded trick. Trick me again, George.
1: You might get to like it.
0: George Cougar, there's only one word for a man like you.
1: What is it?
0: Prune.
1: Okay, scatterbrain. There.
0: Prune is a beautiful word, George.
1: Oh, wonderful word, prune.
0: I love you.
1: I love you too, Liz. Guess what happened at the office today?
0: I don't know. Sit down and tell me all about it.
1: Well, old man Atterbury called me in and... Hey, Liz, what's this?
0: What's what?
1: Well, this knitted stuff behind the chair.
0: Knitted stuff, George?
1: Yeah. Looks like baby shoes.
0: Oh, that. Probably dust balls.
1: Liz, knitted dust balls?
0: Oh, you may not know it, George, but we had the best-looking dust balls in town.
1: Well, wait a minute. There's a whole lot of yarn down in here, too. Look, what is it, Liz?
0: All right, Sherlock, you win. They're baby booties.
1: Baby booties?
0: Mm-hmm.
1: Liz, you mean you?
0: Didn't think I could do it, did you?
1: Well, sure, but Liz, darling, this is wonderful.
0: I thought it was pretty good myself.
1: Well, gosh, honey, why didn't you tell me?
0: I was afraid you'd be sore. I charged all that yarn to our account, and I went over our budget again.
1: Oh, all this yarn to make one pair of baby booties?
0: Hmm.
1: Oh, what are you going to do with the rest of it?
0: Why,
1: Well, what, Liz?
0: Well, make more baby booties.
1: More?
0: Mm-hmm.
1: Oh, good night. How many will you need?
0: Well, you never can tell, George. It might be triplets.
1: Triplets?
0: Mm-hmm.
1: Holy cats. I told old man Atterbury we were expecting some on the next boat. I didn't know the fleet was in.
2: Katie, come quick. Mr. Cougat's fainted.
3: Well, what happened, Mrs. Cougat?
2: I don't know. He said something about the fleet's in, then he sank.

0: George, can you hear me?
1: Oh.
0: George, this is Liz. This is Liz.
1: Oh, glad to know you, Liz. I'm George.
2: Oh, I think he's coming too, Mrs. Cougar.
0: Yeah, come on, George.
1: Oh, where am I?
0: You're in bed.
1: Oh, good night, Liz.
0: Come on, George, sit up. Up, Daisy, that's it.
1: What happened?
0: You fainted, Magnolia Blossom.
1: Oh, yeah. Oh, but Liz, you're the one that should be in bed, not me.
0: Now, just stay where you are, George. You're as pale as a ghost.
1: How did I get up here?
0: Katie and I carried you.
2: She carried, Mr. Cougott. I dragged. You put on a little weight since the last time we carried you upstairs.
1: Oh, Liz, you shouldn't be lifting anything heavy now, especially upstairs.
0: Well, Katie helped.
1: Who brought me in here?
0: Katie and I.
1: Who put me to bed?
0: Katie and I.
1: Liz.
0: What's the matter?
1: Who put on my pajamas?
2: That brought the color back to his cheeks, Mrs. Cougar.
0: Katie went downstairs, George.
2: Oh. And I brought back this. Here, Mr. Cougar, take a sip of this brandy. It'll make you feel better.
0: Are you sure that's brandy, Katie?
2: Yes, ma'am.
0: Remember the last time I fainted, you got hold of Mr. Cougar's bottle of Vitalis.
1: My Vitalis?
0: It went down all right, but I had to give my stomach a 60-second workout.
2: Oh, don't worry, ma'am. This is brandy all right.
0: You're sure?
2: Yes, ma'am. Positive.
1: Oh, darn it, Corey. I haven't been able to do any work all day. Look at the stuff piled up on my desk.
3: So Liz finally told you about the baby, huh, George?
1: Well, not exactly, but when I found those baby booties, she could hardly deny it. But she doesn't seem too interested.
3: That's the way women are, George. You have to be very understanding at a time like this.
1: Mm.
3: Why don't you try to draw it out of her? Hint around. Maybe she'll confess.
1: Well, I tried that already. But she acted like she didn't even know what I was talking about.
3: Why? What did you say to her?
1: Oh, I told her I understood that women who are expecting a baby get peculiar desires for food. So Liz said, what kind of food? And I said kiddingly, oh, like ice cream and melted cheese poured over and a dill pickle on the top.
3: What did Liz say?
1: Well, she just said, what's peculiar about that?
3: That sounds like something Liz would say.
1: I think I'll call her and see how she feels.
3: Go ahead. You've only called her about 30 times today.
1: Hello, Katie. How's Mrs. Cougott feeling, Katie? What? The hospital?
3: What's the matter, George?
1: Oh, Liz has gone to the hospital.
3: Already?
1: Hello, Katie. Which hospital did she go to? Yeah? Yeah? To phone her there? Well, I'll do better than that. I'll go over there. Goodbye, Katie.
3: Now, keep calm, George. Getting excited won't help any.
1: Yeah, keep calm. You're right, Corey. Don't get excited. Where's my hospital? I mean, where's my hat?
3: Oh, wait a minute, George. Keep calm. I'll go with you. Now, don't get excited.
1: Okay. I'm calm. Let's go.
3: All right, but you can't go that way.
1: What way?
3: With a telephone on your head.
1: Oh.

0: Thanks a million for coming to the hospital with me, Liz. It was wonderful of you.
1: Well, you're welcome, Jane, honey. I'm only glad I could do something to help.
0: You have. Norman was so worried. He's read so many stories in the paper about taxi drivers having to stop on the way to the hospital because the baby arrived ahead of time.
1: I wonder if they leave the meter running when that happens.
0: Oh, you make me feel good, Liz, when I probably should be feeling horrible.
1: Do I, honey?
0: I guess you're always a little anxious with the first one.
1: Well, you haven't anything to worry about, Jane. You'll be all right. And when it's all over, you'll realize that this has been a very wonderful experience for you. Something you wouldn't take $1 million for.
0: Do you think you could stay with me, Liz?
1: Until the baby arrives? Of course, honey. I wouldn't think of leaving.
0: Thanks. Norman should be here pretty soon.
1: What do you want, Jane? A boy or a girl?
0: Well, I'd sort of like a little girl.
1: How about Norman?
0: Oh, he says he just wants a boy or a girl.
1: Well, I hope he isn't disappointed.
2: George, are you sure this is the right hospital?
3: I don't know. Wait here, Corey. I'll ask that nurse at the desk. I beg your pardon, nurse.
4: Yes?
3: Do you have babies here?
4: Yes.
3: This is the place, Corey.
5: Okay.
4: Is there something I can do for you?
3: No, thanks. My wife's doing it.
4: Your wife?
3: Mrs. Cugat. I'm Mr. Cugat. We have the same name.
4: That's understandable.
3: Is she here?
4: Yes, she is, Mr. Cugat. But you can't see her now. She left a message for you.
3: Oh, what is it?
4: She said to tell you that she's decided to stay at the hospital until the baby arrives.
3: Oh. Well, will you give her a message for me?
4: Certainly.
3: Just tell her I think that she's made a wise decision.
2: George, don't you think you should go home and wait until you hear from Liz, like the nurse told you?
3: Oh, of course, Corey, but I have to get this stuff before I go home.
2: Well, isn't it a little premature?
3: Of course not. I want to be ready.
2: But look at all the stuff you bought already. Electric trains, baseball bat, drum and bugle, football helmet, boxing gloves.
3: Maybe I should get him a football, too.
2: George, do you realize that a newborn infant can't even stand up, much less play football? Why don't you get it a rattle?
3: A rattle? Oh, rattles are for kids. My son is going to play right tackle for Princeton.
2: I hope he's in shape. They play their first game next week.
3: Now, Corey, let's not be silly about this kid.
2: No, let's not be that.
3: Obviously, he can't play right tackle with Princeton next week.
2: Oh, obviously.
3: He doesn't know the signals.
2: George, now, suppose it isn't a boy. Suppose it's a girl.
3: Girl? Oh, no, it can't be a girl. Liz wouldn't do that to me.
2: Liz hasn't got anything to say about it.
3: What do you mean, Liz hasn't got anything to say about it? She's its mother.
2: Yeah, but how can Liz make the child be a boy or a girl?
3: Well, she has to learn to discipline it sometime.
6: Hello, Katie.
7: Oh, Mrs. Cugat. Did Mrs. Kendall have her baby?
6: Yes, she did. Is Mr. Cugat home?
7: Yes, ma'am. He and Mr. Cartwright are in the study and acting mighty strange, if you ask me.
6: Oh, really? I'll go in. Will dinner be ready soon?
7: Yes, ma'am, in about a half hour.
6: George! Oh, George! What in the name of... George!
3: Look out, Corey. Here comes the Eastbound Express. Woo! Liz, darling.
2: Hi, Liz.
3: Liz, what are you doing home so soon?
6: What do you mean soon? It's after 7.
3: Oh, yeah. Yeah, but what about the baby?
6: It was born an hour ago.
3: An hour ago?
6: Sure.
3: But how'd you get out of the hospital?
6: I walked out. How do you think?
3: Oh, but didn't the doctor say anything to you?
6: Yes, he said goodbye.
3: Well, I knew medical science had made progress, but I didn't know it was anything like this.
2: What about the baby, Liz? What is it?
6: It's a boy.
3: A boy? Oh, what did I tell you, Corey? Oh, Liz, who does he look like?
6: He looks like Norman Kendall.
3: Yeah, I knew it. Who?
6: Norman Kendall. Who'd you expect him to look like? You?
3: Well, as a matter of fact, I did. Well, after all, I am his father.
6: Now, listen.
7: Excuse me, Mrs. Cougott. The hospital just phoned to tell you that it was twins.
3: Twins? Oh, give me time. I just became the father of a boy.
7: This one's a girl.
6: Congratulations, George. Now you're a mother, too.
3: Oh, Liz, darling, why didn't you tell me Jane and Norman Kendall were expecting a baby?
6: I told you the other morning at breakfast, but you were too busy reading the financial page.
3: Oh. That reminds me. Where's the evening paper?
6: I'm sitting on it.
3: Sitting on it? Why?
6: Because I want to tell you about Mitzi, and I don't want you to get me mixed up with Mitzi like you did with Jane.
3: All right. What is it?
6: Mrs. Jordan says Mitzi is expecting.
3: Who's Mitzi?
6: Her cocker spaniel.

0: George, are you asleep?
1: Not yet.
0: Can I sit on the side of your bed?
1: Sure.
0: There. Isn't this cozy?
1: Mm-hmm.
0: George, your bed's higher than mine.
1: Maybe it's because you're sitting on my stomach.
0: Oh, I'm sorry, darling. Is that better?
1: Much.
0: George?
1: Yes, Liz?
0: I'll bet I can make you kiss me.
1: I'll bet you can't.
0: All right. First, I put my arms around you.
1: Mm-mm. Ah, but I won't bite on this. I taught it to you.
0: Now, tilt your chin up like this. Now, ready?
1: Yeah, I'm ready, but I won't bite.
0: Candied orange.
1: Mm-mm.
0: Baked apple.
1: Mm-mm.
0: Stewed... Oh, darn, what is that other word?
1: Oh, you mean prune?
0: Mm.
1: Liz, you tricked me.
0: Good night, George.

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1: Frontier Town, the saga of the Roaring West. Frontier Town. El Paso, Cheyenne, Calgary, Tombstone. Frontier Town. Here is the adventurous story of the early West, the tamed and the untamed. From the Pecos to Powder River, Dodge City to Poker Flat, these are the towns they fought to live in and lived to fight for. 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Frontier!

0: They say the frontier is pretty tough, but I live smack dab in the middle of the frontier in a rough and ready cow town known as Dos Rios. And I don't think it's half as tough as folks say. Who am I? Well, I'm about the only lawyer in the county, and my handle is Chad Remington. Of course, I'm not trying to tell you that we don't have our fair share of trouble and sudden death, but what I am aiming to say is, frontier or not, the troubles we have, we know how to handle. Well, now, I guess it's up to me to back up what I said by giving you a case in point. It was just a few weeks ago that Cherokee O'Bannon, the ex-medicine man, was with me riding back from El Dorado, the county seat, where I'd just tried a case and lost it. Now, I was feeling pretty blue about it, and Cherokee, in his haughtiest manner, was trying to buck me up.
1: Chad, my downcast and Dolores friend, I wish to recall to you that famous old motto. If at first you don't succeed, try again.
0: Well, I'm sure your advice is well meant, Cherokee, but this is one case I can't try again. I'm afraid that the jury was right, that my client actually was guilty.
1: Yes, I guess that's the difference between us. Any case I get, I keep working on.
0: You're sure right about that. The cases you get, you work on until there isn't one bottle left.
1: Ah, yes indeed. That's one of the... Say, look at that.
0: Huh?
1: Looks like the days of 49 with those lumbering big wagons coming down the pass up ahead.
0: Yeah, except those aren't Conestoga wagons. From here, they look like freighters. Now, it wouldn't surprise me any if they were hauling supplies up to where they're building the new railroad that's going to come into El Dorado.
1: Yes, you're probably right about that, Chad. And incidentally, I think it's a rotten shame that they don't make Dos Rios Railroad Junction Point instead of El Dorado.
0: Oh, mister, I can't agree with you there. In the first place, El Dorado's a larger town. It's a county seat. They do three times the business there compared to what we do in our little one-horse town.
1: Yes, I... Say, Chad, what do you think happened to those wagons? I can't see them now.
0: Well, the road through that pass winds down through the little canyon the other side of the Saddle Rock and...
1: Hey, Billy Blue Blazes, Chad! Where are those shots coming from?
0: From the canyon those wagons went into. You see the little puffs of gun smoke?
1: Indeed I do.
0: Well, it's a long haul, and we may not get there in time to do any good, but come on, the least we can do is try.

0: By the time we got there, there was nothing to see. That is, there was nothing to see but signs of what had happened. Now, born on a ranch and owning a small one, the signs were fairly unmistakable. As Cherokee and I dismounted and poked around.
1: Well, Chad, maybe you know what the shooting was all about. I don't.
0: Well, I'm not saying it's as plain as the nose on your face.
1: You better not.
0: But it's just about as red.
1: Sir, I resent that insult.
0: No insult intended, Cherokee. Look here, you see these feathers on the ground? If I'm not mistaken, those feathers came out of some Indian's war dress.
1: You mean to stand there with your eagle eyes squinted up and tell me Indians ambushed those wagons?
0: I mean to tell you that there were Indians here. And judging from the feathers, Comanches. The thing that baffles me, though, is first, apparently the wagoneers didn't fight back. And second, after the Indians rode off, the wagons apparently proceeded as usual. Somehow or other, this attack looks like it might have been prearranged.
1: Well, it beats me. Those wagons were freighters hauling railroad supplies. What would Indians want with stuff like that?
0: Well, beats me too, Cherokee. But since it's coming to sundown, I'm not going to waste any more time standing out here speculating. Nope, I'm climbing back on that broken-down Mustang I rented from your livery stable and heading home for Dos Rios.

0: Well, with all I had to do in Dos Rios after a 5-day absence, I must admit I didn't give the unexplained wagon attack much more thought. In fact, nobody in Dos Rios was particularly interested, because everyone was talking about the new man who'd moved to town. Chap from Kansas, or so he said, by the name of Doc Stonebender. Not only had he moved to Dos Rios, but he'd leased a store building with a large store room and immediately started to option property all over our valley, except for a few pieces that he bought up. Well, I hadn't been back in town more than 24 hours when Doc Stonebender came to call on me.
1: To make a long story short, Remington, if we can get together on a price, I'm prepared to take an option on your ranch and pay you $300 for it.
0: Well, now, Stonebender, this is sheer curiosity on my part, but you must have a mighty good reason for wanting to tie up all the property I've heard you've optioned here in Dos Rios Valley.
1: I sure have. You see, when I operate big. That's how I've made my money. And that's how I happen to operate on the scale I do.
0: Yeah, I see, but what's your reason? Why, from the wagon loads of that stuff I've seen being unloaded and taken into your store, you've got a heavy investment already in this valley.
1: I'll tell you my reason. I've done a lot of looking around. I've decided Dos Rios Valley is going to boom. If it does, well, it's going to make me a rich man, a very rich man. However, you haven't given me your answer yet about your own place.
0: Well, I'm afraid the answer is no. Perhaps I'm a little sentimental about it. My father homesteaded the ranch and I was born there. But, on the other hand, looking to get married someday, if there's any easy money to be made here, I'd like to make it, too.
1: Well, certainly a lawyer doesn't have to make his money out of a few acres of land. When the boom comes, you'll make plenty out of your profession.
0: That's right, if the boom comes. Now, matter of fact, in my opinion, any land boom in these parts ought to hit El Dorado with the railroad coming in there, not Dos Rios.
1: Oh, I think they'll have a quick spurt at El Dorado, but... Well... I'm a busy man, Remington. I'll raise my offer to $500 for the option, if that'll interest you.
0: No thanks, Mr. Stonebender. If you're going to get rich out of Dos Rios,

0: glad you came down here to the stable, Chad. I saw that stranger. What's his name? Stonebender? Go upstairs to your office. Did you get him as a client?
1: Oh, no such luck. He wanted to take an option to buy my ranch. Offered me $500 for the option. Would probably have paid me a fortune for the ranch, if he ever bought it.
0: $500 just for an option? Why, that man must be made of money. Which, as I think of it, is a lovely thing to be made of. Oh,
1: well, he may be made of money, but I don't think too much of his brains.
0: My dear young man, any man with the money he must have brains to spare. The business acumen sticking out of his ears. Why, a man like that doesn't have to drink whiskey. He can drink champagne.
1: Well, if my ranch is ever worth what Doc Stonebender thinks it's going to be, you can have all the champagne you want to drink at my wedding. Which reminds me, Libby and the judge are good enough to invite me for supper. It's just about time I was getting over there.
0: You lucky young devil, having a beauteous damsel like Libby interested in you. Be sure to convey to her and her father my sincerest regards. And if you can, set a date for that wedding party soon. I must admit I'm getting pretty thirsty for champagne.
2: Cigar, Chad.
1: Oh, no thanks, Judge. I'm afraid your daughter really doesn't approve.
3: Well, I most certainly don't. They're not so bad when Daddy smokes them outside like he's doing tonight, but I'm sick and tired of sweeping up ashes off the parlor rug 10 times a day.
4: Young lady, don't forget who paid for that parlor rug.
1: Now, don't let the judge scare you, Libby, by all that talk about paying for rugs. When I get married, I'm not going to have a rug in the house. Probably can't afford it.
3: Well, that's a fine way to make an impression on your prospective.
1: Excuse me, Libby. I think I see someone coming. If I'm not mistaken, it's Cherokee O'Bannon. Hey, Cherokee, is that you?
0: Yes, it is, Chad. I'm certainly glad you're still in town.
4: Something wrong, Cherokee?
0: Evening, Judge. Evening, Miss Libby. And to answer your question, I don't know if something's wrong or if it's just my imagination. But if you'll excuse Chad, I'd like him to come with me.
1: Well, good night, Cherokee. We've just finished supper. Don't you know it's not polite to eat and run?
0: I haven't eaten, and I run all the way here, because I think I found something that ties right into what happened to those freight wagons the other day on the way home from El Dorado.
4: Freight wagons, Chad?
1: I'll tell you about it later, Judge, but if Cherokee is right, I better be leaving now. Cherokee grabbed me by the arm and practically ran me 3 blocks back to town. Then, turning down the alley behind his livery stable, walked me another few hundred feet until we were right behind the back door to the storeroom of the big building Doc Stonebender had rented. 2 doors away from Dos Rios' biggest and noisiest saloon.
0: Here, Chad. Wait till I strike a match. See? See those wheel tracks there in the dirt?
1: Yeah, I can make them out all right.
0: Notice those nail marks? Shoes were fastened onto the wheel?
1: Mm-hmm.
0: Those aren't the same wheel marks we saw in that canyon the other afternoon. Where you found the Indian feathers, I'll drink a quart of milk. The very thought repulses me.
1: Cherokee, I'll be doggone if I don't think you're right. Why should those freight wagons we heard being shut up the other day suddenly appear here in the alley behind Stonebender's store?
0: If I knew, I wouldn't have gone and gotten you. You got any answers?
1: No, not really answers. Certainly something to think about. Hey, come on, I'd hate to be found snooping in this alley. Let's take a walk while I think this over.
0: Well, Chad, got any answers yet?
1: No, we thought those wagons were hauling railroad supplies. But if Stonebender's interested in the railroad over at El Dorado, why should he be optioning all the... Hey, Cherokee, you see that buckboard coming toward us? Lickety-split.
0: Yes, I do. If I know anything about horses, that team's running away.
1: Good grief, Cherokee. With the crowd that's in town tonight and all the horses at the hitch rack, that runaway can start a stampede.
0: Billy Blue Blazes, Chad. We've got to stop that buckboard and quick.
1: Yeah, come on.
0: Whoa!
1: Come on. All right. Easy. Cherokee, there's a man on the seat.
0: Looks like he's fainted.
1: Oh, here. Help me turn his head around. What happened, mister? Are you all right?
5: Yeah, road to get help. Railroad work crew wiped out.
1: Railroad work crew? You mean at El Dorado?
5: Yeah, El Dorado. Indians, hundreds of them, wiped us out.
1: Cherokee, this thing's starting to fit together. Look, were the Indians Comanches?
5: Yeah, Comanches. Hundreds of them. Crazy with liquor. And shooting like they were.
0: Dad, is he gone?
1: Yeah, I'm afraid so, Cherokee. He's gone, but what he told us is certainly going to cost somebody something. Wouldn't surprise me if it cost that somebody his life.

0: And now, Frontier Town.
1: Well, with that fellow riding in from El Dorado with the news that Comanches had attacked the railroad work party and wiped them out, not only did Doc Stonebender's part in this mosaic of mystery become more obscure, but with the nearest cavalry post located much too far away to be any help, I roused out the judge, and with Cherokee's help, we soon organized a meeting.
2: Neighbors, with everyone trying to talk at once, no one can say anything. How you know what the facts are? There's been an Indian uprising which wiped out the railroad work party. And we are here to find out what we can do about it.
3: Judge, I got a question I want to ask you.
2: All right, Abe. Although I don't see that this is the time to ask questions.
4: That's what I say. We call this meeting to get some action, not to answer a lot of questions.
5: Yeah? Well, when Abe Cannon gets through with his questions, I've got some questions of my own.
4: All right, Marley, and you too, Abe. Let's get to the questions and get them over with.
3: With this here now railroad work party being wiped out, can anybody tell me if the railroad's still going to go ahead with their plans of running their rails into El Dorado?
6: I'd like to know about that.
2: How can anyone over here answer a question like that? And besides, what difference does it make with the Comanches on the warpath again?
5: I'll tell you what difference it can make, Judge. So happens I own a lot of land over here in Dos Rios, and so do some of the other folk here. I'll be darned if I want to see us go out and get shot up fighting them Comanches just to help the railroad build into some other town.
4: Are you all in your right senses? Do you really mean that? People have been killed, and probably more people will be killed. And you want to sit so finally by and do nothing about it just to line your own pockets?
3: Chad, you know gull blame well engine fighting is risky. It costs time, it costs money. And I'll be blamed if I want to not only take a chance on getting shot, but spend my money when all I'm going to get out of it is seeing that El Dorado gets a railroad.
5: You doggone dad blamed highfalutin right. Why, it's not even our business. Let the cavalry go fight the engines. And we don't get stampeded into action like a lot of ninnies. Maybe we'll get the railroad and end up with some money in the bank instead of some men up in boat hills.
7: Hey, that's the problem. Chad, I've always thought I was on the lookout for easy money, but I've never heard the likes of this in all my born days.
1: You know what it says in the Bible about worshiping mammon.
4: Friends, I just can't believe folks who are as decent as I know you are could even feel this way.
2: You leave your doors open, you'll feed grubline riders, you'll boast about how neighborly Westerners are, and still, on the slim chance of making a dollar for yourselves, you'll let those Comanches go on slaughtering decent people without lifting a finger.
3: Well, you know that ain't our job. Molly was right. What's the cavalry for?
4: Oh, good heavens, by the time the cavalry could get up here, we might all be slaughtered.
7: Remington, I haven't heard anybody here say they wouldn't fight to protect their own homes. So why keep threatening everybody by trying to make it appear that the Indians are right at our own doors?
1: Well, Judge, you've got the gavel. You might as well use it. The only thing we're getting out of this meeting is complete disgust of the human race.
2: All right, folks. This meeting stands adjourned.
7: Well, it's just like I always knew when I used to sell my genuine Cherokee Indian rattlesnake oil.
1: Well, what's that, Cherokee?
7: The genus Homo sapiens is out for every last penny he can make. Think I could have sold any of my oil for 2 bits if I didn't tell him it was worth $10? No, sir. That's why I always said, you say $5 is too much? You say you want more for your money? Very well, then. As a special advertising inducement, I'm going to offer this miraculous remedy today for just 25 cents. Suckers.
8: I suppose Cherokee's right, Chad. But if those Comanches ever come over to Dos Rios...
1: No, they wouldn't dare, Judge. They're safe around El Dorado because all the mountains and hills to hide in. Oh, this valley's too flat. Oh, it certainly would be a... Wait a minute. I think I've got an idea.
8: Idea? What, Chad?
1: An idea to teach the folks around Dos Rios a lesson. You know Chief Graybear, don't you, Judge? The chief of the Onawanda tribe?
8: Yes.
1: A few years back, I got him out of some trouble. Since I wouldn't take a fee for it, he made me promise that someday I'd let him return the favor.
7: Well, what have the Onawandas got to do with this situation?
1: Nothing right now. But if you'll ride out and pay a call on Chief Graybear with me, Cherokee, I think we could teach our friends and neighbors a lesson they'll never forget.

0: Now, do you understand, Chief? Mm. Do you know what I want you to do?
1: Me understand, Remington.
0: All you gotta do is get your bucks to put on war paint, the kind the Comanches wear, and pretend you're raiding Dos Rios.
2: That doesn't make good Christians out of them, nothing well.
1: Will do. But today, Comanche have many white men's rifles. Also got plenty fire water.
2: Fire water? Say, Chad, maybe I could dress up like a Comanche.
0: Well, mister, you hold your horses, and I mean your livery stable horses. Gray Bear, do you know where the Comanches got that fire water and those rifles?
1: Do not know for sure, but here talk white man.

0: not know for sure, but here talk white man give 'em whiskey and gun.
1: By the great horn spoon, Chad. Maybe that's what they stole out of those wagons the other day.
2: Well, maybe it's what they got out of the wagons, but they never stole them. If they'd stolen them, why would the wagons have driven off before we got there? Oh, sir, I think it was prearranged that they stopped those wagons so it'd look good.
1: Chad, I'm starting to think you're right. What's more, I think your friend Doc Stonebender is the culprit behind it all.
2: Now you're cooking with spring water. I'll bet that's why Stonebender's optioned all that land in Dos Rios, hoping the railroad would build there.
0: If you say truth, this be plenty bad, white man.
2: Plenty bad, Chief. But we're not going to convince our neighbors of that while they still think they can make some money out of it themselves.
1: What a vile commentary on the disgusting weakness of mortal man.
2: Yeah, you're right. Now, Chief Greybear, I have your promise of help, haven't I?
0: Me give word. Me do.
2: Good enough. There's a late moon tonight, and if you hit Dos Rios just about 10 o'clock, we'll teach those people a lesson they won't forget for the rest of their lives. If nothing else, that visit to Chief Greybear and the Onawandas suddenly showed up big-hearted Doc Stonebender for the miserable, sneaking vulture he really was. But knowing he'd still have the town's support, we didn't do a thing until Chief Greybear engineered his Comanche attack. Just about 10 o'clock, when half the town was in bed and the other half in the saloons, the redskin tidal wave suddenly swept down the main street.

0: The whole attack didn't take much more than a minute. And with the judge, Cherokee, and me trying to help by blocking exits and getting in the way, no one was hurt. That is, not physically. But there was a mighty shaken crowd of neighbors gathered in the street when the Indians had finally vanished.
1: Well, I ain't ashamed to admit that I was wrong.
2: Me neither. Me neither. I say let's arm up and get after them, Dern.
1: Yes, sir.
3: Now, just a minute, folks. Just a minute. I'm positive those were not Comanches.
0: Oh? And what makes you so positive, Mr. Stonebender?
3: I guess I know a Comanche when I see one.
0: Yeah, I guess you do at that. But from what you told me, you've only been out in this country a short time. How come you're able to identify Comanches better than we are?
3: Why,
0: I'll tell you why. Because you've been dealing with the Comanches.
3: Why, you...
0: Because you're the low-down maverick who's been furnishing them rifles and feeding them liquor. You got them to attack the railroad work party just to force the railroad to build here and make money for you.
3: Don't listen to him. He's either crazy or he's deliberately lying.
0: I don't like being called a liar, Stonebender. In fact, I don't like it so much it makes me fighting mad.
4: Hit him in the jaw again, Chad. I can use those gold teeth.
0: Anything to oblige a friend. And now if you all want to see if I was lying, come on. We're busting the lock off Stonebender's storeroom and finding out just what it is he's got stored.

0: they are. Enough rifles for an army.
1: Well, I'll be damned.
2: And enough of that cheap red eye to steam up 10 tribes of Indians.
3: Know what I think? We ought to smash those liquor barrels and pour them out in the street.
4: Polly Seward, for shame. I'm aggrieved at your wanton wastefulness.
0: What would you like to do with that firewater, Mr. O'Bannon?
4: Why, what would any thinking man want to do with it? Put out a fire.
0: Well, why should we give it to you? Certainly you don't think you're the hottest man in town.
4: Maybe not. But if you deny me that supply of free libations, there'll be nobody in Dos Rios as burned up as I am.

Frontier Town, starring Tex Chandler, is a Bruce Ells production. 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Direction by Paul Franklin. Music written and played by Ivan Ditmars. Be sure to be with us again same time next week for another fine action-adventure story with your favorite young Western star, Tex Chandler. And now this is Bill Forman telling you that Frontier Town came to you from Hollywood.

0: You know, cats have minds of their own. That's why we love them. They really do know what they like.
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Tonight's Unsolved Mystery deals with the saving of life rather than the loss of it. It is one of these true happenings which account for the fact that sailors, no matter what nationality, are vastly more superstitious than landlubbers. And when one considers the extraordinary happening aboard the Lure Lane, who can be so bold as to blame them?

0: It is Christmas Eve aboard the liner Lauretania. Heavy seas and raging gales have buffeted the Ocean Greyhound since she left Portsmouth. And now, 8 hours late, she is still 17 hours sail out of New York. Driving sleet whirls along the decks. The dismal blasts of the siren cut through the fog. But below, Captain Morris, in order to offset the disappointment of the passengers at not landing in time for Christmas Eve dinner, has ordered the salon decorated and an appropriate dinner served. Dinner is over, and the captain, genial, a trifle portly, but every inch the captain, is entertaining a select group, including the ship's senior officers, at the much-envied captain's table.
1: Well, I think you've done splendidly, Captain Morris. Why, the salon looks as though you've been preparing for Christmas festivities for months.
0: Thank you, Miss Vanborough. But most of the credit belongs to my very able first officer. He is the genius who discovered that palm leaves and a pair of scissors can be used to turn out a very presentable synthetic holly.
1: And the holly berry?
0: Mac, the chief engineer, thought of that. Red beans from a shipment out of Yokohama.
1: Well, I, for one, am not disappointed at not landing. I'm enjoying myself immensely.
0: Yes, I noticed that you were. And I should think my first officer is, too.
1: Oh, now you're teasing.
2: Tell me, though, Captain, in spite of all the festivities, aren't you nervous away from the bridge?
0: Oh, not a bit of it. I have a very capable officer on watch, and with wireless and everything.
2: But the Titanic had wireless, too, Captain.
0: Quite true. But not a wireless compass, not radio beacon,
3: and not Captain Morris's guardian in the unseen world.
0: No, Mac.
3: Well, it's Christmas Eve. It's a true story, and the captain tells us better wheel indeed.
1: Please tell us, Captain Morris.
0: Well, I want you to understand something, all of you. Mac here was chief on the Lurline when this happened. Mr. Johnson, the first officer, was second officer of the Lurline, and Sam Benson, our present chief wireless operator, was also operator on the same ship. And it was a night pretty much like this. Howling gales, mountainous seas. Johnson's hands were numbed from hanging onto the siren cord. The crew was well nigh exhausted from standing double watches, and Sam Benson and his assistant Tommy were in the stuffy little wireless cabin.
4: Boy, what a night this is.
0: Yes, almost any minute. I expect the wireless cabin to be blown clear off the deck.
4: Maybe I'd better get out there and loosen that rat tail. That line will get so tight we'll have the antenna crashing down on the deck.
0: I loosened it about an hour ago. It ought to be all right. The Aquitania. About 100 miles out of New York.
4: How would you like to be the chief wireless aboard that floating palace?
0: A night like this, I feel a fellow's a fool to ship on any kind of boat.
4: Well, we're not as bad off as poor Mac down there in the engine room. Every time we roll, the water all but touches the fire bars.
0: And I suppose the siren's using all his steam. The old man still on the bridge?
4: Yeah. He hasn't left except for a cup of coffee for 2 days now.
0: First mate's still up there, too, I
4: guess.
0: Yes,
4: they're both standing there hanging onto the rail and getting their faces cut to ribbons with that fleet. Why don't you take off the earphones and throw the set onto that new speaker I built?
0: On a night like this, I'm afraid to. Anything might happen. Some poor devil will smash into an iceberg and we wouldn't be able to pick him up.
4: You worry too much. That speaker will give you everything you can get on those old phones. Get a weak signal and try it.
0: All right.
4: See that? What did I tell you?
0: A pretty nice job, all right.
4: Sure, your ears won't be ready to drop off from carrying those phones for 8 hours at a stretch.
0: You better try and get some sleep. Another day of this, and I won't be able to keep my eyes open, even if the booming ship goes down.
4: All right. See you in the morning if you're still on.
0: Listen. Listen. Am I crazy? Derelict on your port bow.
4: Oh, well, that's what it said.
0: Hang on. I'm going to the bridge.
5: Wireless for you, Skipper. Derelict on your port bow.
6: What's that, Bud?
5: Derelict on your port bow.
6: Throw the wheel over. Hard to starboard.
7: Take it through, sir.
6: Hold feet aside.
7: There it is.
5: Right on it.
7: Lay on the wheel. Lay on the wheel.
6: Get the carpenter below. See what damage. Must have ripped half the bottom out of it.
5: All hands aboard station.
2: Can I send an SOS, sir?
6: Wait for the carpenter's report.
2: Yes, sir.
5: What the name of all creation's happened?
0: Derelict, man.
5: I thought he'd run aground. Up in the near tore the engine out of his dead leg.
6: He's all right, though.
5: I sure do. Oh, Edith, might as well go below to that inferno of mine again. Man alive. Of all the engine rooms I've been in, that one is one of the worst.
6: You can thank your lucky stars for that wireless message. Or else you'd be on your way to the bottom instead of the engine room.
5: What wireless message?
6: Well, it's warning us about that derelict. If we hadn't received that, we'd have plowed squares right into her.
5: Wireless? Wireless?
6: Yes, what's wrong with you, man?
5: Nothing wrong with me. What's wrong with you? How could you get a wireless message warning you about a derelict?
6: What was that message exactly, Spark? A derelict on your port bow.
5: How could any other ship tell you that you had a derelict on your port bow?
6: Good Lord, you're right, Mac. I never thought of that in the emergency.
5: How could any ship, unless it was just a few feet from you, as close to the derelict as you were?
6: All right, Mac. What ship sent that message, Spark?
2: She didn't give any name, sir, or call letters. But maybe you know the operator. His name is Watson.
6: Watson? Watson, you say?
2: Yes, no mistake about it. It's Watson. Why, sir? What's wrong, sir? You're looking white, sir. You...
6: Watson? Watson was my operator on the Acasta. He was washed overboard and drowned a year ago tonight.
1: Why, I hardly know what to say. What to think?
0: There are two of us, Miss Vanborough. I never have known what to think.
2: Could your wireless operator not have been mistaken?
0: One might, but not two. Remember, both of them read the message.
5: And what if they were both mistaken? That does not do away with the fact that all of our lives were saved by the warning that we were bearing down on a derelict.
0: There was no way in the world that any other ship could have known of the position of that derelict.
1: And no other Watson could have sent that message?
0: No, Miss Vanborough. No other Watson.
2: Have you no explanation, Captain?
0: Yes, I have an explanation. But whether or not it will satisfy you is another question.
1: Well, any sort of explanation of an affair like that would be welcome.
8: After you've heard from your sponsor, you will hear the captain's explanation of the wireless mystery.

0: Ladies and gentlemen, the solution for which you have been waiting. In attempting an explanation of a thing like this, you must make certain concessions.
1: Such as, Captain?
0: Well, that Watson, for instance, snatched away from life without warning, without any preparation for death, would, in his spirit form, find himself in a realm where he would find it hard to adjust himself.
2: In other words, Watson would still be hankering after the friends and associates he had left behind him on Earth?
0: Right, Miss Manborough. Since we know nothing of the beyond, we must make certain surmises. And if we accept the belief that consciousness lives on for eternity, then Watson would be entirely aware of the life he had so abruptly left.
1: Watson would be in a realm where time meant nothing. Yesterday, today, and tomorrow would all be one.
0: Yes. And in that realm of timeless things, Watson would see that derelict bearing down on us, his friends. Who knows what agony of mind he went through, trying in desperation to reach some mind in sympathy with his, seeking some way to warn us of the danger impending. I've thought of it. Imagine that disembodied spirit somewhere out there, moaning to itself in its anguished inability to warn us.
3: I must warn them. I must. I've tried to get their minds in tune with mine. If only I could get Spark's attention. That's an idea. To find a wireless operator, half asleep at the key. One who could tap out a warning. He'd never even know he'd done it. That's it. That's it.
0: And so, somewhere aboard a ship, a sleepy wireless operator under the influence of Watson taps out the warning message that saved the Lurline and her crew, leaving the seas, that realm of mysteries, another unsolved mystery.

Groucho Marx. And You Bet Your Life. Presented by DeSoto and the DeSoto Plymouth Dealers of America.

0: now, here he is, the one, the only...
1: Well, here I am again with $1,000 for one of our couplets. Is that right?
2: That's probably the French pronunciation.
1: Oh, well, what is it?
2: Couples.
1: Oh, couples. Here you are for one of our couples, yes. And if any of them say the secret word, the duck will come down and pay him $101. The word tonight is table. All right, how is it they didn't eat you for Christmas? Peter. George, who is first on the agenda?
2: Oh, Mrs. Pearl.
1: Is that right, agenda?
2: Agenda, yes.
1: Mrs. What does that mean?
2: A list.
1: I've got a little agenda from Gilbert and Sullivan, would you say? Someday it may happen that a victim must be found. I've got a little agenda. That doesn't make
2: list.
1: Sense.
2: No.
1: List.
2: A roster.
1: Oh, a roster.
2: Mm-hmm.
1: Well, that's a... Isn't that a male chicken, a roster? You know, Franz Liszt, when he was born, that's what his mother sang. I've got a little list. I've got a little list.
2: Mrs. Pearl Runyon and Mr. Charles Pierce are waiting to talk to you, Groucho. Folks, you come in, please, and meet... Groucho Marx.
1: Welcome for the DeSoto Plymouth Deal. Say the secret word, and you each take home an extra $50.50. It's a common word, something you would normally find around the house. Now, let's see. Pearl Onion and Charles Pierce, eh? Pearl, I'll start with you. Where are you from?
3: From the great state of Kentucky, Groucho. Born in Belfry,
1: Kentucky. Some moonshine is out front, I see. What was that again? Give me that.
3: I was born in Belfry, Pike County, Kentucky.
1: Pike County, Kentucky, eh?
3: Yes, sir.
1: Are you married?
3: I'm single, Groucho.
1: You're single, Groucho, eh? Well, that's certainly a new state of matrimony. What sort of business are you in?
3: Well, I'm in politics.
1: Are you a Democrat or a Republican?
3: Oh, I'm a Democrat.
1: In that case... There they are, the same moonshine as applauding. How long have you been in Kentucky politics, Pearl?
3: Well, I have held office 22 years.
1: What are you doing in Hollywood, Pearl?
3: Well, one of the things, I have been asked to commission you, a Kentucky colonel by Governor Lawrence Weatherby, Groucho.
1: Me, a colonel?
3: While visiting here in Hollywood, yes.
1: Isn't a colonel the inside of a nut? Why me? What have I done for Kentucky, other than staying out of the state?
3: Oh, well, you've given a lot of people a great deal of pleasure in Kentucky by your...
1: Well, what is your job in state politics?
3: Well, presently, I am state treasurer of Kentucky.
1: State treasurer? What are you doing this far west? Are you skipping to the South Seas?
3: Well,
1: forget those mad plans and fly with me to Alaska. We'll have a little nest, love nest, made of $10 bills.
3: Wonderful.
1: Your name is, Charles Pierce, huh?
4: Yes, sir.
1: Are you one of the Pierce brothers?
4: No, I'm not one of those.
1: You're not. Do you know who the Pierce brothers are?
4: Yeah, they were the undertakers.
1: Well, they still are, I imagine. That's not a dead issue yet, you know.
4: Not the same line of business. I correct people's health and make them look younger.
1: I see.
4: Even to get old.
1: Oh, well, that's very... How old are you, Charlie?
4: 89.
1: 89. Why did you come to Hollywood, Charlie? Were you sick of fresh air?
4: No. I came here for my health.
1: You came for your health? What an optimist, eh? Obviously, you don't know much about California. How long have you been here?
4: 55 years.
1: Well, that's a great tribute to our climate. You must have been living in an airtight jar for the last 55 years. Charlie, you look sound as a dollar.
4: Yes, sir. I am. Feel fine.
1: Now, the time has come to stop talking and start making some money.
4: Yes.
1: We start you off with $100, and if you miss a question, you lose half of your bankroll. And we only want one answer between you on the answers. Now, you selected American history. And remember, the more the question is worth, the harder it is. Now, what do you want to start with? The little sums are easy questions, and the big sums are hard questions.
3: $70.
1: Mm-hmm. From what country did the United States originally obtain the Philippine Islands?
4: Spain.
1: Spain is right.
5: You now have $170.
1: Now what are you going to go for?
3: $80.
1: $80. President Jefferson bought some land from Napoleon that eventually became Arkansas, Iowa, Kansas, Nebraska, and parts of 9 other states. What was this important acquisition called?
4: Louisiana.
3: Louisiana Purchase.
1: Louisiana Purchase is right.
5: You'll have $250.
1: What do you want to try now? Little one or a big one?
4: 90.
1: In 1801, one of the Barbary states declared war on the United States for refusing to pay tribute to their pirates. What Barbary state was this? One answer now. What was the name of the Barbary state?
3: Spain?
1: No, it was Tripoli.
5: You lost half your $250. You now have $125.
1: All right, you're still in good shape.
3: $100?
1: $100? $50? The first direct tax levied by England on her American colonies was a tax on newspapers, almanacs, pamphlets, and legal documents. What was this objectionable act called?
4: The embargo on tea. Boston. In the Massachusetts.
1: Give us an answer.
4: Yeah. Tea was the...
1: No, I'm sorry, Charlie. You were flirting with her, but it was the Stamp Act.
2: You wind up with $62.50.
1: Well, I'm sorry you didn't win more. Thanks, and good luck from the DeSoto Plymouth dealers.
4: Thank you.
1: And happy New Year.
2: I'd like to introduce
1: just a minute, George. I want to talk about my new DeSoto. I just drove it down from the house, and I drove it to Palm Springs the other day. And it is just great. I've never had a car that I'm so crazy about. It's so big and roomy and comfortable, and it's got so many little wonderful things on it, too, in addition to the great power and the class of this car. You know, like a clock on the steering wheel. And it doesn't be wound, and it's not by electricity. As you turn the wheel, the clock automatically winds itself. And the seats go back and forth and up and down, and even little things like the windshield mirror. You know, sometimes you get a glare from the car in back of you. And this has a device on. You turn this, and it makes it dark, and you can see the lights, but there's no flash there at all. Oh, I just can't tell you how crazy I am about it. It's the greatest car I ever drove. And I would say this if I wasn't working for the DeSoto people.
2: You say it very often. You put me out of a job, too, you know.
1: I meant to ask you a question. How do you like your new car?
2: Well, I everything you've said about it, I second. I think if I had to pick out any one feature of the car, I think the push-button driving is one of the greatest things that's ever been invented.
1: I want you to take my advice and go in and see the new DeSoto. If you see it, you'll buy it.
2: Groucho, we have a young married couple for you now. They're Mr. and Mrs. Horn. So, folks, you come in, please, and meet Groucho Marx.
1: Welcome to You Betcha Life. Say the secret word and take home an extra $101. It's a common word, something you find around the house. Mr. and Mrs. Victor Horn, eh? You say your name is Horn?
3: Mm-hmm.
1: Well, you're a very attractive couple, eh? I just wanted to do what Magellan did and go around the horn. Horn, eh? Victor, what kind of a name is Horn?
6: Well, it was originally Dutch. It was Van Horn.
1: Oh.
6: They cut off the van.
1: I see, huh? What is your first name, Louis Armstrong?
3: It's Lorraine Horn.
1: Lorraine, huh? Sweet Lorraine, is that you?
3: Well,
1: that's a fairly marked accent, Lorraine. Are you from the South?
3: Yes, from Johannesburg, South Africa.
1: Johannesburg? Well, you see, I could tell you were from the South. Just happened to be South Africa, that's... Are you from Johannesburg, too?
6: Yes.
1: Or are you from Dixie?
6: Johannesburg.
1: Oh. Could you tell us how you met this dish, Mr. Horn?
6: Yes. I was invited to a party through a mutual friend of ours, and that's where I met her, at the party.
1: Well, you went there without a girl?
6: Yes, I went there with the intention of picking up a dish.
1: What, were you a waiter?
6: No. I was a fireman at the time.
1: You were a fireman? You climbed in the window and met her?
6: No, I was invited.
1: Oh. What are you and Vic doing here in California?
3: We started out on an extended honeymoon.
1: On a honeymoon? Mm-hmm.
6: Well, the idea is there's about 3 men to every woman back home, so the only thing I could do was pack her up and take her out of the country.
1: You say that there are 3 men for each girl?
6: Approximately, yes.
1: You hear that, all you single girls out front? As a boat leaves for South Africa in about 30 minutes. Well, would you say the percentage was the other way in this country?
6: Well, according to statistics we have read, it's about 3 women to every man.
1: In this country?
6: Yes. Mm-hmm.
1: Well, some miser is holding out on my quota. You're nice people, and I think you'd be a big help to this country if you remained here in the United States. All right, well, let's play You Bet Your Life and see how much you can win.
2: In the race for the $1,000, the first couple won $62.50, and the secret word is table.
1: Did anybody explain the rules to you?
3: Yes, thank you.
1: Well, let's go, and all kidding aside, I hope you win a lot of money.
6: Thank you.
1: And if you must go back to South Africa, I hope you leave Larry here. You selected the dictionary quiz, and remember, the more the question is worth, the harder it is. Don't you think she's pretty?
7: I certainly do, yeah.
1: Well, look at her.
7: I've been looking at her up there.
1: You can admire her hair, too, you know. Would you be offended if Laurie kissed Mr. Fetterman?
6: Yes, I think I would.
1: Well, I just meant a kind of a brotherly brush on the cheek. I didn't mean a...
6: It's these brothers I took her away from back in South Africa.
1: Well, George, give me the dollar you promised me, man. Come on now.
7: Nobody will believe me now.
1: Don't say I didn't try, George.
7: You certainly have.
1: Boy, I've worked hard on my life for a dollar that I didn't get. Huh? All right, you know, one answer between you on every question. Now, what do you want to start with? 10 to 100. You can have your choice. The little ones are easy. The large ones are difficult.
3: $70.
1: $70, huh? What is legerdemain? Talk it over. Legerdemain. Legerdemain.
3: It sounds like something legal.
1: No, it's sleight of hand, magic. It's a very common word.
7: Well, you still have $50.
1: Now, what are you going to go for?
3: 60,
1: 80, 90, 40?
6: 60, yes.
1: What is another name for a merry-go-round?
3: Carousel.
1: That's right, carousel or whirligig.
7: You now have $110.
1: All right. What do you want to try now?
6: Okay, let's go.
1: How much? 80?
6: 80, okay.
1: All right, what do you call the V-shaped tray or trough used to carry mortar or bricks?
6: Trussel, is it? Trowel.
1: V-shaped. Well, it's hard. H-O-D.
3: Oh,
1: you never hear of a hot carrier? Hard.
7: You now have $55.
1: Well, you still have another chance. What do you want to try?
3: I think we make it high, 90.
1: 90?
6: Yeah, okay.
1: All right, if a philatelist collects stamps, what does a numismatist collect?
6: Numismatist, that sounds...
1: If you don't know, guess.
3: Well, it sounds like coins.
1: That is right, coins. Don't go any further.
7: And you wind up with $145.
1: We want you to sell. You get as far as Burbank. Thanks and happy New Year from the DeSoto Plymouth dealers.
6: Thank you.
1: I'm sorry you weren't this.
7: Mrs. Verna White and Mr. Eugene Mariani are waiting to talk to you. So, folks, would you come in, please, and meet Groucho Marx.
1: Welcome to the DeSoto Plymouth dealer. Say the secret word, and you'll divide $101. It's a common word, something you find around the house. Verna White and Eugene Mariani, eh? Verna, I'll start with you. Where are you from?
8: Well, I was born in Chicago, the north side of Chicago.
1: That's those bootleggers again out there. You were born in Chicago?
8: Uh-huh.
1: Why did you come to California, Verna? Did you fall for all that double talk from the Chamber of Commerce?
8: Well, I thought the weather'd be nice.
1: Well, that was one reason you were fooled. Are there any others?
8: Well, I thought the rooms would be large, and it would be a chance for us to manufacture our large king-size beds.
1: Now, just a moment. You think the rooms are larger here than they are in Chicago?
8: I think so.
1: Why? How did you arrive at that conclusion?
8: I think there's more space here.
1: Well, you mean in the home or in the street or where?
8: All over.
1: All over?
8: Uh-huh.
1: All over the street. Huh? Well, what kind of beds do you make?
8: Well, we own White and Pebley Company. We're manufacturers of the large king-size beds.
1: You make a living making king-size beds?
8: All different.
1: That's rather a limited field, isn't it? How many kings are there left? Why don't you just try making ex-king-size beds? One bed big enough for Farouk would set you up for life.
8: We did make a bed for a king, for the Maharaja of Morbi. And it was 10 foot wide and 10 foot long.
1: Now, how much did it cost him?
8: Oh, over $5,000.
1: Mm-hmm. Well, that is
8: a beautiful
1: much
8: bed.
1: To, for a king, is it $5,000 for a bed? If I paid that much for it, it would be a sheer waste of money. I'd never be able to sleep if I paid that much. You know, with a bed that size, I'd be exhausted just crawling to the edge to put my slippers on. What are some of the unusual beds you've constructed, Vina?
8: We've made beds with toasters in them and Wi-Fis and TVs built in. We made a piano-shaped bed for Liberace.
1: Liberace? Who's Liberace?
8: He plays the piano. He's a marvelous artist.
1: Plays piano in bed? I don't understand this. Where does he play this piano?
8: I don't know. All over. Everywhere.
1: All over the bed? He plays a piano? Well, Vina, you crawl into one of your creations and take a nap while I get acquainted with your partner here, eh? Moby Dick here, eh? Your name is Eugenie Mariani?
4: Yes, sir, Groucho.
1: That's a pretty fancy moniker you've got there, isn't it,
4: Mm-hmm. Well, Groucho, I usually go under the name of Gypsy Jean, is what I'm referred to.
1: Gypsy Jean?
4: Yes, sir.
1: You sound more like Pinky Lee. What kind of a job have you got, Gene?
4: Oh, right now I'm just working a parking lot attendant and an entertainer.
1: Parking lot
4: attendant.
1: Attendant and entertainer.
4: Mm-hmm.
1: That's kind of a peculiar combination, isn't it? Well, what do you do? Do you entertain in parking lots?
4: No, right now I am the mayor of Muscle Beach.
1: Well, you must spend a lot of time sleeping if you're a mayor, aren't you?
4: Would
1: you be interested in a private king-size bed?
4: Yes, Groucho. Well, I have the whole beach and I have the stars above to sleep in.
1: You have the stars above, huh?
4: Yeah, to look at.
1: That may be true, but her beds over here have TV sets, hi-fi, coffee makers, and toasters. What has your bed got?
4: Grunion's, Groucho.
1: I can't argue with that, Gene. It's one thing I've always wanted to do, go grunion hunting in bed. Well, getting back to your job as mayor, Gene, just what are your duties?
4: Well, it's my duties, Groucho. I usually entertain the tourists, especially the girls. And I play a uke, and I just composed a song. It's called Gypsy Gene from the Gypsy Gene theme. So would you like to hear it, Groucho?
1: Frankly, I'm not crazy about it. Doesn't this require some musical instrument?
4: Yes, Groucho, I just have a ukulele right over here. Would you like me...
1: You brought it down here?
4: I usually carry it with me, sir.
1: You carried it at the parking lot, too?
4: Right in the parking lot. I even entertain my customers.
1: Well, what do you sing? Parking is a sweet sorrow?
4: No, I just sing my song, Gypsy Jean.
1: Oh. Mr. Fenneman, would you tote Mr. Mariani's instrument out here?
4: Okay, thank you, sir.
1: George, you did that mighty nice.
9: Thank you.
1: I want to congratulate you. Make it short, Gene.
4: Yeah, okay, taxpayers.
1: Oh, this dialogue goes with this, too.

0: His name is Gypsy Jean. The birds wake him up in the morning. The haystack is best at night. The crickets make his music. Beat the twinkling stars so bright. The mountains.
1: Gene, that was mighty good, and I predict that that song will sweep the country.
2: Thank you, sir.
1: And believe me, this country could use a good sweeping. Well, we're going to play You Bet Your Life. You both know how to play this game?
3: Yes, sir.
4: In the race for the $1,000, the second couple is leading with $145.
1: The little questions are easy, and the big questions are hard. Now, you selected the musical category. These are all top tunes of the last 20 years. Remember, the more the question is worth, the harder it is. Now, you can start with 10, 20, all the way up to 100. What are you going to start with?
3: 100.
1: All right. Burke and Van Heusen composed this song in 1940. Give me the title of it. Okay, Jack.

0: sorry, Groucho. I don't think I know that one.
1: Well, I don't know it either, but it's imagination.
2: Oh,
1: well, that's a difficult question, but that's a lot of money, Joe.
0: I know.
3: Well, you still have $50.
0: Okay, sir.
1: All right. Now, what do you want to try this time? 90? 80? Easy? 90. Easy ones?
0: Okay, 90.
1: In 1939, Hoagy Carmichael turned out this ballad. Let's see if you can identify it.
0: Sorry, Groucho, it's my fault.
1: No. Well, I'm sorry, but this isn't too hard. I get along without you very well.
3: You now have $25.
1: What are you going to go for? 80?
0: What do you want to play?
1: Go on, you're dead anyhow. You might just want to go for 80.
2: All right, 80.
1: All right, this song was popular in the early part of 55. Now, this is real current. Now, you ought to know this.
2: No.
1: Give me the title of it.
2: I should know.

0: I'll have to get him a song of 1956,
1: I think. I'm sorry, Groucho.
0: Well, it's sincerely.
1: Sincerely.
2: You now have $12.50.
1: $12.50.
0: Well, we just will go to 70, I guess.
1: Okay.
0: Bob Wills wrote this Western song that was popular a few years ago.

0: I know a drug. Okay. No.
1: No, I'm sorry. It's San Antonio Road.
2: You wind up with $6.25.
1: Eugene, I'm going to give you one question. Get it right, and we bring your winnings up to $25. Are you ready? What color was the old gray mare?
0: Green.
1: Green is right. Get it right. Thanks, and a happy new year to the Toyota Plymouth dealers. I'm sorry you didn't win this.
3: And that means that Mr. and Mrs. Horn, with $145 in just 1 minute, get the chance at the $1,000 question.
1: George Fenneman, something just occurred to me. I've heard everyone else sing the song about the new DeSoto, but I've never heard you sing it. How come?
4: I can't sing.
1: George, any 9-year-old child can sing a great song like this one. In fact, I happen to have a 9-year-old child who goes around the house all the time singing it. Melinda. Are you ready? Well, then, let's go. The time has come. It's very clear. The car you wanted is really here. Understand the reasons why. For once you drive it, you'll want to buy.
5: It's a lie, girl, it's a lie.

0: that great big engine murmuring low. So make sure you see and drive the new DeSoto. Why, man alive,
1: it's delightful.
2: It's the lovely.
1: It's delirious.
2: It's delectable.
1: It's the land.
2: It's the limit.
1: It's

0: Well, Groucho, maybe I can't sing about the new DeSoto, but I can remind you that DeSoto sales are the greatest in history. 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Before you decide on any other car. Now, Groucho, here's the winning couple. Mr. and Mrs. Horn, all set for the $1,000 question.
1: Right out here, please.
2: Well, here they are, back from Africa. Huh? Here we go for $1,000. I'll give you 15 seconds to decide on a single answer between you. Think carefully and please no help from the audience. For almost 600 years, the Turks ruled a vast empire that was broken up at the end of the First World War. For $1,000, what was this Turkish empire called?

0: If you don't know, guess.
1: Tunisia?
0: No, it's the Ottoman Empire.
2: See.
0: I'm sorry. So that means the big question next week will be worth $1,500. Well, they lost the big money. How much they win the quiz,
3: George? $145 in the quiz.
0: Well, I'm sorry. You didn't win more. Congratulations and Happy New Year to all of our contestants on the show tonight. Friends, go in and see your DeSoto Flemmer dealer tomorrow. And when you do, tell him Groucho sent you.
3: Be sure to tune in again next week, same time, same station, for Groucho Marx in You Bet Your Life. 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

0: The town of Melrose Springs boasts one radio station and one newspaper, both owned by an old boaster named Mr. Carruthers. One of the things he doesn't boast about is his radio program on his station called Honest Harold the Homemaker. Why? Because Honest Harold is too honest. Listening to Honest Harold is a morning must in Melrose Springs, especially with the ladies. Let's join them.
1: Well, good morning, girls. Time to visit with your old friend, Honest Harold, the homemaker, bringing you news, views, and clues to good products. As usual, that's Home on the Range, our theme song, and now we're going to start cooking with gas. Well, I made a funny. I have a very important announcement to make later in the program that concerns all of you, so please stand by, girls. But first, let's dip into our mailbag, huh? Well, here's a letter from a listener in Charleville. She says, last week I started trading with a different grocer. When the boy arrived with the delivery, I asked him his name. He said, Truman. I said, is that your last name? He said, yes, ma'am, my first name is Harry. Harry Truman, I said, that's a pretty well-known name. He said, it ought to be. I've been delivering groceries around here for 4 years. Well, that lady certainly was told.

0: And now, girls, let's get serious for a moment. 2 weeks ago, a very high-pressure salesman sold me on the idea of introducing a new shampoo product on this program. Because it was new and not fully tried and tested, I asked all you ladies to accept a free sample from the manufacturer and then report to me. Since then, I've had numerous complaints on the product from you girls, and I'm canceling the account. I may get into a little trouble about this, but I want you to know that Grandma Llewellyn's Liquid Lather Shampoo will never be mentioned on this program as long as I have anything to say about it.
1: Good morning, Station KHJP. Yes, madam. After listening to Honest Harold, you're pouring your Grandma Llewellyn's Liquid Lather Shampoo down the drain. I'll tell him. No, I don't think it'll hurt the drain. Well, thanks for draining, for calling. Hello, Station K. Oh, hello, Rosemary. Little old Gloria was just about to call you. Did you hear Honest Harold's program this morning? Well, he just went off the air, and between you and me, it's liable to be for the last time. Boss Carruthers called his nephew, Mr. Peabody, and now Mr. Peabody is going to call Harold and... Oh, here comes Harold out of the studio. I'll call you back.
0: Well, good morning, Glory. Did you hear my program this morning?
1: Yes, I did, Mr. Hemp. And Mr. Peabody heard it, too. He was eating his breakfast at the time.
0: Oh?
1: He choked on his yogurt.
0: He did? Oh, my goodness. Well, you know my policy, Gloria. I test all my products before... By the way, Gloria, did you test that new product for me over the weekend?
1: Oh, yes. I spent the entire weekend sunbathing.
0: Good. How did that freckle cream work out?
1: Oh, just wonderful. I got a whole new crop of freckles.
0: I'm glad I didn't have Evelina try it. Gloria, you're a fine guinea pig.
1: Well, thank you very much.
0: Well, see you tomorrow. Same time, same station.
1: I hope so.
0: Yeah. What?
1: Mr. Peabody wants to see you in his office right away.
0: Is he in there now?
1: I'm afraid so. I can hear him tapping his fingers.
0: Yeah, I know what you mean. Well, that's radio, give and take. Only so far I haven't found many who'll take what I've got to give. Well, keep your lines crossed, Gloria.
2: Don't I always? Good luck.
0: Yeah, thanks. She's a nice kid. Well, here goes nothing. Maybe I was a little hasty about canceling that shampoo account. I don't know, though. My listeners objected to the stuff. Besides, I tried it and took all the wave out of my hair. No, sir, my head tells me I did the right thing. And if Big Shot Stanley Peabody so much as raises his voice to me, I'll... Oh, hello, Stanley.

0: Oh, hello, Stanley. Well, thank you for opening the door.
1: Come in.
0: Oh, thank you.
1: I'm glad you're in such a jovial mood. Mm-hmm. It may help you digest what I've been discussing with my uncle, Mr. Carruthers. Sit down.
0: Oh, thank you. New furniture, eh? Nice.
1: Yes, yes, look about you. This fine radio station. Thousands upon thousands of dollars were spent erecting these handsome studios.
0: Cheap cement.
1: The finest electrical engineers designed our powerful transmitters. Mr. Carruthers even hired me at great expense to run the organization.
0: Relative.
1: You come along and nullify it all.
0: Nullify? Now hold on.
1: You're the one that had better try to hold on to your job. You're on probation.
0: Probation?
1: Yes. You've gone about as far as you can with your idiotic ideals of honesty, and it's got to stop. Stop! Do you hear?
0: The only way I could hear it any better is if you were sitting in my lap.
1: It was a good gag when you first started your homemaking program to insist that a sponsor's product must meet the lofty standards of your female listeners. A very clever move from a showmanship angle.
0: Well, thank you, Stanley.
1: Somebody else must have thought of it.
0: Oop! What a mean young man.
1: But this idea of canceling advertisers.
0: I'm sorry, Stanley, but I must uphold my principles.
1: Your principles? What about this radio station? What's going to hold us up?
0: Not this cheap cement, brother.
1: What possible justification did you have to cancel that shampoo account?
0: Well, my listeners complained about it.
1: And just what great fault did your listeners find with the shampoo?
0: Well, Stanley, as one little woman put it, there's too much sham and not enough poo.
1: Mr. Carruthers, very angry. You're making me very angry, too. You ruined my breakfast this morning.
0: I'm sorry you choked on your yogurt.
1: Please. Instead of wasting your time testing products, why don't you do something constructive?
0: Well,
1: if you have to crusade, go after something worthwhile, such as lowering taxes.
0: Are taxes too high?
1: Or try to do something to better Melrose Springs.
0: What?
1: Now, I'll give you an example. Mrs. Carruthers, my aunt, who, as you know, is the political leader among the women of this town, is planning to run me for mayor. Now, why don't you convince your listeners that I should be the next mayor?
0: I thought you wanted me to do something to better Melrose Springs.
1: Get out, and remember, you've got one more chance.
0: But Stanley...
1: Get out before I do something that'll put me in True Detective magazine.
0: Oh, brother, I guess I better go. That's murder.

0: true detective magazine. That Peabody. I'd like to condense his head for Reader's Digest. Only they wouldn't buy it. What a fine mayor he'll make. Why didn't I fight back? I don't have to take that sort of talk from anybody. My 1936 Essex is almost paid for. Besides, this is a free country. Of course, I don't want to be so free I don't have a job. I've got responsibilities. There's Mother, Cousin Billy. Got to keep little Billy with me or he'll drift back to the racetracks.
1: Hey there, Crooner.
0: Oh, hello, Doc.
1: Talking to yourself, weren't you? Yeah, that's better than talking to some people I know. Always did prefer animals to people.
0: Yeah, I know that, Doc.
1: Fact is, that's why I became a veterinarian instead of an M.D.
0: Oh?
1: Animals are more considered. Uh-huh. Never did have a horse call me in the middle of the night unless it was serious.
0: And you're wonderful, Doc. Can I drop you any place?
1: Well, I'm heading home.
0: Well, fine. Hop right in, then, huh?
1: Yeah, I just came downtown to get some dog biscuits. Have one?
0: Yeah.
1: You better take two. They're kind of small.
0: Yeah. No, thanks.
1: Oh, but they're crammed full of vitamins.
0: Huh?
1: Yeah, they don't crackle or pop, but they got plenty of snap.
0: Doc, don't tell me you eat those things.
1: Oh, I just give them to my dogs.
0: Yeah?
1: The only thing that'll keep them from barking during your radio program.
0: I'd like to put some of those dog biscuits in Stanley Peabody's yogurt. Maybe it'd keep him from barking.
1: You and Stanley don't get along too well, do you?
0: Well,
1: not many fellas do when they're in love with the same girl.
0: I guess not. If Stanley could get me out of the way, Doc, he'd probably marry Evelina.
1: Can't understand what you two see in that niece of mine. All she is young and pretty. Yeah.

0: Yeah, she's beautiful.
1: Well, all us Yanses are. Tell you that she's domineering, though. Why, she even tells old man Carruthers how to run his newspaper. If I had a secretary like that, I'd...
0: I'd marry her if she'd have me.
1: I don't know. She's taking care of me, the twins, and all the stray dogs and cats I'm treating. I don't know. She's got room for one more.
0: Oh? What?
1: Besides, my nephew from Cleveland's planning to visit us. Oh? Oh, he's quite a fella, that boy. Yeah, makes $45 a week when he's not striking.
0: Well, anyway, this is a fine time for me to be thinking about getting married to Evie. I'm about to lose my job.
1: What, again?
0: Yeah, serious this time. In fact, Mr. Carruthers had Stanley put me on probation.
1: Mm. You're too honest, eh?
0: Well.
1: Yeah, I remember it's given you trouble all your life.
0: They think I should forget about testing home products and get behind a project to make the town better.
1: Yeah, Boss Carruthers would like that, seeing how he owns most of the town. What you slowing down for? Is this spring wagon out of gas?
0: No, this is the school zone, Doc.
1: Oh, yeah. Say, if you want a good community project, son, how about getting the town to build a livery stable?
0: A livery stable? There aren't any horses in this town.
1: Well, that might bring them back. Sure, get some of these cars off the streets. Devil's pulley thing.
0: Now, Doc, you're just an old fuddy-duddy. Automobiles are a boon to mankind.
1: Now, my boy, if nature intended a... Say, watch out for that little kid.
0: What? Oop, I'll go around him. Hang on, Doc. Made it.
1: Where are we?
0: Up on the curb, and only three tires left. Certainly close, Doc. Look at that little scallywag run for the schoolhouse. I'll bet he's scared.
1: He's scared?
0: You know, Doc, there ought to be a policeman on this corner. Say... I'm getting an idea.
1: Now let me out. I'm getting a horse.

0: took me all day to contact the school principals, but they're all behind me. Just can't wait to tell Evelina about this. I hope the dear little twin sisters have gone to bed. And old Doc Yak Yak, too. Dear old Doc. I wonder if the old boy sleeps standing up like a horse.
1: Oh, come in, Harold.
0: Yeah, thank you, Evie.
1: Thank you. I was hoping you'd drop over. I've been worried. I understand you had some trouble at the radio station.
0: Yeah, I did. But today I hit on a plan that'll make Mr. Carruthers approve of me.
1: Oh, well, take it from his secretary, Harold. It'll have to be quite an idea.
0: Oh, this one is. Stanley Peabody suggested what he said was a worthwhile project, convincing my listeners that he should be the next mayor. But I've got a better plan and a more honest one.
1: Oh.
0: I'm going to start a radio campaign to put a policeman at every corner of every schoolhouse so that our children can cross the streets.
1: Oh, that's a wonderful idea, Harold. Is Mr. Carruthers enthused?
0: Well, I haven't spoken to Mr. Carruthers yet. I've got a call in for Stanley to call me here. I hope you're staying at home this evening.
1: Don't worry about that. Look at all the work Mr. Carruthers sent me home with.
0: Yeah, slave driver.
1: Oh, but, you know, this is interesting.
0: Huh?
1: I'm proofreading a series of articles that Mr. Carruthers wrote for his Sunday editorial. It's on one of his pet subjects.
0: Huh?
1: Lip reading.
0: Lip reading?
1: Mm-hmm. He is a bit deaf, you know.
0: Deaf, too?
1: I discovered that you can learn a lot about people by watching their lips.
0: Well, a fella doesn't like to just watch some lips.
1: I've been practicing lip reading here in front of the mirror.
0: Mirror? Wouldn't it be more fun practicing with something not quite so cold? A nice, live, suntanned assistant? I'm available.
1: All right. Now, you watch how my lips form the words.
0: Oh, brother, I'm watching.
1: Now, after me, make the lips form a simple word, like rhubarb.
0: Rhubarb.
1: No, don't try to spell the word.
0: Huh?
1: Just say it, naturally. Rhubarb.
0: Rhubarb. This is silly. Yeah.
1: No, it is.
0: Really? Well, it may have some merit. Let's see. Now it's my turn, huh?
1: Mm-hmm.
0: Now you form a word with me. Ready? Say prunes.
1: All right. Prunes. Oh, hair. That wasn't fair.
0: No, but it was tasty.
1: You shouldn't have kissed me.
0: Well, you shouldn't have said prunes. You were irresistible. Evie.
1: Yes?
0: It's strange that lip reading should make me think of marriage. But now that I'm sure of my job again...
1: Oh, that must be Stanley now.
0: Yeah, it would be. I'll get it. Hello?
2: Is that you, Hemp? Did you call me?
0: Yes, I did, Stanley. I've taken your advice.
2: Oh, really?
0: Uh-huh. Your suggestion about crusading to better Melrose Springs? I want you to tell Mr. Carruthers about it.
2: Well, I certainly will. You mean about deciding to back me for mayor?
0: Oh, no. My idea is to have a policeman on every corner at every school.
2: What? A policeman on every corner?
0: Huh?
2: Hemp, do you realize there are 4 schools in this town? There are 4 corners at each school? That's 16 additional policemen.
0: 8, 12, say, he's right.
2: 16 policemen. Do you know what that means?
0: It means safety for our school children.
2: It means higher taxes. And you know who pays most of the taxes in this town?
0: Well, Mr. Carruthers, of course.
2: Yes. But... And what, may I ask, is wrong with the suggestion I gave you?
0: You mean to back you for mayor?
2: Certainly.
0: Well, as one of my lady listeners so aptly put it, too much sham and not enough poo.
2: That did it?
0: Huh?
2: To coin a phrase, my dear boy, you've reached the end of your rope, Hemp.
0: Hey, that's pretty clever. What?
2: You're fired.
0: Fired? But Stanley. I guess he didn't like my idea.
1: Are you finished, Harold?
0: Yeah, I'm finished. In more ways than one. Well, Mother always said, it's important to have an open mind, but maybe I've got a hole in my head.

We'll return to the second act of our story, Honest Harold, in just a moment. I think this is a good time for a reminder that safety in driving is mighty important, especially on these vacation days. There are twice as many cars on the road during the summer months, and that means you should be twice as careful. Save a life. Remember, it may be your own. And now back to the Harold Perry Show.

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1: Good morning, Station KHJP. Oh, hello, Little Billy. Honest Harold's program? Well, hold the wire, Little Billy, and I'll tell you all about it. Hello, Station KHJP. Oh, hello, Rosemary. Has little old Gloria got news for you? But I'll have to call you back. Little Billy's on the other line. You know, Harold's cousin, that cute ex-jockey. Hello, Little Billy. Hasn't Harold told you? Well, I guess he didn't want to worry you. But he isn't the homemaker here anymore. He's been replaced with an organ recital. He came in this morning, packed up his test tubes, and went home to Mother. Yes, I think you'll find him there. He looks so sad. Goodbye, Billy. Oh, oh.
2: Now, Harold, stop worrying. Everything happens for the best. Remember, honesty is the best policy.
3: Yes, Mother, honesty is the best policy, but I'm beginning to think the premiums come pretty high.
2: Don't you want a little dessert, Harold?
3: I think I've had enough lunch, Mother. I'm trying to keep my weight down, you know.
2: Oh, you're not too fat.
3: Oh, yes, I am. The last time I took a train trip and got into an upper, it immediately became a lower.
2: You're just healthy looking. But you won't be if you don't stop worrying and eat more.
3: Well, you can save my dessert for Billy, huh?
2: There you go. Always thinking about other people. Take me, for instance.
3: You?
2: Yes, I hold you back. A nice boy like you should be married and have a home of his own. A man deserves those things when he's touching 40.
3: I'm not touching 40, Mother. I'm beating the living daylights out. Besides, Mother, I couldn't do without you. You know I'm a tosser. Who'd sew the buttons back on my pajamas? Well, I'm off.
2: Where? You haven't a program anymore.
3: Oh, I found a program, Mother. I'm going down to the Hoover School. If the city won't hire extra policemen, I'll direct traffic there.
2: Oh, that sounds wonderful, my boy. But here, if you're going to school, I'd better wrap up your dessert.
3: But, Mother...
2: Now, Harold, remember how hungry you always got when you went to school. Here's your pie.
3: Pie?
2: Yes, lemon chiffon.
3: But, Mother, remember my diet.
2: Lemon is on your diet.
3: Lemon is... Yes, you win, Mother. I'll take the pie. Now what am I going to do with this piece of pie? Can't hold it in my hand while I'm directing traffic. Oh, well, I'll eat it. Yeah. Dear old Mother, she really thinks I ought to get married. Married to Evelina. That'd be wonderful. She's so pretty. She can't cook as well as Mother, but that's good. I could stay on my diet. What about Mother and little Billy? Maybe Billy could be our babysitter. Nah. Babies. I don't want a large family. Five would be enough. But here I am dreaming again. I haven't even got a job. Probably have to leave Melrose Springs and be a test pattern. Evelina will probably marry Stanley Peabody. Well, he's going to be mayor. She'd like that. Mrs. Mayor Peabody. Oh, brother.
4: Hey, Harold.
3: Uh-oh, little Billy. I don't want to see him now. I'll walk faster.
4: Hey, where are you off and running?
3: Oh, hello, little Billy. I didn't see you. I'm not myself today.
4: Let me be the first to congratulate you.
3: No, Billy.
4: What's this I hear about you being scratched?
3: Scratched?
4: Yeah. Declared. Fired. Yeah.
3: Billy, must you always use that racetrack lingo? You got everybody in this town doing it.
4: Sure. I'm getting to be a favorite.
3: There you go.
4: You want me to take care of this Peabody? I'll put a burr under his saddle and ride him into the rail.
3: Yeah. Now, Billy, you promised me when you came to live with us here in Melrose Springs that you wouldn't get in any trouble.
4: But you got a lot of good races left in you, cuz. I ain't letting them send you to the glue factory.
3: Glue? Now, Billy...
4: Come on, we'll fight Carruthers and Peabody. You and me, we'll pool our forces.
3: Excuse me, Billy, but that's no pool, that's a bird bath.
4: I'll admit you're no 2-year-old, but I can put you in shape. We'll start with early morning workouts.
3: What do you think I am, a horse? Look, Billy, I don't want to fight anybody. It's true they didn't take my school plan, but I still think I was right. So I'm going to the Hoover School myself.
4: You mean you're going to direct traffic?
3: Well, somebody's got to help those children across the street.
4: Oh, so that's why you're wearing that silly air raid helmet.
3: Well, yes.
4: Well, Peabody may think he's running you out of the money, but his nose ain't crossed the wire yet.
3: Huh?
4: See you later.
3: Billy, what are you up to?
4: Me? Nothing. Excuse me. I gotta see a horse doctor about a stubborn mule.
3: Horse doctor about a mule? Oh, well, that sounds logical.
5: Dr. Yancey speaking. It's your nickel. Start talking.
4: Doc, this is Billy. I gotta see you right away. I'm at 6th and Hoover.
5: But I'm in consultation with a patient.
4: Patient?
5: Yeah, I'm clipping a sheep.
4: Well, that sheep can wait. The one I want to see you about has been clipped, but good.
5: Yeah. Okay, I'll be there in a minute. Oh, things are never the same again after you have a phone put in. I'll shear you later.
3: Come along, children. Scoot across while I have the car stopped. Now, don't stand there looking at me. Come on, scoot.
6: Look, Sunshine. There's Honest Harold.
7: Yeah.
6: Hello, Honest Harold.
3: Well, the Yancey twins. Hello, Tempest and Sunshine.
6: Harold, you shouldn't stand out in the middle of the street like that. You'll get hit.
3: Well, I've been out here 15 minutes. I haven't been hit yet.
6: What are you doing? Trying to collect your insurance because you lost your job?
3: What?
7: He is, Tempest. Don't tell anybody. He's our friend.
6: Do you think you'll collect enough money to marry Evie?
3: Now, girls, you run along home to Evie. Besides, you're holding up traffic. Scoot across. I've got to let this hot rod by.
6: All right. Goodbye, Harold.
3: Goodbye. Cute kids. All right, you and that hot rod, and proceed with caution. Wow, I nearly collected my insurance at that. Just a moment, please. Let the children across. Well, hello, Joey. All right, mister, and thank you for waiting. Well, I kind of like this work. Maybe I missed my calling. Guess I'm just a frustrated policeman. Getting quiet here, though. Imagine all the classes have been dismissed. Seems to be the last of the kiddies.
8: Can I cross now, Constable?
3: Hello, Doc. How are you?
8: How are you getting along with your new job there?
3: Yeah, it's a bigger one than I thought it was going to be. I think I need a whistle.
8: Well, if you wait till that new third grade teacher walks by, I'll whistle for you.
3: Now, Doc.
8: He's in the pucker there, wasn't he?
3: You remember your age, Doc.
8: Have to. Everybody else does.
3: Anyway, the children have all gone home, and I think I'll go, too.
8: Oh, now, wait a minute, Harold. I just got here. Why don't you stick around a while? You know, show me your stuff.
3: No. I'm all finished here.
8: Well, there may be another kid or two around playing behind the schoolhouse.
3: I don't think so, Doc.
8: Well, besides, it's just about the time that Mrs. Carruthers drives Stanley Peabody up to the house to make his daily report to the old man.
3: Well, yes, it is nearly 4 o'clock, and they do it every day.
8: Well, if I was you, I'd stick around and let Stanley see you donating your services to the town like this. Why, it'll make him mighty ashamed.
3: I doubt that. Anyway, let's let bygones be bygones.
8: Well, you stick to that attitude, and it won't be long before you're going bye-bye. Hey, who's that upstart in that station wagon?
3: It looks like Mrs. Carruthers' car.
8: Yeah, she's traveling pretty fast.
3: Yeah, too fast. Look at that child in that cowboy suit. Where did he come from?
8: Say, he's going to run across the street.
3: You can't see on account of that big hat he's wearing. Little boy! Don't run out there on that street.
8: Oop, he stumbled and fell.
3: Oop, stop! Stop that car!
8: Harold, don't jump in front of that car!
3: Stop! Oh, brother, that was close.
9: Is that you, Mr. Hemp?
3: Yes, Mrs. Carruthers.
9: Is the child all right?
8: Yeah, he's okay. Look at him streak through those bushes.
10: Hemp, What are you doing standing out here in the middle of the street?
3: What does it look like, Stanley? I've been directing traffic.
5: Yeah, somebody's got to do it.
11: Oh, Mr. Hemp, how can I ever thank you? You've kept me from hitting that youngster.
3: Well, that's why I was here.
11: This is a dangerous spot. There should be policemen on these corners to act as crossing guards.
3: You're so right, Mrs. Carruthers.
11: Something should be done immediately. Mr. Hemp, why don't you campaign for it on your radio program? But the women of this town would back you to the hilt.
3: Well, I wanted to, Mrs. Carruthers, but I don't have a radio program.
11: You certainly do. It's a favorite of mine. I heard you only yesterday.
3: That was my last one. Stanley fired me.
11: What's this, Stanley?
10: Now, Auntie, I just take orders from Mr. Carruthers.
11: Well, Mr. Carruthers takes orders from me.
5: I'll bet he does it that.
11: Yes. Mr. Hemp, you've been rehired.
3: I have?
11: Yes, but it may not be for long.
3: It won't?
11: For a long time now, we've needed an honest man in Melrose Springs. One who is interested in our city and our children. When the women voters of Melrose Springs meet tomorrow, I'm going to submit your name for mayor.
3: Me? Mayor?
5: Sinatra, here is your boy, man.
10: I thought you were going to support me.
11: We support you anyway.
5: Oh, that's a corker.
3: Please, Doc, but Mrs. Carruthers, do you really think I'm qualified? I don't think I want to be mayor.
11: Don't argue with me, young man. You're as good as elected.
3: Yep.
11: Stanley, close your mouth and let's go home.
10: Right, Auntie.
11: Oh, goodbye, honest Harold.
3: Goodbye, Mrs. Carruthers. Well, isn't she sweet?
5: Well, that turned out slick, didn't it?
3: Doc, it couldn't have been planned better.
5: Yep. What'd you say?
3: You can tell little Billy to come out from behind those bushes now.
5: Shucks!
4: Now, how did you know I was the kid?
5: Yeah, we thought that little hop-along Cassidy suit was a perfect disguise.
3: Well, I've been thinking. Nobody but a jockey could take a fall like that, roll over, and come up on his feet running. I ought to be real upset with both of you. That wasn't honest, fellas.
5: No, that's politics. With us behind you, you'll be mayor before you know it.
3: Now, wait a minute, fellas. Honestly,
4: I'll handicap him for first place any time, even with all that weight he carries.
5: He's going to be hard to handle. Honest boy, though.
3: Mayor, eh? Well... Good night, voters.

0: You've just heard the new Harold Perry Show, Honest Harold. The supporting players included Sharon Douglas, Olin Soule, Norma Jean Nilsen, Ann Whitfield, Jimmy Ogg, Lois Corbett, Jane Morgan, and featured Gloria Holliday as Gloria and Joseph Kearns as Old Doc Yak Yak. Norman MacDonald directed, and the music was composed and conducted by Jack Meekin. William Dansch contributed additional dialogue to Mr. Perry's original script. 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
17: The highest honor a guy can get is a little trinket known as the Congressional Medal of Honor. Now, these particular medals aren't passed out like confetti. They aren't won in a crap game or by catching four aces. A couple of weeks ago, a 24-year-old kid got his picture in the paper, shaking hands with the President of the United States. He'd been through a battle. And after an action which was over and above the call of duty, at the risk of his life, he secured a position on a small hill in a small country called Korea. This 24-year-old guy is Lieutenant Henry Comiskey of the Marine Corps. Now, in the Navy, a Marine is sometimes referred to as a seagoing bellhop or a chocolate sailor. But he's always respected. Respected because of guys like Lieutenant Henry Comiskey. How different is a guy who wins a Congressional Medal of Honor? What makes him tick? Well, I can't exactly say. You'll have to make up your own mind. But to give you an even chance, I'll start you back a few years, say, to July of 1946. to the living room of a comfortable house in Hattiesburg, Mississippi.
3: Anybody seen Henry?
11: Try the backyard.
3: I did.
11: Living room?
3: If you see him first, Dad, tell him I want to see him.
11: Okay.
3: Hank?
12: On the couch, honey.
3: You must be getting deaf. Didn't she hear me call you?
12: Mom used to use that tone of voice when I ducked out of drying dishes.
3: You've been acting like a kid these past few days.
12: Me?
3: Uh-huh. For instance, on Wednesday, you brought me some perfume.
12: Well, you said you wanted some.
3: On Monday, you brought me some flowers.
12: Well, the kid was selling them. I thought you'd like them.
3: I did, honey, only...
12: Then what's the beef?
3: No beef. I just feel like I've had it.
12: Hmm. You're talking like a Marine, Jesse.
3: I'm your wife, Hank, remember? When you've got something on your mind, you're supposed to tell me.
12: Oh, honestly, honey.
3: You're moody, restless, a million miles away.
12: I'm sorry.
3: It's been 2 months since you left the Marine Corps.
12: I know.
3: Your father has a friend on the Atchison, Topeka, and Santa Fe Railway. He said he could get you a good job.
12: Jess, I've been thinking...
3: Good money. We could move out west. The climate's wonderful. It's perfect for raising a family.
12: Is that what you want, Jess?
3: I want what you want.
12: You sure?
3: I'm trying to be sure.
12: Jess, for 3 days I've been trying to find a way to say this. For 3 days I've been waiting for the right time. I want to sign up again, Jess.
3: Didn't you get enough last time? You did your part, Hank. 21 months overseas. Your kid brother plays with the Purple Heart you wanted Iwo Jima.
12: Jess, I belong. I'm happier.
3: I'd rather someone else's husband was a hero. I'd like mine to be home for dinner.
12: Well, there's no war on, but if there was, I'd go back, you know that.
3: I know.
12: Honestly, honey, I'm not trying to prove anything. I don't know what kind of a mess the world is getting itself into. I just want to re-enlist.
3: Have you? I mean, did you?
12: No. Not until I made sure it was okay with you. Only I've thought a lot about it, Jess. It's what I want. But you've got to agree. First time I joined, I was 17. I'm not a kid anymore. I'm 19, I'm married, and I love my wife. And I don't want her to be unhappy.
3: I think I know. It's all right with me, Hank. Just as long as it's what you want.
12: I'll get Dad's car and we'll go out for the evening. Really paint the town red.
3: I'll wear my new dress.
12: All right, you hurry it up. I'm going to tell Dad I'm using the car.
3: Hank?
12: What?
3: Nothing. Nothing. You just forgot to ask me if I'd worry.
17: Well, find anything different about Corporal Comiskey? Joined the Marine Corps when he was a kid, got married when he was a kid, even though he didn't think so. You know, it's a little tough to remember you ever were a kid after 21 months overseas in the Purple Heart at Iwo Jima. Anyway, he signed up for another hitch and spent the next 3 years at Paris Island as a drill instructor. A drill instructor? Well, he's the guy who takes a civilian and makes a Marine out of him. Now, to Comiskey, the Marine Corps was a career, and a few stripes on his arm wasn't enough. So he applied for Officers Training School. Officers Training School? Well, that's where they take Marines and try to make supermen out of them.
13: Raining, Hank. Third night in a row. Gonna get nice and sloppy for maneuvers tomorrow.
12: Yeah, I know.
13: Surprised they haven't got us walking through it now.
12: Some instructor, I'm thinking.
11: Hey, can the chatter, Comiskey?
18: Knock it off, Jersey. You can sleep later. We got important things to discuss.
12: He's right, Chris. Let's grab some shut-eye.
18: You tired?
12: Oh, I was tired 3 weeks ago. Now I'm dead.
18: Imagine going through all this and not getting the commission.
12: You'll get your bars.
18: If I could only remember why I wanted to be an officer. I can only remember why I'm doing this to myself.
11: Well, fellas, you gonna shoot the breeze all night? Do you object because they're giving us a few hours to sleep?
18: Why did you decide to become an officer, Jersey?
11: I don't know.
18: Must have had some reason.
11: Yeah, I guess so. My old man was a Marine officer.
18: How about you, Hank?
12: I got a wife and a kid. You'd be surprised how much a small kid can eat. Besides, my wife likes the idea.
11: There must be an easier way to earn a buck. So help me. Someday I'm going to outrank that lieutenant. If I have to win a war all by myself, I'm going to outrank him. And then, oh, brother.
12: I knew a shaved tail like that once when he was in.
19: What's the guy got against his future brother officers?
11: Well, if that guy's going to be a future brother or anything of mine, I'm going to quit right now. He won't be happy until he busts me right back to corporal.
12: This guy on Ewo, he was a stickler for the rules. Everything had to be just right. Turned out to be a regular Joe. Saw a lot of combat. Won a couple of medals.
11: What's the point?
12: No point. I was just talking.
11: Well, I'm going to hit the sack. It's because some guy wins a couple of medals I got to like this, Lieutenant? Doesn't figure.
18: Always complaining, that Lieutenant. Always complaining. No matter what we do, he thinks it isn't good enough.
12: Let's knock it off, Chris. I'm beat. Huh?
18: Okay. Oh, the minute I get those bars, I'm just going to fall to the floor and sleep the sleep of a second lieutenant.
11: Hey, Hank.
12: Yeah?
11: This officer, the one who turned into a nice guy. What happened to him?
12: He saved three guys. They gave him another medal.
11: Good for him. Where's he now?
12: On Iwo Jima. He was killed there.
17: The brand new lieutenant got himself a sweet berth at Quantico. But when the almost war in Korea got hot, the brand new lieutenant requested a new assignment. He tossed a duffel bag aboard a troop transport and headed across the Pacific. It wasn't a new experience. He'd been there before. He stopped off at Pearl, then back aboard for a couple of thousand more miles. Past islands that had made the headlines 5 years earlier. And then, in full battle gear, stood at the railing of a transport, as he'd stood at a railing before, and waited with the same tightness he'd felt before.
12: It's a nice day, huh, Chris?
19: Yeah.
12: It's going to be a big show.
19: Yeah?
12: I hear it gets cold in this country. I never could get used to fighting in the cold.
19: Yeah, the Navy's opening up.
12: Let them keep tossing shells. Join the view, Lieutenant.
20: Oh, hiya, Boats.
12: Hi. My pal and I were just listening to the music.
20: Yeah. Funny how you never seem to get used to it. I've heard it coming and going. I still get tight inside.
19: How long you been sailing, Boats?
20: Oh, a long time. Two world wars in this, whatever this is.
12: They tell me we're using live ammunition.
20: Well, that sort of makes a war of it, doesn't it?
12: Yep.
15: Now hear this. 8 hour minus 10. First Marines prepare to board landing vessels.
19: It's been a short hour, Hank.
12: Oh, we got time.
18: You know something? I never even heard of Korea before this thing started. Here I am, going into a fight, and I never even heard of the place. Funny, huh?
12: It's better this way. Keeps it impersonal and far away from home.
19: Sent my wife a present from Pearl. Likes to get a present from different countries.
12: I sent my daughter Cassie a bathing suit. Probably too big. We better get moving, Fitz.
19: Yeah.
12: I'll see you when we hit the beach.
19: Yeah, I'll bring the hot dogs.
12: Don't forget the beer. It's liable to get hot.
21: Okay, you guys, come on down. Let's go.
15: Marines, forward landing vessels.
12: All right, hold down the chatter for a minute.
21: All right.
12: You've been briefed on what we're up against. You've been trained. Some of us are new at this. Some of you were island hopping during the last one. You guys who have never been in action, everybody's scared. The only thing you've got to remember is to keep your weapon ready, stay low, and move fast. And, yeah, the enemy's a lot more scared than you are.
20: Poor enemy must be shaken apart.
12: Okay, let's get moving. All right, come on, pick them up. Sergeant, get those men moving.
19: You heard the lieutenant. Move.
22: All right.
12: Okay, sailor, we're all aboard. Take us in.
19: Lieutenant.
12: What's on your mind, Max?
19: You think there's going to be much opposition?
12: I always figure oppositions. Better to be surprised if there isn't any.
0: Now listen, guys, when this boat hits the beach, I'm going to start running, do you understand? And I expect every guy in my platoon to be running up my back, do you understand?
1: All right, we'll be right
0: back. You heard what the lieutenant said. Any guy gets chicken, he's going to answer to me. Hit the beach, on the run. Stay low, weave, dodge, and flop. Don't try to take the whole country in 5 minutes. You understand?
19: You don't have to worry about these guys, Lieutenant.
0: We're landing in a place called Incheon. We take Incheon and head for the town of Seoul.
12: All alone?
0: If we have to.
19: Now I feel a little better. At least I know what to expect.
0: We're a couple of hundred yards from the beach. Keep facing the front of the boat. You know our sector of the beach. Scatter when we hit it.
19: You don't really feel any better.
12: Don't let me, if not, let me turn yellow.
19: Dodge, weave, and hit the deck. Dodge, weave, and hit the deck.
12: I've got to act like an officer. Only how does an officer act? It makes you feel like when. Don't let me.
19: Dodge, weave, and hit the deck. Dodge, weave, and hit the deck.
12: That officer on Evo. You know how to act. You know what to do.
0: Okay, Scott, move.
22: Let's go.
0: Keep your eyes open. Keep your eyes open. Keep your tails down. Keep them down and don't fly.
22: Well, let's go.
0: Hit the feet. Take over.
19: Chihuahua, Incheon, sand all tastes the same.

0: Almost everyone is interested in a sound investment, particularly when that investment pays huge dividends. Today, every American has the opportunity to make such an investment and to receive dividends which can never be measured in mere dollars and cents, because no dividend is as great as that of life itself. The men in our armed forces need blood, blood which is required to restore the life and vigor of our sick and wounded soldiers, sailors, marines, and airmen. You see, our supplies of human blood plasma have been depleted gravely by the demands of the Korean campaign and must be replenished to assure an adequate supply to meet any given emergency. The need is vital. The need is now. It's so little to give and so much to receive. But don't take my word for it. Just ask any Purple Heart veteran of our armed forces what a transfusion of blood meant to him in his hour of need. And then make this your opportunity to invest in the security of the United States by a donation of blood to our armed forces. Your Navy urges you to do your share to protect the men who guard and protect these United States. Call your local Red Cross chapter without delay and ask where you may make your contribution of blood to our armed forces.
1: Someplace I heard that you could put the whole country of Korea into the state of Texas and lose it. Well, maybe so. But it's a cinch that the guy who said it wasn't with the 1st Marines. It gets kind of big when you're walking all the way. And walking into the teeth of everything the North Koreans could trigger. And then just for that added touch, just to make it a pleasant little walk, Korea has a climate that's a climate. They have two seasons, too cold and too hot. And it rains in Korea. Day and night, it rains. The 1st Marines operate with the Navy. They're kind of used to water, but they prefer it under them, not coming down. Well, finally, they got Incheon behind them and started up toward the capital city of Seoul. The enemy objected. The enemy sort of thought we ought to be shoved back into the sea. But the Marine Corps takes a lot of convincing, has a few ideas of its own. So they kept walking and shooting and waiting until they could walk and shoot some more.
2: Hey, Lieutenant. Listen.
3: I don't hear anything but rain.
2: That's just it. So quiet. No gunfire.
3: Tell the men to stand easy. We're going to rest for a while.
4: All right, guys, take a break. Don't get too far from your rifles.
3: Max, I'm tired. I bet we covered 4 miles.
2: Seemed like 100.
3: Want a cigarette?
2: Thanks, Lieutenant.
3: Keep it covered.
2: So far, I haven't seen one thing in this country that I like. Not one thing.
3: Okay, if I flop here, Lieutenant, make yourself comfortable, Corporal. Thanks for the invitation. Now, if you'll tell me how. At least no one's shooting at us. You mean the war is over? Not quite.
2: You kids are too impatient. If you had a taste of Guadalcanal, you'd know what war is.
3: Max, do me a favor. Don't try and convince me that any other war was tougher than this. I got trouble enough with this one. You'll get used to it. Maybe. I'll never get to like it.
2: They're letting a bunch of sissies into the Marine Corps.
3: You know any personally, Max?
2: Huh?
3: They ought to fight wars like ball games. You know, call them off when it starts to rain.
2: I'll speak to the general.
3: It's not that important, Lieutenant. I don't want to get him angry. He's liable to bust me right back to a civilian. Hey, that might not be a bad idea.
2: Company.
5: You're a little edgy, Sergeant.
2: I'm just being careful, Lieutenant.
3: Hi, Chris.
5: I could have wiped out half your platoon, Hank.
3: Maybe. But if you turn around, you'll see about 18 rifles pointed right at the middle of your back.
5: Do you mind telling them I'm on our side?
3: Sit down.
2: Sorry we can't serve tea, Lieutenant, but the maid ran off with the butler.
5: I haven't slept in the bed for a week. Every time I pick out a house, the enemy turns it into matchsticks.
3: You should have come over last night, Lieutenant. One of the guys liberated a pig. We ate like kings.
5: No kidding?
3: Some of my Marines have CB blood in them.
5: How's it look for tomorrow, Hank?
3: Dirty. I got my orders about an hour ago. About 2 miles ahead, we're going to run into the enemy. There's a hill we could take. They're dug in solid.
5: My group's cutting off to bypass it. We move up, and then we sit and wait for reinforcements.
3: Hey, Max, What are reinforcements?
5: What I came over to tell you, Hank, is that Jersey is okay.
3: Yeah, but I heard...
5: One of my kids just got back from the hospital. Went back to have a wound dressed. Anyway, he stopped in to see Jersey, and he said the guy's going to pull through.
3: Oh, that's great.
5: Had to pour about 8 pints of blood into him. But they pulled him through.
3: How about the arm?
5: He didn't have to lose it. Well, I got to get back to my guys. Take it easy tomorrow.
3: Yeah, I'll see you around.
5: Say, Hank.
3: Hmm?
5: Look, if I acted funny on the ship, I mean, before we hit the beach...
3: I was too scared to notice.
5: Thanks.
4: See you around.
2: You didn't look scared, Lieutenant. I've seen scared guys.
3: Okay to smoke, Lieutenant?
5: Yeah, sure. Just cup it in your hand and hug the ground. Give me a cigarette, Max.
2: It means it's okay to smoke your own, not mine.
3: Got your sentries posted, Max?
2: Yes, sir.
3: I'm going to knock off for a couple of hours' sleep. We'll move again at daybreak. I don't want to walk into that hill in the dark.
2: Now we got about 3 hours, sir.
3: Yeah, I know. Better check your sentries.
2: Yes, sir. Come on, Tony.
3: Where are we heading, Max?
2: Some town called Seoul.
3: Fenway.
2: Keep your eyes open, Pete. How should I know? 38th parallel.
3: Fenway.
2: You sure are full of questions.
3: I got a right to know. I'm fighting this war, ain't I?
2: You and a few other guys. Why don't you ask the lieutenant? He's the guy with the answers.
3: I said, rather ask you. You got his ear. You know where we're going.
2: I'm guessing.
3: Then guess.
4: Stop leaning on that rifle, Bert. You're on sentry duty, not at a dance.
3: I'm tired. That Marine's always tired.
2: Me too.
3: You haven't answered my question.
2: What question?
3: Where are we heading after Seoul, after this parallel, which the way I figure it doesn't mean much anyway.
2: Look, Tony, we're going where we're told to go. When we get there, we'll be there.
3: Thanks.
2: Don't mention it.
3: You know what it seems to me?
2: I don't know, and I don't even care. All right, let's take our 10 here. It's pretty dry.
3: Seems to me, when we get where we're going, we won't have been anyplace.
1: And that's exactly the kind of war it's turned out to be. 2 feet up, 1 foot back, 3 miles up one hill, 5 miles back toward the sea. The whole war seemed like a ball bouncing up and down. But a Marine has to know where he's going. Not so much why, but where. Because when you get someplace, you can start looking for home. But in September of 1950, home was a long way off. And the objective was Seoul. An objective which, if you asked any Marine, looked a whole lot easier on paper than it did on the fields and low hills of Korea.
4: You guys walking in a dream or something?
3: It's too quiet, Max. Too quiet.
2: I know.
3: The North Koreans are dug in. I don't want to walk into an ambush.
2: What's the objective?
3: I can see it from here. That low hill about a quarter of a mile ahead.
2: That doesn't look so tough.
3: Guadalcanal looked like a jungle paradise, remember?
2: Yeah.
4: I like this something real estate you got, Lieutenant. There ought to be more of it.
3: Keep that helmet on.
4: Looking to see what hit me.
3: They're shooting the works. We can't wade through that stuff.
2: I'm glad you thought of that, Lieutenant.
4: Hey, Max, they're blaming us for the whole wall. Let's get out of here.
3: Sure looks like it, doesn't it, Corporal?
4: Sorry, Lieutenant. I didn't see you.
3: I figure we can get about another 200 yards without getting cut up too bad.
4: Want me to move the men up?
3: Have them follow me and keep them low. I got a point picked out at the base of the hill.
4: Be right behind you, Lieutenant. Come on, you guys. Don't get so comfortable.
3: Lieutenant, it's nuts, Max. Nuts.
2: You're still alive, aren't you?
3: Never thought of that.
4: Over here, Sergeant.
2: Be right there, Lieutenant.
3: What's this hurry? We lose anybody? Did you see anyone get hit?
2: I didn't see anyone.
3: Max, we've been down good.
2: Yeah, I know.
3: If I rush the hill with a whole platoon, there won't be enough of us left to hold a decent service.
4: Sir, just like a rat in a trap. Just like I'm in a trap.
3: We can always retreat.
4: Why?
3: I was thinking the same thing. Now listen. Get me 10 men. 10 guys who can shoot straight.
2: You get 4, Tony. I'll get 4.
4: I'm going to get that Kentucky hillbilly. He can hit anything.
3: Hurry it up.
4: Come on, Tony. Come on.
3: I'll get there.
4: I got the 10 men, sir.
3: All right, listen to me. There's 2 machine guns on that hill. We've got to knock them out.
2: Yes, sir.
3: The way I figure it, there isn't enough cover for the whole platoon to attack. We can't rush them, so 10 of us will crawl over to a point parallel with that rock.
2: Uh-huh.
3: We can get in that hollow just behind them.
4: About 50 yards this side of the machine gun emplacement?
3: That's right. Now let's start moving.
6: 7, 8, 9, 10. We all made it, sir.
3: Good. Now, listen. It's going to be murder unless we get that machine gun. We got to strike fast. You've got plenty of cover here.
7: All platoon exposed. All I have to do is wait for us to shiver a little.
6: You shivering?
7: Yeah. Any objections?
3: Spread out a little. I'm going up alone. I'm going to try and get them fast. You guys cover me.
6: Lieutenant, you haven't got a snowball's chance. I'll pick you off before you get 20 feet.
3: Can you think of a better way to get those guys?
6: Good luck, Lieutenant.
3: Thanks.
8: Keep me covered.
3: Nuts, Max. It's nuts. I ain't got a chance.
6: So far, so...
7: I got him, Max. He's down.
6: No, he's okay, Tony. You see, he's moving again. He just slipped.
7: Never make it. All he's got's a 45.
6: Keep him covered. Keep him covered.
7: I'm doing it. I'm praying, too. What do you think, Max?
6: I don't know.
7: What should we do? We can't just sit here.
6: I'm going up after him. Keep me covered.
7: Everybody's gone nuts. Everybody.
9: Lieutenant, here's the carbine. Quick.
6: Looks like you had yourself a party.
3: Yeah, something like that.
6: What happened?
3: Something must have jammed the machine gun. This one here. No, that one turned around for a minute, and when I jumped in, he got it first.
6: Four at once. Not counting the guy you tried to knock off with your bare hands.
3: I ran out of ammunition. I didn't have time to reload. You get back with the rest of the guys. I'm going after the other machine gun.
6: You got too much luck, Lieutenant. Don't run it too far. Don't run it too far.
3: What happened, Max? What happened?
6: Keep praying for the Lieutenant, Tony. Keep praying, because he's keeping us alive.
7: Hey, Max, he's waving to us.
9: All right, come on, guys. Up the hill.
10: Make those guns talk. Make them talk.
9: Start this machine gun working, Max.
10: Cut it out. Nobody's coming back. Max, cut it out.
6: Maybe there's nobody left.
7: Where's the Lieutenant?
6: Walking up behind you. Walking like the war was over.
3: All right, Max. Grab a cigarette. This part of the war is over.
7: How'd we do, sir?
3: We did real good, Corporal. There were about 100 of them on this hill. Killed about 75 or 80. The rest of them gave up.
6: How about us, sir? What'd it cost us?
3: We got all we came with, Max. Two guys got wounded, but not bad. How's about a cigarette?
7: Yeah, you have one of mine, sir.
3: All right, thanks.
6: Did you know there were two guys working that second machine gun, Lieutenant?
3: I did when I got there.
7: Lieutenant, sir.
3: Yeah.
7: He was running up the hill trying to win the war alone. I said you was nuts. I'm sorry, sir.
3: So?
7: I'm sorry. So? I'm sorry I said you was nuts.
3: Max, you and Tony see that the men take it easy for a while.
6: Yes, sir.
7: Seven guys, Max. You not saw seven of them all alone.
6: I know.
7: Nuts. Why'd he do it, Max?
6: I don't know. He's the officer.
7: That's no reason. No officer's told to get himself killed. Not that way.
6: He didn't die.
7: I know, but we could have pulled back. I would have pulled back.
6: Yeah, me too, I think. I know I would have pulled back.
7: Then why?
6: Well, look at him, Tony. Take a good look.
7: Yeah?
6: Now, if anyone asks you, you've seen a Marine, and that Marine is one hell of a man.
1: When asked what happened, this 24-year-old Marine Lieutenant Henry Comiskey said, "They threw everything at us. I figured my platoon could get in plenty of trouble, so I just said to my men, 'Okay, you cover me.' And I went after him. As simple as that. Only his superior officers figured there was more to it than I just went after them. And so the President of the United States hung a medal around his neck. The medal, the Congressional Medal of Honor, with a citation which has the words, 'For conspicuous gallantry and intrepidity, at the risk of his own life, above and beyond the call of duty.'"

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1: The National Broadcasting Company, in cooperation with the United States Navy Recruiting Service, has brought you another in the series of dramatic incidents based on the experiences of the men and women in the United States Navy. In today's story, your narrator was Larry Haynes, and the cast included Jackson Beck, Bill Quinn, Lois Harmon, Mandel Kramer, Clem Fowler, and Ian Martin. The program was written and directed by David Harmon and produced by Chick Vincent and Cy Levine, Jack Costello speaking. Tune in again next week at this same time when the National Broadcasting Company will once again present...
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3: A fiery horse with the speed of light, a cloud of dust, and a hearty, hi-oh, Silver, the Lone Ranger.

0: as their faces, their eyes glittered with anticipation as they watched a stagecoach racing toward them along the winding path. Then they slid their six guns from their holsters and primed them for sudden death.
1: Won't be long now, Blackie.
2: Not the way Pop Collier's driving them horses.
1: You think the old coot would have more sense than to run a six in hand through the mountains at that speed? He'll have to break his neck.
2: Yeah, I wish he would. Then it'd be a cinch to take the gold. But that hombre's traveled this trail too long. You know, every bend, rock, and hump in it.
1: Not this trip, Blackie.
2: You're right, Colt. This time he's due for a surprise. If them boulders we blasted on the trail don't stop him, why, nothing will.
1: They'll stop him. That ornery old maverick's given us the slip once too often. But with the road blocked, he can't get away.
2: I don't know. There's still some space between the edge of the trail and that tree.
1: Yeah, don't be a fool. That gap's too small for the stage. If he tries to squeeze through that, he'll crash for sure.
2: We'll soon know. Here he comes.
1: Come on. We'll cut in on him from behind.
2: Get up, boy. Get up, boy. Get up. Hey, Colt, the stage ain't stopping. It's heading for that gap.
0: You old fool, he'll never make it.
3: Rain up. He's going to crash.
2: Oh, go there.
1: Some sights in my time, Blackie, but never one to beat that.
2: Yeah. Ooh, the old man sure had plenty of nerve. Suppose he's still alive?
1: He is. He must be made of iron. Come on, let's get the gold.
2: Get aboard.
3: Come on. Get on. Boom, my hand. He drilled me.
2: The old cuss. He's got more lives than a cat.
0: He's barricaded behind the stage, Blackie. We haven't got a chance.
2: Yeah, doggone him. He ain't keeping the gold from us this time.
3: Don't wing me.
0: Come on, let's clear out of here.
3: Get aboard.
0: Come on.

0: Ben Mallory, district superintendent of the Overland Express stage line, sat behind his office desk and shrewdly surveyed the two youths who stood before him. They were Paul and Tad Collier, the veteran driver's sons.
1: So you think he can handle a six in hand, huh?
2: Yes, sir.
3: We know he can.
1: Kind of young, ain't you? Takes plenty of muscle and a cool head to handle an Overland stage. Them horses have a mind of their own, you know. There's no telling who'll be waiting on the trail to waylay.
2: I can handle the horses, Mr. Mallory. Pa taught me how to drive.
3: No highwayman better step in front of the stage I'm guarding, because Pa taught me how to shoot.
1: Your Pa was one of the best stage drivers the Overland ever had.
2: He was the best dad a man ever had, too.
1: Puff Collier could be alive today if he wanted to. All he had to do when he saw the road was blocked was to stop and surrender the gold.
3: Pa always said he'd die sooner than surrender to outlaws any freight he was toting.
1: Your Pa was a man of his word, son. It was the crash that killed him when he tried to escape them by risking a run between the boulders and a tree. When we got to him, he was still alive, sitting guard over a case of gold with a six gun in his hand.
2: He went down fighting, didn't he, Mr. Mallory?
1: He sure did, son. Told me he nicked one of the crooks in the hand and heard the other one called Blackie. Well, someday we'll catch up with them coyotes. And when we do...
3: That's one reason why Paul and me want to share the driver's seat of one of your stagecoaches, Mr. Mallory. Maybe we'll meet up with Pa's killers.
1: Mm-hmm. I see.
2: You can depend on us, and Pa always hoped we carry on where he left off.
1: How's your Ma feel about it?
3: Well, she's all for it. She was mighty proud of Pa.
1: I don't wonder. Handling an Overland stage is a big responsibility, kids. You carry a lot of valuable cargo. Sometimes gold, sometimes silver. And along the worst stretch of wilderness that ever invited highwaymen.
2: We'll be ready for them.
1: In wet weather, the trail is slippery in most places and downright dangerous in some. And the streams you have to ford are flooded.
3: We know the risks.
1: And whatever happens, you can't stop. You keep going. Day and night, rain or heat, outlaws or Indians. The stage must get through.
2: Our stage will get through.
3: You better will. Just give us the chance.
1: It's heartbreaking, backbreaking work, lads. But there's one feeling you'll never forget. That's when you make your first run and know the lonesomeness and the troubles of the trail. And then watch them six struggling, straining horses pull into Sutter's Mill where you'll turn over your reins to the next man. Ah, you'll feel you've done something. And by heaven, you will have.
2: Well, then you will give Ted and me a chance?
1: You'll get the chance, lads. Report to me Monday.
3: We'll be here, won't we, Paul?
2: You won't be sorry, Mr. Mallory. We're going to be the best.

0: driver and guard the Overland ever had in these parts.
1: If you're half as good as your pa, you'll be plenty good enough for me.
2: That's the way to handle them, Paul. Can you control them horses clear into town?
3: I'm sure I can. And all the ready to drive a stage for myself, Pete?
2: Most petty. Well, I should smile. You handle them critters most as good as your pa.
3: How about me, Pete? Am I good enough now to be a guard?
2: Well, you show me, Tad.
3: All right. Wait a minute now. There, see that rattler over there?
2: Yeah. Well, doggone if you didn't drill him clean as a whistle.
4: A few days after Paul and Tad Collier began a regular run with the Overland stage as full-fledged driver and guard, a boy astride an all-white coat sought shelter from a hard-driving rain. He was Dan Reed, nephew of the Lone Ranger.
3: Yeah, there's the light in those woods up ahead, Victor. Must be coming from a cabin. Well, maybe we'll find shelter there till the storm blows over, huh? Kind of a funny place for anybody to live, though. Getting away in the trees like that. Unless outlaws are hiding out there. Well, I guess there's only one way to find out. Come on, Victor boy. Come on, get up there. Oh, Victor, ain't up there, boy. Oh, oh. I'll go pretty close to the cabin. I reckon I'd better investigate on foot before we... That's funny. We're standing in front of the cabin completely saddled. Be quiet, boy. We don't want to be seen just yet. Well, there's a window open. Let's see what sort they are.
5: I tell you, Blackie, this time we can't miss.
6: Yeah, that's what you said the last time we waylaid the stage. We didn't get the gold.
5: This is different. Our Collier ain't handling the run now, just as kids. They ought to make it a cinch for us to grab the freight.
6: Well, guess again. I heard one of them kids is a dead shot.
7: You ain't heard my plan.
6: I'm listening.
7: Paul and Tad Collier will be making the run from Sutter's Mill to Rocky Point this afternoon with a cargo consisting wholly of gold.
6: Colt, we can't tackle that stage.
7: Why not?
6: Because a full cargo of gold is too heavy for us. We need more men to carry it off. And I'm not trusting more than just the two of us.
7: That's where my plan comes in, Blackie.
6: What do you mean?
7: I figure to make the kids freight that gold where we want it to go.
6: Just for the asking, huh? Or do you figure to outgun them?
7: Neither. I figured out smart them.
6: How?
7: Kid's ma lives in Rocky Point. They're mighty fond of the old lady. Reckon they'd do most anything to prevent anything from happening to her.
6: You mean kidnap the old lady?
7: Why not? And we can make the kids drive us and the gold wherever we want to go.
6: Yeah. Maybe you got something after all.
7: It's as tight as a drum, I tell you. We'll make a fortune out of that haul.
6: Hey, wait a minute. What happens after? When the kids and Ma return to town. They'll set the law on us.
7: Who said anything about their returning to town?
6: Yeah. That's the ticket. We've already got a noose waiting for us for Pop Collier's death. So why not take care of the whole family? They can't hang us more than once.
7: And they'll have to catch us first, Blackie. Now bend an ear.
3: Oh, I've got to move out of here fast. Steady, boy. Come on, Victor. We've got to get to the Lone Ranger.

0: Sometime later, the Lone Ranger and Tonto, camped in an arroyo a few miles from Sutter's Mill, listened to the staccato beat of approaching hoofs.
1: Someone's in a mighty big hurry, Tonto.
2: Ah. Maybe him have trouble. Need help?
1: Perhaps. Whatever it is, it must be important, or he wouldn't race his horse in this slippery mud.
2: Oh, rain, leave it plenty dangerous. Make miss, too. Can't see.
1: No, I wonder.
2: What you think?
1: Dan's been gone a long time, Kemosabe. Might be.
3: Come on, Victor!
1: It is Dan.
2: Ah, maybe him find trouble. In plenty big hurry.
3: Oh, Victor, oh boy, oh.
1: What is it, Dan? What's happened?
4: Well, nothing yet. But something will unless we get to Rocky Point before the outlaws do.
1: What outlaws?
4: The men who laid the boulder trap where the stage driver was killed.
1: Buck Collier?
4: Yeah, that's the one. I heard them talking about it in the cabin in the woods. They're going to kidnap Miss Collier.
1: Are you sure?
4: Yes, sir. Then they'll be able to hold up the stagecoach driven by her sons and make them surrender the gold in order to save her life.
2: Crook's got plenty smart schemes.
1: Saddle the horses, Tonto. We'll have to ride fast to overtake the outlaws before they reach Rocky Point.
2: We ride like wind. Crook's between us and town. Them got plenty big start.
1: Help me break camp, Dan.
4: You bet. Golly, I hope we can save Mrs. Collier. The outlaws plan to kill her later. And her sons, too.

0: Martin.
1: Let's hope the old lady's home. Come on.
0: Lucky she lives on the edge of town. We can sneak her back to the cabin without being seen.
1: Yeah. Nobody'd think you're looking for her in the hay in that wagon we stole.
0: Button up. Here's the door. I'll lock.
1: Hey, wait a minute. Where's the glove you wear on that hand?
0: Huh? Oh, guess I must have forgotten. Put it in my pocket.
1: Someday you'll forget once too often, Colt, and find a noose around your neck.
0: It ain't that dangerous.
1: No. Everybody knows Pop Collier nicked a hand of one of the men who trapped him. And if they ever get a gander at that hand of yours with two fingers missing...
0: Nobody can tell when I wear this glove. Missing fingers are stuffed with cotton.
1: Then why don't you wear it?
0: I'm wearing it now, ain't I? Cut the gab, we got a job to do.
1: Here she comes.
2: Yes, what can I do for you?
0: We'd like to speak with you a minute, ma'am.
2: Well, glory be, go ahead. Who in tarnation stopping you?
1: Well, you don't savvy. What we got to say is best said inside.
0: Yeah, you see, we got a message for you from your sons.
2: Paul and Tad? Why, they're in Sutter's Mill getting ready for the run to Rocky Point.
1: Well, we know it. We left Sutter's Mill ourselves this morning so that we could deliver the message before the stage arrived.
2: Well, what is it? Land's sake, speak up. Cat got your tongue?
0: Well, if we could just step inside.
2: Oh, all right. Come on in. Glory be. Never saw so much fuss made over a message in all my born days.
0: Close the door, Blackie.
2: Blackie. That's the name of one of the men who murdered my husband.
1: You don't say.
2: There were two of them, just like there are two of you.
0: Maybe we're the same too, Ma.
2: Then you are the killers. I can see it in your eyes. Let me go.
1: A little quieter till we're ready to silence her for keeps.
3: Curtain falls on the first act of our Lone Ranger story. Before the next exciting scenes, please permit us to pause for just a few moments.

0: now to continue our story. It was some time later when the Lone Ranger, Tonto, and Dan reined in their mounts and raced up the path to Mrs. Collier's house.
1: Oh, golly, I hope we got here before the outlaws.
2: No one answer.
3: Yeah, we'll try the door. It's unlocked. Come on.
4: Mrs. Collier? Mrs. Collier, are you home?
1: Gosh, she doesn't answer. Do you suppose maybe we're...
2: You look here.
3: Signs of a struggle.
1: Ah. Golly, will you look at this?
3: What is it, Dan?
1: A man's glove. But, hey, two of the fingers are stuffed with cotton.
2: That's plenty strange.
3: Pop Collier told the sheriff he shot one of the outlaws in the hand. It looks as if you were right about the two you overheard being the killers, Dan.
2: Ah, that explained missing fingers.
3: Can you find your way back to that cabin?
1: I'm sure I can.
3: Good, come on.
2: What me do?
3: You're going with Dan Kemosabe. Unless I'm greatly mistaken, you'll find Mrs. Collier in the outlaw's hideout.
1: Aren't you coming with us?
3: Any big fella? No, Dan. I'll ride ahead and intercept the stage. That way, we're bound to meet up with the killers.
2: Not right.
3: We'll join forces later. Adios. Come on, Silver.
1: Come on, Victor.
4: Oh, Silver! Away!

0: Two men crouched on the bough of a tree which overhung the mountain pass. Through the leafy branches which concealed them, they watched the approach of the overland stage.
1: Ready, Blackie?
2: Yeah, we'll jump when it passes directly underneath us.
1: You take care of Tad. I'll handle Paul.
2: Here it comes.
3: Outlaw,
4: I'll get him.
3: Whoa,
4: whoa,
3: there,
4: whoa,
3: pull up, boy.
4: Whoa,
3: reach your
4: out,
3: trigger. You low-down crooks.
4: Oh,
3: he knocked the gun out of my hand, Colt. Grab it.
4: I got it, Blackie. No, you haven't. No. I've got him covered, Paul.
3: Hey.
4: Do you hear what this one is called?
3: Blackie, that's the name of one of the outlaws who killed Paul.
5: That's not all. Take a look at the other one's hand. Remember, Paul said he nicked one of them there.
4: We've met up with them already. The men who killed him.
5: The yellow-livered skunks. I've a mind to drill him right now.
1: Yeah, not so fast, kid. First, you better listen to what we've got to say.
4: Anything you have to say, you can say to the sheriff. We're taking you to a hang noose.
2: Yeah, do that, and you'll never see your ma again.
5: What do you mean?
2: Tell him, Colt.
1: Your ma's a prisoner, kid. Tied and gagged where you'll never find her.
4: Why, you dirty...
2: She ain't been harmed. She won't be, providing you do what we say. Don't, and she'll die of starvation and thirst.
5: What do you want us to do?
1: Drive the stage where we tell you to. And no tricks.
4: They mean to take the gold from us, Tad.
2: Oh, that's right smart of you. Now pick up them reins and start moving. Branch off the trail at the slope. We're heading south.
1: Yeah. Me and Blackie are signing on as passengers. Play along with us, kid, and you'll be able to take your ma home with you. Live and well. Might even give you some of the gold to boot.
5: You snakes. You won't get away with
2: this. You'll be the judge of that. You two just follow orders. The order is, shut up and drive.
4: Get up there. Get up!

0: Come, Sylvie! 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Pull, pull.
1: Wagon tracks going off the road. Looks like the outlaws got to the stage before we did, big fella.
0: Come on, Silver. We're heading south.

0: miles more in this direction, kid, then we'll turn.
1: Is that where you're holding, Ma?
2: Yeah, you'll find out about your Ma after you've taken us where we want to go. Just keep driving.
3: Risky business driving a stage through this country. It's nothing but wilderness, tangles, sagebrush, and poisonous water.
0: Yeah, another county heard from.
1: That's right. It's dangerous for the horses. One of them falls and breaks a leg, we'll be marooned without food or anything.
2: Keep driving and shut up.
0: Use that whip a little. Get these horses moving.
3: I reckon you two don't know this country very well. If you did, you wouldn't risk overtaxing the horses.
4: We'll overtax them.
1: Yeah, give me that whip.
4: Yeah, I'll get some speed out of these cayuses if it kills them.
1: Say, if you don't stop whipping those
0: horses. Shut up, kid. You're forgetting what might happen to your Ma.
3: You fool! If anything happens to those horses, we'll be trapped in this wilderness.
0: Yeah, won't that be too bad? Lay on the whip, Blackie.
2: Hey, who's that coming?
1: All right, he's beating you two. It's your own game.
2: Don't be so flip, kid. If we don't get this gold back to camp, you and your brother will be the ones who suffer.
0: Give him the reins, Blackie. We'll drill the masked man while the stage keeps going.
5: All right, that's what you want.
2: Oh, wing me!
3: Last time he shot my gun away.
5: Pull up those horses.
1: Whoa, whoa, horses. Whoa, pull up there. Whoa.
5: Keep your hands up, all of you.
2: Now, see here, stranger. This is a stick
5: up. Why have you left the trail?
1: Well, I...
2: need to hold up, man. Get him.
5: Not so fast.
2: Now, shoot. Oh, my arm.
5: Want some more gunplay?
1: Hold on.
5: Drop your gun.
1: I will. Don't shoot again.
2: Oh, my arm's busted.
5: Now put that stage back on the trail.
1: For a masked man?
5: You'd go a long way to save the life of your mother, wouldn't you, Collier?
1: What? You know?
5: Yes.
1: Is Ma all right? Where is she?
0: If you want to see her again, you better turn on this mask, Oliver, and listen to us. Maybe you don't savvy the situation, stranger.
3: How much do you know?
5: I know these men kidnapped your mother in the hope you'd take your gold on this stage where they wanted you to.
1: Well, yeah.
5: It happened that their hideout is known.
1: Then Ma's safe?
5: My friends have gone to get him.
2: Yeah? Being as you're so smart, maybe you can guess where the old woman's been hit. Your friends will tell you that she ain't where you think she is.
5: We'll see about that when you two are landed in jail. I'll drive ahead. I'll ride alongside.
1: Mister, if something happens to Ma because
5: of this...
1: Me and Ted will get you. Get along there. Come on, get up. Get up there.

0: the stage, with the masked man riding alongside, drew near the town, Dan Reed approached, riding hard.
1: Right up, Collier! Oh, oh.
2: What is it, Dan?
3: We went to the camp.
2: Yes?
3: There wasn't one there.
2: They tussled out.
4: Yeah, you hear that? They didn't find your ma. Oh,
5: get your hands up. Cover him, Tad.
6: I got him. Now, you with a mask, you've done enough. We're going back where we came from. Ma's worth more than all the gold a dozen stages could tote. We're doing what these two told us to do.
2: Paul, Tad, you won't find your mother that way. Can't you understand that when these crooks have what they want, they'll kill her? They won't let her live to swear out a warrant for them.
4: Well, sure we will, Collier. We'll clear out of these parts.
2: They won't risk their necks. Make them prove your mother's alive right now. Perhaps they've already killed her.
7: Well, if that's the case...
6: We know she won't live if we don't play along.
7: That's right. You start riding, mister, and take that kid along with you. We're playing this our own way. Get up there.
8: We're leaving.
5: Keep in your cover, mister. Make a move to follow us and it'll be your last.
2: Let them go, then.
8: Oh, golly, I'm sorry. I shouldn't have said what I did.
2: Where's Tonto?
8: He said he'd try to find a trail. Try to find where they took the lady.
2: He started from the outlaw's place?
8: No. He headed for the Collier house. He said he'd start from there.
2: I see. All right. Come on. Follow me, Dan.
1: Come on, Silver.

0: horses before. Go, go.
1: Easy. Otto, you having any success?
2: It's slow work. Rain wash out tracks. Maybe take long time to follow trail. Where Dan?
3: He's coming. I rode ahead. We can't risk the life of that woman. We've got to find her as soon as possible. The longer it takes, the harder it'll be to get those crooks.
2: A fella take woman in wagon. Wagon got four horses. Plenty heavy.
3: Four horses?
2: Hideout all cleaned out. Everything gone.
3: They mean to leave this part of the country. They loaded all the supplies in the wagon. They'll have that wagon waiting to carry the gold they plan to steal. That means that... Otto, never mind following that trail.
2: We not go after woman?
3: I think I know of a shortcut. Come on,
2: all right, Dan.
0: Come on, Silver. Get up. Come.
4: Father, do you want us to go?
5: Just keep going. We'll tell you when you're there.
6: Lackey, if you and Coulter figure on a double...
7: Oh, dry up. I ain't in the mood to listen.
5: Yeah, you needn't complain, Coulter. I'm the critter with a bullet in my arm.
6: What's that shack ahead of us?
5: That's where we're heading.
6: That where Ma is?
5: Yeah.
7: There's one more job for you. You switch your cargo to our wagon, then we'll leave you.
5: Drive her out of the rear. Our wagon's waiting there.
8: Oh, no, boys. Hold steady.
6: Where is she?
5: Move the gold over first.
6: We don't do a thing till you show us that Ma's all right.
7: Yeah, hold on there. Let me get out of
5: sight.
7: Ma's tied up. She's under the straw in that wagon of ours.
8: You left her there? Why, you did? Let me get there. She's been hurt. We'll have a showdown right
5: now.
8: Not
5: so fast, kid. Remember, we still got guns on you.
6: I'll help you, Paul.
8: Yeah. Ma.
6: Here, get that gag out of her mouth. I'll cut the ropes.
8: Ma. Are you all right?
9: Oh, son, thank goodness you came. I'm all right.
5: Now then, move that gold and hurry it up.
9: Son, don't do it. Don't touch it. The crooks, they won't let us live anyway. We can tell too much about them.
8: They said they'd let us go.
5: We said we'd return your ma. All right, we've done so. That squares it.
8: Why, you...
9: Oh.
8: Oh. Coyote.
9: Oh, you hurt bad.
8: No.
5: That's just a start. Now hop fast and we'll do some practice shooting.
8: Hush.
9: Oh,
5: Blackie!
9: Who fired that shot?
6: Over there. Look.
0: Come on, Silver.
8: Why, it's a masked man, the white horse.
6: And an Indian.
5: Where'd he come from? How'd he find out?
0: Gun, Colt. Governor, you'll get the same with Blackie.
6: Don't shoot.
8: I'll take him.
6: No. Good work, Paul. I'll get Blackie.
5: No, wait. I'm helping.
6: And stand still, you snake.
0: Hold Silver. Hold.
1: Easy. Is she all right?
8: Yes, but she wouldn't have been if you hadn't shown up.
1: Can you take charge of them?
8: You bet we can. And I guess with the evidence we have now, the both of them will hang.
6: And Paul will be avenged after all.
8: You bet he will, Tad.
1: Stay with him, Tonto. I'll go back and meet Dan.
9: Power will be avenged, and so will the Overland Express.
1: All right, big fella. Come on, Silver. Come on, Silver!

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4: they. Well, a few days ago, Andy's next-door neighbors moved out of their apartment. They left a pile of discarded items outside their door, and Andy immediately appropriated whatever he thought he might have use for. At the moment, he's up in his room showing some of his loot to the kingfish.
2: Yeah, well, Brother Andy, I see you done left a nice pair of shoes there for you.
3: Yeah, their soles is in good shape. The only trouble is they don't fit me. They're size 13.
2: Well, maybe you could cut the toes out and you might be able to jam them big flappers of yours in there, you know?
3: Yeah, well, here's the best thing of all that I got.
2: Yeah, what you got there? What is this thing?
3: This is a phonograph with an automatic change on it.
2: Hmm.
3: Ain't got no cabinet, and the works is sticking out there, but I think the thing still runs.
2: Yeah, a lot of machinery there, all right, and wires and springs and things. Plug the thing in there, and let's put a record on the thing there.
3: Yeah, they left a few records here, too.
2: Oh, yeah, I see a stack there.
3: Yeah, pick one out, Kingfish. Go ahead.
2: Yeah, let me get you, let me see, what you got, here's Pony Boy with Eva Tangway. Coin on the telephone.
3: Coin has got a hunk out of him there, see?
2: Yeah, somebody bit him there, look like. Oh, yeah.
3: Here's one here. Look here. Afternoon of a Fawn. It don't say on the label who it's written by, but I think it's some fellow by the name of Tchaikovsky or something like that.
2: Yeah, I heard of him. I think he's the Cab Calloway of Russia. Yeah. Then, you want to hear this afternoon of a Fawn?
3: Nah, what I care what a Fawn does with his afternoon.
2: I agree with you. Even if the throw's in the Fawn in the morning and the evening, too, he still ain't got nothing there.
3: Yeah, you said it.
2: Yeah, here's the orchestra record, yeah. Let me see you. Now, let's put this thing on you.
3: Yeah, I'll stick it here on the changer.
2: Mm-hmm.
3: The spring on that changer arm looked a little loose, so I done tightened it up.
2: Yeah, lay it there. That's it. Now, push the button and start the thing.
3: What happened?
2: Kyle Lombardo just went out the window.
3: Yeah, well, there's a good way to change records, all right. Yeah. But, you know, that might get to be a little expensive.
2: Yeah, well, if you have a big party here, you can always have one of the guests to stand by the window with a catcher's mitt there, you know, when you're talking.
3: Say, here's a new record here. Look here, it's sung by that Eloise Walker.
2: Oh, yeah, Eloise Walker, the Nightingale of the South, yeah. She really popular on them junk boxes, all right, yeah.
3: I've seen pictures of her, too.
2: Mm.
3: Boy, there's a gal that really sends me. Mm. Before I play her record, though, I'm going to take this machine down to the shop and get it fixed.
2: Yeah, you don't want her going out the window with Guy Lombardo. No, I hold her back. Saying, Henry, you said that Andy has done fell in love with a phonograph record?
7: Yes, that's right, Kingfish. It all started when he heard a record of Eloise Walker. He bought every record she's made, and he just lays there on his bed and keeps playing them over and over again.
2: He really go for the girl, huh?
7: Well, in the half hour that I was there, he got up and kissed the phonograph 3 times. One time, the changer gave him a pretty nasty whack in the eye, too.
2: Holy smoke. He fell in love with a gal just by hearing a record, huh? That's strange.
7: Well, it's just like that fella that fell in love with the statue, Pig Mulligan.
2: What do you know about that? And to fall in love with a singer that he ain't never seen. Well, I guess it's just the glamour of show business.
7: Oh, yes. You know, as a matter of fact, that's what first attracted me to my wife, Clara. She was of the theater.
2: Well, I didn't know that, Henry. What type of thing did she do?
7: Oh, for years, she was a member of the 8 Flying Costellas.
2: Oh, the circus, huh?
7: Oh, yes. You know, in their act, they work way up at the top of the tent and spun around while hanging by their teeth. But Clara made the mistake of not quitting while she was young.
2: No, she did, huh?
7: Yes, I remember. One night in Madison Square Garden, she left the act suddenly, but her teeth stayed with him.
2: You say that Andy really crazy about that Eloise Walker, huh? Nightingale of the South.
7: Oh, yes. He told me he'd give anything to meet her.
2: Yeah, well, he got about as much chance of meeting a guy like that as he couldn't possibly. He wouldn't stand a... He said he'd give anything, huh?
7: Yeah.
2: You know, Henry, I think his chances is getting better.
7: Well, Kingfish, I can see the general direction that your mind is twisting in, but how are you going to work it? You don't know the girl. You don't know anybody in the show business.
2: Listen, Henry, I just got an angle. I tell you, when it comes to giving Andy the business, there's no business like show business. I tell you.
3: Well, I guess I'll go on into Kingfish's office here. What's this sign he got on the door here? Lonely Hearts Club for Theatrical Peoples. George Stevens, proprietor. Our motto, if you is lonely or homely, phone me. Well, now get on in here. Yeah, hi, Kingfish.
2: Oh, you, Brother Andy. Well, I'm too busy and lonely and people to talk to you right now. Running a lonely horse club, you ever any have to get on out to play the business.
3: Lonely? But, Kingfish, why should theatrical peoples be lonely?
2: Well...
3: After all, out in Hollywood there, ain't most of them stars been married to each other at some time or other?
2: Certainly, Andy. They're married, all right, but you see, they turns around and they separate from each other, and Andy, they're all so busy out there marrying and separating and marrying that... They ain't had time to get acquainted, you see what I mean?
3: Wait a minute, kid. They ain't all doing that. What about them child stars?
2: Well, I tell you, Andy, the way they work it, their mothers and fathers keep separating until they gets old enough to take over, you see what I mean?
3: Yeah. Well, I guess all that separating would make them lonely, all right.
2: Oh, yeah, yeah. I read in the paper where one of our biggest Hollywood stars is in the hospital with cuts on her arms from her wrist up to her shoulder there.
3: Oh,
2: all on account of loneliness.
3: All on account of loneliness, huh?
2: Yeah, she was sitting at home the other night watching television, and she got so lonely she tried to hug Arthur Godfrey right through the tube. You see?
3: Well, I guess that'd nick you up a little, all right.
2: Yeah.
3: But tell me this, what kind of lonesome clients has you got in this club of yours?
2: Well, I'll read you a few of the names, Sheriff, from a catalog.
3: Yeah.
2: Lovely people here, kind of give you an idea. There's Hedy LaJackson.
3: Mm-hmm.
2: Then there's Jennifer Washington. There's Eloise Walker.
3: Hold it. Wait a minute. Eloise Walker?
2: Mm-hmm.
3: Hey, Kingfish, that's the gal I'm in love with. How soon can I meet her?
2: Well, Andy, the function of the club is not to meet them, you see. We just set up a correspondence between you and the gal.
3: Yeah, well, I wouldn't mind responding with Eloise Walker. How much it cost?
2: Well, Andy, I was happy to tell you that the service is free, gratis, and without any payment of any kind. Except for a slight carrying charge of $5 a letter.
3: $5 a letter? Who's carrying these letters? John D. Rockefeller?
2: No, Andy. There's a charge that I have no control over.
3: Oh.
2: Oh, that's a standard fee set by the Federal Lonely Hearts Commission, Washington, D.C. I can't touch that, you know.
3: Well, okay, Kingfish. It's a deal. Give me your address and I'll start the pot boiling.
2: No, Andy. Wait a minute. Now, the way the thing works is that you write the letters and you bring them over here to this office. We send them to her. And then we work the same thing, vice versa, with her letters coming back to you. See what I mean? Then we give them to you and all that.
3: Oh, yeah. Well, boy, what a romance this is going to be. Me, Eloise Walker, and the United States Post Office.
2: Oh, yeah. Well, in the past 2 weeks, Andy's written 15 letters to Eloise Walker. I've answered every one of them. He ain't wise. Oh, this thing is working great. Oh, Brother Andy, yeah, well, what, you got another letter for your sweetheart, Eloise?
3: No, sir, Kingfish, but I got some great news.
2: What's that?
3: Eloise Walker gets into town tomorrow.
2: What's that?
3: Yes, sir, she's going to be singing down there at the Bijou Theater, and I'm going to be right there when she arrives.
2: Well, now, wait a minute, Andy, look at you, you're going to be here. You can't, the rules of the club is that you...
3: Hey, Kingfish, what's wrong? The veins is popping out on your head there as big as pencils. You look like you done had a shock.
2: A shock?
3: Yeah, I ain't never seen you look like this since the day the draft board called you down to explain them 26 dependents.
2: Yeah, well...

0: Oh, me yellow Louise Walker got in town this morning. How's that going to keep Andy from going down there and finding this whole thing is a fake? I never felt worse in my whole life. Come in, Shorty.
1: Well, I mean, if it ain't my happy friend, if it ain't the gay and cheerful, if it ain't the bright and smile, who died, Kingfish?
0: Oh, Shorty, I tell you, I was in a mess. I was getting some money from Andy, you see, for faking the mail order romance between him and Eloise Walker.
1: Eloise Walker, the singer? The sweet nightingale of the Southland?
0: Yeah, and the nightingale just flew into town, and is all set to go down and build and coo with her. Holy smokes, what a problem.
1: Oh, Kingfish, you ain't got no problem. All you gotta do is tell Andy, get the gal to explain to the two, and tell them, get the government, go ahead, and don't waste no time about it, neither.
0: You know, Shorty, when you talk out, it come out like a stupid version of the Einstein theory sometimes.
1: Well, I had something there, but it got away from me. Yeah. What I was trying to say is, arrange a meeting between Andy and the gal, and then get some other gal to pose as Eloise Walker. You could even get Henrietta, my old manicurist, to do it for $5.
0: Yeah, that would work, Shorty. The only thing is, Andy has seen a lot of pictures of Eloise. As I recall it, your manicurist ain't exactly no slim nightingale. With them double chins of hers and all that fat, right? She's more of the droopy pelican type, you see.
1: You could explain that to Andy by telling him that Eloise has changed, that the pictures he seen of her was retouched and all that stuff.
0: Yeah, see. I can see that Eloise just happened to be one of them ugly gals that takes good pictures.
1: Mm-hmm.
0: You know, tell him that he is photogenic. That's what I do there. Yeah, Shorty. Yeah, I'll have her to come in and even sing for him and everything.
1: Yeah, you know something, Kingfish? I used to correspond with a girl like that. Well, at first I'd write a real romantic letters, and then she asked for my picture, but I couldn't send her my picture. After all, you can tell from looking at me that I ain't exactly a Vic Mature type, you know.
0: I'll go along with you there, yeah.
1: Yeah, so someone told me to send this guy my younger brother's picture and say it was me.
0: Good.
1: So that's what I did. I sent my brother's picture to her.
0: Oh, and that gave up the romance, huh?
1: No, it killed it. He's uglier than I am.

0: Well, Henrietta, when Andy gets here now, don't forget you were supposed to be Eloise Walker, the singer, you know.
1: Yeah, Kingfish, I've all set.
0: Hey, that's the stuff, yeah. That'll slow the boy down, Ori.
1: You think when he meets me, he's going to be cured of Eloise Walker?
0: Well, Henrietta, I got an idea that your face is going to be the biggest cure since penicillin.
2: Oh, thank you, Kingfish.
0: Look, wait a minute. I hear Andy clapping down the hall now. Look here. You go on in the back room there, and I'll call you.
1: Okay, Kingfish.
0: Don't forget your plans.
3: Well, Kingfish, Sir Galahad is here.
0: Mm-hmm.
3: Where's my little dream gal?
0: Say, lover boy, you really got all spruced up there to meet her, didn't you?
3: Yeah.
0: Well, another thing, I noticed you got some cologne on there. You got that fresh outdoor smell.
3: Well, tell you the truth, I was all out of cologne, so I just dabbed the felt from the Airwick bottle behind my ear. When is she getting here? I can't wait.
0: Yeah, well, she's here now, Andy. To tell you the truth, she's in the back room there getting fixed up.
3: Yeah.
0: But before I call her in, there's something, Andy, that I want to explain to you,
3: old pal. You ain't got to explain nothing about Eloise. Boy, judging from her sweet voice and them pictures of her, she is... Well, she's the most beautiful little gazelle I done ever see.
0: Yeah, well, Andy, you know the law of nature does strange things.
3: Do, huh?
0: The sweetest rose must someday shrivel up. The finest wine turns sour, and the brightest sun must set.
3: Kingfish, what is you driving at?
0: And within the next couple of minutes, you was coming face to face with a total eclipse. That was...
3: Listen, your eye is on pins and needles. Tell her never mind fixing up.
0: All right, Anna. Just in case you black out now, you better stand over there on the soft spot on the rug there. I'll call in now. Wait a minute now. All right, here we go. Oh, Eloise!
4: Do I hear you call?
0: And your nightingale calls.
3: Kingfish, I'm getting out of here.
0: Wait a minute, sir. Wait a minute, sir. Wait a minute. Come back here, Anna. Now, face it like a man. Come in, Eloise.
1: Andy, my darling, my dream man, come to me.
3: Kingfish, this ain't no eclipse. This is the end of the world.
1: So here's Andy. My, I never dreamed you were this handsome from your letters. Why, when I first see you standing there, I couldn't believe my eyes.
3: Likewise.
0: At long last, the two special delivered lovers meet. Ha, ha, ha. Sing something for the boy, Eloise. Get him in the romantic mood.
1: When I hear you call...
0: Beautiful fan, hey, Andy?
3: Yeah, what in the world is it?
1: Why, darling, that's the Indian love call.
3: If that's their love call, no wonder the Indians is a vanishing race.
1: I got to be getting back to the theater, and I'll be seeing you this evening.
3: Well, I don't know if you will. I got an idea I'm going to be tied up for 6 or 7 months. I'll call you or something.
1: Well, I'll be seeing you. Well, I'll be seeing you.

0: Brother Ender, what's the matter?
1: Kingfish, the Nightingale of the South has turned out to be the Buzzard of 135th Street.
2: What is that you saying that Eloise Walker is a big, fat, homely gal?
1: Oh, boy, you ought to see her. I had a 1920 Franklin that had a better body than she's got.
2: Now, listen, Andy, what is you talking about? Me and my wife, Ruby, went over to see the show at the Bijou last night, and that Eloise Walker was playing there. She one of the most beautiful gals I ever seen. And I guarantee that she don't weigh more than 118 pounds.
1: 118 pounds? Is you talking about one of her legs?
2: I don't understand the whole thing, but I know that you didn't meet Eloise Walker. The Kingfish done pulled a fast one on you, son. That's what it done done.
1: But I can't figure out why he done it, though. He didn't have nothing to gain.
2: Look, Andy, with all them letters Eloise sent you, I bet she's right down at the theater now waiting for you, right now.
1: Yeah, and I'm going right down to the theater and see her. And, boy, I'll bet she'll be glad to see me.
2: Yeah, I'd say she would be, too, Andy.
1: Oh, yeah, Amos. I'm going down there, and I'm telling you something. Before the month is out, I'll bet we'll be seeing the preacher, and me and the Nightingale is going to be sharing the same nest.

0: Oh, Miss Walker. Miss Walker.
1: Oh, it's you, Joe. Come on in.
0: Say, Eloise, you going out to eat? Or you want something sent in the dressing room here?
1: No, I'm a little tired after those first three shows. And on top of that, I had a lot of trouble with Harry again.
0: Harry? Your piano player?
1: Yeah, if there's anything I can't stand, it's a fresh guy. And that Harry was really fresh. Always trying to get fresh. I had to give him his notice.
0: That's too bad, Eloise. You got anyone else in mind?
1: Yeah, I got a line on a new accompanist. He's written me a couple of times saying he'd like to be with me. You probably heard of him. Little Jack Darlin.
0: Yeah, Jack Darlin. I never met him, but I understand he plays a great piano.
1: Yeah. They say he has a great touch on the ivories, a beautiful technique. I'm waiting for him now. He's coming over this afternoon to see me. Send him in if you see him, huh?
0: Yeah, okay, Eloise.
1: Thanks. I'll tell you one thing. If this Jack Darlin turns out to be another fresh guy, he's gone right out on his ear.
0: Wow. Her Highness is in a tough mood today. Well...
2: Excuse me, mister. Could you tell me where Eloise Walker's dressing room is?
0: Oh, yeah. Right over there. She's expecting you.
2: Expect me?
0: Yeah, yeah. You can go right on in, darling.
2: Darling. These show business people show is friendly. Well, I'll knock on the door. I bet she's panting to see me ever since she hit New York. Mr. Eloise Walker. That's me. Hot dog.
1: Come in. Come in.
2: Excuse me, but I is, hello?
1: I'm Eloise Walker. Did you have some business with me?
2: Well, I'll say. The man say you expecting me.
1: Oh, yes. Now, I'm certainly glad you showed up. I think we're going to be able to work something out a lot faster than I thought we were.
2: It can't be too fast for me.
1: You know, I was very happy when I got your letters. Naturally, I've heard a lot about you.
2: Natural, yeah.
1: I hope you don't mind me saying this, but that certainly is an unusual name you have, darling.
2: Oh, I wouldn't say so, honey baby sweetheart.
1: Minute here. You're not another one of those fresh guys, are you?
2: Who, me? No, ma'am.
1: Well,
2: no, ma'am.
1: Good. Because I've been looking forward to this for a long time. You know, after all, I've heard nothing but raves about your technique.
2: You'll find out.
1: Well, here's the deal. I'd want you for at least 35 weeks, so get traveling expenses and $125 a week.
2: Holy smoke, this is even better than I thought. Well, now, look, the thing I want to know, long as we see an eye to eye on everything, just when will we set the fatal day?
1: Well, I think a week from tomorrow would be fine.
2: A week from tomorrow, huh?
1: Yes, I'll have to get rid of my other man first.
2: Yeah, well, I got a few loose ends I got to dust off.
1: Now, just one more very important thing I'm interested in. Would you make all the arrangements we need?
2: Oh, sure, certainly. I'll get the license, the ring, the tickets to Niagara Falls, and all that stuff.
1: The license? Yeah. The ring? What the world are you talking about?
2: Well, if we're getting married, you got to have all that stuff, ain't it?
1: Married? Wait a minute. Aren't you little Jack Darlin, the accompanist?
2: No, of course not. I is Andy Brown, the fellow you writ you was in love with.
1: Listen, I never wrote you a letter my whole life, and besides, I'm very happily married.
2: But wait a minute here. I got the letters here signed with your name. Here they is right here. A fellow by the name of George Kingfish Stevens handled the whole thing.
1: I don't know anything about these letters. I never wrote them. Somebody's forged my name to those things. Now look, if you don't get out of here, I'm going to call a manager.
2: Yes, ma'am. Yes, ma'am. I'm going. I done writ her 15 letters that the Kingfish charged me $5 a piece for. I got a sneaking suspicion that Kingfish has gypped me again. Listen, Kingfish, you writ them letters and you know it.
3: Andy, look here, I ain't admitting nothing. The deal is over, done changed and closed. And you ain't getting your money back.
2: Kingfish, you done gypped me out of $75 and you is a crook.
3: Well, let that be a lesson to you. Next time you deal with a crook, get something in writing.
2: Listen, Kingfish, I...
3: Wait a minute. Come in. Yeah, sir, what can I do for you, sir?
4: Which one of you guys is the one they call Kingfish Stevens?
3: I is Doris Stevens. Who is you?
4: I happen to be Eloise Walker's husband.
3: Very glad to know you, Mr. Eloise. Yeah,
4: Stevens, I want to talk to you about some letters.
3: Yeah, sir, wait a minute. I ain't the man you want. This here's the man right here, Andy Brown. He's the fellow that writ the letters to your wife. He's the one that done everything. Poison Ken Brown. There he is. Now, I'll just get on out here, because I know you don't want no witnesses while you tearing them apart. I'll just...
4: Stay right where you are.
3: Yeah.
4: My wife said Brown here didn't have nothing to do with it.
3: No.
4: He's just a poor dope.
2: Yeah, that's me, all right.
4: Look, Stephen, them letters caused my wife a whole lot of embarrassment. And on top of that, she was so upset, she missed two performances. And the manager docked her $175. I ain't gonna stand for that.
3: That's right. Just go back and tell him he can't do that to you.
4: Listen, Stephen. I'm getting that $175 out of you, either in cash or in blood. Now, which one's it going to be?
3: Well, now, look here. Wait a minute. Don't let's start no transfusion around here. Wait a minute. Don't hit me. Please, sir. Wait a minute now. We can settle this thing. The only trouble is I ain't got no $175. All I got here is the $75 that I got from Andy Brown here, and I got $25 of my own money. Here, mister, I'll give you the $100.
4: We'll hand it over. Be quick about it.
3: Yes, sir. Here.
2: Wait a minute. That's my money.
4: You keep out of this.
2: Yes, sir.
4: Well, Stephen, I wouldn't ever try this no more if I was you. So long, boy.
3: Well, Andy, what's wrong with you big dummy? Why didn't you speak up and say something when the man got our money? After all together, both of us could have taken him.
2: Listen, Kingfish, you was the only one that was taken. That ain't Eloise's husband. That's a pal of mine, and he's giving me all the money as soon as I leave.

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0: I'm the Whistler.
1: I refuse to accept the responsibility of the failure of our marriage. I know who caused it, and I know who she is. I refuse to give you up to her. And so, I have made a decision.
2: Another Sunday night, and again, CBS presents The Whistler.
0: I, the Whistler, know many things, for I walk by night. I know many strange tales, many secrets hidden in the hearts of men and women who have stepped into the shadows. And so I tell you tonight the unusual story of the other woman. Olivia Martin paces the floor of her bedroom. She's been pacing for hours, and it is now long past midnight. Her husband, Fred Martin, did not come home to dinner. He was detained at his office on business. So he said. But Olivia knows that it isn't his advertising business that detains him. And she knows, too, that tonight will be the climax and the final crash of their marriage. The end of everything for Olivia. She knows what Fred is going to say tonight. For months she has been fearful of this moment. And now it has come.
3: Olivia, you awake?
1: Yes. Come in.
3: I thought you might be asleep.
1: How could I sleep? You know better than that.
3: It's 1 o'clock, isn't it?
1: Yes, Fred.
3: I didn't realize it was that late.
1: You don't usually bother to see if I'm awake.
3: Don't I?
1: For the past 2 months, you passed right on to your own room.
3: Yes. Yes, I guess I have.
1: Get your business settled?
3: Yes. Yes, I have quite a bit to attend to.
1: Have dinner?

0: I've known all evening you were planning to tell me something when you got in.
1: Oh, that's nonsense.
0: No, Fred. I've known for months this was coming. I know what sort of business detained you. Another woman.
1: What?
0: First, I believed you. As the weeks passed and I realized you were going colder, the whole thing became clear to me. Then I knew you were evading me, that you were lying about those business appointments at night.
1: Go on.
0: We've been married 10 years, Fred. I've done everything humanly possible to make our marriage a success.
1: Have you?
0: I think I have. At least I've tried.
1: That's your opinion, Olivia.
0: Why didn't you come right out and tell me about this woman at the very beginning?
1: Why should I?
0: Oh, Fred. It's sick over. I've tried not to believe it.
1: Now, let's not have a scene, Olivia.
0: What do you expect me to do, laugh it off?
1: No, not you, Olivia. Certainly not you.
0: I suppose you'll say it's all my fault. I'm to blame for everything. Well, isn't that what you're trying to say?
1: I haven't said anything.
0: Then why don't you? Say something. Why do you beat about the bush? You came here to say something. Say it.
1: Very well, since you put it that way, I will. I'm going out of town tomorrow on business. I'm sending my things to the club. When I return, I intend to live there. Wait a minute, Olivia. I haven't finished yet. I want you to get a divorce on any grounds you please. Desertion or whatever you wish.
0: Divorce? Do you mean that?
1: I do.
0: Very well. That's the way you want it. There's nothing else I can do.
1: No, Olivia, nothing. Good night.
2: So Olivia sobs herself to sleep. When morning comes, she finds Fred gone and his things already sent to the club. All day she wanders aimlessly about the house like a lost soul. Then as night falls and her loneliness increases, she is seized with a horrible feeling of hopelessness. A strange depression comes over her, and she sits down at the desk and writes a note.
0: Fred, the very thought of losing you, the thought of divorce, the thought of giving you up for another woman is more than I can bear. The shame, the disgrace, the scandal of it all would, I know, drive me insane. Regardless of what you may think, I refuse to accept the responsibility of the failure of our marriage. I know who caused it, and I know who she is. You'd never be happy with a woman of her type. You'd be throwing your life away. I refuse to give you up to her. And so, I have made a decision. Goodbye, Fred. Olivia.
2: Olivia addresses the note to Fred at his club. Steps out and drops it in the nearest mailbox. She wanders about for a while, then returns to the empty house, takes some sleeping tablets, and goes to bed. Then, the next morning, at Fred's office, Doris, Fred's private secretary, is going over some papers.
3: Yes? Very well, put him on. Hello? Yes, Mr. Goldberg, this is Doris Hammond. Mr. Martin's out of town for a few days. Yes. Well, Miss Bartow is head of the art department. I'll have her check on it right away. Yes. Yes, goodbye.
4: Yes?
3: Tell Rita Bartow to come in here, please.
4: Miss Bartow isn't coming in today. She's staying home. Has a bad cold.
3: Oh, I see. Well, we'll send Jack Mallory in then.
4: Yes, Miss Hammond.
5: You want to see me, Miss Hammond?
3: Oh, yes, Jack. I understand Rita's ill, isn't coming in today.
5: No, I guess not.
3: Well, Mr. Goldberg over at Lake Laboratories wants to know which ad she intended to run next week.
5: Only Rita knows about that.
3: Perhaps we'd better send them over to Rita's apartment and have her select the one she wants to use.
5: Very well. Who shall I send?
3: Well, I don't know of anyone who'd rather go on that errand than you, Jack.
5: Well, I'll go if you insist.
3: I don't think I have to insist, especially where Rita's concerned.
5: All right. I'll run over there.
3: I thought you would.
5: Thanks, Doris. See you later.
4: Hello?
3: Rita? This is Doris Hammond.
4: Yes, Doris.
3: How do you feel?
4: Oh, fair.
3: Good. Mr. Goldberg wants to know which ad you selected for next week. I'm sending Jack Mallory over with the layout. He should be there in a short while.
4: Very well. I've forgotten which it was.
3: And send Jack back as soon as possible. He'll hang around all day if you don't.
4: I will. Don't worry.
3: Goodbye.
4: Bye.

0: Hello, Rita. How do you feel?
1: Oh, all right. Just didn't feel like coming to the office today.
0: I thought you had a bad cold.
1: No, not too bad. I'll be all right tomorrow.
0: Mr. Goldberg wants you to select a layout for next week. Here they are. Which do you want?
1: Well, I'd planned on this one. But I think you should make this section in red.
0: Oh, I see. That's easy. I'll fix it up in a jiffy.
1: Stands out better this way. We'll use this one for the week following.
0: Okay. You look mighty lovely, Rita.
1: Thanks.
0: Where were you going, all dressed up?
1: Well, I've got to go out of town this afternoon on that Henderson deal. I wanted to put it off until next week, but Mr. Martin insisted that I get it settled as soon as possible. I'll be back on the afternoon plane tomorrow.
0: You shouldn't be running around too much, darling.
1: Well, I don't really have a cold. That's sinus.
0: You've had a lot of trouble with that in the past year or so.
1: Yes. There's nothing much can be done about it, I guess. Thank heavens it only strikes me in winter.
0: Why don't you try a change of climate, Rita?
1: Change of climate?
0: I should think you'd like California. I've always wanted to go there. I've had an idea that I could do very well. Some nice jobs in the movie art departments.
1: I'm not interested in movies.
0: I thought about going out there and settling down, buying a nice little home and really enjoying life.
1: Why should a bachelor do all that? You have ideas about getting married, Jack?
0: Yes. Yes, I have, Rita.
1: Good. I'm glad to hear it.
0: What time is your plane leave?
1: At 2.
0: How about a little lunch while you're waiting? Something warm.
1: Very well.
0: Leave your bag here. We'll pick it up later.
1: All right.
0: I've got something important to talk to you about, Rita.
1: Important?
0: Yeah. I got a nice raise this week.
1: That's fine, Jack.
0: I want to ask you a question about you and me.
1: Yes? Yeah. Go ahead.
0: No, not now. Come on, we'll talk about it during lunch.
2: Meanwhile, Olivia Martin, having made a decision and formulated a plan, visits her husband's office and calls on Doris, the secretary.
3: Good afternoon, Miss Hammond.
4: How do you do, Mrs. Martin? I was just going out to lunch. Would you join me?
3: I'm sorry, Miss Hammond. I'm afraid I haven't time. I'm in rather a hurry. I have a number of things to do this afternoon. Well,
4: can I help you?
3: I suppose you're quite busy yourself.
4: Oh, yes, my work is always double when Fred leaves town.
3: Fred?
4: Yes, Mr. Martin.
3: Oh, my husband.
4: I suppose it does seem strange for an employee to call him Fred. But for some reason, I've gotten into the habit and can't seem to break it. He doesn't seem to mind, however.
3: That's so. I can imagine he wouldn't. After all, you're like one of the family, aren't you, Miss Hammond?
4: Yes, I've been here for 2 years.
3: You've been Fred's private secretary for how long now?
4: Almost a year. It doesn't seem that long.
3: Pleasant work, isn't it?
4: Most interesting. You've no idea how absorbing this business can be, Mrs. Martin.
3: Well, I realize it must have a certain amount of extremely interesting moments.
4: You should come around more often, Mrs. Martin.
3: How right you are. Things might have been different.
4: Different?
3: Yes. I mean, if I had taken an active interest in the business, well, at times it gets rather dull waiting at home, especially on long evenings when your husband has to stay in town on business.
4: I suppose it is rather dull under those conditions.
3: Yes. But I mustn't take up your time with personal problems. I want you to have a check drawn for me for $500.
4: Very well, I'll attend to it at once.
3: Have you heard from Fred since he left?
4: No, I haven't.
3: He phoned me this morning.
4: He did?
3: Yes. He left an important paper at home, and he knew I was flying to Detroit tonight to visit my relatives, so he wants me to drop it off for him at Buffalo.
4: Buffalo? I thought he was in Boston.
3: Yes, he was. But he had to rush over to Buffalo. Some unexpected business came up, and he says he needs you very badly.
4: He wants me to come to Buffalo?
3: Yes. I told him I'd notify you and bring you with me. I'll be leaving the airport about 5:30. Can you meet me there, or shall I pick you up here?
4: Well, I'll meet you at the airport. I'll have to run home for a few minutes. Is there anything in particular he wants me to bring?
3: No. Nothing but the paper he left at home.
4: Very well. I'll be at the airport around 5.
3: Do you mind flying, Miss Hammond?
4: No, not at all.
3: That's good. My plane is a small cabin job. Might be a little bumpy, but I'm rather a good pilot.
4: I'll see you at 5.

0: Round two, the storm becomes heavier. Then Jack returns.
1: Jack Mallory, where on earth have you been? Do you know what time it is?
2: Yes, I'm sorry. I got to talking and didn't realize the hour.
1: Well, what about the layout? Did Rita select one?
2: Yeah, this one. She made a couple of changes in it.
1: So? What change?
2: Oh, nothing important. Just wanted this section set up in red. Stands out better.
1: Hmm. Yes, so it does.
2: Well, I'd better put it through right away. I'm sorry to have been so late with it.
1: I'm glad you got back with it before I left.
2: Left? Well, where were you going?
1: Mr. Martin phoned. He wants me to join him in Buffalo. Something important has come up.
2: Buffalo?
1: Mm-hmm.
2: I thought he was in Boston.
1: Well, he had to run over there in a hurry.
2: Buffalo, huh? Hmm. Strange.
1: What's strange?
2: Huh? Well, I mean his being in Buffalo.
1: What's strange about it?
2: Oh, I don't know. I suppose he could be in Buffalo.
1: Well, what's the matter with you, Jack?
2: Why? Oh, nothing. Nothing at all.
1: Here, lean over here.
2: What? Why?
1: Well, a little closer.
2: What?
1: Hmm.
2: What's the matter?
1: Well, of all things, now I've seen everything. You've actually had a drink. You of all people.
2: Well, I don't approve of it as a rule, but I walked back from Rita's place. I got my feet a little wet in the rain. Felt kind of chilly. I was afraid it was catching cold, so I dropped in at a bar on the way back and had a drink.
1: Oh, I hope you don't get sick. Can't afford to have you and Rita both out.
2: No, that's right. A lot of work to be done this week.
1: Here, take off that top coat. It's damp. Let me have it. Now hang it over the radiator. Well.
2: What's wrong?
1: How on earth did you do this? You spilled ink on the front of your coat.
2: Yeah. Well, what do you know? Fine thing. I just got it yesterday. I must have done that over at Rita's when I blocked that section in red.
1: You'll forget it out as soon as possible. Hand me a towel from that closet and dampen it.
2: Oh, don't bother, Doris. I'll have it cleaned tomorrow.
1: Get some of it out now. Thanks. Oh. Certainly hard to get off.
2: It's probably dried in by now. The cleaners can get it out.
1: Strangest ink I ever saw. Doesn't seem to be ink. More like blood, if you ask me.
2: Blood? I see. It is strange. Let me see that layout. It does seem a little darker than this on the card. Maybe the cloth has something to do with it.
1: Perhaps.
2: Better let the cleaners worry about it. What time are you leaving, Doris?
1: In a few minutes. I'm flying from the airport around 5.
2: Well, good luck, Doris. See you in a few days.
1: Thanks, Jack. Take care of yourself. And lay off the liquor. That's bad stuff to get started on.
2: Are you kidding?
1: What do you think?
0: For a few brief moments, Doris stands staring after Jack as he passes through the door to the outer office. Then she picks up the towel, studies it for a moment. Suddenly she tosses it into the desk drawer, leaves the office and goes home. Then around 5, Doris meets Olivia at the airport.
1: Well, Mrs. Martin, do you think we should try it tonight?
3: You mean you'd rather not go? Are you frightened?
1: Oh, no. No, not exactly frightened. But...
3: Well, the storm's passed. What's wrong?
1: What? I don't really know. Nothing, I guess.
3: Well, nothing to worry about. I've flown this plane in all kinds of weather.
1: Yes, of course.
3: Well, we're all set. Let's climb in.
1: I wish I could have talked to Fred. I haven't the slightest idea what this is all about.
3: You'll know what it's all about. In no time at all.
1: What?
3: We'll get there in a couple of hours. Don't worry.

0: How far have we come now?
1: Oh, I don't know. About 75 miles, I should say.
0: Where are we? I can't see a thing.
1: We're not far from Monticello.
0: How can you tell? Can you see that down there?
1: No, not too well. I'm flying by instrument.
0: I hope we don't run into a storm. Frankly, I don't like to be in a plane during a storm.
1: Well, I don't know of anyone who really does.
0: We could have taken a train.
1: We could have. But on this particular trip, I was in somewhat of a hurry to get to my destination. Tell me, Doris. May I call you Doris?
0: Well, of course.
1: Aren't you just a bit upset over this trip?
0: What do you mean?
1: Just that.
0: Do I seem upset?
1: Yes, you do. Something playing on your mind?
0: Yes. Yes, there is something bothering me.
1: So? What is it?
0: Is Robin not safe?
1: A guilty conscience?
0: Guilty conscience?
1: Isn't that what it is?
0: What are you talking about?
1: Are you looking forward to a nice visit in Buffalo?
0: Why, I don't know. I don't consider it a visit. It's part of my job.
1: And a very pleasant job, too. I'm sure you'll miss the job and its attendant interests. Working late at night, several nights a week with Fred.
0: What do you mean by that? Why should I lose my job?
1: Your job isn't all you're going to lose.
0: Do you know what you're saying?
1: Yes, and you know what I'm talking about.
0: You're crazy.
1: Fred isn't in Buffalo.
0: Where is he?
1: I don't know. But wherever he is, you'll never see him again, you little cheat.
0: Put this plane down and let me out. You're mad.
1: I'm going to put it down, straight down on his nose.
0: What?
1: Fred won't think you're so attractive next time he sees you.
0: No. No, you're out of your mind. You can't do this. You can't. You can't.
1: Put that key back in the switch.
0: I won't.
1: You hear me?
0: I won't. You must.
1: Give me that key.
0: Pull up. The train's pulling.

0: By some strange quirk of fate, Olivia is foiled in her plan of suicide and murder. A farmer rushes to the crash, finds Olivia thrown clear and still alive. Now, an hour later, in the farmhouse...
1: Well, how do you feel, ma'am?
2: What? Why? Who are you?
1: I'm Doc Sanders.
2: Doctor? Where am I?
1: You're on Jake Barrett's farm. Found you right after the crash. Believe me, you're mighty lucky.
2: Lucky? What do you mean?
1: You were thrown clear when you hit the treetops. Got off with a few scratches and a couple of rattling good bumps, but not a busted bone anyplace.
2: Where? What happened to my passenger?
1: Well, I'm sorry to say she's dead.
2: Dead? She's dead.
1: Yeah, she wasn't as lucky as you.
2: I'm lucky, am I?
1: Don't you think so?
2: No. No, I don't. I'm not lucky. That isn't the way.
1: Now, take it easy. I know how you feel, but you couldn't help it, ma'am. These things just happen sometimes.
2: No. No, they don't just...
1: What were you going to say, ma'am?
2: Nothing. I wasn't going to say anything.
1: Oh. Well, they located your husband, ma'am. Jake's driving you back to New York tonight. Now, you'll be all right.
0: Well, Olivia, now you are on the spot. Your vicious plan was only partly successful. Now you've got to face Fred. And how are you going to explain the situation? How are you going to explain Doris's presence in your plane? Fred arrives in town, spends a few hours at his club. Then in the morning, he visits Olivia.
3: Hello, Olivia.
2: Oh, Fred. It was terrible.
3: Yes, I know. I'm very sorry, Olivia.
2: I don't know what happened, but all of a sudden, the motor cut off. I couldn't find a clear spot anyplace. I thought I saw a clearing, but it was more trees. And with no motor, I couldn't pull up.
3: You were very fortunate.
2: Yes, I suppose so.
3: Where were you going?
2: Why, well... After you left, I got to thinking things over, and I just couldn't remain another night in this house alone. So I decided to go to my sister's in Detroit for a while.
3: Mm-hmm. Why did you fly?
2: I don't know. I just wanted to get away as fast as possible.
3: Wasn't it a rather bad night for flying?
2: No, I've flown in worse weather. Storm had cleared.
3: I see. I was never so shocked in my life.
2: So sorry.
3: Get hold of yourself. You couldn't help it. It was one of those things. I know how you feel. Doris was she was a lovely girl. A shame.
2: Yes. She was young. Had everything to live for. I know how you must feel, Fred.
3: Yes, I'll certainly miss her.
2: Can you ever forgive me, Fred?
3: Of course, Olivia.
2: I never want to fly a plane again, never.
3: Tell me, how did Doris happen to be with you? Where was she going?
2: Well, she said she wanted to visit some friend in Buffalo. Asked me if I'd drop her off there.
3: How did she know you were flying that way?
2: Well, you see, I went to your office and told her I was going to Detroit and asked her to draw some money for me. Told her I'd be glad to put her down in Buffalo, that's all.
3: I can't imagine why she'd leave the office in the middle of the week to visit friends out of town. That wasn't like Doris.
2: Maybe she had some business to attend to on the side.
3: Maybe. Well, I can't imagine what it might be.
2: Maybe it was personal business.
3: Possibly. Olivia, are you telling me the truth?
2: Why? What do you mean?
3: Have you told me the real reason you wanted to leave town?
2: Well, certainly.
3: Weren't you... Well, running from something?
2: Well, what would I be running from?
3: You were carrying out a plan, weren't you?
2: Plan? What plan?
3: Didn't you have a definite idea in mind when you wrote that note to me?
2: Note.
3: It seems you've forgotten the note. Why don't you tell me the truth, Olivia?
2: Yes. Yes, I did make up my mind to do something terrible. I was going to kill her and myself. I couldn't stand it any longer. But after I mailed it to you, I seemed to come to my senses. I saw things clearly. Realized how awful such a thing would be. I just couldn't go through with it.
3: So you decided to forget the idea and go on to Detroit?
2: Yes. I swear I changed my mind about killing her. I couldn't be a murderer.
3: You really expect me to believe that?
2: Fred, you must believe me. You must, please. I know what you think, the note and everything that's happened.
3: That note is certainly definite evidence against
2: you. The note, yes. Oh, Fred, I swear I didn't.
3: That's easy to say, but the note is too convincing.
2: Where is the note? You must destroy it. Don't tell anyone about it, please, Fred.
3: What time was it when you visited my office?
2: Oh, I don't know. About noon, I think.
3: And you mailed the note the night before?
2: Yes.
3: And you made up your mind to leave town. You went to the office, told Doris about it, and left at 5.
2: Yes, yes, that's right.
3: And what did you do in the meantime?
2: Oh, I can't remember. I'm so confused. I went shopping for a while.
3: Are you sure?
2: I don't know. I don't know, but I swear I changed my plan by the time morning came.
3: You're going to have a hard time proving all this.
2: It's the truth. Why shouldn't they believe the truth?
3: The circumstances all tie in too well. We had separated the day before. I moved to the club. Several people knew about that. And in the note, you said you knew who the other woman was and stated clearly what you intended to do about it.
2: I know, I know.
3: Then how else can the police look at it?
2: Police? What do they know about it?
3: They've been putting two and two together.
2: But the note? How do they know what's in the note?
3: They were waiting for me when I got back from Boston. They had already found the note. They showed it to me. That's where you made your big mistake, Olivia.
2: Fred, they really think I killed her? Murdered her?
3: They do.
2: What are they going to do?
3: The detectives are here now. They want to talk with you.
2: Detectives? Yes. Yes, I'll be calm.
3: Very well.
4: Come in, Captain Evans.
5: Thank you.
3: Olivia, this is Captain Evans. And this is Lieutenant Davis.
2: How do you do?
5: Good morning, Mrs. Martin.
2: Did you gentlemen wish to see me?
5: Yes, would like to ask you a few questions.
2: Yes. Yes, of course. But I haven't done anything. I'm absolutely innocent.
5: Yes, I know, Mrs. Martin. We don't want to upset you. Just answer a few questions.
2: Very well.
5: Is it true that your husband left you a few days ago with the idea that you were to get a divorce?
2: Yes.
5: He took up residence at his club?
2: Yes.
5: You believe that your husband was in love with another woman?
2: I did.
5: Did you know who that woman was?
2: I did.
5: Did you object to his leaving you, getting a divorce?
2: Yes. Yes, I did.
5: Well, after he left you, did you write this note to him?
2: Yes, yes, I wrote it, but I...
5: You mailed it to his club?
2: Yes.
5: Next day, you got some money at his office about noon, and exactly 5 o'clock, you took off in your plane.
2: Yes, but I changed my mind. I couldn't go through with it, and I didn't. I swear I didn't.
5: Where were you, Mrs. Martin, between noon and 5 o'clock?
2: I went about town. I did a little shopping. I don't remember what else I did.
5: Can you prove where you were during that period?
2: No, I don't see how I could.
5: No one was with you during that time. Did you frequent any establishment where you were known?
2: No, I didn't. I saw no one I knew.
3: Are you sure, Olivia?
2: I'm positive. What difference does it make where I was between noon and 5 o'clock?
5: It makes a lot of difference. Because it was about that hour that Rita Bartow was stabbed to death in her apartment.
2: Rita Bartow? The head of the art department?
5: That's right. The weapon's not been found, and there were no clues to the identity of the murderer, excepting your note to your husband.
2: But Rita Bartow, what have I to do with her?
5: You said in your note here that you knew who the woman was. Rita Bartow was the other woman.
2: What? Then what about...
3: What about who?
5: What were you going to say?
2: Nothing. I wasn't going to say anything. Not one thing.
0: Oh, yes, you were, Olivia, yes, you were. You were going to say that you killed the wrong woman, poor, innocent Doris Hammond. Of course, we knew you didn't kill Rita Bartow, because Jack Mallory killed her when she turned him down and said she was going to marry Fred Martin. And Doris was the only one who knew about the bloodstains on Jack's coat. She was the only one who could have pinned it on Jack and cleared you, Olivia. But Doris is dead now, and you killed her. Killed the very one who could have saved you. What a shame.

0: 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Next week, same time.
1: I, The Whistler, will return to tell you another unusual tale. 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

0: Inside every Cape plum, there's a nice clean stone asking to be let out. There's a very sweet sound to Cape plums when you have them for afters.
1: Tudor Queen, the queen of canned meats. 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

0: The Cougats, Liz, busy young matron, and George, busy young fifth vice president of the bank, are one of the few couples we know who live together and like it. Let's look in on them now as Liz waits for George to come down to breakfast.
1: Oh, Katie.
2: Yes, Mrs. Cougat, what is it?
1: Katie, you don't have to serve breakfast this morning. I'll serve Mr. Cougat myself.
2: Oh, don't you feel well, Mrs. Cougat?
1: Yes, but there's a special little favor I want from him, and if he thinks I cooked the breakfast, it might put him in a better frame of mind.
2: And if he thinks you cooked it, Mrs. Cougat, I don't think he'll eat it.
1: Well, fix something real nice, like scrambled eggs.
2: I'll make a nice omelet. Oh, you can always get around a man with food. I used to get anything I wanted from my first husband, Clarence. I just cook him an omelet and put in a whole bottle of Tabasco sauce.
1: A whole bottle?
2: Uh-huh. And I wouldn't give him a glass of water till he said yes.
1: Well, just leave out the Tabasco. I've done everything to keep George in a nice frame of mind this morning.
2: All right.
3: Liz! Hey, Liz, where are my clothes? I can't find them anywhere.
1: They're all there, George. I hung them up.
3: Well, what did you do that for? I had them all neatly laid out on the floor where I could find them.
1: Hello? Oh, hello, Anne. Lunch? How can you think of it? Aren't you going to the tryouts for the play? The Young Matrons League. It's in the paper this morning. On the society page, I just put it in front of George's place at the table. And you know what, Anne? Anatole Brodny is going to be in the audience on opening night. Yes, the famous Hollywood director. He used to live in town here. Oh, I hope George will let me try out. Oh, here he comes. I'll call you later, Anne. Good morning, dear.
4: Good morning, Anne. Well, what's for breakfast? Katie!
1: I told Katie to work around the house.
4: Are you cooking breakfast?
1: Well, you're my favorite husband.
4: Okay. What do you want from me, Liz?
1: Me? Want?
2: Mrs. Cougat, can I see you a minute?
4: What is it, Katie? Something wrong?
1: Go right ahead, Katie. Tell me. I have nothing to keep from Mr. Cougar.
2: Breakfast won't be ready for a while because the omelet you were cooking spoiled and you had to make another one.
1: Thank you, Katie.
4: I hope you didn't put too much salt in it, Liz.
1: Don't be funny. Hey, why don't you read your paper, George?
4: You mean you let me?
1: Certainly, dear. Seat's all set for you. All you have to do is read.
4: Oh, who opened this paper to the society page?
1: Now, you could do worse than read the society page. There's some very interesting things there.
4: There are?
1: Mm-hmm.
4: Well, let's see. Well, I should say, just look at this. At a late afternoon ceremony, Deborah Ann Rasmussen became the bride of Arthur Spondulic Cranfeather, Jr.
1: Why don't you read something else, dear?
4: No, this is exciting. The bride wore a bouffant gown of white Chantilly lace, and her head was covered by a lace cap from which fell a large veil.
1: That's veil.
4: Veil, veil, they all look silly. The bridesmaids wore aqua taffeta gowns.
1: Oh, and... why don't you try somewhere around the middle of the page, darling? Down there.
4: Oh, yes, here. Overheard at tea. People wouldn't be so incompatible if the men had more income and the girls were more patable.
5: Well, that's very good.
1: Here, give me the paper. I'll see if I can find something.
4: Oh, now, wait a minute, dear wife. What's all this interest in the society page? Oh, Young Matrons League to present annual play.
1: Oh, really? I didn't see that.
4: There's one thing I can't understand. It's why a bunch of respectable married women want to get up on a stage and make jackasses out of themselves.
1: I don't see anything wrong with it. They don't make jackasses out of themselves.
4: Oh, come now, Liz. You know they do.
1: You didn't feel this way last year. You let me be in the play.
4: That's what started me feeling this way.
1: Oh, you think I'm a jackass.
4: I didn't say that.
1: Well, you implied it. Didn't you?
4: No comment.
1: George Cougat, you are calling your wife a jackass by keeping your mouth shut.
4: Well, think of the trouble I'd get into if I opened it. Oh, look, why don't you forget it, honey? I know what you're leading to. You want to be in the play.
1: I do not. I didn't even hear about it until you happened to find it in the paper.
4: Really?
1: Don't you believe me?
4: Oh, certainly, dear. I wonder what play they're going to do.
1: John Loves Mary.
4: Well, forget it, Liz. The answer is no. Not after last year.
1: That wasn't my fault.
4: Well, you're supposed to feel at ease on the stage. Move around. Oh, I almost died when that fella came bounding in and called, "Run for your life! The dam has broken!" And you just sat there. Well, I know how you felt. I've had stage fright, too.
1: I didn't have stage fright.
4: Well, then why didn't you get up when the dam broke?
1: Because when I sat down, a strap broke. Else, George Cugat, there's going to be a famous Hollywood director in the audience on opening night, and I'll bet you if he sees me, he'll offer me a contract.
4: Oh, Liz, stop it. You're talking like a child.
1: Come on, we'll make a bet. How much?
4: Oh, no. No, you don't. This is just a trick, so I'll let you be in the play. Well, I have to go to the office, dear. Sorry I had to deprive you of a Hollywood career.
1: Very funny. What has Betty Grable got that I haven't got, or Lana Turner?
4: Nothing, dear. In fact, you have something they haven't got.
1: I have what?
4: Me. Well, see you later, dear. If you want me, I'll be at the bank.
1: Hello, Ann. Liz, I just spoke to George about being in the play. Yes, he put his foot down. Absolutely no. He was really definite about it. What time are we going to the tryouts? Of course I am. It's a challenge now. If I get the part, think how surprised George will be on opening night, to say nothing of that Hollywood director. Who, me? Don't be silly. A Hollywood contract is the last thing in the world I want. I'd just like to show George I could get one if I wanted to. Goodbye, Ann.
2: Oh, I'll get the door, Mrs. Cugat. I know that horn. It's Mr. Cartwright.
1: Good old Corey. Gee, I'm glad he dropped by.
2: What does Mr. Cartwright do for a living, Mrs. Cugat?
1: Oh, nothing, Katie. He's just a very eligible bachelor.
2: Well, from what I gather, he chases women for a living.
1: Now, that's not exactly fair, Katie. Women chase him for a living. Only none of them have caught him as yet.
2: Well, I'll let him in.
6: Greetings, dear. Heaven's gift to unmarried young America is here.
1: Corey Cartwright, am I glad you dropped by. I want you to help me with something.
6: You know me, Liz. Anything up to murder, and for you, I may go a step farther.
7: Who do you want me to rub out?
6: I mean, should I say, whom do you want me to rub out?
1: You're never serious, are you? You'll get married someday. By the way, how's your new girlfriend?
6: Which one?
1: That little redhead.
6: Which one?
1: Her name was Mary.
6: Which one? What was your last name?
1: What a life you must lead. If I remember, it was Johnson.
6: Mary Johnson. Well, she hasn't called me in ages. I've got her name in my book. Yes, yeah, yes. Here it is. Mary Johnson, R-H-R-W.
1: Would you mind decoding that for me?
6: Not at all. R-H, that means redhead.
1: Mm-hmm. What's the other R for?
6: Real. And the W is my kissing guide.
1: Oh, I get it. Won't, huh?
6: No.
1: Will?
6: No. Wow.
1: You know, you've got more on your girls than the FBI has. Next thing, you'll be giving them a loyalty check.
6: Oh, enough about me and Amour.
1: No, now, wait a minute. If you had my name in your book, what would it say?
6: I have.
1: Oh.
6: Here.
1: Oh, let's see. Liz Cugat, R-H-R... W?
6: Keep going.
1: W-I-W-G. Holy cow, what does that mean?
6: Wish I were George.
1: Oh, oh, that's sweet, Corey. You're such a good friend.
6: Now, what was on your pretty mind when I came in?
1: Corey, George doesn't want me to be in the play the young matrons are putting on, but I want to get a part and show him I can act. Mm. Now, if I get a part, will you see that George is out somewhere on the nights I have to go to rehearsals?
6: Sure, it'll be worth it to see the look on his face opening night.
1: Gee, thanks, Corey. Now I have to rush right down to the tryout.
6: Oh, me too. I'm picking up George, and we're having lunch with Anatole Broadney.
1: Well, don't tell him you were here or say anything about... Who'd you say you were having lunch with?
6: Whom?
1: All right, whom is eating lunch with you?
6: Anatole Brodny. He's an old college chum of ours who made good out in Hollywood. You know, I never thought he'd have what it takes. He was a real goof.
1: Maybe that's what it takes. Listen, Corey, try to get George to bring him to the house, will you? If I can make an impression on him in my own home, it'll be half the battle.
6: Well, I'll try, but I don't think George will go for it.
1: Well, then you bring him. Promise me you'll try.
6: Okay, promise.
1: Thanks, Corey. You're a real pal.
8: Let's come to order, girls. Girls, to order. I'd like you to meet the director of our little show. Miss Worthingill from the drama department of Sixley College.
9: How do you do? Before we start tryouts, I'd like to tell you about the way I direct. I stress naturalness. Every word you say must sound real, vital, and natural. How many of us have heard an actress on the stage say to her fiancé, "Darling, I love you." How much more believable it would have been to us if she had been natural and said, "Darling, I love you."
10: Isn't she wonderful, Mrs. Cougar?
1: What? Oh, yes, yes.
10: She could have been a great actress. Oh. Doesn't she remind you of Cornell?
1: No, she reminds me of Notre Dame.
9: Well, now to the parts. We have two main parts. One is a beautiful young girl of 18.
10: Oh, that's just perfect for me.
9: The other part is a young matron of 36. This is the main part.
1: Oh, well, I'll try it. But I'll have to be a pretty good actress to portray anyone that old. Good.
9: Let me look at you. Oh, my dear, you're just the type.
1: Well, you don't have to get nasty about it.
9: Now then, here is the scene I want you to read. You are crying your heart out because your lover has left you.
1: Uh-huh.
9: Suddenly, you hear the bark of a dog.
1: Oh.
9: It is his dog. He has come back.
1: Uh-huh.
9: You run to your lover, laughing now as hard as you were crying before. You say to him, "Hold me in your arms." Then, seeing the dog is on the sofa, you say to it, "Leave quickly. You are not supposed to be in here."
1: Oh.
9: Have you got it?
1: Yes, yes.
9: Now then, you are crying your heart out. Oh, no. You'll have to do better than that. I said you are crying your heart out. Like this. What are you laughing for?
1: Because my lover is coming.
9: We haven't reached that part. I was showing you how to cry.
1: Oh, I thought that was the dog.
9: We will continue. But you must practice that crying if you wish to get the part in the final auditions.
1: Uh-huh.
9: Now you hear the dog.

0: sound like you just heard a joke. This is a laugh of hysteria, wild and abandoned. Oh, you must practice that, too. Now for your lines. Go ahead. Hold me in your arms.
1: Leave quickly. You're not supposed to be in here.
0: Not bad. Not bad at all. A little practice, and I think you'll be a strong contender for the part.
1: Oh, don't worry, Mrs. Worthingale. I'll practice. Oh, hello, Mr. Cougat. Is there something wrong?
2: No, Katie. I just had to run home for some papers I left in the study. Is Mrs. Cougat home?
1: Yes, she went out for a while, but she came back and went right into her room and closed the door. Hasn't come out since.
2: Hmm. That doesn't sound like her. I hope she isn't sick. We'd better go and see.
1: Oh, she hasn't looked any too well lately.
2: Her door is still closed. I'll just not... What's that?
1: She's crying.
2: Oh, the poor kid. I'd better go in and see what's the matter. Oh, now, wait a minute. Let's be sure it's not my fault. Our anniversary is in December. Her birthday is in August. Her mother's birthday is in June. No, I'm in the clear.
1: Oh, she's crying her little heart out.
2: Oh, come in with me, Katie. I get all funny when she cries. Did you hear what I heard?
1: I'm not sure. What did you hear?
2: It's a dog. She's got a dog in there. Oh, well, she was probably crying because she didn't think I'd let her keep it.
1: Oh, the poor, sensitive soul.
2: Well, she's all right now. That's all it was, Katie. She's got a dog in there.
0: Take me in your arms.
2: I'd better go and take a look at that dog.
1: I have some work to do.
2: Quiet. I don't think she knows we're here.
0: Leave quickly. You're not supposed to be here.
2: She knows we're here. Let me in. Liz, let me in. Do you hear?
3: Hello, George. What's new?
2: What's new? What are you doing in here?
3: Me? Well, I was just sleeping. You woke me up. What's the matter with you? What are you whistling for?
2: Huh? Nothing. Can't a fellow whistle?
3: Well, what are you looking under the bed for? Did you lose anything?
2: Well, I don't know yet. What's in the closet, Liz?
3: You know what's in the closet.
2: Well, I'll just take another look. Nothing but clothes.
3: What'd you expect to find, the Tony twins?
2: What was going on in here, Liz?
3: I told you I was asleep. Maybe I had a nightmare. That's it, I had a nightmare. Or was it a daymare? It's daytime, isn't it?
2: You'd better lie down again, dear. Try to get some rest.
3: Oh, it's nothing, George. You run along. I'll be all right.
2: Are you sure?
3: Mm-hmm.
2: Maybe I'd better stay home for the rest of the day.
3: No. I'll be fine, honest.
2: Well, all right, but I'll come home early. And don't get up. Just rest.
3: All right, honey. Bye-bye.
2: Katie.
1: Yes, Mr. Cougar?
2: I'm worried about her. I think I'll see a psychiatrist and get some advice.
4: Dr. Schweinkampf will see you now, Mr. Cougar.
2: Thank you.
5: Good afternoon.
2: Good afternoon, Doctor. My name is Cougat.
5: I see. Lie down, Mr. Cougat.
2: Oh, it's not for me. It's for someone else.
5: Of course, I understand perfectly. Lie down, Mr. Cougar.
2: But I'm serious. I came to see you about someone else.
5: Everybody does. Lie down, Mr. Cougar.
2: I won't lie down.
5: Xavier,
2: My name is George Cougar. Can't even carry a tune. Now, look, Doctor, my wife is acting strangely, and I want your advice.
5: Certainly, Mr. Cougar.
2: And I won't lie down.
5: As you wish, as you wish. Mr. Cougar.
2: What?
5: Do you mind if I lie down?
6: No.
5: I've always wondered what it was like. Say, it's nice here. After this, I think I'll lie down and let the patient sit up. Okay, pardon me, Mr. Cougar. What were you saying?
2: It's Cougat. I want to tell you about my wife. She locks herself in her room.
5: Oh, this is very common with married people.
2: But you don't understand. She laughs, then she cries, then she barks like a dog.
5: That's not quite so common. In fact, that sounds like a serious case of manic depressive psychosis aggravated by alternate canine insanity, prompted by a subconscious desire to put on the dog.
2: Oh, that sounds awful.
5: Tell me, Mr. Cougar, do you have a large income?
2: Oh, I do moderately well. I'm fifth vice president of a bank.
5: Oh, very interesting.
2: Well, do you think that has an effect on my wife?
5: No, but it will have an effect on my bill. I'll tell you what I want to do, Mr. Cougar. I don't want to alarm your wife. I'd like to see her in her home environment. Why don't you call her up and tell her you are bringing a friend home, eh? A business acquaintance. I'll come over this evening. If you like, I'll come for dinner.
2: You'll come to dinner?
5: Oh, thank you. I'll be glad to come.
2: All right, Doctor. Anything you say.

0: Hello?
1: Hello, dear. How are you, honey?
0: Oh, I'm fine.
1: Dear, I'm bringing a friend home for dinner, an old college chum. Will it be all right?
0: Oh, an old college chum. Well, of course, dear. What's his name?
1: Oh, Art Jones.
0: Oh.
1: Well, we'll see you later, dear.
0: All right, bye-bye. Katie. Oh, I can see his little game. Katie.
2: Yes, Mrs. Cougar.
0: There'll be one extra for dinner, Katie. My husband thinks he's going to play a little trick on me.
2: He does?
0: Yes, he's bringing a big Hollywood director home, only he wants me to think he's somebody else. Then tomorrow he'll lord it over me and say, see, a Hollywood director in your own home, all to yourself all evening, and you didn't make any impression. That's what he thinks. No impression, eh? I'm going to make a dent.
3: Well, here we are, Doctor.
4: No, one moment before we go in. Don't be nervous, Mr. Nougat.
3: That's Cougat.
4: It doesn't matter. Now, don't worry if she seems to act normal. I can tell her condition by subtle little actions and movements. Don't do anything to arouse her.
3: All right. Here we go.
5: Liz! Liz!
3: Oh, there you are. Liz, I'd like you to meet an old friend of mine, Art Jones.
4: How do you do, Mrs. Cougat?
0: Hello, boys. Say, I'm certainly glad you came up to see me.
3: What?
0: How about a drink, boys?
3: Now, Liz, please.
0: There's a sofa over there, Mr. Jones. Why don't you get out of that hard chair and slip into something more comfortable?
3: Well, maybe Mr. Jones likes that chair, darling.
0: Darling! Now you call me darling! Oh, but what am I when we're alone, your slave? You beat me with a cane and push my poor, broken body down the stairs. Oh, I don't care for myself, but you push the children after me.
3: The children?
5: I did not.
0: Then where are they? I can't stand it, putting on this sham in front of your friends. I'm leaving this life of hypocrisy. Leaving, do you hear?
3: Well, Doctor, what do you think?
5: Don't speak to me, you can!
4: I would suggest that you come to see me every day, Mr. Cougar. You have a serious condition.
5: I tell you, this is ridiculous. We have no children. Oh, she's making this all up. Oh, wait a minute till I get the door.
0: Violet, will you buy a poor old lady's violet, sonny? I haven't eaten in 3 weeks.
5: Liz, you sound like a goat. Take that shawl off your head and come in here.
4: Just a moment, sir. Here you are, old lady. 50 cents, keep it.
0: Blessings on you, sir. Blessings. Blessings.
4: I apologize, Mr. Cougar.
3: Now things sound different, don't they?
4: Oh, yeah, yeah. You should both come to see me. Now, quickly. You have a maid?
3: Yes.
4: Well, ring for the maid. We're going to find out how your wife has been acting around the house today.
3: Yeah. Well, I am ringing. I don't know why she doesn't answer. Oh, darn this bell. Maybe it's broken.
6: All right. I'm coming, Governor. Don't get odd about it.
3: Oh, no. Liz, stop this. It's ridiculous.
6: Oh, you don't like me as a Cockney, eh? Well, perhaps you'd like me better as a South Sea Island native.
3: Liz, get up off the floor. What are you doing?
0: Me, Candeleo.
3: That gun.
0: Me love white man. You don't love me?
3: No. Me answer doorbell.
7: Well, here's Cartwright, a man of his word.
3: Oh, hello, Corey.
7: Where's Liz?
3: Over there on the floor.
7: Oh, yes. But I don't know what you're doing on the floor, Liz, but let me present this fellow with me. Mrs. George Cougott, Anatole Brodney.
0: I'm pleased to... Anatole Brodney? Then who's this character?
4: Allow me to present myself, Mrs. Cougott. Reinhold Schweinkampf, Psychiatrist.
0: Oh!
3: Oh, help me with her, Corey. She's fainted.

0: Hello. May I speak to Mrs. Cougat, please?
1: Mrs. Cougat is upstairs, resting. This is her husband. May I help you?
0: Oh, this is Mrs. Worthingill, the director of the Young Matron's play. I called to tell Mrs. Cougat that she got the main part. Congratulations, Mr. Cougat.
1: Well, I think you'd better forget about my wife for that part, Mrs. Worthingill. After the experience she had tonight, she assured me she has given up the theater for good.
0: Oh, that's too bad.
1: Well, goodbye, Mrs. Worthingill.
0: Goodbye, Mr. Cougat.
2: Mrs. Worthingill.
0: What? Hello?
2: This is Liz Cougat. I've been listening on the telephone upstairs in the bedroom.
0: Oh, then you heard what your husband said.
2: Yes, but don't pay any attention to it. I'll see you at rehearsal in the morning.
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10: 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Frontier!

0: You know, down in Dos Rios, that's the little frontier town I come from, where I'm the only lawyer, the law business certainly takes many a peculiar turn. Folks seem to come to a cowtown lawyer like Chad Remington, that's me, for almost any kind of advice, and for help in almost any kind of trouble. And trouble, believe me, we have a plenty out on the roaring, roistering frontier. Of course, a lot of our troubles aren't brought to me. They just happen. Like the trouble we had just a few weeks ago. Mister, that was bad trouble. Real bad trouble. Cherokee O'Bannon, the ex-medicine man who runs the Dos Rios livery stable, now that he's reformed, somewhat, had gone with me to the judge's for supper. To Cherokee, the principal attraction was the supper. Me, it was the judge's daughter, Libby. Well, we were finishing off one of Libby's lemon sponge pies when...
1: Is something wrong, Cherokee?
2: Now, come on, Cherokee. There is something wrong. You're staring at your cup as if you'd never seen coffee before.
0: Oh, come on, O'Bannon. The judge and Libby have caught you with your jaw down. What's wrong?
3: Well, to be perfectly honest with you, I was just reflecting on what a spot of brandy might do to enhance the flavor of this mocha and java.
1: Well, Cherokee, I haven't got any brandy, but I have got a bit of wine.
3: Wine? My dear Chad.
2: Chad, it sounds as if there's trouble down in town.
0: It sure does, Libby, and from the little I can see here through the window, I'd say someone's raiding the Wells Fargo office.
4: Wells Fargo? Libby, you stay here.
0: Cherokee, get the judge's rifle off the wall. Let's get going fast. By the time we got our horses back into town, a posse had already mounted up and was streaking out of Dos Rios, following the bandits who headed for the hills over the rickety wooden bridge across the White River. There was no movement.

0: the wooden bridge across the White River. There was no moon, and under the somber awning of blackness, there was little to follow but the receding sound of the hoofbeats, which led further and further up a gradually narrowing trail into the far rocky regions of the hills. By this time, we were sure we'd lost them, and the marshal called a halt to hold a council of war.
1: Well, Marshal, what do we do now?
2: I can't say right off, Judge. And I got a pretty good notion that the leader of that bunch was Ab Cleaver. He's been pulling raids not too far from here lately.
3: Well, even though I've heard this Cleaver gent is as smart as a rattlesnake backed into his hole, I think he's making a mistake this time.
2: What do you mean, Cherokee?
0: Well, Marshal, I think Cherokee means they've ridden in a sort of a cul-de-sac, a bottleneck. Because except for Lars Peterson's ranch, there's nothing back up in those hills but rim rock that runs straight up and the headwaters of the White River.
1: Chad, I do believe you're right. Once they ride past Peterson's ranch, they literally have their backs to the wall, and we can starve them out.
2: Well, I'll be doggoned. Durned if you're all not right. Mac, you take four men and crawl up to the rim behind them two creeks up there that flow into the river. Half a dozen you other fellas go with my chief deputy, Andy Thomas, and form a half circle down here. The rest of us will go back to town, get some more ammunition and rifles. We'll be back up here by sunup to give you some relief and close in on them blasted crooks.
0: Watch it, Cherokee. Riding around this rim the way you're silhouetted, you make a perfect target if any of Cleaver's...
3: Billy Blue blazes, Chad. That drilled a hole right through my Stetson.
0: Well, it proves one thing. We're not going to catch them napping. Can you see any of our boys around here?
3: Let me see now. Yes. Isn't that the chief deputy, Andy Thomas, squatting down behind that...
0: Come on, Mr. O'Bannon. Your hats are full of holes now. It's starting to look like a beehive.
3: And believe me, I'm no honey. Or am I? Get up there!
0: Oh, boy. Hold it. Oh. Yeah. Anything happen, Andy?
4: Nothing but that sniping.
3: Can you see them down there?
4: Nope. Just a puff of smoke when they throw a shot up here.
0: Well, the marshal said he'd be up with some lunch for you around noontime. Meantime, here are two extra rifles, 300 rounds of shells, and a spyglass the judge's father used at Gettysburg.
4: Thanks, Chad. And tell the marshal not to forget a plug of my chawing tobacco. All up here for gosh knows how... Chad, ain't you listening to me?
0: Oh, I'm sorry, Andy. I was looking down to where they've got Cleaver and his gang sewed up. Without ladders, they'll never be able to get up here, but they could move off to the east a few hundred yards and come up behind the Peterson place. If they did, with what supplies they could get from there, this siege might last for months.
3: I'd like to see them try it. Lars Peterson and Helga are about the two most stubborn Swedes I ever encountered. Wouldn't buy a bottle of my rattlesnake oil for two bits. Well, they'd fight Cleaver and his whole gang to a fairly well.
0: Just the same, I think the thing to do is to go back to town and call a little strategy meeting. What we've got to do is figure every possible move Cleaver might make and have some counter-tactics ready.
4: Well, can't lose nothing by getting your heads together.
0: Just a few heads. There isn't a person in this entire valley who has the time to spare 2 months until Cleaver's starved out, if he does manage to get some supplies.
3: Confound that nefarious, no good nitwit. When I get back to town, I'm going to write Mr. Stetson a letter. What we need out here is a hat that's bulletproof.
0: Not only did we need hats that were bulletproof, but we found we needed a lot of help. Cleaver wasn't just shrewd as a catamount. He was a man who was willing to take a chance. However, as we had figured it out, Cleaver had made a mistake. Apparently, when he laid his plans for the Wells Fargo raid, he'd counted on crossing the river and getting away. But instead of crossing the Red River, which had meadowland on its opposite bank, he crossed the White. Found himself with his back to the rocks on one side and the headwaters on the other. That was about the only joyful note I could sound in the whole meeting, which the judge and the marshal called for early that evening.
1: Friends, won't you please quiet down? As much as we want your help and ideas, we can't hear anything if you all try talking at the same time.

0: time?
1: All right, Chad. Would you go on with what you were saying?
2: Well, there's not much more, Judge. I just think with no moon tonight, it'd be a good idea if we could sneak about a dozen men up to Lars Peterson's place just in case Cleaver gets the same idea that I got.
1: Hey, that's a good idea.
3: I think it's a good idea. And just to start the ball a-rolling, I'll volunteer to be one of those men myself.
4: The way the canyon lays, if Cleaver ever gets wise, he can pick us off one by one and we'll never get anybody to Peterson's. What's more, if we do get men up to Peterson's, what happens if they try to break out some other way?
1: Please, folks. Not all at once. After all, the marshal's in charge. What do you think, Marshal?
5: Well, if we could get some of our men into Peterson's, it'd certainly stop Cleaver from...
2: Oh, Marshal, wait a minute. Look who just came in. Helga Peterson.
6: It's good you're all here for them eating because I come here with bad news.
1: Bad news, Helga?
3: Blazing blue blisters. Bad news? Now what?
2: Oh, come on, Helga. You better come up here on the platform so we can all hear you.
6: Oh, this is the most awful thing. Nothing so bad ever happened to me, never.
7: Yes, but what is it, Helga? What happened?
6: Those bad men, those crooks, they break into our house.
1: Oh, no.
5: Silver and sidewinders, now we are in for it.
2: What happened to your husband? What happened to Lars?
6: Lars fight. He fight all he could. He fight like wild man, but those outlaws beat him on the head and take him prisoner.
3: How does it happen you got away, Helga?
6: He didn't get away. They let me go and tell me to come down here and give you a message, and by yumping Yemeni, it's the worst job I ever had to do. That crook, Abe Cleaver, he say, unless you get him and his men out of Kenyon and ride away, they dam up headwaters of White River, and it blow up them and flood out whole town.
5: Now, don't go getting excited. They can't flood the town. It's impossible.
2: I'm afraid it's not impossible, Marshal. Where they're located, they could dam up that water in no time.
6: Already they got men damming up water.
2: And with the water dammed up, even a child could divert it and let it come roaring down on the town.
4: That's not what I say. Do it. Let them crooks loose.
2: Well, you can't be serious.
4: I can't I? You think we're going to lose our ranches and our stores and everything we own just to catch some sidewinder and crooks who haven't done us any harm?
8: That's right now.
1: Folks, friends, are you a lot of sheep? Are you going to let a low-down, double-dyed common murderer stampede you into cowardice?
3: Why, and take it from a man who knows. If you accede to this nefarious demand, you'll never be able to live with yourselves. For shame!
2: Neighbors, maybe I haven't always been right, but I think everyone here will grant that I've never consciously worked against the interest of my friends and my town.
4: What are you doing, Chad? Running for congressman?
6: This is no matter for laughing. This is serious. And even though Abe Cleaver is holding me, their husband, it's what you call it.
2: He's hostage?
6: Yeah, hostage. I tell you, we must not do what Crook said. We must fight. We must fight back.
2: I say keep Helga here to start with. No sense sending her back to suffer along with Lars. When Helga doesn't come back, that'll be Cleaver's answer. By the time he realizes that is his answer, we ought to be able to figure something out. And come ebb tide or high water, we'll fight for this valley like men. Not like the yellow-spined cowards those owl hoots really are.
9: We'll return to the second act of Guns of Wrath, our exciting frontier town adventure, in just a few moments.

0: And now, Frontier Town.
1: Like I said before, this was trouble. Real trouble. And even though I did pull a politician's spellbinding trick, assuring everyone that we'd fight back successfully, I honestly didn't think Ab Cleaver would do any more than dam up the water to frighten us. And that was because I didn't know Ab Cleaver. As I learned later from Lars Peterson, Cleaver didn't wait very long. Scarcely an hour after the time he figured Helga ought to be back with our word of acquiescence, Cleaver walked out to where his men were gathered around the Willowbrush Dam they'd built.
2: Well, Ab, the old lady get back?
3: No, we ain't going to wait. I'm going to show them that when Ab Cleaver says something, he means it.
2: It's okay with me, boss. Me and the boys already got the powder planted under the dam. All we got to do is light the fuse, and 10 million gallons of water will come rushing down on Dos Rios like it was Judgment Day.
3: Well, what are you waiting for? You got matches, ain't you? Light the fuse.
2: You know something, Ab? This is going to be more fun than the 4th of July. She's lit, boys. Now scatter.
4: All right, come on.

0: Mrs. Hunter, head for those rocks up there. Hey, Pete, don't head back toward town. Get up land, up toward the timber.
1: Bessie, give me the baby and follow me. Meet you up on Square Top.
2: Don't try to pass those other wagons. Keep in line. Give everybody a chance.

0: Yep. Ab Cleaver crossed me up, and Dos Rios was underwater. But the strange thing was, and we could see it from our vantage point up in the rocks at Crow's Nest, the town wasn't wiped out. Far from it. It was just as if the river had swollen in a flash spring flood, flowed over its banks, and covered the streets of the town with about 3 feet of silt-filled, muddy water. Now, the Judge, Libby, Cherokee, and I pondered this. Tried to figure it out as we looked down on the sodden town.
1: Why, this is no worse than that spring flood we had when I was a little girl. Maybe not even as bad.
2: No question about it, Libby. And I, for one, can't make it out.
3: You think Cleaver figures that with only a few feet of water, we'll go back into town? And then he let the rest of it loose and really drown us?
1: Well, with a man like that, I suppose anything's possible.
0: Well, not this time. Because if he had wanted to drown us, he could have done it in the first place.
3: By George, you're right.
2: Then what do you make of it, Chad?
0: I don't know exactly, Judge, but I'm sure there must have been some reason for it. Just trying to put myself in Ab Cleaver's place and figure out what he could possibly have had in... Doggone it, I think I got it.
2: Got it? Got what?
0: You see? See way down there, just kind of picking their way into town? You can just barely make them out. There's 8 horses, and I reckon they got 8 men on their backs.
1: I see them, Chad. But who are they? What do you think they're up to?
0: Well, unless I miss my guess.
3: And you missed plenty this trip.
0: Well, those men are Ab Cleaver and his gang. If they wanted to get away, they wouldn't be heading back again toward town. Is that right?
2: Yes. I guess so. But what do you...
0: I think they let loose a portion of that water to clear the town. And now that the town's cleared, they're going back in, completely unmolested, to help themselves to anything and everything they can find.
3: Of all the obnoxious, audacious, dastardly things. Here we are, way up here, and if we start down toward town, they'll be able to pick us off like flies. Common house flies, of course, not the horse fly, who is quite sagacious and wary.
1: Chad... Can't we do something?
0: You bet we can. Now, look, we're up here on the high ground, just as they were. Except that we're up on the headwaters of the Red River.
1: Yes.
0: So what's to stop us from pulling the same trick they pulled and threatening to let the whole Red River down on them unless they give up?
2: After the unfortunate advice you gave everybody, Chad, already, do you think that you have any influence left with them?
0: Well, maybe not, but I never yet ruled a man off of trying. So what do you say? Let's get down off these rocks and over to the mesa where the rest of the folks are gathered.
4: Doggone it, Chad. 2 wrongs don't make a right. And if we dammed up the Red River, we might finish Dos Rios for fair.
5: By George, that's what I say. Enough is enough. Let them crooks get away. Let's get back to our home.
6: That's what I say. But
7: you can't. You can't quit when you've gone this far. Now look, don't you see? If you men will get back up in the hills and start building the dam, I can circle down with the marshal and a posse and we'll have them cut off. Caught between the flood, we can let loose on them. And enough lead to make a lot of them look like lace curtains.
3: It's just a trick. A trap. Chad just wants to threaten them. And if Cleaver won't give up and you don't want to let the water down on them, you don't have to.
2: Folks, this time, Chad's right.
8: I'm blamed if I don't think so. If you folks are willing to help, me and my men will risk our lives. Won't we, boys?
3: What are you looking at me for, Marshal?
0: Well, if we ride, you'll ride with us, won't you, Cherokee?
3: Well, when you put it that way, Chad, yes.
0: And what about the rest of you?
9: Sure.
0: All right, then. Let's knock on these horses.

0: Rein up, men. This is as far as we go.
1: Chad, I'll be blamed. You were right. See? Those men are ransacking the stores and loading everything they can onto their horses.
2: Well, how are you going to powwow with Cleaver from here?
3: You just watch, Cherokee.
4: Hey, Cleaver! Cleaver, can you hear us? Yeah, we're up here, over your heads. To the east, up by the Quakies.
1: He sees you, Chad. See? They're looking up here.
4: Cleaver! You've ridden yourself into a trap by coming back into Dos Rios. I'm here with the marshal and a 20-man posse. The rest of the town is back up in the hills. They're all set to let the Red River roar down behind you. Now, if you got any brains at all, you'll quit.
5: This is the marshal, Cleaver. And we're giving you just 1 minute to make up your mind.
2: Well, I'll be hanged. I'll take that back. I'll be blamed. You see them? They've all got their heads together talking it over.
1: Chad, I believe this is going to work.
3: It looks like they've made their minds up.
6: All right, Marshal! You win!
5: Cleaver! Tell your men to throw your guns into the street. We're coming down. All right, boys. Let's get going.

0: Well, we sure were feeling good. Me in particular, as we threaded our way through the aspens, came out in the lane on the back of High Baxter's ranch, and headed through the water and mud into town. A few seconds after the marshal told the boys to spread out...
1: Split up, boys! Cover both ends of the street!
0: Cherokee suddenly nudged me and pointed to something.
2: Chad, isn't that someone trying to get away through the alley?
0: You're doggone right it is, and if I'm not mistaken, it's Ab Cleaver. Come on, Cherokee. I'm sure gonna need your help. Cleaver? The farther you run now, the farther you're gonna bounce later when I drag you back to town. Oh, so that's the way you wanna play, huh?
2: Ted, you're wearing your gun. What's the matter with you? Perforate that perfidious poltroon.
0: Nothing doing, Cherokee. I got plans for that buzzard.
2: He jumped off his horse and ran behind that piece of down timber.
0: Doggone it, this time we got him. Oh, boy, easy. Down, Cherokee, flatten. Look, you old fake. This time I'm going to trust my life to you, and you doggone well better be careful with it.
2: What do you mean? What are you going to do?
0: While you stay behind this rock and cover me, I'm going to belly crawl across this clearing, pull him out from behind that log, and beat his brains out, if he has any.
2: Ted, for goodness sake, be careful.
0: I'll be cautious. You be careful. Careful where you shoot covering me. All right, now. Here goes. And that makes six. All right, Cleaver, your gun's empty, I reckon, and my fists are loaded. Now, come here.
3: Oh, are you loudmouth? Sneak it
0: out. You won't be loudmouth. You're not going to even be able to talk.
3: Don't. Oh.
0: All right, Cherokee. I bruised my knuckles on this polecat's chin. You grab him and sling him over your horse. They're going back to town loaded with...

0: Well, Miss Libby, after all that exertion, how about another piece of your lemon sponge pie?
1: Why, certainly, Cherokee. More coffee?
2: I guess Cherokee will take a second cup of coffee if you, if you give him something to, put in it.
3: Well, I still have that wine in the cupboard.
0: Well, now, Judge, I really
2: don't. Oh, no, wait just a minute. What kind of wine is it, Judge?
3: It's a very wonderful, rare old port.
0: I rather think...
2: Oh, Cherokee. Now, don't say you're going to turn down a libation. A little port wine?
0: Indeed, sir, I am not. Because with a man of my character, it's any port in a storm.

Frontier Town, starring Tex Chandler, is a Bruce Ells production. 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Direction by Paul Franklin. Music written and played by Ivan Dittmars. Be sure to be with us again, same time next week, for another fine action-adventure story with your favorite young Western star, Tex Chandler. And now this is Bill Forman telling you that Frontier Town came to you from Hollywood.

0: hope you're not hungry, dear Henry, dear Henry. I've just burnt the roast and I've ruined the spuds.
1: Well, that's a nice thing, isn't it? After I've been working...
0: Henry, I've got me secret supply.
1: You don't mean...
0: Polo mints.
1: Yum, yum.
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This is Ralph Richardson. In this series of programs, we have in the past adapted some of the stories of Henry James. And again, today, our play is based on one of his tales. It has that bittersweet quality which one so often associates with his work. It concerns, as his stories so often do, an American in Europe. Here then is our tale, Henry James, Four Meetings.

0: I saw her but four times, though I remember them vividly. She made her impression on me. I thought her very pretty and very interesting. The first time I saw her was in the country at a small tea party. One snowy night some years ago. It was at Christmas in New England, and the drifts outside were knee-high. I wondered how the ladies had made their way to the house. But I inferred just those general rigors rendered any assembly offering the attraction of two gentlemen from New York worth a desperate effort.
1: Oh, now, Henry, don't you want to show the photograph albums to some of the young ladies?
0: Well, if you think...
1: I'm sure they're all just dying to have you tell them about your travels in Europe.
0: I should like to show them to that young lady.
1: Sitting by herself over there. Oh, yes, she's just the person. She doesn't care for flirting. She'll be delighted.
0: But if you're sure that...
1: Carolyn, this is Mr. Henry James from New York, you know. I'm going to show you the photograph of my son Ogden's tour of Europe. Miss Carolyn Spencer.
0: How do you do?
1: How do you do?
0: I do hope I shan't be boring you, Miss Spencer. But Mrs. Latouche was quite insistent.
2: Oh, no, I'd love to see them. Pictures of Europe.
0: Yes, Ogden took them while we were over there.
2: Oh.
0: Of course, I may not know all of them, but... yes, now, this is Geneva.
2: Oh, it's beautiful.
0: Have you ever been to Europe?
2: Oh, no, no.
0: Oh, well, this'll be, yes, Lucerne. That's higher up the lake. I spent quite a pleasant month there.
2: Oh.
0: And, yes, the castle of Chillon. That's on Lake Geneva, too. Now, isn't it beautiful? The pointed towers and the way it rises straight out of the water. The perfect reflection.
2: Oh, it's enchanting. Isn't that where Bonnivard was imprisoned, in Byron's poem?
0: Yes, indeed, Chillon. Thy prison is a holy place, and thy dear stones, and so on. But you must know it.
2: Chillon, thy prison is a holy place, and thy sad floor an altar. For 'twas trod until his very steps have left a trace, worn as if thy cold pavement were a sod by Bonnivard. May none those marks efface, for they appeal from tyranny to God.
0: Yes, well, of course, I see you're perfectly equipped for visiting Switzerland and Italy. But if you want to recognize Byron's descriptions, you must go abroad speedily. Europe's getting sadly de-Byronized.
2: How soon must I go?
0: Oh, I'll give you 10 years.
2: Well, I guess I can go in that time.
0: Well, then you'll enjoy it immensely. You'll find it of the highest interest. Yes, now look here, Venice. Now, that's quite the most beautiful place on earth.
2: Really?
0: I have the very fondest memories of Venice. This is the Grand Canal, of course.
2: Have you been very long over there?
0: Well, it mounts up, putting all the times together.
2: And have you traveled everywhere?
0: Well, I've traveled a good deal. I'm very fond of it, and happily I've been able.
2: But it's all very expensive, isn't it?
0: Europe, you mean?
2: Going there and traveling. That has been the trouble. I've very little money. I teach, you know.
0: Oh, of course, one must have money, but one can manage with a moderate amount, judiciously spent.
2: I think I could manage. I've saved up and saved up, and I'm always adding a little to it. It's all for that. You see, it hasn't been only the money. It's been everything. Everything has acted against it. I've waited and waited. It's been my castle in the air. I'm almost afraid to talk about it. Two or three times it's come a little nearer, and then I've talked about it, and it's melted away. I've talked about it too much. There's a lady who's a great friend of mine. She told me the other day she guessed I'd just go crazy if I didn't sail, and yet certainly I'd go crazy if I did.
0: Well, you haven't sailed up to now, so I suppose you are crazy.
2: Well, I guess I must be. It seems as if I can't think of anything else, and I don't require photographs to work me up. I'm always right on it. It kills any interest in things near a home, you know, things I ought to attend to. So that's a kind of craziness.
0: Well, then, the cure for it's just to go. Of course, you may have the other kind worse, the kind you get over there.
2: Well, I've a faith that I'll go sometime, all right. I've a relative right there on the spot, and I guess he'll know how to control me.
0: Well, I hope you won't find Europe disappointing.
2: Oh, no, sir. I know more about it than you might think. I mean by reading, for I've read really considerable. In fact, I guess I've prepared my mind about as much as you can in advance. I've not only read Byron, I've read histories and guidebooks and articles and lots of things. I know I shall rave about everything.
0: Everything's saying much. But I understand your case. You've a great American disease, and you've got it bad. The appetite, morbid and monstrous, for color and form, for the picturesque and the romantic at any price. I don't know whether we'd come into the world with it, with the germs implanted and antecedent to experience. Rather, perhaps we catch it early, almost before developed consciousness. We feel, as we look about, that we're going to save our souls, or at least our senses, to be thrown back on it hard. We're like travelers in the desert, deprived of water and subject to the terrible mirage, the torment of illusion, of the thirst fever.
2: The way you express it's too lovely. And I'm sure it will be just like that. I've dreamt of everything. I'll know it all.
0: A few months after this, I crossed to Europe again, where I spent the next 3 years. I'd been living in Paris, and towards the end of October, went over to Le Havre to meet my sister and her husband, who just arrived there from New York. My sister had gone to bed, exhausted and disabled by the voyage, and I was strolling through the streets with my brother-in-law when he paused before a little outdoor cafe.
3: The little lady of the steamer.
0: Was she on your steamer?
3: From morning till night. She was never sick. She used to sit perpetually on the side of the vessel with her hands crossed that way, looking at the eastern horizon.
0: Huh. Are you going to speak to her?
3: Oh, I don't know her. I never made her acquaintance, but I used to watch her. She's a dear little Yankee woman. I have an idea she's a schoolmistress taking a holiday.
0: My dear fellow, I know her. Once I showed her photographs at a tea party in New England. Come and meet her. Well, Miss Spencer, I hope you're not disappointed.
2: Oh, of course. It was you that showed me the photograph at North Verona.
0: Yes, it was I. Well, this happens very charmingly, for isn't it quite proper for me to give you the formal reception here, the official welcome? I talked to you so much about Europe.
2: You didn't say too much. Oh, I'm so intensely happy.
0: After I'd introduced him, my brother-in-law made his excuses and returned to his hotel while I sat down with her to inquire what her plans might be. She certainly looked very happy. There was no sign of her being older. She was as gravely, decently, demurely pretty as before. If she had struck me then as a thin-stemmed, mild-hued flower of Puritanism, she was in no way less appealing.
2: Oh, I can't tell you. I feel so much in a dream. I've been sitting here an hour and I don't want to move. Everything's so delicious and romantic.
0: But how come you to be encamped in this odd place? Haven't you gone to one of the inns?
2: My cousin brought me here and a little while ago left me. You know, I told you I had a cousin over here. Well, he met me here this morning. Came all the way from Paris.
0: It was hardly worth his while if he was going to desert you immediately.
2: Oh, he's only left me for half an hour. He's gone to get my money.
0: Where is your money?
2: In my cousin's pocket by now.
0: Oh. Is he going to travel with you?
2: Only as far as Paris. He's an art student. I've always thought that so splendid. I wrote to him that I was coming, but I never expected him to come and meet my ship.
0: And he's gone to the banker's?
2: Yes. He took me to a hotel. So sweet. And after a while, he came out for a walk to the banker's, for I hadn't any French money. He left me here and went on by himself.
0: And what are you going to do when he comes back?
2: We don't quite know.
0: When you go to Paris. Now, if you go by the 4 o'clock train, I might have the pleasure
2: of... Oh, I don't think we shall do that. My cousin thinks I'd better stay here for a few days.
0: But here, in Le Havre, whatever for?
2: Well, my cousin told me that when he returned, he should have something particular to say to me, and that we could do nothing or decide nothing till I've heard about it. But I'll make him tell me right off and then take me round the town.
0: Don't tell me the wretched man's going to give you bad news.
2: Well, I guess it's a little bad, but I don't believe it's very bad. At any rate, I must listen to it.
0: Now, look here, you didn't come to Europe to listen. You came to see. What about all those beautiful places we were talking about? Geneva, the castles of Chillon, Milan, Venice, Florence, Rome.
2: Oh, yes, yes, I plan to see all those. From Paris, I'm going to Dijon and to Avignon, and from Avignon to Marseilles and the Cornice Road. Then to Genoa, to Spezia, Pisa, Florence, Rome, and back by way of the Swiss Alps. Oh, here's my cousin. Do let me introduce you. As I said, he's an art student.
0: Somehow I didn't take to the fellow from the moment I saw him. He had a slouch hat and a rusty black velvet jacket, such as I'd often encountered in the Rue Bonaparte. His shirt collar displayed a stretch of throat that was hardly Byronic. When we were introduced, he looked at me hard with a pair of small, sharp eyes. And then he gave me a solemn wave in the European fashion with rather dusty sombrero.
4: You weren't on the ship?
0: No, I wasn't on the ship. No, I've been in Europe for the last 2 years. Miss Spencer and I first met at North Verona back in the States. I saw her sitting here as I passed.
4: Oh, yeah. That's a very nice bit, I think. Nice bit of color, composes well. Fine old tone. Make a nice thing of it.
0: What do you mean, the red cloth hanging out of the window? Oh, yes, of course. Your cousin was telling me that you're studying art. I suppose you're at the studio of one of those great men.
4: Manet. Do you understand French?
0: Some kind.
4: Je suis fou de la peinture.
0: Oh, I understand that kind.
2: Oh, it must be wonderful speaking French like that.
0: By the way, where are you staying in Paris?
4: Do you know the Hotel des Princes?
0: I know where it is.
4: Well, that's the shop.
0: I congratulate you. I believe it's the finest inn in the world. But in case I should still have a moment to call on you here, where are you lodged?
2: Oh, it's such a pretty name, a la Belle Normande. And it's such a queer, quaint, cunning little place with a court in the middle and a gallery all round, and a lovely landlady in such a beautifully fluted cap and such a perfectly fitting dress. I'm simply thrilled.
0: Sounds utterly charming.
4: Well, I guess I know my way around.
0: Oh, obviously. Well, if I don't go on to Paris this afternoon, it depends on how my sister's feeling. I'll come and call on you tomorrow, I hope.
2: Oh, please do. Goodbye.
0: Au revoir, mademoiselle. A bientôt. As I left them, her kinsman gave me another great flourish with his swaggering head cover. It was like the wave of a banner over a conquered field. I wish that I hadn't found his eyes so shifty.

0: In a moment, we continue Theatre Royal, starring Sir Ralph Richardson.
1: There's adventure from the Old West and from the New West tomorrow evening. From the Old West, you'll hear Dr. Sixgun. Dr. Sixgun is a different kind of Western hero, a man who is equally skilled in medicine or in gunplay, and uses both on the side of justice. Adventure from the New West is brought to you by Roy Rogers, as he takes you on a tour of the modern-day prairie, where the jeep is as familiar a sight as the horse. But old or new, it's still the exciting West, and you're invited tomorrow for two of your favorite heroes in action, Roy Rogers and Dr. Sixgun.
0: We now continue Theatre Royal, starring Sir Ralph Richardson.
2: My sister wasn't well enough to catch the afternoon train to Paris, so that I had time to call at the auberge of La Belle Normande. It proved to be a hostelry in a shady side street where Miss Spencer must have encountered local color in abundance. I found her on a green bench outside an open door labeled Salle à Manger. And no sooner had I looked at her than I was sure something had happened since our morning meeting. She sat there, her hands clasped in her lap, staring absently, thoughtfully across the courtyard. And on a nearer view, I was sure that she had been crying. Your cousin's been giving you bad news. You've had a horrid time.
3: My poor cousin's been having one. He's had great worries. His news was bad. He was in dreadful want of money.
2: In want of yours, you mean?
3: He's just badly in debt.
2: No doubt he is. But what's the special propriety of your, in such tearing haste, getting him out of it?
3: Oh, he's been foolish. Of course I know that. He told me everything. We had a long talk this morning. The poor fellow threw himself on my charity. But it's not only himself, it's his poor young wife.
2: Uh-huh. He has a poor young wife.
3: I didn't know, but he made a clean breast of it. He married 2 years ago, secretly. She was a countess.
2: A countess? Are you sure of that?
3: Oh, she's written me a most beautiful letter. She's been cruelly treated by her family for having married him. Oh, it's such a wonderful old-world romance. She's told me all about it in a letter that he brought me. She was a beautiful young widow. Her first husband was a count, tremendously high-born, but really most wicked, with whom she hadn't been happy and whose death left her ruined after he deceived her in all sorts of ways. My poor cousin met her and took pity on her. But when they decided to get married, her aunt, the old marquise, utterly cast her off and wouldn't so much as speak to her in her dreadful haughtiness and pride. They can be haughty over here. There's no mistake about that. And her family are of the oldest Provençal noblesse. Oh, here's my cousin now.
4: Oh, hello. Nice old court, this. Nice, mellow old place. Yeah, nice, crooked old staircase. I must paint it sometime. Oh, you going?
2: Next morning, when I inquired for her at the auberge, she had already left for America. The poor girl had been some 13 hours in Europe. For the next 5 years, I stayed in Europe, traveling. At last, the death of my friend Latouche found me back in America once more. One of the first things I did on my return was to go up to New England again, to North Verona, on a consolatory visit to his poor mother. When at last I had taken my leave of her, I remembered the little schoolmistress who lived in the town and whom I had last seen at the Belle Normande in Le Havre. I found her house without difficulty. As I hesitated at the open door, she came out into the sunlight, looking at least 10 years older than when I had seen her last. I followed her into the house. She led the way to a small back room on the left of a narrow hall, which I suppose must have been her parlor. On the way, we passed the closed door of another apartment, which apparently overlooked the garden. I could hear a woman talking as I passed into the room to which Miss Spencer led me. As she sat down on the edge of a threadbare sofa, I noticed that she was deeply agitated.
3: You must excuse me. It's because you remind me of...
2: I remind you of that miserable day at Le Havre.
3: It wasn't miserable. It was delightful.
2: I was shocked to hear next day that you'd already left. Did you come straight back here?
3: I was back here just 30 days after my first start.
2: And you've remained here ever since?
3: Every minute of the time.
2: Then when are you going to make the tour?
3: Never.
2: Well, I hope at least your cousin repaid you that money.
3: I don't care for it now.
2: You don't care for your money?
3: For ever going to Europe.
2: Do you mean you wouldn't go back if you could?
3: I can't. It's all over. Everything's different. I never think of it.
2: The scoundrel never repaid you then?
3: Please.
5: Pardon, ma chère. I did not know you had company. The gentleman came in so quietly. Pardonnez-moi.
2: My friend's guest was a very large lady of middle age with a plump, dead white face and hair drawn back a la chinoise. She had a small, penetrating eye and wore an old pink dressing gown covered with white embroidery, which she clutched across her ample bosom with a plump and deeply dimpled hand.
5: It is only to speak about my café. I should like it served in the garden under the little tree.
3: I'll bring it out to you.
5: C'est bien. Find your book, Elmer.
6: My grammar, do you mean? I don't know where I left it.
5: Never mind. Today we will just talk. We will make some conversation, huh? We must not interrupt Mademoiselle. My café, huh? Under the little tree. Monsieur.
2: Who in the world was that?
3: The Comtesse. My cousine, as they call it in French.
2: And who's the young man with her?
3: The Comtesse's pupil, Mr. Mixter. She gives lessons in French and music. She's had the worst reverses with no one to look to. She's prepared for any exertion, and she takes her misfortunes with gaiety. I must go and get the coffee.
2: Has the lady many pupils?
3: She has only Mr. Mixter. She gives him all her time, and he pays her very well. You'll have to excuse me a moment. The coffee...
2: Left alone in the little parlor, I found myself divided between the perfection of my disgust and the contrary wish to see and learn more. At the end of a few minutes, the young man in attendance on the lady reappeared, as for a fresh gape at me. He told me that the Comtesse desired my attendance in the garden. The Comtesse. Coarse, common, affected, dishonest. She was no more a comtesse than I was a caliph.
5: I am sure you speak French, monsieur.
2: I do, madame. Tant bien que mal.
5: Ah, voilà. I knew it as soon as I looked at you. You have been in my poor dear country?
2: A considerable time.
5: Ah, you love it then, huh? Mon pays de France.
2: Oh, it's an old affection.
5: You know Paris well? Talk to me of Paris. Mon beau Paris, that I'd give my eyes to see. The very name of it me fait languir. Oh, how long since you were there?
2: A couple of months ago.
5: Ah, vous avez de la chance. Tell me something about it. What were they doing?
2: Well, they were doing what they've always been doing, amusing themselves a good deal.
5: Ah, at the théâtre, hein? At the café concert, sous le beau ciel, at the little table before the doors. Ah, quelle existence! You know I am a Parisienne, monsieur, to my fingertips.
2: Miss Spencer was mistaken, then, in telling me you were a provincial.
5: I'm a provincial by birth, but a Parisienne by inclination. And by the saddest events in my life, as well as by some of the happiest, hélas.
2: Mm-hmm. In other words, a varied experience.
5: Oh, experience. I could talk of that, no doubt, if I wished. On a de toutes les sortes. And I never dreamed that mine, for example, would ever have this in store for me.
2: You mean you're in exile?
5: Oh, imagine what it is. These 2 years of my épreuve, elles m'en ont donné des heures. Des heures! One gets used to things, so that I sometimes think I have got used to this. But there are some things that are always beginning again. For example, my café. Elmer, see what has happened to my café.
6: Sure.
5: He adores me, you know? He dreams of becoming more amoureux. Yes, il me fait un cours acharné, such as you see him. That is what we have come to. He has read some French novel. It took him 6 months. But ever since, he has thought himself a hero. And me, such as I am, monsieur, je ne sais quel dévergondé. Ah, here is my café. At last.
2: Our hostess was approaching with a coffee pot and 3 cups on a neat little tray. I took from her eyes, as she approached us, a brief but intense appeal. The mute expression, as I felt, conveyed in the hardest little look she had yet addressed me, of her longing to know what, as a man of the world in general, and of the French world in particular, I thought of those allied forces now so encamped on the stricken field of her life. I could only act, however, as they sat in North Verona, quite impenetrably. Only make no answering sign. I couldn't intimate, much less could I frankly utter, my inward sense of the Comtesse's probable past. I couldn't give my friend a hint of how I saw her interesting pensioner. Whether as the runway wife of a too jealous hairdresser, or of a too morose pastry cook, say, or of some character of the nomadic sort less edifying still. I couldn't let in, by the jog of a shutter, as it were, a hard, informing ray, and then, washing my hands of the business, turn my back forever.
5: But, chère belle, the café, yes. But you've gone and forgotten my fiend.
3: Oh, I'm sorry. The Comtesse tells me that almost everyone drinks brandy with their coffee in France.
2: Oh, yes, almost everyone. But you must excuse me, I'm already late for my lunch.
3: But must you go, Mr. James, so soon?
2: I'm afraid so. Au revoir, mademoiselle. Madame la Comtesse. Monsieur. Au revoir. Yes, I saw her but 4 times, although I remember them very vividly, for she made her impression on me. I was sorry when I heard of her death, and yet, when I think of it, why should I be? As she had once foretold, she had lived to see something of our dear old Europe before the end.

0: hope you're not hungry, dear Henry, dear Henry. I've just burnt the roast and I've ruined the sponge.
1: Well, that's a nice thing, isn't it? After I've been working
0: all day. Henry, I've got me secret supply.
1: You don't mean...
0: Polo mints.
1: Yum, yum.
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7: And White Rain.
6: White Rain, the safer, milder shampoo because it contains no sulfated detergent. And here he is, the one, the only...
7: Well, here I am again with a chance for each of our couples to win $2,000. And if they're lucky, maybe somebody will leave here tonight with $10,000. They may win it, but they'd be lucky if they leave here with it. Now, if any of our couples say the secret word, the duck will float down here and we'll pay him $100. This is the word right here. Okay, duck, on your way. All right, George, who's first for prom?
6: Well, Groucho, Miss Grace Quinn and Mr. Paul Lindemann are standing by to talk to you. So, folks, would you come in, please, and meet Groucho Marx.
7: Welcome to You Bet Your Life. Say the secret word, and you each get an extra $50. It's a common word, something you always have with you. You selected facts about no-no. Paul Lindemann and Grace Quinn, eh?
8: Lindemann.
7: You can come out from behind that ambush now. I don't know who you're hiding from if you're successful now. Now, Grace, did you come to the show tonight with a boyfriend?
9: No.
7: You didn't, eh? You mean you're here all alone?
9: My mother's with me.
7: This is your mother? Where are you from, Grace?
9: Brooklyn, New York.
7: Brooklyn, eh?
9: I lived in Miami for a while. We moved down there when I was about six, and I lived in Havana, Cuba. And I went back to New York. I lived in Chicago. I stayed there for a while, in San Francisco and Las Vegas, and now I'm in Los Angeles.
7: Well,
9: I get around.
7: Are you on the lam? You sure do get around. I'll get around to you in a minute. Mother or no mother. Where's your mother?
9: She's out in the audience.
7: Out there? Would you like to go to a movie with Mr. Lindemann? Someplace in Australia?
9: Where'd you like?
7: Mr. Lindemann, I'm only kidding you. Actually, I think you have a very nice-looking face.
8: Thank you.
7: However, since I've never seen your face, this is pure conjecture on my part. How is it you got all your hair on the lower half of your face? None up above on the roof. You know, if you stood on your head, you'd look exactly like John L. Lewis.
8: Shall I show you this?
7: What?
8: Shall I show you?
7: Show me what?
8: Stand on my head?
7: You stand on your head?
8: Wow.
7: look like a field of waving corn down there. These contestants, they'll do anything. I don't mean this one. Say, that was a pretty good trick, Paul. How old are you?
10: I'm 70 years old.
7: 70 years
10: That's
7: old?
10: That's right.
7: Most people that age are lucky to be standing on their feet. You have a lot of energy for a man of your age. What do you attribute it to?
10: Oh, Groucho, it's good food. Take a hot bath every morning.
7: Do you stand on your head in the shower?
10: No.
7: Now, where do you do this?
10: In the room. You want me to show you?
7: What about this, then?

0: I think he's a spy from CBS.
1: That's the end of Elvis Presley.
0: You know what she said? That's the end of Elvis Presley. Do you always carry that paraphernalia around with you?
2: No, only on USO shows.
0: Oh, you go on USO shows right. Standing on your head?
2: That's
0: huh?
2: right.
0: Where are you from?
2: I'm from Pennsylvania.
0: Really? Is that so? Well, whereabouts in Pennsylvania are you?
2: Well, near Egypt.
0: You see, I shouldn't have asked him to stand on his head. You lived in a town called Egypt in Pennsylvania, is that right?
2: I was born near Egypt.
0: Have you had a job, Paul?
2: Yes. I'm employed at the United States Naval Air Station, Miramar.
0: Grace, are you employed?
1: Yes, I'm a model.
0: You're a model? Mm-hmm. I assume you've got an eye peeled for a man, Grace?
1: Oh, well...
0: And the other eye peeled for another man? What kind of a man would you like to marry?
1: Well, I like...
0: Somebody like me?
1: I like
0: You don't like my type, huh?
1: You're just darling, but I like Italians. I like them
0: You
1: tall.
0: Like Italians? My tall. Brother Chico is an Italian. And then there's Harpo. He doesn't talk at all. Now, you say this ideal man of yours, he must be Italian. Why is that, Grace?
1: Just like Italians.
0: You like him smooth
1: tall,
0: and suave,
1: dark.
0: Huh? Yeah, it's true. Italians are like that. Rudolph Valentino was Italian. Still, on the other hand, so was Durante. Now, this is just pure speculation on your part, Grace. Have you ever known anybody who married an Italian?
1: Well, my aunt married a few of them. She says they're okay.
0: Foolish to argue with an expert like that, huh? Paul, I better get back to you. Now, don't stand on your head now, right?
2: All right.
0: Just hold it for a while, huh? You say you're 70 years old. You're a very youthful 70, Paul. I thought you were around 50. Do you have any plans for the future?
2: I would like to be on TV, Groucho.
0: So what do you think this is, a bowling alley?
2: I mean, TV shows for a living. This is Entertainment Tonight.
0: What do you have in mind for television? Do you have some kind of an act prepared?
2: Like I do on USO work, acrobatic and monologue.
0: Well, could you do a little for us here?
2: Upside down?
0: Well, now, what do you do while you're upside down?
3: Groucho?
0: Yes?
3: Professor Fetterman?
0: Yes?
3: My partner here, and citizens of the world.
0: Arise. Well, that's very good, Paul. Wonderful act, and I predict you'll be a sensation on radio.
2: Thank you.
0: Television, too. Well, I'd like to go on talking to you, especially you, Grace. But you're not interested in me, and I can take a hint. But I'm sure you're both interested in winning some money, aren't you, sir? So let's play You Bet Your Life. Just as soon as George Fenneman takes 30 seconds for a gentle white rain.
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0: that's right.
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0: Alabama.
1: Alabama, that's right.
2: You're
1: Alabama.
2: Halfway to $1,000.
1: So what state is nicknamed the Buckeye State?
0: Ohio.
1: Ohio is correct.
2: One more and you'll have $1,000.
1: Are you going to give him a big kiss if you win this money, Zach? I mean, if you can find... Okay. In what state do you find Harper's Ferry, site of the Arsenal Seas by John Brown?
0: Virginia. Virginia?
1: No, I'm sorry. You were flirting with it. It's West Virginia.
2: Well, you have one wrong.
1: All right, now,
2: don't get another one wrong in a row or you're out of the game.
1: Off what state do you find Storm-Tossed Cape Hatteras?
3: No, North Carolina. No, it's up in the north of Scotia, Maine.
0: You say it this time, I'm afraid.
3: I say Maine.
1: No, you're a long ways off. It's North Carolina.
2: Well, you got two wrong in a row.
1: You missed two in a row, so you're, we don't want you to go away broke. Now, just a moment. I'm going to ask you one more question for $100. What state has the same name as the Mississippi River?
3: Mississippi.
1: New Jersey is right. Sorry you didn't win more, but thanks anyway for coming out here tonight. I'm sorry. You had a good chance. You had three of them all won.
4: Now we're going to depart from our regular show and take you on a tour of the world-famous art gallery, the Louvre, in Paris.
5: What's the matter with you, Harpo? That's the one of the most beautiful ladies in the whole world. The hair? What's the matter with the hair? The hair seems like a mop? Why? She don't got a creamy prom? What's so special about a prom?

farmers are looking like cream. She's a whip. Farmers are really creamy permanent. And a creamy promise she's a last longer than any other home permanent.

0: Oh, look at the hair. She's a softer like a silk. And look at the way the wave is. She's a bouncer back every time. Hey, lady, wouldn't you like your wave behavior like this?
1: Get yourself a creamy prom.
2: That's a very good cartoon. You know those fellas are almost human? All right, George, who's next for prom?
3: Well, gotcha, Mr. Bill LaFollette and Mrs. Hilda Grenier are waiting to talk to you.
2: They are, eh?
3: Would you come in, folks, and meet Groucho Marx?
2: How do you know I want him in here? Welcome to You Bet Your Life. Say the secret word and you each get an extra $50. It's a common word, something you see every day. Bill LaFollette, you were a senator, weren't you? Were you related to Senator LaFollette or LaFollette?
4: Senator LaFollette, Groucho, in Wisconsin was about a fourth cousin of mine.
2: Oh. You're a fine, upstanding fellow, and you keep upstanding for a few minutes while I get acquainted with this kid over here. Hilda Grenier, eh?
5: Yes.
2: You're a very attractive girl. Where are you from, Hilda?
5: Well, from the county of Kent, in England.
2: Kent, that's where they make hairbrushes, isn't it?
5: No, that's the man who makes them.
2: Oh, is that the man?
5: Yeah.
2: Kent,
5: huh?
2: Well, where is Kent?
5: In the south of England.
2: What do you do to keep busy here, Hilda?
5: Well, I'm a technical consultant in the movies.
2: Oh, really, eh?
5: Yes.
2: You mean you're an expert on popcorn machines? I'm glad I finally got a chance to meet somebody like you, Hilda. Why can't we get more butter on our popcorn? I'd like an honest answer.
5: I don't know anything about popcorn.
2: Oh, you don't? Well, I do. And they only put half as much butter on as they did before television.
5: The only thing I've done with it is thread it for Christmas trees.
2: What is your job with the movies?
5: Well, it is advising on... Is it historical pictures? Oh,
2: Elizabeth the Queen?
5: Elizabeth the Queen and Young Bess.
2: Young
5: Becky
2: Bess?
5: Sharp.
2: What sort of background do you have that qualifies you as an expert in these matters?
5: Well, I was a royal dresser.
2: A royal dresser?
5: Yes.
2: What do you mean? You were a piece of furniture?
5: No, not exactly, but that's what lots of people think it is.
2: Well, who specifically did you play, Hilda? And don't tell me it was Henry VIII.
5: No, it wasn't Henry VIII. It was Charlotte of Prussia, the ex-Kaiser's sister, first.
2: Charlotte, eh?
5: Yes.
2: That was a ruse, wasn't it?
5: No, she was
2: Charlotte wasn't, ruse?
5: She wasn't a ruse.
2: No.
5: She was Prussian.
2: Oh. Well, was she Prussian?
5: And then later, I went to Queen Mary of Great Britain.
2: You did, eh?
5: Yes.
2: Were you sent there by royal command?
5: I was commanded there, yes.
2: You were Queen Mary's dresser.
5: Yes, it's the executive head of the great wardrobe.
2: Mm-hmm. Could you tell us a little about life in the castle? What went on in the private lives of the king and the queen?
5: I could tell you this, that they were quite a wonderful couple.
2: Well, I'm sure they were.
5: He was a sailor, you know.
2: You mean he wasn't home at all? He was at sea all the time?
5: He was home, but we went to sea.
2: You went to sea what?
5: Yes. Well, we went on battleships and things like that, traveled that way.
2: I thought you went shopping or something. Yeah. Well, what you've told us is very interesting, Hilda. You haven't told us much. You haven't told us the real lowdown that I was expecting.
5: Well, I couldn't do that, Groucho.
2: Well, can't you give us the inside secret stuff
5: about... I'm writing my own memoirs.
2: You're writing your own memoirs.
5: But, you know, that'll be quite impossible to be published.
2: You mean they're never going to be
5: published? Oh, yes, when they're dead.
2: No.
5: After I'm dead, too.
2: Well, I can't wait that long. Matter of fact, my memoirs will be published after I'm gone, too. I'd like to take them along, my memoirs, but they're even too hot for where I'm going. You are Bill LaFollette, and you say you ran for Senate in Wisconsin?
4: No, not quite.
2: No. Well, what did you do? Where are you from? Who are you?
4: Groucho, my home is originally in Crawfordsville, Indiana.
2: Oh.
4: You might have read the book Ben-Hur.
2: Mm-hmm. Yes, I know.
4: Crawfordsville is the home of the author of my
2: I read Her. Both of the books, Ben-Him and Ben-Hur.
4: Which one did you enjoy the most?
2: I like Ben-Hur the best. Now, do you have a job, Bill?
4: Yes, I'm a clerk in the San Diego post office.
2: Well, I imagine you have my picture posted in a prominent place on your wall, don't you?
4: Yes, I'm the...
2: I have an agreement inspectors. With the government that I must get top billing over all those other crooks they have. What do you do for the post office?
4: I work on the window, weigh up their packages, take in their registered mail, take in their notices that they have when they come in to pick up packages.
2: Do you ever open the letters and take out the money? Does anything amusing ever happen around the good old post office?
4: Oh, yes, we have a lot of humorous things.
2: A lot of fun?
4: Yes, uh-huh. We all go out in the lobby every once in a while and laugh at the...
2: customers?
4: Pictures. And the this posted, the wanted men, you know, where you said your picture was. We've got to laugh at those pictures a lot of times.
2: I get more laughs in the post office than I do here. Well, give us for example.
4: Well, there was a coincidence just a couple of days ago, Groucho. I had a package that was addressed to Davis, California, in the northern part of the state. And the very next customer that I waited on, in checking to see if the return address was on the package, the very next customer was Mr. Davis. Mm-hmm. Had one package going to Davis, California. The next package, the center of the package, was Mr. Davis. Another one I might mention is I...
2: Well, that's all... That's... Yep. You mean that's all over? That's the whole thing?
4: You didn't like to try this
2: well,
4: one here.
2: Have you told this to Mr. Davis?
4: Yes, I told him, uh-huh.
2: And did he laugh at
4: this? Yes, he did. Yeah, he was more polite than you.
2: Well, I can understand that. Well, tell us another hot one, huh?
4: All right.
2: That was pretty racy, that one. I don't know if we can get away with that.
4: Let's see if I can get a smile out of you on this one, Groucho. I had a letter in the back end of the post office. The sender of the letter had put the name...
2: This is Mr. Davis again?
4: No. This was Mrs. S.
2: Oh.
4: And instead of having the street address on the letter, the telephone number was there. San Diego, California, the telephone number. Mm-hmm. And I went to the telephone book and checked the name against the telephone number, wrote the correct address on the letter, and it was delivered the next day. But in trying to distribute the letter to the correct carrier, by going by the telephone number couldn't help us too much. So we had to have a street address.
2: How do you like it so far, Hilda? No wonder those mailmen are always out in the snow and sleet and dead of night. They'll do anything to get away from those jokes around the post office. As a matter of fact, Bill, that was pretty cute. The one you just told me I liked. But I suggest that when you have another one like that, put it in the dead letter office. Now, Bill, I know in a job like yours down at the post office, they're always trading jokes, and I'm always looking for new material. You know? Could you let us in on the latest hot stuff that's making the rounds of your stamp window?
4: Well, if I could, Groucho, I'd like to lay a riddle in your lap.
2: Well, will you remove it at the finish?
4: Yeah. What is the difference between a B and a bank?
2: A bank and a B. A bank and B and a bank. Well, let me think now. A bank and a B. Okay, I give up. I'm always overdrawn anyway, eh? What's the difference between a bank and a B?
4: Well, a bank takes in notes and a piano gives out notes.
2: Piano? You didn't say anything about a piano. You said a bee.
4: I know. There's where you got stung.
2: A piano, huh? A piano. Well, that's a stein way to treat a kindly old quizmaster. You are married, aren't you, Bill? Huh?
4: Yes.
2: How does your wife react to these jokes?
4: Well, she,
2: She hasn't gone with Davis up to Montana or something.
4: No, she's still down in San Diego.
2: How long have you been married, Bill?
4: 4 months.
2: 4 months. How old are you?
4: 42.
2: Why, you sly rascal, you, huh? Did you have a romantic honeymoon when you got married?
4: We had a very lovely time spending over to Catalina. I had 5 days over to Catalina.
2: Uh-huh. Well, that can be romantic. Did you have an exciting time in your honeymoon? I mean, did you hang around the glass-bottom boat, peeping at the halibut? Just for the halibut? What did you do, Bill?
4: We took the trip on the glass-bottom boat and the tours and saw the island and...
2: What was the most interesting thing about your honeymoon?
4: I think, not necessarily the most interesting, but one of the most humorous, Groucho, was when my wife in San Diego is a school teacher. And on Catalina... She was astounded to find out that the Catalina school system is a subsidiary of the Long Beach school system, 22 miles out in the ocean.
2: And that was the high point of your honeymoon?
4: One of the humorous things that happened.
2: what they say, life begins at 40. Apparently, it's all over at 42. Well, Bill, you have an unusual sense of humor. Do you come by this naturally, Bill? He's like Herb Schreiner, isn't he?
4: Herb Schreiner? So who's your Eastman, Indiana?
2: Yes, I know. You sound a little like him, too. Mm. Not for those last three jokes, I think. Well, Bill, I kidded you, but it was just in fun. Actually, you're a real nice guy.
5: Yeah.
2: And I'd like to say that it's cheerful, hard-working men like you in the stamp window that are responsible for the post office having a deficit of $760. All right, now let's play You Bet Your Life. River Cities of the World is what you choose. Now remember, we want one answer between you.
5: Mm-hmm.
2: I'll ask you some questions. If you miss two in a row, you're kaput. If you get four in a row right, you win $1,000. Ready? On what river is the city of Paris, France, located?
4: Seine.
2: I was in Seine once. I was swimming.
3: You have one right, three more right, and you'll have $1,000.
2: On what river is the city of Rome, Italy, located?
4: Tiber.
2: Tiber is right. Tiber. What is the rest of that? Burning bright. How I miss your husband tonight.
3: Two more right, and you'll have $1,000.
2: On what river is the city of Budapest, Hungary, located? That's been in the news. You ought to know that.
4: Danube.
2: Please, no vulgarity. Just give me the name of the river.
3: You're almost there. One more right, and you'll have $1,000.
2: On what river is the city of Mandalay, Burma, located?
5: The Irrawaddy.
2: The Irrawaddy is correct.
3: And you got four in a row right, so you win $1,000.
2: Give her a big kiss. You know, you wouldn't have guessed that without her, would you?
6: No.
2: Well, now you've won $1,000. You can keep it and quit, or you can come back later and try to double your money. You may even get a chance at $10,000 later. So go over and sit down and talk it over. No matter what decision you make, we want to thank you for being on the show.
3: Now, in just 1 minute, we'll see if any of our couples is going to try for the big money.

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2: All right, George, how do we stand on the big question?
3: Well,
2: what about our friend who stood on his head?
3: Well, Mr. Lindemann and his partner, Miss Quinn, missed two in a row, so they don't qualify.
2: Oh. And the next couple?
3: Well, our next couple has come to a parting of the ways.
2: They have?
3: They won, and they have a chance to try. However, Bill La Follette, the postal employee, will not try. Mrs. Hilda Grenier will try, and here she is right here.
2: Bring on the Greniers.
4: You
2: decide to go for the big question.
4: Yes.
2: If you miss it, you wind up with $500. Now, are you still going to go for the big money?
4: Yes.
2: Oh, you wind up with $250.
4: Yes.
2: Pick a number.
4: Nine.
2: Now, if any number besides the one you pick comes up, this question is worth
4: $1,000. I know. I understand.
2: If your number comes up, this question is worth $10,000. $5,000.
4: Okay.
2: Fly it away.

0: come on, nine. We'd have closed up shop.
1: You're lucky because...
0: Your number was nine, and it came on 10, so you're now going for $1,000.
1: Yes, all right.
0: You ready?
1: Yes.
0: Alex, and I want one answer between you. All right, Alexander the Great thought so much of his famous war horse that he caused a city to be built over its grave. For $1,000, what was the name of Alexander's famous horse? You got 15 seconds.
1: I knew all the rivers, but I didn't know that.
0: All right, why don't you take a guess?
1: No, I don't want to take even a guess.
0: Well, it's Bucephalus. B-U-C-E-P-H-A-L-U-S.
1: And it comes back to me. It doesn't come back to me at all.
0: So you won $250. You've been a charming guest. Thanks for being on our show. You bet your life.
1: Good night.
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0: And now, Harold Perry is Honest Harold the Homemaker. The town of Melrose Springs boasts one radio station and one newspaper, both owned by an old boaster named Mr. Carruthers. One of the things he doesn't boast about is a radio program on his station called Honest Harold the Homemaker. Why? Well, you'll find out. Listening to Honest Harold is a morning must in Melrose Springs, especially with the ladies. Shall we join them?
1: Well, good morning, girls. Are you ready?

0: Yes, indeed. Time to visit with your old teller, Honest Harold, the homemaker. Bringing you news, views, and clues to good products. By the way, girls, I have a very important announcement to make later in the program that concerns all of you, so please stand by. But first, our postman, Little Billy, the Mighty Mite and ex-jockey.
1: Good morning, ladies. Hal, pal, the outstanding letter today is from a lady in Charleville.
0: Charleville, eh? Well, thank you, Billy. Thank you. Now, let's see. She says, last week I started trading with a different grocer. When the boy arrived at the delivery, I asked him his name. He said Truman. I said, is that your last name? He said, yes, ma'am, my first name is Harry. Harry Truman, I said? That's a pretty well-known name. He said, it ought to be. I've been delivering groceries around here for 4 years. Well, well. And now, girls, let's get serious for a moment. The other day, a very high-pressure salesman from California sold me on the idea of introducing a new shampoo product on this program. Because it was new and not fully tried and tested, I asked all you ladies to accept a free sample and then report to me. Since then, I've tried it, and I've had numerous complaints from you girls, so I'm canceling the account right now. I'm mad. I may get into a little trouble about this, but I want you to know that Grandma Llewellyn's liquid lather shampoo will never be mentioned on this program as long as I have anything to say about it.
2: Good morning, Station KHJP. What's that, madam? After listening to Honest Harold, you're pouring your Grandma Llewellyn's liquid lather shampoo down the drain? I'll tell him. No, I don't think it'll hurt the drain. Thanks for draining. I mean, for calling. Hello, Station KH. Oh, hello, Rosemary. Little old Gloria was just about to call you. Did you hear Honest Harold's program this morning? Well, he just went off the air, and between you and me, it's liable to be for the last time. Boss Carruthers called his nephew, Mr. Peabody, and Mr. Peabody is going to call Harold and... Oh, here comes Harold out of the studio. I'll call you back.
0: Well, good morning, Glory. Did you hear my program this morning?
2: Yes, I did, Mr. Hamp. And Mr. Peabody heard it, too. He was eating his breakfast at the time.
0: Oh?
2: He choked on his yogurt.
0: Did you? He did, eh? Oh, my goodness. Well, you know my policy, Gloria. I test all my products before I... By the way, did you test that new product for me over the weekend?
2: Oh, yes. I spent the entire weekend sunbathing.
0: Good. How did that freckle cream work out?
2: Oh, just wonderful. Got a whole new crop of freckles. Yes.
0: Gloria, you're a fine guinea pig.
2: Thank you, kind sir.
0: Well, see you tomorrow, same time, same station.
2: I hope so.
0: Yeah. What?
2: Mr. Peabody wants to see you in his office right away.
0: Is he in there now?
2: I'm afraid so. I can hear him tapping his fingers.
0: I know what you mean. Well, that's radio. Give and take. Only so far I haven't found many who'll take what I have to give. Well, hold the phone and keep your lines crossed.
2: Don't I always? Good luck.
0: Yeah, thanks. She's a nice kid. Well, here goes nothing. Maybe I was a little hasty about canceling that shampoo account and right on the air like that. I don't know, though. My listeners objected to the stuff. Besides, I tried it yesterday and took all the wave out of my hair. No, sir, I did the right thing, and I'm going to walk right in and tell Mr. Peabody to... Well, maybe I'd better peek through the keyhole first. But a big shot Stanley Peabody so much as raises his voice to me, I'll... Whoa! Thank you for opening the door.
3: Well, drop in.
0: Yeah, I almost did.
3: I'm glad you're in such a jovial mood. Yeah? It may help you digest what I've been discussing with my uncle, Mr. Carruthers. Sit down. Sit down.
0: Thank you. New furniture, eh? Nice.
3: Yes, look about you. This fine radio station. Thousands upon thousands of dollars were spent erecting these handsome studios.
0: Cheap cement.
3: The finest electrical engineers designed our powerful transmitters. Mr. Carruthers even hired me at great expense to run the organization.
0: Relative.
3: Then you come along and nullify it all.
0: Nullify? Now hold on, Peabody.
3: You're the one that had better try to hold on to your job. You're on probation.
0: Probation?
3: Yes. You've gone about as far as you can making the decisions around here. It's got to stop. Stop, do you hear?
0: The only way I could hear it any better, chum, is if you were sitting in my lap.
3: This idea of canceling an advertiser without consulting the management of this station has got to stop.
0: I'm sorry, Stanley, but I must uphold my principles.
3: Your principles? What about this radio station? What's going to hold us up?
0: Not this cheap cement, brother.
3: You've done a lot of unconventional things in your time, but what possible justification did you have to cancel that shampoo account?
0: Well, my listeners complained about it.
3: And just what great fault did your listeners find with the shampoo?
0: Well, as one little woman put it, there's too much sham and not enough poo.
3: Well, if the product's no good, why did you accept it in the first place?
0: Well...
3: We wouldn't have accepted it. Honest Harold, you've made Mr. Carruthers very angry. You've made me very angry, too. You ruined my breakfast this morning.
0: I'm sorry you choked on your yogurt. I mean...
3: Please, now listen to me. Harold Hemp, if you must crusade, why don't you go after something worthwhile? Such as lowering taxes.
0: Are taxes too high?
3: Or try to do something to better Melrose Springs.
0: Huh?
3: I'll give you an example. Mrs. Carruthers, my aunt, who you know is the political leader among the women of this town, is planning to run me for mayor. Now, why don't you convince your listeners that I should be their next mayor?
0: I thought you wanted me to do something to better Melrose Springs.
3: Get out! And remember, you've got one more chance.
0: But stay.
3: Get out before I do something that'll put me in True Detective magazine!
0: Guess I'd better go. That's murder.

0: True Detective Magazine. That Peabody. I'd like to condense his head for Reader's Digest. Only they wouldn't buy it. What a fine mayor he'll make. Why didn't I fight back? I don't have to take that sort of talk from anybody. My 1936 Essex is almost paid for. This is a free country. Of course, I don't want to be so free I don't have a job. I've got responsibilities. There's Mother, little Billy. Got to keep little Billy with me or he'll drift back to the racetracks.
1: Hey there, crooner.
2: Well, hello, Doc.
1: Talking to yourself, weren't you? Well, that's better than talking to some people I know. I always did prefer animals to people.
0: Yeah, I know, Doc.
1: Fact is, that's why I became a veterinarian instead of an M.D. Animals are more considerate. I never did have a horse call me in the middle of the night unless it was serious.
0: Yeah, you're wonderful, Doc. Can I drop you any place?
1: Well, I'm heading home.
0: Fine, hop in.
1: I just came downtown to get some dog biscuits. Have one? Better take two. They're small.
0: No, thank you.
1: Crammed full of vitamins. Mm-hmm. They don't crackle or pop, but they got plenty of snap.
0: Doc, don't tell me you eat those things.
1: No, I just give them to my dogs. Only things that'll keep them from barking during your radio program.
0: I'd like to feed some of those dog biscuits to Stanley Peabody. He looks like an air diesel.
1: You and Stanley don't get along too well, do you? Well, not many fellas do when they're in love with the same girl.
0: I guess not. If Stanley could get me out of the way, he'd probably marry Evelina.
1: Can't understand what you two see in that niece of mine. All she is young and pretty.
0: Yeah, she's beautiful.
1: Well, all us Yanceys are. Yes. She's domineering, though. Why, she even tells old man Carruthers how to run his newspaper. If I had a secretary like that, I'd
0: marry her if she'd have me.
1: Well, she's taking care of me, the twins, and all the stray dogs and cats I'm treating. I don't know if she's got room for one more.
0: What?
1: Besides, my nephew from Cleveland's planning to visit us.
0: Oh.
1: Quite a fellow, that boy. Makes $45 a week when he's not striking.
0: Well, this is a fine time for me to be thinking about getting married, Doc. I'm about to lose my job.
1: What? Again?
0: Yeah, serious this time. In fact, Mr. Carruthers had Stanley put me on probation. He says if I want a crusade, I've got to get behind some community project.
1: What are you slowing down for? Is this spring wagon out of gas?
0: No. This is the school zone, Doc.
1: Oh, yeah. Say, if you want a good community project, son, how about getting the town to build a livery stable?
0: A livery stable? There aren't any horses in this town.
1: Well, that might bring them back. Get some of these cars off the streets. Devil's plaything.
0: Now, Doc, they're just an old fuddy-duddy.
1: Oh, say, watch out for that little kid.
0: What? Oop, I'll drive around him. Hang on, Doc. Made it.
3: Where are we?
0: Up on the curb. And I suspect only three tires left. Certainly close. Look at that scallywag run for the schoolhouse. I'll bet he's scared.
1: He's scared?
0: There ought to be a policeman on this corner. Say, Doc, I'm getting an idea.
1: Let me out. I'm getting a horse.

0: Well, it took me all day to contact the school principals, but they're all behind me. I just can't wait to tell Evelina about this. I hope the dear little twin sisters have gone to bed. Old Doc Yak Yak, too. Dear old Doc. I wonder if the old boy sleeps standing up like a horse.
1: Oh, come in, Harold.
0: Well, thank you, Emmy. Lovely dress.
1: Oh, thank you. I was hoping you'd drop over. I've been worried. I understand you had some trouble at the radio station.
0: Yeah, I did. But today I hit on a plan that'll make Mr. Carruthers approve of me.
1: Well, take it from his secretary, Harold. It'll have to be quite an idea.
0: Oh, this is. I'm going to start a radio campaign to put a policeman in every corner of every schoolhouse so that our children can cross our streets.
1: Oh, that's a wonderful idea, Harold. Is Mr. Carruthers enthused?
0: Well, I haven't spoken to Mr. Carruthers yet. Got a call in for Stanley to call me here.
1: Oh.
0: Hey, what's that you're doing?
1: Oh, I'm proofreading a series of articles that Mr. Carruthers wrote for a Sunday editorial. It's on one of his pet subjects, lip reading.
0: Lip reading?
1: He's a bit deaf, you know.
0: Deaf, too?
1: Oh. Well, I've discovered that you can learn a lot about people by watching their lips.
0: Well, a fella doesn't like to just watch some lips. Yeah.
1: Oh, Harold. You know, I've been practicing lip reading here in front of the mirror.
0: Mirror? Mm-hmm. Wouldn't it be more fun practicing with something not quite so cold? A nice, live, chubby assistant? I'm available. Yeah.
1: All right. Now you watch how my lips form the words.
0: Oh, brother, I'm watching.
1: Now, after me, make the lips form a simple word like rhubarb.
0: Rhubarb. Well, this is silly.
1: No, it isn't.
0: It isn't? Well, it may have some merit. Let's see. Now it's my turn. Now you form a word with me, huh? Ready? Say prunes.
1: All right. Prunes. Harold, that wasn't fair.
0: No, but it was mighty tasty. Evie.
1: Yes?
0: It's strange that lip reading should make me think of marriage, but now that I'm sure of my job again...
1: Oh, that must be Stanley now.
0: Yeah, he timed it well. I'll get it. Hello?
2: Is that you, Hip? Did you call me?
0: Yes, I did, Stanley. I've taken your advice.
2: Oh, really?
0: Your suggestion about crusading to better Melrose Springs? I want you to tell Mr. Carruthers about it.
2: Oh, I certainly will. You mean about deciding to back me for mayor?
0: Oh, no. My idea is to have a policeman on every corner at every school.
2: What? A policeman on every corner? Hip, do you realize that there are 4 schools in this town and that there are 4 coppers at each school? That's 16 additional policemen.
0: 8, 12, 16. He's right.
2: 16 policemen. Do you know what that means?
0: It means safety for our school children.
2: It means higher taxes. And do you know who pays most of the taxes in this town?
0: Well, Mr. Carruthers, of course.
2: Exactly. And what, may I ask, is wrong with the suggestion I gave you?
0: You mean to back you for mayor?
2: Certainly.
0: Well, Stanley, as one of my lady listeners so aptly put it, too much sham and not enough poo.
2: That did it. To coin a phrase, my dear boy... You've reached the end of your rope, Hemp.
0: Hey, that's kind of clever.
2: What? You're fired.
0: Fired? But Stanley. I guess he didn't like my idea.
1: Are you finished, Harold?
0: Yeah, I sure am. Well, Mother always said, it's important to have an open mind, but I've got a hole in my head.
3: 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But first, be listening later tonight when Horace Hite presents the cream of the talent he's found in his journeys around and about America. The Horace Hite Original Youth Opportunity Program is heard every Sunday on most of these same CBS stations. And now, back to the Harold Perry Show. We're back in Honest Harold's hometown, Melrose Springs. It's the next day, and we find ourselves at the radio station. Little Billy, the Mighty Mite, has just stepped out of the elevator with a very large bag of mail and is making his way to the reception desk.
4: Hiya, beautiful. Well, here I am with the mail. Say, say, could I tout you in playing a little post office?
1: Billy, how can you make jokes at a time like this?
4: Well, it is a little early, Gloria.
1: No, I mean, hasn't Harold told you?
4: Something I should know?
1: Well, I guess he didn't want to worry you. But he isn't the homemaker here anymore.
4: What?
1: He's been replaced with an organ recital.
4: Hey, I gotta see him. Where did he go?
1: Home to Mother, I guess. Oh, ho. Oh.
5: Now, Harold, stop worrying. Everything happens for the best.
0: Yes, Mother. By the way, it's nice having lunch at home like this again for a change.
5: Don't you want a little dessert, Harold?
0: I think I've had enough lunch, Mother. I'm trying to keep my weight down, you know.
5: Oh, you're not too fat?
0: Oh, yes, I am. The last time I took a train trip and got into an upper, it immediately became a lower.
5: Oh, you're just healthy looking. But you won't be if you don't stop worrying and eat more.
0: Well, you can save my dessert for little Billy.
5: There you go. Always thinking about other people. Now, take me, for instance.
0: You?
5: Yes. I hold you back. A nice boy like you should be married and have a home of his own. A man deserves those things when he's touching 40.
0: I'm not touching 40, Mother. I'm beating the living daylights out of it. Besides, I couldn't do without you. Well, I'm off.
5: Where? You haven't a program anymore.
0: I found a program, Mother. I'm going down to the Hoover School. If the city won't hire extra policemen, I'll direct traffic there.
5: Oh, that sounds wonderful, my boy. Oh, but here, if you're going to school, I'd better wrap up your dessert.
0: But, Mother...
5: Now, Harold, remember how hungry you always got when you went to school? Here's your pie.
0: Pie?
5: Yes, lemon chiffon.
0: But, Mother, remember my diet.
5: Lemon is on your diet.
0: Yeah, there. Theirs is not to make reply. Theirs is not to reason why. Theirs but to do and die. I guess I'll take the piece of pie. Oh, dear, what am I going to do with this piece of pie? Can't hold it in my hand while I'm directing traffic. Oh, well, I'll eat it. Mmm, wonderful. Good crust. Mmm, dear old mother. She really thinks I ought to get married. Married to Evie. That'd be wonderful.

0: China. Can't you hear that little old Bob Leach tune? Evelina, she's so pretty. She can't cook as well as Mother, but that's good. I can stay on my diet. What about Mother and little Billy? Maybe Billy could be our babysitter. Babies. I don't want a large family. 5 would be enough. Oh, but here I am dreaming again. Haven't even got a job. Probably have to leave Melrose Springs. Maybe I could get a job in television. I could be a test pattern. Evie would probably marry Stanley Peabody then. Well, he's going to be mayor. She'd like that. Mrs. Mayor Peabody, oh, brother.
1: Hey, help!
0: Oh, little Billy. I want to see him now. I'll walk fast and lose that little jockey.
1: Hey, where are you off and running?
0: Oh, hello, little Billy.
1: What's this I hear about you being scratched?
0: Yeah, scratched?
1: Yeah, declared, fired.
0: Billy, must you always use that racetrack lingo? You've got everybody in this town doing it.
1: Sure, I'm getting to be a favorite here.
0: There you go again.
1: Hey, do you want me to take care of this Peabody?
0: Huh?
1: Why, I'll put a burr under his saddle and I'll ride him into the rail.
0: Now, Billy, you promised me when you came to live with us here in Melrose Springs that you wouldn't get in any trouble.
1: But you got a lot of good races left in you. I ain't letting them send you to the glue factory.
0: Glue? Now, Billy?
1: Come on. We'll fight Carruthers and Peabody. You and me. We'll pool our forces.
0: Excuse me, Billy, but that's no pool. That's a bird bath. Besides, Billy, I don't want to fight anybody. They did turn down my school plan, but I still think I was right. So I'm going to the Hoover School myself.
1: You mean you're going to direct traffic?
0: Sure. Somebody's got to help those children across the street.
1: Well, Peabody may think he's running you out of the money, but his nose ain't crossed the wire yet.
0: Huh?
1: See you later.
0: Hey, Billy, what are you up to?
1: Me, nothing. Excuse me, I gotta see a horse doctor about a stubborn mule.
0: Horse doctor about a mule? Oh, well, that sounds logical.
2: Dr. Yancey speaking. It's your nickel star talking.
1: Doc, this is Billy. I gotta see you right away. I'm at 6th and Hoover.
2: But I'm in consultation with a patient.
1: A patient?
2: Yeah, I'm clipping a sheep.
1: That sheep can wait. The one I want to see you about has been clipped. That's good.
2: Well, okay, I'll be there in a minute. Things are never the same again after you have a phone put in. Meh. I'll shear you later.

0: All right. Come along, infants. Scoot across while I have the car stop. Don't stand there looking at me. Come on. Scoot. That's it. Hello, Joey. How's your mommy? All right, you and that hot rod, and proceed with caution. Pull in that pipe, brother. All right, children, let's cross right away, and let's look where we're going now, huh? That's it, that's it. All right, mister, you're next, you're next. Well, so are you, I think. I wonder what he said. I wish I did know something about lip reading. Thank you for waiting for the children, ma'am. Wonder if she's got a license. Well, kind of like this kind of work. Maybe I missed my calling. Guess I'm just a frustrated policeman. Getting kind of quiet, though. Imagine all the classes have been dismissed. Seems to be the last of the kiddies.
1: Can I cross now, Constable?
0: Well, hello, Doc.
1: How are you getting along with your new job?
0: Well, it's a bigger job than I thought it was going to be. I think I need a whistle.
1: Well, if you wait until that new third grade teacher walks by, I'll whistle for you.
0: Doc, remember your age.
1: I never have to. Everybody else does.
0: Anyway, the children have all gone home. I think I'll go, too.
1: Oh, wait a minute, Harold. I just got here. Why don't you stick around for a while? Show me your stuff.
0: Oh, no. I'm all finished here.
1: Well, there may be another kid or two around playing behind the schoolhouse.
0: I don't think so, Doc.
1: Well, besides, isn't this about the time that Mrs. Carruthers drives Stanley Peabody by here on the way home?
0: Well, yes, it is nearly 4 o'clock, and they do it every day.
1: Well, if I was you, I'd stick around and let Stanley see you donating your services to the town like this.
0: Huh?
1: Yeah, that'll make him mighty ashamed of himself.
0: I doubt that, Doc. Anyway, let's let bygones be bygones.
1: Now, you stick to that attitude, and it won't be long. Say, who's that upstart in that station wagon?
0: Looks like Mrs. Carruthers' car.
1: Yeah, she's traveling pretty fast.
0: Yeah, too fast. Say, look at that child in that cowboy suit. Where did he come from?
1: Say, he's going to run across the street.
0: He can't see on account of that big hat he's wearing. Little boy, don't run out there on the street.
1: Oop, he stumbled and fell.
0: Stop, stop that car.
1: Haru, don't jump in front of that car.
0: Stop! Brother, that was close.
2: Is that you, Mr. Harris?
0: Yes, Mrs. Carruthers.
2: Is the child all right?
1: Yeah, he's okay. Look at him streak through those bushes.
3: What are you doing standing out there in the middle of the street, Hemp?
0: What does it look like, Stanley? I've been directing traffic.
1: Yeah, somebody's got to do it.
4: Oh, Mr. Hemp, how can I ever thank you? You kept me from hitting that youngster.
0: Yeah, well, that's why I was here.
4: This is a dangerous spot. There should be policemen on these corners to act as crossing guards.
0: You're so right, Mrs. Carruthers.
4: Something should be done immediately. Mr. Hemp! Why don't you campaign for it on your wonderful radio program?
0: Well, I don't have a radio program anymore.
4: What?
0: Stanley fired me.
4: What's this, Stanley?
3: Now, Andy, I just take orders from Mr. Carruthers.
4: Well, Mr. Carruthers takes orders from me.
1: I'll bet he does it that.
0: Stop, Doc.
4: Mr. Hemp, you've been rehired.
0: I have?
4: Yes. But it may not be for long.
0: Well, that's... It won't?
4: For a long time now, we've needed an honest man in Melrose Springs. One who is interested in our city and our children. When the women voters of Melrose Springs meet tomorrow, I'm going to submit your name for mayor.
0: Me? Mayor?
1: Sinatra here is your boy, ma'am.
3: Well, Andy, I thought you were going to support me.
4: We support you anyway.
1: That's a corker.
0: Doc, but Mrs. Carruthers, do you think I'm really qualified? I don't think I want to be mayor.
4: Now, don't argue with me, young man. You're as good as elected. Stanley, close your mouth and let's go home.
2: Goodbye, honest Harold.
0: Hey, goodbye, Mrs. Carruthers. Well, isn't she so sweet?
1: Yeah, well, that turned out slick, didn't it?
0: Doc, it couldn't have been planned better.
1: Yep. What'd you say?
0: You can tell little Billy to come out from behind those bushes now.
1: Shucks.
5: Gosh, how did you know I was the kid?
1: Yeah, we thought that little hop-along Cassidy suit was a perfect disguise.
0: Well, I've been thinking. Nobody but a jockey could take a fall like that, roll over, and come up on his feet running. I ought to be real upset with both of you. That wasn't honest, fellas.
1: No, that was politics.
0: Yeah.
1: And with us behind you, you'll be mayor before you know it.
0: Mayor, eh? Well, good night, voters. Yeah.

You've just heard the Harold Perry Show, Honest Harold. The supporting players included Jerry Maron, Ken Peters, Doris Singleton, Catherine Card, and Lois Corbett. And featured Gloria Holliday as Gloria and Joseph Kearns as old Doc Yak Yak. Norman McDonald directed, and the music was composed and conducted by Jack Meekin. William Dansch contributed additional dialogue to Mr. Perry's original script. Hit the Jackpot, previously heard at this time, has moved to CBS on Tuesday night on most of the same CBS stations. 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This is CBS, where Carlos Archer is heard on Sunday night, the Columbia Broadcasting System.

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2: Thank you, ladies and gentlemen, and good evening. Francis, before you get away, I want to tell you that I thought your song was delightful. And Toby, your commercial was stimulating. And Carmen, your music was magnificent.
3: Boy, you feel great tonight, don't you?
2: Oh, I certainly do, Carmen. Do you realize that it's March? The month that heralds spring? Oh, I just love March. Beautiful March.
3: Me too. In fact, I'm looking forward to every month this year. Romantic April. Delightful May. Enchanting June. Exotic July.
2: Carmen, you've got the soul of a poet.
3: No, I've got an Esquire calendar.
2: Well, I hope you and your calendar are very happy together. But as for me, I have spring fever. Francis.
1: Yes, Don?
2: I'd like to drop over to your house about 8:30 tonight. I'll put the top down on my convertible
1: I'm so sorry, Don, but I sort of half promised Danny Thomas I'd keep him company while he's experimenting with his new chemistry set.
2: Oh, Francis, do you know what you're letting yourself in for? He won't pay any attention to you. He's had his eye glued to that microscope for 3 days now.
1: 3 days?
2: Yes, that poor soul is trying to outstare a germ. He hasn't got an ounce of romance in his body.
1: Oh, I'm sure he has, Don. Did you ever notice his soulful round eyes?
2: Well, did you ever see square ones? Why, as far as he's concerned, spring is just... Oh, there he is now. The germ must have won.
1: Danny Thomas.
4: Hello, everybody.
1: Isn't it wonderful, Danny?
4: What's wonderful?
1: Spring will soon be here.
4: It will?
2: Yeah, can't you feel it? Can't you feel those soft, balmy breezes? Does something to a man, eh, Danny?
4: Oh, I know just what you mean, Don.
1: You do?
4: Yeah, it makes you want to get out the...

0: Oh, I know just what you mean, Don.
1: You do?
0: Yeah, it makes you want to get out the old kite and fly the tail off it, boy.
2: Say, Danny, have you ever thought about girls?
0: Oh, girls. They fascinate me every time I see them walking down the street in their dainty open-toed shoes. Sure, I think about them a lot.
1: What do you think about them, Danny?
0: Won't their toes ever get cold?
2: Look, Danny, when a fellow's your age, he doesn't spend all his evenings reading Popular Mechanics or building a speckled bird's egg collection. Doesn't romance mean anything to you?
0: Of course it does, Don. If I may quote from the classics, in the words of the immortal Hildegard. She's wonderful, Hildegard. I should only wear my nose the way she wears her hair. Je vous aime beaucoup, toujours l'amour, mon petit chéri.
1: Oh, that's beautiful, Danny. What does it mean?
0: If I knew, wouldn't I say it in English?
2: You see, what did I tell you, Francis? Danny, you ought to get yourself a girl.
0: Ah, love is only for women.
2: I've heard of a few men who are interested in it, too.
0: Yeah.
2: But I'm afraid there'll never be any romance in your life.
0: I guess you're right, Don. I'm kind of like parsley on a piece of fish. I look all right, but nobody wants me.
1: Oh, I wouldn't say that, Danny. I'm sure there must be somebody.
0: Well, yesterday I did have kind of a date with the girl next door who went to the movies, and the three of us had a great time.
2: The three of you?
0: Yeah, me and my girl and the fella I brought along for her.
2: You brought a fellow along for your girl?
0: Yeah, she makes me. She's boy crazy.
2: Obviously.
0: He wasn't much of a fella, though. A little on the dumb side.
2: The dumb side?
0: Yeah, what a dope. He spends 75 cents to see a movie and wastes the whole evening hugging and kissing my girl.
2: Your girl? That sounds a bit like an overstatement.
0: Oh, no, it isn't, Don. She told me that her heart belongs to me.
2: She did.
0: It's just that the rest of her likes to go out with other fellas.
2: Danny, maybe you better stick to your chemistry set.
0: What do you mean?
2: You're not with it. You're not on the ball. In everyday life, you're just not making any progress.
0: Progress. You know why I'm not making any progress? Because I don't want to. You think this age of speed and tempo is good for you?
2: Well, frankly, I never gave it much thought.
0: Give it some thought, Don. Progress. Have you seen the new 1948 cars?
2: No, but I'd like to buy one. I can't afford a used car.
0: I'm serious about this. Things are moving too fast. You know, they say the two biggest features on the new cars are air brakes and unbreakable windshields. Now you can speed up to 200 miles an hour and stop on a dime. Then you press a special button, and a putty knife scrapes you off the windshield.
2: Well, that's a handy gadget.
0: Well, don't take it so lightly, Don. I mean, there's such a thing as too much progress. For instance, one of man's most priceless privileges, sitting down to dinner with his family, a simple little pleasure like that is in jeopardy. Why, the other day, my doctor showed me the latest invention in medical science. It's a little pill. Contains the equivalent of an entire meal. Soup, salad, steak, baked potato, choice of three vegetables, a cup of coffee, and a big piece of apple pie a la mode, and two toothpicks.
2: You're joking.
0: No, I'm not. I tried one, but a horrible thing happened. When I took the pill, it was upside down.
2: Well, what's so horrible about that?
0: I ate the dessert first.
2: What happened to the toothpicks?
0: Don't be such a wise guy, will you?
2: Oh, now, wait a minute, Danny. Progress has more good features than bad ones. Have you read about the new stockings for women, guaranteed not to get runs? They're made out of cold wooden rubber.
0: So what? Instead of runs, they'll get clinkers, splinters, and blowouts. Inventions, innovations. Well, years ago, when a woman wanted to go to sleep, she simply put on a nightgown and went to bed. Today, before she gets into bed, she puts on hair crimpers, wrinkle erasers, dimple depressors, ear flatteners, nose straighteners. If a man wants to kiss his wife goodnight, he has to battle his way through $12 worth of hardware.
2: You know, Danny, you got me convinced. Let's both go back and play with your chemistry set.
0: Now you're talking sense, Don. Progress is all right, but it has to be harnessed. Now, look, I'd like to show you my new formula. It'll revolutionize present-day living.
2: What is it?
0: Beverage.
2: What's it made of?
0: Shh. Liquid.
2: A liquid beverage.
0: Yeah, I'll tell you about it. Now, with study and for...

0: you're looking gone and you're feeling duller. You really have no excuse. Thomas Cola will give your cheeks some color. Purple, blue, and chartreuse. Drink Thomas Cola. Fill your glass and take a healthy slug. It's a real surprise. Makes your spirit rise while the rest of you just lies there on the rug.
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3: Well, I tell you, I first tried Thomas Cola when I was 20 years old. And today, 10 years later, I'm very happy to say I am now 30 years old. Thomas Cola, that's for me. That's why I'm as happy as I can be. I drink wine until my top she blows. And with the Thomas Cola, I always wash my clothes.
1: Thomas Cola.
2: And now we hear from the Earl of Thomas, one of the leading literary lights of England, being interviewed.
4: Milord, if you had your choice, would you select wine or Thomas Cola?
0: Wine or Thomas Cola, you say? Well, milady, wine when aged in casks of choice oak pervades my spirit like exotic incense. 1,000 violins throb in my head. I am wafted in fleecy clouds to the seventh heaven above the seventh heaven. I respond to its delicacy of flavor with the infinite me that has existed throughout the eternities. Whereas, milady, Thomas Cola...
4: Yes? Yes?
0: Thomas Cola makes me burp.
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1: Yes, it's 100% true. Dream Shampoo actually reveals all the natural sparkle, all the sheen, all the dazzling brilliance of your hair.
0: Right. Never before, Dream, could any shampoo leave your hair so lustrous. 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
0: 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And now Don Ameche and Francis Langford as John and Blanche Bickerson with Danny Thomas as Brother Amos in The Honeymoon is Over. And here is lovely Francis Langford with a special arrangement of Sonata by Carmen Dragon and the orchestra.

0: Thank you, Francis Langford. And now, as we promised you, Don Ameche and Francis Langford as John and Blanche Bickerson with Danny Thomas as Brother Amos in The Honeymoon Is Over, written by Phil Rapp. The Bickersons have retired. Mrs. Bickerson wrestles the bedclothes in sympathetic agony as poor husband John, victim of a rare type of insomnia which manifests itself in alternate periods of coma and narcolepsy, reaches the crisis during an acute stage of the ailment. Listen.
1: So it's cows, isn't it?
2: Oh, dear, now he's scaring himself to death. John, John, are you in pain?
1: Are you in pain, Blanche?
2: What's the matter with you?
1: What's the matter, Blanche?
2: Stop repeating everything I say like a parrot. Why do you repeat everything? Why do you repeat everything?
1: You just said that.
2: I know I did.
1: Why do you repeat everything? Keep repeating everything like a parrot.
2: Very funny. I'll bet you're a riot with those broken-down friends of yours. I never want them in this house again.
1: None of my friends have ever been in this house.
2: Why not? Are you ashamed of me?
1: I'm not ashamed of you.
2: Then why don't you invite them here? Because they're a bunch of bums.
1: They're not bums.
2: When we got married, I gave up all my girlfriends. Why don't you do it?
1: Okay, I'll give up all your girlfriends.
2: I wish we could meet some nice people. You should belong to a lodge or something. Why don't you join the Elks, John?
1: I'll join next week.
2: You say it, but you won't do it. Why don't you join now?
1: What?
2: Go on, get up and join the Elks.
1: Blanche, are you out of your mind? It must be 3 o'clock in the morning.
2: It's only 2:30.
1: Oh, why don't you let me sleep? You know I have to get up early.
2: I won't let you sleep. Because if you sleep, you'll snore. Then you'll wake me and I'll wake you and we'll argue and I won't get any sleep.
1: I promise I won't snore.
2: You always snore. Week in, week out. On Monday you snore, Tuesday you snore, Wednesday you snore, Thursday you snore, Friday you snore, Saturday you snore. So what do you do tonight? Oh, what's the use? He's having that dream again. John, John, you said you wouldn't snore.
1: Yes, dear.
2: Turn over on your side.
1: Yes, dear. Yes, dear. What'd you say, Blanche?
2: I didn't say anything. That was an automobile backfiring.
1: Oh.
2: John. Close the window. It's cold outside.
1: If I close the window, will it be warmer outside?
2: Oh, get up and close it. I'm freezing to death.
1: Put a pan under it. I'll have the plumber in the morning.
2: John, I have indigestion. I've never been so sick in all my life.
1: All right, Blanche. I'm awake. Now, what's the matter with you?
2: I don't feel good, John. Call the doctor.
1: You don't need the doctor. I'll handle it. Where does it hurt you?
2: Right here, in the pit of my stomach. It's a shooting pain, and it comes about every 5 minutes.
1: How long does it last?
2: At least a quarter of an hour.
1: How can it last a quarter of an hour if it comes every 5 minutes?
2: Don't yell at me. I'm sick. If I say the pain lasts a quarter of an hour, then it lasts a quarter of an hour.
1: Okay.
2: I think it's that dinner we ate at the Gooseby's. The fish disagreed with me.
1: It wouldn't dare.
2: I never want to eat there again. Every mouthful was poison. And the portions were so small.
1: Why, you ate like you were condemned.
2: Well, you have to be polite when you go to dinner. I wish we hadn't eaten anything. I'm suffering, so call the doctor.
1: Oh, now, don't get hysterical. It's just indigestion. I know how to treat it. I'll fix you some hot ginger ale and oatmeal.
2: Hot ginger ale?
1: Make a new man of you.
2: John Bickerson, I don't want any of your insane remedies. You'll treat me for indigestion and I'll probably die of liver trouble.
1: Listen, if I treat you for indigestion, you'll die of indigestion. Now, do you want me to help you or not?
2: Not if you're going to yell at me like that. You wouldn't yell at Gloria Gooseby if she got sick.
1: Now, don't start with Gloria Gooseby.
2: I saw you two at the dinner table playing footsies.
1: Footsies.
2: You so flustered when she smirked at you, you couldn't eat.
1: I was not flustered.
2: Then why did you put gravy on your ice cream?
1: I always put gravy on my ice cream. I love gravy on anything, and you know it.
2: A likely story.
1: Ugh.
2: And the gown that woman was wearing. She ought to be arrested. I think she purposely swallowed that fishbone so you could stroke her back.
1: I didn't stroke her back. I patted it. And I'd have done that if she hadn't swallowed the fishbone. I mean, if she hadn't been wearing that gown.
2: I don't know how Leo stands for it. He's such a wonderful man, and Gloria's always playing stick around him just to get sympathy. A lot you care what happens to me. Every time Gloria gets a headache, Leo hugs and kisses her and fawns over. Why don't you do that?
1: I'm never there when she has a headache.
2: I mean, why don't you fuss over me?
1: Now, listen, Blanche. You're not sick, and you know it.
2: Well, I'm depressed. You're going out of town tomorrow, and I'll be so lonesome I'll die.
1: I'm only going overnight. I'll be back on Tuesday.
2: If you cared for me, you wouldn't leave me.
1: I'm not leaving you. I have to go on business, and I won't be gone over 24 hours.
2: Suppose a burglar breaks in the house and finds me.
1: It'll serve him right. Now, let me sleep, please, Blanche. I have to make an early train.
2: We've never been separated before. I'm afraid absence will conquer your love.
1: Oh, no. The longer I'm away from you, the better I'll like you.
2: I don't like the way that sounded.
1: Well, what do you want me to say? What do you want me to do?
2: Say absence makes the heart grow fonder.
1: Absence makes the heart grow fonder.
2: That's the most stupid saying in the world.
1: What?
2: Look at what happened to Mel Shaw. He left his wife alone for 2 weeks, and now he's the unhappiest man alive. And you know why?
1: She was still there when he came home.
2: She was not. Louise got lonesome, and she ran off with the upholsterer. When Mel came home and found out what happened, he went right out and got so drunk, they had to take him to a sanitarium.
1: Why, he ought to be ashamed of himself.
2: Why?
1: A man should wait at least a week before celebrating. Good night.
2: Don't be so smart. You might come home and find things changed, too.
1: Mm-hmm.
2: Go on. Stay away from home for a month. Stay away for years. See if I care.
1: I'm only going for one day.
2: Run all over the country. Go to Europe. Never let me know where you are. Just keep me sitting here wondering whether you're alive or dead.
1: Blanche!
2: Why don't you write to me, John?
1: Now listen to me, Blanche. You have only one object in mind, and that is to keep me awake.
2: I just want you to tell me you love me.
1: I love you. Now are you satisfied?
2: How much do you love me?
1: How much do you need?
2: $45. I saw the most stunning hat, John. If I get it, I'm sure I won't feel so depressed.
1: $45 for a hat. That's a fine cure for depression. That'll start one.
2: Women need those things to cheer them up. Look at Clara, my oldest sister. Every time she's in the dumps, she buys a dress.
1: I figured that's where she bought her clothes. I'm not giving you $45 for any hat, and that's final. Now let me sleep.
2: Oh, I hate you. How my mother begged me not to marry you. She pleaded with me not to marry you.
1: Your mother told you not to marry me?
2: Yes, she did.
1: Dear heaven, how I've misjudged that woman.
2: Oh, you'll be sorry for this, John Bickerson. You just wait and see.
1: Oh, please, Blanche, I'm so tired and I have to make a 7 o'clock train. That means I have to get up before 6.
2: Why do you need so much time?
1: Well, I have to pack my suitcase, don't I?
2: You haven't got a suitcase.
1: Oh, I have too. I bought a brand new one yesterday. It's in the closet.
2: No, it isn't.
1: Yes, it is. I put it there last night.
2: I took it out this morning.
1: What?
2: Amos borrowed it.
1: Oh, Blanche, he didn't. You didn't let that weasel take my brand new suitcase. I've never even used it.
2: Don't scream so. You can carry your stuff in a paper bag.
1: Paper bag? My suits will get all wrinkled.
2: No, they won't. Amos borrowed them, too.
1: Now, look, Blanche.
2: I see no reason for you to carry on like this, John.
1: Blanche!
2: Amos is going on a sailing trip with some very important businessmen, and he won't hurt your silly old suitcase.
1: Blanche!
2: He has to have something to bring the fish home in.
1: He's going to carry fish in my suitcase, and I have to put my clothes in a gunny sack.
2: Well, stay home, then.
1: I can't stay home.
2: If you leave me here alone in this horrid house tomorrow night,
1: I'll... All right. I'll call Amos. I'll have him come over and stay here till I get back. Put the lights on. Honest, Blanche, if I don't go on this trip tomorrow, I'm liable to lose my job.
3: Hello?
1: Amos, this is John.
3: Hi, Jocko. What's new?
1: Say, I want to ask a little favor, Amos. I have to go out of town tomorrow, and Blanche is afraid to stay here alone. Could you come over and spend the night?
3: What's in it for me?
1: What a chiseler.
3: Is it worth a double sawbuck, Jocko?
1: Okay, $20.
3: And all the bourbon I can drink?
1: All the bourbon you can drink.
3: And can I bring a couple of friends over?
1: Bring some friends.
3: Take a note, you won't back out, Jocko.
1: I give you my word of honor.
3: Okay, I'll be over tomorrow.
1: Wait, Amos, when you come over, you might bring my new suitcase with you.
3: I might bring it, but I won't. Because I already hocked it. Good night, Jacko.
1: Ooh, how I hate that man. You see what you make me go through just because you pretend you're scared to be alone?
2: I'm not going to be alone.
1: What?
2: Mother's coming over to stay for the rest of the year. Good night, John.
1: Oh, no.
0: This is Don Amici wishing you good days, good nights, and good luck until we meet again.
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0: Remember, never before Dreen, yes, never before Dreen, could any shampoo reveal 100% of the natural luster of your hair. 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
6: With the speed of light, a cloud of dust, and a hearty hi-yo, Silver! The long-

0: With his faithful Indian companion, Tonto, the masked rider of the plains led the fight for law and order in the early western United States. The stories of his strength and courage, his daring and resourcefulness have come down to us through the generations. And nowhere in the pages of history can one find a greater champion of justice. Return with us now to those thrilling days of yesteryear. From out of the past come the thundering hoofbeats of the great horse Silver. The Lone Ranger rides again.
1: Come on, Silver. There's danger on the trail ahead. Now, Silver, forward!
0: Tad Wilkins walked along the crude boardwalk which served as a pavement in the pioneer town of Elbow Bend. His eyes, as he again read the letter he had received, were worried. His forehead wrinkled with a frown. He slowly opened the door of an office whose large, web-beaten sign read Wells Fargo. He went in to join his assistant, Lane Tolliver.
2: Well, howdy, Ted. Came down to pick up the mail?
3: Huh?
2: What's eating you? You look like old man trouble himself.
3: Oh, it's nothing, Tolliver. Just a letter, that's all.
2: What's in it? Bad news?
3: No. Well, nothing like that. Just puzzling. It's from Avery Baird. He's coming to Elbow Bend on today's stage.
2: Avery Baird, huh? He's district manager for Wells Fargo, ain't he?
3: Yes, he wants me to meet the stage.
2: Letters say why he's coming?
3: No, it says he's coming. That's what puzzles me. I've been in charge of this office for 3 years, and he never visited me before.
2: Maybe something's wrong, and he wants to check up on it.
3: What do you mean?
2: Well, I heard that the last time Baird came here to look the office over, it's before you and me were hired, it was on account of shortages in cash.
3: Shortages in cash.
2: The man who was in charge of the office went to jail. Reckon he's still there.
3: Now, see here, Tolliver, if you're accusing me of stealing the company's money...
2: Well, I ain't accusing you of anything, Ted. I'm just telling you what I heard.
3: Well, maybe so, but I don't like the way you said it.
2: Oh, cool off. That letter's giving you the jeebies. What you need is a drink.
3: Baird couldn't be coming here because there's money missing. At least I don't think he could. Unless...
2: Yeah, this'll fix you up.
3: I thought I told you to stop drinking during office hours, Tolliver.
2: Calm off of it, Tad. A little snort once in a while does a man a world good. Here, drink this and see for yourself.
3: I don't want it.
2: Oh, drink it. Take your mind off that letter.
3: Oh, all right.
2: You look better already.
3: Tolliver.
2: Yeah?
3: Maybe there's something in what you say. I mean, about there being something wrong.
2: Well, of course, it's only a guess.
3: We've still got 2 hours before Baird gets here. If any mistakes have been made, I want to know about them. I got the books you've been keeping, and I'll get mine.
2: Wait a minute. You ain't accusing me of stealing cash from the company?
3: Of course not. But one of us might have made a mistake in our bookkeeping.
2: It ain't likely.
3: Now, you check my books, and I'll check yours. And that way, we'll...
2: Oh. Matter?
3: My head feels kind of funny. Like it's trying to spin.
2: Maybe you ought to go home and lie down, Dad.
3: I want to go over those books.
2: Well, you're the boss. I'll get them.
3: I don't know what's come over me. I never felt this way before.
2: Here's my books, Dad. I'll check over yours.
3: Yeah, all right.
2: Let's see here.
3: My eyes. I won't focus. All your figures are just a blur.
2: Take my advice, Tad, and go home for a spell. Appears to me you're a sick man.
3: But, Mr. Baird, I'm supposed to meet him.
2: I'll meet him at the stage and explain everything.
3: Well, all right, Tolliver. I'll leave it in your hands.
2: That's a ticket. Just leave everything to me, Tad. And you won't have to worry about a thing. Well, howdy. Reckon you must be Mr. Baird.
4: Yes, that's right. You Miss Wilkins?
2: No, my name's Tolliver. Lane Tolliver. I'm Tad's assistant.
4: I don't understand. By letter, I expressly asked for Mr. Wilkins to meet me.
2: Well, Tad went home, said he had a headache.
4: I shouldn't wonder if he had. What I suspect is going on in his office is true.
2: Let me take your bags. I'll show you to the office.
4: When did Wilkins' headache occur?
2: I reckon it commenced about the same time he got your letter. He was mighty worried and upset when he read it.
4: Oh, he was.
2: Yeah. Then he got out his account book so as to correct any mistakes he might have made.
4: I see.
2: I hope there's nothing wrong, Mr. Baird.
4: There's something very definitely wrong, Tolliver. It looks as if I may not be long in tracing the trouble.
2: Oh, here's the office. Now, have a chair, Mr. Baird. I reckon you're tired after your trip, so make yourself comfortable.
4: There'll be time enough for that later. Right now, I want to look at Wilkins' books.
2: Oh, yes, sir. I'll get him for you.
4: Ever notice anything strange about Wilkins' behavior, Tolliver?
2: Well, now that you mention it, he's acted kind of funny on several occasions. Like he was doing something he didn't want me to know about.
4: Hmm. Yes, I thought so. These are Wilkins' books, huh?
2: Yes, sir. We each keep our own accounts.
4: There's no point in my looking further now, Tolliver. Everything I want to know is right here in black and white.
2: You mean there's something wrong with Tad's account?
4: Not just wrong, but criminal. According to these records, he's been stealing money regularly from the company for the past 6 months.
2: Jumping snakes.
4: As soon as I've had dinner, I want you to take me to Wilkins' house. I'm going to face him with his crime.
0: Sometime later, an Indian astride a paint and a boy who sat on an all-white colt rode along a wagon trail not far from town. They were Tonto and Dan Reed, the Lone Ranger's nephew.
5: Is it very far to camp now, Tonto?
6: Maybe 3-4 miles. Lone Ranger make camp in Arroyo. We get there plenty soon.
5: Golly, I hope there'll be something good for dinner. I'm starved.
6: Long ride make you plenty hungry, eh?
5: Hey, who do you suppose fired that shot, Tonto? I don't see anybody, do you?
6: Shot come from behind trees. House on the other side. Maybe shot come from house.
5: Oh, gosh, maybe we better investigate.
6: Get him up, Scout.
5: Come on, Victor.
6: There, house.
5: Tonto, look. There's a horse hitched out in front.
6: We ride to back of house, Dan. Maybe not be seen.
5: Oh, Victor, oh, boy.
6: Hold on.
5: Wait here, but why?
6: Me look in window. Me see man bend over body on floor. Maybe him murderer.
5: A murderer? Then why can't I...
6: No, you wait. Lone Ranger not want you to risk danger. Me tell you when it's safe to come.
5: All right, Tonto. If you say so.
6: You lift hands.
7: What?
6: You not make move or me shoot.
7: Tonto, don't you remember me?
6: Oh, you once outlaw. Lone Ranger save your life. You tell him you reform.
7: That's right. Lefty Harris is a name. I've kept my word. I have reformed.
6: Then why you shoot, man?
7: Shoot?
6: Huh.
7: Well, I didn't shoot Tad. I found him like this just before you saw me. Tad Wilkins was my friend. He asked me to visit him tonight.
6: Oh. Him dead?
7: Yeah, he's dead. If I ever get my hands on the polecat who killed him, I'll...
5: Tonto, what's happening?
6: Me not know yet, Dan. Me see... Oh, here. Here's something under body.
7: But it's a note.
5: Golly, what does it say?
6: You read it, Dan.
7: Maybe it tells who the murderer is.
5: There is no murderer. Tad killed himself.
7: What? Why, I don't believe it.
5: Tad wrote this note. He says he's been stealing cash from the Wells Fargo for months, and that he'd rather die than rot in jail when he's found out.
6: Oh.
5: The note says that all that's left of the cash he stole is in a box on the shelf over the wash bench.
7: I'll go look.
6: Here, gun under shoulder.
5: Was it Tad's gun, Tonto?
6: Well, it's got initials on it.
5: T.W., yeah, you're right. Golly, it's hard to believe that he took his own life.
6: One bullet fired.
7: There was cash in that box, all right. Didn't amount to an awful lot. To think that Tad was robbing his employers... Doesn't make sense.
5: He must have needed money awful bad to do that.
6: Oh, that's strange.
5: What, Tonto?
6: Note written with pen and ink.
5: Yeah, that's right, pen and ink. And dried with sand.
6: Me look, me not find pen and ink here.
7: What?
5: Gosh, now that you mention it, I don't see ink or pen around here anywhere either.
7: Well, I don't savvy. How did he...
6: Ink dried with sand. But no sand here either.
5: Well, if that doesn't beat everything... There ought to be at least a shaker of it on a desk.
7: No pen, no ink, no sand. Why, it's as plain as day. Tad couldn't have written that note.
6: Him not suicide, him murdered.
5: Murdered? Golly, I'd better keep this note then and let the law find him murdered.
7: That's it. Now I'll take Tad's gun, Tonto.
5: If only we had some clue to the killer.
6: Me look outside, maybe find tracks.
5: I'll go with you.
7: I'll wait here, Tonto, and look around inside.
6: Dan, come. We go out back way.
7: We'll revenge it, Tad. We'll find a killer. We won't rest till we see him hang.
8: You've got three on your side. I have a hunch before we're through, there'll be a fourth. A Lone Ranger.
9: What? Sheriff!
10: What's going on here?
11: Mr. Baird, look! It's Tad Wilkins. He's dead.
4: What's that?
9: He's dead, all right. Drilled through the heart.
2: Well, I reckon when Tad learned you were coming, Mr. Baird, he made up his mind to cheat the law, so he shot himself.
8: So you think it's suicide, huh, Tolliver?
2: Stands to reason, don't it? Found himself trapped after stealing all that cash, so he took the easiest way out.
9: Well, there's no proof of that, Tolliver.
2: There ain't.
8: Maybe you expected him to leave a note or something.
2: Why not? Ain't that what suicides usually do?
9: Well, there ain't no note. There ain't no gun. Appears to me it ain't suicide at all, but murder.
4: Murder? Well, that's ridiculous, Sheriff. Who would want to murder him?
9: I've got a pretty good idea.
8: What are you looking at me for, Sheriff? You don't think
9: I... You used to be pretty handy with a gun, Lefty.
8: Well, I've reformed. I'm traveling straight now. I haven't packed a gun since I was on the prod.
9: Maybe so. But if you don't mind, I'll see for myself.
8: Go ahead, search me. See if I'm not telling the truth. Oh, never mind, Sheriff. You don't need to search me.
9: I'm thinking different.
12: Okay, I'll help you, Sheriff.
9: I'll handle this myself, Tolliver. What's this?
8: That's Tad's gun, Sheriff. I found it beside him on the floor.
9: I can see it's his gun. It's got his initials on it. But what are you doing with it?
8: I...
9: One shot fired, eh?
2: Reckon there's no doubt but that he did it.
4: Perhaps he learned that Wilkins had a lot of cash he'd stolen from Wells Fargo, Sheriff. He killed him in order to get it for himself.
2: Yeah, that's a ticket.
8: That's a lie. Tad Wilkins was my friend.
9: So you and Tad were friends, eh?
8: Yes. He asked me to visit him tonight.
9: Two of a kind. A reformed outlaw and a swindler. You found out Tad was lifting money from the company, so you blackmailed him.
8: No.
9: He tried to kill you, but you beat him to the gun. Looks to me like a clear case of murder.
8: It's not true, I tell you. I'll prove it. Just before you came, there was an Indian with me. He's outside now.
9: Oh, what are you giving me?
8: He was here with me. An Indian and a boy. You must have seen him when you rode up.
2: There was just one horse hitched in front when we came, Lefty. And that's yours.
8: But I'm innocent, I tell you.
9: There's the dead man. We found you alone with him. Here's the gun with one shot fired.
8: I didn't do it. I don't know anything about it.
9: All I know is I got enough evidence to hang you, Lefty. Come on. I'm taking you to jail.
0: The curtain falls on the first act of our Lone Ranger story. Before the next exciting scenes, please permit us to pause for just a few moments.

0: Now, to continue our story. That night, two figures crept stealthily to the cell window of the small jail in which Lefty Harris was imprisoned.
1: Lefty. Lefty Harris.
2: Who is it? Who's there?
3: Me, Tonto. Me bring Dan.
2: Tonto? I thought you deserted me when you didn't come back to Tad's cabin.
1: We didn't desert you. We waited in the back and overheard everything that went on between you and the sheriff. Then we rode to tell the Lone Ranger.
3: We bring message from Lone Ranger.
2: Message? What's he say?
3: Him say you not worry. Him find way to get you free.
2: You mean he doesn't believe I murdered Tad? He believes I'm innocent?
1: Of course he does.
2: Well, I wasn't sure. I mean, he knows I've been an outlaw. I thought he'd figure I broke my promise to him. Went gunning for Tad.
3: Lone Ranger not believe that. Him suspect other feller murder Tad.
2: Other fella? Who do you mean?
1: Lane Tolliver.
3: That right.
2: Oh, the low-down skunk. If the sheriff will only listen to
3: him. Him not listen without proof.
2: But he's got to. They're going to hang me. He's got to know the truth.
3: Him no truth. Lone Ranger not let you die.
1: You bet he won't. You'll get that proof, Lefty. You just wait and see.
0: Sometime later, crouching in the shadows of the Wells Fargo Express office, the Lone Ranger and Tonto stole quietly to a window.
4: It's locked, Tonto.
3: We break glass.
4: Yes, we'll have to. The only way we can be certain of Tolliver's guilt is to examine those books.
3: That's right.
4: Dan will signal us from his watch post if the noise attracts attention. I'll use my gun, but...
3: They're not make signal.
4: The sound wasn't very loud. There. I'll be able to open.

0: That's it. Bring it over here to the desks.
1: Which desk belonged to Tolliver?
0: I don't know yet. Let me try this one. Here's something.
1: What you see?
0: Some of Tolliver's belongings. There's no doubt about this being his desk.
1: Here, count book.
0: Let me see it, Kimosabe.
1: You got the suicide note?
0: Yes. We'll compare the handwriting. There's the proof, Tonto. The handwriting is the same. Tolliver wrote this note.
1: And him tried to make Ted appear a thief.
0: Yes. When he learned that Baird was coming, he had to cover himself. So he murdered Tad and left that note to convict him. It was a simple matter for him to convince Baird by merely switching the books, making Baird believe that his own dishonest accounts were Tad's.
1: Him plenty smart. We use book to catch crook?
0: No, Tonto. I have a better idea. But first, I want to talk to Baird.
1: He's savvy.
0: If my plan works, tomorrow we trap the killer. Listen.
1: That Dan. Someone come.
0: Come on, Tonto. Out the window.
2: They're gone. Look, the window. They left that way. There they go, Sheriff. Fill them.
3: Ain't a chance of catching them two, Tolliver. The night swallowed them up.
4: Who were they?
5: A masked man and an Indian, Mr. Baird. I was passing by the office when I saw the lamp.
3: Indian, eh? Lefty Harris mentioned an Indian when I arrested him.
5: That's right. These two must be some friends of the outlaws or something.
4: What were they doing here?
5: We were trying to rob the safe, I reckon, Mr. Baird. I saw them working over it.
3: Yeah, I guess you're right. Lucky you happened along when you did, Tolliver. They might have gotten away with the cash.
5: Well, I would have stepped in and caught them red-handed the minute I saw them, Sheriff, but I wasn't carrying a gun.
4: Even so, the company will appreciate your quick thinking, Tolliver. We'll have a talk in the morning. I believe I can safely say that tonight's work will not go unrewarded.
6: The next day, Lane Tolliver and Avery Baird, district manager for Wells Fargo, sat at a table in a cafe.
4: It was a nice job you did last night, Tolliver.
5: Thanks, Mr. Baird.
4: It's too bad that you weren't equally observant in the office.
5: I don't know what you mean.
4: According to the accounts, Tad Wilkins stole the company's cash regularly over a period of 6 months.
5: But what's that got to do with me being observant?
4: If you'd kept your eyes open, Tolliver, you'd have noticed the shortage.
5: But we each kept our own books. Besides, Tad was a manager. It was his job to oversee things.
4: But just the same, it isn't possible that Wilkins could steal money for so long without giving you some clue. After what you did last night, Tolliver, I intended to recommend you as manager of the office here. But in the light of your failure to suspect Wilkins...
5: I did suspicion Tad wasn't on the level with the company, Mr. Baird. Some of the things he did struck me as being on the shady side, but... Hell, I ain't a man to make trouble unless I'm sure of my facts.
4: It's easy for you to say that now. And I myself might believe it, but I couldn't persuade the main office to believe it. They didn't suspect anything was wrong until they saw the reports.
5: You mean if I'd notify the company of my suspicions, I'd get the promotion?
4: That's right.
5: Well, I was going to notify them when I learned you were coming to Elbow Bend.
4: Can you prove that?
5: Well, sure. I wrote down everything I suspected about Tad Wilkins in the letter.
4: But you didn't mail it, huh?
5: No, I didn't. I was all set to when I heard you were coming, so I figured there wasn't any use.
4: Have you still got the letter?
5: Well, yes, I reckon I have. But don't recollect throwing it away.
4: Well, then that puts a different aspect on the matter.
5: You mean I'll get to be manager after all?
4: I don't see why not. I'll forward your letter to the main office as proof of your alertness.
5: That'd be first rate.
4: Well, I have some business to attend to now, but I suppose you'll have the letter ready for me at the office this afternoon?
5: Sure, Mr. Baird, I'll have it ready. You can call for it this afternoon anytime you want.
4: Good afternoon, Tolliver.
5: Howdy, Mr. Baird. You're early.
4: Well, not too early for you to find the letter, I hope.
5: Oh, no, I have it right here.
4: You write a nice, neat hand, Tolliver.
5: Thanks, Mr. Baird.
4: And a handsome signature, too.
5: Well, I always kind of prided myself in the way I signed my name, even if I do say so myself.
4: Well, I think this letter will suit my purpose very well.
5: Is it everything you thought it would be?
4: Yes, Tolliver. Even down to the last detail. The date.
5: I don't savvy. It's dated 2 days ago. That's when I wrote it.
4: Naturally. Oh, by the way, Tolliver, which are the account books that you kept?
5: Why, these here. These are all mine.
4: And these others in this desk, I presume, are the ones Wilkins had charge of?
5: You should know that, Mr. Baird. You found the fake entries in them yourself.
4: Oh, so I did, so I did. But there's nothing like making sure, huh, Tolliver?
5: You're acting mighty peculiar all of a sudden. Like you maybe had something up your sleeve.
4: Maybe I have.
5: I don't know.
4: Open the door, Tolliver. I'm expecting some guests.
5: It's the sheriff.
7: Inside, Lefty. Don't try any wrong moves.
8: Seems to me you've taken care of that yourself, Sheriff, with these handcuffs.
5: What's Lefty Harris doing here? He's been sentenced to hang.
4: You'd like to see that happen, wouldn't you, Tolliver?
5: I don't savvy. What's this all about?
7: Well, I brought Lefty here just like you asked, Mr. Baird.
9: But what for? I'll be hogtied if I know.
4: You'll find out very shortly, Sheriff.
8: Can't you take these bracelets off me till we go outside again, Sheriff?
9: Not a chance, Lefty. You're a condemned killer, and I aim to treat you like one. Now stand over in that corner where I can keep an eye on you.
8: I don't see why you brought me here in the first place.
5: Hey, who's that?
4: Another guest, Tolliver.
5: Why, it's the engine. The one I saw in the office ran around the safe.
9: Lift your hands, Redskin.
4: Oh, you don't need that gun, Sheriff. I invited him here.
1: You get letter?
4: Yes, Tonto. I have Tolliver's note right here.
1: Not good. Me bring suicide note from Mask Friend.
9: What in thunder's this all about?
4: I brought all of you together at the suggestion of a Mask Friend. In order to expose the murderer of Tad Wilkins.
5: Are you loco? Lefty Harris has already been tried and sentenced as Tad's killer.
8: Thanks to you, you young-livered snake.
4: I've got evidence, Tolliver, to prove that the man who killed Wilkins is the same who stole the company's cash.
5: Tad stole the cash. You saw how he did it.
4: His account books, huh?
5: Of course. What more proof could you want?
1: Tad not steal cash.
5: What's that, Injun?
1: Me find body with Lefty. Find suicide note. Yeah, you look here.
9: Let me see that, Redskin. What do you mean by taking that paper with you and interfering with the law?
1: Here, note. You take good look.
9: Well, it's just what you said it was. I don't see nothing peculiar about it.
4: Well, let me explain, Sheriff. This is a letter written by Tolliver.
9: What about it?
4: It's dated 2 days ago. But the chances are it was written this morning.
5: That's a lie. I wrote it on the date it says.
4: Well, it doesn't matter, Tolliver. The fact is, you wrote it. It bears your signature. Sheriff, I want you to compare the handwriting in this letter with that in the suicide note Wilkins is supposed to have written.
9: Oh, let me see now. Say, they're exactly alike.
1: They're written by same man.
5: Don't believe them, Sheriff. They're trying to frame me.
4: You framed yourself, Tolliver. You wrote both notes.
8: You low-down cut.
5: Stay away from me. I tell you, it's a trick. You can't prove a thing against me.
4: You not only killed Wilkins, but you were the one who stole the cash.
5: You're lying. The books show...
4: Your books show a shortage for 6 months, Tolliver. Your scheme nearly worked when you switched the records and claimed Tad Wilkins' books for your own. But the masked man you saw in here last night wasn't trying to rob the safe. He was checking the handwriting of this suicide note against your accounts. The handwriting matched.
5: Don't believe him, Sheriff. He's framing me.
9: It makes sense to me, Tolliver. You were grafting the company regular. Then when you saw you were going to be found out, you switched books so Tad would take the blame.
1: That's right.
9: Then to keep Tad from revealing the truth, you killed him. Made it look like suicide due to a guilty conscience.
5: You're not taking me.
4: Yeah.
5: Make a move and I'll use it.
9: Don't be a fool, Tolliver. You can't get away.
5: Yes, again, you tin star tenderfoot. I'm doing it.
8: Stop him. Pull him, get through that door.
5: Just try to stop me, Lefty. I'll put a slug square between your eyes. Happy hunting, Jim.
8: Don't move my arm.
9: Grab him.
1: Do not get away now.
5: Doggone you.
1: You.
5: Somebody in the outside had to build the gun out of my hand.
9: I'll take charge of him, Indian. You're going to stretch a rope, Tolliver.
4: Who on earth could have fired that shot?
1: Why, that Lone Ranger.
8: Doggone tootin' it was. There ain't another hombre within 100 miles who could show as pretty shooting as that.
10: Fire

0: story you have just heard is a copyrighted feature of the Lone Ranger Incorporated.
1: On your last trip, did you discover what the Earth people eat? They eat a great many of these. They peel them with their metal knives. Boil them for 20 of their minutes. Then they smash them all to bits.
2: They are clearly the most primitive people.
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5: Well, that's a nice thing, isn't it? After I've been working
4: all day. Henry, I've got me secret supplies.
5: You don't mean...
4: Polo mints.
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9: 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It's almost 10:30, and the Harringtons, Harriet and Henry, are about to sign off.
12: Well, Harriet, I see our time is up, and once again, we must say goodbye to all our dear, dear friends.
13: That's right, darling. Until tomorrow, this is Harriet.
12: And Henry, saying goodbye,
13: and stay happy.
14: Oh, George, wasn't the Harringtons wonderful this morning? They're always so gay and happy.
7: Wonderful? Nothing is disgusting. As a matter of fact, they are so happy I got a sneaking suspicion they ain't even married at all.
14: George, what is you talking about? Their pictures is in all the magazines. Why, there's America's happiest couple.
7: Listen, the only reason them stupid Harringtons is happy is because they got money, that's all.
14: George, that ain't true. You know money can't buy happiness.
7: Maybe not, but marriage is a great thing when you got money. Like putting orange juice in cast oil, it makes the whole mess take a lot easier to take. And we could go use some citrus juice around this place, too.
14: Well, I don't care what you say, George. You could learn a lot from a man that's as happy and as wonderful as Mr. Harrington on the radio.
7: Oh, sure he's happy. Sitting up in that penthouse wearing a $200 suit of clothes, sipping his coffee out of a gold cup, worrying about which nightclub he's going to hit on.
14: What you mean?
7: Well, you bring that boy up here in this cool water flat with a dough off the icebox and the linoleum curling up and sit him across from you with your hair up in curlers. I tell you, that happy Henry would go on the air tomorrow and bawl for 2 solid hours.
14: Listen, George Stevens, I'm tired of all this fighting and bickering. From now on, we're going to be a happily married couple. Do you understand?
7: Well, it's all right with me. I've always been the one that's been trying to get happiness.
14: What are you talking about? I'm the one who has always brought the happiness into the home.
7: You brought the happiness. You has had a sour puss all your life.
14: Don't you call me no sour puss. I'm always trying to be gay and happy, you bum.
7: You gay and happy. Why, there's fellas in the death house that's gayer than you is.
14: Now listen, George Stevens. Me and you is going to have happiness around here if I have to beat it into your thick head 3 times a day. Do you hear that?
7: Yes, ma'am.
14: Now you can get your own breakfast.
7: I wonder if that hospitalization policy I got covers happiness. I wonder. Yeah, Brother Ender. Sapphire been climbing all over me again. Really something living with that woman.
11: Yeah, you was worse off than that fella Daniel Boone that they throwed in the lion's den. You know that?
7: Yeah. We was even fighting. I was just singing something on the way over here to the lodge. Or we was even fighting 2 years before we was married.
11: Yeah, well, if you was fighting 2 years before you was married, how come you ever went through it at all?
7: But, Lander, don't you remember back in Georgia, after I was engaged to Sapphire? Don't you remember I tried to break the thing off? But circumstances was against me. Don't you remember that thing back then now?
11: Yeah, sure, I remember that. I remember the very night that you was going to bust up the thing.
7: Sure.
11: Sure, I was working for the ice company then. And I rode you over to Sapphire's house in my ice wagon. I remember that we was clopping along there.
7: Say, Kick Eater, sure nice of you to drive me over here.
11: Yeah, well, me and my horse here, man of war, is glad to do it.
7: Yeah, this is a pretty jazzy ice wagon you're driving here, ain't it, Anna? Kind of unusual.
11: Well, you see, before Mr. Perkins, that owns the ice company, got it, Conferential, it used to be a Hurt.
7: That's so.
11: Oh, yeah. There ain't ever been nothing in the back of this wagon that wasn't cold. I'll tell you.

0: Ain't never been nothing in the back of this wagon that wasn't cold.
1: On top of that, the customers can see the ice through the cut glass window there. Yeah.
0: Oh, yeah.
1: Nice arrangement. Well, here's the house, Anna. I better get on in, get it over with.
0: Yeah, you really gonna bust up with your gal Sapphire? Huh?
1: Oh, I gonna bust it off, boy. I gonna see the expression on her face. Yeah, we are serving diplomatic relations, Anna.
0: Yeah, well, I tell you, I didn't want to say nothing before, but I don't blame you. You know, when it comes to flappers, that Sapphire's about the flappiest flapper in town. Well, good luck to you, Georgie.
1: Oh, thanks. 23 skidoo and all that stuff. I'm just a vagabond lover. Well, I hope she don't take this too hard, busting up the engagement. I wonder how Rudolph Valentino would handle a thing like this.
2: Well, snap my garter, it ain't Banjo Eyes. Come on in.
1: Hello, Sapphire. I'd rather talk to you here on the porch. Well, Sapphire, you know how we have been talking about getting married.
2: Yeah.
1: Well, there's something that I want to tell you, Sapphire.
2: Oh, fine, George. And say, I'm glad you got you tonight. The whole family's here and ready to meet you.
1: The whole family?
2: Yes. My brother Harry just got back from the steel mill, and my cousin Strangler's in town between fights, and Papa will be down in a minute. He's upstairs cleaning one of his shotguns. Well, Georgie, what was it you wanted to discuss about us getting married?
1: Well, you see, the thing, would tomorrow be too soon?
2: Oh, George, you've made me the happiest woman in all the world.
0: Oh, yeah, that was something, all right. And that was 23 years ago, huh, Kingfish?
1: Yeah.
0: Boy, you was really on the spot that night.
1: Yeah, well, the fighting started the minute the ceremony was over. In the middle of the reception, she called me upstairs and accused me of kissing every one of the bridesmaids.
0: Yeah, well, did you?
1: Of course not. My mama locked all the ones that were under 18 years of old in the back room there.
0: Oh, yeah, yeah, that's right. I remember. I was in there with them. So.
1: Oh, I tell you, my marriage got off to a fighting start, all right?
0: Yeah, Kingfish, I guess you ain't exactly had a happy married life, is you?
1: Well, I tell you, on our honeymoon, Sapphire, well, she done hit me on the head with a kiss. I was unconscious for 3 days, and I hate to say this, but Andy, them was the happiest 3 days of my married life.
0: Yeah, you really had a rough time of it, all right, King.
1: Yeah, but you know, Andy, I got to confess something. This radio program they call the Happy Harringtons that Sapphire listened to every morning, it done started me thinking.
0: Yeah, what you mean?
1: Well, between me and you, well, maybe a lot of this fighting and bickering that me and Sapphire does might just possibly be my fault. You know, I've been thinking about it.
0: Yeah, that's right. It might be at that, Kingfish.
1: And she admired that Happy Harrington fella so much, you know. I believe that I will try to pattern myself after him and see if I can't get some happiness in our life. Mm-hmm. Yeah, that's exactly what I'm going to do, and I'm going to do that.
0: Well, you got a good idea there, Kingfish. That's good. Yes, sir.
1: Yeah, I'm going to be a chain man from now on. I'm going to be a regular bluebird of happiness.
0: Yeah, well, that's quite a switch, all right. For the past 20 years, you've been nothing but a bald-headed eagle, have you?

0: Well, then, I've been listening to the Happy Harrington's radio program for a week now, boy.
1: Yes, well, is you done found out the secret of their happiness yet?
0: Yes, and it seems that a lot of their happiness hinge on the way this fella Harrington treats his wife.
1: Do, huh?
0: And now, for instance, yesterday, he brung her a whole bouquet of flowers.
1: Well, what was the matter? Was she in the hospital or something?
0: No. He gave them to her to clear the sky. He ain't done nothing, and he just brung them home to her. That's what he done.
1: Yeah,
0: he didn't have no interior motive or nothing. That's what the man did.
1: Well, tell me this. Wouldn't it be just as easy for you to do the same thing?
0: Yeah, well, there's something else too he do all the time.
1: What's that?
0: He always kisses his wife before he leave in the morning and kisses her when he come home at night.
1: Yeah, well, with Sapphire, that's going to be a little rough on you, I'll tell you.

0: some of my kids and stuff out when I leave in the morning, but always when I come home in the evening, well, I just don't like to spoil my supper, Andy. That's one.
1: Yeah, well, you got a point there, all right. You got to watch your health.
0: Yeah, but the big thing with these Harrington seem to be their social life. They're always telling how they've been to the opera with Noel or chit-chatting at the theater with Tallulah. In other words, they're always chit-chatting with charming people. That's what they're doing.
1: Yeah, well, you know something? I think there's your angle right there. That face of Sapphire's is designed more for chit-chatting than it is for kissing, I'll tell you.
0: I'm going to start tonight, Anna. I'm going to do it all in one evening. I'm going to bring her flowers. I'm going to bring her candy, introduce her to charming people, and take her out to dinner and everything.
1: You mean you're going to do that all in one evening?
0: Yeah, I'm going to combine all the stuff into one big atomic bomb of happiness. And then I'm going to smack her right in the face with it. That's right.
1: Well, there's only one thing, Kingfish. Where is you going to get these charming and cultured friends you're going to chit-chat with?
0: Well, now, Ender, that's where I'm going to have to cut a few corners. Now, here's what. I want you to get a hold of my secretary, Charmaine LaRue, and you and her is going to be my charming circle of friends tonight.
1: Hey, okay, Kingfish, I'll get Charmaine all right. And we'll be up at your house at 7 o'clock. But there's one thing I hope.
0: What's that?
1: Sometime during the evening, I hope that me and Charmaine can get off chit-chatting and on to the smooching.
0: Oh, yes. Well, well, well. Sapphire, darling, is my little wife all set for the big evening?
2: Well, I'm dressed, if that's what you mean.
0: But, honey, ain't you going to wear the beautiful flowers I brung you?
2: You got your nerve bringing flowers in this house. You done thrown back my hay fever.
0: Oh, yeah. I forgot about that. Yeah, you was algebraic to flowers, ain't you? Yeah, you will be sneezing all evening, won't you, darling?
2: Yes, I will. Thanks to you.
0: Well, at least, sweetheart, I know you're enjoying that big box of candy that I brung you. That was expensive stuff, you know.
2: I'll say it's expensive. I bit into one of the caramels and snapped my pivot tooth.
0: Snap your pivot tooth? You mean the thing come out on you?
2: No, but it's very loose, and I don't know how long it's going to hold.
0: Yeah, well, when we get over to the nightclub, I better sit right opposite your table. You start sneezing from the hay fever, that pivot tooth will shoot out there like a bullet.
2: This certainly looks like it's going to be a great evening.
0: Look, honey, let's not start getting into fights. We're going to start cultivating some nice couples. We're going to chit-chat and everything else and be gay and jolly. We're going to be the happy Stevenses from now on.
2: Well, George, I don't feel happy. Some friends we're going out with. That Secretary Charmaine of yours and Andy Brown.
0: Oh, come now, honey. Be happy, happy, happy. By the way, sweetheart, as I told you how charming you look in your new evening dress, you look stunning. You look ravishing tonight. You is a vision of loveliness.
2: George, has you been at that cooking sherry again?
0: No, oh, no, honey, I'm telling you the truth. That dress make you look great now.
2: Well, if I do say so myself, if there's one thing I can do, it's wear clothes.
0: Yeah, well, I know that. That's our charming friends now. Well, come in, charming friends. Charming to see you.
1: Yeah, charming to see you, Kingfish. And charming to see you, too, Sapphire. Charming.
0: Yeah, see there, Sapphire? The whole mess of us is all charmed up here.
2: Hello, Andy.
1: Sapphire, I believe you has had the pleasure of meeting up with Miss LaRue here. She's going to be my fiancée for the evening.
2: How do you do, Miss LaRue?
3: Hello, Mrs. Stevens.
0: Well, glad you got you. Can I take your wrap, Charmaine?
3: Oh, thank you, George. Here.
1: Hey, Charmaine, you better put your wrap back on. You done lost the top of your dress.
3: Oh, Andy, this is the new off-the-shoulder model that they wearing now. Oh.
0: Yeah, mighty pretty, all right. Sapphire can't wear them things on account of her protruding collarbone. She done sprung it last year while she was lifting the wash tub. Just trying to make conversation here.
3: Oh, Mrs. Stevens, I don't like to hurry you, but it is rather late.
2: What you mean?
3: Well, we're going to be leaving in 5 or 10 minutes. Don't you think you ought to start getting dressed?
2: Dressed?
3: Yes, after all, you don't want to go to a nightclub in an old house coat.
2: Huh. been so insulted in my whole life. It so happens I is dressed. And if you want my opinion, I think I look about four times as attractive as you do.
0: Well, I guess this is as good a time as any to start chit-chatting around here. Everybody sit down around here and we'll start talking about interesting things like art and the opera, museums, all that stuff.
1: Yeah, that's a good idea.
3: Well, I'll sit right here.
0: Yeah, that's right. Everybody comfortable? Good. Now for some interesting chit-chat. Well, yeah. You comfortable, Charmaine?
3: Yes, I am.
1: Yeah.
0: You comfortable in that chair, Sapphire, dear?
2: I have been, Freddy, yes.
0: Well, yeah. Chit chat seems to be dragging a little around here. Ain't nobody done been to the opera or the theater lately?
1: Oh, yeah. I was at the theater last night.
0: Oh, the theater. Oh, good. Yeah, well, tell us about it.
1: First of all, Bubbles Laverne come out on the runway.
0: So much for Ted. I think we better all get on over to the nightclub, folks.
1: Yeah, let's get going. I done had enough of this chit-chatting.
2: I agree. I think we've been sitting here long enough. Andy, you done stepped on the hem of my dress and tore it right off the back.
1: Yeah, well, I wouldn't worry about it, Sapphire. I think it'd look a lot better that way.
0: Sapphire, you're right in style. You has got a plunging back line. Look at me.
2: Well, that was some evening we had last night, George.
0: Well, now, let's forget about it. Ain't no sense in me and you trying to find happiness. I done come to that conclusion. It just won't work.
2: A fine evening going out with Andy and that stupid Charmaine and sitting in that smoky nightclub. And on top of that, you got to go and give me the hay fever.
0: Well, you forget about it, I don't even talk about it.
2: And what about my pimp, too?
0: It's all right. I got it in my wallet.
2: Is it, George?
0: 5:05. Look, I was just thinking.
2: Shut your big mouth. We're missing the Happy Harringtons.
0: Now, don't turn them on. Since you've been listening to them, we has been fighting more than ever.
2: I'll listen to them if I wants to. I'm going to turn on the radio. There.
0: Now, that settles it. I is going to get out of here, and this time it's going to be for good.
2: George, I want to tell you something.
0: You keep your big mouth shut.
4: And this is Happy Henry saying good morning to everybody, everywhere.
0: And you shut up, too, you big bum. Oh, I tell you, boy, since me and Sapphire tried to imitate them Happy Harringtons, I ain't never been so unhappy in my life.
1: Oh, come on, Kingfish. Pull yourself together. You've been blubbing around here for the last half hour. Ain't he, Amos?
0: Yeah, well, this is the craziest thing I done ever heard of, fella. You know, Kingfish, you listening to the people on the radio, the Harringtons that is happy, and it makes you unhappy.
1: Yeah, the whole thing done ricocheted right back on you.
0: Well, Kingfish, I hope that you and Sapphire can work out something, because 22 years of fighting is too much, you know that?
1: It sure is. Why don't you cut out the fighting? Even Joe Lewis retired.
0: Well, I'd cut it out if I could to find some way, but... Oh, I have out of my mind, boy. Yeah, well, let me know how you make it. I got to get on home.
1: Yeah, well, so long, Amos.
0: Hey, look who's coming in there, Shorty the Barber.
5: Well, if it ain't, I'm glad that it's a pleasure. And you too, Amos. Kingfish, what's wrong with you? You really look down and dumb.
1: Well, Shorty the Kingfish here done got himself all upset trying to get his married life happied up.
5: Yeah, well, Kingfish, there's no reason that you and Sapphire shouldn't be happy.
0: What you mean?
5: Well, after all, you got a wife who's beautiful. You is an intelligent man. She's got a personality. You got a character that... you're worse off than I thought.
0: The trouble with married life is that I've been trying to pattern it after the Happy Harringtons on the radio, and the thing blew up in my face.
5: Mm.
0: Yeah, I done all the things that the Harringtons done. I gave my wife candy, flowers, took out, and everything else.
5: Well, the damn outside things help, but they ain't what really does tricks.
0: Yeah, you're right. The damn Harringtons must have some secret of happiness, and I can't get a grip on. I wonder what they got there. Don't know nobody knows.
5: Well, if you want the answer, Kingfish, the thing is simple. Go right to the Harringtons and ask them.
0: Go right to the Say, I never thunk of that. Yeah, that's the idea. That's right. And that's just what I'm going to do. I'm going to take Sapphire right down to the radio studio tomorrow morning and talk to them two people.
1: Oh. Say, you know, I was just thinking, Shorty, you know so much about marriage. How come you ain't ever got married?
0: Yeah, Shorty. No, don't you ever get lonely for the companionship of the opposite sex?
5: Me get lonely? Man, don't be silly. I mean, there's at least 25 gals who just died to... Well, I know 10 gals that's always ready to... there must be there's two... You know where I can buy a dog?

0: Sapphire, Harrington said that they would see us in their dressing room before the show went on the radio.
1: Well, George, I'm certainly anxious to talk to them. This is the best idea you'd have ever had.
0: Yeah, well, here's the dressing room right here. Say on the door there, Happy Harrington, there's the name.
1: Yeah, well, George, I don't want you to start no trouble with me in front of these people. All I want to do is find out their secrets.
0: Yeah, wait a minute, I'll knock. Well, I hope they got the answer to our problem. Mr. Harrington?
2: Yes, and what can I do for you two lovely, lovely people?
0: We as Mr. and Mrs. Stevens, we got an appointment with
2: you. Oh, yes, yes, yes, yes, yes. Well, do come in.
1: Thank you.
2: And now I want you to meet my charming wife, Harriet. These lovely people are the Stevens.
3: Oh, Mr. and Mrs. Stevens, so nice of you to call. Do sit down.
0: Yes, ma'am.
1: How you do?
2: You sit here, Mrs. Stevens, and darling, you sit right here.
3: Yes.
2: Now, what can we do for you? Harriet and I are always ready to help members of our great radio family. Aren't we, Harriet, darling?
3: That's right, Henry, sweetheart.
0: Well, in a nutshell, what me and my wife want to find out is where you're getting all this happiness from. That's what we want to know.
3: Well, my dear Mr. Stevens, we feel that the reason most married couples fight and argue is because they really don't know each other. I think you and your wife ought to take time off and get acquainted with each other.
0: No, that's the trouble. That's why we went wrong in the first place.
1: Just tell us something that would make us as happy as you two.
2: Well, maybe we could. You see, Mrs. Stevens, years ago, when I got the idea for this radio program and took it and sold it to the network...
3: Oh, Henry, dear.
2: Yes, Harriet, darling.
3: You said you got the idea. If you remember, darling, the idea for the program was mine.
2: Oh, yes, that's right, sweetheart. What I meant to say was, when I took the program and sold it to the network...
3: Angel. Both of us took the program to the network.
2: But, honey, if you recall, I was the one who did the talking.
3: But, Lamb, I was the one who told you what to say.
2: Dear, I don't like to disagree with you, but the truth of the matter is it was my idea from the start.
3: Your idea? You never had an idea in your life.
2: Don't you laugh at me, Miss Big Mouth.
3: Don't you call me Big Mouth, you smirking oaf.
2: Oaf, am I? I've got a good mind to...
3: You lay a finger on me and I'll flatten that pinhead of yours.
0: Would you two mind stopping the fighting here and tell us what makes you so happy? That's it.
2: You keep out of this. Now, who's calling who a pinhead? I ought to wring that scrawny neck of yours.
3: I'm not taking that from you.
2: Now, wait

0: morning, ladies and gentlemen. This is station KTIX, welcoming you once again to the happiest half hour in radio. However, due to an unforeseen accident, we regret that the happy Harringtons will not be with us this morning. But the show must go on. And fortunately, we were able to rush in a last-minute substitution. And here they are, the happy Stevenses.
1: Good morning, darling.
2: Good morning, Sapphire. Happy, happy, happy, happy.

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0: I, the Whistler, know many things, for I walk by night. I know many strange tales, many secrets hidden in the hearts of men and women who have stepped into the shadows. And so I tell you tonight the amazing story of avarice. John Abbott lives in a vast house on the outskirts of town. But it isn't John's house. It belongs to his wife. John has never had a penny he could honestly call his own. But then John has always been lucky. John Abbott is somewhat of a gambler who was fortunate enough to marry a wealthy young widow, Marcia Howard, wife of the late motor magnate Burton Howard. But John has pulled a few tricks bordering on the shady side of late, and Marcia has come to distrust him. She has paid off a number of his gambling debts, but this time he's really in a spot. John got into a poker game with Mike Flynn, lost, and paid off with a worthless check.
3: Hello, Mike. How are you? I haven't seen you since that big night last week. Where have you been keeping yourself?
4: Where have you been keeping yourself?
3: Well, my wife's been rather ill, you know. I've intended to get in to see you and the boys for some time.
4: Did you try real hard, John?
3: Try? Why? What do you mean?
4: I kind of get an idea you were trying to avoid me.
3: Oh, why should I?
4: Would you have dropped in today if Muggsy hadn't tipped you off that I wanted to see you?
3: Why, of course I would.
4: You're not pig's eye.
3: I resent that, Mike.
4: You do? Well, I resent this.
3: What?
4: This rubber check. You got a lot of nerve horning in on a game when you can't pay off.
3: Why was it returned?
4: Insufficient funds, according to the slip.
3: Yeah, I can't understand that. Must be some mistake.
4: There's no mistake, John. You didn't have $4,000 in that bank, and you knew you didn't. I checked on it.
3: Well, I'll take care of it. You've got nothing to worry about.
4: Then fork over.
3: I don't carry that much money on me.
4: Then you'd better dig it up, John.
3: I can't walk out and pick it off a tree, you know.
4: You know where to get it in a minute.
3: Do I?
4: Sure. Your wife is rolling in money.
3: That's not as easy as you think. See, Marcia doesn't approve of gambling.
4: Neither do I. When you can't back your bid.
3: Well, I can get it. You've got to give me a little time. Take a few days.
4: John, I'll give you till Saturday at noon to get me that money.
3: Saturday? That's almost impossible. This is Wednesday.
4: How much time do you need?
3: Well, I don't know, but I'll get it as soon as possible. Do you have to have cash?
4: Not necessarily.
3: I see.
4: What do you have in mind, John?
3: Why, nothing. Nothing at the moment.
4: Better think of something.
3: Yes, I will. Oh, I'll get it.
4: Any good security will do.
3: I quite understand.
4: But whatever it is, I'll expect it by noon Saturday. Otherwise, well, I could turn it over to the district attorney, or I could have a pal of mine take you for a little drive in the country some afternoon.
3: Oh, I'll get it, Mike. I'll get it. I'll have something for you Saturday at noon. I don't know what it'll be, but I'll have it.
4: It's fine, John. It's fine. I'll be expecting you.
3: Thanks, Mike. Thanks for the extension.
4: Sure. Always glad to help out a friend.
3: Yes. Well, so long.
4: So long, John.
0: So John Abbott walks out of Mike's office and home in a deep fog, goes to his wife's room on the floor above, slips easily to the side of her bed.
3: Marcia?
1: Huh?
3: Marcia.
1: Oh, is that you, Nita?
3: Were you asleep, Marcia?
1: John.
3: I'm sorry if I awakened you.
1: What time is it?
3: A little after noon.
1: Where's Nita?
3: I haven't seen your sister this morning. She's around someplace, I imagine.
1: What did you want, John?
3: I wanted to ask you something. That is, well, I have a favor to ask.
1: What's troubling you now, John?
3: I hate to bother you when you don't feel well, but I need a little money.
1: Money? What is it this time? Your brother again?
3: No, it doesn't concern Ellen.
1: That's a wonder. How much longer is he going to stay here?
3: I don't know. Is he so obnoxious?
1: I can't understand why a young fellow like Alan should be content to do nothing.
3: Oh, he'll get into something soon, dear.
1: I hope so. What do you need money for, John?
3: A note I had came due.
1: What kind of a note?
3: Just a note. I gave it some time ago.
1: How much?
3: $4,000.
1: $4,000?
3: Yes.
1: Do you mean to say that you owe someone $4,000?
3: I'm sorry, Marcia, but I do.
1: When did this happen?
3: Just a week or so ago.
1: You've been gambling again. Do you realize how many thousands of dollars I've given you to pay off such ridiculous debts?
3: Yes, Marcia, but you don't have to shout at
1: me. Only a month ago you promised you'd never gamble again. And now, $4,000.
3: I didn't mean to get in so deeply, Marcia. I just dropped in to say hello to a few of the boys, and I had a few drinks, and before I realized it, I was in the hole.
1: Don't blame it on a few drinks. All you need is a deck of cards.
3: Oh, don't rub it in, Marcia. I feel badly enough about it.
1: You do. You sit in on any game you like, regardless of the stakes, and expect me to always pay off. What do you think I am, the mint?
3: Well, you're not broke, Marcia.
1: It's no fault of yours. If I let you handle my money, I wouldn't have a dime. What did you give, an IOU?
3: No, dear, I wrote a check.
1: A check? Why did you do that? You have no account of that size and never did.
3: Well, they wouldn't take my IOU.
1: Who wouldn't take it? Were you playing with Mike Flynn again?
3: Yes.
1: You're a fool, John, an impossible fool.
3: But that isn't the point, my dear. Will you help me?
1: No, John. You promised me that you wouldn't gamble again. You broke that promise, and I won't give you a dime. You can work it out for yourself.
3: Where would I get $4,000?
1: Why don't you try working for a change?
3: Well, I don't expect you to give it to me. I'll pay it back.
1: You pay it back? Do you think I believe that?
3: You act as though you were down to your last penny. What good does all that money do you anyway? What good will it ever do you?
1: More good than it would ever do you.
3: I might be able to get into some kind of business if I had enough capital.
1: Business? You?
3: Well, what's wrong with that? You talk as though I were a good-for-nothing loafer.
1: You are! You and your brother. I'm sorry I didn't know that before I married you. And now your brother's hanging around here. And what for? Pretending to be in love with my sister. I don't like him, and you can tell him to leave.
3: That's right. Get yourself excited over
1: me. Have a good reason to be excited.
3: You're not half as sick as you think. You have all the symptoms of a hypochondriac.
1: Get out of here! Get out of this room!
3: I'm going.
1: And tell your brother that I...
3: Marcia.
1: Oh.
3: Marcia.
5: What's going on in here? What was Marcia yelling about?
3: I don't know. She's fainted. She certainly can get worked up easily.
5: You'd better call Dr. Manning.
3: Very well. I'll call him from downstairs. Dr. Manning. Yes, this is John Abbott. I wonder if you could come over here. Marcia has had another spell. Yes. Very well. Goodbye.
6: What happened, John?
3: I don't know, Ellen. She gets excited over the least little thing.
6: Yeah? What was she yelling about?
3: Oh, I went in to ask her about something and she blew up.
6: What did you say to her?
3: Why?
6: Was it something about me?
3: No, I needed a little money to cover a note. And I happened to ask her at the wrong moment.
6: Note? Give me the check, didn't you?
3: Check? What do you mean?
6: That $4,000 check you gave Mike Flynn.
3: What do you know about that?
6: I heard about it.
3: So?
6: You think she'll let you have the money?
3: I don't know, Ellen. I rather think she will, eventually.
6: What do you mean, eventually? You've got to have it by Saturday.
3: Yes, that's right.
6: Sure, in a tough spot, John. I'd hate to be in your shoes.
3: Why?
6: Mike Flynn is a bad egg to fool around with.
3: I know how to take care of Mike.
6: I hope so.
3: I'm going out for a few moments. I'll be back by the time Dr. Manning gets here.
6: Okay.
0: John goes out and walks around for a while, pondering over his predicament. Alan sprawls on the sofa and studies his own personal problem. In a few moments, Nita, Marcia's young sister, comes down the stairs.
6: How is she, Nita?
5: She's a little better. I gave her some of the medicine and she pulled out of it.
6: What upset her?
5: Oh, it doesn't take much to upset Marcia. She's such an unreasonable woman.
6: I wonder what John said to her.
5: Probably some trivial little thing.
6: Maybe.
5: Sometimes I feel I can't stay here another day.
6: Why do you stay, Nita?
5: Well, I feel it's my duty to stay. It wouldn't be right to leave Marcia in this condition.
6: Is that the only reason for staying?
5: No.
6: Suppose she's angry because of my being here?
5: I don't know.
6: I don't think she likes me very much. I don't know why she should feel that way. I've tried to be nice to her.
5: She doesn't seem to like anyone very well. She makes herself miserable. No one seems to be able to do anything for her.
6: Suppose she resents your being here, Nita?
5: Why should she?
6: I don't know. She might invent some crazy idea and... Well, I wouldn't want to see her get angry with you, Nita.
5: What reason would she have to do that?
6: Oh, I don't know. I was just talking, thinking out loud.
5: What are you trying to say?
6: Do you think that Marcia loves John?
5: I know she doesn't.
6: Do you believe that John loves Marcia?
5: I don't know. I don't see how he could, considering the way she treats him. Poor John is miserable. My heart aches for him.
6: Nita, you know that I love you very much, don't you, darling?
5: Yes.
6: Please marry me, Nita.
5: I just can't, Alan. I know you love me, but I...
6: I know that I have nothing, but that'll change. I got a swell job coming up, and I'll make you very happy, Nita.
5: I believe you, Alan. I know you love me, but I just can't say yes because...
6: Because of John? John is a swell fellow, Nita, but he's a lot older than you. Besides, he's married to Marcia. So what good does it do to you?
5: I can't help it, Alan. I just can't help it.
6: Do you think that John cares for you?
5: I think he does.
6: Has he told you so?
5: No, it doesn't matter. I worship him.
6: You'll never divorce Marcia. He can't afford to.
5: I know.
6: Then what do you expect to happen? Are you waiting for Marcia to die? Is that it?
5: How can you say such a thing?
6: Oh, why not be frank? Marcia may live for years. The longer you stay around here, the worse it'll be for you. If you married me and got away from here for a while, you'd forget all about John.
5: I don't think so.
6: The longer you stay, the more miserable you'll become.
5: Perhaps. But I can't leave. I can't. I've tried.
6: Very well, Nita. I think you're foolish. Out of your mind.
5: Please, Alan, let me alone. Don't say another word about it, please.
6: Okay. I won't say another word. Not another word.
0: Dr. Manning visits Marcia. John returns to the house. And now the doctor has come downstairs and asks John, Alan, and Nita to join him in the library.
7: I want to have a little talk with the three of you.
3: Yes?
5: About Marcia?
7: That's right.
3: How is she, Doctor?
7: She's much worse than when I saw her last.
3: Worse?
7: Yes. She's suffered some emotional upset. She can't afford to do that. Her condition is very, very serious. I've warned you before about the result of the slightest argument. I don't know what occurred this morning, but I warn you that another such occurrence will cost her life.
3: Is she that bad?
7: I'm going to be frank with you, John. For her own good, I had to tell her the truth. I think I should tell you.
5: The truth?
7: I doubt if Marcia will live more than a year.
3: What?
7: Yes. On the other hand, if she suffers no further emotional stress, she may live 2 or 3 years.
5: Poor Marcia.
3: I didn't realize it was that serious.
7: I'm sorry to have to tell you this, but I feel that you should know all the truth.
3: It is quite a shock, Doctor, but I appreciate your letting me know.
5: Yes, we all do.
3: Of course.
7: Well, I must run along now. I want to have a few words with your housekeeper, Mrs. Simmons, about Marcia's diet.
3: Good day, Doctor, and thanks for coming over.
6: It's really serious. I thought Marcia was more or less of a hypochondriac. I really did.
3: Yes, so did I. Well, this puts a new light on the situation.
6: What situation?
3: Well, I'm sorry I caused Marcia to become upset.
5: Yes. We must be very careful from now on about what we say to her.
6: Yeah, that's right. Very careful. All of us.
0: Early next morning, John goes into town to have a talk with Mike Flynn, the gambler. Mike isn't in his office, so John drops over to the drugstore to purchase a few articles.
8: Well, how are you, John? I haven't seen you for a week or so. Where have you been keeping yourself?
3: Well, I've been rather busy the past few days.
8: Yes, what can I do for you?
3: Well, I have a list of things here, quite a few items. Yes. I'll let you fix them up, and I'll call for them later.
8: Very well. Got some nice specials on today?
3: No, just what you see there on the list.
8: Oh, yes, of course. Now, let me see. Yes. Yes, I have everything here.
3: I'll be back. Hello, Mike. I was just up to your office.
4: So I hear. Got some good news for me, John?
3: Why, yes. That is, well, I think things are going to be all right.
4: That's so? I'm glad to hear it. For your sake.
3: I wanted to ask a little favor of you, Mike.
4: Favor?
3: Yes.
4: Well, that all depends on what it is. What you got in your mind, John?
3: Well, I suppose we go over to your office.
4: Okay. Whatever you say.
3: Just wrap those things up, Mr. Smith. I'll call for them in half hour or so. Come on, Mike.
0: Then Then John returns home at noon. Now it is after one, lunch is over, and John sits at the desk in the library, lost in deep meditation. The library door opens, and Anita slips quietly to John's side.
5: John?
3: Oh, yes, Anita. I didn't hear you come in.
5: I opened the door very quietly. I thought you might be taking a nap.
3: No. I was just thinking things over.
5: I know how you must feel, John.
3: I've developed a bit of a headache. I didn't sleep a wink last night.
5: I'm so sorry for you, John. May I rub your head? It might help a little.
3: No. Thanks, Anita. I'm all tied up in knots.
5: Does that help?
3: Oh, yes, yes. Helps a lot. Sweet of you, Anita. You're an awfully nice girl.
5: Thanks, John.
3: Yes, the man who gets you for a wife is certainly going to be lucky.
5: Think so?
3: I know so. Are you really in love, Anita?
5: Yes, John. I'm sure I am.
3: And I hope it lasts. But with a girl like you, sweet and kind and gentle, it's bound to last.
5: Yes?
3: You know, Alan is a very good boy, but he's got to be handled carefully. He's quite a bit like me. I know my shortcomings, and Alan has the same. We were both raised with a silver spoon in our mouths. Then we were suddenly thrown out into the world on our own, and we just couldn't take it. I had nothing to offer anyone, so I just followed the line of least resistance.
5: Have you, John?
3: Alan is just like me, but fortunately he's young enough to be changed. He can learn new tricks. The right girl could help. And you are the right girl.
5: Think so?
3: Yes. You're as different from your sister as night from day.
5: But I don't love Alan.
3: But you just said you did.
5: No, John, I didn't. I did say I was in love, but not with Alan.
3: But he's mad about you, Anita.
5: I know. He's nice, but I don't love him, and never will.
3: Well, then if you're in love, and it isn't Alan, then who is he?
5: Don't you know?
3: No.
5: Oh, John. John.
3: Anita.
5: Oh, John, forgive me, but I can't help it.
3: What do you mean?
5: Don't you know, John?
3: Look at me, Anita.
5: Yes, John, I know it's despicable, but I can't help it. I love you.
3: Well, of all things, Anita.
5: I've loved you from the day we first met.
3: But, Anita, darling, this, well, it's ridiculous. You can't mean it.
5: I do. I've tried to fight it, but I can't.
3: I'm married to your sister.
5: Marcia doesn't love you, not the way I do, and you don't love Marcia.
3: How do you know that?
5: I can tell, I know. Oh, you're miserable, John.
3: Am I?
5: Yes. Marcia has treated you terribly. How you've gone on this long, I'll never understand. But I love you. I'll always love you. Don't you care for me at all?
3: Yes, Anita. I'll have to confess. I do.
5: Oh, John. John, darling.
3: Oh, it won't work. In the first place, I'm married to Marcia. In the second place, I'm older than you. In the third place?
5: Yes?
3: I'm in a spot. A very ticklish spot. I can't afford to, well, break off with Marcia.
5: What do you mean?
3: I owe a certain man $4,000. I must pay him by this coming Saturday, or I might go to jail.
5: What? Oh, he couldn't do that.
3: Yes, he could. And he might even take me for a ride.
5: Kill you?
3: Yes.
5: Oh, John. Did you tell Marcia?
3: That was the cause of her relapse.
5: She refused?
3: Absolutely.
5: Well, that only proves she doesn't love you. She's mean and hateful. Sometimes I think she's insane.
3: Do you? Maybe she is.
5: You mustn't give up hope, John. You'll get the money.
3: How?
5: There'll be a way, John. There must be a way. We'll make a way.
3: Make a way? What do you mean?
5: I'm not sure, but we'll find it.
0: Then a short while later, the housekeeper, Mrs. Simmons, comes to Marcia's room to take away the luncheon tray.
9: Did you enjoy your lunch, Mrs. Evans? I thought I'd pick up the tray and dishes. Well, ice cream. Where'd you get the ice cream? I didn't serve you any ice cream. Mrs. Evans, are you asleep? If you'd wanted ice cream, you could have told me. Mrs. Abbott. Mrs. Abbott. Mercy on me, she's cold.
5: Mrs. Abbott! Mrs. Abbott! She's dead. She's dead. We need the police, an ambulance, a doctor.
0: The police arrived. The ambulance arrived. But Marcia was dead. Quite dead. Why the police were called, only the housekeeper knew. But once the police arrived, they followed it through to an autopsy. Now the officers have returned to the Abbott residence. Captain Barnes is speaking.
3: You're Mrs. Simmons, the housekeeper?
9: Yes, that I am.
3: Mm-hmm. And you're Nita, Mrs. Abbott's sister?
5: Yes.
3: And you?
6: I'm Alan Abbott, John Abbott's brother.
3: You live here?
6: I'm visiting here.
3: I see. Mrs. Simmons, you served lunch to Mrs. Abbott?
9: I did.
3: What did you serve?
9: I served chicken soup, cream carrots, toast and tea.
3: And ice cream?
9: No.
3: You didn't serve ice cream?
9: I did not.
3: Are you positive, Mrs. Simmons?
9: I'm positive.
3: You don't have to shout.
9: I thought you didn't hear me.
3: I heard you. Will you two step out of the room for a moment? I want to talk to the housekeeper alone.
5: Of course, Captain.
6: Certainly.
3: Mrs. Simmons, how long have you been with Mrs. Abbott?
9: You mean, how long have I worked here?
3: That's right.
9: Too long.
3: Didn't you like it here?
9: I don't want to talk about it.
3: Didn't you like Mrs. Abbott?
9: I certainly did. She was so good to me. I worshipped her. Poor thing.
3: You came here the day she married her first husband, didn't you?
9: Yes, and they were so happy. It was very pleasant here then.
3: You mean there came a time when things ceased to be pleasant?
9: Yes, that's what I mean.
3: When did things take on a change?
9: After she married John Abbott.
3: How long after she married Abbott did her health begin to fail?
9: It was about a year.
3: Did they quarrel often?
9: Yes, quite a bit.
3: What about?
9: Well, about money. Mr. Abbott didn't have a cent when they were married. And he's never earned a cent nor done a day's work since. He was always gambling, always losing money. Her money. Then she got disgusted and clamped down on him.
3: And shortly after that, she began to fail.
9: Yes, and she changed completely. She became morose and cranky. You just can't realize what a change there was in her, unless you knew her.
3: How long has Alan Abbott been visiting here?
9: Visiting?
3: Mm-hmm.
9: He's away past the visiting stage, the lazy loafer. Been living here over 6 months.
3: How long has Nita been here?
9: She came to live here over a year ago. Mrs. Abbott asked her to stay with her when she first took ill. And that was a big mistake.
3: Mistake? To have her sister here? What do you mean?
9: I'm talking too much. I don't want to get mixed up in this. I'm leaving this house.
3: I'm afraid you're going to stay right here, Mrs. Simmons, until I tell you to go.
9: You mean I'm arrested?
3: We call it detained, until this is cleared up.
9: What are you doing here anyway? Why are you snooping around asking so many questions?
3: Why did you call the police when you found the body?
9: I don't know. I was just excited.
3: You didn't call the doctor. You called the police. What was in your mind to cause you to call the police instantly?
9: I don't know. I really don't know.
3: She's had bad attacks before, and you always called Dr. Manning. But this time you called us. Why?
9: I don't know.
3: Then I'll tell you, because you knew she'd been murdered.
9: Murdered? I didn't.
3: Then you must have suspected it. Who'd you suspect, her husband?
9: No.
3: Alan?
9: No.
3: Neither?
9: I don't know what you're talking about.
3: Then it must have been you who served the ice cream.
9: I didn't serve ice cream.
3: But it was served. And there was arsenic in it.
9: Arsenic?
3: Rat poison. Mrs. Abbott was murdered.
9: I knew it.
3: Her husband did it.
9: No, she did it. Nita did it.
3: Why?
9: Because she was madly in love with John. She wanted Marcia out of the way. I knew she was a devil.
3: Bring them all in, Marty. Nita, your sister was served ice cream at lunch in this dish. Mrs. Simmons says she didn't serve it.
5: Well, what about it?
3: I'll ask you that. What do you know about it?
5: Why, I...
10: Wait a minute. What's the ice cream got to do with it?
3: I'll tell you in a moment. Did you serve that ice cream, Nita?
10: You don't have to answer that, Nita.
3: Did you?
5: Yes. Yes, I did serve it.
9: What did I tell you?
3: Where did you get the arsenic?
6: What? Arsenic?
3: Mrs. Abbott died of arsenical poisoning. This dish contains arsenic. Where did you get it?
5: Why should I do such a thing?
3: You had a motive. You were in love with John and wanted your sister out of the way.
5: That isn't true.
3: You bought the ice cream and you served it.
5: I did not buy it.
3: Then where did you get it?
5: I don't know.
3: You'd better tell. You're in a tough spot.
10: Wait a minute. Nita did not do it. She couldn't have done such a thing. I bought the ice cream. I gave it to Nita to serve to Marcia.
6: Then you put the arsenic in it. Nita would never do that. She isn't the kind. John did it. And he had a motive.
3: What motive?
6: He gave Mike Flynn a rubber check for $4,000. Mike gave him till Saturday or he'd turn it over to the D.A. Marcia refused to help John out, so he killed her.
3: Is that true about the check?
10: Yes, but I didn't kill Marcia. That's ridiculous.
5: Of course it is. And if anybody had a motive to kill her, it was Alan.
6: What?
5: Yes. Alan was in love with me. Asked me to marry him. But I knew what was back of it.
6: Nita.
5: He wanted to marry the money he knew Marcia would leave to me.
6: I did not.
5: I told him I loved John and turned him down. He was jealous of John. If Alan poisoned Marcia, he figured John would be blamed, and that would put John out of the way. He put the arsenic in the ice cream. He must have.
11: He's crazy, absolutely crazy.
4: He's not the only one. The housekeeper accuses Nita. Nita accuses Alan. Alan accuses John. And both men trying to protect Nita. But I've got a piece of evidence that definitely pins it on one of it. How about it, Sergeant? What'd you find?
12: I checked the box of rat poison we found in the pantry. Purchased yesterday noon, and the poison register was signed by John Abbott. The druggist confirmed it.
4: All right, John?
10: Yes, yes, I bought it, but I swear I'm innocent.
4: The evidence is all against you, John. And if Tanita's part in it, well, it'll all come out in the trial.
0: But wait. It isn't over yet. The door bursts open and Dr. Manning rushes in, waving a special delivery letter just received at his office. Read it, Doctor.
7: Listen to this. John doesn't love me. He cares for nothing but my money. He's in a spot over a bad check, a spot in which he deserves to be. Alan is no good and pretends to be in love with Nita, but he really wants to marry her for the money he thinks I'll leave her. My sister is in love with my husband, which disgusts me. And if I leave my property to her, John will marry her at the first opportunity. This house is filled with nothing but avarice and greed. I can bear it no longer. The thought of hanging on to life under these conditions for another year is intolerable. A few minutes ago, I slipped down the back way and found some rat poison. Removed a portion of it, slipped back to my room and mixed it with the ice cream. Enclosed is a short will, witnessed by Mrs. Simmons. I leave all my property, personal and real, to the children's home at Montebello. This will end the disgusting situation created by my late husband's fortune. Signed, Marcia Howard Abbott.
0: Well, there you are. None of them killed Marcia, but they certainly had the motive. Now, all of them are left to face the world penniless. And there's still a $4,000 check standing between John and Nita. Too bad.

0: CBS has presented The Whistler. Original music for this production was composed and conducted by Wilbur Hatch. The Whistler is written and directed by J. Donald Wilson and originates from Columbia Square in Hollywood. Next week, same time...
1: I, the Whistler, will return to tell you another unusual tale. Good night.
0: This is the Columbia Broadcasting System.
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8: Husband, starring Lucille Ball with Richard Denning.
9: Oh, Mrs. Cougat. Pardon me, Mrs. Cougat.
10: What'd you say? Wait a minute, Katie, till I get this cotton out of my ears.
9: Why, Mrs. Cougat, after all these years, haven't you gotten used to Mr. Cougat singing?
10: No, and I guess I never will. But the neighbors seem to be getting used to it. They haven't sent the police over in a long time.
9: Oh, remember the time they sent the police? They thought he was scalding to death.
10: Yes, and remember the time he was scalding to death and we wondered why we couldn't recognize the tune? Well, I guess he's been in there long enough. Turn the cold water on in the kitchen.
9: All right. You know, since you've discovered that turning on the cold water in the kitchen made the water in the shower turn hot, everything works like clockwork.
10: It does?
9: Absolutely. I just put the eggs on the stove, turn on the cold water, and it gets down here just in time for 2 4-minute eggs.
10: If he ever finds out, he'll murder us. Oh, and speaking of murder, tonight's the night for the Matrons League play. If he discovers I'm playing the lead, you'll be housekeeper for the widower Cougat.
9: Don't worry, Mrs. Cougat. I have your costume hidden in my closet. And if he happens to see it, I'll say it's mine.
10: Do you think he might wonder why you would dress up in a medieval costume as Lady Alice?
9: Oh, I can explain that, all right. But I hope he doesn't ask me why I need that bustle.
10: Don't be silly, Katie. You have a very nice figure. We all have a little flesh here and there.
9: Yes, but on me, here runs right into there without stopping.
10: Nonsense. I'll get it. Hello?
11: Hello, Mrs. Cougat?
10: Yes?
11: This is Mrs. Worthing-Gill, the director of the Young Matrons League play.
10: Oh. I never could have guessed who it was.
11: I trust that you have been practicing your enunciation and your articulation.
10: Oh, definitely. I have been practicing diligently and regularly.
11: Good. I am happy to hear that you are speaking with a more natural quality.
10: Thank you.
11: The purpose of my call is to tell you about your costume fitting.
10: Mm-hmm.
11: Adrian will be at your... your house at 10 o'clock sharp this morning.
10: Adrian?
11: Yes, Adrian La Jolla.
10: Oh.
11: Our customer.
10: Oh, well, 10 o'clock should be fine. My husband will have left for the bank long before that.
11: Splendid. I'll see you tonight. Oh, goodbye.
10: Goodbye. I mean, goodbye.
12: Good morning, honey.
10: Oh, good morning, George. Why, George Cougar, look at your clothes. You have on a T-shirt and slacks. Are you going to the bank that way?
12: Oh, didn't I tell you, dear? Mr. Atterbury closed the bank today in memory of one of our depositors.
10: Oh, did he die?
12: Yes, poor fellow. Some stupid employee put fresh points in the pen holders and he dropped dead from the shock.
10: George Cougar, you're kidding me.
12: The bank is closed and I'm going to stay home all day with you.
10: Oh, no.
12: What do you mean, oh, no?
10: I mean, it sounds too good to be true. Oh, but I wouldn't think of depriving you of your holiday, George. You run along and enjoy yourself.
12: Maybe I better stay home and help you.
10: I don't want you to.
12: Are you sick, Liz?
10: Sick? Yes. Yes, that's it. You make me sick.
12: Huh? What?
10: I mean, I don't feel well. Look at my tongue. Blah.
12: Oh.
10: There's a coat I.J. Fox would be proud of.
12: I'll call a doctor.
10: No, no, just leave now. I'll be all right.
12: Liz, it's 20 to 10. If you're not better by 10 o'clock, I'm going to call the doctor.
10: If you're still here at 10 o'clock, I'll need a doctor.
12: Liz, what's going on around here?
10: Well, George, I'm expecting...
12: Expecting? Liz, why didn't you tell me?
10: Oh, no, no, it isn't what you think, George. It's not going to be a baby.
12: It's not?
10: No, not just forget... just forget everything I said. I'll get over it.
12: Well, how can you get over it?
10: Penicillin. They do wonders with it.
12: Oh, that settles it. I'm going to stay home and take care of it.
10: George, baby, I'll only be more nervous if you stay around. Now go out and enjoy yourself. Play golf. It'll make me feel better.
12: No, I'll go on one condition. That you promise me you'll call the doctor.
10: I promise. It's just a case of nerves, dear.
12: Well, all right. Goodbye.
10: Don't forget your clubs. They're in the hall closet.
12: No, they're not. They're a... Well, I put them out the front door when I came down this morning.
10: Oh.
12: Goodbye, dear.
10: Goodbye.

0: Yes.
1: Lady Alice, I'd know you any place.
0: Now, wait a minute, King Arthur. My name is not Alice, and I'm no lady. I mean, I'm the maid. Lady Alice is in the other room putting on her costume.
1: Show me to her, peasant.
0: This way. The costumer is here, Mrs. Cougar.
1: Lady Alice, I'd know you any place. Where are you?
2: Behind the screen. Tell me, Adrian, how many petticoats does this costume have? I've already put on 20.

0: are you?
1: Behind the screen. Tell me, Adrian, how many petticoats does this costume have? I've already put on 12.
0: 15 petticoats, Miss Cougar. From the outside one to the iron curtain.
1: And underneath, a pair of knee-length ruffled pants. I feel like a lamb chop.
0: Please walk out here and let me see how it looks.
1: Yes.
0: Oh, yes. I'll have to take up the hem a little.
1: Mm-hmm.
0: And the bustle is much too big. Take it off.
1: It is off.
0: Oh, well, put it on. And we'll take a look how the whole costume fits, huh? He's not too bad.
1: Oh, dear. Oh.
0: What's the matter, Miss Cougar?
1: My husband, he's just pulling into the driveway. Quick, give me my bathrobe. I'll cover up this costume and try to get rid of him. Now, you wait.
2: Hello, Liz. How are you?
1: George, I thought you were playing golf.
2: Oh, how can I play golf when you're sick?
1: Oh, I'm feeling fine now.
2: Liz, look at you. You're sicker than you think.
1: What do you mean?
2: You're all swollen from the waist down.
1: No.
2: Yes. Turn around. Oh, well, you're in awful shape.
1: Oh, Dad, I forgot to take it off.
2: What? Oh, and whose taxi was that waiting out in front? Is the doctor here?
1: Well, I guess so.
2: Oh, what are you trying to keep from me? Tell me, dear. I can take it.
1: Nothing.
2: Then I'll get it from the doctor. He'll tell me.
1: George, don't go in there.
0: Mr. Cougar.
2: Yes, tell me. What's wrong with my wife?
0: Oh, nothing. It's not as bad as it looks.
2: Oh, that's good.
0: All I have to do is to take a few inches off her hips and tighten the droop in her back.
2: Poor little wife.
0: Yes, you see, her peplum is dragging.
2: No.
1: Oh, now, don't worry, George. He knows what he's doing.
2: Well, where are you going to take her?
0: Oh, no place.
2: Not even to your office?
0: Oh, no, it's too busy. So many people cutting and stitching all over the place. We're going to do it right here. Tell me, Mr. Cougar, have you got any old razor blades?
2: No, you can't.
1: George, he'll just pin it up here.
2: Pin it up?
1: Yes, then later he'll put it on the machine. It makes a much stronger stitch.
2: It does?
0: Oh, I should say so. Sew it up by hand, and the minute she sits down, the whole thing will split wide open.
2: Liz, are you sure this guy knows what he's doing?
1: Why, he just got through working on Alice Sturm.
2: Oh, what did he do for Alice?
1: He lowered her neckline and gave her a belt in the back.
2: Send him away, Liz. I'll get Dr. Michelle to take a look at you.
1: No, just run along, dear. I'll handle this.
2: I demand to know everything you plan to do with my wife.
0: What do you get so excited about? I'm just going to give her a little more room in the hips. I'll just rip out a little on each side.
2: I absolutely forbid it.
1: It's all right, George. He's going to put in a zipper.
2: I forbid you to lay a hand on my wife. Now, you stay here, dear. I'll go get Dr. Michelle and bring him right over. And get this quack out of here.
1: George, come back.
2: Oh, where'd I leave the car?
3: Pardon me, but did you just come out of that house?
2: Yes, I did.
3: Is the dressmaker finished yet?
2: There's no dressmaker in there.
3: But I brought him here in my cab. Mr. La Jolla, the costumer.
2: Oh, costume? I thought he was a doctor.
3: Oh, no. He's fitting all the costumes for the Young Matrons League play tonight.
2: Oh, now I get it. She's going to be in the play. So she thinks she's going to put something over on me. Ha!
3: My wife thought she was putting something over on me, too. Every Monday night, she was having a romantic rendezvous with some guy at the laundromat. But I fixed him good and plenty.
2: What did you do?
3: I bought her a Bendix.
2: Hey, that was pretty smart.
3: Yes. Yeah. Now I don't know where she goes on Monday night.
2: You know, this isn't Liz's fault as much as it is.

0: Is that Mrs. Worthingill?
1: It isn't?
0: No, and I'm going to go down and give her a piece of my mind.
2: Mrs. Cougat, guess who's in the living room?
3: George with the doctor?
2: No.
3: George with a revolver?
2: No. I'll give you a hint. He's got blonde hair, he wears a bow tie, and when I walk by him, he's chubbied my cheek.
3: Corey Cartwright, and is he slipping? I'll go in and see him.
2: Hi, Corey.
4: Hello, Liz, dear.
3: Corey, I'm glad you're here. I have a problem of my own.
4: George found out about the play?
3: No, but I had to pretend I was sick to get him out of the house while I was getting my costume fitted, and now he's going to get Dr. Michelle.
4: Well, a good checkup won't hurt you.
3: Corey, will you find George and head him off? Tell him I'm feeling all right again.
4: All right. Tell me about your costume, Liz. Is it real scanty with very little there and practically nothing here?
3: My costume has 15 petticoats and knee-length pantaloons.
4: Oh.
3: And I'm saving you a seat in the front row.
4: What for? See you later, Liz.
5: Beatrice!
2: Yes, Miss Worthingill?
5: Oh, the most dreadful thing has happened. Roddy Rogers just called and says he can't be in the play. Laryngitis.
2: But that wasn't a very large part. He only had one scene in the first act.
5: Oh, yes, but it was so important. Oh, where can we find another man?
0: Oh, there you are. I want to tell you a thing or two. My wife is not going to be in this play tonight, and I told you that.
5: Stop! Don't stand there in the door. Come in, Mr. Barrymore.
0: Barrymore? My name isn't Barrymore.
5: Oh, of course. How silly of me. I was carried away. That profile, that noble carriage, that resonant voice.
0: Really?
5: Don't move. Let me drink this in. That wavy blonde hair, those white teeth, those flaring nostrils. Oh, you're gorgeous.
0: Now, please.
5: Oh, absolutely gorgeous. What did you say your name was?
0: Cougat. George Cougat.
5: Of course. Gorgeous George. Mr. Cougat, you saved my life. One of my actors had laryngitis. I was utterly devastated, and then you walked in the door. You will play the part.
0: Oh, this is ridiculous. I haven't been in a play since I was in college.
5: Oh, you won't have many lines. Just one scene in which you, as Sir Edward, make passionate love to beautiful Lady Alice.
0: Oh, really? That sounds like fun.
5: Yes. You kiss Lady Alice and hold her in your arms.
0: You know, this may be a great idea. I'd like to see my wife's face when I play those love scenes.
5: You will tease Lady Alice.
0: Oh, this is wonderful. I'll take the part, Miss Worthingill, on one condition, that my wife mustn't know anything about it until she meets me on the stage.
5: Agreed. Now you must rush to see Mr. La Jolla and get fitted for your costume. You know why I'm glad you took the part, Mr. Cougat. Because of your cute dimples. You have one on each cheek.
0: Yes, and I have two more on my knees. It's a match set. George! Oh, George! Where have you been, George? I looked everywhere for you. I wanted to tell you, Liz is feeling better.
4: Skip it. I found out about the play.
0: You did?
4: Yes, and I'm going to get even with him. Listen, she doesn't know it, but I'm going to play a part in the play.
0: You?
4: Yeah.
0: Who are you trying to get even with, Liz or the audience?
4: Very funny. Say, here's the costumer shop. Come on in with me,
0: okay.
4: Will you?
0: Okay.
6: Good afternoon, gentlemen. Oh, Mr. Cougat, Miss Worthingill told me about you being in the play. Here is your costume.
4: This? Well, this is the underwear. Now, where's the costume?
6: This is the costume, a pair of tights.
4: Tights?
0: They're just long underwear without the escape hatch in the back.
4: That's pretty corny, even from you. I can't wear these.
0: George is allergic to tights. He was doing a quick change on the stage in college once. And when he called for his tights, they thought he said light.
4: trouble. Or are you worried about your figure, George?
0: There's nothing wrong with my figure.
6: Here, please, try them on. They may be the slightest bit small.
0: Small? Oh, don't be silly. Well, I'll just slip into them. There, they fit perfectly.
4: Yes, but wait till you get them up past your knees.
0: Oh, these are pretty snug. Well, I have a 32 waist. What size are these?
6: 40, medium stout.
0: I don't believe it.
6: Please, the costumer is always right.
0: Ridiculous. I have the same figure I had in college.
4: You forgot your stomach, George.
0: What stomach?
4: You look like a mantle on Christmas morning. Two lumpy stockings with a basketball on top.
6: No way. Would you like to wear a suit of armor?
0: Now you're talking. Where is it?
6: Well, it's not all here. My son has the legs on his car.
0: On his car?
6: Yes, he wanted to have the fanciest twin pipes in town. I tell you what, if I can get the legs back, I'll bring the armor to the play tonight. Mimbaugh, you'd better take along the tights. Here, I wrap them up for you.
0: Well, all right, but you get the armor.
6: Well, I'll try. Oh, here, you forgot the girdle. I'll just stuff it into your pocket.
0: Oh, that was a delicious dinner.
2: I'll tell Katie you like it.
0: Well, have you any plans for tonight?
3: Plans? Mm-hmm. No, I don't have any plans.
0: Oh, I thought maybe you'd like to go to that play the Young Matrons League is giving.
3: Oh, whatever made you think that?
0: Oh, I just thought you might. Well, how about a movie tonight? The paper's in my coat pocket. I'll get it.
3: No, dear, let me get it. You just sit still.
0: She's gone. I better duck out for the theater while I have a chance.
2: Here's your coat, George. Where's the... George? George! Did you call Mrs. Cougar?
3: I was looking for George. Where'd he go?
2: I heard someone go out the front door.
3: That's funny. Well, now's my chance to get to the theater. Here, Katie, put this coat back, will you? Wait a minute. What's this he's got stuffed in his pocket?
2: Well! What's the matter, Mrs. Cougar?
3: George seems to be buying a new paper, the Evening Girdle.
2: My goodness, look at the size of that thing.
3: Yes. Apparently, the Evening Girdle has a very large Sunday supplement. What am I laughing at?
2: My goodness, look at the size of that thing.
3: What's it doing in his pocket?
2: My goodness, look at the size of that thing.
3: Oh, stop saying that. No wonder he ducked out of the door. He knew I'd find this. Well, I'm going to wait right here till he comes back and demand an explanation.
2: But you have to get to the theater.
3: Well, you tell him not to go to bed, because when I come home, we're going to have this out. I put up with a lot, but this is the end. Oh, now I'm all upset. Katie, is my nose shiny? Katie, my nose.
2: My goodness, look at the size of that thing. Katie!
1: Curtain going up in 5 minutes. 5 minutes.
0: Mr. Lohi, I'm certainly glad you got here in time with this armor. How do I look in it?
6: Your eyes are beautiful.
0: My eyes?
6: That's all I can see. Put down the visor and let's see how it is.
1: Oh, boy, sure is hot in here.
0: Better with the visor up.
6: Oh, here comes your wife.
0: Uh-oh, she mustn't see me.
2: Oh, Rodney, you're wearing armor instead of tights. How nice.
1: Yes, I thought it looked sportier.
2: You better open your visor on the stage. I can't hear a word you're saying.
1: A chronophage and a parallel coming over the Caldershaw.
3: Oh, well, that's much better. We better tell them the play's in English.
5: Ooh, Mrs. Cougar.
3: Yes, Miss Worthingale.
5: Ooh, I'm so excited. It's time for the curtain to go up. Now, let me get settled down here in front in the prompter's box. There. Greetings, everybody. Lady Alice, are you seated in the garden?
3: Yes, Miss Worthingale.
5: Sir Edward, are you waiting in the wings for your entrance?
1: Yes, Miss Worthingale.
5: Good. Ring up the curtain.
7: All right. First line. Hark, do I hear a footfall?
2: Hark, do I hear a footfall? Methinks I hear the cat-like tread of my lover, Sir Edward. Sir Edward needeth a grease job.
7: Cougat.
2: Sir Edward, turn thy face from out the shadows. Lift thy visor and let me look upon the face of my beloved. When I look upon thy face, there is only one word that comes to my lips. George! Sir Edward, lift thy visor.
0: Hi, Lady Alice.
7: George Cougar, what was that girdle doing in your pocket?
0: What girdle?
7: You know very well what girdle.
5: Please, play. You are Lady Alice.
2: Oh. Prithee, tell me, what news bringest thou from the king, you wormut?
0: His Majesty looketh with favor on our betrothal. I don't know what the heck you are talking about.
7: Not much of.
5: Please. This is your responsibility. Please.
7: Read the lines of the play. Hark, I hear approaching men.
2: George Cougat, I will not go on with this play until you answer me.
5: Hark.
0: Liz, are you out of your mind?
5: Hark.
2: All right, now that's enough stalling. Let's have the two.
5: Hark.
2: Will someone throw that dame a fish?
5: Cougar, don't you dare light that cigarette. They weren't invented yet.
0: I don't understand this, Liz, but if you insist on making a public fight out of it, the least you can do is give me a cigarette.
2: All right, here.
0: Well, give it to me.
2: I did. I stuck it in your visor.
0: You did not.
2: I did, too. I can see the smoke curling out of the top of your helmet.
0: You can. Help! I'm on fire!
5: Oh, my name!
0: Help! This arm is filling up with smoke. Here's a bottle of seltzer.
2: Here, you armored smoke ham.
0: Oh, Liz! How are you coming, Liz?
2: Fine. This is one time I'll bet you're glad I've had so much experience with a can opener.
0: Fine armor. It rusted into a one-piece suit.
2: George, before I finish cutting you out of this sardine can, I want to ask you one thing.
0: Well, what is it?
2: Are you sure you got that girdle from Mr. La Jolla?
0: What happens if I say no?
2: You'll be going away for the winter.
0: Where?
2: The Smithsonian Institute.
0: Liz, you're mean.
2: Say, suppose I couldn't get you out of this armor.
0: Oh, that would be awful.
2: Yes, I'd have to kiss you through a straw.
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0: Howdy. Would you like to spend a few minutes listening to a frontier town lawyer? Because that's what I am. And Chad Remington is who I am. Attorney and sort of all-around general troubleshooter for Dos Rios and our surrounding territory. Now, when I say troubleshooter, I guess I mean it in more ways than the term is generally used. Because down our way, and with the kind of people we have, the term troubleshooter gets the emphasis on both words. Yep, there's a heap of trouble out on the frontier and a lot of shooting, too. Now, let's take last winter, for example. It had been an especially severe winter, colder than usual, with almost constant snows. Snows so deep and heavy that even the winter range was useless. Cattle froze, starved, and died right and left. Well, it was late in February up in the little mountain town appropriately named Headstone. The principal business building in Headstone is a long, narrow room operated as a cafe or saloon and run by a strange, hard-faced woman called Bourbon Kate. Her real name, or the rest of it, I guess no one ever knew. Well, this particular night was a blustery one. Kate's saloon was empty for change, and Kate stood behind the bar cleaning up and polishing glasses. And suddenly the door opened and...
1: Well, Sheriff, evening.
2: Evening, Kate, evening. Guess this is about the worst night of the whole winter.
1: Wouldn't surprise me none if there won't be a head of cattle left up here after this storm is over. I get you something?
2: I guess so. The usual. And Kate...
1: Sheriff?
2: Make it four fingers this time.
1: You bet. Man needs something to keep his insides from freezing. Here.
2: Ah, listen to that. Don't know what's going to come of the cattleman now. A blade of grass for feed is worth more than a porterhouse steak. Well, Kate, here's to you.
1: Drink hearty, Sheriff.
2: Worst part of it is there ain't a man among a lot of them that's got money enough to buy even a hatful of feed.
1: Another one, Sheriff?
2: Yeah, thanks, Kate. Don't mind if I do. Yes, sir. Rate we're going up here, Headstone would like to become a ghost town now.
1: With the bank shaky like it is, where can the ranchers get help? Wouldn't surprise me none if the bank closed its doors before the month's over. Sheriff, I tell you,
2: well,
1: we ought to...
2: Hey, looks like you got one customer, Kate.
3: Hey, what a night. Yeah, snow's clear up the treetops some places.
2: Yeah, bad one for sure.
3: Yeah.
2: Kate, if you don't mind, I'm going to sit down over there by the stove.
1: Not at all. Make yourself to home. Now, mister, something I can do for you?
3: You're Bourbon Kate, ain't you?
1: That's my name.
3: I'm Ben Madigan. Got a quarter section up in the Rimrock country up high. This storm just about ruined me.
1: Well, you ain't alone, Madigan, believe me.
3: I did manage to round up some of the yearlings and herd them into the barn, but, well, I ain't got no feed left. Not a stick of straw or a single grain.
1: Well, you can always buy a little feed. They tell me Josh Winterstore's got some left.
3: Yeah, I know. I went to the bank to borrow a few dollars, but that cheap old Jasper turned me down cold. That's why I come to you.
1: Me? You mean you want to make a touch?
3: Yeah, I sure do, and I'll pay it back, believe me. Come summer, every last red cent.
1: Well, I'm sorry, Madigan. I ain't in the lending business.
3: Well, from all I've ever heard, you're loaded. Made it all right here, too, out of the folks around Headstone. Folks like me.
1: No, sir, I got a rule about... Oh. How much you need, Madigan?
3: Oh, shucks, I guess I could get by on 100. Yeah, 100 would be fine. Well?
1: You look honest.
3: I am honest.
1: Yeah, I said you did. Well, here. Here's five $20 gold pieces.
3: Well, doggone,
1: I'll tell you what I'm going to do with you.
3: Yeah?
1: I'll cut you high card, double or nothing.
3: High card? You mean if I lose, I'll owe you 200?
1: If you win, you won't owe me a thing.
3: Yeah, you don't have to run a bank. 100% interest.
1: You mean you won't cut high card?
3: Oh, no, I'll cut. Okay.
1: Well, here's the deck. You cut first.
3: Well, what do you know? The Red Queen. Queen of Hearts. Well, let's see you beat that, Kate.
1: Oh, you sure ain't making it easy on me. I might as well not cut and just give you the money.
3: Go on. Cut them. It was your idea.
1: Okay, if you say so. Well, I'll be jiggered. An ace. The ace of clubs, Madigan.
3: Yeah, where'd you get it? Off the bottom of the deck?
1: Madigan, I guess you don't need the money so bad after all, making a remark like that. I just think I'll put them gold pieces back.
3: Oh, no, you don't. I always heard a man didn't stand a chance in a game with you, and now I know why.
1: Madigan, keep your hands off that money.
3: Yeah, well, I'm taking it, and you're not going to stop me. You understand?
1: Why, you loco brain idiot? Put that gun away, or I'll...
4: Kate, look out!
2: Well, I'm sorry, Kate. I wouldn't have done that if he hadn't pulled his gun first. Kate, what's that red on your shirt waist?
1: Couldn't you see I was just trying to make him a present of that money? And...
2: Why, that varmint plugged you after all. Here, I'll...
1: Sheriff, don't waste your time. You leave me here and go fetch the doctor.
0: Ben Madigan was killed, all right. The sheriff's bullet hit its mark plumb center. But poor old Kate, she got a slug, too. 2 days later, when the storm died down, I received a telegram from Kate asking me to come up to Headstone because she wanted some legal help. It turned out it was her will that was bothering her. We didn't know that till we got there. That is, by we, I mean my landlord and sidekick, Cherokee O'Bannon, the former medicine man who now runs a livery stable over which I have my shabby little legal offices. Well, we wasted no time going to Kate's and seeing her. She looked tired, awful tired, and mighty old as she lay there, her face gray as ashes against the clean white pillowcase.
1: Fellas, it was mighty nice of you to come, particularly in this kind of weather.
5: Ma'am, I'd like you to know that we have weather down in our part of the country, too. But for a woman whose name is Bourbon Kate, I'd walk halfway around the world and snow up to my eyebrows.
0: Cherokee sure talks a tough game of two-fisted drinking, doesn't he, Kate?
1: I've known the old fraud since he peddled his genuine Cherokee Indian rattlesnake oil. And even when I was giving him drinks on the house, he'd never take more than one.
0: Well, let's talk about you for a while, Kate. Doctor says you're going to be all right.
1: Yeah, that's what the doctor says.
5: He's a good man. Once saved me from nasty snake bite without the use of the usual remedy.
0: Well, a doctor who can do that with you, Cherokee, must be a miracle man.
1: Well, we'll see if the doctor's right this spring. If I'm still kicking around this spring.
0: Oh, you'll be here longer than I will. Now, what's on your mind?
1: Dad, I ain't been no angel, you know. I danced in Rio and worked saloons in Sydney in the girly-girly chorus and shows out of New York.
5: Well, that's nothing to be ashamed of, ma'am. Besides, you've accumulated a lot of the lovely green folding stuff.
1: I've made money, and I've spent money. But my life ain't never amounted to very much. Never done anything folks call constructive.
0: Hey, what are you talking about? Wasn't too long ago you practically nursed a whole Indian village through an epidemic of diphtheria single-handed.
1: Oh, anybody had done that, Chad. It just happened that I was there at the time they come down sick, but... like Cherokee says, I have got little money tucked away, and, well, I ain't got nobody to leave it to.
5: Well, now, if you're looking for someone to leave it to...
0: Kate, don't I remember hearing my dad tell me that you used to be married?
1: Sure. And in 20 years, I ain't even had so much as a Christmas greeting from a kid. Married by this time, I reckon. His father was a no-good sort. Yeah. Well, about this money, Chad, when the storm was over, the ranchers are going to need money bad, and I kind of thought I might help them out a little.
0: Well, that's a wonderful idea, Kate, but you don't need me for that.
1: Yeah, I do, Chad. I want you to handle it. Most folks I've ever known don't like taking money from a woman, and... after that Ben Madigan being shot in my place the other night.
5: Oh, for goodness sakes, Kate. It wasn't your fault.
1: No, but try to convince folks. Oh, come on in. Who are you?
6: My name's Madigan. Cleve Madigan.
0: There's no call for coming into a woman's room with a chip on your shoulder.
6: Yeah? My father was killed in her place the other night because she tried to fleece him out of some money.
0: Young fellow, that remark calls for an apology.
1: Don't, Chad. Let him be.
6: Now, don't go try to help me, too. I'm full able to take care of myself, even though my pa wasn't.
0: Mister, you're either going to have to stop yelling around here or get out. And fast.
6: I'll get out when I've had my say. And I'm telling you this, you old Harridan. The folks around this part of the country are mighty sick of you and your kind. And if you know what's good for you, you'll move along. Get out.
0: Doggone you, anyhow. Now I do want that apology, and this time I'm not going to wait for it.
6: Let me alone. Take your hands off me.
0: Now look, are you going to apologize to Kate? You're
6: darn tootin' right I'm not. You're not getting no apology out of me, but you are getting this.
0: You lame-brained young idiot.
5: Chad, you put that young pup to sleep for the rest of the winter.
1: Chad, you shouldn't have done that. You shouldn't have done that.
0: After the way he talked to you and about you?
1: The boy was upset.
5: He's upset right now after what Chad just did to him.
1: Chad, that money I was talking about.
0: Yeah?
1: Because that Madigan boy's father was killed in my place. I want to see that the Madigan family gets help. Every bit of help. And with every last penny I got.
0: Oh, but Kate, don't
1: you're my lawyer, Chad, and as my lawyer, I'm giving you my orders. That Madigan family is going to get all the help money can buy.

0: Well, her name might have been Bourbon Kate, but in my reckoning, she wasn't just 100 proof. She was 100% gilt-edged woman. With a heart truly as big as a proverbial hole outdoors. Well, being the kind of woman she is, one you don't talk back to for long, Cherokee and I started to see what we could do with her money to help the ranchers. We talked it over with the sheriff and decided to order several carloads of feed shipped up to Headstone. It was while the three of us were talking it over that we got our first bad news. The barber ran into the sheriff's office to tell us that a mob had descended on Kate's saloon and was busting the place to pieces. Well, leaving the sheriff to round up some deputies, Cherokee and I raced down the street to the scene of the bedlam.
1: Come on, men! Smash this place into kindling!
2: You loco coyote, stop it! Cut it out!
1: Now, that's Bourbon Kate's bodyguard. Don't listen to him! Go on, let's finish the job!
0: Madigan, unless you want to go to jail, you'll stop inciting these men to riot.
1: Look who's talking. Come on, let's throw him out.
0: Okay, anybody who thinks he can, step right up.
3: I'm stepping up, mister.
0: Oh, good. And you're stepping right in. Right into this.
4: In time, Chad. Here comes the sheriff and his deputy.
5: I'll join one of you. You're under arrest.
6: If you know what's good for you, you'll come along peaceable. My men have got orders to shoot, to kill.
0: Yeah.
7: So

0: The sheriff didn't hold anybody very long, but his prompt appearance did break up the riot. The next day, Cherokee and I rode out to the Madigan place to pay a call on young Cleve Madigan.
1: Whoa there, boy.
0: Well, I hope the young man's at home. But last night's little experience has calmed him down. Of course, I don't blame him for not...
2: And what do you want?
0: Cleve, we rode all the way out here to talk to you.
2: Yeah, I'll bet. I only want to find out how I enjoyed being locked up.
0: If Kate wasn't the kind of woman she is, you'd still be locked up.
2: If you come out here to talk to me about that old witch, you're sure wasting your time.
1: What? Well, nice plight, young fella, isn't he? But I certainly don't like him calling Kate an old witch.
0: Yeah, Cherokee, the sad part of it is that someday, pretty soon, he's going to swallow those words. I just hope he doesn't choke on them. Come on, best place for us is back at the sheriff's office.
3: Well, I guess you'll be pleased to know that the freight cars got through with the feed. Pulled in while you were gone this afternoon. They're down to the siding.
0: That's certainly a relief. Oh, by the way, how's Kate? Have you heard, Sheriff?
3: Well, I talked with the old Sawbones a while back. He says the wound don't amount to nothing no more, but she ain't getting no better. Says he just can't understand it.
1: If you ask me, and you may if you wish, I think Kate lost her spirit. Her fighting spirit.
3: Well, no wonder. From all she's been through. And that... Say, I most forgot.
0: Yeah?
3: The ranchers called a meeting this afternoon and tried to get some help from the state.
0: Oh, that's great. By the time the state could vote on it and send the ranchers some help, the snow would be flying again next winter.
1: Well, all you've got to do is go to the meeting and tell them about the feet the Kate's bought for them.
0: Yeah, I guess that's the thing to do. With all the ranchers together, I'll just go to that meeting and tell them the good news.
4: All right, folks, quiet down now.
5: Neighbors, I telegraphed a fellow I know in the state senate. He says the state will be glad to help, but they can't appropriate no money until the next regular session.
6: Excuse me, but may I say a word?
7: Why, sure you... Say, you got a nerve coming to our meeting after what you pulled the other night.
0: Now, look, you're in trouble, all of you. I think a mighty good slogan for this meeting might be... Let bygones be bygones.
8: Let him talk, Rod. He's so full of hot air, if he talks long enough, he may melt off all the snow and we'll get some grass around here again.
0: Cleve, that isn't a bad joke. I'm going to accept it as a joke. But I came to this meeting to tell you that at the junction siding, outside of town, there are five cars of feed.
2: Sure, there are five cars of feed. And from what I hear, the feed was bought by Bourbon Kate and brought up here. And she's going to try to charge you $70 a ton.
0: Now, wait a minute, Cleve. Oh, you're talking like a wild man.
2: Are you trying to tell me that Bourbon Kate doesn't own that feed?
0: No, I'm not, but you...
2: If she thinks she's going to squeeze blood money out of us, she's better off dead. And for one, I'm in favor of going down to the siding and putting a torch to those cars, just to show her what we think of her.
9: 8 a.m. in the morning. What's got through you, men? Haven't you got any...
2: Come on, men. At least we'll be warm around here for a while. Get some pitch torches and let's be getting down to the railroad track.
0: Ever try to reason with a mob? I'm here to tell you it just can't be done. Neither the sheriff nor Cherokee nor I had any influence with them. Nor would even one of them stay to hear the truth about those cars of feed. Well, as soon as the hall had cleared, the three of us decided to go down to the siding and, not wanting any bloodshed, to see what we could do about straightening them out. The wind had started again. Going was tougher than ever.
3: Doggone it, Chad. This wind is just going to make it worse.
1: At the rate you're running, I could use a little wind myself.
0: If we can uncouple just two of the cars and save them, we'll have done some good.
3: Hey, look. Look, they've done it.
0: Huh?
3: The fire's already starting.
1: Oh, what fools these mortals be.
6: Sloping to the south, if we can just unhook two cars, they'll roll down that ravine and be safe.
9: Chad, I don't think we're going to get there in time.
1: If we do, it'll be because someone has carried me.
9: Great jumping Jupiter, Chad. Hey, ain't that somebody climbing on the ladder on the side of that burning car?
6: Sure is, Sheriff. He's climbing up there to release the brake.
1: Release the brake? Then once that car starts rolling, he won't be able to get down without jumping.
6: Hey, hold it, hold it. No use running now. It's too late.
1: Jay, am I seeing things, or did you see what I saw?
6: Oh, Cherokee. We saw it, all right.
7: Hey, that sure was a close one. You boys cut that car loose just in time.
6: We didn't cut it loose. We didn't get here in time.
7: Well, then who was it?
3: That was Bourbon Kate who done it, Broderick.
6: Yeah. There she goes, riding that boxcar, probably to her death.
2: Look at her roll.
7: Not a good looking at that car does, because it ain't never going to make that curve.
1: Merciful providence, the car's tipping. It's going over now.
3: That's the end of her.
2: Yeah. What an awful way to end. Smashed up in the wreck of a flaming freight car.
6: Son, come on back to town with me. You and I have a bit of talking to do. All the fight was gone out of Cleve Madigan. So he came along quietly and chastened. I thought the best place to talk to him would be in the room where Bourbon Kate had lived. So the four of us headed for there.
2: I don't mind going with you, but what's the idea of taking me up to her place?
6: Cleve, there's a letter here that I want to turn over to you.
3: Wait. I'll open the door.
6: Yeah. She is sick as she was. I'll never know how she managed to get out of the bed and down to...
1: Chad!
3: It just can't be.
2: Am I crazy or something? I know I saw her riding on top of that freight car.
6: We all saw her, Cleve, but still there she is, right in her bed.
1: Is she... Well, you know, is she...
3: Yeah. Reckon she's been dead more than 2 hours.
2: But... I don't understand it.
6: Well, there are a lot of things in this life we live that none of us understand, Cleve. A good deal of it has to do with the spirit inside of us.
1: I'll say amen to that.
2: You mean you think this was a miracle?
6: I'd be a pretty poor mortal to judge miracles, Cleve. Maybe after you read this letter...
2: Letter? A letter from who?
6: It's a letter for you. It was written by your... It was written by the woman we knew as Bourbon Kate. Cherokee, I think you and the sheriff and I had better be on our way. Goodness knows we don't want to be around if there's another miracle performed tonight.

0: For the life of me, Chad, I still can't understand it.
1: Shouldn't even try to, Cherokee. The important thing is that we were there to see that Kate's desires and her will were carried out. Plenty of feed for everybody now. I imagine Cleve Madigan won't judge folks quite so harshly again.
0: Every time I think of her, I get a lump in my throat.
1: That might be a good thing for you, Cherokee. It may stop you from pouring things down your throat that you'd be better off not having. And look, if you don't mind now, I don't feel much like talking. Let's just rattle up these ponies and get on home. Come on. Come on there, you. Start moving.

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Music written and played by Ivan Dittmars. Be sure to be with us again same time next week for another fine action-adventure story with your favorite young Western star, Tex Chandler. Now, this is Bill Foreman telling you that Frontier Town came to you from Hollywood.

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Some crimes of murder are mysteries because the murderer, having foreseen every difficulty of avoiding detection, has successfully overcome these difficulties and has therefore actually avoided detection. But there are crimes in which the mystery lies in the manner in which the crime was committed. Such is the case of the Bridge Whist expert, as the New York police termed the slaying of J.B. Maxwell in his apartment, 644 West 70th Street, New York City. Since some of the characters are still alive, names of characters and places have been changed, but the dramatic reenactment is authentic in every detail.

0: The scene is the 600 block West 70th Street, New York. The mailman on his rounds waves to a milkman across the street. Police Officer Brown saunters down the sidewalk, and at that moment, a woman walks down the street, up the steps to number 644, takes out a latch key, opens the door, and walks into the apartment as the clock strikes 8.
1: Mr. Maxwell, I brought you...
2: Tell me, I'll have a look.
1: He was still breathing when I walked in his room.
2: Well, he's dead now. Drilled clean through the head. Wait till I call headquarters. Hello?
1: That phone's out of order.
2: Well, I'll use the one next door. Hey, you, milkman. Better standing there, the door gaping. Get on the phone and call headquarters.
3: Okay, I'll get him right away.
2: You haven't touched the body?
1: No, I should say not.
2: Who are you, anyways, wife?
1: No, he wasn't married. I'm his housekeeper. I came in just a few minutes ago. I was going to tell him something. I came in here and found him like this.
2: You were out, huh? You leave the door open when you went out?
1: No, I was just coming in for the day. I live at my own home.
2: You found the door locked?
1: Yes. I had to use my key to get in.
2: How many people have keys?
1: Only me and Mr. Maxwell. And
2: yeah?
1: Well, the lock was changed only last week.
2: Anybody can get in through the back door?
1: There is no back door. There's a basement door. It's bolted on the inside. Mr. Maxwell... must have killed himself. Nobody could have got in.
2: Killed himself and then went out and hid the gun, I suppose.
1: Well, I didn't think about the gun.
2: Anybody here with him last night?
1: Not before I left.
2: Maxwell smoked a load of cigarettes?
1: Not that I know of.
2: Or was this one here on the mantel shelf when he left last night? Been left burning and charred the shelf.
1: It wasn't here when I left.
2: Well, this is probably the DA and his investigators.
1: There's something else I don't understand.
2: There's a lot I don't understand.
1: But... Mr. Maxwell wore a wig, and he had artificial teeth. He was very particular that nobody ever saw him without them. And yet he...
2: Yeah. He doesn't have on his wig, and he doesn't have his teeth in.
4: Where are you, officer?
2: That's the DA. And here, Mr. Wilson.
4: What have you found
2: out, officer? Well, he was shot through the head. House was locked, both doors locked on the inside, and no gun.
5: Yeah. He was reading his morning mail when he was shot.
6: Yes, Gary. Who got him his mail?
1: He must have got it himself.
6: He was dead when you came in?
1: No, he was still breathing.
6: And he could have let the murderer in himself.
3: Yeah, but the murderer couldn't get out.
2: No? Who are you?
3: The milkman. I called you at headquarters. I was in the street delivering milk for 20 minutes and not a soul but the mailman.
6: The mailman? You saw him?
3: Sure. I waved to him.
6: How long before this woman, Mrs. Lawson, arrived?
3: Oh, less than 5 minutes.
5: Now, wait a minute. Let's get this straight. No one has come out of this house since the mailman delivered the mail?
3: No.
5: Then whoever killed Maxwell is still in the house.
3: Sorry, Mr. Carey, but that won't do. I searched the place while you were talking in here, and there's no one in this flat beside us.
6: Yeah, wait a minute. Maybe you didn't see anyone come out of this flat, but someone did. That's that.
2: Well, Mr. Wilson, I was walking my beat, and I would have seen anyone leave.
5: Then he was killed earlier than we think.
6: Oh, it couldn't be, Carey. He's got the mail in his hand.
5: Oh, yes. I realized that as soon as I spoke.
6: Here's something else to puzzle over. Look at the bullet hole smack in the center of his forehead.
5: Yeah,
6: but look where the bullet hit the wall.
2: Can you beat that?
6: Now then, where would a man have to stand in order to fire a shot on that angle?
7: Over about here, sir.
5: Yeah, that's right.
6: Yeah, it's all right except for one thing. You're standing 15 feet away from Maxwell, and the shot was fired within 3 feet. See the powder bones?
5: Well, a man would have to be lying down on the floor to fire the shot at that angle. And move powder bones.
6: So it would seem. But what was Maxwell doing, waiting for the murderer to take aim?
7: It's got me beat.
5: It's got more than you beat. Now, Wilson.
6: Yes?
5: I'm going out for a minute. Going to call the phone company.
6: Yes?
5: Yes. I've got an idea. I'll be back in a few minutes. See if you can dig up any more of
6: them. Whoever killed Maxwell must have been well known to him.
8: Well, we know that because he admitted the murder himself.
6: Yes, yeah. Sir. But more than that, he was particular about his appearance. Mrs. Larson said so. He wouldn't have admitted anybody, that is, anybody he didn't know very well, without first putting on his wig and putting in his artificial teeth.
8: So?
6: So the murderer was a man and not a woman. And he was a man from whom Maxwell had no secrets.
8: All good reasoning, Brown. But it neither gives us a motive nor does it explain how the murderer got out without being seen.
6: Yeah, but Mr. Wilson, it does help to explain how the murderer got close enough to Maxwell to kill him at 3 feet without arousing his suspicion.
8: You're right, Brown. You're dead right. Your idea at least narrows the field of search down to Maxwell's immediate friends. Here's Carey. What'd you find out?
9: Plenty.
5: Say, Brown, that this phone was out of order this morning?
6: Yes, sir. I tried to use it, and Mrs. Larson said
1: I said that the phone had been out of order for 7 days.
5: Well, listen to this. The phone company's records show a call, an incoming call, the previous morning. Then Maxwell called Rockaway, 1841.
9: And at 6-9, we called a number in Garden City. But you, Mrs. Larson, say that the phone has been out of order for days.
1: I know it has, because the other day the chauffeur drove over here instead of phoning, because he said the phone wouldn't work.
8: Well, it's beyond me. The fellow's shot through the head, apparently makes no effort to fight, must have been shot by someone lying on the floor, doors, both of them bolted, the house under observation for at least 20 minutes, and a man doesn't live that long with a bullet through his brain. I tell you what.
9: Yeah, what, D.A.?
8: This place has me jittery. Let's go down to headquarters, send out the fingerprint boys, and talk it over down in my office where things like this don't happen.
0: The fingerprint boys went out to the Maxwell flat. They found nothing. No fingerprints but those of the legitimate occupants of the house. The cigarette on the mantel shelf? The Lotus cigarette meant nothing. The investigators never knew before that the Lotus brand of cigarette was so popular. The DA's remarks about talking it over in the office became a joke to the department because every day, Carey, Brown, the police surgeon, Wilson, and the fingerprint boys collected there to discuss the murder of the bridge whist expert.
6: I tell you, Chief, it was robbery.
8: All rubbish. The man had $500 in bills in his pants pocket. $5,000 worth of jewelry lying loose on his bureau.
9: And if it were robbery, how come the thief gets within 3 feet of him before he plugs him?
8: And I don't care if it's robbery, mayhem, or anything else. That doesn't explain how the murderer got into a locked house, windows bolted, killed a man with a .45, must lie on the floor to do it, walks out with a milkman watching, a milkman who swears that no one left the house.
9: Backed up by the policeman on the beat.
8: Yes, and a woman, the housekeeper, who says that the murdered man was breathing when she entered the room. Hey, everybody in the neighborhood seems to have been watching the house, and no one, not a soul, sees the murderer leave.
6: And not a soul hears the shot.
9: What's that you said?
6: Not a soul heard the shot.
8: My gosh. There's the solution, if only we knew how to apply it.
9: Well, what have we missed? 8 o'clock, he's dead. Shot through the brain. Powder burns show the shot was fired within 3 feet. Doors locked. Police outside. Milkman outside. Postman brings mail. So we know he was killed after that.
6: Do we?
8: Listen, that's the second puzzling remark you've passed in 5 minutes.
0: Not a soul heard the shot. And do we? The chance remarks of a policeman on the beat, but they were the answers to the riddle which has haunted New York's police department for 15 years. But we believe that we have an answer. Ladies and gentlemen, the solution for which you have been waiting. The scene is the 600 block West 70th Street. A few minutes before 8, a figure, the mailman, walks down the street and up the steps to number 644, rings the bell.
10: Oh, forgot some mail, did you? I just came to the door a moment ago and got the mail.
11: No, I'm not the mailman.
10: You? What on earth is the idea of the disguise?
11: Don't keep me standing here. You got my letter?
10: Yes, I got it. Come in. Come in here. You don't mind if I continue to read my mail?
11: I'm only interested in one letter in your mail.
10: Yes?
11: Yes. Will you give it to me?
10: No, I won't.
11: You know what I said to you yesterday over the phone?
10: Quite well. And I haven't changed my proposition one little bit.
11: Listen, J.B., as a mother, I'll go down on my knees to plead with you.
10: Get up off your knees and forget the melodrama.
11: Look here, J.B., in my handbag...
10: You little fool, don't touch that gun.
11: Listen, J.B., I'm going to kill you.
10: You idiot. You can't get away with this.
11: Oh, I can. I planned it. Don't move. I'm promising you, if you move, I'll kill you. You asked about my disguise. Now is it clear? No one notices a mailman. And this gun, J.B., you recognize it. My husband. It has a silencer. But you, J.B., won't even hear it click. Now the letter. Where is it? Under the chair. I'll leave it. Oh, he's not so heavy.
0: The kneeling woman, the moved chair. These were the two things which confused the police when they investigated the acute angle the bullet had made. The mailman's disguise suggested itself to the woman because it was a letter she wished to recover from Maxwell. The mailman's disguise was what confused the witnesses as to the time element. Some of them saw the real mailman, others the murderer in disguise. So, the murderer, partly by luck and partly by planning, had left the New York police another unsolved mystery.

Down the ages, man has been seeking the answer to the riddle, what happens in the unseen realm beyond? With all our science, we're as far from answering that question as man was in the beginning. But with the accumulated records of the past, the conviction is borne strongly upon some that there is a link joining us mortals with those who have passed this way before.

0: The scene is the famous American newspaper correspondent's home.
1: I've been gardening in white gloves.
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5: Ladies and gentlemen, the secret word tonight is chair, C-H-A-I-R.
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0: Elgin America, creator of America's most beautiful compact, smartest cigarette cases, magic action lighters, finest dresser sets, presents Groucho Marx in the Elgin American show, You'll Bet Your Life, the comedy quiz series produced and transcribed from Hollywood. And here's that Sterling, Elgin American, the one, the only...
1: Groucho!
2: Last time I saw him, he was coming down the chimney.
3: Oh, that's me, Groucho Marx!
2: Thank you. Well, here I am again, old Kris Kringle Marx, with $1,000 for one of our couples tonight. George Fenneman, who's first to try for us?
0: We invited some messenger boys to the show tonight, and just before we went on the air, our studio audience selected Harvey Crater, and here he comes with his partner, Fred Knopf, who was selected because of his unusual occupation. Gentlemen, meet Groucho Marx.
2: Merry Christmas, and welcome for Elgin American Complex. And if one of you says the secret word, he wins a 16-millimeter Apollo Sound movie projector. It's a common word, something you use every day. You're a messenger boy?
4: No, I am.
2: Who do you work for?
4: Oh, the Red Arrow Bonded Messenger Corporation.
2: Where you

0: Oh, back east. Far east or the Middle East? Huh?
1: Oh, I think it's more about the middle.
0: Iron River, Michigan.
1: Oh, that Middle East, I see.
0: Of course, it's obvious you weren't born at home. Messenger boy would have to be born in the delivery room. Are you married?
1: No.
0: Do you have a girl?
1: Oh, that I have.
0: Mm-hmm. Nice, nice girl. What does she look like?
1: She kind of resembles you.
0: Can't you get another girl? Mr. Fred Knoth, is that?
2: That's right.
0: You were chosen from the audience because of an unusual occupation. What's unusual about your job, Mr. Knoth?
2: Well, I manufacture bottles to break over people's heads, make rain, snow, fire, earthquakes, anything of that nature.
0: What's so unusual about that?
2: Well, I'd like to clarify that a little
0: bit.
2: Well,
0: I wish you would.
2: I'm one of the supervisors of the special effects department at Universal International Studio, and that's my job to do the special effects required for picture work.
0: I see. Do you do any special work around Christmas? For example, could you make it snow?
2: Sure.
0: What do you use for snow? Cornflakes?
2: Cornflakes.
0: With strawberries and cream or just... straight cornflakes, yeah. Have you ever thought of using snow?
2: That's too tough here in California.
0: What's the toughest job you ever tackled in the movie business, making an earthquake?
2: No, an earthquake is very easy. But I think one of the toughest assignments I ever had was getting some chickens to fly out of a piano. The gag was that when they opened the piano, the chickens were supposed to fly out. When he tried this, nothing happened. So we finally had to just put a wire on each and every one of the chickens and yank the whole works out at once.
0: What picture was this in?
2: That was in an Olson and Johnson picture.
0: Well, that explains it all. What do you do on your job, Harvey?
3: Pick up and delivery.
0: Just what do you deliver?
3: Well, anything.
0: Could you deliver the Republican vote?
3: It has to be something to fit in the station wagon.
0: What's that?
3: It would have to be something to fit in the station wagon.
0: Well, the vote they got in the last election, you could put in the station wagon. Not only you could put it in the station wagon, you could put it in the glove compartment. Where do you get most of your business, Mr. Crater?
3: Well, from department stores. Anybody who needs emergency delivery service in a hurry.
0: Mm-hmm. And how do you handle these emergency calls? In the jet plane?
3: No, we use a station wagon. But in the downtown area, we like to use bicycles.
0: You use a bicycle for speed?
3: Well, sure. I can make better time downtown on a bike than you can on an automobile.
0: Maybe downtown, but not on Mulholland Drive. Well, you both certainly have interesting jobs, and now George has the perfect Christmas gift from our sponsor.
4: Yes, Groucho, a perfect Christmas gift for any woman. And I'm sure Mr. Knoth's wife will love this sterling silver compact engraved in 14-karat gold. And Harvey's girlfriend will love one just like it, thereby Elgin American, of course.
0: You're a garrulous fellow, aren't you? Anything embarrassing ever happen on your job, Harvey? Such as delivering a message the same day it was given to you?
3: No, not on the job. But something did happen to me at a party when I was awful embarrassing.
0: Well, what was that?
3: Well, it seemed we got involved in a kissing game. And I don't know how it happened, but a hook from my partial plate got caught in between her teeth. And when
0: Slower. I didn't... Where was your girl while this was going on? The one that looks like me. Huh? Don't think I'll ever forget that. Huh? And don't think she ever will either.
3: Well, anyway, when I finally broke away...
0: Did you sing Thanks for the Memory?
3: She said it was the time and the place for everything.
0: Now I know why your girl looks like me. Now, what's the most valuable item you ever delivered, Lightning?
3: Well, it was a piece of jewelry valued at $5,000.
0: You mean they trusted you, a perfect stranger, with all that stuff?
3: Oh, sure. We're all bonded.
0: So's old granddad. I've seen him disappear pretty fast. Well, you certainly make an unusual team, and I hope you'll be very happy together. In just 1 minute, you're going to work together as a team for $1,000. But first, listen to this.
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0: All right, let's see if you two will get a chance at the $1,000 question. You're going to play You Bet Your Life, Fenham, and bring them up to date on the rules.
4: Each of our three couples has $20. They bet as much of that $20 as they want on each of four questions. The couple that earns the most money gets a chance at the $1,000 question at the end of the show. Our other two couples are in a waiting room off stage, so they don't know what's going on out here.
0: Here we go. Let's see how high I can build you $20. You selected songs that ask questions as your category. Is that right?
1: Right.
0: How much of the $20 are you going to risk?
2: $10.
0: $10. All right. Jerry Fielding will play, and you give me the title of this song. Play, Jerry. Is it true what they say about Dixie is right?
4: On their way with $30.
0: Remember, you're going for $1,000 tonight. How much of your $30 are you going to try?
1: 20.
0: Give me the title of this song.
1: How much do you love me?
0: One answer between you now.
1: How deep is the ocean?
0: How deep is the ocean is right.
4: Now we have $50.
0: All right, here's your third question. How much of the 50 will you try?
1: $45.
0: $45. All right, what's the name of this song?

0: between you and give me an answer. The name of that is Don't You Love Me Anymore. You've got $5. Now, how much are you going to bet now?
1: $3, I guess.
2: No, we'll shoot the 5.
0: All right, you're going for $5. What is the name of this song? It asks a question. Good and loud, and what is it?
1: You remember? Remember Me.
0: Remember Me is right. And then wind up with $10. Thanks and good luck from Elgin America. Now stick around, you might still get a chance at the $1,000 question.
3: Groucho, the secret word is still chair. Perhaps our next couple will say it. Just before we went on the air, our studio audience selected a school teacher and a housewife. And here they are, Miss Betty Pearson and Mrs. Julie Gibson meet Groucho Marx.
0: Merry Christmas, girls. And if one of you says the secret word, she wins a 16mm Apollo Sound movie projector. It's a common word, something you use every day.
4: Teachers like that when I went to school.
0: I wonder if I couldn't take another course or two. School teacher and a housewife, eh?
4: You're the housewife, huh?
5: Yes.
4: Julie Gibson, huh? Oh, you're the school teacher?
5: Yes,
4: Betty Jane Pearson, huh? Where are you from, Betty?
5: Well, I'm from Whittier. It's about 12 miles east of Los Angeles.
4: What does your husband do, Betty?
5: I don't have a husband.
4: Well, then you probably don't know what he does, huh?
0: Well, that's the best way to keep a husband happy, if you don't know what he does, huh?
4: But would you like a husband, Betty?
5: Yes, I think so.
0: Anybody out here got an old husband and not you? Mrs. Gibson?
6: Yes.
0: Where are you from, Julie?
6: Oh, I'm from all over.
0: That's a good place to be from.
6: My husband was in the Air Corps, and we traveled a lot until recently, but I originally came from Florida.
0: Uh-huh. How'd you meet your husband? Were you in a parachute or something?
6: No. I was on a house party down in Florida, and the doorbell rang, and I went to the door, and this man stepped in the door and frightened me so much, I screamed and fell down the chair.
0: Why, did that scare... You don't know it, Mr. and Mrs. Gibson, but you just said the secret word, which is chair, and George over here will tell you what you won.
3: A 16mm Apollo Sound movie projector. Now, Mrs. Gibson, you can show regular Hollywood sound movies or movies you take yourself. It sells for $129.50.
0: How'd you meet your husband, Mrs. Gibson?
5: I don't have a husband.
0: What grade do you teach at school, Betty? I'll call you Betty, huh?
5: That's fine.
0: That's fine.
5: Well, I'm in the first grade.
0: You're in the first grade? What do you teach in the first grade? ABC?
5: Well, sort of. We teach reading and writing and number work and games and English.
0: You teach English, huh?
5: Yes.
0: How's my English?
5: Well, you speak fairly well, but sometimes...
0: Thanks for the qualifying.
5: Sometimes you're a little careless with your syntax.
0: You say my syntax?
5: Yes.
0: You even got a tax on that now. Mrs. Gibson, who disciplines the youngsters, you or your husband?
6: I do.
0: Why?
6: Well, my husband doesn't like to spank them.
0: I see, and you like to slug them?
6: Well, no, it hurts me worse than it hurts them.
0: You mean they slug you back, huh? Mrs. Pearson, do you believe in spanking youngsters, or should they be allowed to have their own way?
5: Well, I think you should strike a middle course.
0: Well, that's certainly the best place to strike, I mean. Anything exciting ever happen around your school?
5: The biggest thrill I ever had was the first day I started to teach school, and I stood in my own room, and there were 35 children, which were my own, and I...
0: How's your husband, Mrs. Wood?
5: I don't have a husband.
0: Still haven't got a husband. Huh? Suppose you got up Christmas morning and there lying under the tree was a wealthy... a handsome, wealthy, lovable young bachelor. What would you do?
5: I'd call the police.
0: That's a good idea. They could hold him until you got a preacher. Now, we'd like you to have perfect Christmas gifts from our sponsor.
3: For each of our ladies, Elgin American's beautiful simulated pearls. They're the finest pearls made by man. Nothing could be nicer for Christmas.
5: Thank you very much. They're beautiful.
0: All right, now let's play your Bet Your Life for $1,000. You run your $20 into more than the other couples, and you get a chance at the big question later. Fenneman's offstage to remind our listeners how much the first couple won.
3: The messenger and the movie man earned $10.
0: You selected famous children of fact and fiction, is that right?
5: That's right.
0: Now, here's your first question. You have $20. How much are you going to risk?
5: Ten.
0: What was the name of the poor English boy who became a wealthy merchant? He owned a famous pet cat.
5: Was it Moby Dick? No, that was
0: a whale. No, he owned a whale, huh?
5: Was it David Cox?
0: No. I'm sorry. It's Dick Whittington, and you should have known that, Betty.
2: They now have $5.
0: You now have $5. Well, that's a shame. How much of the $5 will you try?
5: Oh, $1, I think. Two and a half.
0: How about $2.98? $2.50, huh? Okay. What was the name of the kid in the Arabian Nights that owned a magic lamp?
5: Aladdin.
0: Aladdin is right.
2: Well, they're on their way. They have $7.50.
0: All right, you now have $7.50. For the price of a very fair steak at the Brown Derby. Huh? Here's your third question. You have 77.5 bucks. How much are you going to bet?
5: 7.5.
0: You're going to shoot the works, huh? What was the name of the girl who had a party with the Mad Hatter?
5: Alice.
0: Alice in Wonderland is right.
2: Now they have $15.
0: You've got 15 smackers. How much are you going to risk?
5: $15.
0: $15. What is the name of the little wooden marionette whose nose grew every
5: Pinocchio.
0: Time he
5: talked?
0: Pinocchio is right.
2: Now they wind up with $30.
0: Okay. Thanks and good luck from Elgin American Compacts. Now, in just 1 minute, our last couple will play You Bet Your Life, and then we know who gets the chance at the $1,000 question. But right now, I want you to pay attention to this.
7: Good gracious, I've nothing for the Johnsons yet.
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0: Now then, we'll soon know who's going to earn the most money and get the chance at the $1,000 question. George, who's ahead so far?
3: The housewife and the school teacher are leading with $30. And Groucho, the secret word is still chair. Our next couple doesn't know what it is. We invited some college students from foreign countries to the show tonight, and here comes the couple selected by our studio audience just before we went on the air. Miss Ruth Nicole and Mr. Jan Dykstra meet Groucho Marx.
0: Welcome, kids, to You Bet Your Life, and Merry Christmas. And if one of you says the secret word, he wins a 16-millimeter Apollo Sound movie projector. It's a common word, something you use every day. College students from foreign countries, eh? Miss Nicole, is that right?
8: Yes.
0: Mm-hmm. Parlez-vous français?
8: No.
0: Pregnancy Dutch, honey?
8: No.
0: Hablo usted espanol, kiddo?
8: Oh, sí, señor.
0: I knew I could do it. Chinese, huh?
8: I'm from Guatemala.
0: Guatemala, huh? What part of China is that in?
8: It's Central America.
6: between Mexico and Honduras in the tropical Central America.
0: Uh-huh. And are all the girls as attractive as you down there?
6: Well, I don't know. You come down.
0: I'm sorry to ignore you, but
9: that's a beautiful girl here. That's
0: right. That's right. Jan Dijkstra?
9: Yes. Uh-huh.
0: What language do you speak, Jan? John?
9: Well, let me
0: How do you pronounce that, Jan?
9: Jan, that's right. Jan. That's my name.
0: What language do you speak? Huh?
9: French, German, Italian, Indonesian, Greek, and then I have a dialect, Frisian. It's a part of Holland.
0: Well, you're a waiter at Zero's, eh?
9: And then I speak
0: all right,
9: English.
0: I give up that.
9: I speak English,
0: you,
9: sure.
0: I should say you do. You speak very good English. How is your syntax? What part of Holland are you from, Jan?
9: Well, I'm from Utrecht. It's not far from Amsterdam and The Hague. It is in the middle of the country.
0: Mm-hmm. What college are you attending?
9: UCLA.
0: UCLA, huh? What college is so fortunate as to have you, Miss Nicole?
6: Southern California.
0: What are you taking at the USC? Your English professor?
6: I am taking English.
0: You're taking English?
6: And journalism.
0: What are you studying, Dutch Street?
9: Oh, political science.
0: Political science, huh?
9: But that is not a Dutch Street.
0: That's no treat at all, is it? How old are you, Jan?
9: 24 years, next what? Month.
0: 24, huh? And may I ask your age, Miss Nicole?
6: Of course.
0: How old are you?
6: 21.
0: Huh? Dutch Bob, don't you miss being home for Christmas?
9: Very much.
0: Holland is the original home of Santa Claus, isn't it?
9: Yes, we do have a Santa Claus.
0: Did he
9: climb
0: down the chimneys over there?
9: No, he didn't climb down the chimneys. Our Santa Claus, we call him Santa Claus. And he didn't come at Christmas, but at the 5th of December. And he himself is a dignified old bishop with a long beard and not a jolly round face as your Christmas man. And he rides around on a white horse.
0: Mm-hmm. Does Kris Kringle come down there south of the border?
6: Yes, but we know him as St. Nicholas.
0: St. Nicholas.
6: St. Nicholas. Yeah. Mm-hmm.
0: What do you want for Christmas, Miss Nicole?
6: Well, as long as I'm not going home, I'd like the people who have been so damnified by those terrible floods in Guatemala to have a better Christmas, because they're going to have a very sad one this year.
0: That's so. I'm sorry to hear that. Does a Latin American girl ever run into unusual situations over here?
6: Oh, yes. I had a letter for my father that I wanted to mail. And I went to mail the letter, and I saw a box, and I pulled the lever, and nothing happened, so I said, well, nothing happened. Things go wrong in the United States. And fire engines began to come all over the place. And then came the fire chief and everybody. And then I discovered that this was not a mailbox, but a fire alarm box.
0: Well, you lost the letter and got the ladder. Right? Now, what are your impressions of the United States, Miss Nicole? For example, what impresses you most about this country?
6: Oh, there are so many things, but I'd say hamburgers are very special.
0: Here we have the Grand Canyon, the Chrysler Building, Niagara Falls, Cholula Bankhead. And what impresses her most? A piece of meat on a bun. I mean, what do you like about the United States?
6: I like the theaters and the beaches. They're beautiful beaches, especially Malibu.
0: What do you dislike about the United States? And I'll be frank.
6: Oh, there are many things.
0: There are? It's
6: true, yes. I have a great gripe against the United States.
0: Well, there are gripes out here.
6: They are those doors that are marked in and out. And if you try to get in and it's marked out, then it goes against your nose and it breaks it.
0: Don't they have any doors in Central America?
6: Oh, they are not marked in and out. You can go in wherever you like.
0: You can?
6: Oh, yes.
0: I tried that once and got thrown out. Huh? Well, you certainly are a charming couple. We enjoyed having you here, really. And now, before we proceed, we want you to have the perfect Christmas gifts from our sponsor.
3: For Ruth, this lovely sterling silver compact with 14-karat gold engraving. And Elgin American, of course, the perfect Christmas gift.
5: Oh, thank you.
4: You like it, Ruth?
5: It's beautiful. Thank Mr. and Mrs. Elgin for me.
4: Not only Mr. and Mrs. Elgin, I'll thank Mr. and Mrs. American.
5: All right. You too.
4: And what have you got for old Dutch cleanser over here?
3: Elgin American's popular cigarette case with today's smart leather-like look. Something to show off to your friends.
9: Beautiful.
4: Well, I'm glad you like it, Jan. Now, let's play You Bet Your Life. You beat the other couples, you get a crack at the $1,000 question. I can't tell you how much they won, but George is off stage to remind our listeners.
3: The school teacher and the housewife were ahead with $30.
4: Here we go. Let's see how high I can build you $20. You selected world leaders as your category.
9: That's right.
4: Yeah, okay, yeah. Now here's your first question. You've got $20. How much do you want to try?
5: Five?
9: No, let us put six. $1 on that.
4: All right, who is Argentina's president?
5: Perón.
4: Perón is right. You can decide on a single answer between you.
3: Go on the way, Groucho. You have $26.
4: Okay, you got $26. Remember, you're going for $1,000 tonight. How much of the 26 will you try?
9: Can we go one higher?
5: Oh, go 10 this time. 10?
9: Okay, 10.
4: Who is the Prime Minister of India?
9: Nehru.
4: Nehru is right.
3: Declining now, they have $36.
4: All right, you got $36. Here's your third question. How much of the 36 are you going to risk?
5: 15.
9: Okay, $15.
4: $15. Who is the chief of state of Spain?
5: Franco.
4: Francisco Franco.
3: Now they have $51.
4: You've got $51, and here's your last chance to beat the other couples. How much will you bet?
9: 25.
4: Who is the Prime Minister of England?
9: Attlee
4: is right.
3: And that means that these people, the college students, with their $76, get the chance at the $1,000 question. And now, a word from Myron Wallace. 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
4: Ready to try for $1,000, eh? Good luck, and I'll give you 15 seconds to decide on a single answer between you, and no help in the audience, please. Here it is. Now that military government has been abandoned in Germany, who is America's civilian high commissioner in charge of our interests there?

0: All right, Mr. Dykstra, what is the answer you two have decided upon?
1: McCloy.
0: That's right, you win $1,000. You had the right answer, so you win $1,000 from Elgin American Compacts. What are you going to do with all that money?
1: Well, I'm going to use it for my thesis writing. I hope to get more material from Holland.
0: And what about you, Ms.
2: My
0: Nicole?
2: My money will go to Guatemala to indemnify of the floods.
0: Well, that's a wonderful way to spend it. Thanks, and congratulations to both of you.
1: Thank you, Ed.
3: 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Music by Jerry Fielding. 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
0: Good night, folks. Have you looked at your compact lately? Don't go away now. Bing Crosby's next.

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0: And now, Harold Perry as Honest Harold the Homemaker. If you lived in Melrose Springs and you turned on your radio at 10 o'clock in the morning, you'd hear a program that's very popular with the ladies. Honest Harold the Homemaker. But not always so popular with Mr. Carruthers, the owner of KHJP, and his nephew, Stanley Peabody, the station manager. It's evening now. Harold is at the radio station preparing his program for the next morning. With him is his assistant, Little Billy the ex-jockey.
1: Well, let's work on the mail now, Little Billy. Yeah, here's a lady that wants to know why a window dresser always turns the price tag so you can't read them. That's your assignment for tomorrow, Little Billy. Go on down to Hershey's department store and find out.
2: Okay, Hal Pal. Here's some social items that our regular contributor from Asheville sent us.
1: Oh, yes, Aunt Mary. Let's see. They're usually pretty good. Dear Harold, not much to report to you this week, except that we did have a little excitement here a few days back. Amy Streeter forgot and left her grandpa on the porch overnight. Listen, this one isn't bad either. My cousin Joe was 32 this week. We don't know what to do with Joe. He hasn't made a...
2: I've got an idea that'll really pep up your program.
1: Oh, good. What is it, Billy?
2: Why don't you give tips on the horse races?
1: What? Me? Billy, let's forget the horse races.
2: Who's that?
1: I suppose it's Snoopy Poopy Peabody. Just because he's the manager around here, he thinks he can walk...
3: Hello, Harold.
1: Hello, Emmy.
3: Hello, Little Billy.
2: Hello.
1: Well, this is quite a surprise. I didn't know you were coming down to the station tonight.
3: Yes, Stanley asked me to come down and help him take inventory.
1: Oh, you're with Peabody, eh?
3: Now, Harold, don't be jealous.
1: Well, as long as you're here, I guess we could have a cozy little chat.
2: Yeah, let's have a cozy little chat.
1: Billy, weren't you going home early tonight and look over a racing farm or something?
2: Go home and... Uh-oh, I get it.
1: Yes, he gets it.
2: You want me to look over a racing form while you look over a filly?
1: Billy, that's silly, Billy.
2: So long, now, pal.
1: Imagine that little jockey having an idea like that. Well, filly, Evie?
3: Now, I just dropped in to say hello for a minute. Stanley's waiting for me.
1: Stanley, huh? That professional nephew. That nincompoop. That... Oh, hello, Stanley. Nice seeing you.
4: Hello, Hemp.
1: Taking inventory, eh, Stanley? Guess you counted in old Honest Harold, the homemaker.
4: No, I was only counting the assets tonight. Liabilities tomorrow.
1: Well, I led with my chin.
4: Ready, Evelina? I'll take you home now.
3: Well,
1: Stanley, all through checking things around the station?
4: Yes, of course.
1: Did you check the thermowattle?
4: The what?
1: Well, you're the manager of a radio station. You ought to know what a thermowattle is.
4: Well...
1: Why, if that isn't checked, Stanley, it could burn out the transmitter, explode the static condenser, and blow up the whole station.
4: It could? Evelina, will you excuse me? I just remembered something. I'll see you later.
3: You know, it's funny, but I've never heard of a thermowattle.
1: You haven't? Neither have I.
3: Honest Harold, Rick.
1: Well, all's fair in love and war and thermowattles. Come on, I'll walk you home.
3: Oh, you don't have to do that.
1: Can't have you walking all that way by yourself.
3: But it's only three blocks.
1: Not the way we're going.

0: Come in, Harold.
1: Yeah, thanks.
0: We'll have to be quiet. Uncle Doc is asleep.
1: Yeah, dear old Doc Yak Yak. How is the old veterinarian? I suppose he had a hard day manicuring sheep.
0: Sit down, Harold.
1: Guess I'll sit here on the sofa next to you. Oop. What'd I sit on? Oh, Encyclopedia Britannica. Aardvark to chromosome. Must have sat on aardvark. Yeah. This is nice, sitting here with you.
0: Yes, it is.
1: Evie, how about a little kiss?
0: Now, Harold, there's no reason why we can't just sit here and talk.
1: Talk? All right. How are things down at the office, Evie?
0: Fine.
1: Good. How about a kiss? Evie, why haven't you ever married?
0: Oh, I don't know. I suppose I've been waiting for a tall, slender Prince Charming.
1: Oh? Would you settle for a short, chubby homemaker?
0: Harold, you know I'm very fond of you. You have so many good qualities, especially your honesty.
1: Well...
0: But it's important to have a sense of proportion. Sometimes you go off on impulsive crusades about inconsequential things. You tilt at windmills.
1: I do? Last thing I tilted was a pinball machine.
0: I think you're like Don Quixote.
1: Don Quixote? Oh.
0: Don Quixote was a character in one of the great novels about old Spain. He was a crusader, too. He saw every windmill as an imaginary enemy and went charging into it with his lance.
1: Oh, I wouldn't do that. Besides, there aren't any windmills in Melrose Springs.
0: Oh, dear, I guess you'll never change.
1: Evie, would it make any difference to you if I did?
0: Well, it might.
1: Well, if it means so much to you, I'll reform. No more tilting pinball and windmills.
0: Do you really mean that, Harold?
1: You bet I do. You know you mean an awful lot to me, Evelina. Remember when I used to sing this to you?

0: That was nice, Harold.
1: You like it? Great. I'll sing another chorus.
2: Hey, down there.
1: Oh, it's old Doc Yak Yak. What does the old horse doctor want now?
2: Evelina, did one of my animals get loose?
0: Why, no, Uncle.
2: Thought I heard a jackass braying in the park.
1: I've been insulted. Good night, Evie.

0: Better hurry. I'll be late for my program this morning. Gosh, it was nice being with Evie last night. Well, from now on, I'm going to change. Yes, sir. No more tilting at windmills.
1: Hey there, lover boy.
0: Good morning, Doc.
1: Morning, Harold.
0: Yeah, see, you got your little satchel with you, Doc. You back in the veterinary business?
1: On an emergency call.
0: Hmm?
1: And got a warm nose down at the dog pound.
0: Yeah.
1: Hey, you were getting a little cozy with my niece in the parlor last night. Weren't you, Dreamboat?
0: Well, how did you know?
1: I snuck downstairs and took a look.
0: Doc, you ought to be ashamed of yourself.
1: I was kind of sorry. Didn't learn a thing.
0: Evie is wonderful, Doc. She's going to make a new man out of me. Yes, sir, you're now looking at the new Harold Hip.
1: Don't look a bit better than the old one.
0: No more going to bat over every...
1: Say, Harold.
0: Yeah?
1: Heard something this morning that ought to interest an old crusader like you.
0: What?
1: City's planning to cut down that big elm tree on Main Street.
0: The one by Hofstad's hardware store? They can't do that, Doc. Why, that tree is as old as Melrose Springs.
1: She's leaning. Old man Hofstad claims it might fall on his store. Says it's like living under the hanging sword of Damocles.
0: Why, the old crab, I defy the city to cut down that tree. Just wait till you hear my program this morning. Woodman, spare that tree. Touch not a single bough. For years it's sheltered me, and I'll protect it. Oh.
1: That's a nice poem, but it don't rhyme.
0: I just remembered something, Doc. If the city wants to cut down that tree, it's no affair of mine.
1: What?
0: It's just another windmill.
1: Oh, it's a tree.
0: I'm not interested. Not one little bit, Doc. I'm through crusading over these little inconsequential things.
1: Harold, are you sick?
0: What?
1: Let me feel your nose.
0: Yeah. Please, Doc. After all, what if they do cut down that elm tree? Just because the whole town's grown up around it? All the children played in its shade. Sweethearts carved their initials in it. Little birds had their happy homes there. See you later, Doc.
2: Good morning, this is Station KHJP, the station of the friendly frost warnings. Honest Harold the Homemaker will be on in 20 minutes. I think. Off again, on again. Harold, they ought to call him.
0: Well, good morning, Laurie.
2: Good morning, Mr. Hemp. I've got some good news. You're going to have some new spot announcements on your program.
0: Well, that's good. Who's the sponsor?
2: Smiling Sprocket's Pawn Shop. You know, be happy, hock it with Sprocket.
0: Yes. I pawned my mandolin there once. He learned how to play it better than I did.
2: I saw something in the paper this morning I think you ought to know.
0: What's that?
2: The city council vetoed the appropriation for pigeon feeding in Boomer Park.
0: What? Why, those hard-hearted, nickel-nursing anti-pigeonists? They'll hear from Harold Hemp.
2: Oh, I knew the pigeons could count on you.
0: Yeah, absolutely. Just wait till I get on the air. I'll... Oop. No, I won't. I mustn't be a Don Quixote.
2: Don who?
0: Gloria. Haven't you ever heard of Don Quixote?
2: Oh, sure. I love his rumba music.
0: Yeah, he plays like a windmill. See you later, Gloria.
2: Oh, Mr. Hemp, huh? I forgot to tell you. Mr. Peabody wants to see you in his office and right away.
0: Oh, he does, eh? Getting to be a habit. Well, all right. Bet he's mad because I sent him after Thermowaddle last night. Guess he found out there's no such thing. I don't know why I do things like that to Stanley. Yeah, I guess he'll read the riot act to me. Well, might as well go in and face the chin music. Well, good morning, Stanley.
3: Hello, Hemp. Sit down.
0: Yeah, thank you.
3: That was pretty clever of you last night, sending me to look for that thermowattle.
0: Well.
3: It took me 2 hours, but I finally found it.
0: You did? I wonder what it is.
3: But that wasn't what I wanted to see you about.
0: Huh?
3: Hemp, as you may be aware, my uncle, Mr. Carruthers, and the owner of this station, is attaining his 65th birthday next week.
0: Good. The old skinflint.
3: Obviously, an event like this calls for a celebration of major proportions. I want to make this a day that will burn forever in his memory. Something that will give him a real glow.
0: We could set fire to his beard.
3: Such a celebration must be well thought out, well planned. and an idea just popped into my head.
0: It's going to be awfully lonesome in there.
3: My idea has to do with Boomer Park.
0: Boomer Pie.
3: As you know, the park was named after General Boomer, a very vague figure in the history of our town.
0: Vague? Well, I wouldn't
3: In view of the many civic contributions my uncle has made to Melrose Springs, I propose our city change the name from Boomer Park to Carruthers Park.
0: What?
3: And, of course, replace that statue of General Boomer with one of Mr. Carruthers.
0: Peabody, I won't stand for that. General Boomer was a great man. Why, he founded Melrose Springs.
3: But the name is still going to be changed to Carruthers Park.
0: Over my dead body.
3: That will be a pleasure.
0: Oh?
3: But starting this morning, you will convince your listeners that you are heartily in favor of the idea. That's an order.
0: You ought to be ashamed of yourself trying to put something like this over on the people of this town. I won't do it. It's against my principles.
3: Honest Harold, this is no time for one of your stupid crusades.
0: Don't you call... crusades? Oh, I almost forgot Evelina.
3: What?
0: Stanley...
3: Yes.
0: I despise myself for this, but I'll do it.
3: Good.
0: Well, I want you to know, Stanley, I'm only doing this for love.
3: Harold.
0: Not you, Peabody. I hate you.

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Three more top stars check in next Sunday, October 1st, at CBS, The Star's Address. Amos and Andy will be back with the Kingfish and their other cronies, and Red Skelton will return for another great season of laughter with Junior, the Mean Widow Kid, Willie Lump Lump, and Deadeye the Cowboy. 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

0: Well, back to Honest Harold, who's a little unhappy at this moment. For the first time in his Happy Homemakers program, Honest Harold let the people of Melrose Springs down.
1: You said it.
0: Against all his instincts, he came out in favor of changing the name of Boomer Park to Carruthers Park.
1: Yeah, I could bite my tongue off.
0: It's late in the afternoon, and Honest Harold is slinking down the hall of the radio station.
1: Good night, George. Probably didn't hear me. Good night, Jerry. Must be busy working on those W-4 forms. Good night. Snob. You might as well face it, Honest Harold. Ever since your program this morning, nobody is speaking to you.
2: Good night, Harold.
3: Good night, Peabody.
1: There goes one windmill I ought to tilt. Relative.
3: Yes, Gloria?
4: Gee, everybody's sure mad at you.
1: Yeah, I'm aware of that, Gloria.
4: Mr. Feeney called from the post office. Huh? There's a stack of letters there for you already. He said some of them threatened mayhem. What's that?
1: Never mind, Gloria. Well, I think I'll run over and see Evelina.
4: Mr. Hemp, do you want me to take the calls that come in for you?
1: No, better not, Gloria. You're too young to hear that kind of language. Evie's home. It'd be nice to talk to her. After all, I'm doing this for her.
5: Oh, it's you.
1: Good evening, Doc. Is Evie home?
5: Nope.
1: Oh? Be home soon?
5: Nope.
1: Oh.
5: She's still over at Carruthers. She's taking dictation from him, too.
1: Oop. Mind if I come in a while, Doc?
5: Can't stop you.
1: Well, what's new?
5: Carruthers Park.
1: Now, look here, Doc.
5: Honest Harold.
1: But, Doc, I'm doing
5: it. Just goes to prove what I always said. Animals are more honest than people. Mm-hmm. Never catch a cow trying to sneak on a streetcar with a 3-day-old transfer.
1: Doc.
5: Never heard of an Airedale being sent to jail for cheating on his income tax.
1: But, Doc, what else could I do?
5: All I know is I'm disappointed in you, Harold. Coming out in favor of changing the name of Boomer Park. You know everybody's against a thing like that. Why, if you keep this up, you won't have a friend in town.
1: I don't care. I'm doing what I think is right, and I'll stand by it. I'm as honest as I ever was. I'm a low-crawling, miserable worm.

0: you home. Mother will have a nice hot supper waiting for me. Well, I'm not hungry. Can't face anybody. She might have fried eggs lying there staring at me.
1: Hey there! Harold, wait up!
0: Oh, hello, Billy. Well, I suppose you're mad at me, too.
1: Mad at you? Why?
0: Then you think I did right about Boomer Park?
1: Absolutely. Pretty clever, pal, the way you fixed the race.
0: What?
1: Old man Carruthers must be slipping you a pocketbook to pull a double cross like this.
0: Billy, I want you to understand that I'm not doing this for money.
1: Sure, I know.
0: Well, I'm not.
1: I can just see the race. Huh? Boomer Park's the favorite with all the suckers. Carruthers Park is a long shot. A pig.
0: Billy?
1: The horses are on the track. They're at the starting gate. They're off! Boomer Park leads all the way until the stretch. And then when the judges ain't looking, you take the needle, lift up the saddle, and jab Carruthers in the hindquarters.
0: Billy, I'll do no such thing.
1: And Carruthers Park shoots inside the rail and wins by a nose.
0: Oh, for heaven's sake, this is ridiculous. Billy, you know very well that I wouldn't have anything to do with a crooked race.
1: Well, maybe it ain't a crooked race, but I just hope they don't give you a saliva test.

Why don't I go home? I'll have to go home sometime. Why did I pick some other place to walk? Boomer Park. If anybody sees me here, I'll get shot. Oh, hello, little pigeon. Well, come here, nice pigeon. Whoop. Flew away. He's mad at me, too. What am I going to do? Who's that? General Boomer's statue. Hello, General. How are things? Just think. Been sitting on that horse for 80 years. Must be getting saddle sore. Hope you don't mind, General, if they move you out of the park. Maybe they'll put you out in the country someplace with no pigeons. Hate to do this to you, General, but it's for love. You must understand about love. You had 11 children. Gosh, General, put yourself in my place. A man's got to be sensible sometimes. Got to play it safe. You'd do the same thing, wouldn't you? Wouldn't you? No. No, you wouldn't. I read about you in the Civil War. At the Battle of Antietam, you didn't say, let's play it safe. You said, follow me, I'm moving up. And at Stone Mountain, you didn't say, let's be sensible. You said, it's now or never, boys. Follow me. And at Missionary Ridge, did you say, let's run away today and fight tomorrow? No, you said, are you with me, boys? I'm going forward. And you won. General Boomer, I won't let you down. Tomorrow morning, Honest Harold is moving into battle. Pigeons, fellas, follow me.

0: And so, listeners, this is Honest Harold the Homemaker telling you once again that I will oppose, and I urge all of you to oppose, any scheme to change the name of Boomer Park. And I'm sorry I gave you the wrong advice yesterday, girls, and I promise you I'll never let you down again. And that stands, no matter what uncle of what nephew might say.
1: Pimp, have you gone mad?
0: The static you just heard is Stanley Peabody. And so, folks, until tomorrow, if there is one, this is Honest Harold the Homemaker saying goodbye. And goodbye, General Boomer.
1: Hemp, I'll have your head for this.
0: Well, all I can say is, Stanley, you could use it.
1: Hey, in case you're interested, do you know who was listening to your program? Mr. Carruthers.
0: Mr. Carruthers? Was he upset?
1: Oh, he wants to see you at his home immediately. And unless I'm mistaken, he'll give me orders to fire you.
0: You've forgotten one thing, Stanley, old boy. His wife is one of my staunchest admirers. Why, she wouldn't let him fire me.
1: For your information, Hemp, Mrs. Carruthers left on a trip to New York this morning.
0: Oop, I should have gone with her.

0: Well, here's Carruthers Mansion.
1: Big.
0: Looks more like a medieval castle.
1: Probably has a torture chamber in the cellar for ex-employees.
0: Door's opening. Sure needs oiling.
2: Come in.
1: So does he.
0: Thank you.
1: Big butler.
3: So you're the butler here, eh? Well, how do you like butling?
1: Must be a silent butler.
3: I'm here to see Mr. Carruthers.
2: Down the hall. Down the hall.
3: Thank you. Thank you very much.
1: Wonder what he charged to haunt the radio station. Sure is a long hall. Look
0: at that big tapestry. What's that?
1: And these knights in suits of armor. Wonder if they used to get two pair of pants for those suits. This must be his study.
4: Come in.
3: Mr. Carruthers?
4: Mr. Carruthers, you'll address me by my military title, sir. Major.
1: Major?
4: That's right. Major Aloysius Carruthers, Light Horse Cavalry, 3rd Platoon, National Guard. Who are you?
0: Harold Hemp, BPOE reporting, sir.
4: Me, Private Hemp.
0: Thank you.
4: You the young fellow who has a program on my station?
0: Yes, sir. Honest Harold the Homemaker. Songs, household hints.
4: Why hint? Come right out and say what you mean.
0: Yes, sir, I'll do that. Why doesn't the old boy fire me and get it over with?
4: How are things at the station? I may inspect there one of these days. Ready for inspection?
0: Huh?
4: Always be ready for inspection. Keep your shoes shine. Never volunteer. Remember that.
0: Brother.
4: Have a life and live off the country. Now, young man, I heard you say something this morning about renaming Boomer Park.
1: Oh, here comes the firing squad.
4: Look there on the wall.
0: Eh?
4: Map of the Civil War. Battle of Antietam. I'm writing a book on that battle. Look at that pin. The big red one. Know what that is?
0: A USO unit?
4: That, sir, is General Boomer.
0: Who?
4: General Martin P. Boomer, one of the greatest tacticians of the Civil War.
0: General Boomer? Follow me, I'm moving up, Boomer?
4: His words exactly. Ah, remarkable soldier. And that ant-brained nephew of my wife wanted to rename Boomer Park after me. Doesn't he know the difference between a major and a general?
0: I'll explain it to him, sir.
4: Right. Go back there, Hemp, and shake up that outfit. Tighten things up. Tell him to prepare for inspection.
0: Yes, sir. It'll be a pleasure.
4: Honest Harold, you're dismissed.
0: Dismissed? Oh, you mean I can go?

0: Hilda.
1: Evie.
2: Yes, Harold.
1: You weren't angry with me for breaking my promise?
2: Why, no. In fact, I'm very proud of you.
1: You are?
2: There are some things a man has to take a stand on. And I think General Boomer was a very worthwhile crusade.
1: Well.
2: And I'm more convinced than ever that you should run for mayor.
1: Evie?
2: Yes.
1: How about moving over a little closer to the next mayor?
2: Well, if you'll promise to behave.
1: Sure, I promise.

0: Moving over a little closer to the next mayor.
1: Well, if you'll promise to behave.
0: Sure, I promise.
1: All right. Harold, you promised to behave.
0: That was just a campaign promise.

0: You've just heard the Harold Perry Show, Honest Harold. The supporting players included Francis Robinson, Ken Peters, Jerry Maron, Jack Moyles, and Will Wright, and featured Gloria Holliday as Gloria and Joseph Kearns as old Doc Yak Yak. Norman MacDonald directed, and the music was composed and conducted by Jack Meekin. Tonight's script was written by Gene Stone, Jack Robinson, and Dick Powell. Next Sunday on most of these same CBS stations, Amos and Andy will be heard at this time in their return to CBS, The Stars at Rest.
1: Oh, that's right.
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1: October 4th.
0: That's a week from this next Wednesday.
1: Remember that, folks.
0: The night Bing Crosby also checks in at The Stars at Rest.
1: Well.
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0: Will you have a polo, dear Liza? Dear Liza, will you have a polo, dear Liza? Polo.
1: How very kind of you, dear Henry. I most certainly will. I'll have three or four, or maybe more.
0: But you take the old tube.
1: Because they happen to be my tube of polo, dear Henry. Have one.
2: Time for a tiffin. Time for a tiffin. The food and biscuit chocolate bar.
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1: The National Broadcasting Company, in cooperation with the United States Navy Recruiting Service, presents Now Hear This, dramatic stories based on the personal experiences of those gallant men and women who embody the great traditions of a great service, the United States Navy.
0: Now hear this. All medical corpsmen report to Battalion Aid Station on the double.
2: You know, it still seems to be a well-kept secret that there's a war on in Korea. However, the United States Navy has been in on this secret for a long time. The 1st Marines are still slugging it out, and according to the battle reports, it'll be some time before they parade down the streets of San Francisco. Now, just so we understand each other, I'm just a chief bosun's mate, and world politics are a little out of my line. All I know is that the war is still on. You know, the word has been passed that not too many people in this country of ours are taking it seriously. I don't know if that's true or not. I just know that, well, if you were dug into a foxhole that you wanted to pull in after you, brother, you'd know there was a war on. And if you could hear shells a couple of miles off and know that you were going to walk right into them, brother, you'd know there was a war on.
3: Somebody must have snafu'd something, Sweeney.
4: Why?
3: We've been laying here for hours. Imagine that, hours.
4: We'll move soon enough.
3: What's the matter? Ain't you dug that foxhole deep enough?
4: Someday you're going to get your head blown off. Then you know why I dig them deep, Joe.
3: Those commies are sure wasting a lot of shells. Must be a little nervous.
4: They got a big country to supply them. They won't run out.
3: You know something, Sweeney? We've been up and down this country so many times, I'm beginning to know where we are.
4: Why don't you put in for a medal?
3: I got a medal. Here comes the smiling sergeant. Now at least we'll get bad news.
5: What's the sense, you guys?

0: You'll never be used on recruiting posts.
1: Sergeant, we missed you. We figured maybe you'd been rotated.
0: You're trying to dig your way home, Sweeney?
2: More advice. I like my foxholes deep.
0: We'll be moving up tomorrow, early.
2: Look, we're going to get mail before we move up. It's been 2 weeks since we had mail.
1: More than 2 weeks.
0: If you call when I brought you guys mail, here it is.
2: Is that all I get? What, lousy newspaper?
1: Well, at least you got a newspaper. I got a circular from a guy who wants to grow hair for me. Yeah, listen to this. The roots of the hair are near the brain. The brain is the nerve center. So my advice is to relax. Take it easy. Don't worry.
2: That guy in Korea?
1: Chicago. Right in the middle of Chicago.
0: There's a load of mail. Probably catch up with us in a couple of days.
2: You said that a couple of days ago.
0: Look, Sweeney, I'm a sergeant, not a mailman. If you got any complaints, go talk to the captain.
1: I got complaints.
0: You've always got complaints. I do him a favor and all I get is abuse.
1: How old is that paper?
2: Middle of September.
1: Give me a part.
2: Wait till I read it.
1: Well, you can't read it all at once. Let me have the comics.
2: There aren't any.
1: What do you mean, no comics? Why do you buy it?
2: So I can find out what's going on.
1: Okay, what's going on?
2: You really interested?
1: Why not? I'm not going anywhere. Yet.
2: Well, a Japanese peace treaty was signed.
1: Any Marines in it?
2: The American League is all tied up. Brooklyn only needs a few more games to soften the National League.
1: I'm sure glad they aren't putting off the series just for a little war.
2: You're bitter, Joe. Bitter?
1: I fought the last one for baseball, remember?
2: Here's a picture of the dame won a Miss America contest.
1: Huh?
2: Want to take a look? Hey, this foxhole ain't big enough for both of us.
1: Ah, that. That's what I'm fighting for. Brother, if there's one thing we Americans can do, it's to grow them nice and tall and beautiful.
2: I thought you were engaged.
1: That don't mean I'm dead.
2: Lieutenant said they'd start a creeping barrage. Lieutenant knows his business.
1: Some business he's in. Anything else in the paper?
2: Stock market hit a new high. Top since 1931. I was born in 1931, Joe.
1: I was born in 23.
2: Bunch of new plays opening. Bill Silvers is in one of them. Top banana.
1: Yeah, he's good.
2: The movies are still sweating out over television. You ever seen television?
1: Once. About 2 years ago in a bar. Saw a fight. It was lousy.
2: We got a duty in a couple hours. I'm going to knock off some sleep. Here's your paper.
1: What do I need it for?
2: You said you wanted to read it.
1: Did you read it all?
2: Yeah.
1: You sure?
2: I'm sure.
1: Well, there must be something. They got to write something about it.
2: I read it all. And it's saying I read it all.
1: But there's a war on and we're in it. They got to write something about it. They got to.
2: They did.
1: Well, then why didn't you read it?
2: You read it, Joe. It's just a list of names.
3: I didn't say it was going to be pretty. Unless you've been crammed into a foxhole, unless you've tried to dig a hole in the deck of a ship or tried to hide in a cloud. It's a little tough to get this across, but I'll try. The worst thing that can happen to a guy in a uniform is the feeling that he's wasting his time, that nobody cares. That he's going to get his middle split open, and pretty soon people are going to wonder what his name was and what he was doing on that field anyway. You see, they use live ammunition in Korea. You put live ammunition against live men, somebody's going to get hurt. Lots of guys get hurt. That's why they have battalion aid stations. That's why they have medical corpsmen and doctors. That's why they have them so close.
4: My back is broken, Phil. Must be getting old.
5: How old are you, Doctor?
4: 32.
5: Eh, that ain't so old.
4: Let's give our patients a once-over and knock off.
5: There's going to be a push tomorrow, Doctor.
4: Yeah, I know.
5: Me and Angie have been ordered to move with the troops.
4: No sooner do I get a man the way I want him. That's short, huh?
5: Yes, sir. We had to haul in two of our own last night.
4: Now, hold it a second. How do you feel, son?
1: Lousy.
4: Well, we'll have you moved out tomorrow. Get you to a hospital with clean sheets and nurses.
5: Doctor, take a look at this kid, will you? He's burning up.
4: His fever should have broken hours ago. See that he gets a shot.
5: Yes, sir.
4: Dr. Phillips is going to take over when I move out to set up a new station.
5: He's a good man. A little cocky, but a good man.
4: You, Corman, got his all rated.
5: Yes, sir.
3: Legs still bother you, son?
2: A little.
3: Just don't worry about it.
5: He knows the leg's off, and he still doesn't believe it.
3: The pain is real.
5: We got an empty bed, Doc. We did all we could. We still got an empty bed.
3: I know, I know. Too bad we can't get blood out of turnips.
5: You better get some sleep, sir.
3: Call me if anything happens. Oh, and don't forget to give the Walker kid his shot.
5: No, sir.
3: I have to speak to the colonel again. He's got to do something.
5: I bet he doesn't. But he doesn't do a thing.
1: Hey, you were talking to yourself.
5: Hmm?
1: That's the first sign.
5: Where you been, Angie?
1: Shooting the breeze with a Marine sergeant.
5: Well, maybe you were on strike. Well, let's get out of here and grab a smoke.
1: Yeah. Marines are going to try and make history tomorrow.
5: You got any cigarettes?
1: Yeah, here.
5: Thanks.
1: I passed the doc. He was talking to himself, too.
5: Wait till you're with this outfit a couple of more months, Angie. You'll do the same thing.
1: I joined the Navy to be a sailor. I haven't set foot on a ship in 4 months.
5: I've been a corpsman 14 months. I know more Marines than sailors.
1: It's getting cold again. Why is it so hot during the day, so cold at night?
5: How should I know?
1: You got the jitters?
5: Yeah.
1: It's the push tomorrow. I got the same thing. I know what it's going to be like, but I get sick and I get scared. It's funny, isn't it? Imagine what it would be like if I was walking in with the Marines.
5: Angie, I got news for you. You are walking in with the Marines.
3: To some people, a Navy corpsman is a guy with a soft berth. A sailor who props up pillows, takes temperatures, and worries himself sick over a hangnail. Well, these people are wrong. If you want to know why, just ask the Marines. Just ask the Marines, and they'll tell you that it's the boast of the corpsman that when a Marine is shot, a corpsman will catch him before he even hits the ground.
6: Chief, move it!
0: You gonna let a few lousy shells scare you?
3: What makes him so brave?
2: Let's move, Joe.
3: Yeah. It's a real familiar hill.
2: It should be.
3: Seems we took it a couple of times before.
2: They call it Bloody Ridge.
3: There's some name.
6: Corman!
2: Joe, about 50 yards.
3: Okay, Bright Eyes, make that burp gun talk.
1: Time of boy, Sweeney. That was real nice talking.
0: Keep moving, we gotta take this hill.
1: Ah, what do we need it for?
2: That thing's too heavy for you, Joe.
1: I'm coming.
2: $400 million Chinese. The war could last forever.
6: Corman!
1: Sweeney, they're dug in. You think you can put a couple of rounds into that hole?
2: Hold still.
1: Hope that sergeant saw it. He thinks we're goofing off.
2: $400 million? Less two.
3: Take a bunch of trees so you can take a hill, so that you can take a town, so that you can take a bunch of trees. There's no overall picture to a bunch of Marines, just another hill, another town. There's no overall picture of the battalion aid station either. Just a bunch of Marines, wounded Marines.
4: How many more, Corporal?
5: That's all, Doctor.
4: For now, you mean?
5: Hey, Angie, see that this kid gets a bed.
0: As soon as I give this injection.
4: Casualties were sure low for the territory we won.
5: Well, most of the commies pulled out. Only a few diehards stayed to hold the hill. Tomorrow, we try to take the town. Tomorrow, we're going to be real busy.
4: Well, you be careful, Phil. I don't want to lose you.
5: Don't worry, Doctor. I'm careful. Hey, Angie.
1: Am I supposed to run this aid station myself?
4: Well, am I the only guy that works? Except you, Doctor, of course.
1: I'm going to check on our supplies. I'll be back.
5: Angie, get this kid off the table and let's get some chow.
1: Hey, Tommy, you and Jay are just goofing off. Put this patient in bed.
5: Never mind. I'll do it.
1: Geez, look at him. Just a kid.
5: How old are you?
1: 19. I'll be 20 on Christmas Day. How do you like that for a tough break?
5: Easy with him.
1: I got to have a birthday on Christmas. My bed 7 is empty.
5: We just put a guy in that bed 3 hours ago.
1: I know. It's empty now.
5: What's the sense of saving him only to see him go that way?
4: It's going to be rough tomorrow. Scuttlebutt says the commies are going to make it real rough.
5: We'll see for ourselves.
4: I know. These Red Crosses make real good targets.
5: Well, incidentally, what do you want for your birthday?
4: I just want to see it. I just want to see it.

0: We gonna sit on this hill all day?
1: Relax, Sarge. When it's time to move up, the lieutenant will let us know.
2: Get a nice view of the town from up here.
1: Yeah, some town, a few lousy buildings.
2: Looks like the Navy's gonna take a little of the sting out of those beehives.
0: Those are carrier base.
1: I wouldn't care if some guy tossed them up in the air just as long as they keep dropping bombs.
2: They've been out for 2 hours.
1: Well, don't worry, there'll be plenty left for us. There always is.
0: There's a signal. Okay, stop moving. We want to take that town fast. Understand? Fast.
1: Come on, Sweeney, let's move.
2: Wonder what the name of it is.
3: Snipers. I bet the town is loaded with snipers.
2: Hey, Joe.
1: Over here.
2: You want to hear something funny?
1: Huh?
2: Nobody knows the name of the town.
1: What's so funny?
2: Nothing. Only somebody should know.
1: Oh, it's just a town. Probably got a pawn shop, a movie, a restaurant. Guy selling papers on the corner. It's just a town.
2: I thought you knew every inch of this country.
1: Come on. I want to get into that town.
2: Let's wait for the rest of the Marines, huh? We don't have to take it all alone.
1: I'm in a hurry.
2: What's the rush?
1: I want to see what they're printing in their newspapers.

0: Most Americans know that the soldiers, sailors, marines, and airmen who wear the uniform of the United States donate their own blood freely to help maintain an adequate blood bank. You see, they more than anyone else recognize how vital whole blood and plasma are to the maintenance of life when a man lies sick or wounded. They contribute because they recognize it to be a military necessity of which they themselves may one day be in need. Now, not all of us have the opportunity to serve in uniform, but each of us has the chance to become a blood buddy to an American serviceman. By donating our blood now, we can assure him that there will be an adequate supply to meet the conditions of any foreseeable emergency when he may be in need. At the present time, our supplies of blood plasma are gravely depleted, and each of us must take it upon himself to assure the fact that the blood bank for our armed forces is maintained at a safe level at all times. So do your part for the men who protect our freedom and American way of life. Your Navy urges you to call your local Red Cross chapter today and ask where and when you may make your donation of blood to the armed forces of the United States.
1: Before a Marine or a sailor is sent off to war, he's oriented. He knows what he's fighting for and he knows why. In fact, well, the only thing that bothers him is just that maybe he's the only one who knows. You see, high prices or taxes don't mean too much to a guy who's trying hard to live until tomorrow. Now, don't get me wrong. The right to complain is something guys in uniform respect. But when the Marine Corps has been given a job, such as taking a Korean town, and when the problem is street fighting, taking a town house by house, you don't hear complaints. All you hear are bullets.
2: What now, Joe?
3: Don't look at me. You got any bright ideas, Sergeant?
4: I'm not paid to get ideas. I just follow orders.
2: You're a great help.
4: We ran down nice and solid.
2: No kidding.
3: No sense in just running across that square. We'd be picked off before we got our left foot down.
2: Bet that guy got a marksmanship medal.
4: Best thing to do is to get them in a crossfire.
3: Nice idea, Sarge. How are we going to do it?
4: I'm going back. Get a few guys and circle around. In exactly 18 minutes, make your move.
2: Don't get into any arguments, Sarge.
3: Don't even bother with Chow. We'll take her without you.
4: Just don't try no jerk tricks, you hear me? No jerk tricks!
3: That sergeant has very little confidence in me.
2: Each town gets tougher. Each foot gets tougher.
3: This town's a lot bigger than it looked from the hill.
2: On top of that building, Joe. See him?
3: Yeah.
2: You cover me.
3: What, are you crazy?
2: I'm going to get him before he gets up.
3: All right, but keep low and shoot fast.
4: Sweeney?
2: Relax, Joe. That's one less to worry about.
3: How long are we going to sit here?
2: 15 minutes more. You know something? We're in a nice little trap.
3: I just can't do it.
2: Nice and... What are you talking about?
3: That's circular on how to grow hair. Take it easy. Relax. Don't worry. Sweeney, I'm going to end up bald.

0: What's keeping him alive? What's keeping him alive? Scalpel.
1: Scalpel.
0: I'm going to save the arm, Angie, but we need blood.
1: Blood.
2: Any sign of the Sarge, Sweeney?
3: We got 5 minutes more.
2: I wonder who got it.
3: They print a list, Joe. Gets longer every day.
0: You're all so young. So shot up. So young. Soldier.
4: Soldier.
0: You'll get experience on the battlefield. You'll make you a better doctor. Sponge.
1: Sponge.
0: I don't need to be a better doctor. I need blood.
1: Blood.
2: It must be time, Sweeney. It must be.
3: Yeah, it is. Now, listen.
2: Make it good.
3: When I ducked out before, I got a good look at the real estate.
2: You sound like a salesman.
3: We stick close to the buildings for about 40 feet.
2: Yeah.
3: Then head across the square. There's a white building we can duck in.
2: You saw all that?
3: Yeah.
2: You got good eyes.
3: Come on.
2: I don't see the building, Sweeney. I can't find it.
3: Follow me.
2: I see it. Such a fussy, lousy little town. Sweeney, you okay?
3: Find cover, Joe.
2: No, not without you. Just a few feet. Can you make it?
3: I can't.
2: Come on. I'll drag you.
3: Come wide open, Joe. Wide open.
2: Come on, just a few more steps. Come on. Hold it. Sit here for a minute. I got him, Sweeney. I got him.
3: Thanks.
2: Carmen! You hit bad, Sweeney?
3: I hurt, Joe.
2: Carmen!
3: Right across the middle. Look, I gotta hold myself.
2: Where is he? Carmen!
5: There's a war on, Marine, remember? This ain't Fifth Avenue.
2: You gotta help my pal. He's hit bad.
5: Just take a look, Marine. Yeah. This self will have to do until I can get a stretcher.
2: Sweeney, listen. I gotta move up. You take care of my pal, sailor, understand? Take care of him.
5: Don't worry.
2: I'll be back, Sweeney. Hold on. You're gonna be okay. Just hold on.
3: I didn't think it deep enough, sailor. I just didn't think it deep enough.
6: You might as well get used to the idea. Those names on those casualty lists, they belong to the kids who used to knock a baseball around an empty lot. The kids who used to keep your daughters out until 1 a.m. Kids who right at this very minute are stopping the enemy, but at the same time, stopping a few bullets.
0: I hear that thing in my sleep.
4: Me too.
0: This was the last one. Take a look in the ward.
4: It sure gets quiet when that thing is off.
0: In Korea, Angie, pain is a quiet thing.
4: You're doing all you can, Doc. You've been working miracles. Honest, real miracles.
0: You'd do more if we had more to work with.
2: Phil!
5: Right here, Doctor. Just give him the last of the injections.
0: Thought I told you to give this boy more blood.
5: You did?
0: Well?
5: We run out, Doc.
0: I'll be right back.
7: Say, what do you think this is, Grand Central... Oh, sorry, Doctor.
8: You've got to do something, Colonel.
7: Right now, Doctor, I'm trying to win a war.
8: You promised me that I'd get more whole blood.
7: You got it.
8: I mean, that's all there was?
7: For a while.
8: It's impossible.
7: Look, Doctor, I've done everything I can. That's all they could spare.
8: Colonel, I haven't had my clothes off for 36 hours. What little staff I have is knocked out, but we've managed to save men who would have died.
7: Don't think I don't know what you're doing, Commander. I know, and I'm thankful.
8: I don't want thanks because the men I'm saving are dying. You understand me? I've lost 5 men this week because I couldn't give them any blood. I'm going to lose more.
7: What do you want me to do?
8: Get me blood.
7: Doctor, be reasonable.
8: I can save these lives. I can get them back on their feet. They don't have to die.
7: Be reasonable.
8: Stop saying...
7: There's a war on. Do the best you can.
8: Colonel, I...
7: I'm sorry, Doctor. Only... Well, you've been in here every day for 2 weeks. I've done everything I can. Look, here's the letter I got in answer to my request.
0: I see.
7: Read it all.
0: I've read enough.
7: I'll keep trying, only you've seen the letter. There just isn't any.
0: Sorry I blew my top, Colonel. It's just that these kids are bleeding so much. You'd think the people at home would bleed just a little.

0: The doc's been gone for half an hour.
1: Stop worrying about the doc. Let's finish bedding these guys down. You okay, Marine?
0: Okay.
1: Try to lie still.
0: Here comes the doc. Looks like he lost.
1: Keep working.
2: Everything ship-shape, sailor?
1: Yes, sir. Only, we need the blood, sir. Need it bad.
2: Colonel said he's doing everything he could.
0: Want to take a look at this boy?
2: Yeah, sure.
0: How are you doing, son?
3: I'm hot, Doc. I'm hot all over.
0: The fever will pass.
3: I keep passing out. I'm going to live, aren't I, Doc? Aren't I?
0: Sure, sure. Just try and get some rest.
3: Can't you stay with me, Doc? Please, my mom, she... When I'm sick...
1: He needs blood, Doctor. He's living on guts right now.
2: I know. I'll look in again after I catch an hour's sleep.
0: You need an iron stomach. Iron stomach.
1: We could save so many, Doc. So many.
2: I need sleep. I have to get some sleep.
1: Hey, Angie. You think they're sleeping back home?
4: Think about it for a minute. He's talking about you. He wants to know how you're sleeping. He's wondering what you think about at night. If in between the new car, the vacation, the new dress, you ever stop to think about a country named Korea, or the Marines, soldiers, and sailors who use it for a post office address. Think about it for a minute. He's talking about you.
0: It's quiet, Phil.
1: Been quiet for over an hour. The night makes more noise where I come from. Bullfrogs.
0: Better bullfrogs than artillery. Real quiet about those guns.
1: It's getting cold.
0: Maybe the truce talks are on again, huh?
1: No bet on it. It's going to be dark in half an hour.
0: Here comes a Marine. He ought to know.
5: Hi, sailor.
0: Hi, Marine.
5: I'm looking for a pal of mine.
0: Is the fighting over?
5: Yeah, we took the town, if that's what you mean.
1: Anything we can do for you, Marine?
5: His name is Joe. I'm looking for my pal.
0: The Marine?
5: What else? His name is Sweeney.
0: Well, did he get himself shot?
5: Just a scratch. Sweeney's a real tough kid.
0: I don't recognize the name. The guys in this tent are all knocked out for the night.
5: Well, I was told he was in here. Look, I'll just be a second.
1: Why don't you come back tomorrow?
5: Come on, have a heart, will you? It won't take a minute.
0: Okay, well, keep it down, Joe. Watch those big feet of yours.
1: No.
0: What's the matter with you, Phil?
5: Look, sailor, I might not have a chance to get back to see him for a long time. We move up tomorrow.
1: You don't want to go in there, Joe.
5: Are you nuts? My pal is in there, Sweeney. And what do you mean?
1: You don't want to go in there.
5: I'm walking through those doors, sailor, understand?
0: He moves up tomorrow.
5: Don't try and stop me.
1: I got a bottle, Marine. I bought it from a guy. Now, let's go back to our
5: place. I'm going in.
2: The Lord give it, and the Lord take it away. He who has lived shall live again and again.
5: God.
4: You want a speech? You want me to wave the flag? Do you really have to be told? You've got the answer. You've got the blood.

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1: The National Broadcasting Company, in cooperation with the United States Navy Recruiting Service, has brought you another in the series of dramatic incidents based on the experiences of the men and women in the United States Navy. In today's story, your narrator was Larry Hayes, and the cast included Leon Janney, Maurice Tarplin, Don Briggs, Gilbert Mack, Lyle Sudrow, and Michael O'Day. The program was written and directed by David Harmon and produced by Chick Vincent and Cy Levine. Jack Costello speaking. Tune in again next week at this same time when the National Broadcasting Company will once again present...

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1: Are you silly? Hi!
2: A fiery horse with the speed of light, a cloud of dust, and a hearty, hi-oh, Silver! The

0: With his faithful Indian companion, Tonto, the masked rider of the plains led the fight for law and order in early western United States. The stories of his strength and courage, his daring resourcefulness have come down to us through the generations. And nowhere in the pages of history can one find a greater champion of justice. Return with us now to those thrilling days of yesteryear. From out of the past come the thundering hoofbeats of the great horse Silver. The Lone Ranger rides again.
1: Come on, Silver. There's danger on the trail ahead. Oh, Silver, away!
0: Sheriff Gideon West was the law in Bancroft. That was one of the reasons the silver mining boomtown was famous. Everyone knew and respected the tall, somber, crag-faced man whose name meant law and order. True, there were those who hated him. Hated him because he was fearless and fair. That was the reason Gideon West now picked his way through the crowd, moving along the town's main street. He was headed for the Three Dice Cafe to give an unwanted stranger some wise advice.
2: Evening, Sheriff.
3: Evening.
2: Had a fine day, didn't we?
3: Yes, we did.
4: How are you, Mr. West?
3: Fine, thank you.
5: Hi, Sam.
3: Hi, Yancey.
6: Hi, Gideon.
3: Hello, Sam.
6: Say, there's a new show going in town. Did you know it?
3: Maybe.
6: Saw him this afternoon inside the Three Dice here. Says he's going to start dealing a faro table.
3: Yeah? What does he look like?
6: Oh, about your size here. Guess it's kind of slick, like. Wears a diamond ring on one hand that's big as that.
3: Happen to know the gent's name?
6: Let's see. Hey, I think he called himself Baxter. Old Baxter.
3: Baxter, huh? I figured he might be the one.
6: You know?
3: No, can't say I do. But I know the man Baxter works for.
6: Well, if he's a gambler, he's working for himself, ain't he?
3: Maybe. That's what I aim to find out right now. Come on.
6: There he is now, Gideon. Dealing faro at the back table.
3: Yeah, I see.
7: Put your money on your card,
3: gents. Good evening, Baxter.
7: Yeah, put your money
8: off the top. Gideon West. Sheriff. Hi, Sheriff.
3: You move around a lot, Baxter. I didn't expect to see you in this part of the territory.
8: It's a free country.
3: When'd you leave Texas?
8: That's my business. I deal faro wherever I'm.
3: You also have a sideline, Baxter. That's my business.
8: Yeah?
3: Still working as lookout for the Tracy gang?
8: Listen, no small town bats tooter's gonna...
3: Answer my question.
8: I haven't broken any laws. I don't have to answer any questions.
3: In that case, I think you'd better pack your card dealing outfit and move.
8: You can't...
3: Move out of town, Baxter. Now.
9: Watch out, Sheriff.
3: I'm watching.
9: Did you see that? The gambler went for his gun and Gideon nailed him right through the hand.
8: My hand, you...
3: Carry your cards in the other hand, Baxter. Get out of here. If you're not out of town in 10 minutes, I'll jail you.
8: All right, Bats Tootie. It's your gun in your town, so I'll leave.
3: Good.
8: Handy with a smoke pole, ain't you? When you've got a cold drop.
3: That's my business.
8: Yeah. Maybe some of Cal Tracy's gun hawks are just as handy.
3: If Tracy and his men are in this county, they'd better move out, and you move with them.
8: Tell him. There's one kid who'll be glad to hear a threat from you. He's got a good memory and a bad name.
3: I'm not interested in the pedigree of a gunslinger.
8: This kid remembers his pa, who was a lawman in Texas about 10 years ago. His name is Dude. Ever hear of him?
3: Dude.
8: Adios, Sheriff.
6: Hey, who was that hombre talking about, Sheriff?
3: I don't know.
6: Cal Tracy must have taken on a new gun hawk called Dude.
3: Yeah, I guess so.
6: You can handle him, Gideon.
9: Well, nobody in Bancroft's going to worry about Tracy or any other outlaw as long as you're sheriff.
3: I hope they're right.
9: What do you mean? Where are you going, Gideon?
3: Back to my office. I've got some thinking to do.

0: thoughts that were crowding the mind of Gideon West didn't wait until he reached his office. Most of them were memories of 10 years ago, when Gideon had been the sheriff of a cattle town in West Texas. He remembered one night in particular, when someone had pounded frantically on the door of his home.
1: Wait a minute, I'm coming. Yeah, what's wrong?
2: You better come over to the cafe, Sheriff. There's trouble brewing.
1: Yeah, what's the matter?
2: That fancy dressing kid of yours is throwing his weight around. Some of the boys don't like it, even if Dude is your son.
1: Well, thanks for telling me. I'll go right over.

0: Gideon remembered how anxious he'd been that night. Anxious to prevent a headstrong and motherless son from making a fool of himself. Dude wasn't really bad. His father would swear to that. He was just young and a little wild. The boy was too handy with his lips and his guns. Older men resented a kid who always wore a shiny black shirt and whose pants were never out of press. Even if he was the sheriff's son. Gideon recalled how he'd reached the cafe that night just in time to hear Dude arguing with Jim Salter.
1: All right, Salter. If you're so all fired fast with those guns, reach for them.
2: I came in here to get a drink, not to play games with a baby.
1: Especially when the baby can beat you to the draw.
2: Why, you...
1: See? I've got you covered. You're still fumbling like a blind pig. I could move faster than that in the dark.
3: Let's see you try it, dude.
4: No, wait a minute.
5: It's Gideon, the sheriff.
3: He ought to rawhide that smart-talking kid he is.
1: Hello, Pa.
4: Put that gun away, dude.
1: Oh, I was just showing some of these old mossbacks.
3: I said, let's see that lightning draw of yours, kid. In the dark.
6: Light! Somebody shot out the lamp.
1: Now, you sniveling little...
4: Dude.
1: Pa,
6: bring in a lantern. Light that lamp. Get that lamp over there. Come on, bring it in here.
3: Wait a
7: minute.
3: You got it?
7: There it is. There, now maybe we can... Look at Jim Salter.
8: He's been shot. Salter's dead. Well, Sheriff, what do you think of that?
9: Murder, that's what it is. Dude shot him in cold blood.
1: I did not. I shot, but not in that direction.
9: That won't help. I saw you do it.
1: Listen, Baxter, no gambler can say
4: that. Wait a minute. I was standing right here, same as all these other men.
1: I didn't kill Salter, Pa. Honest, I didn't.
4: We'll decide that later, dude.
9: Why, later? Can young Fancy Pants here get away with murder just because he happens to be your son?
4: I didn't say that, Baxter. Dude will get a fair trial, same as anyone else.
9: Why do you need a trial when a man's killed in front of 50 witnesses?
4: You're the only one I've heard swear they saw a dude do it.
9: Maybe some of these gents are afraid to talk because dude's your kid.
3: I say, let's string him up.
4: No, there'll be no lynching here. Dude's my prisoner and I'm taking him to jail. If he's guilty of killing Jim Salter, a jury will find it out.
1: I didn't do it, Pa.
4: Keep quiet, dude.
9: Any of you gents think the sheriff's going to jail his own kid, you're loco. He gets out of here, he'll turn him loose.
1: Look out, Paul. Back of you.
8: Drop that gun, Sheriff. I've got you covered.
4: You can't
8: drop it. You ain't very smart for a lawman, Sheriff. The kind of law we believe in is short and simple. Baxter here saw dude gun Jim Salter, so we're stringing the kid up. You'd better not interfere.
1: No. That's what you think.
8: Oh, hey, look right through my hand.
1: Now, you bunch of lynch crazy lobos. I've got the drop on all of you.
4: Dude, you
1: too, Pa. You were going to let him get away with it. Let him lynch me for a killing I didn't do.
4: No, dude,
1: I guess I'm the best one to take care of me. From now on, I'm doing it.
4: Dude, please
1: I'll
4: don't.
1: I'll drill the first one of you that goes for a gun.
9: There's a frame-up. The sheriff and dude framed it so he can get away.
1: There's no frame-up. Just for your information, gents, from now on, I'm making my own play. Dealing my own cards.

0: That was the last time Gideon West had seen his son. He resigned his job as sheriff in the Texas town and came west. As the years went by, he heard indirectly that Dude had joined a gang of outlaws. But he'd never confirmed that report. Now, tonight, from the lips of the same Tin Horn gambler who had accused his son of murder 10 years before, came word that Dude was with Cal Tracy's gang. Gideon knew that if Tracy was near Bancroft, he was probably holed up in the hill country west of town. Without hesitation, Gideon made up his mind. He stopped at the livery stable, saddled his horse, and headed west. A one-man posse in search of an outlaw son.
1: Come on, boy. Get up there.

0: In the wooded hills west of Bancroft, the Lone Ranger, Tonto, and Dan reined up their horses and prepared to make camp.
1: This looks like a good place to spend the night. Steady, big fella. That's a creek at the bottom of the slope.
2: And there's plenty good wood to make fire.
3: Gee, never seen so many tall trees growing so close together.
1: They're birch trees, Dan. A few aspen. You take the horses down to the creek. Tonto and I got a fire started.
3: Sure. Come on, Silver. Scout. Easy, Victor. Come on.
2: Dan, keep eyes open all time. I'm good.
1: Yes, Tonto. One of Dan's best traits. His questions and observations prove that he's anxious to learn, which is a sure sign he will learn. I'll scoop out a fire base here. You gather the wood.
4: You'll gather anything but a handful of air. Reach.
1: Tonto, I...
4: You too, dude.
5: Back of us.
4: I recognize the black shirt and white hat dude even from the back. You know I can shoot as fast as you can, so don't try anything.
6: The curtain falls on the first act of our Lone Ranger story. Before the next exciting scenes, please permit us to pause for just a few moments.

0: Now to continue our story. With Sheriff Gideon West's drawn guns at their back, the Lone Ranger and Tonto stood with hands raised, waiting for his next command.
1: Just so you won't get any wild ideas, dude, reach into those holsters with two fingers and drop your guns in the ground.
2: I don't know who you are, but you've made a mistake.
1: Smooth talking won't help you, dude. Guess I ought to recognize my own son. I'd know that shirt and hat you're wearing any place.
2: If you think I'm your son, why don't you let me turn around? Then you can see for yourself.
1: I don't want to argue with you, dude, but I can't trust you. Pick those guns out of the holsters and drop them on the ground. Do what I say.
3: Put them off. You're covered.
1: What, sir?
2: All right. Now, I'm afraid I'll have to ask you to drop your gun. I have you covered.
1: Why, you're not, dude.
2: That's what I've been trying to tell you.
3: Did I fool him?
2: Good work, Dan.
1: Yeah, you fooled me, all right. You think I fell for that old trick?
2: Well, you're not an outlaw. Why did you sneak up here?
1: Oh, I'm no outlaw, but I guess you are. You wouldn't be wearing that mask.
2: It might mean the same thing as that star on your vest. Sheriff.
1: What?
2: Now that we've settled that, I'll holster these guns. Tell me about it, Sheriff.
1: About what?
2: You thought I was your son.
1: Yeah, I did. Haven't seen Dude for over 10 years. Figured he'd be about your size and build.
2: Is Dude an outlaw?
1: Well, I just heard tonight that he might be running with Cal Tracy's gang. Tracy's holed up around here somewhere.
2: Then you're out to arrest your own son.
1: I want to save him, if I can.
2: Tonto and Dan and I may be able to help you, Sheriff. If you'll explain what it's all about.
1: I don't know why I should trust an hombre that wears a mask, but something about your voice. Well, my name's Gideon West. This whole thing started over in Texas about 10 years ago.
0: As the old sheriff told the Lone Ranger about the incident that had caused Dude to hit the outlaw trail, the masked man motioned to Tonto and Dan to bring up the horses. They knew then that they were going to ride instead of camping for the night.
1: And that's about all there is to it. I haven't seen Dude since that night.
2: You think it was he who shot the man in the cafe?
1: No, I don't. Never have figured it that way. Dude said he didn't do it. And I've always believed him.
2: I see.
1: The boy never lied to me. Even when he was a little tyke.
2: What do you know about this Hope Baxter?
1: Just a driftling gambler. I'm sure he's a lookout for the Tracy gang, but I can't prove it.
2: And Tracy, what does he look like?
1: Ooh, small hombre. Got a crooked nose.
2: Have you ever tried to arrest him?
1: I've been after that owl hoot for years, ever since I've been a lawman. He's always managed to get away from me. Now he's got my boy.
2: Sheriff, I think we can bring Tracy out in the open. I think when it comes to a showdown, that boy of yours will prove to be all right.
1: What do you mean? How'll we do it?
2: Well, the first thing for you to do is go back to Bancroft, get sick, and die.
1: Die? Have you gone loco?
2: It might take us weeks to find Tracy's hideout. This way, he'll come to us.
1: What way?
2: I'll explain what I mean later. Dan will bring you word from me. All right, now it's important that none of us are seen in this vicinity. Steady, Silver.
1: He's a big fella. But I don't understand.
2: You will, Sheriff. Just ride back to town and wait till you hear from me. Come on, Silver.
1: Come on, come.
3: Come on, Victor.
1: I've got to die to catch an outlaw like Tracy. That critter's not only a mask, he's crazy.
0: The following morning, when Dan Reed came to his house and explained the Lone Ranger's plan, Gideon West changed his mind. Within an hour, the report of his illness was known all over Bancroft.
4: What's that you're saying, Bill?
5: Gideon West has got pneumonia. Real bad, according to Doc Hawkins.
4: Pneumonia, eh? That's liable to go pretty hard with a man Gideon's age.
5: Sure it is.
6: I hear somebody say the sheriff is sick.
4: I thought Gideon ran you out of town, Baxter.
6: I've got as much right in Bancroft as he has.
5: It's a good thing for you he's flat on his back.
6: Yeah. I'm sure sorry to hear it. Awful sorry.
0: As the next few days went by, the reports on Gideon West's health became steadily worse. Finally, on the afternoon of the third day, a young boy who rode a white colt he called Victor...
3: Oh, Victor, oh, boy, oh.
0: ...reined up in front of the Three Dice Cafe, dismounted and hurried inside.
4: What you doing in here, son? This ain't no place for a young one like you.
3: I know it, but Dr. Hawkins told me to come up here and tell some of you men the news.
4: News?
3: Here. The doctor wrote it out on a piece of paper.
4: Yeah, let me see. Well, I'll be...
7: Hey, what's wrong?
4: Listen, everybody. I got some important and sad news to tell you.
7: Well, what is it?
4: This kid here just brought me a note from Doc Hawkins. Gideon West is dead.
6: Yeah, did I hear right? You mean the old Moss back, Gideon is finally cashed in?
4: The funeral will be tomorrow afternoon.
6: Well, I'm sorry to hear it. Mighty sorry.
8: Yeah, you look sorry. I bet you'll have your faro layout moved back into town before the funeral's over.
6: I'd get it with me right now. But I won't start dealing till tonight, boys.
8: Why? Scared of Gideon even when he's dead?
6: Nah. I've got some business to take care of this afternoon. I'll see you later, boys.
4: That no good sidewinder. Say, where's that kid that brought me the note?
8: He must have ducked out. It's funny, I didn't see him leave.
0: Dan Reed had returned to the home of Gideon West. But Hope Baxter, the gambler, rode several miles into the hills before he reached a small and well-hidden cabin.
6: Oh, you're kidding. It's Baxter. Baxter!
9: Well, you don't have to yell, Baxter. We've been spotted ever since you reached the cabin.
6: Yeah, but Tracy,
9: I said no yelling. Remember that.
6: All right. Hello, dude.
8: Hi.
6: Red. Pete Muddy.
10: Hi, Baxter.
9: All right. What is it?
6: The break you've been waiting for.
9: Yeah?
6: There's no more law in Bancroft. Cracking that bank would be a cinch.
9: Yeah, you're loco. Gideon West has been gunning for me for 20 years.
6: That's the break. Gideon West is dead.
9: No.
8: Dead?
6: Dead this afternoon. Pneumonia.
9: Well, I'll be...
8: Are you sure?
6: He's dead, all right. They're having the funeral tomorrow afternoon. I thought after that's over, we could...
9: Over? This is good. Dude, that double-crossing old man of yours has handed us all the gold in the drover's bank.
8: I guess he has.
9: We won't wait till that funeral's over. It's made order for us. Every man and gun in the town of Bancroft will be at the lawman's funeral. And right then, boys, is when we ride herd on the drover's bank.
6: That's right.
9: What's the matter, dude? This'll be your first job with us.
8: Yeah, I know.
6: Maybe the kid's crying about that sneaking sheriff boy.
8: Shut up, you.
9: Now, boys. No scrapping on the home ground.
6: That was just...
8: You keep your mouth shut, see?
6: What's the matter with him?
9: Oh, he'll be all right. Guess you upset the dude a little bit.
10: Kind of touchy, ain't he?
9: Now, look, boys. This is what we'll do. Tomorrow afternoon, just when they're planting old Gideon, everybody in town will be out at Boot Hill. And we'll ride straight to the mine.
11: May I talk to you for a minute?
5: What the...
11: I'll get you. Don't reach for your gun, dude. I haven't got one.
5: Who are you? How'd you get up here? How'd you know my name?
11: I brought you a message.
5: What is it?
11: Here.
5: What's that?
11: It's your pa's sheriff's badge. I saw him yesterday. He asked me to find you if I could.
5: Why would pa...
11: I guess your pa got kind of lonesome for you, dude. He wanted you to have the thing he prized the highest in the whole world.
5: I was going to go back and see him lots of times, but... Well...
11: He told me all about it. You see, dude, your pa found out a long time ago that it wasn't really you who killed that man in Texas... Another man confessed to murder. But your pa couldn't tell you about it because you never came home.
5: Yeah, that's right. Now it's too late.
11: No, it isn't. You can still do what he wanted you to do.
5: You mean his badge?
11: Yeah.
5: I think I understand, kid.
11: You'll do it?
5: Yeah. I'll do what Pa would have done in my own way.
11: Thanks. I bet he'd like to know that.
5: I've sure been a crazy galoot all these years. But now...
11: I'll see you later, dude.
5: Hey, kid, where are you going? You're gone. I guess I'm too ornery to pray. Pa couldn't hear me anyhow. But I can do just what he would have done and wear his lawman's badge while I'm doing it.
0: Following afternoon, almost everyone in Bancroft gathered at the little wooden church and waited for Gideon West's funeral service to begin. There were too many people to crowd into the house, so they waited outside with heads bowed. It wasn't long until the funeral procession started down Bancroft's main street and headed towards Boot Hill. Then it happened. Several men rode up to the Drover's Bank and started shooting. Tracy's gang had everything their own way because there wasn't a man in Bancroft carrying a gun.
7: Listen, all of you. Just keep quiet and nobody will get hurt. All me and the boys want is a dinero in that bank.
12: It's Cal Tracy.
8: Robbing the bank on the day we're burying poor old Gideon.
7: Shut up, you two. All right, boys, go in there and clean it out.
13: Right, Tracy.
9: Might as well just stand here quiet, folks. There's nothing any of you can do. Keep him covered, dude.
8: No, Tracy. It's you I'm going to keep covered.
9: Have you gone loco, dude?
8: I'm just getting smart. See?
9: A lawman's badge. You mean to say
8: I just
9: that...
8: got it yesterday. I guess I came home too late to see, Paul. But not too late to do his job, like he'd have wanted me to. Reach, Tracy.
9: Oh, you dirty double...
7: Red, Pete! Come here! It's Dude, he's turned lawman on us! Damn!
8: Oh! You're wrong, Tracy. I'm just doing what Pa would have done.
1: That's it, son. Let him have it.
8: Pa, I thought you
1: sure,
8: were...
1: Sure, I'm not dead. Never felt better in my life. Keep shooting, Dude. We'll soon have them all.
8: But I can't understand why...
1: I can, Dude. It's the proudest day I've ever known. It ain't every man who can capture a gang of outlaws and welcome home his son on the same day. Feeling better, Dude?
8: Sure, Pa. I'll be all right. There's nobody in Tracy's outfit that's a good enough shot to really hit anyone. Just a scratch.
1: They're all in jail, son. Every one of them.
8: I still can't figure it out. I thought you'd die.
1: That was just a trick. So Tracy'd come into town and start something.
8: You knew I was with him?
1: Sure.
8: But how'd you know I'd take over your badge?
1: I didn't know it for sure, Dude. I just hoped you would. You see, I wasn't the only one betting on you, Dude.
8: Who else?
1: The best friend you and I'll ever have. The Lone Ranger.

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1: Hey, Anna, did you hear that whistle?
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3: Off and on, Andy has been going with the Kingfisher's secretary, Charmaine. Well, it's finally blossomed into true love, and after much deliberation, Andy has decided to take the fatal step. At the moment, we find Andy the Kingfish about to go into New York's swankiest jewelry store to buy an engagement ring.
1: Yeah, Andy, this takes me back to the days when I bought my wife Sapphire an engagement ring.
2: You do, huh?
1: Yeah, I bought her a beautiful ring, a platinum setting with a great big pearl in it.
2: Yeah.
1: The only trouble was, on our honeymoon, we run into a little bad luck.
2: Yeah.
1: She was washing out my socks in hot water, and the pearl done dissolved on her.
2: Yeah, that water is dangerous stuff, all right.
1: Well, she don't wear the ring much no more, except on formal occasion. Then instead of the pearl, why, she just sticks a white jelly bean in the setting or whatever she has.
2: Well, come on, let's get in the store here. I want to get a nice ring for Charmaine.
1: Yeah, for Charmaine. Yeah, this is a swanky jewelry store, right, ain't it?
2: Oh, yeah. It ain't no musical instruments, fishing tackle, or nothing else in the window.
1: Yeah, well, here's the salesman now.
6: Ah, how do you do, gentlemen? What may I do for you?
2: I is interested in buying an engagement ring, but I want the non-dissolving kind.
6: Yes, an engagement ring right over at this counter here.
1: Yeah, the boy wants a nice diamond here, something around 8 or 9 carats. You know he wants a nice one.
6: Well, let me show you what we have here in the case. Now, in this top tray, we have rings running around $5,000.
2: Well, that's a little too high.
6: Well, the tray below is the $3,000 bracket. Then below that, we have the $2,000 tray, and below that, the $1,500. Now, what would you be interested in?

0: You got in the trees in the basement,
1: Oh, tell me, just what price did you want to pay?
0: Well, I would say, well, about, Oh, something in that neighborhood, or even $2-3 higher than that.
2: Yeah, the truth of the matter is, mister, I can go as high as $32. That's providing I ain't got to lay out more than a buck and a quarter down.
1: Some days it doesn't even pay to get out of bed.
2: Well, maybe I could raise the whole $30 if you got something nice.
1: Well, I'll show you the size stone I can give you at that price. Now, where did I put my tweezers? Ah, here. There you are.
2: Yeah, that's a pretty ring, all right. But where's the stone?
1: Oh, it's there, all right. If you'll just crouch down and look up through the light, I think you'll catch a glimmer of it.
2: You see it, Kingfish?
0: Yeah, well, something winked at me there. I think something...
2: Yeah, I see it now, too, I think. Yeah, the crouch is what done it, all right.
0: And it, sure gonna be a lot of crouching and sweating at your engagement, Hort.
2: Okay, mister, I'll take it. I'll be back in an hour with the money.
1: Very well.
2: Come on, Kingfish. Boy, I ain't gonna lose no time. I'm going over to her house and pop the question to Charmaine tonight.
0: Mm-hmm.
2: Hey, what you think of the ring?
0: Well, Emmett, there's one big advantage this ring got over any other one that you could have bought.
2: What's that?
0: If that stone ever dissolves in hot water, Charmaine will never know it. You see, you got it.
3: Oh, Andy, come in.
2: Yeah. Hi, honey. Hi. Hi. I got a big surprise for you tonight, and I know it's going to make you happy.
3: Oh, that's wonderful, Andy. But first, come on in the living room. I want you to meet somebody.
2: You mean you ain't alone?
3: Oh, no, Andy. An old schoolmate of mine that's in town for a little while dropped in. His name is Bosworth Carruthers. We used to go together when we was kids.
2: Yeah.
3: Come on in, Andy.
2: Okay.
4: Oh, have you a caller, Charmaine?
3: Andy Brown, I'd like you to meet Bosworth Carruthers, one of the finest actors in the American theater today.
4: Words are inadequate to express my delight at this meeting, sir.
2: Yes, sir. That's a coincidence. My words is the same thing.
4: Mr. Brown, Charmaine and I were just having an interesting discussion about the theater. Are you a theatrical habitué?
2: Is I a what?
4: I say, do you attend the legitimate theater?
2: Oh, sure. I don't mess with nothing that's crooked.
3: Oh, I've always been so thrilled with the theater. And Bosworth, you was explaining so wonderfully.
4: Well, Charmaine, I was merely trying to point out that Molnar in his play Lilium showed the true European approach to tragedy.
3: But Bosworth, don't you think that in Macbeth, greed and ambition was a great source of tragedy?
4: Yes, but I don't think either one compared with the Greek sense of tragedy, as illustrated perfectly by Sophocles in his classic work Oedipus Rex.
2: Did anybody see Abbott and Costello in Africa's Queen?
4: We of the theater hardly consider the motion picture a recognized art form.
2: Yeah, well, I agree with you. It ain't got the bounce that you get to the burlesque show.
3: Andy, that's not what Bosworth was talking about.
4: I'm afraid, Charmaine, in steering the conversation to the Grecian theater, we are discussing something Mr. Brown is not familiar with.
2: Yeah, that's right. I don't talk to many Greeks.
4: Yes. Well, let's bring the discussion to something more up to date. Mr. Brown, did you get to South Pacific?
2: No, sir. They never sent me overseas at all. I had flat feet.
4: I believe the deformity extends to your head.
2: Yes, well, I has always been a deep thinker, all right.
3: Andy, wouldn't you like to read a magazine or some?
2: Well, I was just noticing here, it's 10:30. Ain't that kind of late, Mr. Carruthers?
4: Late?
2: Yeah, ain't you got no other friends you want to see? Macbeth or one of them other Greeks or something?
4: No, there's nothing I'd rather do than sit and talk about the theater.
2: Yeah, well, you know, Mr. Carruthers, freeze the crowd.
4: Yes, that's right, it is, isn't it? Well, Brown, it's been nice meeting. Sorry you have to run like this.
3: I'll get your hat, Andy.
2: Something went wrong here. Well,
3: get your hat, Andy.
2: Yeah, but Charmaine, there was something that I wanted to tell you.
3: Whatever it is, call me tomorrow. Well, I'll open the door for you. Good night, Andy.
4: Nice of you to drop in, Brown.
2: Yeah, but I want... Well, maybe it's just as well I didn't give her the engagement ring tonight. With that dim light in there, she never would have seen the stone know-how. Yeah, Amos, it's all over between me and Charmaine.
5: Oh, I certainly am sorry to hear that, Andy.
2: Oh, I was really busted up over the thing, Amos. I can't sleep. I even got to force myself to eat.
5: Force yourself to eat, huh? Well, yeah. You in bad shape, Andy.
2: Oh, it was awful last night, sitting in that restaurant there, weeping and blubbering all over. First thing I knowed, I blubbered my way through 14 hamburgers.
5: Now, tell me this, Andy. What come between you and Charmaine? Is there another man?
2: Well, not exactly. Charmaine done run into an old schoolmate of hers that's an actor.
5: Oh, actor.
2: And she started comparing me to him, and I come out on the short end of the thing.
5: Oh, I see, yeah.
2: You see, he was so cultured and polished and refined that alongside of him, it makes me look like a bigger bum than I is. Oh, this Bosworth fella's the kind of man she admire and like her husband to be.
5: Well, that's too bad, Anna. Sorry to hear it, boy.
2: And only a week ago, she said that I was the only man in the world for her.
5: Yeah, well, you know the old saying, Anna, it's a woman's peroxide to change your mind, so you can't blame her.
2: Well, I'll tell you something, Amos. I ain't going to take this land down. I'm going to do something about it.
5: Yeah, you, Andy?
2: Yes, sir. If Charmaine wants a fella that's cultured and refined, I tell you, Amos, I'm going to outdo them theatrical people. Listen, Amos, did you ever hear of Tallulah Bankhead?
5: Oh, certainly.
2: Well, I'm going to be more cultured and refined than he ever was.

0: Oh, come in, Shorty. Shorty, what in the world did you say there?
1: Don't ask me. I can't understand the stuff myself.
0: You'd be all right if you ever got that mouth of yours out of low gear, you know.
1: Say, Kingfish, Andy was in my barbershop this morning, and he was all upset.
0: Yeah, well, what's the matter with the boy? Last time I seen him, he was on his way to Charmaine's to give her an engagement ring.
1: Yeah, well, it seemed the trouble started when she met some friend of hers that's an actor, you see. This actor was so polished and cultured that she decided that Andy wasn't the type that she liked after all.
0: Yeah, I can see your point there.
1: Them actors really got polish and culture, all right. You know something, Kenfish? I was an actor once.
0: Sure, you was an actor?
1: No, yeah. me and my brother was a sensation on the stage. And believe me, there's no question about it. We got some of the biggest laughs in the history of the theater. Why they even had to carry all the people out of the place, doubled up with laughter.
0: Well, you must have had a great act, Shorty. What did you and your brother do?
1: Nothing. We just come out and stood there.
0: That could bring down the house, all right. Yeah.
1: Oh, sure. You know, Andy is so desperate to get back with Charmaine that he's thinking of going to one of them charm schools and getting himself done over.
0: Yeah. Well, if the boy wants culture and refinement, he don't have to go to one of them charm schools. I, as his friend, I could help him.
1: Yeah, the only thing is, Andy has got a lot of rough edges.
0: Well, I could remove them.
1: He's got a little extra weight.
0: I could remove that, too.
1: Yeah, of course, that's one thing. Andy's got the money to pay for a regular cause.
0: This removing stuff is getting better all the time. You know, I got to get to work on that broken-hearted boy as soon as I can.
1: Yeah, well, good luck to you, Kingfish. I got to run along now. I'm trying to get my old job back as a census taker.
0: Well, yeah, I remember you doing that the last time. Pretty good job, wasn't it?
1: Oh, yeah, wonderful job, but I got fired the first day. I remember I went up to this one house and rang the doorbell, and the most beautiful girl I ever seen answered. Oh, she was the most gorgeous creature I ever laid eyes on. But it was on account of her that I got fired.
0: Now, how come, Shorty?
1: Well, I made a mistake in her age. I left out the whole column that I should have put. I forgot to ask her what I took 6 hours to count her.
0: Come in, Brother Andrew.
2: Hey, Kingfish, where's your secretary, Charmaine? She ain't in the outer office.
0: Well, she must be out to lunch, Andy. Excuse all my grinning and smiling here, Andy. But this is a big day for me, boy.
2: Yeah?
0: Yeah, just got my charm school license from the state of New York.
2: Your charm school license, you say?
0: Yeah, hanging out my charm shingle tomorrow, Andy.
2: Wait a minute. You mean that you is operating a charm school?
0: Oh, yeah. Read you what I say right here on my license. Listen to this.
2: Yeah.
0: Say, this is certified at George Kingsley Stevens is authorized to de-blubber, unslob, and further culture up any and all ill-mannered boobs of all sexes, including Alaska and the Virgin Islands. Signed here, the Commissioner of Public Charm, Harriet Hubbard Elwick. There it is right there.
2: You really charms people up, huh?
0: Oh, yes, Andy. The people come in the front door crude, stupid, and uncultured, and when they leave, they're as high-class, refined men and women. In other words, Andy, I was running what might be called a social sheep dip. That's what I run.
2: You know something, Kingfish? This is quite a coincidence here, because, you know, I done come to the conclusion that I could use a little dipping myself.
0: Yeah, Andy, when I look at you standing there with the top off your derby, the slit in your shoes, and the hole in your elbow, I think you've got more ventilation than you is class, you know that?
2: Well, as a culture expert, Kingfish, just what would you say is wrong with me?
0: Well, sizing you up, hand off hand, I say you are suffering from what we call in the charm business, untrouble.
2: Untrouble?
0: Yeah, you are uncultured, unrefined, unpolished, and uncouth. Now, the first thing you got to do, boy, is to un-un yourself. That's what you got to do.
2: Yeah, huh?
0: wait, Andy. You got to get rid of all the uns you got.
2: What about my underwear?
0: Well, Andy, your keeps that. That happens to be one of the uns that is socially acceptable there.
2: Now, you really think that you can do something for me?
0: Well, Andy, you're pretty far gone, but nothing is impossible, you know. After all, they made penicillin out of moldy bread, so I...
2: Well, how much would it cost to fix me up?
0: Well, for instance, Andy, for $25, I could turn you out with striped trousers, mm-hmm. a morning coat, a monocle in your eye, and have you looking like Ronald Coleman.
2: Yeah, that'd make a hit with Charmaine, all right. Because what she wants is a fellow that's cultured.
0: Well, Andy, for $25, you would look like Mr. Coleman, but there's just one little hitch.
2: What's that?
0: When you opened your mouth, you would still be your own stupid self.
2: Yeah, well, that ain't a very pretty thought, is it?
0: No, but there's a bright side to it, Andy. For another 6 bits, I'd have you talking like Ronald Coleman, too.
2: Yeah, well, now, looking like him and talking like him sound great. I'll take the course.
0: Fine, Andy, but there's just one more little thing. Uh-huh. You will look like Ronald Coleman, and you will talk like Ronald Coleman. The only thing is, when you go to a formal dinner, you will still eat like Lassie. You see what I mean?
2: More money, huh?
0: More money, yeah. Course in etiquette will run another $10. Well, fasten the facts, Andy. You was sort of hit new low in uncouthness here, and I feared that doing a first-class job on you going to run the neighborhood $100. That's what I think. $100.
2: Well, okay, Kingfish. I don't care. I'll sign up with you.
0: Now you're talking, son.
2: Yeah, of course, I'll tell you what I'm going to do. After I sign up, I'm going to get a lawyer and investigate the school. I'm going to check your license, and if it ain't legitimate, I'm going to turn it over to the district attorney, and I'm going to have you thrown in jail. And then after you get out of there, I'm going to be waiting at the gate with a mallet to start working on you myself from there on.
0: Well, so much for the charm school. What's new, Andy?
2: I thought so, Kingfish. That's just what I thought. Now, listen, I ain't messing with no phony school like you got. I'm going to go to a real charm school, because Charmaine is interested in fellas that's cultured and refined. And I'm going to be the kind of fellow she likes.
0: Well, Andy, I got to hand it to you. You must really be in love with Charmaine. Feel or something when a fellow decides to make himself over to get married. It's like putting on a tuxedo to go to the electric chair. That's what you got.
2: Yeah, well, Charmaine is worth it, because she's the gal for me, all right. Hey, wait a minute, Kingfish. I just heard her come back into the outer office there.
0: Yeah, probably back from lunch.
2: Yeah.
0: Yeah, what you going to say to her, Andy?
2: Oh, I ain't even going to talk to her till I finds a charm school and gets myself made over. And I'm going to let her know I was mad about the other night, too. I'm going to walk right through her office and out the door without even looking at her. I'm going to walk through there with my nose way up in the air and my eyes on the ceiling.
0: That's the stuff, Andy.
2: You said it. I'll show her who's crude and stupid.

0: Andy, you say you done found yourself a real charm school, huh?
1: Oh, yeah. I signed up this morning at a high-class place, the Eli Charm School. I'm on my way over there now.
0: Mm-hmm.
1: They say they're going to teach me manners, how to speak diction, slim me up, and make me all-round charming.
0: Yeah, well, that's a great thing, Andy. Yeah, you'll really be a type of man Charmaine will go for after this.
1: Yeah, there's one thing, though, that puzzles me. When I walked into that charm school over there, the head of the place said they was very happy to have me. They say I was a real challenge.
0: Well, I wish you luck, Andy. In them charm school ads, I see them before and after pictures, but you was about the befores before I'd have never seen you.

0: the elite charm school, Mr. Brown. I am Miss Burlington of the speech department.
1: Yes, ma'am. I'm pleased to meet you.
0: This is an extremely important course because we cannot attain charm and refinement unless we speak with proper diction.
1: Yeah, well, I ain't got no argument with that. Just learn me what you're going to learn me.
0: Mr. Brown, perhaps we'd better commence. I think we have a long day ahead of us.
1: Yes, ma'am.
0: Now, what I want you to do is pay close attention to this. I can't help laughing when I see my aunt dancing on the grass.
1: Yeah, she must be a funny-looking old gal.
0: This is a vocal exercise.
1: Oh, to speak
0: correctly, you must understand the pronunciation of the vowels. Are you familiar with the vowels?
1: Oh, sure. A-E-I-O-U. Except in leap year, I think there's one more, isn't it?
0: Mr. Brown, we enunciate the vowels from the diaphragm. A-E-I-O-U.
1: Your diaphragm sound like an empty barrel.
0: Mr. Brown, let us put two vowels together and form a diphthong.
1: Yeah, that sounds like fun.
0: Now, A and I, and E and I is E, and O and I is oi, and O and U is oo. Now, A-I-I-E-I-E. O-I-O-I-A-I-I-E-I-E.
1: That sounds like the chorus of Old MacDonald Had a Farm.
0: Mr. Brown, please concentrate. Now, repeat with me.
2: A-I-I-E-I-E.
0: O-I-O-I-A-I-I-E-I-E.
3: As the physical instructor in this school, I intend to take 25 pounds off of you.
1: Yes, sir.
3: Attention!
1: No.
3: Heels together, chin back. Now, pull that stomach in.
1: Yes, sir.
3: I said pull that stomach in.
1: Well, I is pulling, but it ain't got no place to go. If I pull any more, something's going to stick out in the back. I tell you.
3: All right, Brown, we better start with the stomach exercise. Come over here by the wall.
1: Yes, sir.
3: That's it. Now, raise your right foot to waist level and put it on the wall bar. Good. Now, touch your right kneecap with your forehead. Not bad. Now, put your left foot on the bar.
1: Yes, sir.
3: Before we put the left foot on the bar, we put the right foot back on the floor.
1: Oh, yeah. There's a trick to it, huh?
3: Not to the average person. Pick yourself up and we'll do some knee bends.
1: Yes, okay.
3: Now, hands on hips.
1: Yeah.
3: Now bend down on one and up on two.
1: Yes.
3: Now on the count. One and two and three and four and one and two.
1: Mister, when can I get out of this steam cabinet?
3: Stop complaining, Brown. You've only been in there 2 hours.
1: Holy mackerel. Now I know how a steam clam feels.
3: Brown, you've lost 10 pounds already. But it's not enough. After another hour here, it's back to the diction lessons, then road work, 2 hours with the medicine ball, and then back to the steam cabinet. Then your lunch.
1: Oh, boy. Lunch?
3: Yeah. A leaf of lettuce and half an apple.
1: Holy smoke. If Charmaine ever do say yes, I'm going to be too weak to go on a honeymoon.
3: Brown, we need more steam here.
1: Hold it.
3: More steam.
1: Hold it.
3: More steam.
1: Hold it.
3: Hold it.
2: A-I-I-E-I-E-O-I-O-I-A-I-I-E-I-E-O-I-O-I-O-I-O-I-O-I-O-I-O-I-O-I-O-I-O-I-O-I-O-I-O-I-O-I-O-I-O-I-O-I-O-I-O-I-O-I-O-I-O-I-O-I-O-I-O-I-O-I-O-I-O-I-O-I-O-I-O-I-O-I-O-I-O-I-O-I-O-I-O-I-O-I-O-I-O-I-O-I-O-I-O-I-O-I-O-I-O-I-O-I-O-I-O-I-O-I-O-I-O-I-O-I-O-I-O-I-O-I-O-I-O-I-O-I-O-I-O-I-O-I-O-I-O-I-O-I-O-I-O-I-O-I-O-I-O-I-O-I-O-I-O-I-O-I-O-I-O-I-O-I-O-I-O-I-O-I-O-I-O-I-O-I-O-I-O-I-O-I-O-I

0: Yes, and there, after 2 weeks in charm school, you really look great, boy. You were slim, well-dressed, and neat. Where are you headed, Flander?
1: To Charmaine's. I can't wait to take my fiancée dancing.
0: They really done overhaul job on you, didn't they, boy? You talking so high class there, I can't understand you myself.
1: Right, old Kingfish. I speak it from my diagram and everything else.
0: Well, I tell you one thing, Ann. If Charmaine want a fella that really polish and cut it, she really got it in you, boy. Yes. Yeah, you done changed the suitor.
1: Yeah, well, here's a house here. I'm going in the house. Yeah. I shan't let any grass grow under my feet.
0: Well, get on in there, Ann, and show her that you was just the type of fella she after.
1: Yeah. Ta-ta and cheerio, Kingfish.
0: Yeah, so long, son.
1: Let me straighten my tie out here. Oh, boy, wait till Charmaine see how refined I is.
2: Oh, Andy, I ain't seen you for 2 whole weeks. Come on in the living room. There's someone I want you to meet.
1: Oh, that actor fella, huh? Well, I is happy to say that I is now prepared.
2: Oh, no, no more actors for me. This is the kind of man that I really admire.
1: What?
2: Yes, he's a heavyweight wrestler. Oh, Strangler, shake hands with Andy Brown.
3: Duh, pleased to meet you, bud.

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0: We had a party last night. 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

0: I'm the Whistler.
1: I didn't steal the money. I just wanted to use it for a few days. I was going to put it back, but things went wrong. Now there's going to be a change of ownership. That means an early audit.
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0: I, the Whistler, know many things, for I walk by night. I know many strange tales, many secrets hidden in the hearts of men and women who have stepped into the shadows. And so I tell you tonight the tale of the accounting. Tom Bradford is a middle-aged rancher living a few miles out of town. Tom has married a widow with a grown son named Ralph, who is inclined to be shiftless and lazy. Tom resents this because times are difficult and he's short of help. He further resents the fact that the boy has married a girl from the town and brought her to live with them. They've been here for 2 months now, and Tom has grown crabby and unpleasant.
3: You know the way conditions are, Mary. Just can't get any help, and this ranch is too much for me to handle alone.
4: I know, Tom, but Ralph doesn't know anything about a ranch. Ralph was raised in the city.
3: He can learn, but he's too lazy. All he does is sit around and read magazines.
4: But he's a delicate sort of boy. He always has been.
3: Well, let him go out and do a little work, and he won't be so delicate. You've made a baby out of him.
4: I've done no such thing. If Ralph were able to help you, I'd be the first one to ask him to do it.
3: Oh, if he amounted to anything, he wouldn't have to be asked. I wish the army would take him.
4: They deferred him because he wasn't strong enough.
3: Well, he's not too weak to do a little something around here. And that wife of his, that Vera, she's worse than he is. She could do something. All she does is dress herself up in baby Ralph's.
4: She loves him.
3: Never washes a dish because it might ruin her hands. She can't cook. She can't do a thing. I don't like her.
4: I think Vera's a nice girl.
3: And I can do without her being here.
4: You mean you don't want her here?
3: That's exactly what I mean.
4: But if she left, that would mean that... Why, Ralph wouldn't stay here without Vera.
3: Then they can both go.
4: Do you know what you're saying? Ralph is my son.
3: I don't care who he is. He can get out and shift for himself. And take that scheming little brat of a wife with him.
4: Oh, you're just upset, Tom. You'll feel different about things in a few days. You must try to control yourself.
3: Mary, before they came here, you and I got along very nicely. But since they've come, we've had nothing but arguments and hard feelings. Ralph and Vera are constantly stirring up trouble. Naturally, you take Ralph's side. You can't see his faults because you're his mother. But at the same time, you're his worst enemy.
4: Tom, how can you say such a thing?
3: I know what I'm talking about, and I've made up my mind. They've got to go.
4: Go where? What will they do?
3: Let Ralph figure it out. Let him get a job.
4: A job? What can he do?
3: A lot of things. He's not that helpless.
4: Oh, but Tom, please, you don't understand.
3: I understand, all right, and that's final. He and Vera can get out in the morning.
4: Very well. I'll tell them. And perhaps I should go, too. Is that what you want?
3: Oh, now, don't be ridiculous, Mary. I didn't say that.
4: I thought you loved me. I never dreamed you could be like this.
3: I'm not being mean, Mary, and I don't want to talk about it anymore. Are you going to tell them, or shall I?
4: Yes, Tom, I'll tell them.
3: Very well. I'm very tired. Good night, Mary.

0: Yes?
1: Ralph, darling, if Mother, may I come in?
0: Oh, yes, Mother.
1: Sorry to disturb you so late, but I have to talk to you and Vera.
0: Oh, yeah? What's the matter?
1: Well, it's about Tom.
2: What about him?
1: Well, I don't know how to say it.
0: Say what? What's wrong with him?
1: I don't know. He just isn't himself. You know how terribly upset he's been lately.
0: Yeah.
1: But he doesn't understand, Ralph. He just doesn't understand.
0: Understand what?
1: He doesn't understand you. You and Vera.
2: What's wrong with me?
1: Nothing, Vera. It's just Tom. He's in one of those spells. He doesn't like anything or anybody.
0: You mean he saw us?
1: Yes, Ralph. He's terribly upset.
0: Well, what have I done?
1: Well, he thinks you're lazy. He's angry because you won't help him around the ranch.
0: What? Oh, that's silly. What do I know about a ranch? Nothing.
1: I told him that, but he said you could learn.
0: Well, I wouldn't last half a day doing this kind of work. I'm not the type.
1: He's terribly unreasonable. He refuses to see it that way.
0: Well, all to heck with him, then.
2: I'm lazy, too. Is that what he thinks?
1: Yes, Vera. I'm terribly sorry and embarrassed.
0: We aren't farmers. I'm not going to let Vera tend those confounded chickens, and I'm not going to milk any cows.
1: Ralph.
0: What does he think I am?
1: Please, Ralph, don't get excited.
2: Well, if he feels that way about me, I'll get out.
0: What? You'll do no such thing. We'll stay right here till I get ready to leave.
1: Ralph, darling, Tom wants you to leave in the morning.
0: What? Well, of all the nerve. This is your house, too, isn't it?
1: Yes, but, Ralph, if you stay here, you'll have to work, and I don't want you to have to do that. You couldn't stand it. It wouldn't be good for you.
2: What? You mean you want us to leave?
1: No, I don't want you to. But I've thought it all over, and I think you'd better go into town. But don't worry, I'll see that you get along all right.
0: How? Well, I'll have to get a job.
1: Well, maybe you can find something to do, something light.
0: What a fine mess.
1: I'm sorry, darling, but you better go in the morning.
2: Go? I wouldn't stay around here another day.
0: Well, I know bookkeeping. Maybe I could get a job in the bank. That isn't such hard work.
1: No, but don't worry, darling.
0: I won't.
1: Good night.
3: The next morning after breakfast, Ralph and Vera leave the ranch and go into town. A few days later, Ralph obtains a job in the bank. Then, after a month or so, he is promoted from the adding machine to the teller's cage. Now, 2 months more have passed, and the young teller in the next cage steps into Ralph's compartment.
4: Busy, Ralph?
0: Huh? Oh, well, no, Herb. I was just...
4: How are things going?
0: All right, Herb.
4: Yeah? Seem to be having some trouble, Ralph.
0: Trouble? What do you mean?
4: Oh, I don't know. You looked a little worried. I thought maybe you were having a bit of difficulty making things balance.
0: What do you mean? No, I'm not having any trouble. What gave you that idea?
4: Well, I've been off a few cents a couple of times, and believe me, I know what it means. Why, I've worked all night... several times trying to find what happened to 2 cents. I know how it feels.
0: Yeah? Did you find it?
4: Well, I didn't find the 2 cents, but I found the error in my figures.
0: Well, I haven't found the error in my figures.
4: Haven't you? Well, that's good.
0: What would be wrong with my books?
4: Why, I didn't say anything would be wrong. I just thought you looked a bit worried. Thought maybe I could help you.
0: I don't need any help. I'm quite able to take care of my responsibilities.
4: Good. Glad to hear it. By the way, have you heard the news?
0: What news?
4: This bank is being taken over by a system and is to become one of its branches. You know what that means.
0: No, what's it mean?
4: It means a complete audit before the end of this month. That isn't very far away. About 15 days.
0: Yeah?
4: I just thought you'd want everything in order. I know I would.
0: Yeah. Well, thanks for the information.
4: You're welcome, Ralph.
3: For a few moments, Ralph stands in a stupor. Perspiration stands out in large beads on his forehead. For the next hour, he studies over his books frantically. Then, when closing time comes, he rushes home.
2: Hello, darling. Oh, you have no idea how much I've missed you all day.
0: Yeah?
2: Kiss me.
0: Yeah.
2: What's the matter with you?
0: Nothing.
2: Well, I'm certainly disappointed.
0: What about?
2: You come in like this with a long face and look at the lovely dinner I fixed for you.
0: I'm not very hungry, Vera. I got a headache.
2: Oh, poor darling. You eat something and then I'll rub your head for you.
0: No, I don't want anything. Let me alone, please.
2: stop. What on earth is wrong with you?
5: Nothing's wrong with me. Shut up.
2: How dare you talk to me like that? Who do you think you are?
0: I'm sorry, darling. I'm just upset. I'm all on edge.
2: What about?
0: Just my nerves.
2: It's more than nerves. Why don't you tell me what's happened?
5: Who said anything had happened?
2: I can tell. Have you lost your job?
0: No.
2: Is that fellow you lost $50 to in that poker game threatening you? Is that it?
0: Look, Vera, I'm in a spot. I don't know what to do. The bank is changing hands and there'll be an audit before the end of the month.
2: Well, what of it? What's that to do with the poker player?
0: Oh, nothing. I paid him off, but it wasn't $50.
2: Wasn't $50? What was it?
0: $2,000.
2: $2,000?
0: I didn't lose it all at once, but I tried to make back what I'd lost. I only got in deeper.
2: Then if you lost $2,000, how did you pay him off?
0: I borrowed it from the bank.
2: How could you borrow $2,000 from the bank?
0: I took it.
2: What?
0: Yes, but I was sure I could put it back before the end of the month. Now I'm worried. I don't know what to do. If I don't put it back before the audit, I'll get caught and sent to prison.
2: Where are we going to get $2,000?
0: I don't know, but there must be some way, some place to get it.
2: How about your mother? She'd give it to you. Tom has money.
0: He doesn't like us.
2: No? Well, maybe we could make him like us. At least we could try. Let's drive over there. This is Saturday afternoon, and next Monday is a legal holiday. Let's drive over and see what we can do.
0: All right. At least we can do is try. We'll go.
3: Ralph and Vera drive to the ranch. And as they go up to the porch, they hear Tom arguing in a loud voice with another man just around the corner of the house. They slip to the edge of the porch and listen.
6: All right. All right, I'll tell you what I'm going to do. I've given you all the time I can, Miller. You've been on that piece of land for 2 years now, and you haven't paid a dollar beyond the down payment.
7: But I've tried my best to make it pay. I've worked hard.
6: Oh, you haven't done a thing. You know what you are? You're just one of those lazy subsistence farmers. Just grow enough to eat and let it go at that.
7: That's a lie, Brad.
6: Oh, is it? I'm foreclosing tomorrow. There's a lot of money tied up in that land, and I need it.
7: Well, so have I. Every cent I have is there.
6: I want you out of there by tomorrow.
7: But look here. My wife is sick. I can't leave now. I won't.
6: Oh, can't you? Won't you? Well, you'd better be out by noon, Miller.
7: Well, you just try it. I guess it's too curious look at you.
6: What did you say? Get out of here. Get out of here!
7: I'll go. But you just remember what I said.
4: Well, what do you think of that?
2: Come on. Let's go on in and talk to your mother.
4: Tom's going to have a stroke one of these days. He's been warned about those fits of temper.
2: Might be a good thing for everybody if something did happen to him.
4: Yeah. Maybe so.
1: Oh, hello, Ralph, darling. I didn't expect you down today.
2: He has an extra day off, so we thought we'd come down.
4: Did you hear Tom arguing with that fellow Miller just now?
1: Yes, I heard them.
4: Well, Tom better not play around with Miller. He's a tough-looking customer.
1: Tom gets worse every day. He rants and raves at the least little thing. Hasn't spoken to me civilly for weeks. I can't stand it here any longer. I'm glad you came because I'm going back with you.
2: Going back? Leaving Tom?
1: I've got to. He's unbearable.
4: Oh, but Mother, you can't leave him. That is, not just now.
1: Why not?
4: Well, you've got to put up with him for a while longer because I...
2: Why don't you tell her, Ralph?
1: Ralph, what is it? What's happened?
2: Ralph is in trouble. He needs some money.
1: Oh, darling, what's happened? Tell Mother.
0: Well, I borrowed some money from the bank. I have to pay it back before the end of the month.
1: How much?
0: $2,000.
1: What? Good heavens. Well, if you can't pay it back now, they'll have to extend it. They can't do anything else.
0: Oh, yes, they can.
2: They'll send him to jail.
0: You see, they didn't know I borrowed it.
1: Ralph, darling, you mean you stole it?
0: No, I didn't steal it. I was just wanted for a few days. I was going to pay it back, but things went wrong, and now there's going to be a change of ownership. That means an audit.
2: He's got to have the money right away.
1: But what can I do? I haven't any...
0: You've got to get it from Tom. You've got to.
1: But Tom needs every cent he has to hold on to this place.
2: Well, you can ask him. You've got to do something. Do you want Ralph to go to the penitentiary?
1: Oh, good heavens, no.
2: Then hurry up and talk to him.
1: But I... What'll I say?
0: Oh, you'll think of something. Go on in and talk to him.
1: But do you think this is the time?
0: Well, I'm desperate. I need that money in one way or another. I'm going to get it.
1: Oh, yes. Yes, darling. Don't get excited. It isn't good for you. I'll I'll talk to him now.
2: He just came in the back way. We'll wait in here.
1: Yes, all right. Oh, Tom, look at your face. It's flaming red.
8: Huh?
1: You shouldn't let yourself get so worked up over things.
8: Miller's a lazy, good-for-nothing fool. Well, he knows I mean business. He'd better be gone by tomorrow noon.
1: Oh, he'll go. Don't worry.
8: Huh. You've threatened to kill me.
1: Please, Tom, forget about it. Come on, dear, sit down. Your lunch is ready.
8: Don't really need that land. Just that I can't tolerate shiftless, irresponsible people. That place is worth $5,000. Miller paid $750 down, been on it 2 years, and hasn't made a dime since.
1: Tom, dear, I need some money.
8: Yes? Well, that's not unusual. Hand me the checkbook. By the way, I've got a list of things you can get from me in town. How much do you want, Mary?
1: I want to borrow some money, Tom.
8: Since when do you have to borrow money?
1: Well, I want to borrow it.
8: Well, that's ridiculous. Borrow it. Now, how much do you want?
1: $2,000.
8: Two thousand? Are you crazy?
1: No, Tom, I need $2,000.
8: What could you possibly need that would cost that much? You certainly have everything that... Wait a minute. What are you getting at, Mary?
1: Please, Tom. Please lend it to me. I'll pay it back, I promise.
8: How? Just how would you pay it back? You have no earning capacity.
1: Well, I know, but Ralph has. He could
8: Ralph?
1: Pay...
8: Well, I thought it was something like that. What's he got up his sleeve?
1: He needs $2,000 right away.
8: Oh, he does. Well, what for? What's he done?
1: Why, nothing, but he has an opportunity to... Well, it's a business proposition.
8: Do you expect me to believe that? What's he done? Something at the bank?
1: He... Well...
8: Quit stalling. Did he borrow from the bank and forget to tell them about it?
1: Yes. Oh, Tom, please. Please let me have it. They might send him to jail.
8: Jail? Oh, no, not Ralph. He couldn't stand it.
1: Please, Tom, please. He's so young. He didn't realize what he was doing.
8: Let him go to jail. Maybe they'll teach him that the world wasn't made for him alone.
1: Oh, you don't mean that, Tom.
8: Don't I? I knew he was no good from the first day he came here, and that snip of Avira's worse. She probably put him up to
1: Please help us, Tom, please.
8: I wouldn't give a dime to help him. He belongs in jail. As far as I'm concerned, that's just where he'll go.
1: Oh, Tom, please.
8: Give to him. Good.
1: Tom, listen to me. Oh, Ralph, darling. He refused. He won't help me.
9: I heard him, the stingy old crab.
2: So he doesn't like me, eh? Well, he should know what I think about him. I could stick a knife between his ribs. And, well...
9: Yeah? You really could?
2: Yes.
1: What are you saying? What are you thinking?
10: Nothing, Mother, nothing. I'm just thinking, Tom isn't in very good health. He ought to be careful about those rages. He's likely to die in one of those spells.
2: Yes. That would be too bad.
10: Has Tom any living relatives?
1: No.
10: Well, I hope for your sake, Mother, that he's kept up on that insurance policy.
1: But he has.
10: Let's see now. How much was that? $50,000, wasn't it?
1: Yes.
2: That's a lot of money. Oh. But we mustn't talk like this. Mother would feel terrible if Tom should... Well, after all, he's her husband. She loves him.
1: Yes. Yes, of course.
10: But you'll have to face it sooner or later. He's getting along in years.
2: On the other hand, he may live a long time yet. Who knows?
10: Yeah, yeah. I'd be afraid of that Miller after the threats we heard him make.
1: Ralph, darling, I...
10: Yes, Mother? What were you going to say?
1: Nothing. I wasn't going to say anything.
10: Come on, Vera. Let's get our things out of the car.
3: Tom goes into town and arranges for the eviction papers to be served on Miller. He returns late that evening and goes straight to bed. The night passes and morning comes. Tom, being an outdoor man, is usually up before sunrise. But this morning, only Mary, Ralph, and Vera appear for breakfast. Finally, Mary, becoming worried, goes to Tom's room and knocks. He does not answer. She opens the door and screams in horror. There on the bed lies Tom, stabbed in the heart.
11: Well, he's been dead since about midnight. Bedroom window was open, but we can't find the weapon.
10: Boy, he probably took it with him, Sheriff.
11: Who?
10: Well, that fellow Miller. He must have done it.
11: How do you know that?
10: Well, he was here yesterday afternoon, and he and Tom had a terrific argument. Tom was evicting him, and Miller threatened to kill Tom.
11: Anybody else hear him say that?
2: Yes. I heard him.
1: So did I.
11: Yeah, then it looks like Miller's our man. We'll get over there right away before he has a chance to skip. Come on, Bill.
1: Oh, Ralph. Ralph, darling.
12: No, Mother. You better go to your room and try to rest.
1: Yes, Ralph.
2: Certainly hope they catch Miller. Do you think they can pin it on him? Without any evidence?
10: Well, certainly. You heard what the sheriff said. Miller's threat's all they need. You think Miller did it, don't you?
2: Why, of course I do. What a silly question.
3: When the sheriff arrives, he finds that Miller has gone. They put out a search for him. Now, Ralph is back at the bank in the cage next to Herb.
12: Well, Ralph, they haven't found that fellow Miller yet.
10: No. Well, they'll find him.
12: Do you really think it was Miller who killed your stepfather?
10: Well, of course I do. He threatened to kill him. Three of us heard him.
12: Well, sometimes people say things that they never mean to carry out.
10: Well, you should have heard him. He meant it.
12: Maybe he did. But that doesn't mean he did it.
10: What are you talking about?
12: Oh, I was just thinking.
10: Yeah?
12: Circumstantial evidence is an awful thing sometimes.
10: How do you mean?
12: Well, so many people have been convicted on a mere word, a mere nothing. People hear a person say something, and by the time they repeat it in court, they enlarge on it a dozen times. I remember a fellow who worked here. In fact, in your cage.
10: What about him?
12: Well, he used to play poker quite a bit. And one night he made a haul, won $400 or $500, and went flashing his roll around town and boasting.
10: So what? What's wrong with that?
12: Well, he went into the drugstore and started showing off, and when the old druggist asked him where he got all of that money, he kiddingly remarked that he had robbed the bank. Well, that got around and finally took on a serious tone. They checked up here at the bank, and sure enough, there was a $500 shortage. And even though his pals swore that he'd won it in the game, they convicted him on his statement and sent him up.
10: Well, maybe he did steal it.
12: He had the opportunity. I have. And you have.
10: Yeah? Well, is he still in the pen?
12: No, he was lucky. He got out after 5 years.
10: Huh. How'd he get out?
12: He was exonerated. Another teller confessed to it later, and they sent him up and let the other kid out.
10: Oh, he was lucky. 5 years, huh?
12: Yep. It's a long time. It'd be a shame if Miller were convicted in the same way, and then they later found out that he was innocent. Wouldn't it?
10: Yeah, but oh, he did it. He had the motive, the opportunity. He said he'd do it.
12: Well, he may not have been the only one with a motive.
10: It's after 3. I'm going to run along. See you in the morning, Herb.
12: So long.
3: Ralph grabs his hat, his face tense with anxiety as he hurries down the street to his car. He drives quickly to the ranch and enters the house. Standing in the middle of the room is the sheriff.
11: Hello, Ralph. You're just in time.
10: What? In time? How long have you been here?
11: Just drove up a second before you did.
10: Well, what do you want? Did you find Miller?
11: No, not yet, but they will.
10: Oh. Well, you certainly got a case against him, all right. He won't have a chance.
11: I wanted to ask you and your mother and your wife a few more questions.
10: Well, all right. What do you want to know?
11: We got a message from someone in town saying that Miller was seen at the gas station about 7 o'clock on the night Tom Bradford was killed.
10: Well, so what? Maybe it was.
11: We checked with the attendant. He said Miller had his car packed, had his family, and headed out of town in the opposite direction.
10: Well, maybe he circled around and then came back.
11: No. He couldn't have done that.
10: Why not?
11: Because he wouldn't have had time. He was seen in the next town an hour later, still headed east. He wouldn't have had time to get that far if he'd circled back here. See what I mean?
10: Yeah, I see. But he must have come back.
11: Not unless he flew. And that isn't probable.
2: But there must be some explanation. He must have gotten here some way. Maybe he killed him earlier. Maybe that's it.
10: Say, that's right.
11: No. We can figure the time of death closer than that. It was near midnight. That's definite.
10: I see. Well, who told you about this? Who sent you this message?
11: We don't know. It was printed with a pencil and mailed in town.
10: Yeah?
0: Is that all it said?
11: Well, no. There was more to it.
0: Huh? What else?
11: Oh, there's always cranks butting into cases like this. Amateur detectives are always getting hunches, and, yeah, they're seldom ever right.
0: Well, what did it say?
11: I'll tell you. Calm down.
2: Yes, Ralph, take it easy.
1: Oh, yes, darling, don't be so upset. It isn't good for you.
0: Well?
11: It said that the real murderer would probably be found in the immediate household of Tom Bradford.
0: What?
11: And since we haven't found the weapon, we might check over the house.
2: I never heard of such a thing.
0: That's the biggest bunch of nonsense I ever heard of. Why, my mother loved Tom Bradford. So did I, so did Vera. He was like a father to us.
2: Please, Ralph, don't shout. Well,
11: my partner's been looking over the place while we've been talking. But I imagine that he'll find...
13: Just a minute. I hate to bother you right now, but... Here you are, Sheriff. Take a look at this.
11: Well, a knife.
13: Mm-hmm.
11: Apparently... covered with blood.
13: That's right. I found it in Mrs. Bradford's room. Right under the mattress.
0: What? Well, how did it get there?
11: Yes, Mrs. Bradford. How did it get there?
1: I put it there. Afterward.
0: Mother, what are you saying? You're out of your mind.
11: Did you kill your husband?
1: Yes. Yes, I killed him.
0: No, she did not. She couldn't
1: have. I killed him and I had a good reason. I hated him. He was cruel. Cruel to me and he hated Ralph. I couldn't stand it any longer, so I killed him.
0: She's lying. She didn't do it.
11: I don't know. We know Miller didn't do it.
0: You can't do this, Mother. I know what you're trying to do.
11: What's she doing?
0: She's trying to protect me. She thinks I did it.
11: Thinks you did it.
0: Mother, do you realize what this means? Tell him the truth. Tell him.
1: I did it. I killed him. The knife is from my own kitchen. I did it, and I'm glad.
0: She's crazy. She couldn't have done it.
11: Why not?
0: Because I killed him. She's trying to protect me.
2: Ralph, what are you saying?
0: I did it, I tell you. I ought to know. I had a better motive than she.
11: What motive?
0: I'll tell you that later.
11: I don't believe you killed him, Ralph. You're trying to protect your mother now because you know she did it.
1: I did it, I tell you. I did it.
11: Well, that's enough for me. I believe her. But we'll soon find out. We'll check the fingerprints on the knife.
0: That won't prove anything.
11: Why not?
0: Because I used the glove. Mother must have taken the knife from the body and hidden it, thinking that I'd slipped off.
11: That's just so much talk, and you're just shooting in the dark. Come on, Bill. Let's go back to town and do some checking.
3: The only fingerprints on the knife were Mary's, and try as he might, Ralph could not convince them that he wasn't trying to shield his mother. Ralph realized finally that his mother was sure to be convicted, and as the day of the audit grew closer, he became frantic about the money he had to have. On the day his mother was sentenced to prison, he visited the attorney.
0: I thought I'd drop in and see about that policy Tom Bradford left for my mother. Quite a few things to be taken care of, you know.
14: Well, I'll tell you, Ralph. That policy would have been paid long ago, but there are certain technicalities in this state regarding insurance.
0: What's that?
14: We had to wait till the finish of the trial.
0: Well, why? She's the beneficiary. She's entitled to insurance.
14: Not here. If the beneficiary is convicted of killing the insured, the beneficiary cannot receive the proceeds of the policy. The same is true as to Tom's farms and other property.
0: What? What about me? I'm the son. There are no other heirs.
14: You were not the blood kid to Tom Bradford, and you were not legally adopted. Therefore, all the property and the insurance reverts to Tom's estate. Nothing we can do about it.
3: Well, Ralph, there you are, holding the bag. Now you've got to face the music at the bank. With all your scheming, nothing was gained. You planned to kill Tom and blame it on Miller, but instead got your mother upset and she killed him because she wanted to keep you from doing it. That's what you believe, Ralph, but you're wrong. I know. Your mother didn't do it. She found the body and removed the knife, thinking you'd slipped up. It was your dear little wife, Vera, who did it, and she'll never tell. But she'll pay for it later. I know.

0: 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Original music for this production was composed and conducted by Wilbur Hatch. The Whistler is written and directed by J. Donald Wilson and originates from Columbia Square in Hollywood.
1: I, the Whistler, will return to tell you another interesting tale. Good night.
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Favorite Husband, a new series starring Lucille Ball with Richard Denning, and based on the delightful stories of Isabel Scott Rorick's gay, sophisticated Mr. and Mrs. Cugat, two people who live together and like it.

0: plug in on the Cougots and see what they're doing. The house looks normal for this time of the morning. The breakfast table is set. The morning paper's on the table. Katie is out in the kitchen and... Hey, wait a minute. There's a sign pinned to the kitchen door. It says, Katie, please don't make any noise. Say, what's going on around here? There goes Liz Cougot tiptoeing into the kitchen.
1: Katie, please, didn't you see the sign?
2: Yes, Mrs. Cougot.
1: Well, then why are you making so much noise?
2: It's not me, Mrs. Cougot. It's the bacon. I told it to be quiet, but it just lies there in the skillet and hisses at me.
1: Well, turn the fire off. I don't want Mr. Cougot to wake up until it's so late he has to rush to work. This is the morning he's supposed to look over my checkbook.
2: I figured it was when I saw today marked on the calendar with a skull and crossbones. It's sort of like Blue Monday or Gloomy Sunday, isn't it, Mrs. Cougat?
1: It's worse. If George wakes up, today will be Sickening Saturday. Oh, dear, George gets so upset when I'm overdrawn.
2: Oh? How does he act on the months when you're not overdrawn?
1: I don't know. I never had one.
2: I used to have the same trouble, but my first husband, Clarence, had a wonderful system. He wrote all the checks he wanted and was never overdrawn.
1: Really? How'd he manage that?
2: He didn't have an account at the bank. Good old Clarence. I haven't seen him in 5 years.
1: What's he doing?
2: 10 years. I think I hear Mr. Cougat. He's up.
1: Oh, darn it. Never mind the bacon and eggs, Katie. After George looks at my arithmetic, all he'll want is black coffee and Alka-Seltzer.
2: Yes, ma'am.
1: Here he comes. Wish me luck, Katie.
3: Good morning, dear.
1: Good morning, George, darling. How's my little hubby this morning?
3: What's going on here? You're entirely too sweet.
1: Oh, well, George, you don't expect me to go through the day without a kiss from my handsome husband, do you?
3: No, that would be tough.
1: Yes. You know, George, they say the more we kiss, the better we get. We improve with age.
3: What did you say? Grandma?
1: You like the way I kiss, George?
3: Mm-hmm.
1: How do I kiss? Come on, George, tell me, how do I kiss?
3: Like you were way overdrawn.
1: George.
3: Come on, honey. Let's get to the bad news. You know how you could make me happy, Liz?
1: How?
3: Some months say...

0: George, my accounts are in perfect shape.
1: I can say it right now. George, my accounts are in perfect shape.
0: They are?
1: No, but I want to make you happy. I might not be overdrawn, George.
0: Well, let's look at your checkbook. Mm-hmm. 12-4, 16, carry the balance to... Oh, you've made a mistake in your arithmetic.
1: No!
0: Yes, 9 and 5 haven't made 18 in years.
1: Says who?
0: Oh, Liz. If you don't believe me, count it out on your fingers.
1: Oh, wait a minute. I have to take one shoe off.
0: Stop that.
1: George, I had so much trouble adding figures with 9 in them. I don't like 9.
0: Control yourself, Cougat. Now, tell me about it, dear.
1: Well, I don't like 9, but I like 10. Mm. So I make the 9s into 5s and multiply by 2 and then subtract 1. George, stop shaking your head like that.
0: Liz, you won't believe this, but that's the hard way. Now, we want to add 9 and 5. Now, first, let's take 10 and 5. That's 15, right?
1: If you say so, dear.
0: I say so. Now, 10 and 5 is 15. Now, think of 9 and 5. Now, what's the difference?
1: That's what I say. What's the difference?
0: Oh! You don't even know the first thing about mathematics.
1: I do, too. Addition is forward and subtraction is backward.
0: Oh. What's multiplication? Sideways?
1: No, Smarty. Multiplication is when you take a lot of little things and scrunch them into a big lump.
0: I must be dreaming.
1: And division is when you take a big thing and mash it into tiny pieces.
0: Oh. Look, let's get back to this 9 and 5 monster and see what you can scrunch it into. Now, think a minute. Now, what's 9 and 3?
1: Oh, anyone knows that. 12.
0: Yeah. All right. Now, what's 9 and 4?
1: 13.
0: So, what's 9 and 5?
1: Give me a pencil and paper.
0: Oh. I'll skip it. Never mind. We'll go on to something else. Well, at least you've been writing down what the checks were for.
1: Mm-hmm.
0: Let's see. Club dues, money to Katie, grocer, hairdress. Wait a minute. What's this D-I-C-R 3950?
1: D-I-C-R?
0: Yeah. What does that stand for?
1: D-I-C-R. Oh, I know. Dress I couldn't resist. And you know, you should be glad I bought that dress, too, because I made $20 by doing it.
0: You made $20?
1: Absolutely. I bought the dress on sale at Kramer's for $39.50, and the identical same dress is selling at Gordon's for $59.50. So I made $20.
0: But you don't have that $20.
1: Oh, I know I don't. I spent it on a hat to go with the dress. George, don't just sit there and stare like that. Say something to me.
0: Hello, lady. What do you want?
1: Ah, George!
0: This is enough to test a man's sanity.
1: Well, how can I figure any answers with the vice president of the bank staring at me?
0: Well, I'll tell you what the answer is. You're going to take that dress back.
1: Oh.
0: Well, I hate to be harsh, but you must learn the value of money.
1: But it's such a cute dress.
0: I'm sorry.
1: It's navy blue with white polka dots.
0: No, Liz.
1: Got a little white collar and a sash in the back.
0: You're breaking my heart. But crying won't get you anywhere.
1: Well, it doesn't hurt to try.
0: Then you'll take the dress back.
1: Yes, George. If I take it back, will it almost balance my books?
0: Mm, yes.
1: Then they weren't in too bad shape, were they?
0: No.
1: What would you like for breakfast, George?
0: Black coffee and Alka-Seltzer.

0: Where's the... Oh, pardon me, miss. Could you tell me where the refund department is?
1: Well, there goes somebody's commission.
0: It's on the left, way down in front.
1: Thank you.
0: Oh, there's Corey Cartwright. Oh, Corey!
1: Say, are you talking about that big blonde fellow over there?
0: Yes, Corey Cartwright. He's a good friend of ours. Oh, and incidentally, quite a man with a lady. He has loads of girlfriends.
1: Really?
0: Mm-hmm.
1: I'd like to see some of them sometime.
0: Why?
1: He spent the last half hour trying to pick up that wax model.
2: Don't bother me, Liz. I'm trying to scrape up an acquaintance with that blonde in the mink coat.
0: Well, I'm afraid even you won't get any place with her, Corey. She's a store dummy.
2: I thought something was funny. When I tried to hold her hand, it came off.
0: Corey Cartwright, did anyone ever tell you you were a complete fool?
2: Yes, but you can't believe anything a woman says. Say, let's go someplace cozy for lunch, Liz. Just the two of us. I might even ask you to marry me.
0: I'm already married.
2: I should hope so. I don't take chances when I ask that question.
0: I thought so. I'll have lunch with you if you wait a minute, Corey. I have to return a dress and get my money back.
2: All right. I'll go over and watch the fashion show. A model in it is crazy about me, so as long as I'm here, I'll give her a break.
0: Don't strain yourself.
2: You ought to see her, Liz. What a figure.
0: Hot number, huh?
2: Hot number. They won't let her model in a bathing suit because the automatic fire sprinklers turn on.
0: Burned. I'll be right back.
2: All right, Liz. If I'm not here, I'll be hanging around the lingerie department.
0: Naturally. Is this the refund department?
3: Yes. Can't you see the sign on the door? If you're not satisfied with your purchase, your money will be cheerfully refunded.
0: Cheerfully refunded.
3: Yes.
0: Who does this cheerful refunding?
3: I do. My name is Quigley.
0: Okay, laughing boy. You asked for it. My name is Cougott, and I'd like to return...
3: Never mind, I know. Everybody who ever comes in here wants returned something. They hand me dress. They hand me shoes. They hand me bag. They hand me coat.
0: I hope they hand you a handkerchief once in a while.
3: All day long, and I got return slips. I had to go to the doctor last week. I was seeing charger plates in front of my eyes.
0: Well, I'll get out of your way. Just give me my money and watch me disappear quickly, Quigley.
3: Certainly. I'll make out the form. The dress was too large for you, huh?
0: No.
3: Too small?
0: No, it was just the right size.
3: The color didn't match the drapes in your bedroom when you got it home?
0: No, the color was wonderful.
3: The style was bad.
0: No, the style was excellent.
3: Your cat was allergic to the material.
0: I don't have a cat.
3: Mrs. Cougar, let me get this straight.
0: What do you want to know?
3: The dress was the right size. The cut was fine. The style was wonderful. The color was out of this world. It was a dream dress.
0: Yes, I just loved it.
3: Then what are you doing in here?
0: I want my money back. Your sign says your money is refunded if you aren't satisfied.
3: Well, I'm sorry, Mrs. Cougat. I can't give you the money back on that dress.
0: Why not?
3: Because you aren't satisfied.
0: Oh, dear. Well, I forgot. It has an ink spot on it.
3: Sure, to me.
0: Give me your pen and turn your back.
3: I thought so. There's something very fishy going on here, Miss Cougat. Now, be honest with me. Just why do you want your money back?
0: Well, promise you won't tell anyone.
3: I promise.
0: This morning I had my accounts gone over and there was a shortage in my books.
3: Uh-huh, sticky fingers.
0: I beg your pardon?
3: Oh, this is serious, Mrs. Cougar. Tell me, this person who checked your books, could he have made a mistake?
0: Oh, no, he's vice president of the bank, but this time he's really mad.
3: This time? You mean this has happened before?
0: Oh, yes, and usually if I kiss him, he forgets all about it.
3: Uh-huh, finagling in the highest places. Mrs. Cougar, I'll refund your money on one condition.
0: What is it?
3: Give up this life of crime.
0: What?
3: Turn to the straight and narrow. Crime does not pay. You're too young for this kind of thing.
0: Oh, no. How'd I get into this?
3: Promise me and I'll refund your money.
0: I promise. After all, there's no future in it. Pretty soon every bank in the country will have a Dick Tracy television burglar alarm.
3: You made a wise choice.
0: Thank you.
3: Here's your money, Mrs. Cougar.
0: Thanks. You.
2: I've been in the lingerie department. I've seen everything in this store right down to the foundation.
0: I get it. I got my refund, too.
2: Oh, good.
0: Let's see, 20, 30, 40, 50. Ooh, wait a minute. 59.50. They gave me too much money.
2: That doesn't sound like Gordon's to me.
0: Gordon? Isn't this Kramer?
2: It was Gordon's when we came in. I presume it still is.
0: Oh, I brought my dress to the wrong store. I paid $39.50 for it at Kramer's, and now Gordon's has given me $59.50. Well, there's only one thing for me to do.
2: Sure, run like the dickens.
0: No. No, I'll have to take the money back. It isn't fair to Gordon. Or is it?
2: Uh-oh. Here it comes. This ought to be good.
0: Well, now look. I bought the dress at Kramer's, and I paid for it, so they aren't out anything, right?
2: Right.
0: And I brought it back to Gordon's, and they'll sell the dress for the same amount they paid me, so they won't be out anything, right?
2: Right.
0: And I've got $20 extra.
2: Liz, you're a genius. Oh, hey, where are you going?
0: Back to Kramer's for more dresses.
4: I can buy a dress, please. That navy blue one with a white polka dot.
5: All right. What size?
4: Oh, any size will do. Doesn't matter.
5: Any size? Well, who's it for?
4: A friend.
5: What's the matter? Do friends come in sizes anymore?
4: Just give me one of those, please.
5: Well, could she wear a size 20 large?
4: Yes, that'll be fine.
5: How about a small size 10?
4: Well, that'll do just as well.
5: Boy, I'd like to meet that friend of yours. Say, didn't I sell you one of these dresses yesterday?
4: Yes, and I'd like another one. You better make it two.
5: Two? What are you doing, operating a black market and blue dresses? How come you to want two more dresses when you got one just like it?
4: Well, do you really want to know how come I two? I'm one of the Andrews sisters.
5: No kidding.
4: No kidding.
5: Which one are you, Patty, Maxine, or Laverne?
4: Neither. I'm their brother, Dana. I won't return them. Just charge these and... Say, how many more dresses like this do you have?
5: Those are the last, dearie.
4: Oh, that's too bad. I could have handled 20 or 30 more this afternoon. Well, goodbye.
5: Goodbye. Hey, Sadie, did you see the...

0: Hi, Corey.
1: George, what are you doing at Gordon?
0: Oh, I got to thinking about a dress I made Liz return this morning. I guess that was a little rough on her, so I decided to buy her one just like it for a surprise.
1: Well, that's nice.
0: Yeah, I tried to buy the dress Liz wants over at Kramer's, but the sales girl told me she sold the last three to the Andrewses.
1: George, she went over something on her mind. Someone reminded her something.
0: Liz and her man. Honestly, Corey, she has no idea.
1: Well, women.
0: Oh, why can't they be like men? We always know just how much money we have and where it is at all times.
1: Mm-hmm.
0: Corey.
1: Yes, George?
0: Say, would you lend me $50? I don't have any money with me.
1: Sure. No, just how much you have and where it is at all times, huh?
0: Yes, I have $74 and I left my wallet home on the bureau.

0: Oh, miss, I'd like to return these two dresses and get a refund.
1: Didn't you ask me that once before today?
0: Yes.
1: Well, the answer hasn't changed. You go to the same office and see Mr. Quigley.
0: Well, that's just it. I'd rather not see Mr. Quigley. And I think he'd just as soon not see me. If he saw me with these dresses, he'd scream.
1: Well, the door to the left of Mr. Quigley's is Mr. Brown's, his assistant.
0: Thank you. I'll go in there. How do you do, Mr. Brown? I'd like to... Oh, dear.
2: Mr. Brown's out right now. Oh, it's you. What do you want?
0: Mr. Quigley, I'd like to get a refund on these. I told her you would.
2: Two more, Mrs. Cougar?
0: Yes.
2: The same kind?
0: Yes.
2: Oh, I can't stand it any longer. I can't stand it any longer. I should never have taken this job. I was so happy in ladies' underwear.
0: I'd like my money, please.
2: I was so happy. That was so peaceful. All you could hear was the rustle of a silk chemise, broken now and then by the soft snap of a garter.
0: I'd like my money, please.
2: Oh, the cute little screams when my tape measure was too cold.
0: I'd like my money, please.
2: Mrs. Cougar, I'm not one to quibble over
1: you. Pardon me, Mr. Quigley, but I've been checking inventory on dress number 808.
2: That's the very one we have under discussion here.
1: Yeah, well, how many did you buy?
2: 35.
1: I thought so. Then how come now we got 36? Well, goodbye, Mr. Quigley.
2: Down, Mrs. Cougar. I don't know where you got these dresses, but I'm not going to accept them. And what's more, I'm going to give you back the dress you brought me this morning. And Mrs. Cougar.
0: Yes?
2: I

0: young lady, could I see those three dresses you have over your arm?
1: Oh, were you talking to me?
0: Yes. I tried to buy one of those over in the department, but they didn't have my size. Oh, I do love blue and white polka dot dresses, don't you?
2: Love them. I collect them.
0: What size are these?
2: Oh, well, you probably think I'm the clerk. These dresses aren't for... What size do you wear?
0: Well, I'm sort of tiny. I wear a 10.
2: Well, fortunately, I have a 10. And you'd better hurry. This offer is not likely to be repeated.
0: Oh, well, I'll take it. I need it to go to a dance tonight.
2: You're going to a dance?
0: Oh, I'd fool you. You should see me dance with my partner. We get around like a couple of 65-year-olds.
2: What kind of dances do you dance? The Townsend Stomp or the Methuselah Wiggle?
0: We all went to Arthur Murray's and learned the Lindy Crawl.
2: You mean the Lindy Hop?
0: Not the way we do it. How much is the dress?
2: $59.50.
0: Well, I'll take it. Here's the money. I'll just run along. I'm in a hurry.
2: All right. See you around the bandstand.
0: Volterini. Stick me later, sister.
2: Say, maybe I can get rid of these other dresses that way.
1: Oh, I think I like these white polka dot. How much are they?
2: $59.50.
1: Hey, lady. Were you addressing me?
2: Yeah, step in a little closer. You're blocking traffic. Now, don't buy that dress. I'm in a position to sell you the very same thing at a sensational reduction in price.
3: Please, this is my customer.
2: Get away, kid. You bother me.
3: I'm going to be the manager about
1: this. Well, is there something wrong with this dress? Who are you?
2: You heard of me. Honest Liz Cougott, the biggest used dress dealer in town.
1: Is this a used dress?
2: Oh, absolutely not. It was just worn by an elderly couple in Pasadena.
1: Well, I don't...
2: Look, give me $39.50 and I'm losing money on the deal.
1: Well, I can't pass up a bargain like that. Here's the money.
2: And here's your dress. Sure you couldn't use two of them?
1: No, thanks. Goodbye.
2: Goodbye. Come back tomorrow and give myself a hot foot and have a fire sale.

0: people like you.
1: Where did you come from?
0: Young lady, I am the floor walker. You stole the girl's customer.
1: I did not. Go ahead, search me.
0: I don't like your shenanigans.
1: What's the matter with them?
0: I've a good mind to take you into Mr. Quigley.
1: Oh, no, not that, please.
0: Well, all right, I'll give you one more chance. Go and wait on that customer over there.
1: Oh, I can't wait on him. That's George.
0: And what's that?
1: I said I can't wait to sell him something, by George.
0: Well, go ahead. I'll be watching you.
1: Here I go. Maybe this will hide my face. Please, put back that hat. I was just showing it to a lady. I need it more. What are you putting it on for? The veil hides your face. I'm in mourning. Gee, I hope George doesn't recognize my voice. can I help you, mister?
2: Sure.
1: You want I should show you some merchandise, maybe?
2: Isn't it unusual for a salesgirl to wear a black hat with a veil?
1: Oh, that. Yeah, it is kind of unusual. You see, I'm in mourning.
2: Oh, I'm sorry.
1: Oh, that's all right. It was a catastrophe. To say nothing of being a tragedy.
2: Well, if you feel up to it, I'd like to see a dress like, like the one you have over your arm.
1: Well, ain't that a coincidence for you, though?
2: I wonder if it'll fit my wife.
1: Yeah, it's just her size.
2: What?
1: I can just imagine what a fellow like you would be married to. I can just see her, you know, probably tall with maybe red hair and a beautiful figure and a gorgeous scintillating face.
2: Oh, brother, have you got a bad imagination? You don't have to get so upset about it. What's it to you?
1: Well, I'm just very sensitive about my imagination, that's all.
3: Come on.
1: I'll be with you in a minute. Will you pardon me? Mr. Inner Tube has sprung a leak.
0: What are you doing with that ridiculous hat on? Take it off this instant.
1: Give me back that hat.
0: No. Now you get back there.
1: Well, any port in a storm. I hope this is.
2: I want to ask you a question, Miss. Oh, no!
1: What's the matter? Haven't you ever seen anyone wearing a lampshade before?
2: This is the craziest store I've ever been in.
1: Now, look, do you want the dress or not?
2: Well, I guess so. Here's the money. Give it to me. I wish I was sure I knew whether it fit her.
1: Well, I'll tell you what. This dress will fit me perfectly. Does she happen to have a figure like mine, maybe?
2: No, she's much dumpier than you are.
1: Oh, she is.
2: She wishes she had a figure like yours. And confidentially, so do I.
1: Well, of all the...

0: Did you like dinner, dear?
1: Yes, fine.
0: George, thanks for the dress.
1: Hmm? What dress?
0: The one you're going to surprise me with in a minute.
1: Oh, you found the box in the closet?
0: Yes, and I think you were very sweet to buy it for me.
1: Oh, you should have seen the sale girl who waited on me. She was a real creep.
0: Ha-ha.
1: And I'll tell you what, honey. Tomorrow I'll buy you something to wear on your head to go with the dress.
0: Oh, George, a hat.
1: No, a polka dot lampshade.
0: What?
1: You're a pretty rotten actress, Liz.
0: Well, how do you like that? He knew about it all the time.

0: George, are you asleep yet?
1: A minute ago, I would have said yes.
0: I've been lying here trying to make up poems about the moon.
1: Congratulations.
0: Here's how far I got. The moon is big. The moon is yellow. You finish it, George.
1: And he lives alone, the lucky fellow.
0: Well, that's not very romantic. The moon is bright. The moon is deep.
1: Sleep up and go to sleep.
0: George. Look at the man in the moon, George. Do you suppose he ever gets lonesome?
1: I've never given it much thought.
0: The only fun he has all year is when he meets the sun and they have an eclipse.
1: Oh, Liz, I'm too tired to talk now.
0: You haven't even kissed me goodnight. Speak to me in the language of love, George.
1: All right. Here.
0: Was that the language of love, George?
1: Yes.
0: Then just don't say anything. Let's just talk.

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Chad Remington's the name. Occupation, frontier lawyer. From the little cow town called Dos Rios. Avocation? Well, although I don't go out looking for it, I certainly get a lot of trouble dragged to my doorstep. And I must admit I don't mind too much cleaning it up. You know, out on the frontier, things are pretty new. Pretty rough and ready. And although the land is rich, it sure needs water and plenty of it to keep it going. In fact, in some places, water rights and the control of water is sometimes worth the price of a kingdom. But to show you what I mean, let's take what happened not too far from my hometown in another little saddle stop called, believe it or not, Dry Gulch Springs. Water over in Dry Gulch became very valuable, as valuable as the price of men's lives. The trouble all started one day when two men, described in my book as motleys, sauntered into the Gilded Cage Cafe and sat down at a table, just as Lulu, the cafe entertainer, was ending a song.

0: a good thing we wanted in here.
1: Now, Burke, what do you mean?
0: That gal, that singer. We can use her.
1: Well, I sure could.
0: Look, knothead, I'm talking business. You go over and introduce yourself to Miss Lulu.
1: Yeah?
0: Yeah. Then tell her I want to see her. I'll be waiting for both of you up at the shack.
1: No, but boss, if I...
0: Go on, do as you're told. I ain't got all day. I'll get moving. Now, look, Lulu. I ain't gonna waste your time giving you a lot of conversation. You're a good-looking woman. And I can see you got brains.
2: What am I supposed to do? Thank you.
0: I'm not making no bones about it. The crowd I represent can use you, and we'll pay for it. Pay good.
2: Now you're starting to sound interesting. Who's this, crowd?
0: It's a company, see? A water company.
2: Uh-huh.
0: You see, another outfit's got the franchise to build a dam up here at Dry Gulch.
2: Mm.
0: According to the franchise, they got to finish before the 15th. If they don't... Well, my crowd gets the franchise.
2: What's that got to do with me?
0: Plenty. When I saw how all those men over at the Gilded Cage went for you, I just got the notion that the construction gang working for the other water company would do the same thing. If you made it your business to see that they quit work.
2: So that's the way your song goes, huh? You want me to get the men working on the dam to quit. Sort of like the Pied Piper of Hamelin.
0: In this case, it might be the Pie-Eyed Piper. And you've got the pipes to do it.
2: Mr. Burke, there's just one teensy little thing you haven't told me yet. What do I get out of this?
0: Well, let's say 10,000?
2: Let's say 30,000. That has a nicer ring to it.
0: What are you trying to do? Hold me up?
2: Better quit bargaining, Mr. Burke, because I've got an idea. This other water company would pay me $50,000 for the information you've just given me.
0: Why, you little... Has $20,000 got a nice ring to it, too?
2: Well, it don't ring like the Liberty Bell to me, but... Okay. You just made yourself a deal.
0: Now you're talking. Hey, Rick, give me a bottle of something and a couple of glasses. Lulu and me are
2: going to... Don't get nothing yet, Rick. This deal's not closed until I got 10% of that $20,000 in cash.
3: Well, as I said before, that's how it all started. The first that I knew of it, however, was when Jim Underwood, who had the franchise and was building the dam... let out a whoop for help that I heard all the way over to Dos Rios. So I went to Cherokee O'Bannon, who used to be a medicine man and now owns the Dos Rios livery stable, and on the promise of introducing him to Lulu, the beautiful singer, prevailed upon him to provide the horses and ride along with me. A day later, Cherokee and I were closeted with Underwood in the little shack that served as an office on the dam construction job.
4: And that's about the whole story, Chad. My men are quitting work like there was a plague up here.
5: Say now, if there's some sort of an epidemic, I'm willing to make you a very extra special price on some of my genuine Cherokee Indian rattlesnake oil in quantity.
3: Oh, now, look, O'Bannon, all you're getting out of this trip is an introduction to a red-headed singer named Lulu.
4: Chad, I've got less than 3 weeks to complete this job. At the rate the work's stopping, it won't be finished for 3 months.
3: Well, Jim, I'll do what I can, but this is sort of like looking for one particular grain of sand on 50 miles of sea coast.
4: What are you talking about? I've seen that girl up here myself twice.
3: Oh, I don't mean finding the girl.
5: Chad, are you intimating that you intend to cross me up?
3: No, Cherokee. I'm intimating that the girl's no great problem. The trick's going to be to find the men behind her, the men who are paying her to disrupt the work.
4: Don't tell me you really mean that, Chad. Who else could there be behind it except this other outfit, the one that tried to get the franchise before I got it?
3: Granting you're right, and I'm not saying that you aren't. Thinking they're behind it and proving they're behind it are two entirely different things.
4: Yeah, I suppose that's so.
5: Say, I've got an idea, Chad. Why don't you introduce me to the girl? And then when she succumbs to my manly charms, which take no time at all, I'll worm all the facts out of her.
3: And you're just the kind of worm who'd do it, too.
5: You don't like my idea.
3: Well, to be polite about it, no. Now, what we've got to do is...
4: Yes, sir, Harry, what is it?
6: You told me to let you know the next time that red-headed gal showed up. Well, she's here now.
3: Well, it's quite nice of her to cooperate this way.
5: Don't go giving her the credit. I got her up here. Simply proves the efficacy of a man never giving up hope.
3: Jim, I think we'd better walk out on the job and see what the young lady's up to.
4: All right, Chad. Let's go.
3: Well, it was about 100 or so yards from the office to the job itself, and the walk down there gave us a pretty good chance to observe Miss Lulu. I don't mind saying she was well worth observing. I sure couldn't blame the men for gathering around her. Her face was a little hard, but pretty. She was round in just the right places. I don't know if she spoke extemporaneously or not, but she certainly put up a highly convincing argument.
6: They say the payroll was on was held up.
7: Of
6: course, they say the payroll was on that coat.
8: Hey, that gal's right. Why should we go on working if we're not going to be paid?
4: Hey, listen, man, that's nothing but a bald-faced lie.
8: Hey, you call me a liar, will you, Underwood? Why, you blast...
9: Jim, look out! What's the matter with you men, anyhow? You all gone out of your heads? Mr. Underwood says the payroll's going to get here, then you're going to be paid. He's the man who should know.
6: I don't know who you are, mister, but I agree with you. Mr. Underwood should know. That's the whole trouble with him. He doesn't know anything about what's going on.
3: And maybe you can explain just how you happen to have advance information on the payroll being stolen. Information of that kind should be interesting only to a sheriff or another water company.
6: That so? Well, which kind are you? A tin horn sheriff?
5: Madam, if you'll pardon the formality, permit me to introduce myself, and then I'll introduce you to Mr. Remington. My name
3: Cherokee, is... let's skip the social amenities and face a few facts. First, you want to know if I happen to be a sheriff, miss. Would it make any difference to you if I were?
6: Yeah, it might. I don't think jail would be so bad if I had a good-looking, curly-headed six-footer like you to see that I was locked up every night.
5: That's sure a good one, Chad. She certainly... Oh, I guess it was with that. She was trying to make a fool out of you.
6: Would that be so hard to do?
3: Probably not. I'm probably foolish standing here and talking to you about something as ridiculous as this rumor you're spreading around here to stir up trouble.
6: Rumor? My eye. I'm telling you, boys, there'll be no payday for you.
5: And I'm telling you, there will be.
9: Are you going to take this woman's word for it or believe Mr. Underwood? Now, look, man, you've been on this job 3 months or more, and you've been paid every week, haven't you? All right, then. Go on back to work. And if payday doesn't roll around, remember they got laws in this state to see that a man gets paid.
3: As far as you're concerned, miss, I think it'd be a lot better for you if you started back to town.
6: All right, Curly. But if you get down to town, look me up. A man who's as persuasive as you are in broad daylight ought to be really something at night. Come on, Curly. What I just told you is no idle rumor.
5: And I do believe you swept the little lady off her feet.
3: I'd sure like to sweep her off her feet and put her where she belongs.
5: In your arms?
3: No, in jail.
5: In jail is just where she belongs.
3: Jim, where'd you say she worked in town? What was the name of that cafe?
5: Gilded Cage. Why?
3: Because if you don't mind riding along with us, I'd like very much to go into Dry Gulch. See just what sort of birds actually flutter around inside the Gilded Cage.
5: Chad, the more I think about it, the more incredible it appears that a young woman of such, such excellent and satisfying stature would willingly lend herself to so nefarious a scheme as you and Mr. Underwood have outlined.
4: Cherokee, I'm afraid you're confusing what's inside of her with what's outside of her.
5: Indeed I am, indeed I am. And what outside she has.
3: And that, mister, is your big trouble. You're always confusing your point of view.
5: I am?
3: You sure are. When it comes to beverages, you're only interested in pouring them into your own insides. When When it comes to the ladies, you switch around and you're interested in...
5: Billy Blue Blazes, Chad. Underwood's been shot.
9: Cherokee, come on. Down off that piece of buzzard bait.
3: Well, I saw where that shot came from, and it makes a pretty good aiming point.
5: Look at them run, the yellow-souled vulture.
9: Here, Cherokee, give me a hand. Looks as if Underwood's pretty bad hurt. Got to get him to town to the doctors. Once we get him there, we're going to the Gilded Cage Saloon and tear a few bars out of it. So we get this thing settled once and for all.
7: We'll return to the second act of Trouble Is His Target, our exciting frontier town adventure, in just a few moments.

0: And now, Frontier Town.
1: Well, as I said, a lot of troubles have dragged to my doorstep, and this one was about the worst yet. First, if Underwood's company lost the franchise and the other crowd got it, they would have had the ranches around Dry Gulch over a barrel, a water barrel, which would probably be worth its weight in gold. Second, although trouble is sort of a specialty with me, woman trouble is something I steer away from. And finally, it must have been a pretty low-down crowd of cutthroats to cold-bloodedly shoot Jim Underwood out of his saddle just because their little cooked-up payroll story had failed. Well, making as good time as we could with a badly wounded man across the saddle, Cherokee and I got Underwood to the doctor's in Dry Gulch and then set out for the Gilded Cage Saloon. It was quite a place. A lot of gilt and fancy paintings, faro tables, roulette layouts. Oh, it seemed to have everything. Everything, that is, but a sense of decency. Cherokee and I walked in and stood looking around the saloon.
2: Quite a place, Chad. Quite a place.
1: Quite a place.
2: That's quite a bar. Isn't it, Chad, my dear old friend?
1: Now, look, my dear old friend, don't you dear old friend me. We're in here on business.
2: And their business is dispensing of beverages. So I say, turn about is fair play. Let's make a few purchases from their business, and then we'll set out on our...
1: Nothing doing, Cherokee. With Jim Underwood almost dead, my mind's not on anything but our business. Come on. Say, bartender.
3: Yes, sir. What'll it be, mister?
1: Well, for the time being, just a little information. Who runs this place, and where can I find him?
3: Dutch Altberg, he's the owner. His office is down there in the back. Anything else?
2: Why, yeah,
1: Cherokee, come on.
4: Come in.
5: Yeah, boys. What is it?
1: You, Dutch Altberg?
5: I am.
1: Well, my name's Chad Remington. My friend here and I are looking for a little information.
5: What's on your minds?
1: Well, you've got a singer working here, haven't you? A girl by the name of Lulu?
5: So what?
1: Well, that doesn't seem to quite answer my question.
5: What's wrong with you? On the prod for trouble?
1: Well, I'm in too much trouble now to be on the prod for any more. And...
2: we want to find out about this Lulu woman.
5: Well, you're not alone. So do I.
1: I'm afraid that answer's a little too cryptic for me. Does the girl work here or not?
5: She didn't, but not anymore.
2: Chad, she's flown the coop. Or, our little pigeon has flown the gilded cage.
1: Cherokee, will you just take a deep breath and simply hold it? Well, what happened? Did you fire her?
5: Will you fire a gold mine?
1: Altberg, why is it so difficult to get a direct answer from you?
5: Look, my friend, I don't hanker after that kind of talk, and I don't like that tone of voice.
1: I don't care what you like or what you don't like. I'd like a few answers. Unless, of course, you got something to hide.
5: You are on the prod for trouble, aren't you?
1: I wasn't when I came in here. But if you think clearing your holster is the kind of answer I'm looking for, go ahead, scratch left.
5: You're pretty salty, aren't you?
2: Just salt enough to skin you and put you away so you won't spoil.
1: Now look, Altberg. I didn't come in here for an argument, and I still don't want one. So get the hump off your back and behave.
5: Let me tell you something, mister. Any time anyone mentions that Lulu's name around me lately, I start seeing red. After all the money I paid her, she walks out, leaves me without even saying so long.
1: Oh, where'd she go, do you know?
5: Two Jaspers come in here a few days ago, and one of them went back to her dressing room to talk to her. And I ain't seen her from that time to this.
2: Who were they? Had you ever seen them before?
5: Nope, but I'd sure like to see them again.
1: You mean they were strangers?
5: Yeah. It looked to me from the way they were dressed like they were railroad men or something.
1: Railroad men? What do you mean?
5: Oh, you know, wore laced-up boots and them hats with the narrow brims. You've seen fellas like that, haven't you, hanging around railroads?
2: Yeah, they sound like construction men. And construction men are the kind who'd want to get hold of that dam.
5: You mean the new dam up in the hills?
1: You just bet we do. With a little help from you, Dutch, we may be able to close my case and get your sylph-like soprano back for you. Now, come on, let's sit down and talk this thing over. Well, Well, after Dutch got over having his back up, we found out that Miss Lulu had been, or posed as being, the apple of his eye. He was most anxious to get her back, and on our promise to help him, he told us what he knew. He gave us a fairly accurate description of the two men who later turned out to be Burke and his gun-toter, Rick. And with that description to go on, we went over to talk to Mr. Underwood at the doctor's house, where, fortunately, he was resting pretty comfortably.
2: Chad, from that description, I'd bet my bottom dollar the little one's Burke and the big one is his bodyguard, a fellow they call Rick.
1: Well, then, though we still have a long way to go, we've proved one point. That the men who employed the girl do work for the crowd that wants to get the franchise away from you.
2: This is chicanery of the lowest type. Imagine a poor girl like that consorting with villainous characters.
6: Well, Chad, I guess the thing to do now is to tell what little we know to the sheriff.
1: You do what you want, Jim, but I think you're being a bit premature.
6: What do you mean?
1: As far as I can see, there's no possible way of ever proving Burke's connection with the only thing so far which is actually a crime, shooting you.
2: Well, then, what do you hope to do?
1: To my way of thinking, the thing to do is to arrange things without Mr. Burke's prior knowledge, so that if he's really the crook in the sand pile, we'll be on hand to catch him in the act.
6: Arrange things? What kind of things, Chad?
1: Now, look, Jim, the doctor told us before we came in that you were still a pretty sick gent, not to talk to you too long. So now that you've told me the name of Burke's little outfit and, well, providing you'll give me your blessing, Cherokee and I are going out to arrange this little set of circumstances before it's much, much too late.
6: Chad, I sure wish you'd let me in on what you're going to do.
2: Shucks, Jim, he hasn't even told me yet, and I'm his landlord.
1: Well, fellas, here's the way it is. If I told Cherokee he'd waste so much time asking questions, we wouldn't get through till the 15th of next month.
2: Dirty dig, that.
1: And if I told you, Jim, well, you might not give me a blessing. And then when Burke puts you out of business, I'd have a client who couldn't pay his fee. So, under those circumstances, I think the old Bannon and I had better be off and running. Well, if I sounded confident, I really wasn't inside. Or maybe I should have been like Cherokee, interested only in the outsides. Well, the idea I had was as loco as anyone had ever had. But knowing that if I turned Cherokee loose in Dry Gulch, he'd find Miss Lulu if she were within 500 miles of the town, I turned him loose with instructions and with a message.
2: Lulu, a woman of your fragile beauty needs a man around, a man like me to protect her.
7: Go on. Tell me more.
2: Well, a man to protect you. I already told you that, didn't I?
7: Yes, you did. Sounds like a speech you might have learned.
2: A speech, you say?
7: Let it go. Now, as big and handsome as you may be, O'Bannon, the kind of protection a gal like me needs costs money. You got a lot of it loose?
2: Have I? Why, I'm filthy. Filthy rich, I mean. Rolling the stuff, you know.
7: Yeah. And where does it come from, honey?
2: Promise you won't tell a soul?
7: I promise. Cross my heart.
2: Well, Chad Remington and I are getting a $10,000 fee from Mr. Underwood for bringing in his last wagon train of supplies for building his dam. Half of that fee belongs to yours truly.
7: Oh? And when is this wagon train coming in? I mean, when do you collect this money, you big protective man?
2: That's a secret. But I'll tell you tonight at 9. Well, where are you going, Lulu, my beloved?
7: You just wait here for me, honey. I've got to see a friend. And I'll be back soon. Just you wait here.
2: Well, I'll be a prohibitionist. Chad was right. Little Miss Lulu fell for him.
1: Little Miss Lulu sure did fall for it. She thought Cherokee was just a big chump, and I'm here to tell you he's far from it. He got away with that bit of acting and made it stick. Now, while Cherokee was playing Mr. Moneybags to Miss Lulu, I was out on the other part of the mission. I rode 20 miles and back and arranged for the wagon train. Everything went as slick as a greased rabbit in an oil well, and just before 9 o'clock, Cherokee, the sheriff, a Parsi, and I reined up on a hill looking down on Dry Gulch Valley. The moon was a burnished silver dollar, and in its pathway of painted light, we could see the road. The wagon road, all unrolled on the canvas below us.
2: Do you see anything, Sheriff? Or you, Chad? Road looks deserted to me.
1: Well, the wagon train will be here on the dot. Don't you worry. But I do see something in that chaparral down there. From here, it looks like a man called Burke and a dozen gun slammers.
2: And I do believe there comes the wagons.
1: Well, in that case, we ought to be hearing a few reports from other sources almost any... All right, Sheriff, Burke's falling for it. Let's get to riding. That's it, boys. Now let's go get him.

0: Well, maybe you did get me. But Underwood ain't gonna finish that dam on time, and he'll lose the franchise anyhow. Them wagons of his were smashed to bits.
1: Yes, the wagons were smashed to bits, Burke. But the timbers and stuff destroyed didn't belong to Jim Underwood. They belonged to your crowd.
0: What? You loco or something?
2: He's far from loco, Burke, my good man. Only a brilliant genius like Chad Remington would ever have thought of going to your camp and filling the wagons with your supplies.
1: So sorry, Mr. Burke, but little Miss Lulu was your downfall.
3: Why, you double-dealing... Oh, Curly, how could you do this to me?
1: The judge will explain it all to you, Lulu, in due time. And in your case, the due time ought to be about 20 years with a few months off for good behavior. If you know how to behave, good. Okay, Sheriff, they're all yours now on charges all the way from hold-up, concealed weapons, right through the book to attempted fraud by posing like a lady.
3: Why, you...
1: Come on, Cherokee, before she falls on my neck and chokes me. So long, fellas.
2: And Lulu, if you really need a protector...

Frontier Town, starring Tex Chandler and featuring Wade Crosby, is a Bruce Ells production. 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Music written and played by Ivan Ditmars. Be sure to be with us again same time next week for another fine action-adventure story with your favorite young Western star, Tex Chandler. And now this is Bill Forman to tell you that Frontier Town came to you from Hollywood.

0: 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There's a very sweet sound to Cape plums when you have them for afters.
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This is Ralph Richardson. A short while ago in this series, we played for you some scenes based on sequences from Tristram Shandy by Lawrence Stern. Today, for your pleasure, we have some scenes from the second of the two books upon which his fame rests, A Sentimental Journey. If we can succeed in capturing the spirit of that book, we shall deal in a measure of delight. For I find it one of the most charming books I know. 200 years ago, Lawrence Stern paid a visit to France and anticipated much of the misfortune, and the good fortune too, which is attended upon generations of tourists, right up to the present day. Come with us, won't you, as we take a step back into the France of 200 years ago and take with Lawrence Stern a sentimental journey.

0: The whole circle of travelers may be reduced to the following heads. Idle travelers, inquisitive travelers, lying travelers, proud travelers, vain travelers, splenetic travelers. Then follow travelers of necessity, the delinquent or felonious traveler, the unfortunate and innocent traveler, the simple traveler, and last of all, if you please, the sentimental traveler, meaning thereby myself. And the reason for my sentimental journey through France? It all happened very simply.
1: Disgraceful, I repeat, disgraceful, sir.
0: Yes, my lord, I am of your opinion.
1: Absolutely no flair for these things, the English.
0: No sensibility, my lord. They order this matter better in France.
1: You have been in France?
0: Well, my lord, no, I...
1: You mean, sir, you have not been in France?
0: No, my lord, but...
1: Then, sir, I have nothing further to say.
0: Strange that 120 miles sailing, for it is absolutely no further from Dover to Calais, should give a man these rights. I decided to look into them. And went straight back to my lodgings, put up half a dozen shirts and a black pair of breeches, took a place on the Dover stage, and the packet sailing at 9 the next morning, by 3 I'd got set down to my dinner upon a fricasseed chicken, sentimentally but unequivocally in France.
2: If monsieur is on his travels, he will need a carriage. I shall be happy to sell him one to suit his needs.
0: Thank you. I've seen one in your yard which rather took my fancy. A désobligeant.
2: Oh, but, monsieur, a désobligeant, it's too small. There is room inside only for the one.
0: But I'm traveling alone. Besides, it stands there looking so sad and neglected. It stands there swinging reproaches at you every time you pass by it.
2: If monsieur...

0: excuse me. I will get the keys of the coach house. You shall see something better by far.
1: I am more costly by half. I shall be overreached by 3 or 4 louis d'or. Yorick, Yorick, avarice, base passion. Thy hand is against every man, and every man's hand is against thee.
2: Heaven forbid, monsieur.
1: Madam, forgive me, I didn't see you. Heaven forbid, indeed. Allow me.
2: You have hold of my hand, monsieur.
1: Fair lady, this must certainly be one of fortune's whimsical doings. To take 2 utter strangers by their hands and in one moment place them together in such a cordial situation as friendship herself could scarce have achieved for them had she projected it for a month.
2: And your reflection upon it shows how much she has embarrassed you by the adventure, monsieur.
1: Ah, madame, it is merely that I am an English philosopher. My heart knew it, but my brain couldn't let it alone. But you've been in London?
2: No, monsieur.
1: Then you must have come from Flanders?
2: Yes.
1: Perhaps from Lille?
2: No.
1: Nor Arras? Nor Cambrai? Nor Gand? Nor Brussels?
2: Yes, monsieur. I live in Brussels.
1: And you are going by the Paris road?
2: Yes, monsieur. As far as Amiens.
1: As far as Amiens. Then perhaps madame would...
0: Pardon me, madame. If monsieur will step into the coach house, I will show him a few of my carriages.
1: Thank you. After you, madame.
0: If monsieur intends to travel alone, I have here a désobligeant which...
1: No. I must have a coach for 2, I think.
2: Monsieur would find a désobligeant very uncomfortable.
1: Yes, indeed.
0: Perhaps this carriage would suit monsieur.
1: That will scarce hold 2. It is altogether too small.
0: Have the goodness to step in with him, madame. It is larger than he believes. Excuse me, monsieur. I shall be back in a moment.
2: Another of fortune's whimsical doings, monsieur. C'est bien comique.
1: There wants nothing to make it so but the comic use which the gallantry of a Frenchman would put it to. To make love the first moment and offer his person the second.
2: It is their forte, monsieur.
1: It is supposed so, at least. They have certainly got the credit of understanding more of love and making it better than any other nation upon earth. But for my own part, I think them arrant bunglers.
2: Indeed, monsieur?
1: What a want of knowledge of love-making a man betrays whoever lets the word come out of his lips till an hour or 2 at least after the time that his silence upon it becomes tormenting to a lady. A course of small, quiet attentions, not so pointed as to alarm, nor so vague as to be misunderstood, with now and then a look of kindness and a little or nothing said upon it, leaves nature for your mistress, and she fashions it to her mind.
2: Then I solemnly declare, monsieur, that you have been making love to me all this while.
1: I never finished a 10-guinea bargain so expeditiously in my life as I did in buying the carriage. And what a large volume of adventures may be grasped within this little span of life by him who interests his heart in everything that time and chance hold out to him as he journeyeth on his way. Indeed, I lost my portmanteau from behind the carriage, twice got out in the rain and once up to my knees in dirt to help the postillion tie it on before I got to Montreuil.
3: But surely monsieur needs a servant. There is a clever young fellow here who would be very proud of the honor to serve an Englishman.
1: Well, let him come in then, by all means.
3: Lafleur! This is the English gentleman who needs a servant.
4: If monsieur would only give me the chance to prove myself.
1: Well, you suit me very well, Lafleur, I'm sure. I suppose I should inquire what you can do, but I shall find out your talents as I want them. Besides, a Frenchman can do everything. You can shave and dress a wig a little.
4: Oh, monsieur, I have all the disposition in the world.
1: It's enough for heaven, Lafleur. It ought to be enough for me. The next morning, Lafleur entered upon his employment. I delivered to him the key of my portmanteau, bid him fasten all upon the carriage, get the horses put to, and he cantered away down the road before me as happy and as perpendicular on his post-horse as a prince. And in such a sort, we arrived before nightfall at Amiens.
4: Lafitte has brought you this letter. It is from Madame the Comte's sister, whom you met in the coach house at Calais.
1: Whom I met where?
4: In...
1: Yes, so he told you that, did he? Now, I wonder how he found that out now. It was a billet from the lady of the carriage in which she said she'd taken the liberty, having seen me arrive at the inn, to charge me with delivering a letter for her to a Madame Renault, a friend of hers at Paris. There was only added that she was sorry to have no chance to wish me a bon voyage once more in person, but should I happen to find myself in Brussels...
4: If monsieur will pardon the liberty...
1: Well, Lafleur, what is it?
4: I told the valet of monsieur le comte that you would want him to carry a reply to madame.
1: Oh, but of course I'll write it immediately.
4: Here, pen, ink, and paper, monsieur.
1: Thank you. Now, let me see. Ma chère madame... No.
4: 1,000 apologies for the liberty, monsieur, but I have a letter in my pocket written by the drummer in our regiment to a corporal's wife.
1: You have...
4: I dare say it would suit the occasion, monsieur.
1: Then, pretty, let me see it.
4: La voilà, monsieur.
1: Madame, I suffered most grievously and at the same time was plunged into despair by the unlucky return of the corporal, which puts our meeting again this evening quite out of the question. But, vive la joie, all mine is thinking of you. Love is nothing without sentiment, and sentiment is still less without love. Let us not despair. Monsieur le Corporal mounts guard on Wednesday, and then it will be my turn. Chanceux et sans tour. Till then, vive l'amour et vive la bagatelle. I am, madam, with the most respectful and tender sentiments, yours alone, Jacques Roch.
4: Monsieur thinks that the letter will serve?
1: Why not? It is but changing the corporal into a count, saying nothing about mounting guard next Wednesday, and the letter will be neither right nor wrong. Let me take the cream gently off it, whip it up in my own way, seal it up, and send you off with it, and tomorrow be on our way to Paris. When a man can contest the point by dint of equipage and carry all floundering before him with half a dozen lackeys and a couple of cooks, then 'tis very well in such a place as Paris. He may drive in at which end of the street he will. But if a poor prince is weak in cavalry and whose whole infantry does not exceed a single man, he had better quit the field. I own my first sensations as soon as I was left solitary and alone in my chamber at the Hotel Moderne were far from being so flattering as I had prefigured them. I walked gravely to the window in my dusty black coat, and looking through the glass saw all the world in yellow and blue and green, running at the ring of pleasure. Alas, poor Yorick, cried I, what art thou doing here? Come in.
4: Monsieur has been inquired after by the lieutenant police.
1: The deuce take it, and I know the reason. I'll be back.
4: He spoke about you with the innkeeper, monsieur.
5: It was your passport that he required, Monsieur Yorick. I told him I would ask you for it. Monsieur has a passport, of course.
1: A passport? Not our faith. I left London in such a hurry it never entered my mind that we were at war with France until I was at Dover.
5: Oh.
1: The Comte de Liège offered me a place in his packet, and so I embarked, and I never thought more of the matter.
5: Monsieur has no passport. Well, then he has perhaps friends in Paris who can procure him one.
1: Not that I know of.
5: But, Monsieur Yorick, you will be sent to the Bastille, or the Châtelet, at least.
1: Ah, oh, pooh, the King of France is a good-natured soul. He'll hurt nobody.
5: Cela n'empêche pas. You will certainly be sent to the Bastille tomorrow morning.
1: I'm sorry, my dear sir, but I won't hear of it.
5: But, monsieur, if you have no passport...
1: I'm sorry, the Bastille is quite out of the question.
5: But, monsieur, how can you say such a thing?
1: You know perfectly well I've taken lodgings for a month, and I'll not quit them for all the kings of France in the world.
5: Oh, pardieu.
6: These English men are the most extraordinary people in the world.
7: In a moment, we continue Theatre Royal, starring Sir Ralph Richardson. 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For example, there's a two-hour program called Weekend. Weekend is your Sunday newspaper, bringing you all the news from front-page stories to society page, fashion news and baseball news. You'll hear it all on Weekend, as reported by such expert newsmen and women as Tex and Jinx McCrary, Leon Pearson, Merrill Muller, and many others. This Sunday and every Sunday, let NBC Radio do the job of keeping you informed. The easy, the complete way. The NBC Radio way. We now continue Theatre Royal, starring Sir Ralph Richardson.
1: I had treated the matter of my passport quite cavalierly when first the innkeeper raised it, but it needed no more than the sight of a caged starling in the passage to his courtyard to remind me how sweet a thing is liberty. "I can't get out, I can't get out," said the starling, and mechanical as the notes were, yet so true in tone were they chanted and so apt their comment that in one moment they overthrew all my disregard of the Bastille. "I'll go directly," said I to myself, "to the Comte de Brissac." How the Count's name occurred to me is a story in itself. I had heard it that very morning in a bookseller's shop where I'd inquired for a set of Shakespeare's works.
6: "Bonjour, monsieur."
1: "Good day, monsieur. I should like to buy a set of the works of Shakespeare."
6: Monsieur, but I have not a set of the divine Shakespeare in all the world."
1: "Comment? Well, there's a set here on your counter."
6: Monsieur, they are not mine. They were sent me only to get bound, and I am to send them back to Versailles in the morning, to the Comte de Brissac."
1: "Does the Comte read Shakespeare, then?"
6: "Ah, Monsieur, c'est un esprit fort. He loves English books. Hmm? And what is more to his honor, monsieur, he loves the English, too."
1: "You speak this so civilly that it's enough to oblige an Englishman to lay out a louis d'or or two in your shop."
8: "Have you the Wanderings of the Heart, monsieur?"
6: "The Wanderings of the Heart? Oh, certainly, mademoiselle, in two volumes for 3 livres.
8: "Thank you, monsieur. Good day."
6: "Good day, mademoiselle. Good day, monsieur."
1: Though I had often thought of the pretty little fille de chambre, it had taken the threat of the Bastille to remind me of the bookseller and his patron, the Comte de Brissac. But now, when a passport seemed more important to me than all but liberty itself, the Comte came again into my mind. And on the following day, with Lafleur to escort me, I made the journey to Versailles. And with more than a few misgivings, I presented myself to the Comte de Brissac.
9: "And to what am I indebted for this pleasure, monsieur?"
1: "Monsieur le Comte, I've come to you with none to present me because I knew that I should meet with a friend of yours in your presence who would do it for me."
9: "A friend? Here, monsieur?"
1: "He is at your elbow now, monsieur le Comte. It is my countryman, Shakespeare."
9: "Ah, Shakespeare. But of course. Please sit down, monsieur. What can I do for you?"
1: "In a word, Monsieur le Comte, I've come to France in such a hurry, I've forgot my passport. I'm told that I must apply to one, to a friend of some standing in Paris, and I've no such friend. Unless I can find somebody to vouch for me, I shall be sent to the Bastille. But as I happen to hear that you were an admirer of our English genius...
9: Oh, c'est bien dit. Well, your passport. Shakespeare is full of good things. He forgot only the punctilio of telling me your name.
1: My name is in Shakespeare, and if you'll pardon me, I'll show it to you. Lear Macbeth Hamlet. Aha. Here it is. Monsieur le Comte, me voici.
9: Yorick? You are Yorick, monsieur? I embrace you. Then I will write out your passport for you at once. To the lieutenant governors, mayors of the city, generals of the army, this is to bid you grant free passage to Monsieur Yorick, the king of England's jester, and his baggage.
1: Excuse me, Monsieur le Comte, but I'm not the king of England's jester, not even the king of Denmark's.
9: But you are Yorick, monsieur.
1: Yes, my name is Yorick.
9: And you make jests, monsieur?
1: Yes, monsieur le comte, I make jests. But I'm not paid for it.
9: Don't be poor, monsieur. So much the worse. But monsieur will get along just as well with this passport as any other. Goodbye, monsieur. And a pleasant journey.
1: Mr. Yorick, the king's jester. I own the triumph of obtaining a passport was not a little tarnished by the figure I cut in it. But there is nothing unmixed in this world, and while we can still afford to smile at ourselves, we shan't go far to the bad. Indeed, the courtesy of the comte, no less than the good humor with which he had bestowed it, placed me once more in the debt of his country, which knows so well how to scatter the largesse of its genteel sentiments. And I will freely own that nothing puts me in debt to a kindness more than the free and sensible manner of its conferring. Hail, ye small courtesies of life, for smooth do ye make the road of it. Like grace and beauty, which beget inclinations to love at first sight, 'tis ye who open the door and let the stranger in.
2: Good day, monsieur.
1: Good day, madame. Would you have the goodness to tell me the way to the Hotel Moderne? I seem to have lost my way.
2: But of course, monsieur, most willingly.
1: I had given a cast with my eye into half a dozen shops as I came along the street in search of a face not likely to be disordered by such an interruption. Till at last, this one hitting my fancy, I had walked in. She was working a pair of ruffles as she sat in a low chair on the far side of the shop facing the door.
2: Très volontiers, most willingly, monsieur. You must turn first to your left hand, mais prenez garde, there are two turns. And be so good as to take the second. Then go down a little way and you'll see a church. When you are past it, give yourself the trouble to turn directly to the right. And that will lead you to the foot of the Pont Neuf, which you must cross. And there, anyone will do himself the pleasure to show you.
1: I turn first to the right.
2: No. You turn first to the left, monsieur.
1: First to
2: the left. But be careful to take the second to the left and not the first.
1: Second to the left, madame.
2: Then when you have passed the church, turn to the right, monsieur. Cross the Pont Neuf and then inquire again.
1: Thank you, madame. I am extremely obliged to you. I will not suppose it was the woman's beauty, notwithstanding that she was the handsomest grisette I think I ever saw. But I'd not gone 10 paces from her door before I found I'd forgot every tittle of what she had said. So looking back and seeing her still standing in the door of the shop as if to look whether I went right or not, I turned back to ask her the way once more.
2: Oh, is it possible.
1: It is very possible, madame, when a man is thinking more of a woman than of her good advice.
2: Wait, monsieur. The boy is taking a parcel into the same quarter, and if you will have the goodness to step inside till it is ready, he will show you the way. Will you come in and wait for him? He will be going in a moment.
1: And in that moment, madame, I would say something very civil to you for all these courtesies. Anyone may do a casual act of good nature, but a continuation of them shows it is a part of the temperament. And certainly, if it is the same blood which comes from the heart which descends to the extremes, I am sure you must have one of the best pulses of any woman in the world.
2: Oh, you had better feel it, monsieur.
1: Willingly, madame.
2: It is nobody but my husband, monsieur. And monsieur is so good as to give himself the trouble of feeling my pulse, Jacques.
10: Oh, monsieur does me too much honor. Monsieur will be so good as to excuse me. Good day, monsieur.
1: Good day, monsieur. Been quite put out of my reckonings.
2: And how does my pulse beat, monsieur?
1: With all the benignity, madame, that I expected.
2: Monsieur is very kind.
8: The parcel is ready, madame. Madame Roland's gloves.
1: Oh, apropos, madame, I need a couple of pair myself.
2: Oh, certainly, monsieur. May I measure monsieur's hand?
1: Oh, please do, madame.
2: Monsieur has a very small hand. If he will do me the goodness to try this pair. Yes. Oh, no, no, no. They are too large for monsieur. Allow me to help, monsieur. Perhaps then this pair would fit him better. If monsieur would be so kind. No, they are too big as well.
1: I must apologize for causing madame so much trouble.
2: Oh, but it is no trouble at all, monsieur. I am desolated that I have nothing which is quite right for monsieur. Monsieur has a very small hand.
1: Madame is right.
8: Shall I take the parcel to Madame Roland, madame?
2: Wait a moment, Pierre. I wish you to show this gentleman the way.
8: Yes, madame.
1: Well, madame, it's no matter. This couple of pair will suit me very well, I think.
2: If monsieur is really sure, that will be 5 livres, monsieur.
1: 5 livres,
2: but
1: madame.
2: Monsieur, do you think that I could ask a sou too much of a stranger? And a stranger whose politeness alone has done me the honor to lay himself at my mercy. Does monsieur believe me capable of that?
1: Faith, not I, madame. And if you were, you are heartily welcome. Ye small courtesies of life, smooth do ye make the road of it, like grace and beauty which beget inclinations to love at first sight. 'Tis you who open the door and let the stranger out. Lefleur.
11: Yes, monsieur?
1: Pack my bags and saddle the horses at once, Lefleur.
11: We are leaving Paris, monsieur?
1: Aye, Lefleur, we are leaving Paris while we can do so in good order. And thou, great governor of nature, wherever else thy providence shall place me for the trials of my virtue, whatever is my danger, whatever my situation, let me feel the movements which rise out of it and which belong to me as a man. And if I govern them as a good one, I will trust the issues to thy justice. For thou hast made us, and not we ourselves.
11: Monsieur, perhaps, is in love?
1: With one princess or another, Lafleur, every moment of my life.
11: Vive l'amour, monsieur.
1: Aye, Lafleur. Vive l'amour. Et vive la bagatelle.

0: don't know any other penny that I love so well.
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0: This is Nightline, the line that's open at the right place at the right moment, and this is Walter O'Keefe. Good evening, and here's our first Nightline call tonight from Hollywood. Groucho Marx and You Bet Your Life. Hey, George, you tell us, what is tonight's secret word?
1: Ladies and gentlemen, the secret word is book, B-O-O-K.
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4: In centuries past, this was the sound that used to get the news around. Yes, in centuries past, the people on one side of the hill beat the drum to share the news of the world with the people on the other side of the hill. And since the world in those days was a smaller, more easygoing world, this was enough to get the news around. Ours is a chaotic age with critical events flashing across the face of the earth. Fortunately for us, we can keep up with these events because we have at our fingertips the fastest means of communication ever devised. We have radio. And NBC Radio, with news on the hour, keeps you alerted to world events wherever they happen, as soon as they happen. From ages primitive to present, people have wanted to keep up with events. And in our day and age, this is the sound that really gets the news around. This is Leon Pearson inviting you to keep up with the news on the hour all day, every day, over most of these NBC stations.
1: And here he is, the one, the only...
5: Well, here I am again with a chance for each of our couples to win up to $10,000. That's French. And if any of them say the secret word, they'll win an extra $100. That's English. George, who's first?
1: Oh, Groucho,
5: that's German.
1: Groucho, I'd like you to meet Nancy Anderson and Scott Edwards. So, folks, you can please and meet Groucho Marx.
5: Welcome to You Bet Your Life. Say the secret word, and you'll divide an extra $100. It's a common word, something you find around the house. You little rascal, you. Nancy, I'll start with you, because you are a little rascal, aren't you? Where are you from, Nancy?
6: Well, I was born in Edgewood, Maryland, but I just lived there for a few weeks, and then I grew up in Nashville, Tennessee, and since then I've lived in Alabama and Georgia, North Carolina.
5: Nancy, I notice you have a decided northern accent. How long have you been in Southern California?
6: Well, I've been here for 3 years, but I've lost most of my accent.
5: How does the city of the Angels compare with your city of the Dodgers, I mean? Compare with your home down south. Which do you prefer?
6: Want me to tell you the truth?
5: I certainly do.
6: Well,
5: we don't have anybody...
6: I much prefer the south. I don't like the traffic and the smog, and I don't like the general attitude as well either. I think about the first day I was here, I went into a grocery store, and on the wall they've got signs, pickpockets will be prosecuted to the full extent of the law, and absolutely no checks cashed, and forging checks is a felony, and you will be arrested. And this store is protected by the Eagle Eye Detective Agency, and where I come from, they have signs that say, through these doors pass the finest people in the world, our customers.
5: Well, you must remember that we have a lot of crooks in Los Angeles.
6: That's what I mean.
5: And you're Scott Edwards?
1: Yes, I am.
5: Where are you from?
1: Partly. I'm from Springfield, Mass, originally.
5: Oh, Springfield, Mass. Somebody out there from the Klondike. Are you married?
1: No, I'm not.
5: How old are you?
1: 33.
5: And you're not married yet?
1: No.
5: Well, how is it a handsome, bright young fellow like you isn't married yet?
1: Well, I guess the right girl never came along, Groucho.
5: Oh. Well, perhaps you're doing something wrong. Just what do you do when you have a date with a pretty girl?
1: Well...
5: I mean, why don't you lie down and tell old Dr. Hackenbush all about it? It's only $30 an hour.
1: Well, actually, I have an apartment down at the beach at Malibu, and when the moon is on the water and the surf is nice, and we have a little pleasant music in the background and a little martini, it can be quite effective.
5: Well, it sounds very romantic. How do you fix your martinis?
1: Well, I mix 5 to 1.
5: You put in 5 parts gin to 1 part vermouth?
1: That's right.
5: Okay. Well, what do you need the moonlight and the music for? Now, what kind of work do you do, Scott?
1: Groucho, I'm in the technical sales department of Atomics International Division of North American Aviation.
5: Well, any job that has a title that long is usually short on pay. Actually, what do you do? Do you sell atomic bombs from house to house?
1: No, we build atomic reactors for research and for power.
5: I always like to help a struggling and worthwhile young salesman. How much do they cost?
1: Well, a complete installation will go from $100,000 up to several million.
5: No, I don't mean the... Never mind the total cost. I mean, how much would it be a month?
1: Well, I don't
5: if
1: know...
5: If I can get it by the month, I'll take one. That is, if you give me trading stamps. Well, it's been a very pleasant experience talking to the North and the South simultaneously. And now let's get down to business and see how much money you can win. Now, you have selected from our list of 371 categories the foreign words and phrases. All of the following are foreign words or phrases used in everyday speech. If you miss 2 in a row, you're out. If you get 4 in a row right, you win $1,000. What is the French phrase that means out of action? Well, it's hors de combat. You should know that.
2: We have one wrong now. If you get the next one wrong, the game is over for you.
5: What does the French words mal de mer mean?
1: Seasickness.
5: Yes, I'm rather you said it rather than displayed it.
2: You have one right.
5: What is the Latin phrase that means my other self or bosom friend?
1: Alter ego.
5: That's right, alter ego.
2: Two right.
5: Now, what is the German phrase that means till we meet again?
1: Auf Wiedersehen.
5: Auf Wiedersehen is absolutely right.
2: You now have 3 right, get the next one right, and you'll have $1,000.
5: What is the French phrase that means seek the woman?
1: Cherchez la femme.
5: Cherchez la femme is right.
2: And you've got 4 in a row, so you win $1,000.
5: Now, you've won $1,000. You can keep it and quit, or else you can come back later and try to double your money. You may even get a chance at $10,000. So why don't you go over there and sit down and think about it, and thanks for being on the show.
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3: In just a moment, our second couple will join Groucho to play You Bet Your Life.

0: Yes, Pabst. Makes it perfect. Just as we always have ever since 1844. So next time, you make it Pabst, because Pabst makes it perfect. America's Blue Ribbon Beer from the Pabst Brewing Company, Milwaukee, Wisconsin.
1: Yes, Pabst makes it perfect.
2: Groucho, we have a couple of sisters ready to meet you now. One of them doesn't speak English. However, the other one is going to act as her interpreter. So here they are, Mrs. Ida Tondino and Mrs. Isabella Caracciolo. Would you
3: welcome
2: please...
3: to you. That's enough of that. Welcome to your betcha life. Say the secret word and divide an extra $100. It's a common word, something you'll find around the house. Well, there you are. Ida Tondino, Isabella Caracciolo, huh? Is that right?
4: Caracciolo.
3: Groucho?
4: Caracciolo.
3: Caracciolo. That's where I keep my car in the Caracciolo.
4: Caracciolo. Conosciuto in tutto il mondo.
3: Now you say you girls are from Germany?
4: Italiani.
3: Oh. This is Ida over here, huh?
4: Me.
3: Oh.
4: Ida.
3: You're the one that doesn't speak English, huh?
4: I speak English.
3: You speak English?
4: Yes.
3: Now ask Isabella how old she is.
5: Quanti anni tiene?
4: Beh, questa non dovrebbe dirmela questa domanda, perché non è domanda da fare a una donna.
3: She must be 100, huh? How old does she say she is?
4: 47.
3: She's at 47, huh?
4: Yeah.
3: How much did she lose in the translation? you're married, huh?
4: Yeah.
3: How long have you been married?
4: 35 years.
3: That's a very romantic
4: Mr.
3: to be
4: America,
3: married.
4: Yeah.
3: Yes, 35 years. You must be a fine fellow, huh?
4: Yeah.
3: What was there about him that made you fall in love with him? Do you remember?
4: Nothing.
3: Well, at least you didn't hate him when you met him,
4: no.
3: Did you? Now, Ida, you must have a lot on the ball to be able to hang on to your husband for 35 years.
4: Yeah.
3: Are you a good cook?
4: Cook, look at me. I'm a cook. See? I'm a cook spaghetti, lasagna, ravioli, pizza, chicken cacciatore, everything you want, I cook for you.
3: Can you make a garaccio?
4: Garaccio, no, it's just a name.
3: Oh, yeah. Now, while you're cooking, what does your husband do?
4: My husband was in the garage. Have a permit.
3: He's in the garage, you mean?
4: Garage.
3: He's in the garage?
4: Garage. He have a permit to make wine. I call the people, he have nice time for the friend and drink wine.
3: He's in the garage making wine?
4: Yeah.
3: Doesn't he know prohibition is over? Why didn't next time you see him, if you ever do, you know, if he ever comes out of there, tell him he can get it legally now. Isabella, what does your husband do for a living?
4: Dice, e tu che faccio per vivere? È sarto? Tell her.
3: He's a what?
4: Tell her.
3: No, you tell her. I don't care. What do you mean?
4: Just tell her. He make a suit for men.
3: Tell her, and he makes a...
4: Suit for men, that's it.
3: He's a tailor, huh?
4: Tailor, yeah.
3: He's a tailor, and he works in a bank?
4: No.
3: What does he do? Does he make suits with checks in them?
4: Suit for men. For you or for somebody else?
3: He makes
4: men.
3: A suit?
4: Suit.
3: Oh.
4: He's a cutter.
3: He's a cutter?
4: Yeah.
3: No. Ida, I'm curious about you.
4: Yeah,
3: How did you two find your way to the show here tonight?
4: Oh.
3: Did you have somebody else with you?
4: Oh, my brother. I think it's New Orleans over here someplace.
3: Your brother?
4: My brother, Raymond.
3: Could we get Ida's brother to stand up?
4: Raymond?
3: Yeah. Raymond, come up here. Hey, Raymond. How do you do?
6: That's me.
3: You know your sisters?
6: Yes, sir.
3: No. Now, what is your last name? Raymond what?
6: Cavallari. Raymond Cavallari.
3: Cavallari, eh?
4: Ma capito adesso.
3: Yeah, you. Raymond, is there anything I should know about Ida and Isabel that they haven't revealed yet? Or do you think we've covered all the bases?
6: You covered about everything except that my singing sister here has a little serenade for just you. They want to serenade you or something.
5: Oh.
6: She brought along a guitar, and I think...
5: Oh, you play Italian, like to... Spanish?
4: Yes.
5: Where is the guitar?
4: Play a little bit.
5: Ida, get your guitar and let's hear you sing. Sing anything you want, providing it isn't in English.
4: Yes.
5: Ida, you sing?
4: But you want to sing Solomia?
5: You sing anything you want.
4: Anything you want. Solomia.

0: Ida, Isabel, Raymond was charming.
1: Thank you.
0: And if you're smart,
1: thank
0: you'll you. Do something with a guitar.
1: Yeah.
0: Smash it into 1,000 pieces. That's real good. I like it. How do you like my singing?
2: Good.
0: Yeah, it's a good, huh?
2: Good,
0: well, let's
2: good.
0: Hope you can win some money in the quiz. I doubt it, but let's see. Raymond, this is an unusual thing. We rarely do this, but we're going to let you help them because they've only been in this country 35 years. 37 years. Pardon me. Now, you selected mythology. George, you help him too, eh? You go. Yeah.
3: Oh, boy.
0: Why
3: don't you take it on the subject?
0: No, they like that.
3: Oh.
0: All right, you ready? What handsome youth fell in love with his own reflection in the water?
4: Quale bel giovane è caduto si è innamorato della sua riflessione nell'acqua?
2: Narciso.
0: Narcissus, that's right, yeah. How do you say it?
2: Narciso.
0: Narciso, yes, that's pretty good. I thought that was an Italian cheese.
3: You have one right now.
1: One right.
0: All right. Who carved a marble statue of a maiden and then fell in love with her?
4: Chi ha scolpito l'immagine di una ragazza e poi è caduto in amore?
2: Pigmalioni.
0: Hey, these kids are no good.
3: Yeah. You now have two right.
0: They don't need any help. He does. Who in mythology held up the heavens on his shoulders?
4: Chi nella mitologia ha mantenuto il cielo sulle spalle?
2: Atlante. Atlante.
0: Atlas, that's Atlas. Right.
3: You now have three right.
0: Who attached his wings with wax, flew too near the sun, and dropped into the sea?
4: Chi è stato che messo le ali di...
2: Vedalo, al figlio Icaro.
0: Yes, that's right, Icarus. Oh, I thought these were such lameels. You know, I think this whole accent and dialect was a big fake, the whole thing. They were probably born in Boston or on Harvard College. Now, you've won $1,000. Now, you can keep it and quit, or else you can come back later and try to double your money. You may even get a chance at $10,000. So, go over and sit down and think about it. No matter what you decide to do, we were delighted having you on the show. You were a wonderful trio.
2: Yes,
0: what a pleasure.
5: We'll find out if any of our contestants will try for $10,000 in just a moment.
6: This is William Holden, and I'd like to ask you a question. 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It can be affected by various diseases like high blood pressure and hardening of the arteries, which can cause disability and death. Medical investigators are working continuously on these and other diseases of the heart and the blood vessels. Victory will be closer if we join our medical men in their all-out efforts to conquer heart disease. 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
7: Well, here's a story on the big question. Mrs. Tondino and Mrs. Caracciolo have decided to keep their $1,000. They're not going to try for the big money. But Nancy Anderson and Scott Edwards have a different decision, and here they are to tell you all about it.
0: Now, you won $1,000. Now, if you decide to try for the $10,000 and you fail, you wind up with a total of $500. Now, what are you going to do?
8: We're going to try.
9: Both of us.
0: Now,
9: yes.
0: Get together and pick a number from 1 to 10, and then after you pick the number, spin the wheel.
9: You pick a number.
0: And Remember, if any number besides the one you pick comes up, the question is worth $2,000. If your number comes up, the question is worth $10,000. What number have you chosen?
8: We're going to try 3.
0: Well, give it a turn.

No, you said three and it came ten, so this question is worth $2,000. You ready? I doubt if there's anyone alive who hasn't heard of Grace Kelly's marriage to Prince Rainier. For $2,000, can you tell me Grace's new last name?

0: What is the answer you two have decided
1: upon? Can you think of anything better? I think, I don't know whether I can pronounce it or not, but it's Bonaco or whatever the name of the kingdom is. Isn't it?
0: No, I'm sorry. It's Grimaldi.
1: Oh.
0: Grimaldi. So I'm sorry you missed it, but you wound up with $500. That isn't too bad. Congratulations. And that'll buy you a lot of martinis.
2: 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Directed by Robert Dwan and Bernie Smith. Music by Jack Meekin. This is George Fenneman reminding you to tune in again next week, same time, same station, to hear the one, the only Groucho. And see Groucho every Thursday evening on NBC television. 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
2: The Harold Perry Show. And now, Harold Perry, as Honest Harold, the homemaker. Well, here we are in Melrose Springs again, where at the moment most of the housewives are listening to their favorite morning radio program, Honest Harold, the Homemaker. Let's tune in and listen to Honest Harold, who is just telling his listeners about his new project.
3: And so, girls, let's all get behind this drive for the Sunny Side of 70 Club, clubhouse where the old folks can enjoy their leisure time. Ladies, if you can't send cash, send us books and old games. Anything around the house you don't need. Of course, don't send us your husband. Hello, Gloria.
4: Oh, good morning, Harold.
3: How's the mail for the Sunny Side of 70 Clubhouse coming in?
4: It's not. Golly, Mr. Hemp, I'm sorry your campaign to help the old folks isn't going over.
3: Yeah, so am I, Gloria. Everybody sort of forgets about the old people and how lonesome they must get. I just thought they deserve a clubhouse where they could get together, play games, have some fun in life. Remember the old saying, Gloria? The years pass silently, but old age creaks up on you.
4: Gee, someday I'll be old. I'll have children, then grandchildren, then great-grandchildren. Oh, what'll I do?
3: Well, I'd get married first.
4: Do you really think I should, Harold?
3: Yes, when the proper young fellow comes along.
4: Oh.
3: Yeah. Speaking of proper young fellows, how is our dear boss, Stanley Peabody, this morning?
4: Oh, him.
3: Yeah, I know what you mean. Why is it with all the nice radio station managers in the country we had to get that pickle face?
5: Is that you, Hemp?
3: Oh, hello, pickle face. I mean Peabody.
5: Oh, Hemp.
3: Eh?
5: I just received the results of the intelligence test we gave our employees here at the radio station.
3: Eh?
5: Just thought you'd like to know. You came out at the top of your classification.
3: Well, did you hear that, Gloria? The top, eh?
5: Yes, you're the smartest moron working here.
3: Okay. Hyena. Smartest moron.
4: Gee, you came in first. I came in sixth.
3: Well, I guess I didn't do so bad after all. See you later, Gloria. A lot of traffic today. Four cars and a bicycle. Guess I'll cross the street here. Watch out where you're going. Out-of-state license.
6: Careful there, Sinatra.
3: What? Oh, it's old Doc Yak Yak.
6: Would you like a Boy Scout to help you cross the street, madame?
3: Very funny, you old horse doctor.
6: Well, I'd rather be doctoring a horse than most people I know. Present company accepted.
3: Why, yes, of course. How is the veterinary business, Doc?
6: Well, just getting back from a house call. Jeff Peters' cow is ailing.
3: Oh?
6: Sinus trouble.
3: Yes. Well, is it serious?
6: Couldn't tell. It was kind of hard to examine her.
3: Mm-hmm.
6: Jeff was milking her at the same time. What's new with you, crooner? What's your latest crusade?
3: Well, it's not exactly a crusade, Doc, but I am campaigning for that Sunny Side of 70 recreation hall.
6: Oh, yeah, I heard about that. It's all right, my boy. But people are always worrying about people.
3: Mm-hmm.
6: It's about time somebody started worrying about animals.
3: What?
6: Well, animals get old, too, you know.
3: Now, Doc.
6: You never heard of a home for elderly gophers.
3: Why, that's silly.
6: Nobody ever started a pension plan for Cocker Spaniels over 60.
3: Oh, Doc.
6: What about a recreation hall for our old four-legged friends? You never saw two cows playing canasta.
3: Yeah. Go vaccinate a mule, will you, Doc?

0: Yoo-hoo! Mother, I'm home.
1: Oh, hello, Harold. Did you have a nice day?
0: Well, pretty good, Mother.
1: Oh, and I have a wonderful surprise, Harold. We're having a guest for dinner.
0: A guest? Who?
1: Well, he came to the door to sell me something. He was such a nice man. And we got to talking, and he said he hadn't had a home-cooked meal for so long.
0: But you don't know anything about him, Mother. Why, he might turn out to be a crook or something.
1: Oh, he couldn't be dishonest with a name he has.
0: Oh, what is his name?
1: Sincere Sam Smith.
0: Oh. Oh, brother.
1: Now, Harold, Mr. Smith is a very honest man, I can tell.
0: Oh?
1: He has especially large earlobes.
0: Large earlobes?
1: Mm-hmm.
0: Oh, Mother.
1: Oh, you can always judge people by their earlobes.
0: Mother, it's wonderful to be sweet and trusting, but you're much too gullible. It's a good thing you've got me to protect you from these shady characters. Yeah, probably him now. I'll take care of him. Sincere Sam Smith. But he's a real slicker. Probably wears two-tone shoes. I better have a peek at him first. I'll say he's got large earlobes. Looks like a bloodhound. Well, that won't fool me. Yes?
2: Good evening, Mr. Hemp. Good evening. It's a pleasure to meet you.
0: Smooth.
2: Let me shake your hand.
0: Better take my elk's ring off first.
2: So you're the man I've heard so much about.
3: What?
2: You're Honest Harold, the homemaker. Mr. Hemp, I have a favor to ask of you.
0: You won't get a cent out of me.
2: I wonder if I could have your autograph.
3: Huh?
2: You know, you're quite a celebrity with me, Mr. Hemp. I can honestly say that as a radio performer, you're far better than Arthur Godfrey.
3: Yeah.
2: Say, it's too bad that you're not on television.
0: Hmm?
2: I didn't realize you were so handsome. Has anyone ever told you you look like George Raft?
0: Well, we both use Stay-Comb. Mr. Smith, won't you come in?
2: Oh, thank you.
0: Please sit down, Mr. Smith. Mother will be right in.
2: Fine.
0: Well, he looks nice and honest. He does have a fine pair of earlobes. Mr. Smith, Mother tells me you're a salesman.
2: Oh, I do that as a sort of hobby. Mm. I love to meet people, you know. I'm really an oil man, retired.
0: Oh, I see.
2: But just to keep active, I've been merchandising this very useful household gadget.
0: Household gadget? Well, what is it?
2: Well, it's a special kind of powder. It's very handy if you ever have to make a forced landing in the middle of the ocean.
0: Mm-hmm.
2: It repels sharks.
0: Repels sharks, eh? Well, that sounds like a handy thing to have around the kitchen, all right. How are they selling?
2: They're not too well, Honest Harold.
0: Oh?
2: I bought a whole carload of them, too. War surplus, you see. I guess I'm just an old country boy, but I couldn't stand to see the government, my government, stuck with all that shark repellent.
0: Well, say, you're a real patriot, Sincere Sam.
2: Oh, I try to be.
0: Mm-hmm.
2: But you are the real humanitarian.
0: I am.
2: Yes, that's a wonderful idea you have. The Sunny Side of 70 Clubhouse. It's too bad you're having trouble raising that money.
0: Well,
2: Honest Harold, I like you. I like your face.
0: Oh, it's just a face.
2: You know what? I'm going to raise that money for you.
0: You are?
2: Yes, indeed. All you have to do is to sell my shark repellent powder over your radio program. And you can keep 25 cents out of every dollar for your clubhouse.
0: Gosh, how can I ever thank you?
2: I'm glad to do it. There's just one thing, Honest Harold. If we're going into this partnership, I'll have to ask you to put up a bond of $50.
0: A bond? Well, don't you trust me?
2: Of course, yes. Personally, I trust you 100%. But we have to protect the old folks.
0: Say.

0: That's pretty thoughtful of you, Sincere Sam. Yeah. Just a minute here. I'll get my wallet. Yeah, there you are.
1: Thank you.
0: May I have my wallet back now?
2: Excuse me.
1: Well, say, thanks for the money, and now I want to give you something. Here is a free sample of my shark repellent powder.
0: Well, thanks, but I don't really need it. A shark would have to be pretty smart to catch me.

And before signing off this morning, dear listeners, I want to thank you all for the way you've been sending in your dollars for our shark repellent powder. Remember, 25 cents of every dollar goes toward outfitting the Sunny Side of 70 Clubhouse. And by the way, people are having a lot of fun finding ways to use this powder. It shines in the dark, you know. Clem Beggs put some on his beard, and now he can read in bed at night without turning on the nightlight. His wife likes it, too. But seriously, folks, you're just about the kindest, nicest people I know. I love those dear hearts and gentle people who live in my hometown. Because those dear hearts and gentle people will never ever let you down. They read the good books

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0: 340, 341.
1: All through counting the money, Honest Harold?
0: Yeah, almost, Sincere Sam. Just have to figure up the small change. 342, 304. Oop, Canadian dime. It's been floating around town ever since that bagpipe band from Toronto was up here. $342.90.
1: That is wonderful. And we still have one more day to go.
0: Say, this is a lot of money, Sincere Sam. Don't you think we ought to put it in the hotel safe here?
1: Oh, no. I think it would be safer here in the hotel room with me.
2: You do?
1: Yes. I don't trust the manager. Ever notice?
3: No earlobes.
4: No.
1: You can't take chances with a man like that.
0: Guess you're right. It's a good thing we got you looking after the money, Sincere Sam.
1: Well, thank you, Honest Harold.

0: Hemp, come into my office.
1: What is it, Stanley, old man?
0: Hemp, I want to talk to you about this shark repellent powder.
2: I'd like to sprinkle some on him.
0: I've just been thinking.
1: Always bragging. Yes, Stanley.
0: If anything should happen to all this money you've taken in, you know this station is liable.
1: Huh?
0: What about this character, Sincere Sam? Are you sure he's honest?
1: One of the most honest men I ever met, Stanley. Relax.
0: This shark powder sounds fishy to me.
1: Well, you made it funny.
0: Looks to me like Sincere Sam has pulled the wool over your eyes.
1: No, I'm just wearing my bangs kind of low today, Sam.
0: Yeah, you're such a sheep.
1: Sheep?
0: Are you sure this Sincere Sam hasn't been fleecing you?
1: Stanley, if it'll make you feel any better, I'll call good old Sam and have him bring the money over right now. Gloria, get me the Antler Hotel. Stanley, you're going to feel awfully ashamed of yourself. Hello? Antler Hotel? I'd like to speak to Sincere Sam Smith, please. Mm-hmm. I'll wait. Calling me a sheep, Stanley. Shame. Hello? What's that? Sincere Sam is gone. He checked out.
0: Well, Hemp, what have you got to say?
1: Bah.

0: We'll return for the second act of our story, Honest Harold, in just a moment. The National Guard is now beginning its 1950 recruiting drive. 220,000 men are needed to reach the desired quota. Why not stop in at your local National Guard recruiting office and learn the full details? To keep America prepared, the National Guard needs you now, today. And by the way, don't miss Harold Perry's important announcement at the end of our show. And now back to Honest Harold, the homemaker. Well, Honest Harold is learning that large earlobes may hide a dishonest heart. For the great philanthropist, Sincere Sam Smith, has left town with the money raised for the Sunny Side of 70 Club. Right now, Harold is in Stanley Peabody's office on the carpet.
1: But I just can't understand it, Stanley. There must be some mistake.
2: There is, Hemp. And you made it. And it just goes to prove what I've always said. You're an incompetent, idiotic, bungling,
1: stupid?
2: Yes. Stupid dolt.
1: You're so right, Stanley, and I let all those people down. They'll never get the clubhouse now, and all those nice people who sent in their dollars, and that Canadian with his dime.
2: Well, you've got more than that to worry about. I hate to do this, but I'm afraid I'm going to have to turn this whole matter over to the police.
1: You mean they'll put Sincere Sam in jail? Oh, Mother's going to be very upset about that.
2: Well, she won't have to be. You'll be there with him.
1: Stanley, you wouldn't do that.
2: I'm sorry, Hemp, but it's my duty to protect the reputation of this station.
1: Stanley, give me a chance, for old time's sake. Remember the office party last Christmas? In the dark, under the mistletoe, Stanley? You thought I was Gloria till you felt my mustache?
2: This is no time for sentiment, Harold. Now, Honest Harold, I'll give you just 24 hours to get that money back.
1: 24 hours?
2: And if you don't, you'll be going up the river.
1: Up the river? Gosh, he's throwing me to the sharks and I sold out all that powder.
3: I guess it's no use, Harold. We've called almost every town around here. And there's no sign of Sincere Sam.
1: Yes, Gloria, but I just gotta find him.
3: Well, all right. I'll try another town.
1: Good old Gloria.
3: Call a hotel in Honkerville. Operator, get me Honkerville 1-3, please. Hello? Honkerville Plaza? Just a moment, please. Here's your party, Harold.
1: Yeah, thank you. Hello? Desk clerk? I said desk clerk? Must be deaf. Did a stranger check into your hotel lately? He did? And he wore a frock coat? Patent leather shoes? Duck bill haircut? When did you see him last? 1905. William Jennings Bryan. Oh, my goodness. What? No, I'm not going to vote for him. Goodbye. Oh, brother, it's no use, Gloria. We failed.
3: Excuse me, Harold. Station KHJP. What? What? Oh, thank you.
1: What is it, Gloria?
3: Oh, that was the hotel in Sigmund City. Sincere Sam just checked in there.
1: Oh, Gloria, you're wonderful.
3: Why, Harold, you kissed me. Does that mean we're engaged?
1: Gloria, for heaven's sake, I'm in enough trouble now.

0: Oh, brother, I gotta move fast now. I'll get Pete, the town marshal, and we'll dash over and slip the handcuffs on Sincere Sam Smith before he knows it. We'd better hurry, though. He's pretty slippery. He's liable to sneak out of Sigmund City before we get there. Hope the marshal's in. Good. There he is. Marshal, I gotta see you right away.
1: Just a minute, Harold. I'm on the phone. Now, what was that again, Miss Crocker? You want a dog license?
0: Yeah, Pete, this is urgent.
1: And now you just have to wait your turn.
0: Ooh.
1: Now, Miss Crocker, I'll have to fill out a form. What's the dog's name? Geraldine. Well, now that's a cute name. let me write that down.
0: Cute names.
1: And what's the dog's age? Married or single? I must have the wrong form.
0: Oh, brother, look here, Pete, I'm in a hurry.
1: Yeah, well, I'll take care of it, Miss Crocker. Goodbye. Now, what can I do for you, Harold?
0: Well, Pete,
1: how's your mother? Did you get over a rheumatism?
0: Yes. Marshal, I want to report a robbery.
1: Robbery? Okay, we'll have to fill out a form.
0: What?
1: Where did I put that? Here it is. Form's kind of dusty.
0: Pete!
1: All right, I'm ready. Name, please.
0: Oh, for heaven's sake, you've known me for 20 years. I'm Harold Hemp.
1: Let me write that down. H-A-R-O-L-D Hemp. Sounds like a nickel cigar.
0: Pete, will you stop that writing? I want to talk to you. Look at me.
1: You need a shave, boy.
0: I want you to help me, Pete. I want you to arrest a man named Sincere Sam Smith.
1: Sincere Sam Smith. Let me write that down.
0: Will you hurry it up while we're standing here talking? He's absconding with my
1: $343. $343. Let me write that down. Oh, Nellie, now I've got to start all over.
0: What's the matter now?
1: I forgot to put in some carbon paper.
0: Oh! Pete, you're the slowest, most inefficient, most aggravating bungler I ever saw. Besides that, you're an old foof.
1: Let me write that down. Hey, how do you spell foof?
0: F-O... Never mind. I'll do it myself. Goodbye.

0: Marshall's a big help. Well, I'll drive over to Sigmund City and catch Sincere Sam myself. My little old Essex will get me there in no time. Oh, here we are. Oh, gotta get that seat spring fixed. Come on, Essie. Yeah, there she goes. Darn it. Same old trouble. Chicken feathers in the gasoline.
1: I won't buy another gallon of gas from Charlie till he gets rid of those leghorns.
0: Come on. Oh, poor Essie's got asthma. Now what am I going to do? Wonder where I can borrow a car.
2: Hey there, lover boy. Having motor car trouble again?
0: Oh, Doc, in that silly horse and buggy.
2: Oh, there, Silver Moon.
0: Silver Moon, she looks like she's in an eclipse.
2: Say, Harold, I just heard you was in a little trouble. That Sincere fella skipped out on you, huh?
0: Yes, yes.
2: Well, I warned you about trusting human beings. Now, if you'd have given that money to a chipmunk...
0: All right, Doc. I'm in a hurry.
2: Oh, where are you going?
0: Sigmund City. I got to catch Sincere Sam.
2: Oh, a manhunt. Well, you better get there in a hurry.
0: I know that.
2: Well, Harold, I wouldn't do this for everybody, but since speed is of the essence, I'm going to let you take my horse and buggy.
0: Oh, that's real nice of you, Doc. But I want to get there this week.
2: Why, Silver Moon's the fastest buggy horse in town.
0: She's the only buggy horse in town.
2: Well, if you want to split horse hairs.
0: Yeah.
2: She's a fine animal, though, front and back.
0: It's not her front and back that worries me, Doc. It's that sag in the middle. That's where you ought to put the buggy.
2: Oh, now you've gone and hurt her feelings, Harold.
0: Huh?
2: Oh, he didn't mean it, Silver Moon.
0: Oh, my goodness. Doc, I appreciate your offer.
2: Okay, Harold, it's your loss. Silver Moon's got a fine background. Ex-polo pony, ex-racehorse. Used to be a cavalry horse. First World War. Went over the top at Chateau Theory.
0: How does she ever get over the top with that beer belly?
2: Oh, well, come on, Silver Moon. I guess we're not wanted here.
0: Doc, wait a minute. I'll take your offer. Silver Moon ought to be able to make it to Sigmund City. It's all downhill. Come on, help me in this buggy.
2: All right, now watch the step. There you are.
0: Giddy up, Silver Moon. So long, Doc.
2: So long, Harold. Watch out for speed cop.
0: Say, he runs like a racehorse at that. Look at that knee action. This is better than my Essex, no shifting. Come on, Silver Moon, we'll get to Sigmund City before... Uh-oh, lumber yard's on fire again. Silver Moon, what are you stopping for? Oh, she's turning around. I better hang on. Silver Moon, you're going the wrong way.
2: Aye, Harold, you back already?
0: Doc, where's this racehorse going?
2: She's heading for the lumber yard. I forgot to tell you. Used to be a fire horse, too.
0: Silver Moon! Oh, shut up.

0: honest, Harold, you're through. You stalled around all day, and now Sincere Sam has checked out of that hotel in Sigmund City. The sunny side of 70 Club ruined by a shady character. I'm sorry I let all you old folks down. Please forgive me, old friends. I was trying to do the right thing. Guess you'll never have that clubhouse now. And it's all my fault. Honest Harold Himp, I despise you. You deserve to go to jail. This is going to be a great blow to my mother. Her only son in the penitentiary. Hello, Mother. I'm home.
1: Oh, I've been wondering where you were, Harold. And there's someone here waiting for you.
0: Who is it, J. Edgar Hoover?
2: Did I hear somebody come in? Why, hello, Honest Harold.
0: Sincere Sam.
2: Where you been, boy?
0: Where have I been? Now, look here, Sincere Sam.
2: I took a little trip, Honest Harold, over to Sigmund City. And I took our money along and I bought out the sporting goods section of the hardware store.
1: And you should have seen the things he brought back, Harold. All kinds of games. Horseshoes, shuffleboard.
0: What?
2: Yes, yes. For the Sunnysiders Clubhouse. I kind of lost my head, I guess. You know, I even spent $50 of my own money there. You can't do too much for the old folks, you know.
0: Yeah.
2: Honest Harold, I hope you weren't worried today about the money.
0: Worried? No. As a matter of fact, I took the day off and watched the lumberyard burn down. Yeah.

0: have just heard the Harold Perry Show, Honest Harold, who will return to you in just a moment with that very important message. The supporting players tonight included Ken Peters, Catherine Card, Polly Bayer, and featured Gloria Holliday as Gloria, Joseph Kearns as Old Doc Yak Yak, and Art Baker as Sincere Sam. Norman McDonald directed, and the music was composed and conducted by Jack Meekin. Honest Harold, created by Harold Perry, was written by Gene Stone, Jack Robinson, and Dick Powell. Now back to Honest Harold.
1: You know, Bob, I'm hunting for a laughing lady. Someone we can invite to appear in our show. And what's more fun than laughing, Bob? And for the lady with the lucky laugh, there's going to be plenty of fun. Because when we find her, we're going to put her on a TWA Constellation and fly her to Hollywood, where she'll be my guest at the beautiful Country Club Hotel for a whole week here in Hollywood. And if we can lure her away from the swimming pool, she's to appear with us on the Harold Perry Show.
0: And all a gal has to do for that vacation is just laugh?
1: Right. And her laugh will enter in the Honest Harold Laugh Contest, and it begins right in her hometown.
0: That's your invitation, girls. If that big laugh contest is being conducted in your city, enter, and you may be here with us some Wednesday night.
1: Come on, girls. Let's all laugh.

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1: From Hollywood, it's Dreamtime. Ladies and gentlemen, the makers of Dream Shampoo are pleased to present the 14th in a series of new programs produced by Carlton Alsop and starring Don Ameche.
2: Let me sleep, will you, Blanche?
1: Francis Langford.
3: I just can't stand that snoring.
1: And Danny Thomas.
4: Thank you. Thank you. I just want to say I'm sorry I couldn't be with you last week, and may I take this opportunity to express my sincerest thanks to a great guy who pinch hit for me, Red Skelton. And by the way, where's our host? Oh, Don Ameche.
2: Hi, Danny. Glad to see you back.
4: Thanks. By the way, Don, I listened last week. I heard you tell Francis that during my spare time I was a babysitter, and I resent it.
2: Well, do you deny it?
4: No, I just resent it.
2: You know, Danny, you'd get much better jobs if you learned to make friends quickly.
4: But how?
2: Well, be neighborly. The philosophy is to walk up to even a total stranger, throw your arms around him and say, let's be friends.
4: Yeah, I did that the other day and I got slugged.
2: Why?
4: I don't know. It just doesn't seem to work on girls.
2: You know, Danny, I think your problem lies in the fact that you're ignorant of the social graces. How much schooling have you had?
4: I went to school for 3 years.
2: Oh, well, I went to school for 14 years.
4: Well, some people learn faster than others. Don, if I had my choice, I'd have gone to Vassar.
2: Oh, Danny, Vassar is devoted to girls.
4: What do you think I'm devoted to, ducks?
2: Now, Danny, you know, schooling isn't enough. To be a true gentleman, one must have a background of generations of culture.
4: Mr. Ameche, it may interest you to know that I have an Anglo-Saxon genealogy.
2: Are you sure?
4: How can I be sure? I don't even know what it means.
2: No, I thought so. You see, Danny, if you're going to make friends, you must avoid making embarrassing social errors. For instance, now, the last time you were at my house, you finished dinner and you put your feet on the table.
4: Oh, now, wait, Don.
2: Well, you did, didn't you?
4: Well, I did put my feet on your table, but I took my shoes off first. I mean, you're just trying to embarrass me, that's all. Look, I know all about that etiquette stuff, like when you take your girl to a pool room, you're supposed to let her shoot first. You're not kidding me.
2: If Emily Post is listening, you're making the best years of her life the worst.
4: What am I supposed to do? Eat chewing gum with a knife and fork?
2: We'll talk about that later. Right now, Francis Langford will sing, You Can't See the Sun When You're Crying.

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2: Say, Francis, Elsa Maxwell's having an old-fashioned bundling party tonight. You want to come?
1: Oh, I'd love to.
3: Hey, could I come?
2: I said bundle. No loose packages.
1: Oh, he can come, can't he, Don?
2: I guess so, but I hope he doesn't embarrass us.
1: What do you mean?
2: Well, he thinks he's a social lion. He doesn't even know which part of the olive to throw away.
3: Maybe I don't, Don, but let me tell you something. I don't need culture. You can have your etiquette, and I don't want to be a member of Cafe Society. Who wants to drink coffee from a demitasse?
2: Well, what's wrong with coffee in a demitasse?
3: Nothing, but did you ever try to dunk a donut in that small cup? Don, I'm afraid classy living is not for me. I was meant for the more horrible things in life, like drinking coffee from a coffee cup. And who cares whether I go to your party? 2-1, they'll serve turkey. And who cares for turkey? If all the turkeys in the world were laid end to end, that's the part I'd get. I'm satisfied to have my dinner where I have it every night, at a hot dog stand called the Heroic Lunch. You just stand up and take it. Who wants to be tied down to tradition? In society, one must tub every day. Hooray. It's all right. I like to tub, but if there's no hot water, I basin.
2: Well, you know, just as well you don't go to the party, Danny. You are definitely not a member of Cafe Society, and the girls would find you very dull.
3: Oh, they would, huh?
2: Yes. These ladies of society have a very high IQ.
3: So what's an IQ? As far as I'm concerned, an IQ is something you look for in a girl after you've looked at everything else. There's one thing that bothers me. Am I such a social outcast because I'm not a member of Cafe Society? Is it such a big thing to go to Ciro's or Macambo's every night? After all, what is a Hollywood nightclub? Want to know? I'll tell you. It's a place where a table of people from Toledo look over at a table of people from Milwaukee and say, gee, these movie stars look just like the folks back home. Culture. Etiquette. There's such a thing as being too proper.
2: Oh, come now, Danny. You're exaggerating.
3: You don't believe me, huh?
2: No.
3: Now, Mr. Amici, I shall prove my point. Exhibit A.
4: Did you ever hear the story of Swanky Bill? If he weren't so ultra, he'd be living still. Why, when he smoked a cigar, people used to say, he had more class than the fellow who threw it away. He had lots of dash when he flicked that ash. Now Bill retained his manners and his cultured air, although he thought the judge's verdict quite unfair. He gave him 7 years, but William wasn't grim. He was so polite, he asked the judge to pardon him. What a well-bred lad. What finesse he had. Now when he got out, he met up with the social crowd. And he was never vulgar or uncouth or loud. And with his attire, he was so genteel. He wore the very smartest jewels a man could steal. He was really great, with such perfect taste. While dining with a duke, from whom he stole a G, he raised his little finger when he drank his tea. And as a result, poor William died. Because the tea wasn't tea, it was cyanide. He was so well-bred, but he's awfully dead. That's the the end of Exhibit A, Exhibit B.
3: I shall never forget the party I attended, given by Lady Nelson in honor of her daughter, Half Nelson. It was a sultry night, and I was on the terrace smoking a cigarette in a dinner jacket. I don't know why a cigarette should be in a dinner jacket, but that's society for you. Suddenly, a woman notices me.
5: Hello there. My name's Patricia.
3: Mine's Daniel. Nice meeting you and all that sort of rot.
5: Oh, I don't believe we've ever met before.
3: Hardly. I've been traveling. The Far East.
5: Oh, was it interesting?
3: The Far East? Oh, yes. Full of Far Easterners, you know. Yes, I spent 3 years at the American Hotel in Shanghai.
5: Why, how extremely weird. How did you ever manage with the food shortage over there?
3: Ingenuity, my dear, ingenuity. I had a cow in my hotel room.
5: How could you get a cow in your hotel room?
3: We registered as Mr. and Mrs.
5: Oh, it sounds simply fabulous, old boy. By the way, are you married?
3: Oh, yes. Charming girl. Charming.
5: Anyone I might know?
3: I doubt it. Don't know her myself.
5: Come now, of course you know her.
3: No, really. I married her on an impulse. You see, her pater pulled a gun on me.
5: Her pater?
3: Yes, her mother, you know.
5: Oh, you're terribly fascinating. Oh, I wager you're the type who likes to sit around the house with a pipe.
3: That's right.
5: Oh, you're a dreamer?
3: No, a plumber.
5: Oh, how droll. I meant the kind of pipe from which a man draws dreams. The material for smoke rings.
3: Oh, but I can't blow smoke rings.
5: Why not?
3: Square mouth.
5: Sir, you're pulling my leg.
3: How else can I get them even?
6: Excuse me, Lady Patricia, but this man is obviously insulting you.
3: Oh, no, I was just being gay. You see, my friends call me a buffoon, a jester.
6: You, sir, are boorish, crass, overwhelmingly illiterate, and completely repugnant.
3: How much of that is good?
6: Please leave these premises now. See to it that my political friends in England, France, Italy, the Netherlands, and the Balkans forbid you to enter their country. Now, what have you to say?
3: How are things in Glacamora? Now, the moral of the story, and there must be a moral, seems to evade me, but let's not quarrel, for we have a delightful surprise.

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1: Right. 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

And now Don Ameche and Francis Langford as John and Blanche Bickerson in The Honeymoon is Over, written by Phil Rapp. The Bickersons have retired. Mrs. Bickerson lies tense and awake in the darkness as poor husband John, victim of a rare type of insomnia which keeps the patient in a complete lethargy for 8 hours at a time, offers valid proof of his agonizing affliction. Listen.

0: been going on since 9 o'clock. Oh, please, not that again. John! John! Quit it!
1: Quit it, Blanche.
0: John! There must be something that'll put a stop to that hideous snoring. Why do you do it?
1: Do what, Blanche?
0: Snore. Snore!
1: Okay.
0: John! I'm going out of my mind. For years, you've been telling people you've got insomnia. And you not only sleep like a log, but you sound like you're sawing it.
1: Very funny.
0: It isn't funny, it's tragic. There's the clock again. 2 o'clock. I've counted that thing chime 45 times since we went to bed, and I still haven't slept.
2: Well, how do you expect to sleep? You're going to lie there counting chimes. Throw the darn clock out. It's keeping me awake, too.
0: You wouldn't wake up if we had Big Ben in the room.
2: Big Ben who?
0: I'm a nervous wreck. I've got crow's feet around my eyes. My forehead's all wrinkled. My chin is sagging. Yeah. I'm beginning to look like an old hag. It's true, isn't it?
2: I wouldn't say that.
0: Why not, John?
2: I'll be awake for the rest of the night.
0: You do think it's true, though, don't you?
2: What's true?
0: I'm beginning to look like an old hag.
2: You are not beginning to look like an old hag.
0: Why do you emphasize beginning?
2: All right. You're not beginning to look like an old hag.
0: It sounds even worse.
2: Well, how do you want me to say it?
0: Say I look beautiful.
2: Okay, I look beautiful. Good night.
0: Oh, I don't know how a man could be so cruel. Is it any wonder I'm getting old before my time?
2: What time is it?
0: It's after 2 o'clock and I haven't slept a wink.
2: Well, go to sleep.
0: You can't stand the sight of me, can you, John?
2: I can stand it fine.
0: Before we were married, you used to say such beautiful, poetic things. You don't anymore.
2: Oh, well, Blanche, how do you expect me to feel poetic at 2 o'clock in the morning?
0: You used to feel that way at 3 o'clock before we were married. Say something poetic.
2: Humpty Dumpty sat on the wall. Humpty Dumpty had a big
0: fall. Oh, stop it. You're just trying to irritate me now.
2: Well, what do you want me to say?
0: You know what I want you to say.
2: Okay. Blanche, when I look into your eyes, time stands still. Are you satisfied?
0: No.
2: But why not?
0: That might also mean I have a face that would stop a clock.
2: Well, if the shoe fits, wear it. I want to get some sleep.
0: You're not going to make me believe I'm hideous and ugly, John Dickerson. Huh. It isn't so long ago I won a beauty contest in my hometown.
2: Long enough.
0: I never hear you tell any of your friends about it.
2: Oh, Blanche, a man can't go around telling his friends that his wife was Miss Clam Harbor Lighthouse of 1931.
0: You make it sound as though I were the only girl in the contest. What about my sister, Clara?
2: What about her? Plenty. You won it, didn't you?
0: I'd like to hear you talk that way about Gloria Gooseby.
2: Oh, now, don't start with Gloria Gooseby.
0: The way you drool every time you look at her, you'd think she was Miss America.
2: I don't drool when I see anybody. I hate Gloria Gooseby.
0: Then why do you keep inviting her here to dinner?
2: I didn't invite her. You did.
0: Don't change the subject. If it weren't for the fact that her husband Leo is such a nice person, I wouldn't have either of them in the house. And the dinner was awful.
2: Well, you cooked it, Blanche.
0: Yes, but the thought of that horrible Gloria Gooseby coming to dinner got me all confused and it ruined everything. The minute I turned my back, the roast caught on fire and I had to throw soup on it to put it out.
2: You should have thrown that pie on it, too.
0: There was nothing wrong with the pie.
2: I hate lemon meringue and you know it.
0: It wasn't lemon meringue, it was apple pie.
2: Well, what was that yellow stuff on top?
0: The crust got burned and I had to put some unguentine on it.
2: Thank heaven I didn't eat any.
0: No, but your girlfriend stuffed herself in 4 pieces, the glutton.
2: She is not my girlfriend, and quit talking about her so I can get some sleep.
0: You wouldn't look at her twice if she didn't wear those brazen dresses.
2: I would, too. I mean, I don't care what she wears.
0: It's a shame Leo has such a little mouth. Believe me, if I were Gloria Gooseby's husband, I'd show her a thing or two.
2: Mm.
0: Somebody ought to turn her over and give her a good spanking.
2: Mm-hmm.
0: I know what you're thinking, John Bickerson.
2: I'm not thinking anything. Why don't you let me sleep, Blanche?
0: I'm not going to stand for it much longer, John. You keep putting on that innocent attitude, but you don't fool me. I wouldn't feel so bad, except I'm so sick I could die.
2: What's the matter now?
0: I'm sick. I get fainting spells all the time, and the doctor doesn't know what it is. I know I'll never recover.
2: Oh, don't be silly. You'll recover. You've got a healthy constitution.
0: I have not.
2: You have, too. You had pneumonia and you got well. You had the flu, you got well. You had the mumps, you got well. You've had 60 diseases and you always got well. Never saw such a healthy woman in all my life.
0: So what about these fainting spells?
2: You'll recover from those, too. But if you ever get lockjaw, you'll bust. Why don't you faint now so I can sleep?
0: Of all the unsympathetic, unfeeling wretches, if you ever lost me, it wouldn't mean a thing to you.
2: Oh, wouldn't it, though?
0: Well, you don't have to sound so eager.
2: I'm not eager. I'm just sleepy.
0: It's a good thing we don't have any children. I can just imagine what kind of a life a poor little child would have in this house.
2: Mm.
0: To have a father who constantly raves and rants, selfish and thoughtless, a man who can't bear the sight of his own child.
2: What are you talking about?
0: Me sick in bed and the poor little infant crying in his crib, crying his heart out for a little attention.
2: Blanche.
0: Why don't you feed the baby, John?
2: Baby.
0: John, why do you hate children so much?
2: Because I can't bear them.
0: I know, but why do you hate them?
2: Blanche, all you want to do is keep me awake. Isn't that right?
0: You'd have been asleep long ago if you hadn't kept me awake with your snoring.
2: Well, can I help it if I snore?
0: Yes, you can. Dr. Marvin tells me there's something wrong with your nasal passages.
2: Yeah.
0: He says you have a deviated septum. Why don't you let him fix it?
2: Okay, I'll have it fixed next week.
0: You say it, but you won't do it. Let him fix it now.
2: What?
0: Go on, get up and let the doctor pull out your septum.
2: Blanche, are you out of your mind? You think I'm going to let that broken-down doctor hammer on my nose at 3 o'clock in the morning?
0: He doesn't hammer on your nose. He chisels.
2: You can say that again. I've seen his bill.
0: Well, you're going to have to do something. As it is, neither of us get any sleep.
2: Why don't you have him sew up your ears?
0: We wouldn't argue at all if you'd just be a little nice for a minute.
2: You've been up to something again, Blanche. What is it?
0: I haven't been up to anything. I just want to hear you tell me you love me, that's all.
2: Well, you know I do.
0: You never say it.
2: Oh, I say it all the time.
0: Say it now.
2: I love you.
0: How much do you love me?
2: How much do you need?
0: $50.
2: Oh, now, wait a minute.
0: You promised me, John.
2: I know, but I can't give you anything extra this month.
0: That's what you told me last month.
2: Well, I kept my word, didn't I? What do you want $50 for?
0: The rent.
2: Oh, the rent is right here. It's in the cookie jar.
0: No, it isn't.
2: This, too. I looked there yesterday.
0: You didn't look today.
2: What? Now, Blanche, don't tell me you spent that money on something foolish.
0: Oh, no. I gave it to a bookbinder.
2: A bookbinder? What do we need with a bookbinder? Our book is in fine condition.
0: Not that kind of bookbinder. This man goes to the racetrack. He's a trout.
2: The racetrack? Blanche, did you bet that money with a bookmaker? Put the lights on.
0: Now, don't get excited, John. He brought back the ticket. Here.
2: Oh, a $50 win ticket. How could you take my hard-earned money and gamble it away on a horse? I work my fingers to the bone, and you squander every penny I make. You never see me betting horses. I never been to a racetrack in my life. What's the name of the horse?
0: Valdina Rip.
2: A bum. A worn-out goat that hasn't won a race in Del Mar. Oh, Blanche, why did you do it? Did he win?
0: No, he ran second.
2: $50 tossed away. Ugh.
0: Why are you tearing up the ticket, John?
2: Because it's no good. I ought to make you eat the pieces. This is the worst thing you've ever done in your life, Blanche. At least you could have played him the place.
0: Well, don't throw the pieces away, John. What makes you so sure it's no good?
2: Well, you played the horse to win, didn't you?
0: Yes.
2: And he ran second, didn't he?
0: Yes.
2: Well, then the ticket's worthless. Here, watch your $50 go out the window there. I knew you had something on your mind.
0: I'm sorry, John.
2: What's the difference? Who won the race, do you know?
0: Yes, I heard it on the radio.
2: Well, who won it?
0: Disqualified.
2: Disqualified?
0: Yes, the announcer said the winner of the race was disqualified.
2: Oh, I wish I was dead.
0: Good night, John.
3: This is Tony Reed reminding you, never before Dreen, yes, never before Dreen could any shampoo reveal 100% of the natural luster of your hair. Listen next Sunday for another pleasant half hour with Don Ameche, Danny Thomas, Francis Langford, Carmen Dragon, and his orchestra. And now here is...
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0: South, south. Oh, the big red letters stand for the Jell-O family. Oh, the big red letters stand for the Jell-O family. That's Jell-O.
1: Yum, yum, yum.
0: Jell-O pudding.
1: Yum, yum, yum.
0: Jell-O duck. The Elka pudding, yes, sirree.
2: If you're paying this kind of money for a car, you'd want it to have a touch of style, legroom, four doors, and all that. And if this is what you had in mind, you don't even have to pay that kind of money for the new Skoda Super Estelle. Skoda's new Super Estelle puts the man in the street
3: and his dog
2: on the road.
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6: With the speed of light, a cloud of dust, and a hearty hi-oh, Silver, the Lone Ranger.

0: his faithful Indian companion, Tonto, the masked rider led the fight for law and order in the early western United States. The stories of his strength and courage, his daring and resourcefulness have come down to us through the generations. And nowhere in the pages of history can one find a greater champion of justice. Return with us now to those thrilling days of yesteryear. From out of the past come the thundering hoofbeats of the great horse, Silver. The Lone Ranger rides again.
1: Come on, Silver. There's danger on the trail ahead. Oh, Silver! Away!
0: Bright moonlight flooded Jericho, an ancient town of the south built by the Spaniards many years ago. Jericho was completely surrounded by a high adobe, reached to a whiteness that almost rivaled the moon. Now, through the winding streets of the old town, Joshua Boggs, General Merchandise. Directly across the street, another sign was lettered, Wulong, Hand Laundry. Suddenly, the deserted streets of Jericho were wild shouts and the thunder of gunfire. Must have awakened many of the citizens of Jericho, but only two of them were curious enough to investigate. Joshua Boggs leaped from the bed in the rear of his general store and hurried to the street. He was in a cotton flannel nightshirt whipping about his bony knees, with indignation written in every line of his face.
2: What in tarnation's going on? Yelling, shooting, by Juniper, I'm going to... Oh, hello there, Wulong.
3: Those men, where'd they go?
2: Other end of town, I reckon, near the new jailhouse.
3: But it wasn't Sheriff nor any of his men. I observed closely.
2: Of course it wasn't. Them wild riding hyenas are part of Buck Savage's gang.
3: Buck Savage? Is he not outlaw leader who has been jailed by our sheriff?
2: Supposed to be jailed. There's something mighty cool. If Savage is in jail, how come his gang of cutthroats ride in and out of here whenever they please?
3: I ask myself same question.
2: Bill Cartwright is the mayor of this town and the sheriff too. But it's the people that elected him.
3: Quite true.
2: Ain't we right to know what's going on in our own town?
3: It is written that the elective official...
2: You're doggone right. Tomorrow morning, you and me are going down to Cartwright's office and find out a few things.
3: I shall be honored...
2: Just you.
3: Bucks? Oh, yes. I'm expecting it. It contains the moment of which I shall honor the advent of New Year.
2: Chinese New Year, huh? Well, I guess you're...
3: Yes, it is measured in the decades.
2: Yeah? Well, I guess it all adds up to the same thing anyway. See you in the morning. Have a talk with Bill Cartwright.
3: So, good night, Joshua.
2: Hey, good night, Woodlawn.
0: Joshua Boggs went back to his bed at the rear lot at the little laundry across the street. A stranger trusted the other implicitly. His friendship was founded in the beginning by a Buck Savage, a man rumored to be an outlaw, but who freely entered and left the walls of Jericho for lack of...
4: What do you say won't help

0: could use the town as headquarters. Do all your robbing and stealing for miles around, and then come back here to hide out in jail. Of many other county can't touch you as long as you're technically under arrest here.
1: You just getting
0: started bringing in more men. Every hombre that's on the prod must be here in Jericho.
1: Not all of them, Sheriff.
0: The more of them rode in last night. Must have woke up the whole town.
1: Yeah, that was Speck Thomas, Cassidy, and some boys from over Texas way. Had a few drinks.
0: Thomas, Cassidy, criminals in the Southwest. Why, if this keeps up, pretty soon you'll have so many gunslingers in here, you'll take over the town.
1: That's right. But not...
0: I won't do it. I'll form a posse. I'll get every honest citizen in Jericho.
1: Maybe the honest citizens wouldn't cotton.
0: I'll show them.
1: Wanna argue with half a hundred of the best guns?
0: Save the town out.
1: Sit down.
0: What do you want, Jim?
2: A couple of gents outside.
0: Who are they?
2: Joshua Boggs and Wu Long.
0: Tell them I'm busy.
1: Wait. Of course the sheriff will see the...
3: Good sheriff.
0: Oh, hello, Joshua.
3: Wu Long.
0: Sure.
3: They thought I recognized the varmint. Ain't he supposed to be in jail?
0: I brought Buck over here to the office to...
3: Want to ask a few myself.
0: What's on your mind, Joshua?
3: Same thing is on the mind of every other law-abiding man in this town. What's the idea of letting sidewinders like Buck Savage and the skunks run loose? Yes, you do. Jericho's running over with gunslingers. The scum of the country rides in and out of here like they own the town. Do they?
0: You must be loco, Joshua. I arrested Savage and some men who were with him about 2 weeks ago, but...
3: How about the crew that rode in last night?
0: Last night? Well, I don't know what
3: you're... You're lying, Bill Cartwright. I've known you, Phoebe.
1: You see... Sheriff had to take a long rest, and he's...
3: You?
0: No, Joshua, that's not true. I made a mistake. It's my fault.
1: Shut up.
0: You're right. The town is full of scum. They've taken it all.
4: Mr. Cartwright, he's a...
3: Murdered. Shot down in cold blood. And
1: get
3: I've
1: your
3: got
1: claws up, both of you. Jack. All right, gents. Get moving.
3: Hey, you dirty murdering polecats. I'd like to tear
1: don't
3: you apart.
1: Don't talk. Move.
5: I'm Joshua... Discretion is better part of valor.
6: Joshua Boggs and little Chinaman Wu Long moved slowly out of the door and through the outer office of the small building that housed the headquarters of Jericho's mayor and sheriff. Behind them was the outlaw Speck with a drawn gun in his hand. Once outside on the porch, Speck ordered his captives to halt while he looked slowly up and down. Being that apparently no one had heard the shot, he spoke to his prisoners.
7: Letting the rest of the natives know what's going on. Moves, and I'll send both of you hopping for a harp. Understand?
5: Very clear.
7: Keep walking.
3: Too long. I'm packed.
5: Hurry, Doc. If we move rapidly...
3: Yes. You make the play, Hines.
8: Stop gabbing, you two.
4: Now!
8: Are you?
3: Eat some lead, you coyote!
4: Here! Over here!
3: I think you nailed him.
4: Good!
3: There'll be 50 of these hyenas on our heels unless we get out of here. Is there a horse here that we can use?
4: No, stable empty, except for one mule.
3: That ain't my idea of good riding, but it's our only chance. Come on, we'll ride the critter double. Ready there? Right, can't you move along?
4: Necessity is mother of all things.
3: Yeah, bend low and hang on. We'll take the back door out of here and head for the south gate out of town. Get up there! Get up!
6: Lone Ranger, Tonto, and Dan Reed got along a narrow trail not far from Jericho. Suddenly, the masked man called a halt.
9: Who's on the horse? Tonto, see that cloud of dust up ahead? Take it out. Oh, that plenty pay. Mean not tell.
10: One in front is smaller.
9: Yes, you're right, Dan. Me see now. First cloud, one horse. Second cloud, many horse.
11: And they're all headed this way. There's no cutoff on this trail.
10: Hey, look. There's two men on the horse out front. One of them's wearing a long cap or something.
11: Yes. Why, he's Chinese. What looks like a long cap is his queue, his pigtail.
10: Oh, golly.
9: Them ride plenty fast. Maybe them crook on other horse, posse.
10: Hey, maybe they're heading straight for us. Hadn't we better...
11: Pull over. We let them pass. All right, Silver.
9: Easy.
10: Look, two men riding double. Hey, the first one's got a gun.
11: Watch out. He thinks we're going to stop him. He's going to shoot his way through.
3: Come on, boss, eh? One of these is wearing a mask. Nobody's going to stop you this side of the United States Marshal's office.
11: We're not outlaws.
3: Elevate your hands, stranger, and climb off that stallion. This is where we trade a mule for a horse.
6: Curtain falls on the first act of our Lone Ranger story. Before the next exciting scenes...

0: Now, to continue our story, Joshua Boggs leveled his gun and demanded that the Lone Ranger dismount.
1: Hurry up! Get off that stallion! We need him!
2: So do I.
1: I ain't gonna argue with an outlaw. Get off,
2: right? You'll have to move faster than the law.
1: Oh, my arm!
2: You're not hurt. Just knock it away.
3: Never before have I seen such marksmanship. Look, what's here?
2: You said you were riding to find a United States Marshal. Why?
1: What difference does it make? You savage have got us in the middle.
2: Buck Savage? Is he the one who's behind you?
1: Maybe not personally, but it's some of his gunnies. Wulong and me just shot away out of a
2: trap. They're almost here. Hurry, follow me. As soon as we can double back. Come on, Silver.
1: Say, who are you anyway?
3: You better move, mister, if you're dodging. Mike's coming down a trail. All right, Victor.
4: Get him up, Scout.
1: I don't understand.
3: It's emergency. Action precedes words. Get out!
5: Hey, go. You were here just a minute ago.
6: That mule they're riding's nearly winded. They can't go far.
5: Leave on the trail.
6: Line up, boys.
2: Can you see? There?
3: No, they've headed east. All of them.
2: Good.
1: It won't take them long to find out we've doubled back, and they'll do the same thing.
2: By that time, we won't be here.
1: You won't? Say, stranger, do you mind telling me who you are?
2: I think...
1: Well, we'll...
2: First, we'll head for our camp. It'll be safer there. Come on, Silver.
4: Get him up, Scout.
3: Get up, Victor.
1: I still can't figure this out, but you live there.

0: short time later, the riders arrived at the Lone Ranger's camp. After they'd fed and watered their horses, Joshua Boggs told everything that had happened in the town of Jericho.
1: See, I've been kind of suspicious for a long time. He's hanging around town. But it wasn't until last night that Wulong and I decided to do something about it. Miss Mona, is that right, Wulong?
2: I told witness a killing.
3: That's enough evidence to...
1: But how are we going to round up a posse big enough to take Jericho?
3: You say there's a dobe...
1: 9 feet high and about half that thick.
3: More than a posse to get into Jericho.
1: Yes, it is kind of hopeless. Better clean me out.
3: How about you, Wulong?
2: Fox arrived by stage from my relatives, hence I plan to celebrate the best of firecrackers that the Herald...
1: We had a detachment of the United States Cavalry. We
3: now
1: met...
3: Wait. Wulong.
2: Oh, in Jericho. Is it not true?
1: Oh, sure. Lisa was there when I left us. Who talking about?
3: It happened once at the same time.
1: I guess I don't savvy.
3: Just an idea, Joshua.
4: Sure, right away.
3: Otto.
5: Uh-huh.
3: I want Dan to go with you.
5: Dan, plenty smart. You not worry.
3: Now listen carefully. Here's what I want you and Dan to do.
6: So you're beefing about it, Buck. You gave us a slip, that's all.
7: An old man and a Chinaman gave you the slip. You
6: must have cut back someplace. Both of them riding that mule.
7: That old coot Joshua will head for a United States marked accident.
6: We've got over 60 men inside these walls, Buck. A lot of lawmen to blow us loose.
7: Lawmen don't bother me. We can stand off a posse of 500 if we have to.
6: And why worry?
7: Ever hear of the United States Army?
6: The nearest army post is 3 weeks to get here.
7: Well, we'll move on before that happens. Did you rustle up boys in town?
6: Got it all stored in wagons, ready to roll. Lucky thing for us, there ain't one of them telegraph stations in town.
7: Yeah, let them scream. How about the store this Joshua Boggs was running?
6: Me and the boys will take apart tonight.
7: Wait a minute. Look out there.
6: Yeah.
7: The street in front of the cafe.
6: What about it?
7: Got most of the natives spotted. Those two are strangers.
6: Say about Buck. Dumb redskin, the kid can't
7: find out who they are and what they're doing here.
6: Sure, I will.
7: Right now, before they get out of sight.
6: You say?
8: Yeah.
5: Watch Dan. He not savvy.
6: You know where you live, don't you?
4: We just rode in about...
5: What him say? Oh, we go.
6: Don't come back. The boss don't like your looks.

0: Out quick. Me carry saddlebags.
1: Wait, Tonto. There's some more we ought to take.
0: No, you come.
2: One of you hombres strike a light. There's
0: somebody in here.
3: Sure. After him. Outside, some of you. Nail those critters.

0: sure of it. If there were anything left in the box, it was nothing but the paper streamers.
1: Good.
2: I still can't figure this whole thing out.
1: There are many, Joshua, before we have even a chance of... Tomorrow I'll visit a miner friend of mine who lives near. He has plenty of blasting powder and cans to carry it in. Remember when Tonto showed you how the Indians sometimes bend? Tomorrow you and Tonto will go to that wooded slope back at the tomb to throw cans of blasting powder.
0: Golly.
1: And Wulong.
0: Yes?
1: You and Joshua will arrange your New Year's celebration near the walls of Jericho tomorrow night. Make sure the fuses are long enough.
0: It shall be done.
2: Say, when are you going to take time out to tell me what you're doing?
1: That won't be necessary, because we'll all be doing it together.
3: Two days had passed since Buck assumed command of the town of Jericho. Now, within a few hours, he and his outlaw bout, taking with them everything of value that the town and its people possessed. The hour for their departure drew near. Buck Savage nervously paced the floor of Sheriff Cartwright's office.
4: Well, what do you want?
5: Nothing, Buck.
4: Jed.
5: It's cold outside.
4: Yeah, we'd have to wait for the morning. No, I'm not. Listen. Listen.
5: Well, I'll be. The horse is riding around outside the walls, like cavalry.
4: Up. Are all the gates locked?
5: Tied in a tick.
4: Well, the biggest.
5: Buck! That ain't no gun or rifle. It's artillery.
4: Call every man. Tell him to get to the walls and start shooting.
5: They've heard those guns.
4: Get out of here. Do what I say.
5: Sure.
6: Boys! Get in the walls.
3: True to its historical precedent, the siege and storming of Jericho didn't last very long. Within less than 30 minutes, its defenders were demoralized and shaken. There was no question about it in the minds of the outlaws. How could but 60 men armed with only guns and rifles combat the vast force of what was evidently an army? Finally, the gates were thrown open, and Buck Savage himself cried out for surrender.
4: That's enough. We're licked. Don't shoot anymore.
7: Hold it, men.
1: Your men to file past here and throw down their guns.
4: You heard what he said, boys. It's no use beefing. This is the army talking.
3: They did as they were told. 60-odd outlaws filed past the designated spot and dropped their guns, rifles, and ammunition. Then the Lone Ranger dismounted and walked toward Buck Savage.
4: What? You wear a mask? I didn't know that army officers...
1: There are various kinds of armies, Buck. All right, Joshua, Wulong.
4: Wait a minute.
1: These men, the other two you see mounted over there, make up my army, Buck.
4: You mean there was only five of you?
1: Only five.
4: Why, you...
1: I wouldn't try it if I were you, Buck.
2: Yep.
1: I'm sure you can count on the honest men here in Jericho to keep these men in jail until the marshal arrives.
2: We'll keep them in hand, all right.
1: Good. Here, Silver. Long. My friends and I enjoyed helping you celebrate the Chinese New Year. Steady, big fella.
0: I've been honored as no man has been honored before me. I shall remember this day forever, always.
1: Adios. Come on, Silver.
2: You know, Wulong, I can't figure out how he ever happened to think of this scheme.
0: He didn't think of it, Joshua. Credit for that belonged to history and to your illustrious parents.
2: You mean my pa and ma?
0: It was they who named you Joshua and brought you to...

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0: 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Me carry saddlebags.
1: Wait, Tonto. There's some more we ought to take.
0: No, you come.
2: One of you, hombre, strike a light.
3: There's somebody in here.
4: They've gone out the back door.
5: After them. Outside, some of you. Nail those critters.

0: sure of it. If there were anything left in the box, it is nothing but paper streamers.
1: Good.
2: I still can't figure this whole thing out.
3: There are many more, Joshua, before we have even a chance of... Tomorrow I'll visit a miner friend of mine who lives near. He has plenty of blasting powder and cans to carry it in. Remember when Tonto showed you how the Indians sometimes bend back young trees? Use them as catapults. Tomorrow you and Tonto will go to that wooded slope back at the tomb to throw cans of blasting powder.
0: Golly.
3: Wulong.
0: Yes?
3: You and Joshua will arrange your New Year's celebration near the walls of Jericho tomorrow night. Make sure the fuses are long enough.
0: It shall be done.
2: Say, when are you going to take time out to tell me what you're doing?
3: That won't be necessary. We'll all be doing it together.
4: Two days had passed since Buck assumed command of the town of Jericho. Now, within a few hours, he and his outlaw gang will move out, taking with them everything of value that the town and its people possessed. As the hour for their departure drew near, Buck Savage nervously paced the floor of Sheriff Cartwright's office.
5: Well, what do you want?
6: Nothing, Buck.
5: Jed. It's blacking a hunk of coal outside.
6: Yeah, we'd have to wait for the morning.
5: No, I'm not. Listen.
6: Well, I'll be. A horse is riding around outside the walls, like cavalry or something.
5: Shut up. Are all the gates locked?
6: Tied in a tick.
5: Well, the biggest...
6: Buck, that ain't no gun or rifle. It's artillery.
5: Call every man. Tell him to get to the walls and start shooting.
6: They've heard those guns.
5: Get out of here. Do what I say.
6: Sure.
2: Boys, get in the walls.
4: True to its historical precedent, the siege and storming of Jericho didn't last very long. Within less than 30 minutes, its defenders were demoralized and shaken. There was no question about it in the minds of the outlaws. How could but 60 men armed with only guns and rifles combat the vast force of what was evidently an army? Finally, the gates were thrown open, and Buck Savage himself cried out for surrender.
5: That's enough. We're licked. Don't shoot anymore.
3: Your men to file past here and throw down their guns and rifles.
5: You heard what he said, boys. It's no use beefing. This is the army talking.
4: They did as they were told. 60-odd outlaws filed past the designated spot and dropped their guns, rifles, and ammunition. Then the Lone Ranger dismounted and walked toward Buck Savage.
5: What? You wearing a mask? Didn't know that army officers...
3: There are various kinds of armies, Buck. All right, Joshua, Wulong.
5: Wait a minute.
3: These men, the other two you see mounted over there, make up my army, Buck.
5: You mean there was only five of you?
3: Only five.
5: Why, you...
3: I wouldn't try it if I were you, Buck. I'm sure you can count on the honest men here in Jericho to keep these men in jail until the marshal arrives.
2: We'll keep them in hand, all right.
3: Good. Here, Silver. My friends and I enjoyed helping you celebrate the Chinese New Year. Steady, big fella.
0: I've been honored as no man has been honored before me. I shall remember this day forever, always.
3: Adios. Come on, Silver.
2: You know, Wulong, I can't figure out how he ever happened to think of this scheme.
0: He didn't think of it, Joshua. Credit for that belonged to history and to your illustrious parents.
2: You mean my pa and ma?
0: It was they who named you Joshua and brought you to...

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0: If you're paying this kind of money for a car, you'd want it to have a touch of style, legroom, four doors, and all that. 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
4: Hey, Andy, did you hear that whistle at last?
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7: Happy little wash day song.
6: To prove that miracles can still happen, the kingfish finally got himself a job. For the last 2 days, he's been working for the government as a census taker. But apparently the job is too much for him, because right now he's back in his apartment complaining to his wife, Sapphire.
4: Holy smoke, Sapphire. I must have walked 300 miles today. This job has done ruined my arches. My metatarsal has done collapsed on me.
9: Collapsed? But you are always complaining.
4: Complaining of nothing. When I got out of the bathtub this morning, I made a footprint like a wet pancake. I know. And just look at the way my bunion is throbbing there. Look at that. It's beating like it's got a heart of its own. I'm quitting this census job, Sapphire. I quit in the job, that's all there is to it.
9: George Stevens, you ain't ever held a job in your whole life. Why, even during the fall when everybody was working, you didn't do nothing.
4: Well, that wasn't my fault, honey. At the beginning of the war, they froze everybody in the present job. I was out of work, so it was my patriotic duty to be a bum.
9: Well, you ain't quitting this job, George, because walking never hurt nobody. Why, my father was a mailman, and for 35 years, he walked 20 miles a day with that heavy bag over his shoulder. And it never hurt him.
4: What do you mean it never hurt him? It pulled him all out of shape. One of the boy's shoulders was a foot higher than the other one.
9: George, you're exaggerating.
4: Who's exaggerating? When they died, they had to bury the old boy in a triangular box. I know what they did.
9: George Stevens, may I, as your wife, beg you not to give up this job. I'm asking you to keep up the work, bring home your money, and don't complain. I'm asking you just as nice as I can to get up and go to work tomorrow.
4: Well, now look, honey, there's only one thing that I got to say about this whole thing.
9: What you got to say, you big bum?
4: Set the alarm clock for 6 if I want to get an early start.
9: Well, you better keep that census job, or this year the government's going to have one less person to count.
4: I gotta figure out an angle on this job somewhere. I wonder if there's any way of having somebody else do the work while I still get the money. I have to find somebody as stupid as a mule to do that for me. Mule. I think the next time I see Andy, his name's gonna be Francis. That's all.
10: Hiya, Kingfish.
4: Oh, come in, Brother Andy, come in.
10: Say, what is that sign you got on the door there? Official Census Draft Board.
4: Well, just what I say, Andy. You see, they didn't get enough volunteers to count the population, so the government had to resort to the draft. And I was happy to say that I was appointed head draftsman for this area.
10: You were, huh?
4: Oh, yes, Andy, and it's my job to see that you don't get no-account counters to count the country. You see, that's my job.
10: Well, I guess they won't draft me, because they turned me down in the last draft on account of the equipment wouldn't fit me. No, the man say he couldn't find no helmet that come to a point in the back.
4: And the shape of a man's head ain't got no bearing on the census draft, because I just got a flash from Washington, D.C. that you was in. Yeah, you is now a buck private in the great census army. That's what you is.
10: Holy smoke. When did all this happen?
4: Last night, ain't it? Down in Washington, General Hershey stuck his hand in the fishbowl and come up with a fantail and your number. That's what he does.
10: Last night? Boy, that happened fast, all right.
4: Oh, yeah, Andy, yeah. Now, here your number right here. They pulled it out of the fishbowl. 135. See that? Still a little wet. Look at it there.
10: Well, I can see why they draft peoples for the war, but how can they draft them just to take the census?
4: Oh, it's the most important thing in the world, Andy. Knowing how many people there is in the country. We wouldn't want to offend Russia, would we?
10: Wait a minute. What has the Russians got to know? Why they got to know how many people we got?
4: Well, don't be stupid, Andy. If there's a war, they got to know how many bullets to buy, don't they? What's it called?
10: Oh, yeah, yeah. I never thunk of that.
4: Oh, right. Sure. Suppose they just took a guess at our population and didn't make enough bullets to go around. They'd have to come over here and beat some of us to death with clubs. Now, you can't do that.
10: Yeah, well, I can see what good it'd do for the Russians, but what good do it do our country to find out how many people we got?
4: Well, lots of good, Andy. For instance, take the clothing manufacturers. Yeah, they got to know how many people there is so they'll know how many suits to make.
10: Yeah.
4: Yeah, well, if they ain't got enough of the right figures, you know, next year you'll liable to see 20% of the population walking around in the BVDs. The BVD people come up shy, we're in big trouble there, too.
10: Be a mess, all right. Well, I guess if that's the case, I got to do my duty.
4: Oh, fine, Andy. And I tell you what, just hold your derby over your heart there, and I'll administer the census taker's oath to you.
10: Yeah, well, go ahead and administer the thing.
4: I said your heart, Andy. You got the thing down over your gallbladder there.
10: Oh.
4: Yeah, that's better there. Now, does you, Andrew Brown, being a fairly sound mind, promise to uphold the tradition of the census department, despite rain, hail, sleet, biting dogs, kids with slingshots, and all inflamed bunions?
10: I do.
4: Congratulations, Andy. Here's your official census questionnaire. A map of your territory, a fountain pen, and a box of Blue Jays. Carry on, old boy. Put it there.
10: Hey, you know, this is nice of you letting me use your personal fountain pen with your name on it.
4: Oh, yeah, Andy. I thought to have my pen serving in this great cause. At a time like this, can't none of us be slackers, you know.
10: Ah.
4: Here, you take this briefcase along with you, too, with all the stuff in it.
10: Yeah, well, now, there's just one more thing, Kingfish. How much do the government pay me for doing this census work?
4: Pay you?
10: Yeah.
4: Andy, did Admiral Dewey ask for pay when they sunk the man? Did the men ask for overtime when they had to wait an hour? Did Betsy Ross ask for money when she sold Stars and Stripes on General Washington's pants?
10: Yeah, you're right, Kingfish. I was a heel, even men.
4: Certainly you.
10: Well, farewell, Kingfish. I is off to do my duty. I'm really going to cover some ground today. I'm going to do some walking. Madam, I is a census taker. What is your full name? Madam, how much money do you make? And now, mister, how many children does you have? Madam, how much money has you got? All right, sonny. How many children do you have? Excuse me, but how many children has you got in your money? Oh, me, oh, me. I must have been to 40 places. I was so tired, I get these questions all mixed up. I don't know which ones I ask in first or second or nothing. Oh, it's almost 11 o'clock at night. I'm going to take that one house over there by that vacant lot, and then I'm going to call it a day.
7: Oh, honey, I just had to call you. I wish you wouldn't work down at the office this late at night. Yes, I know, honey, but it's so lonely here with nothing but a vacant lot next to it. All right, dear. I'll try not to worry, but make it as soon as you can. Oh, dear, I'm so nervous. Oh, I wonder who that can be at this hour of the night.
10: All right, how much money has you got?
7: Money? Ah! Help! Help! Police!
10: But listen.
7: Oh, thank heavens, I got the door closed. He tried to rob me. Oh, me, the only thing to do is call the police. Operator, get me the police department. Yes, a man just tried to rob me.

0: Andy, will you please calm down and tell me what you're trying to tell me here?
1: Well, look here in the paper, Amos. Beetle-browed intruder attempts to rob local woman.
0: Yeah, I see that, but what about it?
1: Well, Amos, I as the beetle they is looking for.
0: Andy, how in the world did you get mixed up in this here thing?
1: Well, the whole thing started when I heard the Russians was coming over here in their BVDs and beat us to death with clubs. And when I rung this woman's door, she thunk I was trying to rob her. All I was trying to do was censor her.
0: Censor her?
1: Yeah. Then she started screaming, and I run out of there.
0: Well, it just looked kind of suspicious. Why in the world did you do that for, Andy?
1: Well, Amos, listen, the way I figure, if you get caught near an open safe or a screaming woman, there ain't nobody going to believe you're waiting for a streetcar. I'll tell you that.
0: And the one thing I don't understand about the whole thing yet, since when has you been working for the Census Department? Explain that much to me, will you please?
1: Well, the Kingfish done drafted me yesterday morning.
0: Drafted you?
1: Yeah.
0: Listen, Andy, the Kingfish got some kind of an angle in this here thing. They ain't drafting nobody for the Census.
1: They ain't, huh?
0: No.
1: But the Kingfish say they was.
0: Oh, look, Andy, I think the Kingfish was getting you to do his work. That's exactly what I bet he was doing.
1: Yeah. I'm going right over there now. You know, I was just thinking something here.
0: What's that, Andy?
1: Do you think that maybe the Kingfish and that General Hershey Bar could be in cahoots on this thing?
0: Oh. Now, listen, Brother Andy, there ain't no sense in wanting to punch me in the nose. If that woman thought that you was robbing her, why, we was in big trouble. That's all there is to it.
1: Yeah, but Kingfish, you got to go to the police and tell them that I was taking the census in your place.
0: Yeah, well, I can't do that, stupid. Don't you see? If they found that out, why, they'd throw me in the clink for fraud. Now, I can't do that neither, you see.
1: Well, I ain't going to be the one to go up to that big iron motel up the Hudson, I'll tell you that.
0: Well, Andy, it looked like one of us is going to have to go to jail.
1: Yeah, well, how are we going to recite it?
0: Well, let's take a vote on it.
1: All right. I votes I don't go to jail.
0: And I votes that I don't go to jail. Count the vote here. Look like we got a tie, don't it? Yeah, we're going to have a runoff vote here. Now, remember, Andy, in political circles, it ain't polite to vote for yourself. Just remember that.
1: It ain't, huh?
0: No. Now, go ahead. Start the vote again.
1: All right. I votes for you.
0: Good.
1: I votes for you to go to jail.
0: Went wrong here, too, didn't it? Thought I had you in a striped suit there already. Now, look here. I tell you, Andy, we really ain't got enough people here to put on a good election.
1: Yeah,
0: maybe we better cut cards for it. That's what we ought to do, cut cards.
1: Yeah, okay. Get them out.
0: I got a deck right here in the desk drawer here. I'm playing canasta with myself here. I will show you something here.
1: Yeah.
0: Yeah, there we are. Now, just make sure there ain't going to be no cheating. You look out the window while I shuffle the cards.
1: No, no, nothing doing now. Nothing doing. I'm going to watch every move you make.
0: Yeah. All right, Andy. All right, now, fan him out on the table here. All right, now, the low man goes to jail.
1: Yeah.
0: All right, I'll draw first. There, I got a 10. Go ahead, Andy, see if you can top that.
1: Okay, let me get one here. Oh, boy, I got a king.
0: King no good, Andy. King don't count. This is democracy. Go ahead, draw another card.
1: Okay. I got a queen. Well, I guess I'm in the same trouble there.
0: Yeah. I'll tell you what, Andy, we'll put these four cards back in. We'll draw again. Now, you go ahead and draw first this time. Go ahead.
1: Yeah, okay. I got a 9.
0: You got a 9. Well, let me draw here. Look at that. I win. I got a king.
1: Wait a minute here. Hold it. When I draw the king, you said it didn't count because this was a democracy.
0: Yeah, well, I forgot to tell you, Andy, I happen to be a British subject. Tough luck, old bean. I'll come up to see you on Monday.
1: Hold everything now. Wait a minute. Listen, Kingfish, you done cheated me here. I'm not going to jail, and that's final.
0: Well, I tell you, I ain't going there neither, because... Wait a minute, Andy.
1: What?
0: You know, when it come right down to it, I don't guess there's no reason for either one of us to go to jail, because after all, that woman didn't really get a good look at your face. The police ain't got no clues, evidence, or nothing. They'll never pick us up.
1: Yeah, that's right. They got to have a Happus Kappus to arrest us. And they ain't got no way of Happus in our Kappuses, you know that?
0: Well, we in great shape here. He can just sit here and laugh at the police department, laugh at the census department, laugh at the government.
2: Oh, yeah, let's laugh at everybody.
0: Oh, yeah. Yeah, we ain't got nothing to worry about. You know that, don't you? Oh, Shorty the barber.
3: Well, I'm sorry for me. I never expected. I'm certainly glad. Hi, fellas.
0: Shorty, what you doing over this way?
3: Well, I just come over to tell you the latest news on that beetle-browed robber that tried to hold up that woman on 134th Street.
0: The latest news?
3: Mm.
0: Yeah, well, what did you hear, Shorty?
3: Well, it was in the afternoon paper. It seems the robber left a clue at the scene that would positively identify him, and the police expect an arrest momentarily.
0: Holy smoke, Shorty. And there's the beetle-browed robber.
1: Oh, man. Look like they done half a star capuses, you know that? What I gonna do? The police will probably be here any minute. Now is the time that a fella needs his friends close to him.
3: Yeah, well, don't worry, Andy. I'll stick by your side, old pal. I'll never leave a true friend like you. I'll be right next to you, old buddy. You can depend upon... You don't have to... So long, stranger.
1: Holy smoke, Kingfish, now he is really in a mess.
0: We?
1: Yeah.
0: Andy, depluralize the thing, will you please? There happened to be the only one beetle in this, and that's you.
1: Yeah, but Kingfish, ain't you gonna stick by me?
0: Stick by you for what? What you talking about stick by you here?
1: You gotta stick by me. I is in the soup.
0: Well, there ain't no sense in having two matzo balls in there. You just...
1: Wait, listen, Kingfish.
0: Oh, listen, nothing. Look here. If you were stupid enough to let a woman think that you was going to rob her, don't blame me for it. Take the punishment like a man. That's all you got to do. Don't get me in the mess.
1: Kingfish, this is the dirtiest trick you done ever pulled. You got me into it. Now you got to help me. You know it?
0: I'll help you. I'll drive you over to the police station and save you the disgrace of riding in the wagon. That's what I do.
1: Oh, listen now, Kingfish.
0: Oh, wait a minute. Come in. Who is you, mister?
4: I'm from police headquarters. We got a clue in that robbery on 134th Street that led us here.
0: Oh, you in the right place, all right, and the man is ready to go. There's your man right there, Andrew Brown. I is George Stevens.
4: Good. Come along, Stevens. We found a fountain pen with your name on it.
0: Wait a minute, sir. The whole thing, that is, Well, Andy, don't just stand there. Say something there.
1: Officer, I ain't never seen this fella before in my whole life.
4: Stevens, let's go.
0: Now, wait a minute. You listen here. You can't bust in here without a search warrant. I have got my rights. I am an American citizen. I am protected by the Bill of Rights and American heritage and everything else. It's all in the Constitution. And I ain't going.
4: You see this nightstick wise guy?
0: Well, now that the Constitution is repealed, I'll be right along.

0: Oh, me. Locked up in this cell. What a disgrace. And this bunk is so hard. Oh, if I could only go to sleep. They can't do this to an innocent man. Oh, me. I wonder what they're going to do to me. They'll never believe I was innocent.
1: Oh.
0: I wish I wasn't so tired so I could think. Oh, I gotta sleep. What in the world is the judge going to do to me?
1: Oh.
0: What is...

0: George Kingfish Stevens, on behalf of the state of New York, for armed robbery with a loaded fountain pen, I sentence you to be taken to the state penitentiary where, on the night of April 20th, you'll be put to death in the electric chair.
1: No, not the chair. Not the chair. I got a wife. It would kill her. It would kill her. Oh, Sapphire, honey. I'm so glad you come to see me. I goes to the chair tomorrow night. I know it's breaking your heart, daughter, and I knows it. But, honey, you were smiling. Is you got good news?
2: Oh, yes, George. I just been to the governor, and he done granted my request.
1: Oh, that's great, honey. You mean he's going to pardon me?
2: Don't be silly. He's letting me sell the television rights to your electrocution for $4,000.
1: Honey, you can't mean that. You will miss me, honey. You'll be lonely, honey.
2: Don't worry about me, George. I'm throwing a big cocktail party in the death house right after they pulls the switch.
1: Oh, but honey.
2: Well, so long, George. I won't be seeing you later. I'll be glad when you're dead, you rascal.
1: Oh. No. Oh, no. Oh, me. I goes to the chair at midnight. The guard said it is. Be coming to get me ready for the electric chair. Uh-oh. I hear footsteps coming down the corridor now. Oh, me. I wonder who's going to do that nasty job.
3: Hello.
1: Andy, you going to prepare me for the electric chair?
3: Yeah, and they didn't have to draft me for this. I volunteered.
1: Oh, Andy, what are you doing there, boy?
3: Just slitting your trouser leg.
1: Oh, Andy, is you going to shave my head, too?
3: No, Kingfish, as far as your head is concerned, you've been ready for the chair for the past 20 years. Come on, Kingfish, let me get to work here.
2: George goes to the electric chair tonight.
3: Hot dog, they're roasting the Kingfish tonight.
4: Clara Van Porter, will you please hurry? They'll have the old boy barbecued before we get there.
1: No. I go to the chair in 10 minutes, and my friends hate me. Wait a minute. The lights is going dim. They're testing the chair. Oh, Warden! Warden! Come in here, Warden! Warden! I gotta talk to you.
5: Well, somebody called higher number 4328.
1: Oh, Warden. Can't you do something for me? I is innocent, I tell you, I is innocent.
5: Oh, don't be silly. They all say that. Stevens, I brung you your last meal. There it is. A great big rainbow trout.
1: Yeah, but Warden, this fish ain't even fried.
5: Don't worry about that. Just put it in your mouth and sit tight. Well, I'll see you later. I'm going in and dust off the chair.
1: Oh, me. Look at the clock. 1 minute to go. What is it going to do? Oh, look who's coming down the cell block here. It's my lawyer, Calhoun. Oh, see me, Calhoun. See me. Tell me, did you go see the governor?
6: Oh, yeah, Kingfish, old pal. Don't worry about a thing. I am happy to tell you that you won't have to go to the electric chair.
1: Oh, that is wonderful, Calhoun.
6: I went to the governor and I begged and I pleaded. And I said to him, I said, you can't send this innocent boy to the chair. You can't turn that electricity that current through this innocent man's veins. You can't throw the switch on this fair flower of manhood. And Kingfish, that's what done it. The government said you didn't have to go to the electric chair.
1: Oh, that's wonderful.
6: Yeah, you get in the gas chamber instead.
1: No. Say, where is I? Oh, I'm still in the cell. I've been dreaming. Oh, what a horrible dream. Oh, I ain't never going to do nothing wrong again in my life. Oh, I'm glad that was a dream. I went in here because I palmed that census job off on end, and I'll never do nothing like that again. I'm going straight for the rest of my life. I'll never do nothing wrong again if I ever get out of here.
4: Yeah,
7: Kingfish Sapphire paid your bail and Ann explained to the judge about the census mixed up and you is now a free man.
3: Oh, yeah, Kingfish. We is your friends, all right, and we hope you done learned your lesson.
1: What do you mean done learned my lesson? Now, wait a minute, sir. Listen, just cause you done me a little favor, don't start rubbing it in on me here, you know.
3: But wait a minute here, Kingfish.
1: Wait a minute, nothing here. I've been thinking this whole thing over. I didn't do nothing wrong. You was the one that got me in jail with your stupidity. The only lesson I learned is that from now on, I'm going to do things myself. And you can forget about that census thing too, Ander. From now on, the old Kingfish here is taking that job over itself, and there won't be no mistakes.
3: Oh, come on, Amos. I don't even want to talk to him.
7: Yeah, well, I don't like to say this, Kingfish, but you deserve to get yourself in trouble.
1: Oh, shut up, Amos. Well, I better get on with my census taking here. I got a lot of houses to call on, and I'm going to start right now. That's what I'm going to do.
2: But listen, honey. I tell you, there ain't no reason for you to be jealous of me.
8: You listen. I know you've been seeing another man when I was away on business trips.
2: Oh.
8: Now, I ain't gonna stand for that. That's why I come home a day early. I'm gonna find out who it is.
2: Oh, you is ridiculous. I ain't never looked at another man. It's just a lot of jealous nonsense.
8: But I tell you, I know there's another man.
2: But, honey, listen.
8: Now, who that ringing our doorbell? Well, nobody know I'm home. Well, go on, answer.
2: All right.
8: I'm gonna stay behind the door. And if it's a man and he says one thing out of line, there's going to be fireworks around here.
1: Good evening. I'm sorry I was late. Is your husband home?
8: So this is the guy. Take that, fella.
1: No!

0: you next Sunday.
1: Last year, forest fires destroyed enough lumber to build 86,000 five-room houses. Forest fires are our most shameful waste. They can and must be prevented. When you go into Woodlands this spring, be careful with cigarette campfires and find out about the law before using fires in the woods. Forest fires can be prevented, but it's up to you. Stay tuned for the Edgar Bergen, Charlie McCarthy program with Jack Benny, a special guest. This is CBS, the Columbia Broadcasting System.
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0: 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They are clearly the most primitive people.
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0: I'm the Whistler.
1: You cops are going to be on the scene of a crime. 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
0: I, the Whistler, know

0: I, the Whistler, know many things, for I walk by night. I know many strange tales, many secrets hidden in the hearts of men and women who have stepped into the shadows. And so I tell you tonight the story of the Double Cross. It is Christmas Eve in the big, lonely city of New York. Outside, the snow falls in huge, floating flakes. Inside an apartment, young Joe Blake sits on the floor before a small Christmas tree with his 4-year-old nephew, Timmy. Joe's sister died 2 years ago, and for a while the child's father tried to look after Timmy. But being a detective lieutenant, the father, Steve, found it almost impossible. A year ago, young Joe had become involved with some hoodlums and would have gone to reform school but for Steve's intercession. Joe has kept out of trouble since then and has been living with Steve and taking care of the apartment and little Timmy.
1: When will Santa Claus come, Uncle Joe?
2: Well, I don't think he'll come until you go to sleep, Timmy.
1: How's he going to get in?
2: Well, he comes down the chimney.
1: What chimney?
2: Well, I never thought of that. Well, maybe it comes through the window.
1: They're all locked, Uncle Joe.
2: Well, I'll open one after you go to bed, kid. He'll get in. Don't worry about that.
1: Open the biggest one.
2: The biggest one? Why?
1: Well, I saw Santa Claus, and he's fat. And a pony is big, too.
2: Oh, I see. Well, I don't know about the pony, Timmy. Kind of scarce these days.
1: Huh?
2: Well, ponies are kind of extinct.
1: Well, I could keep my window open. No one would smell them.
2: Wouldn't you like to have a train just as well? If you don't get a pony, huh?
1: Mm-hmm.
2: Attaboy, Timmy. Well, you better go to bed now. It's after 11 and old Nick won't come unless he's sure you're asleep. How about it?
1: When is Daddy coming?
2: Oh, he'll be along soon. Come on, Timmy. You're going to turn in. There we are. Tucked in fine. Night, Timmy.
1: Don't forget to open the window.
2: I won't. I'll open them all.
3: Police calls on the other end of the dial, Joe.
2: Huh? Oh, hello, Steve. I didn't hear you come in.
4: Let me help you.
2: I wasn't looking for the police call.
4: No?
2: I just put Timmy to bed.
4: Why so late?
2: Oh, he wanted to see Santa Claus. He's going to be kind of disappointed in the morning.
4: How so?
2: Well, it's a pony.
4: Well, maybe you can buy him one, Joe.
2: Are you kidding?
4: No.
2: I don't get it. What's the matter with you, Steve? Something go wrong tonight?
4: Have you been here all evening?
2: Why, sure.
4: Haven't been out.
2: Don't I always stay with Timmy when you work late?
4: You didn't slip out for an hour or so while Timmy was asleep, huh?
2: No, why should I?
4: But you could have.
2: Sure I could, but I didn't.
4: Joe, when I got you out of that last scrape, I did it because I had a lot of faith in you. In your promises.
2: I still don't get it.
4: I was the one who got you that relief job in that department store. I vouched for you.
2: Well, I know that. What about it?
4: Somebody opened the store's safe tonight. Somebody with slick fingers. Sensitive fingers like yours, Joe.
2: What? Why, I've been near the store since noon.
4: You sure?
2: Certainly. I'm not crazy. I've had my lesson.
4: I wish I could believe that.
2: I swear, I haven't been out of this house. Why should you try to pin anything like this on me just because I'm working there during the holiday season?
4: I'm not trying to pin anything on you. Just has all the earmarks of your abilities to open a safe.
2: That's not fair, Steve. I'm through with that kind of stuff. I got plans. I'm going to make something useful of myself.
4: You're sure you weren't out of this place?
2: I swear I wasn't, Steve. I swear it.
4: Okay. I'll take a chance on it. I'm not on the case, but I heard about it. Now, look, they'll start checking on all the records of guys like you, and they'll probably drop around to see you tomorrow.
2: I didn't leave the house, Steve. I didn't.
4: Okay, but you got to have an alibi.
2: Well, Timmy was here.
4: Timmy's a baby. He won't count.
5: Oh, hello, Steve.
4: Why, evening, Captain. Come on in.
5: Yeah.
4: You know my brother-in-law, Joe.
5: Yeah, I remember him.
4: What can I do for you? Sit down. I was just ready to turn in, but sitting around reading for a couple of hours. Kind of drowsy.
5: Yeah? How long you been here, Steve?
4: Oh, I got off duty at 8. Been home since 8:30. Why?
5: How long has Joe been here?
4: Oh, he was here when I came in. He's been here all evening.
5: Hasn't been out?
4: Certainly not. What are you getting at, Captain?
5: Joe's been working mornings at Shelby's department store, hasn't he?
4: Yeah, that's right.
5: Well, their safe was open tonight around 9:30. They closed at 7:30. I thought we'd check up on the boys with sensitive fingers.
4: Joe? Why, he hasn't been out of the house, I'll swear to that.
5: You will?
4: Certainly I will. Ah, Joe's through with that kind of stuff.
5: Yeah?

0: Well, then how would you explain this, Steve?
1: Why, where'd you get that cigarette case?
2: Wait a minute. Let's see that.
0: Sure. We found it beside the safe.
2: So, this is the case your sister gave you a year before last. I had your name engraved on it.
1: Yeah, but how did it get there? I've never been near this store safe.
0: No? Well, I suppose you just lost it somewhere.
2: When did you see that case last, Joe?
1: Yeah, I had it this morning. As a matter of fact, I hadn't missed it.
0: Do you expect me to believe that, Steve?
2: No.
0: Do you expect me to believe that you were here all evening?
2: No. You dirty little rat. You did pull that job.
1: No, I swear I didn't, Steve. I swear it.
0: You know what this means, Steve? You haven't been here all evening. You're lying. You're trying to furnish an alibi for Joe. Do you know what that means?
2: Yes, I know what it means. Sneaking little crook. I believed in him. Get him out of here. Get him out before I break his neck.
1: Steve, please listen.
0: There'll be a hearing about you, Steve, in the morning.
3: But Joe can't explain how his cigarette case happened to be near the safe. He remembers having lunch with a few of the old gang. Maybe it disappeared then, but nothing can be proved. So Joe is convicted and sent to prison for 2 years. Steve is discharged from the police force and goes into seclusion, his heart filled with bitter hatred for Joe. 2 years pass, and Joe is released, determined to make a success of his life regardless of his past. Steve has disappeared, but Joe meets Della Kenton, daughter of wealthy John Kenton. Della persuades her father to engage Joe as his secretary.
4: Guess who, darling?
1: Huh? Why, I can't imagine. But if I could, I'd guess it was Della.
4: Well, you'd guess right. Are you going to type all day, Joseph?
1: No, not all day, darling. I'll be through in a few minutes.
4: I've got a message for you. I knew you were busy, so I answered the phone. It was a man, thank heaven. And he said to tell you that he'd located your friend Steve.
1: What? Did you get the address?
4: Yes, darling, but don't get so excited. Here it is, 454 East 17th Street. That's certainly a dilapidated part of town. Whom do you know who lives there?
1: A fellow I used to know. I've been trying to locate him for 2 years. Well, it is a sort of a cheap locality, isn't it?
4: May I go with you?
1: Oh, darling, I'd rather you didn't. I won't be gone long.
4: Well, I hope not. And don't forget, Father is arriving on the midnight train and he expects us to meet him.
1: Yeah, I remember. I'll be back soon.
4: All right, darling, I'll be ready.
1: So long, Della.
4: Just a moment. Haven't you forgotten something?
1: Have I? What?
4: Are you a married man?
1: Certainly not. That is, not yet.
4: Well, then don't act so much like one. Come back here and kiss me.
1: Oh, I'm sorry, Stella, darling. I was so excited I forgot. Bye, dear.
4: That's better. Now you can go. Go on.
1: I won't be gone, Mom.
4: I hope not, because I want to talk to you about Christmas.
1: Christmas?
4: Yes. We're going to give a Christmas party, and I want you to help me.
1: Yes, of course, darling. I won't be long. Well, well. How are you, baby?
5: Huh? What do you want?
1: Why, Timmy, don't you remember me? It's your Uncle Joe. Oh, gee, it's good to see you.
5: Uncle Joe? Gee, Uncle Joe.
1: By golly, I've been looking for you and your dad ever since, well, for over a year. Where's your dad?
5: I don't know. Someplace, I guess.
1: Yeah? How long you been in this place?
5: Oh, a long time.
1: What's Steve doing?
5: I don't know.
1: It's almost Christmas again, Timmy. Remember that last Christmas when you wanted a pony? What would you like to have most this Christmas? Huh? How'd you like a bicycle or a pair of skates? Or... Hey, what's wrong, Timmy? Well, you're crying.
5: I'd like to have a bicycle,
1: Say, what are you doing in bed at this time of the afternoon?
5: I couldn't ride a bicycle.
1: Timmy, what is it? Tell me, baby.
5: I don't know, Uncle Joe. I just can't walk.
1: When did this happen?
5: Last summer. First my foot wouldn't work, then my leg wouldn't work, and...
1: Oh, Timmy.
5: But I'll be all right pretty soon. As soon as Pop gets the money for the operation.
1: Of course you will, Timmy. You'll be all right in no time at all. Well, that must be Steve now. I'll close your door for a minute, Timmy. I want to talk to Steve.
5: You'll come back, Uncle Joe?
1: Yeah, I'll be back a lot now. Hello, Steve.
6: What are you doing here? Who let you in?
1: I walked in. Door was open.
6: Well, it's still open. Get out.
1: I've been looking for you ever since I got out.
6: What for?
1: I wanted to explain things. I'm sorry about what happened to you, Steve.
2: I don't want any explanations.
1: Hey, what's wrong with Timmy?
2: Are you going?
1: You look like you'd been drinking a lot, Steve.
2: So what?
1: You wouldn't be living in a place like this if you were working.
2: I'm getting by, all right.
1: What about Timmy's operation? Can you take care of that?
2: I will.
1: Well, maybe I could help, Steve.
2: Why, you thieving little rat. I wouldn't take anything from you if Timmy and I both starved to death.
1: Don't be a fool, Steve. I haven't got anything, but I may be able to raise some money.
2: How? Open another safe? Now get out of here before I throw you out.
1: You're drunk, Steve.
2: I'm not drunk and I don't need you. Get out!
1: Okay, Steve. Okay, I'll go. But if you don't care about Timmy, I do.
2: Now look, Timmy's got to be operated on within 30 days. It'll take $2,000, maybe more, and I'll get it. I won't steal it the way you would. And I'll get it. Now get out of here before I brain you.
1: So long, Steve. I'll be seeing you.
3: Dusk has descended as Joe leaves the cheap apartment and drives to the palatial estate of his fiancée, Della. He has decided to ask Della's father to lend him the $2,000. As he turns into the drive, a man steps out from beside the gate and stands before his car.
1: What do you want?
7: I want to talk to you, Joe.
1: Who are you?
7: Freddie Elsa. You remember me, Joe.
1: What do you want, Freddie?
7: Mike Slavage wants to have a little gab fest with you.
1: Mike Slavage? Where is he?
7: Turn out your lights and turn off your motor.
1: What are you doing here?
7: Mike will tell you.
8: Hiya, Joe. How you doing?
1: What are you doing around here, Mike?
8: Want to talk to you. Mind if I get in? You've been doing all right since you got out, haven't you, Joe?
1: Well enough.
8: I'll say. Living in this big joint, engaged to old man Kenton's daughter. That's what I call climbing. You're the old man's secretary, ain't you?
1: Yeah, get to the point.
8: Old man Kenton's got a safe in that house. It's got a lot of rocks in it.
1: What about it?
8: We thought you might help us get them. You know the combination of the safe.
1: You're crazy. I wouldn't think of it.
8: We could change your mind. Couldn't we, Freddie?
7: Yeah, more ways than one.
1: Get out of this car.
8: You don't scare, eh, Joe?
1: No.
8: Well, we mean business. If that don't scare you, maybe something else will.
1: You think so?
8: We know a quiet little spot. And no one would find you for weeks. If ever.
1: Well, a real gun. Shoulder holster and everything. You've come a long way since we were kids, Mike. Started out with cap pistols, and now the real thing.
8: Yep. All you do is squeeze it. It squirts lead instead of water.
1: How far do you think you'd get if you did squeeze it?
8: We've never been pinched yet. No record. No fingerprints. No nothing.
1: First time for everything, huh? Cigarette, Mike?
8: Yeah. Thanks, Joe. Oh, get a load of the cigarette case, Freddie. Joseph from Della. Fancy stuff. Well, how about it, Joe?
1: Well, looks like I'm stuck. I think you guys mean business. What's your plan?
8: Old man Kenton's out of town. We walk in with you, you open the safe, take the rocks, and we all leave.
1: All leave?
8: We'll take you with us. We'll hide out for a day or so until they start looking for you. You'll be accused, you know.
1: Now, wait a minute.
8: Come on, get going, Joe. Out of that car and up the drive. Open it up, Joe. Quit stalling.
1: Okay. It's open.
8: Hand me the stuff.
1: There you are.
8: Thanks. Now let's go.
9: Joseph, are you in the library?
8: Get out there and talk to her. Tell her you're leaving town for a few days. No monkey business. We'll be watching.
1: Yes, Della. I'll be right out.
9: Darling, we've got to meet that train.
1: Well, Della, I was... I'm sorry, but you'll have to meet your father alone. I got to run out of town tonight on business. I'll be back in a few days.
9: What? Well, when did this come up?
1: Just a few minutes ago. I'm going to drive.
9: Well, all right, darling, if you must. Will you be back in time for the Christmas party?
1: I hope so, Della.
9: Well, I'd better get to the station. The train will be in a few minutes.
1: Yeah. Goodbye, dear.
9: Goodbye, and take care of yourself, Joseph.
1: I'll try, darling.
8: As soon as she gets out the drive, we'll leave. You take my car, Freddie. I'll drive with Joe. Come on.
3: Now, 2 days later, the story of the jewel theft breaks in the newspapers. Joe Blake is suspected. Old man Kenton has offered a reward for the recovery of the stones and apprehension of Joe.
7: Gee, Mike, he's offering $10,000 for the recovery of the rocks and $2,500 for the capture of Joe.
8: I see. Well, we'll lay low for a few more days, then skip to Chicago and unload this stuff.
1: Why do that? You got a better deal right here in town.
8: How do you mean, Joe?
1: You'd make a lot more by collecting this reward than you would from a fence out of town.
7: Huh? You mean we go back to Kenton and hand over the stuff?
1: Why not?
8: Not a bad idea. We'd have to take you with us and turn you in.
1: Well, certainly. You'd have to do that to prove how you found the jewels.
8: What's your plan?
1: Oh, look. You guys are a couple of private detectives, and you read about the reward, see? You just happened to spot me and grab me. Brought me back to Kenton. You turn over the stuff, and he pays off. I'll make a break for the door. Got to take a few shots at me to make it look real, but you shoot wild. I get away. Then later on, when the coast is clear, I'll drop around. That leaves you in the clear, and I don't get locked up.
7: I think it's a nutty idea. What if it don't work?
8: Shut up. That ain't a bad idea, Joe. I'll take you up on that. So, Mr. Kenton, me and my partner read about the theft and saw this guy's picture and happened to spot him in this lunchroom, so we nabbed him. Well, here he is, and there's all your jewelry.
10: Yes, this is all here, every bit of it. Check it over, Della. See if your jewels are all there.
9: Yes, Father. Nothing of mine is missing.
10: Very well. I suppose you want the reward?
8: Well, after all...
10: I'll give you this check for $10,000 now for the return of the stones, and I'll withhold the $2,500 until he is booked by the police and locked up.
8: Well, okay, but we captured him. What more do you want?
10: I prefer it that way. I want to be sure that he's locked up, and if he gets out in 20 years, it'll be too soon for me. You certainly pulled the wool over my eyes. And when I think Adela might have married you, an ex-convict...
1: You can't always judge a book by its cover.
9: It doesn't seem possible I could have been such an utter fool.
1: You got a lot of things to learn, Della.
9: The sooner you get him out of here, the better.
10: Well, here's your check and...
1: Come on, Della.
9: He's getting away!
10: Come back here.
1: Why?
10: He's locked it from the other side.
8: He won't get far. I must have hit him.
9: Call the police.
8: Never mind. We'll get him. $2,500 belongs to us. Come on, Freddy, out this window. He won't get far.
7: Do you think you hit him, really?
8: No, I missed him deliberately. Shot high. Now that I think about it, I'm just a sap. That was our chance to get rid of him. Sort of legally. He knows too much. I don't trust him.
7: Yeah, but we ain't really cops.
8: So what? Any citizen's got a right to catch a fugitive. Come on, we're going to get that baby.
3: Joe makes a getaway and heads for a little hotel where he hides out for another day. Then the papers break with another story, and Kenton has increased the reward for Joe's capture. Joe studies this over for a while and realizes the possibility of Mike's double-crossing him for the additional reward. He slips out for a while, then returns to his room around 8 in the evening.
1: Who is it?
11: Open up or I'll kick it down.
7: Steve.
11: Well, so here you are, the rat himself.
1: What do you want, Steve?
11: What do you think?
1: Are you back on the force, Steve?
11: I will be when I get through with you. Because of you, I got kicked out. And now you're the one who's going to set me back in harness again. Funny how things work out.
1: Oh, you know about the reward, do you?
11: Yeah, I do. Once a crook, always a crook. I knew you'd pull something sooner or later.
1: How's Timmy?
11: He's just going to be fine in a few days.
1: What do you mean?
11: He can have that operation now.
1: Oh, good. I'm glad to hear that.
11: You're not half as glad as I am. And the thing that pleases me most is the way I'm getting the dough. Boy, this rap is going to send you away for 20 years.
1: So what?
11: Get your hat and start walking. And don't try that fade-out stuff on me because I like you so much, I'd as soon plug you as look at you.

0: Thanks, Mr. Kenton. Thanks very much. I wouldn't have come out so soon, but, well, this money's a lifesaver.
1: How's that, Bradley?
0: My kid, Timmy's got to have an operation, and I didn't have a cent. Has to be done in a few days or he won't live. Check's a real Christmas present.
2: Mr. Bradley, what do you think they will do with Joseph?
0: Oh, he'll get 20 years. Two-time loser.
2: What a shame.
1: I had a lot of faith in that boy. So did Della. I just can't understand it.
0: There's been some others who felt that way.
1: Well, what did he have to gain? He was engaged to Della, and he could have had everything. And he was very stupid to do what he did.
0: What do you mean?
1: Well, he took a chance on his life when he escaped from this room. He knew those two men had guns. Good thing for him that the big fella couldn't shoot straight.
0: They fired at him?
2: The big man did, as he went right through that door.
1: Look up above the door. All three shots near the ceiling.
0: Yeah. Yeah, I see. You know, I'd say there was either very good shooting or he had a gun that kicked like a mule.
1: It wasn't a big gun. Snub-nosed revolver.
0: Snub-nosed? Not a service pistol?
1: No, I'm sure it wasn't.
0: I may drop in on you in a few days, Mr. Kenton.
1: Certainly, Bradley. Anytime.
0: I want to ask you a few questions, Joe.
3: Did you collect the reward?
0: I did last night.
3: How's Timmy?
0: He went to the hospital this morning.
3: Oh, that's swell. Gee, I'm glad. Well, what do you want to know?
0: He didn't pull his job alone, Joe.
3: How did you arrive at that conclusion?
0: Who were those guys who captured you?
3: Said they were private detectives.
0: One of them was a swell shot. He placed every slug in the same spot, above the door, deliberately. They were in this with you, gagged to cop the reward that was sure to be offered. Otherwise, they'd have popped you in the doorway, you were to get away, and then all meet later and share the proceeds.
3: Yeah?
0: But in the meantime, they changed their minds, Joe, and decided to cut you out. They double-crossed you.
3: What do you mean?
0: How do you suppose I knew where you were hiding? A guy phoned me and tipped me off. They figured they had no police record. Nothing you could say would implicate him. They're safe. Why attempt to shield a double-crosser?
3: That's just what I figured those rats would do.
0: You might as well spill it, Joe, and determine to crack this case.
3: Yeah? What would happen if you cracked this one and another one besides? Set you up as a lieutenant again, wouldn't it?
0: Yeah.
3: Okay. I was forced to open that safe at the point of a gun.
0: Tell me another one, Joe.
3: If you want to grab the other two guys, I'll make a deal with you.
0: A deal?
3: Let me talk to your fingerprint expert and get me out of this cell.
0: Are you kidding?
3: I want you to take me to old man Kenton's. There's a Christmas Eve party going on there tonight.
0: I wouldn't trust you across the hall.
3: It means just as much to you as it does to me and probably more. I'll guarantee results.
0: Okay. What's your plan?
3: I'll tell you on the way out to the Kenton place.
0: All right. Hey, Sergeant, let us out of here.
2: Come with me, gentlemen. Father's waiting for you in the library.
4: Looks like you're going to have quite a party here tonight, Miss Kenton.
5: It sure does.
2: Here are the two detectives, Father.
1: Oh, yes, yes. Come in, gentlemen. Come in. Close the door, Della. I sent for you men because you did a good job of capturing Joe Blake and returning the jewels.
4: Yeah?
1: I'm having quite a number of guests here tonight, and I've just received some disturbing news. Joe Blake has escaped.
4: Escaped?
5: Holy mackerel.
1: He may make another try to steal the jewels while we are occupied with our guests.
4: I see. You want us to see that nothing happened.
1: I want you fellas to stay here near the safe, and if he does come, grab him.
5: Sure. You won't have a thing to worry about.
1: Good. Come along, Della. Our guests are beginning to arrive.
3: All right, everybody, don't make a move.
2: Father!
5: Joe!
3: Lay your guns on the desk, boys. Thanks. Get over to the other side of the room, Della. You too, Kenton. Things might happen.
4: What's on your mind, Joe?
3: Spread your hands flat on that desktop, Mike. You too, Freddy, and keep them there. Make one move and I'll drill you both, you dirty double-crossing rats. Forced me to open the safe at the point of a gun, then tipped off the cops sort of find me. Because you were afraid I might horn in on the reward.
4: This guy must be nuts, Mr. Kenton.
3: Which one of you phoned Steve Bradley? Come on.
5: Well, I didn't, Joe. I thought you was going to contact
4: Shut up, you little dope.
5: Yeah, but he's mad, Mike. I don't want him to think I tipped the cops.
4: Shut up.
3: You did it, Freddy. You're the one.
5: No, honest, Joe. I didn't. I didn't. Please, Joe.
3: Open that safe, Kenton. I'm really taking those jewels this time. But I won't be bothered by Mike and Freddy.
5: Joe, I didn't do it, honest.
3: I'm going to place one right between your eyes, Freddy. Right between your eyes.
5: Joe!
4: He's bluffing.
3: Don't anybody move. I'll open the door.
0: Hello, Mr. Kenton.
1: Hello, Bradley.
0: We traced Joe Blake to the edge of your estate. I thought we'd be looking for...
3: Just in time, Steve. Put up your hands and step into the room.
0: What goes on here?
3: The cops are going to be in on the scene of the crime instead of coming in after the crime's over. I'm going to take some jewels and do a little exterminating. But first, I'm going to make these guys do a little talking. I want to know which one of you guys tipped off Steve about me. Say something, Mike.
4: This guy's crazy. Says we made him steal the stuff.
3: That the voice you heard on the phone, Steve?
0: No.
3: What have you got to say, Freddy?
5: It wasn't me. I tell you, it wasn't.
3: It must be him.
0: Yeah, it certainly sounds like him.
3: I thought so. Right between the eyes, Freddy.
5: Oh, please, Joe, don't.
4: He won't shoot.
0: Hand over that gun, Joe. Give it to me.
5: Oh! Hey, he did it. I told you he meant it.
4: You're crazy, Joe. You're crazy.
3: I killed a cop, so why should I worry about killing a couple of rats like you? Start talking, Mike. Tell him you guys forced me to open that safe.
4: You can't bluff me. There's no proof of such a thing.
3: No? All right, Sergeant. Check Mike's fingerprints on the glass top desk. Step on it.
4: Yeah, sure.
3: Mr. Kenton, look in the second drawer of the safe. You'll find my cigarette case wrapped in a handkerchief. What?
1: By George, he's right.
3: I put it there the night I opened the safe. Let the sergeant compare the prints with the ones on the desktop. I haven't been near that safe since the night the stones disappeared.
4: What are you trying to pull, Joe?
3: You have no police record, Mike. I didn't want you to go through life like that, so I fixed one up for you. Remember the night you forced me into this? I offered you a cigarette. Well, you got a record now, Mike.
6: Well, Mike's prints on the desk check with the ones in the cigarette case.
3: And how about that photo of prints you found on that safe I was supposed to have opened several years ago? You brought them along?
6: Say. Why, they're all the same. They all check.
3: Now you guys start talking. Go on, tell it all.
4: I'll tell nothing. I don't know what you're talking about.
3: Right between the eyes, Freddy. Right between the eyes.
5: Tell him, Mike. Tell him he means it.
4: I'll tell him nothing.
2: Joe!
3: Well, that finishes Freddy. Are you ready to talk, Mike?
4: Yeah. Yeah, I'll talk, Joe. I'll talk.
3: You robbed that department store. You planted my cigarette case there. You copped it at the lunchroom, didn't you?
4: Yeah, that's right.
3: I had nothing to do with that job. And you did force me to open this safe, didn't you? My cigarette case proves that.
4: Yeah, that's right. I'll admit it. You're innocent, Joe.
3: All right. There you are, Steve. You can get up now.
4: Yeah.
0: Very nicely handled, Joe.
4: Hey, I thought you was... I've been framed!
0: Pour some water on Freddy. Joe was using blanks.
5: Hey, Joe. Joe, I'll tell everything.
3: Nothing more to tell, Freddy. It's all been told.
0: Well, that certainly leaves you in the clear, Joe. And, Joe, I want to apologize for everything.
3: Okay, Lieutenant. Apologies accepted.
0: Merry Christmas, Joe.
3: Same to you, Steve. And tell Timmy that Della and I will be down to see him in the morning.
7: Well, there you are. Everything worked out very nicely, just as everything should, but seldom does. But there's something I should explain about the person who tipped Steve off as to where to find Joe. It wasn't Mike, and it wasn't Freddy. No, it was Joe himself. It was Joe who phoned Steve, knowing it would give Steve an impetus, a new start in his career of sleuthing. And it really worked. And it saved Timmy's life, and Joe's too, for that matter.

0: 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Original music for this production was composed and conducted by Wilbur Hatch. 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Next week at 9:30...
1: I, the Whistler, will return to tell you another unusual tale. 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
1: We present Lucille Ball in My Favorite Husband, based on the delightful stories of Isabel Scott Rorick's gay, sophisticated Mr. and Mrs. Cougar, starring Miss Ball with Richard Denning.

0: Well, let's look in on the Cougots and see what they're doing. It's morning, and George Cougott is seated alone at the breakfast table. Liz is helping Katie, the maid, in the kitchen by fixing the toast.
1: Liz, is the toast ready yet?
2: Oh, just a minute, dear. Now it's ready.
1: Liz, what was that noise I heard?
2: Nothing. Oh, how do you want it scraped, dear? Light, medium, or charcoal broiled?
3: Oh, it doesn't matter.
2: Well, if you hadn't heard me, you'd never know the difference. Here you are.
3: Liz, you scraped it too hard. It's back to bread again.
2: Well, I can't help it. It's a toaster's fault. If you'd fix half the things around here...
3: Now, wait a minute. I did fix the toaster. I tightened the spring yesterday so the toast would pop up better.
2: Oh, you did that. Well, you made the spring too tight. And you better apologize to Katie.
4: What for?
2: She fell into the sink running back to catch a high fly. Yes. And if it ever learns to throw a curve, we're really in trouble.
3: Well, it's a perfectly good toaster. I'll try to fix it.
2: You'll try to fix it, yeah.
3: Well, what do you do, buy a new one?
2: Either that or get Katie a fielder's mitt. Oh, George, let's not fight so early in the morning.
3: Yeah, all right. We'll wait a while.
2: You're so cute. Give me a kiss.
3: Somehow I feel this is going to end up in a new toaster.
2: Don't be silly. Your morning kisses are like coffee to me. That's how I wake up.
3: Liz, I have a confession to make.
2: What?
3: My caffeine's been removed.
2: Oh, silly. Come here. Sanka.
4: Oh, you're welcome.
2: You know, George, the way we kiss, I don't need a new toaster.
3: You don't?
2: No, just put a piece of bread in my hand and kiss me again. Isn't it wonderful, George? No matter what we argue about, a kiss from you fixes everything. You know, you could get around anybody with a kiss.
3: Really? Mm-hmm. Well, when I get to work, I'll try it on Mr. Atterbury. Hey, what's that?
2: It's from the kitchen. Katie! Katie, what's going on out there?
5: Mrs. Cougott, Mr. Cougott, run for your lives.
2: What's the matter?
3: What's happened?
5: The automatic dishwasher has gone crazy.
2: Broken again.
5: Oh, it threw every dish in the kitchen at me, and it's trying to climb into the cupboard to get some more.
2: Oh, now, Katie, you mustn't be upset. It's not that tragic.
5: Oh, I can't help it, Mrs. Cougott. That thing hates me.
2: Well, you go back to the kitchen and get even with it. Pull its plug out.
5: Yes, ma'am.
2: George, I'd like to talk to you about a new dishwasher.
3: Kiss me, Liz.
2: Oh, no. No, with the toaster, it just meant burnt toast. This time we may lose Katie.
3: Why, that's ridiculous. What's the matter? Can't she wash dishes in a pan like everybody else?
2: Well, but she's had the dishwasher so long, she might resent it and quit. And you know we can't find anyone nearly as wonderful as she is.
3: Well, what are women coming to that they have to be pampered with electrical gadgets?
2: Oh, we're not pampered.
3: Well, the wives of our ancestors didn't have dishwashers. Pioneer women didn't have a lot of electrical appliances to do their housework.
2: Of course they didn't. And where are those women today? Dead.
3: Well, I'm not buying Katie a new dishwasher. And you can tell her so.
2: She'll get rough red hands.
3: Well, what of it? She's got rough red everything else.
2: Well, I'll tell you the truth, George. I wasn't thinking Katie. I was thinking of someone else.
3: Uh-huh. Well, come clean. Whom were you thinking of?
2: Oh, you're so grammatical.
3: Well, I can't help it. That's correct. Whom were you thinking of?
2: Hume.
3: Meme? I mean me? What are you talking about?
2: Well, if we don't have a dishwasher and it's Katie's night off, I'll be washing the dishes.
3: I thought so.
2: Oh, I don't care for myself. But when you come home and you greet me and you kiss my hand...
3: Yes?
2: You'll get dishpan lips.
3: Liz, you're breaking my little heart. But I'm not buying Katie a new dishwasher, and you can tell her so.
2: She's liable to get mad.
3: So?
2: You tell her, George.
3: No, Liz, you tell her.
2: What's the matter? Are you afraid?
3: Me? Afraid? Oh, that makes me laugh.
2: Well, when you stop laughing, you tell her.
3: Well, Liz, it's just that I don't want you to be a slave in your own house. You have to be the boss around here. Let her know who gives the orders. Do you understand?
2: Yes, you're afraid of her.
3: No, she means nothing to me. I just want you to learn a lesson.
2: All right, I'll tell her. I'm not afraid. I'll get her in here and I'll say to her, Katie,
5: did someone call me?
3: Mrs. Cougat has something to tell you, Katie.
2: No. Yes. Katie, there's something you might as well know right now.
5: What is it?
2: I want some more coffee.
3: That's telling her, Liz.
2: Oh, why don't you go to work? Katie, could I talk to you a minute, please?
5: Just a second, Mrs. Cougar, till I get through washing these dishes by hand.
2: Oh, don't worry, Katie. I'll get a dishwasher somehow. I asked Corey Cartwright to come over.
5: Well, what for? I didn't think he knew about anything except women.
2: He doesn't, but he has a lot of friends in radio, and I thought maybe if he could get me on a giveaway program, I might win a dishwasher.
5: Do you think you could win?
2: Oh, listen, I've heard some of those shows won by morons, and I'm as smart as they are any day. Wait a minute, that doesn't sound right. That must be Corey. I'll get it. Oh, he's in a hurry.
4: Quick, close the door.
2: What's the matter?
4: Women. I can't get rid of them. Crowds of them chase me down the street.
2: Oh, well, it must be tough to be so irresistible. Hey, what's this dragging along in back of you?
4: Oh, that's nothing.
2: Let me see. Why, Corey Cartwright, a bottle of Taboo on a string.
4: Well, it's a game I play. It's like fishing, only for women.
2: Oh, you ought to be ashamed of yourself.
4: Say, what was on your pretty mind when you asked me to drop by, dear?
2: Corey, are you still friends with that fellow who puts on radio shows?
4: Sure. I've been on a lot of them lately. Two more programs and I'll have all my Christmas shopping done.
2: Well, could you get me on one?
4: Absolutely. What do you want to win? I've got a list of what they're giving away. Mm-hmm. Refrigerators, stoves, automobiles, diamond rings, wristwatches, and kitchen utensils.
2: Yes, but I want...
4: Garbage disposal units, Hoover vacuum cleaners, fur coats, house paint, pianos, radio phonographs, record albums...
2: But you see, I'd like
4: typewriters,
2: to have...
4: six office buildings, a parking lot in downtown Los Angeles, and Arrowhead Springs.
2: Let me off at electric dishwashers, please.
4: Oh, it's a cinch. There's a program that gives away a dishwasher each week. It's called His and Hers.
2: Corey, you've got to get me on it.
4: Oh, there's nothing to it. Give me the phone there. Hello? That you, Smiley? This is Corey Cartwright. How are you, you old son of a gun? Yeah. See, a couple of friends of mine would like to get on His and Hers.
2: Couple?
4: Yeah, that's right. He's a banker. Oh, good. The name is George Cougar.
2: Hey, wait a minute.
4: Oh, swell. Goodbye, Smiley.
2: No, Corey, wait.
4: Well, Liz, you're all set.
2: Corey, does George have to go on the show, too?
4: Sure. Husband and wife teams compete together. That's what makes it fun.
2: Oh, I don't know how George is going to take this.
4: He doesn't know about it?
2: No.
4: Oh, you'll die.
2: That's what I'm afraid of.
4: Well, listen, Liz, you're not on till next week. Now, have George listen to the show. It's on tonight. And see if you can talk him into it. Remember the name, His and Hers.
2: All right, I'll keep his ears glued to the radio if I have to use scotch tape. Well, George, we have a whole evening to ourselves. What would you like to do, honey?
3: Oh, I don't know. I can't make up my mind between going to a movie or visiting the Sterns. You decide.
2: All right, I decided.
3: Which is it going to be?
2: We'll stay home and listen to the radio.
3: But, Liz...
2: I want to be alone with you, George. We can smooch.
3: We can?
2: I could smooch with you 24 hours a day, 7 days a week, 52 weeks a year, with time and a half for over-smooch.
3: Say, what's this radio business? I thought you didn't like radio shows.
2: Me? Oh, no, I love radio. I listen to it all day long.
3: Oh, yeah? What programs?
2: Portia faces John's other wife.
3: What?
2: Ma Perkins can be beautiful.
3: No, Liz.
2: When a girl marries, it pays to be ignorant.
3: No.
2: Libby Owens, glass girl, glass blower.
3: Oh, stop it. What scheme is brewing in that pretty little skull?
2: Nothing. I just want to listen to the radio. I'll turn it on.
3: Yeah, all right. As long as it isn't one of those horrible quiz shows.
2: Quiz shows?
3: Oh, if there's one thing I can't stand, it's a lot of silly characters making fools of themselves in front of a microphone.
2: Oh, I think they're a lot of fun.
3: How can a person with any self-respect appear on one of those things?
6: And now, ladies and gentlemen, our last contestants will come up to the microphone to compete for our big jackpot prize on His and Hers, Mr. and Mrs. Paul Roney.
3: Liz, that's a quiz show.
6: Now, can either of you tell me the answer to this question? What is stored at Fort Knox?
3: Yeah, now that's an insult to his intelligence. And any fool knows what's stored at Fort Knox.
2: Sure, gelatin.
3: Here, turn that thing off.
2: No, I want to listen.
6: Gold is right, and Mr. and Mrs. Roney win the jackpot for tonight's His and Hers.
3: Good night. You mean both a man and his wife go through that?
2: Yes. Doesn't it sound like fun?
3: Is there no bottom to a human being's dignity?
6: And now we'll announce the names of next week's contestants.
2: Oh, no.
3: What's the matter, Liz?
2: You're right. It's silly. Turn it off.
6: Mr. and Mrs. Tom Lefevre.
3: No, I want to see who the suckers will be next week.
6: Dr. and Mrs. Charles Van Tassel.
3: And what other half-wits?
6: Mr. and Mrs. George Cougar.
3: Liz.
2: Well, let's go to a movie.
3: Liz, sit down.
2: I don't like the look in your eye, George. I can explain everything honestly.
3: Go ahead.
2: Put the lamp down, and I will.
3: I'm just holding it so you won't knock it down. Now, stop shaking.
2: All right, all right. I wanted a dishwasher, and Corey knew the master of ceremonies, and he fixed it up for us, that's all.
3: My pal. Well, maybe he can find a job for me when Mr. Atterbury at the bank hears about this. Oh, he'll love having his vice president on a quiz show. I'll get it. Hello?
7: Hello, George? How's the quiz kid?
3: Oh, hello, Harry.
7: Just heard him say your name on the radio, George. Congratulations.
3: Look, Harry, we're not going...
7: This is only the beginning, George. Maybe if you give yourself a home permanent, you'll be chosen queen for a day.
3: Now, wait a minute.
7: Well, goodbye, Queenie.
3: Liz.
2: Yes, Your Majesty.
3: That's not funny. In half an hour, everyone in town will know about this. Oh, another wise guy. Well, I'll tell him a thing or two. Yes, I know. Quiz kid. Queen for a day. And keep your smart answers to yourself.
8: George, this is Mr. Atterbury.
3: Oh, my gosh. It's Mr. Atterbury.
2: Well, goodbye, George.
3: You stay here, you blundering idiot.
8: What?
3: Oh, no. Not you, Mr. Atterbury.
8: George, I just heard your name on the radio.
3: Well, I can explain everything, Mr. Atterbury. You see...
8: I'm for you, boy.
3: Yes, but my wife... What did you say?
8: It's a stroke of genius. Excellent publicity for the bank.
3: Oh, you like the idea?
8: Why, it's sensational, boy. The kind of forward thinking we need. Show the public how intelligent bankers are. How'd you ever think of the idea, boy?
3: Oh, I don't know. It came to me right out of the air.
8: Well, it was a great idea, and I'm proud of you, boy.
3: Thanks.
8: Talk to you at the bank tomorrow, boy.
3: Yeah, well, goodbye, Mr. Atterbury.
2: What'd he say, boy? Boy?
3: Liz, he wants me to go on the show and prove how smart bankers are. I'm worried.
2: Oh, don't worry, dear. I'll be right there with you.
3: That's what I'm worried about. Now, Liz, I brought all these books home from the library.
2: Uh-huh.
3: And you know what we're going to do with them tonight?
2: Press flowers?
3: No. Uh-huh. No, we're going to study for that quiz show. Mr. Atterbury got a block of seats, and everybody in the bank will be there.
2: Oh, I've got a good idea, George.
3: What?
2: You answer all the questions. I'll just stand there.
3: Yeah, don't be silly. If you don't open your mouth, what'll I tell them? That you're dumb?
2: And if I do?
3: Well, I see what you mean, but... But let's give it a try. Now here's some history questions. What is the Monroe Doctrine?
2: Monroe Doctrine?
3: Yes, you know which Monroe it refers to, don't you?
2: Oh, sure.
9: Racing with the moon, high up in the midnight blue.
3: Well, never mind. I'll answer the history questions. Now let's try some natural history. Yeah, here. What is the name of an animal with long, sharp fangs and a shaggy head who stalks his prey at night?
2: Oh, that reminds me, Corey was here today.
3: Never mind. I'll answer the nature questions. Now, that brings us to arithmetic.
2: Oh, you answer the arithmetic questions, George.
3: Liz, I've got a great idea.
2: What?
3: I'll answer the questions. You just stand there.
2: Oh, good. I'm glad you thought of it.
3: Yes.
4: Hi, Liz, dear.
2: Hello, Corey.
4: Well, tonight's the big night, hmm?
2: Yes, and Corey, I'm just frantic. I don't know why I ever got into this. I'll disgrace George for life.
4: Oh.
2: He could even lose his job at the bank over some stupid answer of mine.
4: Oh, Liz, don't be ridiculous.
2: He'll have to give up his lovely office at the bank. He'll lose his swivel chair. Just think, all the rest of his life, he'll never swivel again.
4: I thought you might be upset, Liz. What would you say if I told you I had the list of answers to tonight's question?
2: Where are they?
4: Here. I got them from Adele, the producer's secretary. I had a date with her last night.
2: Oh, Corey, I couldn't look at them. That's dishonest. Wouldn't be fair.
4: Well, if that's the way you feel about it.
2: Maybe one little peek.
4: Just one.
2: I'll just peek at the first question, that's all.
4: All right.
2: Oh, what do you know? I had the list upside down. I peeked at the last one by mistake. Now I guess I'll have to peek my way back up to the first one. There.
4: How can you remember them?
2: Sure. Al Jolson, The Sap Runs Every 2 Years, mm-hmm. Life with Father, mm-hmm. and To Scrape the Barnacles Off Her Hull.
4: That's right.
2: I wonder what the questions are. That one about the sap running, that must be about trees, huh?
4: What do you care as long as you have the answers? You're a cinch, Liz.
2: Oh, this is just wonderful, Corey. George is going to be so proud of me. Oh, Katie, I'm so excited about the show. I don't know what I'm doing. Hey, take one look at me before I go. Is my slip showing?
10: Yes.
2: How much?
10: All of it. You forgot to put your dress on.
2: Oh, my goodness. Here, help me with it, Katie.
10: All right.
11: All ready, honey?
2: In just a minute. Al Jolson, The Sap Runs Every 2 Years, Life with Father, to Scrape the Barnacles Off Her Hull.
4: What?
2: Oh, nothing, nothing.
4: Oh. Well, how do you feel, Liz? Get some facts into your little head?
2: You know, George, you're going to be very surprised. I have a feeling I'm going to know all the answers.
4: Well, now, don't do anything silly.
2: I won't.
4: Let me take the first crack at the answers.
2: Oh, don't worry, George. I won't do anything except make you very proud of me. Well, goodbye, Katie.
10: Goodbye.
4: Hey, goodbye, Katie.
2: Kiss me for good luck, George.
4: All right.
2: Well, I don't know about that show, His and Hers, but there's nothing wrong with yours and mine.
4: Come on, crazy. Let's get this over with. All right, everybody. We're going on the air in just 2 seconds. Now, quiet, quiet. Presenting that sensational new quiz show, His and Hers. Yes, it's time once again to play that lovable, laughable radio game, His and Hers. And here's your master of ceremonies, Smiley Stembottom.
12: Good evening, everybody. This is old Smiley Stembottom. Here we go with another session of His and Hers. We have with us tonight three man and wife teams. Dr. and Mrs. Charles Van Tassel, Mr. Tom LaFever, attorney, and Mrs. LaFever, and Mr. and Mrs. George Cougar.
8: Yay, George! Go get 'em, boy!
12: Apparently, Mr. Cougart has some friends in the audience. Now, while our contestants are waiting in a room offstage, I'd like to announce that because we have such an intelligent group, a doctor, a lawyer, and a banker, we have thrown out the easy questions we were going to use and have substituted harder ones. Now coming onto the stage are our first contestants. You must be Dr. Van Tassel.
13: That's right, and this is my wife. Apparently, Mrs. Van is tickled by her own tassel. Is she a little nervous?
14: No, she always sounds like that.
12: Yes. All right, here we go for our first question. Now, you only have one answer between you, so think carefully. Who discovered the Fountain of Youth and claimed he could live forever?
14: Ponce de Leon.
12: Absolutely right! What do you say to that, Mrs. Van Tassel? I knew you would. Now you have 25 points, and we'll go to the next question. What is your congressman's...
15: I guess they'll call us pretty soon, won't they, George?
3: Yes. Now, don't be nervous, Liz.
15: Oh, I'm not nervous.
3: Well, let's go. Isn't someone knocking at the door?
15: No, that's your knees.
3: All right, so I'm nervous. I should think you'd be, too, that those questions are liable to be tough.
15: Oh, don't worry, George. I have a feeling I'm going to know every answer.
3: Oh, look who has that feeling.
4: Mr. and Mrs. Cougart, we're ready for you.
15: Oh, here we go. Come on, George.
12: And here they come, our third contestants, Mr. and Mrs. Cougart.
8: You tell them, George!
3: Liz, please. And now, right up here to the microphone. Are you all ready for these questions? They're pretty hard.
2: Oh, I'll bet they're not so hard.
12: Well, we'll see. Now, one answer for the two of you, remember. First question. Who discovered the Fountain of Youth and claimed he could live forever?
2: Al Jolson.
12: Oh, Liz. I'm so sorry. That's wrong, Mrs. Cougar.
2: It is?
12: Yes, but let's go on to question number two.
2: Okay.
12: Question number two. This is political. What is your congressman's term of office?
2: The sap runs every 2 years.
12: I'm so sorry.
3: Liz, have you gone crazy?
15: Something's wrong, George, but I'll get the rest of them.
3: Well, let me answer this one.
15: All right, George.
12: Question number three. What has caused America to have such a great increase in population?
15: Well, George?
3: I don't know.
15: Would you repeat the question, please?
12: What has caused America to have such a great increase in population?
2: Is it life with father?
12: Wrong again. You now have a total score of nothing.
8: Cougart, you're a stupid numbskull.
12: No coaching from the audience, please. And now for your last question.
15: Well, I'm sure to get one of these right.
12: Why did the French people put Marie Antoinette under the sharp blade of the guillotine?
2: To scrape the barnacles off her hull.
12: Mr. and Mrs. Cougar, you are the first husband and wife team ever to miss all four questions. Congratulations.
2: Oh, thank you.
3: Oh, Liz.
12: And now all the contestants will stand by for our jackpot question.
3: Liz, what's the matter with you?
15: Oh, George, I had all the answers memorized, but they must have switched the questions on me.
3: Oh, fine.
12: Attention! Before the jackpot question, here are the standings of our contestants. The Van Tassels have 75 points. The Lefevers have 50 points. And the Cougarts have... Now, since our jackpot question counts 100, whoever gets it right will win our giant prize, an electric dishwasher.
15: Oh, we've still got a chance, George.
3: Yeah.
12: And tonight we're adding a special prize to go with the dishwasher. 300 dirty dishes. Now, here's the jackpot question. At the last session of the Big Four foreign ministers in Paris, when Russia and the United States were in disagreement, what did Andrei Vyshinsky say to Secretary of State Marshall?
14: Oh, come, someone must know it. What did Andrei Vashinsky say to Secretary of State Marshall?
2: I give up, George. Let's go home.
14: You're right!
2: Russian.
16: Vashinsky, you're wonderful.
2: Come on, everybody, the borscht is on me. George. Hey, George. Are you asleep yet?
16: No.
2: When you're trying to sleep, do you ever pretend things?
16: Mm-hmm.
2: What?
16: I pretend that you've stopped talking.
2: Oh. My favorite pretend is that I'm a beautiful princess who swallowed a magic potion and I sleep for 20 years.
16: Hmm.
2: What are you thinking?
16: I'm wondering where I can get some of that potion.
2: Oh, George. You aren't very romantic. Come on, pretend something.
16: Okay. I pretend I'm all alone on a deserted island.
2: Uh-huh.
16: And I see coming toward me a girl with flowers in her hair.
2: Oh.
16: Now, what do you pretend?
2: I pretend she's ugly. Good night, George.
17: Sometimes you take so much trouble making half their pudding, you forget to make...
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1: 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Frontier Town. El Paso, Cheyenne, Calgary, Tombstone. Frontier Town. Here is the adventurous story of the early West, the tamed and the untamed. From the Pecos to Powder River, Dodge City to Poker Flat, these are the towns they fought to live in and lived to fight for. Teeming crucibles of pioneer freedom. From

Howdy. You know, there are some folks who think the life of a lawyer in a frontier town like Dos Rios is a pretty dull existence in comparison with the cowboys or ranchers.

0: Town like Dos Rios is a pretty dull existence in comparison with the cowboys or ranchers. But just you take it from me, Chad Remington, that my days trying to practice law in a cow town are a lot more exciting than if I'd stayed out at the ranch my father built and left me when he died a few years ago. Oh, I don't mean that I'm up to my boot tops in rustling trouble or shooting it out with gents on the dodge from the law all the way from San Antone to Santa Fe, but with the type of character the frontier has attracted, we've got just about as many scheming evildoers as we have solid church-going people. Well, just to give you an idea, a few weeks back when the new spring hit us with a vengeance and the sky overhead was as blue as a mountain lake, I took a ride to see how the trout were doing in a little pool that only I know about. With me, as usual, was my constant companion, Cherokee O'Bannon, who gave up his daily tiffs with the law for selling the highly volatile alleged remedy known as genuine Cherokee Indian rattlesnake oil for the more peaceful pursuits of operating a livery stable. A livery stable, by the way, over which I have my not very plushy offices. Well, Cherokee and I were jogging along with our legs hooked over the horns on our saddles, thinking ahead just about 3 weeks to the time when the big trout would be raring up hungry.
1: Chad, my bewildered and bucolic backwoods Blackstone, what train of thought is running through your cunning cerebellum which causes that simpering look to appear in your formally forbidding physiognomy?
0: Now, from the inflection of your voice, Cherokee, I imagine that was a question. But what you wanted to know, I'm unable to decipher, since I don't carry a dictionary in my saddlebag.
1: Ah, me lad, I was just asking what you were thinking about that gave you that faraway and dreamy look.
0: Ah, I was just thinking about that clear blue stream.
1: Ah, yes.
0: And that wonderful, cool, deep water.
1: Oh, no! Water! Never mention that word in my presence again.
0: All right, O'Bannon. I want you to know that your favorite beverage owes its flavor, if any, to the limestone waters of Bourbon County, Kentucky.
1: Well, is that so? Quite a neat bit of flavor saving.
0: Labor saving?
1: Ah, yes, indeed. Bottling the chaser right along with the spirits.
0: And I hope after this, Mr. O'Bannon, you'll have more respect for H2O.
1: Ah, between us, my esteemed friend, H2O comprised 96% of my rattlesnake oil, too. Killed the taste.
0: The only thing that could kill the taste of that stuff is about 3 shots.
1: 3 shots? An excellent suggestion.
0: 3 shots from a Colt 45, I mean.
1: Sir, you're turning into a destroyer of dreams. As your landlord, let me advise you that hereafter I expect you to...
0: Hold it, Cherokee. There are some shots, the kind I was talking about. Now get your knee unhooked from that saddle horn and let's start making tracks.
1: Sounds like a regular gun battle. Get up there, you!
0: Come on, Cherokee. This thing sounds serious.

0: We'd only ridden about 100 yards, but I was able to see where the shots had come from. Right down below us was a little ranch house belonging to Pat and Bridget Antrim, as Irish as they come and twice as salty. Both Bridget and Pat were in front of their house, Bridget with a shotgun and Pat with a Winchester, sending lead singing over the head of a very frightened gentleman in store-bought clothes. As we pulled up, I thought the stranger was about to collapse. His knees were shaking so.
1: And what my wife misses with her scattergun, I'll drill you through with this.
0: Bridget, Pat, now hold it, will you? Put those guns up.
2: You keep out of this, Chad Remington.
3: But, madam...
1: And you keep out of this, too. Because in O'Bannon or not, I'll give you a dose of the same medicine I'm going to give this sniveling, sidewinding snake.
4: Gentlemen, get me out of here.
0: Yeah, we'll get you out, all right, mister, and all in one piece. Now, come on, the target practice is over for today.
2: No one's going to tell me
0: what
2: I can...
0: No one's going to tell you anything, Bridget. If you don't mind, I would like to ask you a few questions.
2: No one's asking me anything until that pussyfooting varmint's off my property. Go on now, get off.
4: But see here, I've got a perfect...
0: Perfect thing you've got right now, my friend, is a perfect chance of getting shot.
3: So if you'll take Mr. Remington's advice, which he'll see charges for, you'll have a lot of here while you're able and give us a chance of quieting down these good people.
0: If you're interested in your health, you'll be moving along.
4: Yes, very well.

0: But I'll be back out here with the marshal. And you just remember that.
1: What I should have done was salivate him before he makes any more trouble.
2: Yes, indeed. However, since thanks to Chad, he's now well out of rifle range, I suggest that we repair inside and talk this over. Over something refreshing and companionable. You know what I mean? I think you do, or I hope you do.
3: We certainly do understand. Bridget, Cherokee wants a glass of your coldest spring water.
1: Well, I don't know what more to tell you, Chad, or how to explain it.
0: He just rode up here and started ordering us around.
3: Well, I can't tell without checking up on it with the county assessor, but it's perfectly true that when the county put in that wooden culvert 5 years ago to drain the water off Pine Top Hill, they did levy an assessment on the Button property.
2: Didn't you ever get a bill from the assessor?
1: Nearly so much as a piece of paper with a blot of ink.
0: And no slick-talking spalpeen is going to steal 160 acres that Pat and I have slaved to get.
1: And to make something of.
3: Well, that's something that remains to be seen. However, here are two things which are certain. First, that there was an assessment levied of about $20 or $30 against your property. Second, if it hasn't been paid and it's gone to an assessment foreclosure sale, Mr. Beauregard has the right any citizen has of paying it and bidding in the property.
0: You're a fine lawyer if you tell me that's the law.
3: Bridget, I don't make the laws. I just try to interpret them, see that they're applied with a certain amount of justice.
1: And you call it justice that a man like that evil-looking bumpkin Beauregard can steal 160 acres that are worth $5,000 by merely paying $20?
3: Quite the opposite, Pat. There's a good deal of injustice in it. But the first thing Cherokee and I are going to do is ride into town and talk to the marshal. And I want to know if the assessment was in arrears and if Beauregard has already bought it in or is just bluffing. Well, Cherokee and I had hardly ridden out through the fence of Pat and Bridget's place when we spotted Mr. Beauregard sitting his horse waiting for us. He flagged us down. Much to my surprise, was neither bitter nor belligerent.
4: I thought I recognized your name, Mr. Remington, when your friend mentioned it.
5: Yeah?
4: You're being a lawyer, I'm sure that you know that those two heathens haven't a legal leg to stand on.
2: Don't you go calling people from County Antrim heathen.
4: Oh, well, I'm terribly sorry. Just a slip of the tongue.
2: Yeah, you do it again and I'll slip the tongue for you. I'll do it with this.
3: All right, Cherokee. You've upheld the reputation of all the Irish from Killarney to, well, in your case, the Blarney Stone. Now, getting back to you, Mr. Beauregard. As you say, Pat and Bridget seem to have no legal redress. Well, that's because of the way the law is written. Loopholes up to here.
4: Well, the law's the law, isn't it?
3: Well, there appears to be two kinds of law. What's on the books and what's fair and honest. And if you think I'm going to stand by and permit you to steal 160 of the choicest acres in the entire Dos Rios Valley away from two hard-working people, mister, you may know my name, but you don't know me.
4: Are you trying to intimidate me, Remington?
3: Oh, no. Far from it. Now, I think you're a smart man, Beauregard. Therefore, I'm just giving you what is known as a word to the wise. Because I'll fight you through every court in the state if I have to. And I may even fight you a bit more personally.
2: Anybody who'd do what you attempted to do is nothing but a nefarious nickel-nursing no-good. And you don't have to pardon the expression, either.
4: But let me tell you something. Neither you nor anyone else is going to stop me from taking what is legally mine when I paid for it. If you're around long enough to even try it. Come on.
2: Chad, maybe you started out today to see about fishing for trout. I've got a feeling that for a while now we're going to be angling for a slimy old octopus. Come on, let's get back home. Chad, how can you explain them leveling an assessment against the Antrim's ranch and never sending them a notice?
3: I don't explain it. And in 5 years, their memories might have turned a little sour.
2: Well, then how do you explain this Beauregard person, a complete, total stranger to this part of the country, suddenly showing up in Dos Rios and buying in a delinquent claim even the owners of the property knew nothing about?
3: Well, that could be more than a coincidence. And if it happens...
2: Chad, that last shot parted my toupee in a new place.
5: For God's sakes, Cherry, keep fill your hand. Get your gun working.
2: I see them now. Five of them up there in those rocks.
5: Well, let's make it three of them. Oh, they're scattering, heading for Pine Top. Come on, Cherokee, let's go.
2: Small sacred swans, Chad. Where'd they go? Can't see hide or hair of them.
5: They're hidden by those rocks. We'll get them. Come on.
2: Wait a minute. There's someone coming toward us out of those rocks.
5: Oh, confound the luck. It's so narrow through here, we'll never get by him without... Ah, look who it is. Our friend, Mr. Beauregard. What are you doing up here, Beauregard?
6: Gentlemen, I cannot tell a lie. I was out hunting. Hunting for skunks. That answer your question?
3: Yeah, it sure does.
2: Get out of the way, man. We want to get through here.
3: You can curb your anxiety, Cherokee. It's too late now, thanks to Beauregard.
6: Huh? What do you mean by that?
3: I think you understand what I mean. Just the way I understood you when you said you were out hunting for skunks.
6: Oh, really?
2: No, O'Bannon.
3: Beauregard, if Cherokee and I look like a couple of skunks to you, you need glasses. Because we have spines running down our backs, not stripes. But after this little set-to, I suspect you'll soon be wearing stripes. Stripes that run the other way. You'll be wearing them for a good long time.

0: And now, Frontier Town.
1: Well, it was pretty obvious that Beauregard was neither as meek nor as mild as he originally had acted. It's a lead pipe cinch that he had some gunslingers of his own who either tried to make certain that Cherokee and I never got any further into the matter or would be sufficiently warned to leave well enough alone. But all he succeeded in doing was in convincing me that there was something knavish going on. If there were a polecat in the woodpile, it would answer to the name of Beauregard. Well, Cherokee and I wasted no time in getting to town and to the marshal's office. But the time was wasted, and the results disappointing.
2: Marshal, do you mean to stand there with your marshal's badge hanging out and telling me that you're going to help Beauregard take possession of that 160 acres?
3: I got my job to do, Cherokee, and that's part of it.
1: But how is it, Marshal, that not only didn't the Antrims know of the delinquency, but apparently nobody else in Dos Rios did?
3: What do you mean?
1: I thought I was making myself pretty clear. Apparently the only person to know about the assessment not being paid is a total stranger. And, as far as I know, a man who's never been in Dos Rios before.
3: It don't make no difference if he come from China. The law says that anybody can check the records and bid in property on which the taxes or assessments haven't been paid.
1: Well, that scarcely answers my question, does it?
3: Now, you look here, Remington. This ain't no trial, you know. And if you know anything about the law like you claim you do, why, you'll know that Beauregard is fully protected.
1: Yeah, I can see that he's fully protected.
3: Well, blast you anyhow. I don't like that kind of hinting around. And if you try to interfere, you're going to find out that I ain't wearing this badge for nothing.
1: No, Marshal, I don't think you are wearing that badge for nothing. I'm beginning to think you've decided to make that badge pay off.
3: Why?
1: Come on, Cherokee. The Marshal looks as if he's going to blow up. My clothes won't look too good all splattered with yellow. Next day, we heard that Beauregard had hired several men to rip out the Antrim's fences and put up a fence of his own. So Cherokee and I decided to ride out there. There was something wrong, terribly wrong, but I still didn't know what it was.
4: I'm warning you now. You pull another fence post and you can use it for a cross on your grave.
5: Hey, Marshal, I demand that this woman be ejected from my property.
4: Demand and be hanged.
1: Well, just a minute, Beauregard. If it's all the same to you, I'd like to see the deed transferring the title of this property to you.
3: Chad, you better keep out of this.
1: Thanks, Marshal, but I'm here to give advice to my clients and not to take advice from you. Now, where's that deed?
3: Go on, Beauregard, show it to him.
5: Well, all right. Here.
1: Seems to be in order.
5: Hey, what do you mean, it seems to be? Are you intimating that I forged that deed or something?
1: I'm not intimating anything. I'm just speaking my mind.
5: If you have a mind, you'll get out of here before you get into trouble.
1: Any trouble you or your kind might make for me would be very welcome.
4: Get out of my way, Chad. I'll take care of him.
1: Oh, now hold it, Bridget. Cherokee, hang on,
4: oh,
1: will
4: no.
1: you?
2: I'll do what I can. I can't promise much.
4: Let me at that thief.
5: Don't you dare call me a thief.
1: Now, would you rather be called something else? A cheap, sniveling crook, for instance? In fact, I can think of a long list which I'll be only too happy to...
5: Why, you contemptible... Yes.
2: That's it,
4: Chad.
2: Call him again.
4: Knock his teeth out. They're not his anyhow. Get go.
1: Next time you jump someone with no warning, Beauregard, let this...
5: Marshal, I'm demanding that you arrest this man.
2: Arrest him because you attacked him?
3: Oh, Bannon, if you don't want to go to lock up too, you keep out of this.
1: What? You mean you think you're actually going to arrest me?
3: Well, I most certainly do. I warned you before. Now maybe you'll learn your lesson after you've had 60 days to think it over.
1: Oh, now, wait a minute. What's the charge?
3: Ain't no charge at all. It's all free, at the town's expense. Well, what I'm going to write on that docket runs all the way from trespassing right on up through assault and battery, so

0: Judge and his daughter's here to see you, Remington.
1: Well, Judge, this is a fine place to look up your intended son-in-law, isn't it?
2: Cherokee told us what happened, Chad. This is an outrage.
1: You mean you'll marry a jailbird, Libby?
2: If he ever gets around to asking me, I might.
3: Chad, if you'd like, I'll sign an order getting you out of here.
1: Yeah, I certainly would like it, Judge. Well, not because your cell's so bad, but because I still have a case to wind up. Goodbye, Marshal. We don't need you around.
0: I don't need you, neither.
1: Judge, how well are you acquainted with the Attorney General of the state?
3: Ralph Stevenson?
1: Mm-hmm.
3: Known him and his family for years.
2: Chad, do you really think you're in trouble?
1: No, not yet, but I might be. Judge, if you can induce the Attorney General to come down here, I think we have a nice little case to try in your court in a few days.
3: What do you want the Attorney General down here for?
1: Well, you and I know that Beauregard acquired that 160 acres legally.
2: Legal or not, it's a despicable trick on two people as hardworking as Pat and Bridget are.
1: As Beauregard and the Marshal have assured me several times recently, the law is the law. However, if what I suspect is true, there's another law with a lot more justice in it. One that I think fills the bill, fills it completely.
3: What law is that, Chad?
1: Well, offhand, I can't give you the book and page number, but it deals with a marshal conniving with a third party for the benefit of his own bankroll.
3: You mean you believe the marshal is in with Beauregard?
1: Probably. But it's more likely that Beauregard is just a front for the marshal. And I think with the assistance of the Attorney General, we can find out.
2: Well, I'm sorry, Chad, but I don't quite see what you mean.
1: Well, if your father will help get Ralph Stevenson down here, we'll all see what I mean. And I'll personally be delighted to sweep out this cell before I leave it, so it'll be nice and clean when Beauregard and the marshal take over. Mr. Stevenson, I know what I'm asking is absolutely irregular, but if you land a hand, it might be worth a lot of votes with the election coming up.
4: Well, election or not, I'm in favor of your little idea, and you can count on my help.
1: Good. Thank you. Have you got this morning's paper, Cherokee, with that advertisement in it?
5: Here we are, Mr. Stevenson. Mm-hmm. There's Beauregard's ad offering that 160 acres for sale to the highest bidder.
4: Yes, well, it certainly substantiates what you suspect, Remington.
1: But since we can't get a conviction on what we suspect, I say let's go to work.
5: Are you sure that you've never seen this Beauregard before?
4: Well, unless I met him when he was using an alias, absolutely not.
1: All right, then. Cherokee, you get us a couple of bandanas with holes cut out while I take Mr. Stevenson to the bank to get some money.
5: Not meaning to seem reluctant about this, but have you thought what might happen to us if we get shot, my conniving counselor?
1: I certainly have, Cherokee. Now, we'll bury you up at the Antrim place, right next to the well, so you'll always have a chaser handy.
6: Would you care to ride out and see the property, Mr. Stevenson?
4: Oh, well, I wish I could, Mr. Beauregard, but being in town for only a few hours between stagecoaches prevents it.
6: Oh, it's as lovely a place as I've ever seen.
4: Well, since I don't want it for my own use, but as sort of a vacation place for my parents, I'm quite willing to take your word for it. That is, if you'll accept my offer.
6: Well, my asking price is $6,000.
4: Oh? And my paying price is $4,000.
6: No. I can't consider it.
4: It's all cash. With 50% down, right now.
6: 50% down?
4: Right here. $2,000 in bills. You just give me a temporary receipt and I'll be back next week to give you the balance. Is it a deal?
6: Indeed it is. Give me that $2,000 and I'll be here waiting for you when you come back.
0: Beauregard, I got to hand it to you. A deposit of $2,000 in cash. Why, I can't hardly believe it.
6: Well, you don't have to believe it. Here's your share. $1,000 in nice, crisp new bills. And there's still 16 other towns left in this county.
0: Well, I'll tell you. There's one more place we can clamp down on just as soon as this gets...
7: All right, just keep your hands where I can see them.
1: Partner, relieve the marshal of that money.
5: Indeed I will, indeed I will.
0: Now, you two loco breaking into the marshal's office and sticking us up?
1: If I were you, I'd shut up.
5: Here, my boy. Here's that lovely green stuff. Just as crisp as lettuce.
1: All right, now go call Stevenson.
6: Yes, Stevenson.
5: Hey. I'll get him right in here. Come in, Mr. Stevenson.
8: Good, good. I see you've got the money.
6: So that was your scheme. Get a receipt for my property and then steal the money back.
1: Only a crook like you would think of a trick like that. Are these the bills you marked, Mr. Stevenson?
4: They most certainly are. And through the window, I could see they were in the marshal's possession.
1: Uh-huh. Now, as Attorney General, wouldn't you say that's about a 25-year crime?
0: Attorney General?
1: Cherokee, grab him.
6: Let me hear him.
1: Yeah. Now, Cherokee, if you wipe your battered knuckles and take the cell keys off Marshal's belt, we got a few skunks of our own to lock up.

0: Dad, I could kiss you for all the help you've been.
1: Well, I'm not declining the honor, Bridget, but O'Bannon here deserves half the reward.
2: Reward? For a man of my low character, couldn't you suggest something more suitable? If you know what I mean.
1: Nothing doing. The only thing you're getting to drink is water.
2: Well, water? Well, I'd rather drink yours.
1: Yours? What's yours?
2: I've got you there, my boy. Mine'll be six fingers of bourbon, and I want it quick.

Frontier Town, starring Tex Chandler and featuring Wade Crosby, is a Bruce Ells production. Story and direction by Paul Franklin. Music written and played by Ivan Dittmars. Be sure to be with us again same time next week for another fine action-adventure story with your favorite young Western star, Tex Chandler. And now this is Bill Forman telling you that Frontier Town came to you from Hollywood.

0: then how much is that vase?
1: It's 1,000 years old and worth £10,000.
0: Ha ha! This curly whirly with all its miles of chewy toffee covered in creamy Cadbury's chocolate is 10 minutes old and only costs 3p. Of course, you can't stick flowers in it. But you can't chew a vase.
2: Once upon a time there was an engineer.
3: Choo-choo Charlie was his name, we hear.
2: He had an engine and he sure had fun. He used good and plenty candy to make his train run.
4: Charlie says, love my good and plenty. Charlie says, really rings the bell. Charlie says, love my good and plenty. Don't know any other candy that I love so well.
5: Is that proper farmhouse cheddar?
6: No, I don't think so.
5: What about that?
6: No. It's quite nice, though.
5: Is it? Do you think I might try a piece? Mm. I'll have 2 ounces, please.
7: Jacob's, the cream of cream crackers.
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truth is stranger than fiction. We are endeavoring to bring to you little-known mysteries of the entire world. And in this series of unexplained true happenings, we cannot overlook the puzzling and weird practices found in voodooism. There are strange stories of zombies. Stories which filter into the world of everyday life, leaving no room for doubt that within the cult of voodooism in Haiti, zombies do exist.

0: The scene is glamorous Haiti, a few miles from Port-au-Prince. A long, low, rambling bungalow bathed in the liquid beams of a silver moon faces the open sea. Behind, the cape rises in serried ridges of blacks and purples. And beyond that, faintly ominous, the deep, constant rhythm of the voodoo drums seems to belong to another world. Three men sit on the lanai or veranda facing the beach. One of them, tall, slender, young in years, but with gray hair and lined face, stares out into nothing. The elderly man by his side looks at the third and raises bushy eyebrows. The third man, a stranger to Haiti, speaks.
1: Very decent of you fellows to invite me out here. I sort of feel that, well, that I'm putting you to a lot of extra work.
2: Not a bit of it. Servants take care of all the extra work. We're glad of your company.
0: Clark.
2: Yes, Strong?
0: I'm going down there.
2: You must?
0: Yes.
2: But don't be long.
0: I won't. But don't wait up for me. Good night.
2: Good night.
0: Good night.
2: In a moment, after Strong's out of hearing, I'll be able to explain.
0: That's all right. I think I understand.
2: Just a minute. I'll look down the pathway. Yes, he's gone, all right. In spite of what he said, we can't turn in. And although you're a stranger here, I'm going to do what white men have to do in the tropics. I'm going to ask for your help, if I need it.
0: You won't have to ask twice.
2: I didn't think so. That's why I asked you at the hotel if you'd like to come out to our place. A few moments ago, you said you thought you understood.
0: Yes, I know, of course, that it was just a year ago today that Strong's wife died. I was in New York at the time, and we were all very much upset. I never knew Strong, but I went to school with his wife, Helen.
2: Well, it isn't because of his wife's death that I want you tonight. Because of what happened after her death.
0: After her death?
2: Yes. Do you know where Strong went just now?
0: No.
2: He went down to her grave, as he has every night for 6 months or more.
0: Good heavens, why?
2: That's what I'm going to explain. When Strong first came out here, he had a native servant girl. Clarissima, her name was. Attractive little thing. And she fell in love with Strong. Strong never gave her a thought. But you know native women.
0: Yes, of course.
2: Well, Helen came out here. And the night before their marriage, they were sitting just about here on the veranda.
3: Oh, John, it's so grand to be here with you.
4: And what do you think it is for me, darling, to have you here in my arms, to know that tomorrow you'll be mine forever, darling?
3: Yes, John, forever.
4: Oh, when I think of the nights I've sat out here dreaming, watching the ships sailing for the States, and then other nights when I've watched these same steamers come into the harbor and tried to imagine what you'd look like standing there on the deck coming out to me.
3: Did your dream come true, dear? Did you find me changed?
4: Oh, a little changed, yes, darling. But better than a thousand dreams. It's 11 o'clock, darling. Time for little girls to be in bed, especially when they're going to be married in the morning.
3: I hate to think of driving you out of your bungalow, even for one night. I could just as easily have stayed at them on time.
4: Oh, not a bit of it, dear. It'll take me less than 5 minutes to walk down to Clark's place. Good night, dear.
3: Good night, John.
5: John.
4: Well, Clarissima, what on earth are you doing here at this time of night? Why aren't you home with your father?
5: I have been watching you.
4: You've been watching me?
5: You and a woman.
4: What's the matter with you? What's come over you? What business have you watching us?
5: I have every business. You belong to me.
4: I belong to you? What rubbish is this you're talking?
5: No rubbish, John. You have belonged to me since that night that the Bokor placed his spell upon you.
4: Have you been drinking, Clarissima?
5: You know I do not drink. John, if you marry this woman, I tell you something. In 3 months, she will be dead.
4: Oh, now listen, Clarissima. I'm not afraid of your Bokors, your voodoos, or your Wanga.
5: I have told you. Marry that woman, and before the setting of the third moon, she will be dead.
0: Clarissima spoke the truth. Before the third moon had set, Helen was dead. In his grief, John gave no thought to her prophecy, gave no thought to the warning that the Wanga or spell of the Bokor had been placed upon her. Clark, John Strong's friend, came to live with him. And one afternoon, Strong, arriving home earlier than usual, came up the veranda steps in time to hear Clark talking to one of the native servants.
6: I tell it to you, master. I have heard it too many times.
2: It's nonsense, Lomer. Just jungle talk. Native rubbish.
6: No, master. Many times before, a white man, he say rubbish. But me, Lomer, he see zombie. Not one zombie. Not two. what many zombies work back there in sugarcane fields.
2: But not a white woman, Loma. No one ever saw...
1: What's all this, Clark?
2: We were just talking. Didn't hear you come in.
1: I know you didn't. I'm sorry, old man, but I listened.
2: Oh.
1: Yes, I listened. I know you were talking about Helen. Now, what was it?
2: Oh, just jungle nonsense. Nothing to even think about.
1: I'll be the best judge of that. Tell me, Loma.
6: No. No, Master. If Master understand, he know us.
1: Tell me, Loma.
2: Oh, come strong. You're making a fuss over nothing.
1: Loma!
6: Yes, Master.
1: Did I ever beat you?
6: No, Master.
1: I'm going to, Loma, beat you till you can't stand if you don't tell me.
2: Listen, John, this is no way to behave. I tell you, you come with me and I'll explain.
1: Come? Where?
2: Come along and I'll show you.
0: Together, the two men leave the bungalow. Loma, his eyes filled with tears, stands at the top of the lanai steps and watches them disappear into the underbrush. Down toward the sea, Clark leads the way, his set jaw the only answer to Strong's questions.
1: But, Clark, this pathway doesn't lead any place except to the cemetery.
2: I know it. That's where we're going.
1: What in heaven's name is it all about? Why don't you tell me?
2: I want to prove that the whole thing is nonsense before I tell you.
1: I thought you were my friend.
2: I'm friend enough to want to save your reason. Oh, there's an open grave. Go ahead. I want to get that spade.
1: Clark! Clark!
2: What?
1: Helen's grave. It's been opened.
2: What?
1: Her grave, Clark. It's been opened.
2: You'll find out in a minute. Now stand back while I dig.
1: Oh, let me, Clark. Let me.
2: No!
1: It ought to be.
2: Not yet.
1: Clark. Clark! The casket's gone. These devils have taken her. My Helen for their damnable voodoo.
2: No, John, no. Zombies.
0: At breakneck speed, the two men race back to their bungalow. Loma from the veranda sees them coming up the pathway and runs to meet them. In silence, Clark points to the brush, and Loma in the lead breaks into the thick tropic growth. Dusk finds them struggling up the steep slopes of the cape with that energy born of frenzied fear and nameless horror. Loma holds up his hand. In the strained silence, the men listen to the sharp crack of cane knives on stalks of cane, the crackling of falling cane leaves. Loma motions Strong to come forward. He forces aside the sugar cane and stares, horror-stricken, into the clearing.
1: Helen! Helen! Helen!
4: Horrible, Clark. Ghastly story.
2: You understand now why John acts as he does. And why I wanted you here tonight.
4: Then she was buried alive?
2: No, she wasn't buried alive.
4: But she wasn't dead.
2: Yes, she was dead. She was a zombie. A dead person raised from the grave. A body without mind or soul.
4: But it's impossible.
2: That's what I said to Loma. No, Helen was dead. Killed by the curse brought on her by Clarissima's jealous hatred. And raised from the grave to be a zombie by the same voodooism that killed her.
4: Yes, yes. Clarissima, what happened to her?
2: The natives killed her.
4: And Helen, you buried her
2: after
4: again?
2: After we had fed her salt.
4: Salt?
2: Yes, salt. If zombies eat anything containing salt, they return to their graves in peace.
4: And you fed her salt?
2: Yes, she crumpled up at our feet, dead, really dead.
0: Out of deference to people who are still alive, character names in these unsolved mysteries have been changed. Inasmuch as any solution must of necessity be supposition, liberties of time, place, and character exist in the solution that will be presented after you have heard from your sponsor.

0: Ladies and gentlemen, the solution for which you've been waiting. Have you really a reasonable explanation of how such a thing could have happened?
1: I'll answer that by asking you a question.
0: Do you think that any explanation of such a ghastly affair could be classified as reasonable?
1: No, I suppose not. But it happened, and so I say, how could it happen?
0: In the first place, don't imagine this is an isolated case. So serious is the matter of zombies in the island of Haiti that the government has been compelled to pass the following law, Article 249 of the Code Penal of the Republic of Haiti. Also shall be qualified as attempted murder the employment which may be made against any person of substances which, without causing actual death, produces a lethargic coma more or less prolonged. If, after the administration of such substances, the person has been buried, the act shall be considered murder, no matter what the result that follows.
1: Then the government thinks that these zombies are people who have been poisoned and who have been certified as dead and buried while in a state of suspended animation. I mean that they have been given a poison that kills the brain but leaves their motor faculties unimpaired.
0: Between you and me, I don't think that the government really believes that. But after all, how would you try to frame a law against taking corpses out of their graves and making them work in the cane fields?
1: Yes, I see the difficulty there. But just the same, I don't see how even voodooism can make a corpse walk.
0: Have you ever heard of inanimate objects being moved by the power of mind?
1: Yes, I have.
0: And isn't it possible that the same worker in black magic or voodooism that killed the person by power of mind could take that inanimate object to the corpse and make it move?
1: Do you believe that?
0: Yes. And I'll give you the final proof, at least my way of thinking.
1: What is that?
0: The fact that the natives themselves killed Clarissima, the native girl, because they knew that with the assistance of the witch doctors, she killed and made a zombie out of Helen.

0: Would you credit it? 50-odd years of baking it same old Hovis. Now, top brass at Hovis tell me they want an alternative. Still with same wheat germ goodness, but a bit softer like and less crusty. I told them I'm too old to change my ways now. I'll put one at Lance onto it. Very nice, young Harold. If you like that sort of thing.
1: Hovis handed up a new softer Hovis.
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3: Ladies and gentlemen, the secret word is chair. C-H-A-I-R.
0: Really?
3: You bet your life. It's Groucho Marx in You Bet Your Life, the comedy quiz series produced and transcribed from Hollywood and brought to you by the DeSoto Plymouth Dealers of America, who invite you to see and drive the most exciting car in the world today, DeSoto for 1957.
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0: And now, the one, the only...
1: Well, here I am again with a chance for each of our couples to win $2,000. And it's even possible somebody might walk out of here with $10,000.
2: Well, Groucho, before I introduce the first couple, I'd like to say that the charming lady from Tusa, Italy, Bettina Consolo, is here again tonight, and she'll be out here later in the show to see what kind of a plot you've cooked up for her.
3: Good work, George. And since she's a good cook, I trust she has something cooked up for me, too.
2: I wouldn't be a bit surprised that she has. Right now, though, I'd like you to meet our first contestants. They're Carol Yost and Emmanuel Klein. So, folks, you go in, please, and meet Groucho Marx.
1: Welcome to Your Bet's Life. Say the sacred word, and you each get an extra $50. It's a common word, something you find around the house. Carol Yost and Emmanuel Klein, eh? It's a pretty fancy first name. Well, they always say age before beauty, so who will I talk to first? What do you think? Carol, how old are you?
4: 29.
1: And Mr. Klein, what is your age?
5: 77.
1: Oh, well, you're a fine-looking lad for 77. Should I call you Emmanuel, or do you have a nickname?
5: Uncle Manny, I'm called by most everyone.
1: Uncle Manny?
5: Yes.
1: Oh. Uncle Manny or Uncle Manny?
5: Manny.
1: Oh. Thought perhaps you were a goat.
5: Oh, I think you're trying to get my goat here. Huh? Okay, well, thank you.
1: I don't know what I would do with your goat if I had it, man.
5: Well, you might be kidding me.
1: Oh. Say, you're pretty sharp there, aren't you? Where are you from, Manny?
5: I was born in Cincinnati, Ohio, February the 15th, 1880.
1: 1880, huh? Now, Carol, where are you from?
4: I'm from Getty, South Dakota. Then we moved to Pekin, Illinois, and finally settled in Los Angeles.
1: Oh, you're married, I assume, huh?
4: Yes, I am.
1: How did you meet your husband, then?
4: Well, he was in with the young group that my aunt was in. They were all sort of dating together, and she took me down to the little cafe where they always met, introduced me to him, and he swung around on the stool and smiled at me, and I just went overboard about him.
1: You went overboard? Was this on a boat?
4: No.
1: Well, you sound like you were really sold on this fellow, huh?
4: Oh, I was.
1: Are you just as mad about him today as you were then?
4: Well, it's pretty hard to be mad about anybody after 11 years, especially after you hear him snoring.
1: Would you like to cure him of snoring?
4: I certainly would.
1: Well, have you tried holding his head underwater for about 12 hours? You know, we had a woman on the show one time who had a cure for snoring, and it really worked.
4: Oh, what was
1: would
4: that?
1: Would you be interested in hearing?
4: I'd love to hear it.
1: She said when her husband went to bed at night, she strapped an orange in the middle of his back, and every time he rolled over and started to snore, he felt this orange, and he was uncomfortable, and he'd roll back on his stomach again. And a friend of mine tried that on her husband, and at the end of a year, her husband was still snoring. But she had 112 gallons of orange juice. You believe this, Manny?
6: I believe it.
5: Tell us another.
1: Huh?
5: Tell us another.
1: Are you implying that I'm lying, Manny?
5: No. Just stretching the truth, that's all.
1: You know, we have a quiz later where it's conceivable that you might win some money.
5: Well, I hope
1: but
5: so.
1: But if you're kind of going to have this kind of a skeptical attitude about these things I say, you haven't got a chance up here.
5: I
1: want you to remember that, because I'm just as crooked as you are. Are you retired?
5: No, sir. I'm in business for myself. I've been in business for myself all my life, excepting 5 years. Mm-hmm. I'm in the antique business.
1: You're in the antique business?
5: Yes, sir.
1: Now, do you have any other interests aside from antiques?
5: Yes, I happen to be a jingle advertising man.
1: Oh.
5: I took that up 7 years ago with a fifth grade education, and I'm not afraid to say I'll challenge anyone in the country, regardless of their education, to beat me for speed and originality.
1: You write jingles for advertising? And in spite of that, you've lived 77 years?
5: Yes, sir.
1: So what kind of customers do you have for your advertising?
5: Well, mostly professional people. I write a little advertising jingles. As a matter of fact, if you'd like, I'd be glad to write you one right now.
1: Well, I'm not that eager, but... Could you give us an example of a jingle that increased somebody's business?
5: Yes, sir. Well, the first one I wrote was for a plumber. I do not write any fiction. Everything I'm repeating is I don't have to remember because it's the truth.
1: Is this the poem?
5: Yes, sir.
1: Oh, well, that doesn't rhyme what you just said.
5: Well, just a minute now. Just a minute, boy. After all, I'm older than you are. You got to respect me for my age. Yeah, read like this here. If your plumbing
1: it
5: is bad...
1: It isn't often we get anybody on the show that can say that.
5: If your plumbing is bad and you looked all over town...
1: Now, pardon me. This is the poem now
5: this
1: coming.
5: This is the poem, yes, sir.
1: I'd like a little warning about this.
5: All right, okay, sir. If your plumbing is bad and you looked all over town, take up your receiver and phone L.Z. Brown. Now, if you're not the mulligan...
1: You know, that jingle sort of fits a plumber.
5: Well, sure.
1: It even gives me a wrench, that thing. Carol, what do you think of Edgar Allan Klein here, the Jingle King?
4: Well, it's all right, but I think maybe I'm just a little bit overly critical. I write verse myself.
1: You're a poet, too? Manny, run for your life. Well, this is surely more than just a coincidence. It's a calamity. Is that why Fenneman teamed you two together? Because you're both poets?
4: I guess so.
1: No. Oh. Well, Carol, do you ever get paid for your poems, or is yours free verse?
4: No, I write for the Los Angeles Mirror News. They're in three times a week.
1: Oh, well, that's very impressive.
4: And now they're being syndicated by the Mirror Enterprises Syndicate around the world.
1: Do you phone them in the morning and say the voice is yet to come? Well, it's like Shakespeare said, Carol. If you've time on your hands and your poetry's fine, pick up the receiver and phone Mr. Klein. What do you write about, Carol?
4: Well, I write about the children and
1: your
4: my husband.
1: You have children?
4: Yes, and my husband, myself, and it's...
1: And is that enough to keep... to write three poems a week about just about your immediate family?
4: Yes, and it's...
1: Don't you require more children?
4: Well, no, I think that's enough.
1: Could you give us one about your husband?
4: Well, most of my favorites are a little insulting to my husband, so uh-huh. I'll pick out another one.
1: All right, pick one out that isn't too drastic.
4: I like Knighthood and Flower.
1: Oh, so do I, but give us the poem anyhow, huh?
4: He's lost a lot of gallantry he used in courting days, like opening a door for me or helping in small ways. Now, when I go out to the car, I find he's gone before and settled down behind the wheel while I close my own door. When we were wed, he said, no more would I do things alone. I never knew he meant to build me muscles of my own.
1: Well, that was very good, Carol. You say he always gets in the car ahead of you?
4: Well, you know, after 11 years.
1: Yes. Well, no.
4: Save time.
1: That isn't a lack of gallantry, Carol.
4: No, but
1: he does it for a very good reason. He's probably seen you drive, and he wants to get to the wheel first. Now, I'd like to continue this, but we've got to get down to the serious business, which is winning money. We're going to play You Bet Your Life. You selected the dictionary quiz. Are you very good at this, Manny?
5: Well, fairly good.
1: I'll ask you some questions. If you miss two in a row, you're out. If you get four in a row right, you win $1,000. Could you give us a short poem, George?
2: No, I don't think I could.
1: What about, the dog stood on the railroad track. He didn't hear the whistle. Toot-toot! Sausages. How's that?
2: Wonderful.
1: We used to use that in our school act about 35 years ago. Now, remember, one answer between you. That's the main thing. If you get four in a row right, you win $1,000. Yeah. What is a cartographer, I guess? C-A-R-T-O-G-R-A-P-H-E-R.
4: Map maker.
1: Omar the map maker. You don't have to go any further.
2: You have one right, three more right, and you'll have $1,000.
1: What is a lapidary?
5: One that cuts stones.
1: Did you discuss this with her? It's right, but you see how dangerous this is? She might have said something else. She might have said a lapidary is where a secretary sits. While she's milking a cow, it's a lapidary.
2: You have two right now. You're halfway to $1,000.
1: All right, now talk it over now. What is an anchorite? A-N-C-H-O-R-I-T-E. A-N-C-H-O-R-I-T-E.
5: N-T-H... Or C-H.
1: A-N-C-H-O-R-I-T-E.
4: I'm afraid we don't know.
1: Well, it's a hermit or a recluse.
2: Well, you have one wrong now. Don't get the next one wrong or you're out of the game.
1: All right, what does salubrious mean? S-A-L-U-B-R-I-O-U-S.
4: S-A-L, what's that?
5: Salubrious.
1: U-B-R-I-O-U-S.
5: Happy and healthy.
1: That's close enough. Healthy or wholesome is right.
2: Well, you're back on the right track. You have one right now.
1: What's the word for a trench usually filled with water that you find around an old castle?
4: Moat.
1: Moat is right. Manny, Moat, and Jack.
2: Two more right, you'll have $1,000.
1: What is a samovar?
5: It's a Russian teapot.
1: A Russian teapot is right.
2: One more right, and you'll have your $1,000.
4: Work.
2: It is?
1: Yes, it is. And it's hardly worth it, huh? All right, what is the word for the sash or band that men wear instead of a vest?
4: A cummerbund.
1: Cummerbund is right.
2: And you got four in a row and you have $1,000.
1: Well, we
6: Wait a minute.
1: You won $1,000. You can keep it and quit, or you can come back later at the end of the show and try to double your money. You may even get a crack at $10,000. So go over there and think about it, and no matter what you decide to do, thanks for being on the show.
4: Thank you, Groucho.
2: Now, Groucho, as we promised our friend from last week, Bettina Consolo is back here to see you again.
1: You mean she's been standing here since last week?
2: No, she came